0: like we're going to get a large, a reasonable number of House of Representatives seats, then of course the party, which I'm a part of, will no doubt make the request that I stand for New England, because we have to have some oversight and some process that to make sure we look like a professional, diligent outfit.
1: Western Australia's Children's Commissioner says the state government needs to prioritise passing laws mandating child safety standards for organisations. National principles for child-safe organisations were created by the Commonwealth in the wake of the Royal Commission into Institutional Child Sexual Abuse. A state government spokesperson says significant work is being undertaken by the Department of Communities to implement the principles. Commissioner Jacqueline McGowan-Jones says that's good, but the government needs to deliver on its promise to write them into law.
2: But the biggest way that we can keep children safe is to have a culture in organisations of questioning, of listening to children's concerns, of being aware of other staff and what's going on.
1: Australia's Peak Medical Association is urging the federal government to tighten regulations on nicotine pouches. As Chelsea Malunga reports, it comes after the Queensland government enforced a retail ban on the product.
3: In a submission to the Therapeutic Goods Administration, the AMA has urged the federal government to close loopholes allowing unapproved nicotine pouches to enter the market. They've raised concerns the products are promoted and sold, particularly online, in ways that risk repeating health harms seen with vaping. Associate Professor Julian Raitt, Vice President of the AMA, says the tobacco-free pouches often contain much more nicotine than a single cigarette.
4: You know, we're very concerned about the fact that much of the marketing of these products is once again being directed at young people, as it was for vaping.
3: Reported harms include nicotine poisoning, mouth irritation and high blood pressure.
1: And that's the latest ABC News.
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7: Good morning. Thanks for joining me. Lovely to have your company. Well, we've had quite the morning here. Nearly didn't get to air. Michaela, my producer, got locked in the loo. The door handle came off in a hand.
8: You can check out anytime you like, but you can never leave.
7: Bit of last minute work, some pliers shoved under the door. She managed to free herself. So here we are. Anyhow, what are you up to this Sunday? What are you doing this Sunday? Are you out and about, perhaps enjoying the fabulous autumn weather? If you're not trapped in a loo, let me know what you're doing on 1300 222 702, or text in on 0467 922 702. If you're in Sydney, you're braving the lane changes southbound, crossing the harbour. How are you finding the Warringah Freeway amendments? And if you're blissfully not in any state of road confusion on a major arterial somewhere in a city, how's your drive going? I drove through the Upper Hunter and the beautiful Byalong Valley last week. Gosh, it is dry. We're in the Lower Hunter and it's really dried out there, but the Upper Hunter's something else. And the Byalong's the driest I think I've ever seen it. It'd be nice if, in all the warm sunshine and clear blue skies we've been enjoying, that there could be some rain, just a little bit. It's so dry in parts of regional New South Wales, all sorts of water restrictions coming in a whole bunch of shires. Maybe you're not in the car this morning. Maybe you're on foot. Did you run the half marathon in Sydney this morning? And it has caused a little bit of traffic gridlock, as Macca said, across the city. Bear with it. The half marathon road closures will be ending fairly soon, or at least after midday. Maybe you're still going. Maybe you're in the marathon. Maybe you've got enough breath to call in 1300 222.

Opens in 2032. If you are, what's it like? Have you been in there yet? I think the walk kicks off just now, actually, just after 10. So text him and call in and let me know what it's like under there. 0467 922 702 is the text line. Maybe you're out of the city. Maybe you're in Canberra preparing for the Canberra Cheese Festival on May 8. Doesn't that sound good? Maybe you're at the Bathurst Show. It's show season in regional New South Wales now that the Royal Easter Show is run and done. Maybe you're in Orange experiencing the incredible autumn colour at the moment. The trees in the central west are putting on quite the show this year. If you're heading to Lithgow, maybe you're going up there for mushroom season to go foraging with Diego Bonetto. He's sharing the joy of mushroom hunting this month. Foraging's been a tradition in many parts of the world for centuries, and Diego's going to be here on the show to tell you about the Australian experience of foraging coming into mushroom season and tell you what to look out for around 10:30. Angie Thomas is your gardening guru today. She'll be here shortly, so call in now if you have a pressing autumn gardening question for Angie. I was lucky enough to be in Orange last week. The autumn display was next level. The colours of the deciduous trees coming into town and in town in Orange are just beautiful right now. It's incredible. I'm wondering if it's possible that trees have more vivid colours in some years over others. That's what locals were saying. They're saying that it seems to be a lot brighter this year. And if you're keen to get some autumn colour in your garden, how do you know which tree will work best with your conditions? Maybe Angie will be able to help you out with that, along with any of your other autumn gardening conundrums. 1300 222 702 is the number to call, or text in on 0467 922 702 if you'd like some expert gardening advice from Angie. After 11 o'clock, you're going to meet paleontologist Sally Hurst. Seems like she never grew out of the dinosaur phase you might have gone through like I did as a kid. Plastic dinosaurs, dinosaur cards, dinosaur books. I was absolutely fascinated. Well, Sally never grew out of it. And she's got some great advice for you on what to do if you find a heritage artefact or a fossil, because more often than not, it's people like you and me out and about who make some incredible discoveries. Sally's so passionate about this, she started the Found a Fossil project in a bid to make sure we can all be responsible for the protection of the heritage objects we have in Australia. You'll meet Sally Hurst after 11 o'clock. What else is coming up? Barthes Bird Club's in session today around 11:30, so bring your bird sightings and any questions you might have about things avian in your backyard. Mick Roderick from BirdLife Australia will be here around 11:30. And after that,

0: Bring your appetite after the Bird Club and maybe a bottle of red or white. Might be a little bit too early. Anyway, Simon Marnie's going to be here with restaurant Pendolino super chef Nino Zaccali to tell you why they are staging a gourmet takeover of Sydney's iconic Strand Arcade. But first, let's get into the garden. Angie Thomas is our horticultural guru today. Any questions for Angie? 1300 222 702 is the number to call, and you can text in on 0467 922 702. Kicked off by chatting about the fact that Michaela, my producer, locked herself in the loo and we nearly didn't get to air. You were nearly listening to Melbourne for a while we freed her, but thankfully she was freed just in the nick of time. And boy, howdy, there's some great texting from you. Timothy Erskineville says, Chris, that reminds me of the time I was travelling around the Greek islands with two friends who clashed. The more annoying girl found herself locked in the loo in our hotel room. We were so tempted to leave her there. Well, thankfully, Michaela's not annoying. She's kind of essential so that she can put calls through. So, yeah, we didn't leave her in the loo. We thought we'd better free her. Mary Mudgee says, I never like to close the public loo door properly because of that possibility. Mudgee is as dry as a bone. You're talking about how dry it is, Chris. I wish the rain would put its skates on. Yeah, Mary, look, I wish we could send some rain your way. There's so many parts of the state that are just getting drier and drier. And Philby from Warragee texted in saying, I'm making good use of this dry weather, Chris, to burn off gum tree debris. Warm overnight in the Shoalhaven, 15 degrees. Thanks for listening, Philby. Yeah, it was really warm up our neck of the woods as well. The husband looked at me and said, oh, do you think we need a fire? I went, no, it's going to be like the Gold Coast if you put the fire on up here. It's ridiculously warm overnight. And Sally in Lake Macquarie's texted in saying, sweet peas are planted but growing so slowly and looking weak. The soil is okay. I only whacked my sweet peas in the other day, so I'm hoping they work. Anyway, let's talk gardening with Angie Thomas, who's here. Angie, lovely to have you with us. Thanks for joining us.
1: Good morning, Chris. Good morning, everyone.
0: I went to Orange this week, right? And the colours, there's this incredible avenue of poplars as you drive into town from Bathurst. And there are maples.

0: fact, there's a whole map of town that you can get that tells you what trees what in what street. But locals were saying the colours this year seem to be a lot more vibrant than usual. Does that happen with deciduous trees, that the colour can vary over the years?
1: Yes, sometimes it can. So it depends on the weather. So different places, as you were mentioning, have been quite dry, and that can encourage the trees to have an intense but shorter season when it comes to autumn foliage. So it can really depend on what's been going on. So I've just come back from an autumn foliage tour myself down into the Monaro area of New South Wales and down into northeast Victoria, and the colours were just gorgeous. Just stunning. Some of the trees are so vibrantly coloured, you think they're not real. It's just intense. But the poplars, the rows of golden yellow poplars in the Monaro, just like you mentioned, out towards Orange, just spectacular.
0: And if you, like, often when you visit these areas, I know I was, and you get inspired. Like, I've been trying to plant winter flowering gums where I live because a lot of them got logged out, and they're great for birds and bees and all sorts of things. But I just thought, oh, maybe I could just have a little nod to something European. What should you do if you go to one of these areas, you go, oh, I want to put that my tree in my backyard? How do you check that it works for you? What's the best way of doing it?
1: So go to your local nursery. So they are going to have the best range of autumn foliage trees and European trees at the moment, particularly in autumn when they're coloured up. And you can go to the nursery and see what it's going to be like next autumn. So because there is variation between different varieties and different species and how they colour up. So go to your local nursery or wander around your local botanic garden or park and see what's growing. Also have a look around in your neighbour's yards as well to see what takes your fancy. And then work out how much room that you've got, because unfortunately not all of us have room for a great big avenue of poplars, but there are lots and lots of different smaller trees that colour up beautifully in autumn that are perfect for suburban backyards.
0: Can you graft from those trees? Like, could you take a cutting and plonk it in some water and grow a tree, or does it not work like that?
1: Sometimes they do and sometimes they don't. So some trees are actually grafted themselves. So they are grafted onto hardy rootstock or rootstock that's going to encourage nice vigorous growth. So if you take a cutting from the top part of the tree, it's then not got that vigorous root system to rely upon. But yes, absolutely. Sometimes you can take cuttings of trees. In winter is a really good time to take cuttings of deciduous shrubs and deciduous trees. They're called hardwood cuttings. You take them off in winter, you take off about 10 to 15 centimetres, put them in a moist pot of seed raising mix and just keep them protected. And hopefully in spring, you start to see some signs of life.
0: And is there a good time to plant deciduous trees if you want to get hold of one?
1: Autumn is a really good time to plant because they're starting to go into their hibernation period, so there's less chance of transplant shock. Also a really good time to choose them, but otherwise winter is the next best time to plant them, when they're really asleep, and that helps them. They're in the ground and ready to go in spring once the weather and the soil starts to warm up.
0: You're listening to Angie Thomas. She's our horticulture guru this morning on 702 ABC Radio Sydney and ABC New South Wales. I've got a question on the text line for you, Angie, from Coffs Harbour. Can the Sydney rock orchid tolerate lots of sun?
1: I've seen them growing in quite well-lit positions, but I would really avoid somewhere that's got harsh afternoon sun. So dappled sun all day, morning sun, but if they're exposed in the hot sun of the afternoon, they're probably not going to cope with that. So if you can find a spot for that with your rock orchid, it's going to live its best life.
0: And will a rock orchid grow well in pots?
1: Yes, they can. Just make sure it's really well drained, because a lot of the orchids will be growing in the hollows of trees or in between tree trunks and branches, or in logs on the ground or in a rock crevice. So they need to have that really good drainage. So just make sure if you're growing them in a pot, it's got a really good drainage hole that's not going to get blocked up, and really well drained potting mix as well.

0: and that will help encourage really healthy root growth and try to avoid root rot, which can be the lead to the swift demise of orchids, including the rock orchids.
1: Sally in Lake Macquarie texted in a bit earlier, Angie, and she's whacked her sweet peas in, but she says they're growing really slowly. They're looking a bit weak. Her soil's okay, though. Is there anything Sally can do to help them along?
0: So give them regular moisture. So in many areas, as you mentioned, it's quite dry, and those little seedlings don't have much of a root system. They're still really small. So giving them moisture, so it helps promote deeper root growth. Feeding your seedlings as well with an all-purpose fertiliser. Liquid fertilisers while seedlings are young is really a good idea because it promotes a fast nutrition. So liquid fertilisers, soluble fertilisers have fast-acting nutrients, and that's really what seedlings need at this time of year to get them growing well. Also, in some areas, it is really still quite mild. It's unbelievably warm in some areas. Sweet peas grow well when the weather is cooler, so keep the moisture up to them. A fast-acting liquid fertiliser every 1 or 2 weeks until they've settled in, and then you can use you can continue to use liquid fertilisers, but then you can transition to a granular fertiliser that will feed them over several months, but some extra TLC while the weather is dry and warm.
1: And is it true that when you put the seeds in, you shouldn't water them until they start shooting, or do you need to keep the seeds moist?
0: That's one of the things with peas and also beans, those bigger seeds of flowers and veggies, they absorb a lot of moisture, and if it's too moist, they can tend to rot before they you see the little seedling pop up. But it really does depend on the weather in your area and how moist the soil is. So if it's dry, like in some areas it is quite dry, so continue to water your pea seeds, your edible and your sweet pea seeds, until they're well and truly established. But if the ground is clay soil, or if it's quite wet, then you can leave them. If there's enough moisture in the soil to promote germination and that early growth, then they're fine. So it's that balance of knowing how damp or dry your soil is will depend on how much you need to water those seeds and also young seedlings.
1: I guess the best way of determining how dry your soil is just to stick your hands in it, yeah?
0: Absolutely. We are all blessed with one of the best moisture meter tools that you can get, and it's your fingers. So have a bit of a dig around, and not just in the very surface, but have a dig around a couple of centimetres deep where you might have sown your pea seeds, and see how dry or moist it is. And if it's moist, leave watering for another day or so and test again. But if it's dry, that is time to get your hose or your watering can out and give them a little bit of a drink.
1: And it's texted in from Sydney, and it says, just wondering how I can get rid of dendrobium beetles from my dendrobium speciosum. What is a dendrobium speciosum?
0: it's the orchid. It's the rock orchid.
1: Yeah, I didn't know that was the fancy name for the Sydney rock orchid, but there you go.
0: It's very early in the morning for big words like that, but yes.
1: And we had a locked-in producer in the toilet to deal with. We're all still, you know, calming down from that. Anywho, how do you get rid of dendrobium beetles from your dendrobiums?
0: Look, there's a few things that you can do. One is the pick and squish technique with the beetles. So if you're not too squeamish, you can do a little bit of a hunt. It can be quite challenging because they're often going to be hiding in places that you can't see them. So it's the regular inspection of your plants, including the orchids, to try and find those little beetles wherever they are. The next step is potentially looking at some sort of insecticide, a general purpose insecticide that controls all sorts of sucking and chewing insects will help, but a combination of those two things will help to lessen the pressure because they can do quite a lot of damage, and often the beetles will not come in their ones or twos, they will bring their extended family as well, so that can do a lot of damage over a relatively short amount of time.
1: How big's a dendrobium beetle? Like once you find them, I'm guessing they get down into the foliage, and that's what makes them difficult to find. Are they easy to spot once you get in there?
0: So the most common ones, they're usually bright yellow with black stripes or spots on their back. They're not very big, so that's where you need to be a little bit of a detective. But what they do is skeletonize the leaves of

0: of the dendrobiums. So they can really do a lot of damage. So get onto it early, but put your gloves on, do the pick and squish, or find an insecticide that will control them as well.
1: Angie Thomas is here for gardening this morning. If you've got a question for Angie about something that's going on in your garden, maybe you just want to have a bit of a brag about what's looking fabulous this autumn, 1300 222 702 is the number to call. Or you can text in on 0467 922 702. Matt's texted in from Northwest Plains. I have a 70s-style brick house being renovated and the garage has a brick planter box with a northwest aspect and a brick structure, perfect for a climber of some sort. Any suggestions?
0: Yeah, there's quite a few climbers. So one, you don't want something that's particularly vigorous or that is going to attach itself to the brickwork or will pull a wall down. Like, I wouldn't recommend things like wisterias or any of the, like a Boston ivy or a climbing ivy or anything like that that can attach itself to brickwork. So if you attach a loose wire trellis or a couple of poles, there are some really lovely Australian native climbers like a pandorea, which has got beautiful glossy green leaves and also pink foliage. So that's really, really lovely. And that flowers for months, actually, from middle of spring into the end of autumn. So that would be something. You can also put, there's climbers like clematis. As long as it's not too hot or too dry, clematis can do quite well. But have a look at local nursery is a really good place to start looking. One of the things to watch out for on a north-facing brick wall, that's going to get quite hot and then it's quite exposed. So make sure that whatever you plant, you keep the moisture up to it. Another one is Hardenbergia, which is, again, another Australian native climber that gets purple flowers in winter, which is quite nice. But my pick, I really love the pandoreas, the Australian native pink flowering climbers. There's white varieties as well, and they're lovely and also encourage bees into the garden as well with their big, beautiful trumpet-shaped flowers.
1: Warren's texted in from Sunny Hot Laguna in the Lower Hunter Valley. Morning, Warren. Warren has a grapefruit and its leaves are going yellow and he wants to know what to do.
0: So grapefruit, like all citrus, are really, really hungry. So if you've got yellow leaves in your citrus trees, the first thing to do is go back into your memory bank and think, when did I feed my citrus tree last? And often it's months or maybe even years ago. So that would be the first thing I'd recommend. Start feeding with a citrus fertilizer really regularly. So citrus always hungry because they're always doing something. They're either growing new leaves in spring or flowering, or the rest of the year they're maturing their fruit. So feeding is the first thing that I would recommend. Liquid feeding is a great idea to give those fast-acting nutrients, and then you can go to a granular or a pelletized citrus food. Look for something that says citrus food on that fertilizer label. That has the right mix of nutrients. But pale leaves normally indicate a nitrogen deficiency, which is the nutrient that you're going to find in your citrus fertilizers. The other thing with pale yellow leaves with citrus trees, make sure the soil is well drained, because that can confusingly also be a sign of the soil has got boggy or it's too wet, you've got heavy, poorly drained clay soil. But my guess it's going to be a nitrogen deficiency. So start feeding, Warren. That would be my top tip.
1: And when you say regular feeding, Angie, how regular is regular?
0: It depends what type of fertilizer it is. So liquid and soluble fertilizers, it supplies small amounts of nutrients and you do that very regularly, even every 1 or 2 weeks. But there are pelletized fertilizers that you would apply every 6 to 8 weeks. And there is control release fertilizers that you might not need to reapply shorter than every 6 months. So it depends. So the back of the label of your fertilizer product will tell you the best interval. So it really does depend. But if you are really super keen, you can fertilize every 1 or 2 weeks. Or if you are, I only want to fertilize every 6 weeks, choose every 6 months, for example, choose a fertilizer that has those 6 month release of nutrients. So just look at the fertilizer label and it will tell you.
1: So I'm lucky enough to drive past a lot of poultry.

0: farms on my way home and often pick up a bag or two of chicken manure, and I whacked chicken manure right around all of my citrus trees the other day. But it's ponged for about 2 weeks, Angie. I don't remember it smelling that bad for that long. Is there a way to use that and not make it smell?
1: So one of the things that you could do is you could compost it first, because the smell means it's really rich in nutrients and quite hot is a term for the manure that's come straight out the back of the chicken or the horse or the cow or whatever you're using. So as it composts down, as the microorganisms will start to break down the manure into nutrients that the plants can use, that's when the smell will go. So the type of weather that a lot of people are having, if it's dry, there's not a whole lot of microorganisms living their best life because they thrive in moist, dark conditions. So one of the things that you could do is make sure the trees are well watered. That will help promote microorganisms. Also, if you're able to tickle it into the topsoil, the microorganisms are living below the topsoil. They don't love living where it's hot and dry and exposed. They're going to be below the soil surface. So if you tickle that fragrant manure into the soil, that's going to help it be exposed to the microorganisms that help break it down.
0: My husband keeps glaring at me and I keep saying, it's because it hasn't rained, okay? And I've watered it a little bit, but we're really dry right. Where we are at the moment.
1: Blame the weather and blame the microorganisms. The other thing that you can do is you can put some mulch on the top of that fresh poultry manure, and again that creates the moister, dark conditions that microorganisms are going to love.
0: Hopefully the husband's listening, and when I get home it'll be watered and mulched. Hint, hint, husband. we were chatting about those dendrobium beetles. Jared's texted in to give Annette some advice. Jared reckons neem oil works really well on the beetles on the orchids. Thanks for that, Jared. And we were chatting about climbers before and what you could put on a north-facing garage wall. Helen has called in from the Central Coast. Helena, good morning. Thanks for listening.
2: Thank you. Look, I've got some seedlings. I've got Wonga Wonga vine, which I know are native to this area, and particularly bought them for that reason, but I've never heard of them before. So I just want to do a double check before I send them out into the world to take over everything. I know the pros, but are there any cons?
1: The Wonga Wonga vines are beautiful, beautiful Australian native climbers. Another name for them is the Pandorea that I mentioned earlier. And there's different varieties and types. Some have pink flowers, some have white flowers. So I have not heard of them being poorly behaved, because some plants, they can self-seed and they get out into bushland, but that's not one of the characteristics that I've heard about from a Wonga Wonga vine. But beautiful, and the native birds and the bees will love them. So
2: you
1: choose your favourite colour, but I would go for it. Helen, that sounds fantastic.
2: Well, we've got this wonderful nursery in Arimba where they get their seed locally and they propagate locally. So whatever you buy from there is local. And so I got them from there.
0: Oh, that's fantastic, Helen. So you can plant endemics, which is wonderful.
2: Oh, it's a brilliant place. And the tube stock, you just get tube stock and it's very hearty.
0: Yeah, anyway, especially if it's from local seed and local conditions. That's brilliant. So it sounds like you can unleash the Wonga Wonga.
2: Okay. Here we go.
0: Thanks, Helena. Thank you for listening. Helena there on the Central Coast. If you've got a question for Angie, 1300 222 702 is the number to call, and you can text in on 0467 922 702. I'll get to more of your calls and more of your texts in just a moment.
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0: Angie, Rowena's texted in from Croydon and says, my pea seedlings are being nipped at ground level. Oh, the outrage of that. I hate that when you grow seeds and suddenly they get taken out. Rowena says the shoot is left lying neatly next to the nipped stalk. Is it a bug or a nocturnal animal? Netting has helped a little bit, but it's still happening.
1: It's most likely due to a little caterpillar called a cutworm. So they're related to...

0: Armyworms, which often attack lawns, but it's a cutworm. So they will often live in the topsoil and they come out in the late afternoon and early evening. Most of them, what they will do is nip off the seedling at ground level. And then once they've felled that seedling, they will then eat the seedling and you'll come out and there's nothing left. But sometimes they don't follow through with the job and it's just the seedling lying very sad next to where it was once growing. There's a couple of things that you can try. One, you can spray the seedlings with some sort of insecticide, like a pyrethrum-based spray, for example, that as soon as the caterpillar starts chewing, it's going to ingest some of the pyrethrum and you can control them that way. Another thing that often people have done, and I've done this as well, is you get a soft drink bottle and you cut it in half and then invert the bottle, push it in a few centimetres over the top around the seedling. So that means it's less likely for that cutworm to be able to reach that seedling because it has to then, if it wanted to, it has to burrow a few centimetres down into the soil and then come back up inside the soft drink bottle. So you don't need to do it for the whole life of the plant, just until those little seedlings have hardened off and they've established. And then the cutworms don't seem to be interested in them. So there's a couple of things to try there to save the seedlings from the cutworms.
1: Hopefully that works, Rowena. I hope that is helpful. I've got another text for you, Angie. It's saying, my Kurrajong trees have died with the borer bug. I only have one Kurrajong tree left. How do I protect my lone tree? I live on the central west slopes and plains.
0: Oh, now, borers are hard. They are really hard to control because then what they will be living in is not the dead wood, but it's the heartwood inside the tree, and they're really hard to get to. So there's a couple of things that you can try with borers. Is one, as soon as you see a little hole developing, get a thin piece of wire or a metal coat hanger and unwind the coat hanger so you've got that wire, poke it down into the bottom of that hole and try to basically squish the little larvae of the beetles. You can also try pouring an insecticide down or squirting some pyrethrum down into the hole, but it is quite challenging. So try to keep the tree as healthy as possible, so well watered, well fed with a fertilizer that's suitable for Australian native plants, but it's vigilance. As soon as you start to see any little holes, then get your wire out and try to reduce the amount of borer damage and borers that are in that tree.
1: Angie Thomas is here. She's our gardening guru on our gardening on 702 ABC Radio Sydney and New South Wales this morning. Annie in Katoomba wants to know if it's too late to propagate spinach seeds in the Blue Mountains.
0: No, that's fine. It's fine. It's you go for it. So spinach and silver beet is perfect for sowing and growing in autumn. And so now is the perfect time. So absolutely go for it. And I love it when people grow their own spinach. The little baby leaf spinach is great because it's much better when you grow it yourself rather than buying it from the supermarket and half of it ends up going pretty mushy in the back of the crisper in the fridge. So, and though spinach and silver beet both love growing in the cooler weather, and the cooler weather also encourages a lot longer season of that green leafy growth, because when we try to grow those veggies in the warmer weather, they tend to bolt to seed quite readily. So autumn, perfect time.
1: Breaking news from the husband, he is listening. The sad news is he has not watered the citrus. I've got this on the text line. Conserving water, opted for a face mask and coffee, trying to drown out the stench. Yep. Good on you, Jimmy.
0: One of the things that we can do to help save water is I'm on tank water myself, so I'm very mindful of the water that we use.
1: Me too.
0: So I have buckets in all our showers. So over a couple of days, until the water in the shower runs warm, I collect beautiful fresh water, and then I can water my citrus trees, I can water my indoor plants. So that's a way to, it accumulates quite quickly the number of litres. So you can tell your husband, Chris, to start saving his shower water, but also mulch. Mulch is really a really good thing to do, especially around your citrus trees, which have quite shallow root systems. So mulch is a really good thing around your citrus. And also remove any of the grasses and the weeds, because they are competing with your citrus trees for both moisture and nutrients.
1: There you go, Jimmy. Consider yourself told.
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1: Your calls and texts with Angie in a moment, but someone who's on a very exciting gardening mission of sorts is here, sharing the joy of foraging. Diego Bonetto grew up on a dairy farm in northern Italy where foraging was a regular part of life, a food treasure hunt, if you like, and one of the best kinds of treasure hunts was for mushrooms. And seeing we are heading into mushroom season now in New South Wales, and that this month Diego's running foraging workshops in Lithgow and the Southern Highlands, I thought you'd like to hear a little bit about foraging. Diego, welcome. Thanks for your time.
3: Thank you for having me.
1: How much of a tradition is foraging in parts of Europe, like where you grew up?
3: It's pretty much a well-loved seasonal activity. Particularly for the old people, they love to go back out in the forest to the old trees. They know the path. They know where to get the best porcinis.
1: What's so good about foraging?
3: I guess, there's the basic, the obvious, you get free food. But it's the connection. I think that what creeps in if you keep going, the connection to resources. The walking around places you've been walking and going and checking on the mulberry tree, growing some food that you didn't plant in your garden, but, well, it's yummy. So, you know, there's things that you can do without much effort that really reward the way we connect with resources.
1: And why is this time of year in New South Wales mushroom foraging season? What makes them more abundant?
3: This time of the year is autumn, and because of the temperature, because of the rains, we are a bit dry at the moment, but because it's autumn, the rain, we had mushroom about. This is the time of the year you get the mushrooms growing in your garden. And if you know what you're doing, you go to the places where the edible mushrooms are, you can harvest buckets of it, and it's pretty exciting.
1: What sort of edible mushrooms can you find in parts of New South Wales?
3: Okay, so the mushroom I teach and I harvest are in pine forest. We go to state forest pine plantations and we harvest pine mushrooms, predominantly southern millcaps and slippery jack, chills and more.
1: So what do you do on a mushroom foraging tour? Like, are you taking people around and literally hunting them out and showing them what's what?
3: Yeah, absolutely. You take people out, you teach them, first of all, about the ecology, the location, and the what, where and when of mushroom foraging. This does not happen all the time. Let's just be clear about that. It's only a couple of months a year, it's only now. And you take them into the forest, you teach them what they're looking for, and people harvest their own mushrooms. And then they come back, we cook them up. My wife, who's the chef, offered tips how to process, to clean, to make fantastic meals and preserve. So, yeah, that's what we do.
1: You've got to be pretty careful with mushrooms, though. How do you know which ones to avoid?
3: That's what I teach. So you come to the forest and they'll teach you how to recognise the edible and then not edible one.
1: And a lot of people love mushrooms. I'm guessing it's pretty easy to be greedy, but should you leave some behind?
3: Yes, you should. It's always nice to be nice to ecologists. You only ever harvest what you can process that day. That is never being greedy. And yes, and just be aware also your footsteps, you know, so don't go and trash the forest. And but apart from that, you know, it's beautiful to walk in the trees.
1: And how do you assess what's a good place to find mushrooms? Like, for instance, if you're in a pine forest, are there specific areas where you should be looking to find mushrooms?
3: Yes, in a pine forest, pretty much everywhere at this time of the year. And so I guess because it's been dry, you will need to go and look for them. Right now, you will need to go and where the water is, whatever is left of the water. So the creek beds, along creek beds, in ponds and things like that, wherever it is, the water stagnated. And that's where you will find the mushrooms.
1: Have you seen interest in foraging increase in Australia over time?
3: Yes and no. I've been teaching mushroom foraging for 20 years, and I've seen lots of waves. That's what I've seen. Sometimes There is lots of people interested, sometimes not so much. Yeah, at the moment there's, you know, there's a fair amount of interest. After COVID was very popular, people wanting to know about harvesting free food. Should I say that again?
1: Free's always good, Diego.
3: Yeah, free is always good. I said that too.
1: And is it rain, hail or shine, your tours? Or
3: yeah, absolutely. At the moment, it's a beautiful day, no doubt about it. But yes, rain, mushrooms like rain, so it is likely you're going to get wet when you come harvesting mushrooms, and cold. So that means, well, you need some proper wet gears, some proper boots, and but it's so fun. The forest is magic in the rain. Absolutely beautiful.
1: Well, hopefully we'll get some, Diego. Not that I want to rain on your parade, but there's a lot of parts of New South Wales that are really dry at the moment. So let's see if we can get some rain on the tour.
3: We would love some rain. We would love some rain.
1: Thanks so much for joining us. Appreciate your time.
3: Fantastic. Thank you. Bye for now.
1: Bye. Diego Bonetto there. He's a wild food advocate and forager. He's the author of Eat Weeds, A Field Guide to Foraging. You can find details about his work and his tours at diegobonetto.com. You're listening to Chris Bath on 702 ABC Radio Sydney and ABC New South Wales. With me is Angie Thomas. She's our horticulture guru this morning, answering your gardening questions. We've been chatting about autumn leaves. It's a fantastic display in the Central West and in the Southern Highlands and in the Monero at the moment. Like all over New South Wales, it seems that the deciduous trees have gone bananas with the weather that we've been having. Angie, Lorraine's called in from the Southern Tablelands with a ranunculus question for you. Lorraine, good morning.
4: Good morning, Angie. Good morning, Chris. Thank you for taking my call.
1: Pleasure.
4: And yes, we save our water from the shower and the taps, and it's very dry here.
1: Everywhere, yes. Well, the husband loves having a bucket in the shower with him. He's kind of a large human, so he's never happy whenever I do that, but too bad. What's going on with your ranunculus?
4: Well, I decided this year I'd really love to see the colour, and I have soaked them, and I'm just wondering how close can I plant them together? I know they say there's a specific on the card when you buy it, but I just thought, can you get a really good flourish and show if you put them closer, or is it better not to?
0: You can plant them reasonably close, so about 10 or 15 centimetres should be fine. So the closer they are, the more love that you're going to need to give them, because they're going to be competing with each other. But a really tight display also looks fantastic, because you've got lots of foliage and lots of flowers. But about 15 centimetres apart, 10 to 15 would be a perfect spacing for them. And it's great that you've soaked them, so they'll all swell up like these little spots. Spidery-looking corms that ranunculus develop, and so you plant them. And it's one of the wonderful things about gardeners is that we plant something now that is going to be flowering in spring, so we're really quite proactive. So great work, Lorraine. I hope you have a really wonderful display in spring.
4: Well, thank you. I'm looking forward to it as well. But when they come up, is there a plant you can plant beside them or near them that will come up later after that, or just wait till they die away and then you put something else in? Like, what's the succession?
0: Yeah, so there's a couple of things that people will often do with spring flowering bulbs is plant something like a low-growing small annual flower like alyssum, like Sweet Alice or violas or pansies. So they will help disguise the foliage as that starts to yellow and die down. So that would be my pick for planting in amongst your ranunculus, or if you've got daffodils or other spring flowering bulbs as well. So something low that doesn't shade the ranunculus, but it will still give you some colour and green as they start to fade away.
4: Would catmint be too strong to put around them?
0: That's going to probably be too tall.
4: Yeah.
0: So I would look for something very low growing. Catmint is beautiful and the bees just love it, but it's going to be too tall, and so then it's going to shade the ranunculus. So something low. So go to your local garden centre and have a look for the types of pansies or violas, for example, that are quite low growing, and that's going to suit them really, really well.
1: Lorraine, thank you so much for listening. Have a lovely time. Let us know how you go with your ranunculus.
4: One quick question about sorrel.
1: Oh, yeah, sure. What's going on with your sorrel?
4: Oh, well, sorrel's taking over a whole garden bed nearly, and I'm wondering the best result is to nuke the whole lot or dig it all up or just cover it. I don't know how to deal with it.
1: Any ideas, Angie?
0: Yes, the sorrel can seed like the devil and spread. So I've struggled with that in my garden as well. And I don't like to eat sorrel. I find it a little bit too bitter. So eventually I got rid of it. But every little new seedling that popped up, I got rid of it. If there was a more mature plant that was going to seed, I cut the seed head off so there wasn't going to be any more. It took me a couple of years, but I got rid of it. Now, you can spray a herbicide as well, Lorraine, so any of the leafy growth that you can see. Just make sure if you're spraying with a non-selective herbicide that it doesn't contact anything that you don't want to kill. Just apply it onto the sorrel leaves. But a combination of herbicide and making sure it doesn't go to flower and set seed, you'll eventually get on top of it.
1: Sounds like that or eternal vigilance, Lorraine. Good luck with it. Thank you for the call. The Deputy Commissioner of Fire and Rescue New South Wales, Mick Morris, will be here for a bit of a chat in a moment. But a couple more questions before I let you go, though, Angie. Nick in Matcherville's texted in saying, do I need any pruning on a star jasmine to encourage bushy growth? I've planted 3 in the last 9 months, which are going great, but I can't seem to find a comprehensive answer on pruning.
0: So what we do with star jasmine is particularly when it's young, you want to encourage the bushy growth, and often it will send out these long tendril stems. Pinch them out at the tips. So that will encourage that one long stem to then hopefully branch into 2 or more side shoots, and that helps promote bushy growth. So they're fairly hardy plants, but also be mindful of harsh pruning. You can cut off your future flowers. So while it's young, I would just do the tip pruning to encourage the bushy growth. So every new stem is a potential for flowers in spring. So bushy growth means more flowers, but right now, while it's relatively young, just pinch out the tips.
1: And just before I let you go, Angie, a question from Rhonda on the text line. It sounds like it could mean death to me. I have a small tomato plant in with my lime, looking very healthy. Should I remove it, as the lime hasn't fruited much? It's just in a small pot.
0: So tomatoes are going into, they're not best season. So tomatoes love the warm weather. So I would prioritise the lime. So if the tomato has fruit on it, and if they're a reasonable size and they're just starting to maybe turn a different shade of yellow or red, you can actually pull the tomato plant out and hang it in a dry protected spot underneath your veranda or somewhere. And those fruit will actually ripen. So you don't need to get rid of all your fruit. Those fruit will actually ripen on the plant, but not still connected to the ground. But a lime, the citrus trees, as I mentioned before, really love lots of nutrients and regular water, don't really appreciate competition from other things. And so the tomato will be competing with that for moisture and food. So I would prioritise the lime tree. And then grow some tomatoes elsewhere when the weather starts to warm up in spring.
1: Hasta la vista, tomato. Angie, thank you so much for joining us. Sunday,
0: thanks,
1: lovely to
0: Chris.
1: Have you with us.
0: Thank you. Happy gardening, everyone.
1: Angie Thomas there, our horticultural guru this morning. Something else from our other horticulture guru, the goddess of gardening, Judy Horton. Next Saturday afternoon at 2 o'clock at Galston Uniting Church in Galston, there's a chat on the history of local agricultural shows. Very sad that some are disappearing. Apparently the St Ives show is closing after about 100 years here in Sydney. The general manager of the Sydney Royal Easter Show, Murray Wilton, will also be there talking about the history and future of the Royal Easter Show. It's a free entry. 2 o'clock at Galston Uniting Church in Galston next Saturday afternoon. Gold coin donation if you want to have a cuppa and some afternoon tea. The Acting Commissioner of Fire and Rescue New South Wales is about to join me.
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1: Thanks for all your calls and texts on gardening. 20 years ago, we're going to talk about something that might have happened inside your home. The installation of smoke alarms in houses was written into law in New South Wales 2 decades ago, and since then it's saved many lives. The thing is, though, to save your life in the event of a fire, the battery in your smoke alarm needs to be working. So as a gentle and slightly comical reminder, Fire and Rescue New South Wales has launched an awareness campaign, pretty sure with pun intended, titled Check Your Bleeping Smoke Alarm. Michael Morris is the Acting Commissioner of Fire and Rescue New South Wales. Commissioner, thanks for your time. Welcome to Sunday Mornings.
5: Morning, Chris. Great to be here.
1: How often do you get called to a job and find smoke alarms not working or just simply not there?
5: Look, sadly, last year we attended just on 3,900 house fires. And 45% of those homes did not have a working smoke alarm, meaning either the alarm was not there or it was not working because an issue, like you've mentioned, not having the battery replaced.
1: How easy is it to replace the battery in a smoke alarm?
5: It's quite easy. They're on a bracket. You twist it off and replace the 9-volt battery in it. And the good news is if you're updating your smoke alarms, the new ones come with 10-year batteries in them. So you don't have to worry about that annual battery change, but we still do need people to test them regularly.
1: Okay. If you're up for a new one, are they expensive?
5: No, they are quite a cheap investment in the safety of you and your family from any of the big retailers, starting around the sort of $20 mark and upwards, depending on how you go.
1: And if you're at home and you want to test your existing smoke alarm, how do you do that? I'm guessing the old cigarette lighter underneath is not the way to go.
5: Yeah, no, definitely not. We don't want that. So look, the simplest way is, if you can reach it, is to just reach up and push the button that's on the face of the smoke alarm. If you can't reach it, you can use your broomstick, etc. Just give it a push. It'll give that beeping sound to let you know that it's operating correctly. And if you don't hear that sound, that's when we really need you to pay attention. And we'd be more than happy to come out to your home and do a free safety visit for you to help you in that checking it and then replacing it if it needs replacing.
1: So your local brigade will come out and check out your smoke alarm for you. How does that work?
5: Absolutely. So that's our safety visit program. So if you go to our website and search for safety visits, a crew of firefighters will come out. They will do that test for you. If your smoke alarm's not working or they think that there's problems, they'll install a free smoke alarm as well. And while they're there, they'll have a conversation with you about fire risks in your home and point out all the things that might be potentially unsafe, and talk to you about your evacuation plan as well.
1: It's also a bonus you get to have firefighters in your home. You know, as a young reporter on the ground, fires were always my favourite emergency service, Acting Commissioner. So, the jokes aside, though, can you even do that in a regional area?
5: Yeah, anywhere where we've got Fire Rescue New South Wales, and we'll work with our other partners to provide that sort of service. So just reach out and have a conversation with us, and we'll certainly get there. And I would much rather have my firefighters come out and talk to you with smiles on your face and have a bit of a joke like we're having now, than to meet you on potentially the worst day of your life.
1: And is there any eligibility criteria for that service, or you just get in touch with your local fire brigade?
5: Just get in touch with us, and we'll work our way through making sure we look after you the best we can.
1: How often should you check your smoke alarm batteries?
5: Well, at a minimum, they need to be checked every 6 months, but we really encourage people to, you know, wipe them down, vacuum them, make sure they haven't got dust on them, but do that sort of testing the button once a month would be a really good idea, but at a minimum every 6 months.
1: And how often would you need to replace the entire smoke alarm? Do they last a long time, or should you be like checking that as well?
5: Yeah, look, a smoke alarm only has a working life of 10 years because of the technology that's in them. And a good indicator is if the plastic on them has started to yellow and sort of go off, they're there. But when you take it down and have a look at the battery, they'll also have a manufacturer date on it. And if it's older than 10 years, it definitely needs to be replaced.
1: So if it was written into law 20 years ago in New South Wales that we need smoke alarms in our homes, are there penalties for not having one?
5: Well, there are potentially penalties, but we'd rather not focus on the penalties. And we really need to break through the complacency in the community. And that's why we're being pretty provocative with, you know, check your bleeping smoke alarm. And that's why the safety visits program is there. We really want to get through that message that we're here to help you. We will come to you. We'll assist you to make sure that you're complying with the legislation, rather than focus on, you know, penalising people for not having them.
1: Who came up with the slogan, Commissioner?
5: Look, it's a good team effort amongst our media team, and really pleased. I think, you know, deliberately provocative, but hopefully that will help us break through that complacency.
1: And so I'm just picturing you all in a room and a few people sort of running a few things up the flagpole and saying, hey, how about this? Like, what was the reaction?
5: Well, you know, it's been a really interesting reaction to it, and I think it has that sort of, you know, cheeky, tongue-in-cheek approach to it. But it is quite a very serious message, because last year we did have 30 people die in residential fires in New South Wales alone. So that's 30 families and their friends confronted with the horror of losing a family member. But on top of that, we also had 418 people injured in those sorts of fires. So it's a very, very serious message. And that's why we're really putting that emphasis on test your bleeping smoke alarm.
1: And why is it that winter seems to be the peak season for fires in the home?
5: So a lot of fires in the home do come from unattended cooking, but we see the peak in winter because obviously people are breaking out their heaters and their electric blankets. So we need to make sure that you know, we can assist in those conversations, and there's a lot of good fact sheets on our website to help as well. But make sure that they're well inspected before you start them, that they're cleaned down to get all the dust, et cetera, off them. And so that use of increased heating devices leads to that increase in residential fires during that winter period as well.
1: Yeah, and you should also be mindful of batteries too, and not leaving things like power tool batteries on charge as well. It's really important.
5: Absolutely. Lithium-ion batteries are a growing cause of concern for us, particularly around micro-mobility of devices like e-bikes and e-scooters. So making sure that they are not left on charge overnight, and that they're not left on charge in exit pathways around the home. And again, some really good safety material available on our website.
1: Commissioner, thank you so much for your time. Best of luck with checking the bleeping smoke alarms around New South Wales.
5: Brilliant. Thanks, Chris.
1: That's the Acting Fire and Rescue New South Wales Commissioner Michael Morris there. If you are interested in one of those free home visits the Commissioner was talking about, you can book them online. So this website the Commissioner was chatting to is fire.nsw.gov.au. If you want one of those home visits, get some fires in your home to check out your smoke alarm, just punch in fire.nsw.gov.au/visits. It was Chris Barth on 702 ABC Radio Sydney and ABC New South Wales. Coming up for you after the news at 11 o'clock, you'll find out what to do if you find a historic object or maybe even a First Nations artefact near you, maybe even a fossil, because more often than not, they're found by ordinary citizens. But if you come across one of these things, what do you do with it and where do you go? I'm going to introduce you to a paleontologist who's very passionate about letting you know what you do if you find something of historic significance. Barthy's Bird Club's going to be in session, so bring your bird stories. And Simon Marnie will be here to tell you why his big project for this month involves a culinary takeover of Sydney's iconic Strand Arcade.
6: It's 11 o'clock. Good morning, Sarah Forster with ABC News. Three people have died and another is seriously injured following an alleged assault at a southwestern Sydney home. Charles Rushforth reports.
7: Emergency services were called to Rosemeadow just after 1:30 this morning after receiving reports a man had assaulted a number of people known to him at a home on Juliet Close. Police discovered the bodies of a woman in her 60s and a man in his 20s, along with two injured men. A 64-year-old man was taken to hospital with critical head injuries and later died, while a man in his 20s is currently in a serious but stable condition. A 32-year-old man, who police believe is related to the occupants of the home, was later arrested at the scene. He's been taken to Campbelltown Police Station for questioning.
6: Northern Territory Police are asking for the Alice Springs community to respect the judicial process after charging a man with the murder of a 5-year-old girl. Jefferson Lewis has been formally charged with one count of murder and two counts of sexual assault. The charges follow the death of the girl, now known as Kumanjai Little Baby, who was abducted from an Aboriginal town camp in Alice Springs a week ago. NT Police Commissioner Martin Dole says the police force is thinking of the little girl's family.
8: As I just said, it's deeply distressing, not only for the family, but for the wider community. This is a horrific event and a horrific set of circumstances, and our thoughts remain strongly with the family, also with the community, as everyone processes the impact of these horrific events.
6: Jefferson Lewis is due to face court in Darwin later this week. Nationals leader Matt Canavan says he remains firmly opposed to a planned national gun buyback scheme, despite the Anti-Semitism Royal Commission urging governments to implement one. The Prime Minister legislated the scheme in the wake of the Bondi terror attack, but Queensland is refusing to sign up while other states appear to be dragging their feet. Last week, the Royal Commission released its interim report recommending all states and territories join the buyback. Senator Canavan has told insiders he's opposed to what he describes as a rushed

0: scheme.
1: We're forcing Australians to give up the firearms that their fathers, their grandfathers, their great-grandfathers used to defend this country. So they've been handed down these firearms. They're not really in use anymore, of course, but they are captured by these ridiculous knee-jerk laws.
0: US President Donald Trump has defended his administration's skirting of a law that requires the White House to seek the permission of Congress to continue deploying and stationing troops beyond 2 months of war. More than 60 days have now passed since the first US-Israeli strikes on Iran, but the government claims hostilities have been terminated since last month's ceasefire. That's despite the US military continuing its blockade of Iranian ports, which Iran claims is a violation. While defending the blockade as very friendly, Mr. Trump says a push behind the war powers resolution is hampering peace negotiations.
2: The Democrats in Congress that pushed this, and probably a couple of Republicans, they're hurting our negotiating ability, which is infinite right now. And they shouldn't be doing it. It's never happened before. No other president's done it. And I'm not going to be the first.
0: More than 1,200 people are taking part in a first ever underground walk through Sydney's Metro West tunnels, exploring the future rail line beneath the harbour. The 1.3-kilometre journey reaches depths of 45 metres and is due to open in 2032. The New South Wales government says the Metro West will cut travel times dramatically. To sport, two of the NRL's most informed teams go head-to-head when the top-of-the-table Penrith Panthers host Manu Warringah at Western Sydney Stadium tonight. The Panthers have lost just one game all season, while the Seagulls haven't dropped a game since Kieran Foran took over as interim coach in round five. Before that, West's Tigers will face off against Cronulla at Shark Park, and the Knights hope to snap a three-game losing streak when they play South Sydney in Newcastle. And Sydney FC has booked a place in the A-League men's soccer semi-finals, downing Melbourne Victory 1-0. Patrick Wood scored the only goal of the elimination final in the 80th minute to advance the Sky Blues to the two-legged semi-finals against Premiers Newcastle. To the weather for New South Wales, scattered showers and isolated thunderstorms on the western slopes and across the western plains. Thunderstorms and rain for the southern ranges and slopes with isolated showers elsewhere. Sydney's weather mostly sunny, tops of 26 degrees in the city, 27 in the west. Right now it's 23 degrees on the coast. ABC News.
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5: Hello, thanks for joining me this Sunday. Lovely to have you with me. Julian's texted in saying I'm spending my Sunday morning taking a walk around the lake at Harrington Park, checking out the thousands of grey-headed flying foxes that have taken up residence for a while. They're quite noisy and a bit smelly, but lovely to see. Yeah, I came through Denman last week and there are a whole bunch of flying foxes just sitting in a tree near the river there and making a whole lot of noise as well. So Harrington Park's not the only place with a whole lot of flying foxes at the moment. I got a suggestion on the text line as well. Lorraine was waging a battle against sorrel in her garden. And Lorraine on the text line, here's a hint for you. Increasing the pH of your soil will kill off sorrel. So maybe you could make it, you know, change the pH in the soil, increase it a bit and say goodbye to the sorrel that's driving you nuts without any poisonous intervention there. And we're also chatting about mushroom foraging because it is mushroom foraging season in New South Wales. Might be a better season if we could just get a little bit of rain on the ranges. But Liz in Lake Macquarie's texted in saying one of those special travel moments I had was heading for a walk in a forest in Czechoslovakia and bumped into a young woman with a basket of mushrooms she'd foraged. She had a wee Toto-style puppy and was wearing a red hooded jacket, the stuff of fairy tales. Yeah, don't know that you'll meet that in a pine forest in Lithgow, but, you know, it sounds like there's been a rich foraging tradition in Europe and parts of Eastern Europe for a long, long time. So, we're trying to get it going here, seeing it's mushroom season in New South Wales. Now, what's coming up for you this hour in the show? Barthy's Bird Club's coming your way around 11:30. As the weather gets cooler, are you wondering what birds actually do to stay warm? Or do they feel the cold? Who knows? And if you've seen any honey eaters in your neck of the woods, I'd love to hear about it. There have been reports of hundreds of them in parts of New South Wales in numbers not seen before. Might have something to do with the big flowering event that's underway in some parts of the state. More on that for you with Mick Roderick from BirdLife Australia around 11:30. So if you've got something to report for the Bird Club, get set to text and call in after 11:30. Then after that,

Well, he's teamed up with restaurant Pendolino's Nino Zaccali. They'll be here to tell you how and why they're taking over the ground floor of the Strand for a long, long, long table dinner for several hundred people and how they're going to pull it off. But first, if you stumble upon something incredible from the past, an artefact from the oldest living continuous culture on Earth, perhaps, or even a fossil that might be able to help shed more light on life here on Earth, what do you do? How often have you heard about a farmer or a member of the public or, you know, just Joe Blow finding something amazing from history? If you think it's quite a common occurrence, you're right. Some incredibly significant finds have been made, not by experts, but by punters with zero expertise. Almost 75,

0: in Australia, but that's still pretty significant. But if you are that person, if you stumble on a dinosaur bone in your backyard, what do you do next? And if you find something of heritage significance, not doesn't have to be as old as the dinosaurs, but something that's still pretty important to Australia's history and heritage, what do you do? What do you do if you find evidence of Australia's first peoples, like an ancient Aboriginal artefact, possibly tens of thousands of years old? You find it, then where do you go? Well, the woman who's written the book on it and started something called the Found a Fossil Project is here to tell you. Sally Hurst is an ologist blend. Like, reading this book, she's an archaeologist, she's a paleontologist, also something of an anthropologist, and she somehow manages to blend all of those disciplines together. Her new book, Found a Fossil, is out now. Sally, great to have you with me in the studio. Thanks for your time.
1: Thanks for having me.
0: It's fair that I can call you the ologist of ologists, because there's a lot of ology in your life.
1: Absolutely. I haven't heard it before, so I like it. I'll add it to the list.
0: So take us through how you got into this and how you managed to meld all these disciplines together.
1: So going back to when I was quite a bit younger, I was finishing year 12 and I had no idea what
0: you
1: I wanted to do. I was definitely a dinosaur kid and I'd loved ancient history throughout school, but never really thought it could be a real career or something I pursued. But during my gap year, when I was trying to figure things out, I got to travel overseas and went to a number of museums and archaeological sites and just found them so fascinating. And at the same time, I had done my Year 10 work experience at the National Dinosaur Museum in Canberra and really enjoyed learning about that as well. So without so much of this is the exact career I want to do in mind, I was like, these are just two topics I find fascinating. Let's find somewhere I can study both. And Macquarie University in Sydney popped up as somewhere that offered a degree basically in dead people and dinosaurs. And so I majored in Egyptian archaeology originally and paleobiology. And yeah, since then I absolutely refused to choose one over the other, as many people do. So that is how I've kind of accumulated all of my ologies over the years.
0: So what qualifies as an artifact or a fossil in 2026?
1: So for fossils, they are generally any remains of an animal, plant or life from a past geological age. So usually tens of thousands, hundreds of thousands or even millions of years geological age. So usually tens of thousands, hundreds of thousands or even millions of years old. There's definitely a bit of grey area on how old something does have to be considered a fossil. But even things like Australia's megafauna, our giant wombats and other creatures, they also count as fossils. So usually things from, I think it's the Pleistocene, so about 10,000 years ago, we will still kind of count as fossils. Whereas artifacts are specifically related to human history. And again, there's a bit of grey area about how old something has to be considered an artifact. In our minds, we probably imagine ancient Egypt or First Nations people from thousands of years ago, but it can also be 50 years old. We have archaeologists who specialise in World War II archaeology or Vietnam War archaeology and much more modern battles and historical events, but those artefacts still count within the realm of archaeology.
0: And for you, why should we protect these things?
1: All of these objects are pieces of a puzzle of the past. For fossils, they really help to tell the story of life on Earth from our very tiny multicellular origins or single-celled origins. And artifacts help to tell the human part of that story. We are so much younger in comparison to the rest of the fossils that we find, but we have packed a lot in to the last few million years of our evolution. And to me, it's absolutely fascinating that we have a record of people, of their lives, of their histories and stories, especially in Australia with First Nations people having a continuous record of this history and with people who still are part of this culture.
0: You're doing a lot of work in the Indigenous space. Take us through some of what you're doing.
1: Came to the realization that when I was creating Found a Fossil, providing these guidelines on what you should do if you do actually find something, that a lot of the time it might be a fossil, but if you're a farmer and you find something like a stone tool and you maybe haven't seen any of these before, it can be quite hard to tell the difference between what is a fossil, what is a stone tool or other heritage object. So

0: I wanted to provide guidelines on what to do if you found either. They're very different in their formation and significance, and the guidelines and protections covering them are also entirely different. In New South Wales, for example, fossils don't have a lot of protections outside of national parks.
1: Really?
0: Yeah. So if you own your farm and you find a full dinosaur skeleton, there's not really anything saying you have to tell someone. We would obviously very much like it for you to tell a museum, a university, a paleontology department, so we can go and research it. It might be brand new to science. But yeah, there's not actually a lot of set protections out there, unfortunately. But for First Nations archaeology, there absolutely is. It can even potentially be illegal to pick up and move something if it's a stone tool.
1: That's hard, though, if you're not sure what it is, right? You're not an expert, so you looked at something. Your natural inclination is to pick something up off the ground and go, oh, what's that?
0: Absolutely. And for some things, you know, if it's about to be run over by a tractor or something that cannot change, then, yes, we want to, you know, move it out of the way, or we need to call the environment line with Heritage New South Wales to say, hey, I think I've got something. But it can be really daunting to know, like, oh God, is it just a rock? Is it a fossil that I am allowed to move? Or, you know, what kind of are the rules? I don't want to get in trouble. I don't want to get anyone else in trouble. So it can be a bit of a minefield. And the information that's been out there previously online has been really hard to find. The legislation itself is very confusing. Just trying to find a clear answer of what do I do if I find an artifact has been really confusing. It changes depending on what state you're in, what land type you're on, if you own the property or you lease the property, or if there's a native title claim, or so many different little pockets. So Found a Fossil hope to try and make this information a bit clearer and more accessible. So whatever someone finds in the landscape, it will hopefully be protected.
1: So is there an easy explanation for us in New South Wales for what we should do if we find an Indigenous artifact?
0: So we do have a New South Wales kind of state government body called, I think they're still called Heritage New South Wales.
1: Changes every government.
0: It changes every government, yeah. So apologies if that's wrong. But you'll still be able to find it if you Google Heritage New South Wales. Honestly, again, when I first started Found a Fossil, it took me quite a long time to dig through their website to find who is the exact person or team I contact if I have found something. And once I found that person, they were extremely helpful. But if you, again, are, you know, you're a farmer, you're trying to do a quick Google, try and do the right thing, it was really hard to find. So jump on the Found a Fossil website. It will have the direct emails and links to those teams you need to contact. Hopefully they might be able to verify it through photos, or they'll send someone out to say, yes, this is definitely Aboriginal heritage, or they'll go, oh, actually, it's just a rock, you're in the clear. But it's always worth checking, because it might be something really exciting and significant. Sometimes it absolutely is just a rock, but it's always worth checking.
1: And what if you find something prehistoric? I mean, that's my dream. I'm hoping I'm in the tractor at home one day and I go, oh, look, there's a whole dinosaur fossil.
0: Oh, you and me both. I wish. So again, there's not, in New South Wales, there's not really any particular rules on what to do, but contacting somewhere like the Australian Museum is going to be a great bet. They have a team of experts who can potentially either verify your find through photos, or if it is a really big and potentially new or exciting find, they might travel out to your property and run a dig or something like that. So a few years ago now, that happened to a farmer out near Gulgong on a place or a fossil site now called McGrath's Flat after Mr. McGrath, who found it. And yeah, he called the Australian Museum, was like, I think I found something. They went out and it turned out to be one of the best preserved, I think it's Miocene, about 15 million year old fossil sites we have ever found in Australia. You've got fossilized insects, which are preserved to such a degree that you can still see the pollen on their faces from where they've been visiting flowers.
1: See, that's hard to comprehend how that can even happen.
0: Yeah, it's very rare for fossils to preserve to that level of detail, but occasionally it happens. And again, wasn't found by an expert, wasn't found by a scientist, was found by a member of the public. So Our museums would be empty indeed if we did not have contributions from the public.
1: You're listening to paleontologist Sally Hurst. She's just released a book, Found a Fossil. She also has launched a website, foundafossil.com. If you've found something and you want to know what to do next, it's a fantastic resource that tells you like where you can go and who you need to speak to. You must have been to some amazing places in your career. I know you detail some of it in the book, but it just blows my mind that this career has taken you around the world, but you're still here in Australia doing this and contributing.
0: Absolutely. I think when I finished my master's, which was how Found a Fossil actually started, I'd been able to do a lot of research and kind of more theoretical studies, but I knew I wanted to go on digs. So I'd been able to go on one in Lightning Ridge in Australia, and very, very luckily, the resident paleontologist on that dig, Dr. Phil Bell from the University of New England, he saw how keen I was and he was like, I help run a dig in Canada. Do you want to come with me next year? I think there's only one answer to that question, so I immediately said yes. And now I've been going back to that site in the Badlands of Canada for the last 3 years. So I'll be heading back there in a month, and we find tyrannosaurs and the club tails of ankylosaurs and these massive herds of dinosaurs and dinosaur trackways. Everything you can think of from Jurassic Park, it's kind of like all in this one spot in Canada for us. So there, Mongolia, around Australia, I've been to some incredible places and, yeah, been supported by some pretty spectacular people as well.
1: The commute to Canada, though, to that dig's a bit more interesting than your average commute.
0: Yeah, a little bit. 16-hour flight to Vancouver. It's not as bad as the flights to England, which I've done, thankfully, but yes.
1: And then it looks like you wade through a river to get to the site.
0: Yeah, so that's one of the sites further north in Grand Prairie in Alberta. Right. But yes, I was there 2 years ago, and we're deep in bear country here. So as we're going from the car to the kind of riverbanks where we find these fossils, we're having to yell out, hey, bear, and someone's got a big machete, partially for the bushes, but also partially just in case, you know, we encounter some wildlife. Luckily, that didn't happen. But, yeah, a lot of these are, you know, riverbanks. They're quite shallow, luckily, but you're just like, okay, I guess we're going in with the shoes on because I can't be able to take them off 15 times to get to this river. And then, yeah, you're just kind of handfuls of mud around these giant femurs of Edmontosaurs or these big herbivores, and everyone's kind of working on a different bone. And yeah, it was a very novel experience and certainly not a site I've worked at like ever before.
1: If you've ever wanted to be a paleontologist, I can recommend you looking at some of the photos that are in Sally's book, Found a Fossil, because she's got some amazing shots of her in these locations and also with these giant footprints and bones near her. I've got a question for you on the text line, Sally. Are there illustrations in the book as well?
0: Yes. So I've been able to work with some incredible Australian paleo artists who have contributed some of their works to the book. So you'll find some Australian dinosaurs in there from Nellie Pease. We've also got some whale and whale relatives from Ruri Duncan, who's based down in Victoria. M. Herbert from UNE has given a very lovely illustration of a pachycephalosaur. My partner Jack actually contributed to an illustration of one of the artifacts we got to work on. And then my tattoo artist as well, Ali Choi down in Victoria, she actually designed the cover of the book and contributed a few of those skeletal illustrations inside the book as well.
1: So are we reading a lot of your master's thesis in this book?
0: Bits and pieces. I think there's maybe chapter two where it talks about the website and the survey. The survey was the bulk of the master's thesis, so you get to read a bit of the results on who would people contact if they found a fossil, why wouldn't they contact anyone. But most of the rest of the book has been kind of since the master's. So the field work that I've gone on since, some of the incredible teams that I've worked with, just some of my favourite Australian fossils and artefacts from around the world that I've been able to work on or just hear about. Yeah, so it's a bit of a mix of everything.
1: Yeah, but it's great. Like you put all that work into a master's thesis and then you get to use it and put all that work to good use. It's fantastic.
0: And that was the exciting thing as well, because when I was writing the thesis as well, I was like, there's going to be six people who read this thesis. Three of them will be my supervisor as well. I was like, there's going to be six people who read this thesis. Three of them will be my supervisors. Two of them will be the markers who have to read it.
1: What about your parents?
0: One will be my mum. Yeah, that's number six. And she's you know, helped me with spell check and things. She's incredible. So that was really lovely. But yeah, part of the reason for creating the website was, oh, no one's going to read these guidelines on what to do if you find a fossil in a thesis. So I better make it more accessible, put it on the website. And so now with the book, it's become really exciting to make it even more accessible. Hopefully more people will start to know what to do and tell other people. And hopefully we raise more awareness about how we can protect this amazing stuff we find.
1: It's a great

0: Message too, and I love the part of the book where you talk about with regard to Indigenous artefacts. You know, these are quite tangible objects that potentially could let us appreciate more some of the intangible traditions of First Peoples in Australia.
1: Absolutely. I was incredibly lucky to have some pretty in-depth conversations with Anawan Elder Steve Ahoy from up near Armidale. And part of it was for a different paper we were writing on, but he just had so much wisdom. And there's a section in the book where we talk about what country means to different people. And he had this fantastic story that, you know, when he goes home, he passes a mountain range or a particular river, or there's landmarks in the landscape that give him that kind of goosebumps feeling of, oh, I'm home. And he was like, where is that place for you? Everyone probably has that, whether it's walking into your front door, going into your garden. For me specifically, on the farm where I grew up, we have a hill. We go up sort of 10 minutes down the road from where we actually live, but it's the first place we see wombats in the area. So for me, that's very much like, oh, I'm home, sigh of relief. And he was like, that's your connection to country. And it just, I don't know, it was a bit of an epiphany and realization that, oh, that's, you know, I do have a connection to country. And he was like, now, you've been living on that farm, or your family has, for, you know, 25 years maybe. Imagine how deep that connection is when your family's been there for thousands of generations. And it was just such a moment of, oh, that just makes so much sense. So it was really nice to include that story and a few others and those wise words from Steve. Mm. So hopefully other people get that sense of country isn't always separate. I think it's something that we all have a sense of, but yeah, there are other people who have been here much longer than we have, who have a much deeper connection than we do at this stage.
0: Yeah, that's honestly one of my favourite parts of the book, because I think it helps you understand, if you're not Indigenous, that connection to country. It's just, it's a lovely part of the book. Congratulations on the Found a Fossil project. It's a terrific initiative, and thank you for wading through all the red tape for all of us to make it much easier. Good luck with the book. Thanks so much for coming in.
1: Great. Thanks so much for having me.
0: That's Sally Hurst there, and her book Found a Fossil is out now. You can also check out Sally's website. It is foundafossil.com. If you found something and you want to know what to do next, all the information is there. She's made it very easy for you.
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0: Just a heads up for you, if you are in the southwest slopes and the Snowy Mountains, the Bureau of Meteorology's just issued a severe weather warning for heavy rain tonight. Places like Perisher Valley, Charlotte Pass, Thredbo, Cabramurra, Selwyn and Cancoban could see 60 to 80 mils of rain. Some isolated areas might get more than 100 millimetres. The Bureau expects the rain should ease by the morning. But, yeah, a severe weather warning for heavy rain tonight in the southwest slopes and Snowy Mountains areas. It would be great if we could send some of that rain north and west. Just saying.
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0: Now, the Australian Heritage Festival is underway this month. Seeing we've been talking about historic things, I thought we'd just keep the theme running. There are lots of organised events and tours and things you can do in your local area to find out more about Australia's history. There are also things that you can do all by yourself, things like this. Nestled between the office towers and the apartment blocks in Parramatta and Sydney's West, there's Australia's oldest European sanctuary. It's more than 200 years old. And a really quirky group of volunteers is fighting weeds and even a bit of human waste to keep the graveyard alive. ABC reporter Charles Rushforth met some of those volunteers to find out a little bit more about the cemetery. Have a listen to this.
5: I don't know how she got that big headstone. She was only here 6 years as a convict, and she gets this beautiful, beautiful vault. I think she must have met a sugar daddy.
6: For tombstone tourists like Judith Dunn, St John's Cemetery in Parramatta, Western Sydney, is the jackpot.
5: The first burial here was the 31st of January 1790, just 2 years after the first fleet came in. So there are many different aspects as to the value of it, and it's the people.
7: from the lowliest convict to the person that had the highest position, every one of them is important with their own story.
6: Unlike the manicured lawns of modern cemeteries, here the native grass and weeds can reach 5 feet tall, even obscuring the names on tombstones. While it might look neglected, the cemetery's warden, Ian Grady, says that's just the way historians like it.
8: There are a lot of people buried here who have given names to Sydney suburbs, and a very large percentage of the streets in the area are named after families that have members buried here. Our biggest issue is, I suppose, convincing people that this is not a lawn cemetery. It never has been, nor is it planned as such. And in fact, it's a heritage burial ground. It never would have been mown to the extent that, you know, mechanical mowers are allowed or able to mow it today. It would have been hand mown occasionally with a scythe. But that's about it.
6: Despite being a historical gold mine, the cemetery is dead broke. It hasn't generated any kind of income for more than 100 years. That's why every month, volunteers with grave concerns for St John's pitch in to help.
9: Malcolm Freem. I'm sitting beside the grave of my great-grandfather, William Freem, who was an historian of Parramatta. He was also the mayor of Prospect and Sherwood, which is now called Cumberland Council. But I was born and raised in the Parramatta area in Westmead. So the Parramatta area is very much part of my lifeblood. I've always wanted to be able to give back to the Parramatta community.
6: A team of migrant parishioners from St John's Anglican Church, led by Harrison Shu, also lend a hand.
10: Actually, we got a team in my Chinese congregation, and the people keen to do some volunteer for community. I say, oh, many people ask me, oh, any volunteer jobs in Parramatta? I say, okay, the church got it. We got a cemetery. So, oh, really? Many people, yeah, they didn't know it. And I just call people come in as a team, and I let a team come in, and we enjoy this special environment and a lot of Asian stuff around. And also we can meet the people from different culture and congregations. It's quite not only the gardener job, but also the community.
6: Sometimes volunteers uncover some nasty modern surprises.
8: There's no public toilets down this end of Parramatta.
6: Ian Grady again.
8: People, you know, there's a nice big high wall there shielding people from street view. We do get people that come in here and take advantage of the loneliness, I guess, of the place to relieve themselves of all manner of things.
6: But battling the weeds is all worthwhile to help preserve some of Australia's earliest colonial history. Judith Dunn again.
7: This is something that I can do. It doesn't cost me. And I can come in and do a little bit of work here and feel very satisfied when I go that I've made a difference. Even if it's a little difference, it's a difference. And everyone that comes to a working bee, if they stay an hour or they stay for the day, their little patch that they do has helped. And every bit is worthwhile.
0: That's Judith Dunn, historian, ending that story by ABC reporter Charles Rushforth. Charles let us know that he'd done that. He's fabulous. I think the last time I spoke to him was last year when I was hosting Drive. We were talking about Wagyu semen. Here we are, talking about a cemetery. You can find more of Charles' story on the ABC News website. If you're keen to get some more heritage in your life as well between now and May 18, you can head to australianheritagefestival.org.au. Barthy's Bird Club coming your way in just a moment.
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0: On a text on the text line from Carl from the Central Coast, if you want to check out some great fossils, just go to the fabulous Fossil Museum in Canoundra. The Age of Fishes Museum is great. There you go. We're just talking about prehistoric things. Speaking about things that are prehistoric.
14: Barthy's Bird Club.
0: Well, it's all happening in the bird world. The honey eater migration is on. Lots of honey eaters everywhere. The Hunter Bird Observers Club is celebrating its 50th anniversary this week. That's going to be a big deal. Mick Roderick is one of the members of that very important Bird Observers Club. He's also with BirdLife Australia. Mick, good to have you with us.
13: Good morning, Barthy. How are you going?
0: I'm well, thank you. Now, just first, before we get into birds, the Hunter Bird Observers Club, how long has it been around? 50 years, and you've got some pretty eminent founding members as well.
13: Yeah, well, well-known sound recordist Fred Van Gessel, he was the founding president, and he'll be there. We're having a celebration this Wednesday night. So Fred will be there, and our current president will be there. So there'll be a cake cutting of the original president and the current president, spanning 50 years. So, yeah, pretty special year for our amazing club.
0: Because if you Google bird sounds, a lot of them are Fred's. You know, he spent years going out and collecting them and giving them to us for free. You can just buy them online.
13: Yeah, and he's also tutored many of the current sound recordists as well. He's a bit of a legend in that field, and he's just, you know, I mean, he's just has incredible all round knowledge of birds as well, not just what they sound like. Hunter Bird Observers Club's a pretty amazing club. Apart from Fred, you know, we've got four Hobbs medalists, which is the highest award that a amateur ornithologist can receive in Australia. We've been doing all sorts of things, including habitat restoration surveys, outings, club meetings. We even have our own peer-reviewed periodical journal that gets published once a year called The Whistler. We're a club that punches above our weight, I think, Chris.
0: Well, congratulations to everybody, and long may they reign. I've got a couple of questions for you already on the text line, Mick. Elizabeth in Padstow says, so magpies pairing up annually? Do they do that? How territorial are they? If so, would they have been establishing their perhaps annual territory over the last few weeks for breeding in August and November? After not seeing any magpies much over summer, we have a pair, or at least one of them, that seems to know or remember us from specific behaviours. We know they're clever, but we hadn't seen him or her for a couple of years or so.
13: Yeah, that's a great question. This time of year, autumn, which I absolutely love, because it's a really interesting time of year, because we have local birds staying put and over their heads are flying all these migrating birds. We have a huge exodus of birds that basically come south to breed here and make the most of the southern spring and summer, and a lot of those birds will leave. And some of the residents that are left behind, it is actually an opportunity for them to firm up, pairing, even though winter is sort of the next season before the breeding season occurs, there is definitely a lot of, sort of sub-pairing or pre-pairing behaviour happens in autumn. So that doesn't surprise me. And magpies being very territorial, they're probably gearing up. You know, they know that in literally three months' time, I mean, let's face it, spring starts in mid-August. So we're only really three and a bit months away from the very beginning of spring. So, yeah, it's great that her birds are already sort of, got this sort of territorial and maybe sort of breeding on their mind in May. That's fantastic.
0: And just to her question about territory, do they tend to stick to the same territory? Do they ever leave the territory and come back to it?
13: No, I mean, it's really complicated, but generally speaking, yes, they will stay in the same territory, and that's perhaps, you know, one of the reasons that they will recognise, you know, locals when it comes to the time when they're driving off intruders. So, you know, magpies will definitely get to learn who's who in the hood. So they are, given the choice, they will stay put, but often there are some reasons that they might be pushed out. And of course, you know, the youngsters need to move on and find their own territory. So there's always this sort of little bit of a battle for turf going on in the magpie world.
0: And do they pair up for life, or do they find a new love every year, Mick Roderick?
13: Yeah, they will pair for life. But, you know, in any species that does that, there's a lot of things that can go wrong, and you know, the intruders will come in and muscle in on the pair, but the pair generally defend the same patch over as many seasons as they can.
0: You're listening to Mick Roderick. He's the Woodland Bird Coordinator for BirdLife Australia here for Barthes Bird Club. If you've got a question about something you've seen in your neck of the woods, 1300 222 702 is the

0: the number to call. You can text in your questions and maybe some fabulous things that you've seen in the world of birds on the text line, 0467 922 702. Kat's texted in saying, not a complaint or a question, just a comment. I found a more annoying bird noise than the coel. The baby self-crested cockatoo whinging for food is incessant and loud. The poor parents are working so hard. It could the baby self-crested cockatoo mick outdo the coel being slightly annoying?
1: That's really funny. I hear that a very similar noise to the baby corellas, because often they'll be sort of perched up on wires, and you feel so sorry for those parent birds, because they literally just do not stop. It's like feed me, feed me, feed me, feed me, feed me. Yeah. So I can relate to that comment.
0: You got a baby self-crested cockatoo in your human life, have you, Mick Roderick?
1: I did. Yes. They're not as incessant as they used to be.
0: Yeah. I was just feeling that then, thinking, hey, interesting. Hey, while we're on self-crested cockatoo, Sam's texted in from Yaguna and says a self-crested cockatoo would come into his house every day, a few times a day, for 25 years to say hello. Wow. But the bird hasn't been around for the past 3 months. Is that unusual? How long do they live?
1: In the wild, I wouldn't expect them to live 2 months longer than that. I mean, they're a large-bodied bird, and generally the larger the bird, the longer they live. But it's, you know, it's a bird that lives in sort of wooded habitats, as opposed to the ocean where no birds will live very long. 25 years is a long time, and we don't even know how old the bird would have been when they started entering the house. So I don't know. I'm not putting the mocker on the bird, but it is unusual that a bird that has shown that much fidelity to a certain behaviour. I would have thought that's unusual. Yeah.
0: I'm hoping the bird's okay.
1: Yeah, so do I. Yeah, 25 years, my God.
0: Yeah, it's a lot. It's a long time, isn't it? Dave from Marrickville's texted in. Says, in the past fortnight, I've been seeing a lot of blue-faced honey eaters a lot further south than they usually fossick for blooms, along with large numbers of yellow-faced honey eaters, Lewin's honey eaters, yellow-tufted honey eaters on the lower Blue Mountains near Winmalee. Usually don't see many blue-faced south of the Hawkesbury River.
1: That's true. They're quite an amazing bird, I think, because they are absolutely abundant up here in the Hunter. But yeah, the Hawkesbury is literally a barrier that they haven't really crossed. It's the same with Teresian crows and striped honey eaters. There's a few birds that sort of don't make it south of the Hawkesbury. But blue-faced, you know, they're one of those birds, even though they're native, you sort of see them more often in suburban settings, like fig birds and things that have obviously decided, right, well, you know, there's plenty of food in town. I'm going to feed on grevilleas and callistemons and things that people have planted. So I do think that blue-faced probably are pushing south, like Teresian crows, but it won't be too long before both species, I think, will be a regular feature in Sydney. It's just a feeling I get. I mean, just like coels and channel bill cuckoos were a major rarity in Victoria. I mean, they're now both in Melbourne every year. You know, we know that birds are changing their range, but that's really interesting. And we've got a very observant listener there, Barthy. They certainly know their birds, and they, like I always say, it's one of the great things of watching birds is just getting to know what's normal or what's regular around your patch. And when something different turns up, you notice it, because you get to know the things that are regular. So yeah, great bird observing.
0: Go, Dave from Marrickville. There you go. Judith from Fairlight's called in for a question for you. Judith, good morning.
2: Good morning.
1: Hi,
2: I wanted to know, I've got a magpie that's been visiting for, I'd say, 10 years probably. And I know that because she's got a gammy foot, one gammy foot.
1: Yeah.
2: And they brought babies until about 2 years ago, and they haven't brought them. And I just wondered if magpies go through menopause.
0: Mick Roderick on the spot. Good question,
2: you
0: Judith.
2: I know
0: what you mean.
2: If they get too old. Yeah.
1: Well, there's a good alliteration there, a magpie menopause. But Yeah, I mean, certainly birds do stop breeding at a particular age, and using Wisden, the lace and albatross as a classic example of how old seabirds can live. Like she's in her 70s and she's still breeding. Magpies, I honestly have no idea at what age a female would no longer breed, but yeah, unless you're talking about menopause in a behavioural sense?
2: No.
0: Not particularly aggro, Judith?
2: No, she's very stable and lovely. But she has a mate, and I think the mate's a new mate. Okay. Yeah, well, yep. Relatively, yep. I think something happened to the old one, but that's, yeah.
1: Yeah. I mean, the youngsters do eventually move off. I mean, they've, you know, it's just like us. They've got to go and make a life for themselves, but... yeah, it's great to hear these stories of birds forming these long bonds with people. 10-year magpies and 25-year sulphur crested. It's great.
0: Judith, thank you very much for the call. Yannick's called in from Yamba. Yannick's got speaking of friendships with magpies, has a pet with a friendship with a magpie. Yannick, thanks for listening.
1: Great.
3: Hello. Yes, good afternoon or good morning. I have a beautiful story, and she's a chocolate Labrador, but she's been blind since she was 2 years old, and she's now 9 years old. Now, she is amazing to the point where she attracts a lot of people, hence her name is Sassy. Okay, so she's... But one of the things that really fascinates me is the friendship that she's built up with a female magpie that arrived with a clutch of three last year. Now, the other two, after a while, started attacking her, and she got to the other end of the rail on the veranda, and it was usually where Sassy was sitting sunbaking at the bottom. And after a while, she jumped off the rail, and she'd just sit there and just look at Sassy and move her head side to side. And then after a little while, she started warbling and singing. But now, a little while ago, I was emptying my dishwasher, and I looked up, and she had followed Sassy into the house with the screen door open, and she had installed herself on the lounge, on the sunroom chair, on a red cushion, and she was on one leg with her beak underneath her wing, and she was having a little sleep. That was amazing. Oh. And since then, they are really funny. As soon as Sassy goes out on the veranda, it won't be long, and that, I call her Maggie. Maggie turns up, you know. Now, is that a common thing? Because I thought it was just that she was ostracized by the other birds and she took to another life factor. But she's quite tame with me. She knows my tone of voice, because I will answer her and say, "Hello, Maggie." When she's, if the screen door is shut, she'll sit right close to the screen door waiting for it to open, looking for Sassy. So that, it's really interesting.
1: It's incredible. I'm thinking, Basti, we need to get an ABC film crew out there to catch him. Oh, that is such an incredible story. I love Maggie and Sassy without even having met them.
0: It's so good. I need Sassy to give my dogs a lesson in being kind to magpies. Mine see a magpie, I'm ashamed to say, as a bird nerd, and just want to chase them off the property.
3: Well, Sassy was part of a teaching group with autistic children until she got to know the children, and then when she could smell them and hear their voice, and then she wanted to play. So I had to stop that. But they recommended I go to a high care area in a retirement village, and she has they just about levitate off their beds when they see her, and she's just. And she's totally blind, but as soon as she hears her voice, well, she reacts the same way with the Maggie, and it's really quite interesting. It's really interesting.
1: All that I can speculate is that a bond has formed there between two animals. Did you say that the third magpie was a bit ostracised by the other two that were attacking Sassy?
3: This magpie, the other two were attacking the other magpie.
1: Yeah, well, there you go. Yeah, yeah. So I think that Maggie has just found comfort and protection with Sassy. But that is such a And I just love chocolate labs so much as well. So I'm a bit biased, but yeah, that what a what.

0: What an incredible story.
1: Yannick, thanks for calling in and telling us that. It's a great story. I think Sassy needs to give my dogs a bit of a lesson. Mick, just before I let you go, on the text line, can you recommend a good app for beginners? I love birds. I'm not always sure what I'm seeing and hearing. Would love to know if there's an app that can help me.
0: Oh, there's lots of apps. but if you are actually serious about learning birds and identifying them, there are two apps which you need to pay for. They're both based off field guides in Australia. So there's the Morecambe Birds of Australia, I think it's called, and then there's the Graham Pizzi or Pizzi and Knight. Once again, field guide to the birds of Australia. The great thing about apps with birds is that, of course, a book can't play bird calls at you, but an app through a phone can, and that actually will, you know, you can access what birds sound like, not just what they look like, through these apps. So I would recommend those two. If you don't want to fork out some money, you can maybe to try eBird and BirdLife's various websites and apps. Like there's a litany of options out there, but I would probably go for one of those two field guides.
1: Yeah, the Birds and Backyards website's always a great place to start too.
0: Yeah,
1: you can
0: get
1: some good ID help on that and maybe go from there.
0: Yeah, absolutely.
1: Mick Roderick, I hope you have a wonderful celebration for the Hunter Bird Observers Club. I'm looking forward to being there with you.
0: I'll see you there.
1: I feel like I should be kneeling when I meet Fred Van Gessel, the man of bird song and bird sound. You know, it's one of those I'm not worthy moments. But, yes, congratulations to everyone at the Hunter Bird Observers Club. It's a fantastic anniversary. It'd be great to celebrate it with you in Newcastle this week.
0: Thanks, Beth. We'll see you there.
1: Mick Roderick there from BirdLife in Australia. In a moment, we're going to talk about food. Sorry I couldn't get to all the texts and calls, but the Bird Club is going to be back in 2 weeks' time, so just hold those thoughts. And we'll be talking about birds then. But now it's time for a bit of a chat about food.

0: Get your appetite ready. In just under 4 weeks' time, my next guest is staging a gourmet takeover of what is possibly the most iconic arcade in New South Wales. Superstar chef Nino Zakali from Restaurant Pendolino and superstar Yabbera Simon Marnie are going to transform the ground floor of Sydney Strand Arcade to stage a dinner for the ages. One long table, a three-course dining experience featuring food from award-winning New South Wales producers. They're going to match the courses with top New South Wales wines. It's never been done before. It's all part of Vivid. Definitely going to be a highlight of the festival. And Nino and Simon have taken time out from menu planning to tell you all about it. Nino, great to have you with me in the studio.
1: Great pleasure to be here.
0: And Simon Marnie, which part of the world are you joining us from on your exotic life?
2: Heading down to the south coast for the Shoalhaven Food Network, which is a not-for-profit training organisation that does waiters or floors and kitchen. So, yes, very busy at the moment with food, food and more food.
0: So, Nino, who came up with this idea and roped you both in, or was this your idea?
1: It's an amazing building. It's like the only remaining Victorian arcade in Sydney. Like 100 years ago, there was 13 of them, so the reason we actually were in the building is because of the architecture. We love the building and we've had private events. We've held private events in the space before. And one of the directors of Vivid Food came to one of those events, and the idea to do an event for the general public for the first time we understand ever sort of came out of that. So and then we sort of pitched the idea to Vivid of course, Destinations New South Wales is the sort of the people behind Vivid, and they just said, we have to make this about New South Wales produce. And from there it was like, well, I've been a RAS, the Royal Agricultural Society, Sydney Royal Show judge of extra virgin olive oil for over sort of two decades. Simon, everybody knows who Simon is. Simon's
0: a judge of everything, culinary.
1: Judge of everything. He's like the big, he's the big poo-ha.
0: Poo-bar,
1: yeah.
0: He's a poo-ha as well.
1: He's sort of overseen on and off the President's Medal for 24 years, Simon, something
2: 20,
1: like that.
2: 20 years or so. And it was really funny because Nino came to me and he said, look, the Strand is 100 years old. The Royal Agricultural Society is 100 years old. We both know how precise and worthy the judging of everything is. So we know that if you've got a medal, you've earned it. And the whole idea of putting together all this produce, I know it's not a cheap meal, but when you look at the ingredients, three different types of oysters, there's just a whole lot of wines and beers and champion people that will be using their ingredients.
0: Can you give us an idea of what else is on the menu? I know you two have been working to put it together, Simon.
2: Well, we've got the Acuna smoked Murray cod. We've got Yamba 3 oysters. We've got Tafra rock oysters, which have been champions for many years. We've got everything from smoked fish by Kai, Bundara Farm, Berkshire pigs. There's just, you name it, the wonderful people from Mandalay Orchard who are actually up for the President's Medal this year are there. And a lot of these people have been either runners up for the President's Medal. Broken Wood Wines are one of them. So it's an amazing produce that you'll get. Money can't buy this produce.
0: What are the logistics for you, Nino,
1: reason why it's never been done before, and it's very, very difficult. We have to basically defit the ground floor of the Strand Arcade in an hour and a half and set it up for almost 200 people dining. So
0: is that why you've got Simon? He's doing all that.
1: Simon's doing much of it.
2: You've got to understand, Chris, what Nino's doing is incredible, because that whole ground floor will be made bare, and not just the tables and the dressings and the cutlery and everything like that, but also then kitchens downstairs, because you can't run the food from Pendolino.
0: Well, I had visions of you and Nino running up and down the stairs from Pendolino down to the ground floor.
1: No, what happens with this event is that a temporary kitchen goes in the whole thing starts like two or three days before. So we put in temporary kitchen in the basement at the George Street end of the building. It's a major, major logistic exercise. And from the producer side, because of the association with the RAS, we wanted to profile as many of these amazing products. As a as a chef, you get presented a lot of produce, but you don't get to presented with everything. So this exercise has been amazing. Like, we've got 24 or 25 producers, 45 different products that have never been sort of on a menu together before. So it's been an enormous sort of effort even up to this point. And, yeah, it's an amazing thing. The space itself is extraordinary to dine inside of the Strand Arcade. It's very sort of like – it's like a fantasy world, really, and it's really, really, really beautiful. So I don't know if it'll ever happen again, but it's definitely happening this time. And, yeah, we're very much looking forward to it.
0: And so, Simon, are you running the night? Are you going to be telling us about what we're eating?
2: Well, because it is celebrating the RAS producers, we're going to meet some of the producers. So Gary Rodley, the champion oyster grower, he'll be there to explain about that. We'll have people from the food farm on the Central Coast, which have to be the most eccentric growers of beef. They do it on Crown land. And even we just managed to lock in this week one of the best truffle growers in New South Wales. They won gold at this year's Royal Agricultural Society competition, and they'll be coming along with truffles. So I'll be the person that introduces you to the growers as we eat their food.
0: So you're not going to actually eat Simon Marnie?
2: No. Nino's going to make me a hamburger.
1: He will eat. It's okay. I'm not too worried about Simon's.
0: But and then you're not only doing this, but you're matching wines with the courses as well?
1: Yeah, so we've got... It's all about really champion of show, at least, if not President's Medal finalists or winners. So we've got wines from New South Wales. I mean, that's the brief. Everything is about New South Wales produce, and it's extraordinary. So I don't want to go too far into it, but there's some real amazing producers and amazing wines that are going to be presented on the night. You know, we have this wine that the rest of the world, that sort of like aficionados of wine, know about, but we don't really celebrate enough, which is the Semillon that comes from the Hunter Valley. It is a world-class wine. I've just been to Italy and took a bottle over to the owners of Italy's longest-standing 3-Michelin-star restaurant, and the grandson was out in January, and I presented him some of this wine. He was just blown away by how amazing it is. So we've got some aged Semillon on the night from really iconic producers. And there's other producers are actually producing stuff that they've won Champion of Show for that they no longer produce because it's either too difficult or it's become commercially just not viable to do it. They're actually making small batches for us. So we've got some produce that isn't actually available to the general public, which will be a sort of available on the night, one night only.
0: Sounds like it's going to be amazing. So you've got the Strand, which is an iconic venue. We've got an iconic chef in you. We've got Simon.
2: Yeah.
1: We've got an iconic talker.
0: Half of the great thing is going to be watching the friendship that I know exists between the two of you on the night. Nino, thank you so much for coming in to tell us about it. Simon, thank you for joining us from your hectic gourmet life. Very great to have you.
2: Always a pleasure to chat to you.
0: And if you want to go to the long table dinner at the Strand on May 30, head to vividsydney.com and whack Strand into the event search option to get all the details. Nino, before you go, I've got this award-winning honey of mine to present to you that you're welcome to use on the night. Look, it hasn't won a gold medal yet, but, you know, here we go.
1: Yes.
0: Jar of Bird Nerds or Us Farm Honey.
1: I've tried your honey before. It's very nice honey.
0: I see. He's not looking that enthusiastic.
2: I don't get any honey.
0: Yeah, because you're not in the studio, bud. Simon Marnie there joining us, and the restaurant Pendolino, Nino Zaccalli. It's going to be an amazing event. Head to vividsydney.com if you want to go to the long table dinner. 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
3: It's 12 o'clock. Good afternoon. Sarah Forster with ABC News. A police investigation is underway after three people were killed and another was injured during an alleged assault inside a family home in Sydney's southwest. Police were called to a home at Rosemeadow around 1:30 this morning, where they discovered the bodies of a 61-year-old woman and a man in his 20s, along with two injured men. A 64-year-old man later died in Liverpool Hospital, while a man in his 30s has received treatment for minor injuries. Police say all five people lived at the home and were family members, but officers say they were not known to police for previous domestic violence reports. Superintendent Grant Healy says police have arrested a 32-year-old man over the incident, but they're yet to confirm what weapon was used in the alleged attack.
4: Looking at some of the injuries, we suspect there might be more than one style of weapon. So we think that there's a bladed weapon involved, as well as some type of weapon that can create a blunt force injury.
3: The twin brother of a man killed by a shark on Sydney's northern beaches has praised the rollout of a new drone monitoring program. 57-year-old surfer Mercury Salakis died in September after being attacked by a shark while surfing at Long Reef Beach. Today, the state government has announced $650,000 in funding to deliver 60 new drones and train more than 100 volunteer pilots in a program to protect board rider clubs across the state. Michael Salakis says the technology will save the lives of surfers.
5: I believe on the 6th of September, if there was a drone in the sky that day, Mercury will still be with us. So that's a great step in the right direction.
3: Northern Territory Police have formally charged a man with murdering a 5-year-old girl in Alice Springs. As Courtney Barrett-Peters reports, police have also arrested almost a dozen people in relation to unrest that broke out after the man's arrest last week.
6: Jefferson Lewis has been charged with one count of murder following the disappearance of 5-year-old Kumanjai Little Baby from a town camp. He was arrested on Thursday after the girl's body was found and remains in police custody in Darwin after his arrest sparked unrest in Alice Springs. Acting Detective Superintendent Michael Alderman says 11 people have so far been arrested over their alleged involvement.
7: Essentially, it's criminalistic, it's outright looting.
6: Commissioner Martin Dole accepts it's been a difficult time for the community.
8: This is a horrific event and a horrific set of circumstances, and our thoughts remain strongly with the family, also with the community.
6: Jefferson Lewis will face court this week.
3: US President Donald Trump is refusing to rule out relaunching military strikes on Iran, as a senior Iranian official warns fighting with the US is likely to resume. Bridget Rollison reports from Jerusalem.
9: A senior Iranian military official has told Iranian state TV that renewed conflict with the US is likely, and he says that's because evidence has shown that the US is not committed to any proposals or agreements that it has made. Now, this comes after the US President Donald Trump rejected the most recent proposal from Iran, telling reporters that the terms of the

0: agreement were unacceptable. We don't know exactly what was in that proposal, but a senior Iranian official has told Reuters that it included a deal to reopen the Strait of Hormuz and lift the US naval blockade of Iran for a guarantee that the US and Israel would not attack Iran again.
1: New laws will make it an offence for petrol stations in New South Wales to inaccurately report fuel prices. Legislation is being introduced by the state government to allow fair trading to penalise service stations who fail to list the price and availability of fuel correctly. The maximum fines the regulator will be able to impose will double to $3,300. In sport, the Sydney Swans will look to continue their strong start to the AFL season when they take on Melbourne at the SCG. The Swans sit third on the ladder, having lost just one game so far in 2026, while the Demons have won four of their last five. Isaac Heaney has been confirmed to return for Sydney after being a late rule-out due to a tight calf last week, and Melbourne has recalled Harrison Petty and Patrick Cross. To the weather for New South Wales, scattered showers and isolated thunderstorms on the western slopes and plains, thunderstorms and rain for the southern ranges and slopes, isolated showers elsewhere. Sydney's weather mostly fine this afternoon, forecast tops of 26 degrees for the city, 27 degrees in the west. Right now it's 25 degrees on the coast and it's 23 in the west.
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1: Walsh will go himself.
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2: And a very pleasant Sunday afternoon to you from Shark Park. Welcome to NRL Sunday. The Odd Couple is here, Luke Lewis and John Gibbs. I'm Andrew Moore, and this does promise to be a spectacular day of rugby league. To bring an end to round nine, we have at 2 o'clock Newcastle taking on South Sydney at Hunter Stadium with Kalyn Ponga, Bradman Best and Dylan Lucas all back for the Knights, and the Rabbitohs in great form. They're sitting in fifth position on the table. Then we have the 4 o'clock game here, ninth against fourth, as Cronulla Sutherland host the high-flying West Tigers, who are without a couple of key players, Jareem Buller and Appy Kroisau. Well, at 6:15 tonight, top of the table, Penrith faces a Manly Ringer team playing for a fifth straight win, that game at Western Sydney Stadium. So what a lineup. Coming up on the pre-game show, PNG Chiefs General Manager Michael Chamis. It has been a big week for the Chiefs. We'll have our six again shortly. Another first thought. We will be getting to know Canberra front rower and legend Josh Papa.

0: NRLW star Jada Taylor to learn about Sharks Have a Heart round. Dennis Carnahan's song of the week. Your text messages on 0467 920 222. And time for your calls a little later. It is a beautiful day in Sydney South. Starting to get a little bit hazy, but currently 23 degrees. It's sensational. Referee here will be Todd Smith with Grant Atkins in the bunker. All right, let's go. Luke Lewis, he's always pumped up to be here. How are you, Louie?
1: G'day, boys. Great to be here. Great to see you, little mate. I miss you on Friday night, John. And I'm glad we're very close to home for me and Ralphie, and it's looking like a perfect afternoon, and I think the Sharks might get back in the winner's circle this afternoon. We have a couple of the boys that you just mentioned out for the West Tigers, so it makes the game a little bit easier, but it should be a good game, rugby league. I can't wait for it. Fingers crossed we get a really good game of football.
0: I hope your three-minute drive wasn't too stressful for you. It's three great games, though, isn't it, when you consider the players back for Newcastle. Souths have been one of the most exciting teams to watch. And then tonight, Penrith and a Manly team going on a hot streak.
1: Yeah, Manly on fire at the moment, playing some good footy. I think this is a good test for them up against the Panthers. But it'd be a really good, exciting game. I can't wait for that one. But I am very interested in the first game. The Knights with all their players back, South Sydney, the way they're playing. I'm loving what they're doing at the moment. Latrell Mitchell is one player that I'm really enjoying watching play. Just I want to see him getting the ball in his hand as much as possible. Absolutely loving what he's doing out in the footy field. And there's a lot of talk about his little mate out there on the left edge as well, about Alex Johnson maybe making the move to PNG. So
0: yep,
1: there's a lot going on. But
0: John Gibbs, Manly Warringah legend, is here in the broadcast box. Hello, Jonty.
2: Hello, Andrew. Hello, Luke. And where were you on Friday night?
1: I thought I'd give you a little rest.
2: Mm. Well, next, when you give me a rest.
0: A mental rest.
2: When you give me a rest, give it on a rainy day.
1: Oh, okay.
2: Because it was a beautiful night on Friday night. Probably not for the Dogs. They're a really big story, the Dogs. Mm. They're in a hole, as are a couple of other sides. But I am looking forward to this game as well. They miss those two stars. Appy normally starts things. Jareem Buller has a big hand in finishing things. So attack-wise, I think they'll be diminished. But their defence is so good this year.
0: Yeah.
2: All of a sudden, they've got the second best defence in the league behind Penrith. So that's no small mean feat, small feat. And as a result, we had last week's game against Canberra. They were down 14-10 at half time, didn't concede a point in the second half. So they're going really well. And I've got to say, when the West Tigers are going well, and they've been in the doldrums for so long, but when they are going well, tell me they're not a good feel. Everyone likes...
0: It was awesome at Leichhardt last week.
2: But everyone likes the West Tigers going well. There's a lot of chat. But Cronulla at home, they're a much better side. I think, Louis, they've won 9 out of their last 10 at home. They had that bad loss against the Dolphins. That was a bit of an aberration. But apart from that, they grow a leg here.
0: But
2: a bit like Louis.
0: Their defence has been horrible. How do they fix that, Louis? Because they need to, don't they?
1: Yeah, well, that's an attitude thing, defence. But I think it's the game, too. I feel like the game's quickly moved on from the way that they defend. Their whole game was based off the back of defence, and then their attack would come. They're the most penalised, almost...
0: Siren works, by the way, just if you're wondering.
1: They get the most set restarts against them, penalised side in the competition by a long, long shot. So I feel like it's their discipline that's really got to kick in today. They've got to be squeaky clean. They've got to get up and down. They can't afford to give any little 50-50s to the referee to make sure he can blow that whistle or wave his arm and set restart, because that's what's killing them. That's what's getting them on the back foot. And that's why they're letting in so many points, because they're so fatigued from all the defence they're doing.
2: Just had a Thomas Keneally flashback. Blow that whistle.
0: Oh, no. That was one of the worst. Thomas Keneally, a legend, but for a league promo, that struggled. Just before we get to six again, Jonty, no Jamal Fogarty, as you rightly predicted on Friday night for Manly Warringah. And we get to see Joey Walsh. What are your expectations for him? It's a tough one first up, isn't it, against Nathan Cleary and Penrith?
2: Yeah, but you might as well throw him in and see how he goes. And I think to hide him or to, do anything other than promote him would have been silly. So Kieran Foran's got confidence in him. Everyone around the area knows what a promising player is, but I hope he doesn't overplay his hand. I hope he gets, plenty of protection from his mates around him, and I hope he enjoys it. He's going out there and he's playing, he's up against the best, and you want to test yourself. I mean, He's had about 20 minutes of first grade.
0: Yep.
2: I think he played the last game against the Warriors last year. So he's going to get an opportunity against the best team in the league, the best halfback. So what kid is not going to, really be dreaming about that. He's not a kid who's going to be overawed, but he's going to need some help. He can't do it all by himself.

0: And if his forwards aren't giving him some sort of platform, it doesn't matter who you are.
1: All right, just before we get to six again, around the grounds, jersey flag, Newcastle has beaten Melbourne 44-22. Currently in the second half, Penrith 14, leading Manly Warringah 6. New South Wales Cup action, and it's Newcastle 24, leading Melbourne 10. That game in the first half up at Hunter Stadium. 0467 920 222 to send a text message, but let's get into our six again.
2: Can our panel of ABC Rugby League experts handle six questions in 3 minutes? Can they avoid getting stuck on the fence? And can the referee, Andrew Moore, avoid going into the bunker? It's time for six again.
1: Righto, Luke Lewis. West will reportedly soon announce the re-signing of fullback Jareem Buller. How important is that after Luai's decision to sign with PNG?
3: Oh, I think it's probably the most important signing they can get for him. He's been there. He's come through for, through the grades. He's been an amazing footballer from since he's come into first grade, and I think he's going to get better and better. And when you think of West Tigers, the first couple of players you think of, he's up there right up the top there, Jareem Buller. So I think it's very important he gets it done.
0: Yeah, positive. Buller is good. They've extended both Mays, Taylor and Terrell. They're heading the right direction.
1: John Gibbs, how do the Perth Bears possibly compete with the tax-free PNG Chiefs in signing players?
0: It's going to be very difficult, and I don't even know if it's that. That's one sort of one facet of it, but there's other things. And I did read with a little bit of a smile this morning, Anthony Segley, their CEO, said, well, we're a great chance of making the semis next year. Well, you first got to get a team, and if I was to win two games next year, my first year, the way things are going, I'd be happy. And I still think Mal Meninga's a lot.
1: Louis, some club bosses want under-21s rep match instead of the under-19s that we've become accustomed to on a standalone night, which would feature NRL players. A good idea or not?
3: Yeah, I don't mind it. I don't know all the ins and outs about it, but, standalone 21s. No, you know what? I'm going to go against what I said now, the more I think about it. So, no, I don't think they don't need to have a standalone. They should be playing as a curtain raiser. Simple.
0: Yeah, under-19s is fine. I mean, under-21s, you should have made it.
1: Gibbsy, Daniel Tupou, well, not have, that's the point. Daniel Tupou is now equal third with Billy Slater on the all-time try scorers list with 190. Does he get anywhere near the attention he deserves?
0: No, he doesn't. I think he's an underrated player, and Daniel Tupou has always produced for the Roosters. He's understated, and that's probably the way he likes it. He's been a superb player, and he's been a great ambassador for the Roosters, and he's a try-scoring whiz. Good on him.
3: I wouldn't say he's underrated.
1: Louis, should Manly Warringah sign Kieran Foran as its next coach now?
3: Well, he's got all the yeses for me, because he's ticked every box that they needed to tick. He's got them on board. They're all playing good football. They're all happy. They're winning games. So why wouldn't you? If you've got the team humming now, and he knows how to get the best out of them, and the players are enjoying his culture and what he's brought to the side, you have to sign him.
0: Yep, sign him. Sign him.
1: Jonty, finally, which team wins next? Melbourne or St George Illawarra?
0: Ah, well, that's a difficult one. Melbourne, what have they got? West Tigers, Paramagic Round, Dogs, Roosters, Dragons, Knights, Panthers. Well, I'm going to go Melbourne. Melbourne, you forced me into it. I'm going Melbourne.
1: Which one of those are they winning?
0: Parry and Magic Round.
1: That's the same as what you thought, Louis.
3: Yeah, I think they'll win before the Dragons. I don't see any upside from the Dragons at the moment. It's. I feel like they're getting worse.
0: They'll pull an eel out of their hat in Magic Round.
3: Yeah, I know. I feel like they're getting worse. I feel like Melbourne, there's bits and pieces there at the moment, and I feel like they're just off at the moment. There's a couple of missing pieces, but I reckon Craig Bellamy will get that right. I think the players will get it right before then, so I feel like they'll get the win before the Dragons will.
1: Now, we'll go back to some of these questions that you may not have had a chance to answer, but we've just got an update from the Brisbane Broncos in regards to Dean Mariner, who has suffered an acute compartment syndrome injury to his right thigh during that game last night. He has been admitted to hospital in Sydney and has undergone surgery this morning. We'll get a further update from the Broncos after consultation between the club medical staff and his surgeon. But the injuries for Brisbane just continue.
0: What is an acute? That's a really bad cork.
3: Where it's
0: tore it all, yeah.
1: Because you normally don't require surgery for cork, do you? So it's a lot of damage.
0: Bad ones are bad, but that's as bad as a cork can get.
1: We will get to last night's games or yesterday's games very, very shortly. The Jareem Buller re-signing for the West Tigers, Jonty, how high does that rate for them?
0: No, very.

0: highly. And Jerome Luai thing, I think most supporters and even the West Tigers are fairly comfortable the way it's played out, that he's got the rest of this year, they're on a roll, and all of next year to focus. I think Jerome Buller, you know, there's plenty of good young talent coming through the West Tigers, but it is a big signing. But also Terrell May and Taylor May, extending their time at the Tigers. It's a great show of faith. So they are heading in the right direction.
1: And Louis, I don't think you got a chance to answer the question about how do the Perth Bears compete?
2: They can't.
1: With the Chiefs?
2: I'm going to say they can't compete.
0: Louis saying under two games. You know when I said two wins next year, whereas their CEO said they make the semis, Louis.
1: So if I offered an over-under of games won by Perth next year, and this is even before the Chiefs come in, of 2.5, you're taking the under.
2: Me? No, who said that? He just said that. He just made it up.
0: Well, are you going to win more, are they?
2: They could. I reckon they'll
0: win. Are they?
2: They'll definitely get more than 6 points, put it that way.
1: They're going to win some games.
0: Yeah, they get three buys, Louis. You're right. No, they don't. Well, they will. They'll still probably get two. They'll have to rejig that.
1: Who cares about the buys? How many games will they win?
2: They'll win more than two.
1: If they're playing 24 games.
2: They'll win more than two.
1: I think so.
2: I'm only giving four, at least.
1: I think they're going to win games.
0: Okay. We'll have a bet on it. I'll go. You're going to bet me four and under? 4.5?
2: Yep.
0: Okay. They won't win four games.
1: Okay, wow.
2: Oh, now you've jumped up from two.
0: Well, that's better. It gives me a little bit of fat.
2: But they can't compete with the PNGs. I can't see how they compete.
0: Every PNG's person, not in. They're no, in the year after.
2: I mean the year after. But when it talks about competing, when it comes to building a team and
1: that's what I mean.
2: Yeah, and that's what I know what you mean. That's why I was going the way I was going. But
1: I think it's tougher travel.
2: It's tougher travel for the Bears.
1: It's a lot less money players will be getting in real terms. A
2: lot less money.
0: And they haven't got 30 players. They've got just a team. And they're
1: at this stage.
0: They've got the 13 and 6 reserves. Is it about 19 they've got?
2: But even this morning, ran into a few players and we're talking about it. And, mate, every player that I spoke to this morning, I won't say names, but and from other clubs and other sides, they all want to speak to PNG.
1: Well, we had an interview yesterday with Max Plath.
0: Of course, he's encouraging them.
2: But, yeah. I'm not doing anything. He wants to make a comeback.
0: How good would I have gone in tax-free money?
1: I'll bet you anything you like, Jonty, that when Michael Chambers is on shortly, Lou, if you need a 40-year-old with big legs, I'm available. But no, Max Plath, I asked him yesterday, is this something you guys are chatting about? Because clearly they would be. He said, oh, absolutely. Like, he's almost smiling as he's talking about the prospects, and I asked him then about his contract status, but he's tied up.
0: It is a huge, it's a huge advantage, and a lot of other, a lot of supporters deem it as being grossly unfair.
1: Yes, it is unfair. I get why they've done it, but it is grossly unfair.
2: Well, but then didn't the clubs take a payment up front? Like didn't all the clubs get a payment too to say that? Yeah,
0: yes, that's why there's not been much noise from clubs.
2: Yeah, correct. Well, there you go.
1: And Daniel Tupou, I don't think he's underrated by anyone in the game, but he's the greatest star that never gets spoken about. He doesn't get, I think my question was, does he get anywhere near the attention he deserves publicly? I don't think he does.
0: I don't think so. So therefore he's underrated.
2: Now, but you know what? I look at it this way, right? I look at Alex Johnson and I look at Daniel Tupou. Mm. Yeah? Alex Johnson's getting a lot of talked about at this year at the moment because obviously he broke the record and he scored some really good tries. Then you look at Daniel Tupou, he's a great finisher. But then when I compare both of them to, say, a Billy Slater, and I look at the way that they scored tries, well, I don't compare. Like, they don't compare to Billy Slater. So, I think it's just the position that they play and the way that they score their tries, they're not talked about all the time. You know what I mean? Whereas because Billy Slater scored 190 at fullback, it was the way he did it.
1: Agree.
0: Yeah, I think there's an element of fact in what you're saying there, Louis. So, but I think that Daniel Tupou hardly misses a game and never does anything wrong. He's just perfect. And
2: that's right.
0: He wants to extend his time at the Roosters by another year too. I don't think that's even been done yet, Andrew.
1: It hasn't. It will. It seems to be the case almost every year with Daniel Tupou, and then a deal will get done as it should be. 0467 920 222. Did John Gibbs say Luke Lewis grows a leg at Shark Park? Is there enough room for another leg? That's Greg holding his five-month-old first grandchild, Harper. Ah, good on you, Greg. Hello, Harper. You're holding a grandchild this weekend too, John.
0: Yes, this morning, and little Yashi's gone on his first ferry ride with mum and grandma today.
2: Bundina.
0: Pardon?
2: We do.
0: Bundina. No, they didn't come over here.
2: Oh, I thought you might have brought them over here when on a ferry ride.
0: Right. As a matter of fact, I probably would have considered it, but you're over here. So well, you could
2: provide... Oh, but I'm with you.
0: Cutting undies. Cutting undies, yeah, exactly.
1: On the text line as well, guys, last week I gave you my permission to call me a gibberer and Gibbsy obliged when I said Nathan Cleary shouldn't be the Blues 7. That's all good, mate. I've been called worse, lols. But I'm wondering, did anyone hear what Andrew John said during the week? He would have Mitch Moses playing first receiver like a 7 and Nathan like a 6 for the Blues. Apparently the 8th immortal is a gibberer too. I'm in good company.
0: No, with all due respect, who was the correspondent's name?
1: Well, just call him gibberer. That's another
0: John. No,
1: that's a John.
0: That's disrespectful. John... Well, I appreciate this is an opinion-based, you know, forum that we live in, all of us. But you didn't want Nathan Cleary. Be honest with yourself, John. Look in the mirror. You didn't want John in. You didn't want John. You didn't want Nathan in the side at all.
1: And you look even just...
0: And halves and 5/8 are interchangeable.
2: The other thing is, too, Andrew John said, we need players that plays off the back, off the cuff. You know, they don't play a structure football. But I feel like Mitch Moses plays a very structured football.
1: He has been. Look, you compare the two this year. I know it's not Origin, but this year Nathan Cleary's been an out-and-out star and Mitch Moses has been average at very best. Now, Mitch has been great in Origin. There's zero doubt, and I've got no doubt they'll be the halves combination. But
0: exactly. So whether 6 or 7, you can argue the toss about
1: 6, 7, that's right. Who knows?
0: Sixes and sevens. He's got it. No, he's dropped it.
1: John Gibbs, ladies and gentlemen, he's here all day. All right, let's start talking about last night's games before Jonty loses the plot completely. It all started yesterday at Robina Stadium, and it looked like the old roller coaster would be in action. But Canberra, with so many players out, beat a typically disappointing Gold Coast side. They won it pretty comfortably in the end. And Simi Sasangi, who's been a star in the centres this year, well, yesterday he was back in the second row and he played a starring role in the Raiders' 28-12 win. He scored 2 tries.
3: Starling on to Smithies, who has a one-out go. Has put down, though, 5 to the right of the upright. 2 from the Titans' line. Early chance, Raiders, as Sanders gives it to the hit and spin of Sasangi. Gets through a tackle, and the Green Machine strike first on the coast. Weeks rolls through the tackle, keeps going, and an offload to Sasangi, and it's a carbon copy of the first try. He rolls through a tackle just left of the upright, bangs it down. It's a double for Sasangi, and Raiders lead 10-0.
1: They won 28-12, ABC Player of the Year points, 3 to Ethan Sanders, 2 to Kaio Weeks, who played 5-8. And I thought he was stunning yesterday. I said to Louis a few times off air, when you do break after break, he's just too good for them. Kaio Weeks, what a game he had. And 1 point to Simi Sasangi. Gibbsy, that's a heck of a win for Canberra when you consider how, you know, brutally their depth is being tested at the moment.
0: Yeah, no doubt. And well done to Ethan Sanders, who without Ethan Strange stepped up, because there's been a bit of criticism of Ethan Sanders, and I think they know what they've got long term, and he's a very good player. And obviously a young player is going to have, you know, a few little blips in their performances. But
1: he played with a mature head yesterday.
0: Yeah, he's a fine player, and they all did well. And those players that you're talking about, Kaio Weeks, fantastic. And Savelio Tamale bringing the ball back was very strong. But Simi Sasangi, no better improved player over the last 12 months than he. And he can obviously back in the fours again, goes particularly well. I thought Mini Kinney went all right as well.
2: I was just looking at the a couple of stats there we were talking about. What about the metres there from Tomoko?
1: Matt Timmy, he had a really good game.
2: It was unbelievable.
1: What did he run for in the end?
2: 326 metres.
1: For a centre?
2: For a centre.
1: That's crazy.
2: When you think about it, that's huge. Like, you don't see many centres get over 150 these days because they're just sitting out on their edge. It's come in and done a lot of work. But
1: yeah.
2: It was a good win for Canberra because we all picked them to lose last night.
0: Much needed. Much needed. That's a real boost for Ricky Stewart and the Canberra Raiders.
1: And it's the sort of win that can just turn your whole season around. They'll have Hudson Young back next week. Josh Papali'i might still be a couple of weeks away, but they are going to get these players back.
0: Are we doing that game next Sunday, Canberra-Melbourne, I think?
1: I think we are at Canberra.
0: Wow, that's a big game.
2: Is that the first game?
0: Penrith. Melbourne we did a couple of weeks ago.
1: Yeah, Canberra.
0: Penrith. It's a big game.
1: Even bigger game.
0: Yep.
1: Now, the Gold Coast, just quickly, they only deserve quick mention because they remain a basket case. How can this team at full strength not beat almost a reserve grade side yesterday?
2: Because they're on holidays, Andrew. We say it all the time. And, you know, we got Scotty Sattler in here earlier, which we love Sats.
1: Yes.
2: But, you know, their whole plan this year was to change the way that they, you know, get a Gold Coast DNA and what they've been going to be known for the way that they play. But at the moment, I don't see anything. It's horrible.
1: Yeah.
2: It is horrible to watch. And I

0: feel like some of their players that are really good players are actually going backwards.
1: Like, yeah, it's actually... they're front rowers. Tino Fasoumalo-Awi and Moeka Faduake. They're elite players who are really struggling.
0: Yeah, they're struggling. So is Bo Fermor struggling.
1: Yes.
0: And he's a good footballer. But I don't know what's going on out there at the moment. But, yeah, it's disappointing to see because I actually had pretty high expectations after, knowing that Joshy Henne was going there, listening to Scotty Sattler talk and the way that they wanted to, approach this. And I feel like they've just, I feel like they've gotten worse since last year.
2: Well, they've had a couple of spikes, but it's been overall disappointing.
1: The game that Louie and I wrote yesterday at Western Sydney Stadium, really fun game of footy to watch. It was so fast. A crowd of 16,657 saw the Warriors defeat Parramatta in the end, 36-14. It was 18-14, 22-14, but then three tries in 12 minutes in the second half of the Warriors. Got the job done, and Jackson Ford, who's having a mighty year, scored another try.
3: Here's Jackson Ford, tackled, 22 out from the Parramatta goal line. It's played now to Healy, comes right to Clark, away to Laban. Voltman's in over the top with the tackle, 12 metres out from the goal line. This is huge right here, right now. Healy to the left, Clark away to Jackson Ford, straight through a huge gap to score. 16 minutes to go, Jackson Ford has a huge smile.
1: Why wouldn't he? He is in tremendous form, and so are the Warriors. And that try in the 64th minute just gave the Warriors separation, and they went on with the job from here. Louis gave 3 points in the ABC Player of the Year to fullback Tane Tuipiki, 2 points to James Fisher-Harris, and 1 point to Jackson Ford, whose good form continued. Louis, we've commented on air and off air, they're so fun to watch this year, the Warriors.
0: Yeah, they're really good to watch the Warriors. I thought Parramatta took it to them early in the first probably 5-10 minutes, but I thought it was the defence from the Warriors that got them back into the game. They were ruthless. So their line speed, there was some real hit. They were attacking with their defence, and then obviously got a little bit of opportunity down the line, and Tane Tuipiki, he was just lightning on the edges. He was setting up tries. He looked really, really good on the end of those backline plays, with some really silky skill to get it right as well. Look, you had Cam Pereira over on that left edge. He was just lightning. He was everywhere playing some really good football. I just feel like they've got a really nice balance. They look super fit. They were happy to give away, set restarts, not whinge and complain about it, just get on and defend their line like it meant something. And the other part that stood out for me with the Warriors is that the game was all done. It was set in stone. They got the win. But right at the end, they were still chasing. They were still competing like it was the first kickoff and the first play in the game. So for me, I think that's really good signs, the way that they're playing. All their forwards are in good form. I thought young Healy was great when he came off the bench.
1: Yeah.
0: I thought he was really, really dangerous out of dummy half. So I feel like they've got everything sorted, the Warriors. They've just got to continue getting their starts right. They get their starts right, they're a hard team to beat.
1: It gives you, I know you love your morsels, and you're often talking about the strike rate of tries scored by Alifiana Khan Pereira. He scored another double yesterday. He's played 5 times against Parramatta and has 5 doubles. Isn't that extraordinary?
2: No other player has ever done that in the history of Parramatta. Scored
1: Morsell plus one.
2: Scored
1: nice.
2: 5 consecutive doubles against them. And this is a bloke who scored, played in the Gold Coast side, that's an ordinary side. 58 games he's had, 59 tries.
1: Crazy.
0: That's ridiculous.
2: And there's no substitute for speed. And he's even more valuable now, Louis, the way the game is being played.
0: Yep.
2: With the evolution of the game, that pure speed, you're seeing blokes like, Feilongo, Tuipiki, Minikini, Kyo Weeks, they're all now worth more than they were last year because the way the game is going.
0: Well, even when you say that, you can throw on top of that Matt Dufty.
2: Well, yeah, Matt Dufty.
0: Yeah. Jai Gray.
2: There's plenty of others. I'm just mentioning a few there. And Will Kennedy has been going well.
0: Yeah.
2: Because he's got pace.
0: But I feel like the game has changed a lot.
2: It has.
0: Like in the last 6 weeks, I reckon you can feel it changing week to week, game to game. That's how quick the game's getting. And it's not defence-based anymore. If you had to pick a team on who's going to win, it's who can score more tries.
2: Well, I said, Louis, and this is not just, being a naysayer or saying, but on Friday night, I was confident of the Cowboys and I was confident of the Dolphins because the Bulldogs in Melbourne have not...
0: They've always been defensive-based teams.
2: They've been defensive-based teams. The wrestler's gone. It'll be 6 again. All of those things are having such a big effect. And when you start losing games, you lose your confidence, and it's hard to change. But those teams that can score points they are now the side you want to be on. And that's why the West Tigers, who are, you know, without Buller, changes things, but that's why they're dangerous against anyone.
1: Sydney Roosters won another high-scoring game, beating Brisbane last night at the SFS, 38-24. It looked like the Roosters were going to run away with it. But then Brisbane staged their 2025-style comeback before the Roosters scored late to win by that 14-point margin. And as we mentioned, Daniel Tupou scored his 190th career try.
4: We'll roll it back here for Robson, 8 metres shy of the Broncos' goal line. Robson across here for Radley. A flat ball came wide now. Walker, Savala to Tupou, who goes for the corner. And he was too strong for the defensive Mariner. And Daniel Tupou has try 190. He stands on the all-time podium alongside the great Billy Slater, the Roosters veteran, in his 297th game, has scored his 190th career try.
1: Yeah, Brett Sprigg nailing the call there of Daniel Tupou's historic moment, 38-24. We'll talk more about the game soon, but without doubt, the best story of the weekend is Cody Ramsay, if not the best story of the year. It was his first game back in the NRL yesterday in over 1,300 days, 1,337 days. He's playing now for the Roosters. He lost almost 30 kilograms as he struggled with a chronic inflammatory bowel disease. Ramsay was called into action when Mark Nwanganitawase came off with an ankle injury in the 27th minute. And Cody Ramsay spoke with Ruan Sims after the game.
5: Now, Cody, I can see how much this meant to you. There's so much emotion. You got the win. You got out playing football and you looked good doing it.
6: Yeah, no, it was good. It's been a long time coming and I felt sweet when I was getting out there, but it's just when the game was over and it was all said and done, you know, that emotion started flooding in a little bit.
5: No, I could feel the emotion. I could see the emotion. I've spoke to your mum previously as well. Obviously, my brother Tarek played with you down at the Dragons and she said that your guys' relationship, and Corbett as well, that your guys' relationship really helped to get you over the line. But you know what? It's just incredible. Is she here tonight? Is she able to be here and see this?
6: Mum's not, but everyone else is. Yeah, my mum's not here, but my whole family is.
5: Oh, that's fantastic. They're going to revel in this moment. You got out there. I tell you what, there was one point when you went for the goal line dropout. You took the kick so cleanly in there. You sliced through their defence. When you were in that moment, did it just feel like this is where you were supposed to be?
6: Yeah, it did. It's been just these boys, they get the train and they give this club just gives you so much confidence. There's just something about it that no matter where you are or what opportunity you take it with two hands and they give you so much confidence on the field. So, yeah, that's how it felt.
5: Well, it's how you played, and this is a great win as well. Off to such a fast start, then to hang on and really grit the teeth and bite down on the mouthguard and come away with the win at the end. A little bit messy, but I think Trent Robinson will be happy with the result.
6: I think so too. Yeah.
5: Thanks very much for chatting to us, Cody. Please go and enjoy it with your family. I appreciate your time.
6: I appreciate it. Thank you so much.
1: A clearly emotional Cody Ramsay. I don't know what needs to happen this year to best that as a story, because to me, that is the most moving, feel-good, cheer for someone that you might not normally cheer for necessarily, story that we're going to get.
2: Yeah, it's fantastic, Andrew. And he went all right when he came on.
1: He did.
2: I mean, he would have got tired at the end. He made a couple of little errors, but well done. Ulcerative colitis, the autoimmune disease he had. Some people don't, come out the other side. To think he's playing first grade NRL again.
1: I know.
2: And he's got the support of the rugby league fraternity, but also out there at Molong. Years back, there was a horse called Tolmax, who was known as the Molong Marvel. Well, he's been usurped now by Cody Ramsay, who's also from Molong. He's a Molong Marvel, Cody Ramsay.
1: Pretty cool.
2: Fantastic.
0: That's amazing. To be fair, like the way that he's been playing in reserve grade has been absolutely astounding. And there's always a matter of time when he got his opportunity, but the way that he got his opportunity, the way that he took the opportunity, the Roosters get the win for him. But for me, it's the way that he spoke after the game, just to realise all the hard work's paid off. And there was one part he actually said there, he goes, "I'm glad I didn't listen to the naysayers." And for me, that hit home, and I loved it. And I'm so proud of him. Like, I don't even know him, and I was proud of him. Just to know what he's gone through, what he's had to overcome, mate, the amount of mind noise he would have had to come over.
1: Oh.
0: You know what I mean? So sitting at home going, is this really what I want to do? Mate, he would have been a very dark place. Right. And you could hear that in his voice, the way that he played, phenomenal. And like I said, the way he's playing in reserve grade is amazing. So I reckon we'll see him. a lot more often than not in first grade.
1: 99.9% of people listening won't have met Cody Ramsey or know him apart from what he does on the footy field, but I reckon 100% of us want to give him a hug after that.
2: He's an exciting player.
1: Too. Oh, there's all that, and all those memories came flooding back. Oh, that's right, he's actually a good player, as he was when he burst onto the scene with St George Illawarra. You're with Luke Lewis, John Gibbs, I'm Andrew Moore here on NRL Sunday on ABC Sport at a sunny Shark Park ahead of the 4 o'clock game here between Cronulla Sutherland and the West Tigers. First game for the Tigers for Jerome Luai since signing a very lucrative deal with the PNG Chiefs for the 2028 season. He's had a big week, Chammy. Michael Chamis is the general manager of the PNG Chiefs, and he's on the line. Michael, how are you going?
7: Afternoon, boys. How are we?
1: Very well, mate. How satisfying was that, after all the talk and the plannings and the whiteboards and whatever else, to actually get some of that business done?
7: Oh, it was huge. It was huge, boys. Obviously, been a lot of talk about it this week, but for a club like ours to get him on board pretty early on in the piece, and then the snowball effect will be huge for us. And that's why he was such an important piece of the puzzle, because we understood what it would bring, the attention that it's brought, what it would bring with other players wanting to be part of it, and also change the narrative around PNG being an undesirable place to come and play footy. And that has been flipped on its head in the space of one signature. So for us, that's a really, really proud moment.
1: Yeah, it is massive. And, you know, we're talking before, Chammy, we spoke to Max Plath yesterday from the Dolphins, and I just randomly asked him about a player's talking about the PNG and the tax-free money and the opportunities that present itself. And he said, absolutely. Are you being or expect to be inundated with phone calls from managers over the next little bit?
7: Yeah, like, to be honest with you, I was confident before this happened, because there has been a pretty high level of interest in joining the Chiefs, but you never know if it's real, is it managers using you for leverage. So even though I was optimistic, you sort of didn't know. But then once Jerome was done, to be honest with you, once Jerome was spotted in PNG,
1: yep,
7: the narrative shifted, and then obviously the phone calls started happening, players and agents, and ringing up to ask questions, letting us know that their players are interested, and to keep them in mind, which is a great position to be in, obviously, with Willie overseas at the moment. He's got to focus on the whole KR, but the desired effect has happened with Jerome's signature already.
1: Yeah, we mentioned, I think it was last Sunday, that Jerome Luai had been sighted over in Port Moresby. So, seems like a quick process from visitation to signing. Was it pretty quick?
7: Oh, look, there's been conversations for a little while about it, but out of respect for the Tigers and also for us, we knew what date was coming up. You know, I reported it as a journo, actually, wrote the story about his clause in his contract, that he had the options, and that it was April 30. So I knew it really well. So we knew we didn't have much time, and I think it worked better that way, because he had to make a decision, and we didn't want to drag it out, affecting him, affecting the Tigers, because we want to be respectful to them. And I have to, hats off to the Tigers for the way they handled it, because they didn't have to waive the 10 days. Andrew, they could have said no and let this drag on till November, and we couldn't talk to him again till November. But they made a decision for what was best for their football club, but also what was best for their player. And once he'd made his decision, they supported him. And it's a credit to Benji Marshall and the West Tigers for how they've handled it.
0: Michael, congratulations, mate. I can hear the excitement in your voice, which is awesome. But so, well done. Mate, I was thinking about you yesterday. I was talking to, obviously, a good friend of yours as well, Michael Carianis. But we're going off all the players that are off contract.
1: Should have heard this debate, Chammy. And it was getting very... Unfortunately, it was all off-air, not on-air. But it was getting very loud. And I couldn't help but think that this, you are currently living MC's dream, and he's doing pretensies lists of players and money. You're doing it for real. You've got that over him forever.
7: My phone's been ringing hot. I've actually brushed him a few times lately. I just let him know.
0: Oh, mate, he'd be hating that too, just quietly. But how is that list coming together? Like, it must be an exciting time for you guys, because I was looking at the list and the players that are coming off. You can build the most amazing squad there and have success pretty much straight off the bat.
7: Yeah, no, I appreciate it, Louis. Like, to be honest with you, when I first had discussions with the NRL about this, there was sort of a view, like, looking at how the Dolphins started and when they started and looking at when Perth started, that there was a lot of time. But it was in my view that we wanted to actually go early, because we were competing with a team that was coming in 12 months. So I said there's a whole pool of players we want to be able to at least access and talk to. And if we waited till later in the year, those players would be taken up. And Jerome's Jerome's that example. Like, if we didn't get, I think Mal was put in place around August. If we sort of waited till August as well, we would have missed Jerome. So it was pivotal for me that we moved quickly on the coach, and then we could actually start moving. And, you know, the NRL, I know they're copping a lot of heat at the moment about what's happening with Perth, but, you know, like, for us, selfishly, we need to do what's best for PNG, and what's best for PNG is to be able to act quickly. So it's worked out really well. Now that gives us opportunity now to take a step back. As we mentioned, the phone calls are coming in, assess who's interested, and make the right decisions, because the one thing that we do have is the luxury of people wanting to come now. And, you know, you can say what you like about tax-free, but there's also an excitement around being part of something pretty special, being part of the inaugural team. And it's going to be a wild journey. It's going to be an adventure over there, because it is a rugby league mad nation. And for anyone who's involved in that first season, you'll be talking about it in 30, 40 years, about what that was like and the experience that you got from it.
0: Oh, I agree. I think the journey is going to be amazing. The other thing is, too, that... How's it going to work with you guys? So I remember you speaking a couple of weeks ago, you were saying that it's going to be about getting a lot of the local guys coming through and aspiring to play in the NRL and getting them into the NRL squad. Do you guys have a plan on the going, okay, we want 15 to 16 players that we want to bring in, we want to bring in some older guys, young guys, and then blood the rest? Or is it to buy a whole squad and then get the kids that are already there to come through and learn how to become a first grader?
7: Oh, look, if we want a PNG representation in our team, there's no doubt about it. We want to be the team of Papua New Guinea, the team of the Pacific, and we need to make sure that the players are ready. And then there's a whole group of players who we've identified that we want to move on. The reason we've moved on Jerome so early is because we had to. We'd have missed him, but we're definitely keeping an eye on these young guys at the moment who are coming through. We're going to spend some time in England watching the London Broncos boys. There's a number of PNG boys in that team with Jason Demetrio. So what we want is to make sure they've got a future at the club. And then year by year, that'll grow. Year one, it'll be a certain number, but by the time we get to year five, then the year 10, I'd like to think the predominant numbers in our team are coming from Papua New Guinea, and that's going to be the mark of success. It'll be whether or not we're developing those pathways and then showing the kids that they've got a path through to the NRL.
2: Michael, I've been lucky enough to see firsthand how avid the PNG community is about rugby league, or the country is about rugby league. I coached Lay up in the mid-80s and early 80s, and I also took up there many years ago Wally Lewis and Andrew Johns when the PNG Hutters came in, and they were treated like rock stars. So it is such a big advantage, and just getting away from Jerome Luai for a moment, and the tax-free stuff, the corporate interests will be amazing. Third-party deals, because there's so many multinational companies up there, they'll also be a huge boon for players, and, you know, an advantage you have when you're negotiating. Is that also the third-party deals? Are they also tax-free?
7: It gives you, well, you know more than anyone what it means to the people there, and obviously there are elements of the country that that are quite poor, and it's really sad to see, but there's also an element to the country that are quite wealthy, and those big international companies that are based there, they want to be involved in the Chiefs and in rugby league. So for us, we obviously can see that because there's interest in sponsoring us as a club. But beyond that, obviously we can't get involved in it. But I have no doubt that the players are going to attract interest from companies who want to be involved with them or be associated with those players. So that is something that I have no doubt their managers will be looking at. And the earlier they get in, the more you can sort of leverage that. But yeah, like I think that more than anywhere else in the world, because there's no other professional sporting teams, because the market is so rugby league dominated, they can capitalise and cash in on that. Now, to answer your question on tax-free, now, I'm not a tax expert. From my understanding, what I've been told, it will be tax-free in PNG. So anything that you earn from Papua New Guinea will be tax-free, but won't be tax-free when you bring it back into Australia. So that's different to their salaries. Their salaries will be tax-free on both ends, both Papua New Guinea and Australia. But, yeah, from my understanding, third parties, one end will be tax-free.
1: They might just need a good accountant or two. Just interrupting for one moment this conversation, Michael Carayannis, obviously inspired by you being on the line, Michael Chamis, has just said he's put a story up on the Telegraph social pages that Mark Nwanganita-Waze is out of Origin. He's gone for 4 to 6 weeks with that ankle injury suffered for the Roosters last night in the first half against Brisbane. So Nwanganita-Waze gone for up to 6 weeks and no longer in Origin contention. John Gibbs speaking with Michael Chamis.
2: Yeah, I've got to say, I think, Michael, there's a capacity for some players that could actually earn more from third-party deals, if the, you know, those charismatic, high-profile players, than they do actually from their wages. So it is huge. It's such a big advantage.
7: Yeah, it is. It is. Like, and, yeah, guys like Alex Johnson, who already have a profile in the country, he's a national hero, you know. They might be towards the back end of his career, and I think he'll be 33 years old in 2028, but off the field, for what he can set himself up for life, given his profile already, that he's already in the country, it's huge for them. So, you know, look, it's interesting that the narrative has shifted, boys. Like, when I first took on the job, people were saying to me, why would you do that, as if you're going to be able to sign anyone? Why would you leave journalism to take on a club that's getting no one wants to go to? And then within the space of this signing, it's shifted to, this is unfair and, you know, this can't happen, it's cheating, all some of the narrative going around at the moment. I think as a club, we just sit back and take it as a bit of a badge of honour that we've made the right call with Jerome, because if he's had this much impact in the space of a week, imagine what he can do in the 18 months before he even arrives.
0: Mate, it's only a right if you're not in on it, Michael, so don't worry about them. I want to ask you,
2: Louis wants
0: the private
2: a job.
0: Jet. Yes. Yeah, you can get me a job too. the private jet that got flown over there by whoever got him over there for Jerome Luai, will that be something you guys would consider for flight-wise for the team? Like, will you have your own private jet where they'll be able to get on and off flights pretty quickly?
7: I don't think we have our own private jet, but we're working on a way to be able to get in and out of the country. Now, where we're staying in Port Moresby, it's right next door to the airport. So we'll be able to get in and out pretty quickly. But there aren't frequent flights to Sydney. They don't fly every day. They don't fly to where we need to go all the time. So hopefully we can come up with an arrangement where we may perhaps can charter some flights or work with the airlines over there to get in and out of the country when we need to.
0: I reckon there'll have to be a private jet place out there to look after you.
1: Oh, Louis, don't start, because you'll probably know a friend of a friend. Oh, it's just you have grey areas all over the place. Just some groundskeeping from yesterday, Chammy. We got a question from a listener about the PNG Hunters in the Queensland Cup and their role with the PNG Chiefs. Has that been worked out yet?
7: Not as yet. Obviously, the Hunters are really important to Papua New Guinea. I think the licence for the QRL competitions expire at the same time as the NRL, which is end of next year. So as a club, we can sit down and work out what that looks like, what a reserve grade looks like, and then beyond that, what does 21s, 19s, 17s look like, and when do we bring those in? So there's a lot of planning to be done. I know everyone looks at it and thinks the job is just purely signing players, but there's so much of my time being spent at the moment on working out how our pathways will work, how to maximise those kids and how we develop them so we can do what I said earlier, which is create an environment where in 10 years' time, it's predominantly PNG-based players.
1: Were people honestly saying, what are you giving away journalism to do this gig for? You can always write.
7: The only one who didn't say that was Karyanis. Yeah, he wanted me around to hang out with, because now I'm brushing his calls, not giving me anything. To be honest with you.
1: You got a hell of a book that you got to have at the other side of this too.
7: I knew that I loved my job and what I was giving up, but I honestly believed in this project. And you're not going to sell it to everyone. Not everyone's going to believe. And some people just want to kind of come for the money, right? But I honestly believe that Jerome isn't one of those. Now, the money's there and it's a benefit. But I could see in his eyes and his partner and his kid there, they were genuinely moved by what we are trying to do as a club and what the Prime Minister was telling him it would do to the country. And to have someone who's actually genuinely touched by that, I think it sends a strong message to everyone else.
1: Now, just finally, a serious question. It's about, you know, apparently where you're going to be staying, the players will be living, is remarkably good. And it's beautiful and spacious and all of that sort of thing. But the fact remains, players are going to be restricted in their movement. They can't just wander around to the shops at Port Moresby. And I had someone on the phone this morning saying, where are the kids going to go to school? Are they going to get sick? Are wives not going to want to be part of this scenario? Have you finalised details of that when you're negotiating with players about movement around Port Moresby? What's there for their partner? What's there for their kids?
7: Yeah, well, that was a big part of what we went to the show, Jerome, because that narrative isn't correct, Andrew. Like, we took Jerome's partner, Bailey, to the local shopping centre. She went around and looked at the ground. Like, there's no issues there. Now, we didn't take Jerome down, not because of a safety concern, but because we wouldn't have got out. Everyone would have taken photos with him. So the issue for us isn't safety. Like, they're going to be treated like rock stars. They'll be absolute gods in that country. The issue is going to be, like it is for a lot of the Indian cricketers when they're in India. It's because they're so popular, because everyone loves them, they want to get close to them and take a photo. That they're just, their privacy is not going to be the same, and we've got to make have security measures around them. Like, they won't be driving the players, you know. Like, if someone sees someone driving in the streets, they'll all be coming up to take photos. Like, it's not only them become a safety hazard for the players, but also the people around them. So we took Jerome and his partner and his son to the local international school there. It was beautiful. They were really impressed by it. We took them down to the golf club, the yacht club. Like, this notion that they're going to be locked up in the hotel, and even if it's a good hotel, that they can't come out, it's false, mate. And that's what we wanted Jerome to see, that he could live a normal life, albeit as a rock star, but he could still go out with his family and do things. So that's our job, to put things around the players and their families for them to be happy. And I'm not worried about the players, mate. They will be fine. Footballers, they'll be in an environment that they know well. They'll be fine. What our biggest job is to make sure the wives and the partners and the kids, they're happy. And they've got things to do. And they're not sitting there thinking, what have we come here for? And if we can do that, we'll be successful.
1: Michael, great to catch up with you. It's been a massive week, as I say, for the PNG Chiefs. I'm sure there'll be more to come. We'll stay in touch if you don't brush us like you have the other MC.
7: Appreciate it, guys. Anytime.
1: See you, mate. Michael Chamas, the General Manager of Football at the PNG Chiefs. Around the grounds in the New South Wales Cup second half, Newcastle 36, leading Melbourne 20. Full-time jersey flag, Penrith 30, defeated Manly Warringah 6. After Newcastle 44, defeated Melbourne 22. We'll get to your text shortly on 0467 920222. But it is time now on this Sunday afternoon for our first thought.
8: Hi, this is Chris Barth, a new member of the ABC's weekend team this year. I'm a Parramatta Eels supporter. Can be difficult at times, but I do love the NRL and I have many thoughts about it. Many. But right now, we are after your first thought. The first thing that comes to your mind when Andrew mentions the topic. And don't be like John Gibbs. It's not your second or third or fourth, fifth or sixth thought. Just your first thought. Sorry, Gibbsy.
1: Christine, we started this a little while ago, throwing in a whole decade. That was the 1970s. Today we are after your first thought when you hear the 1980s. In a rugby league sense, 1980s. First thing to come into your head. Now, for me, it was Canterbury versus Parramatta. When you consider they really dominated 1980s rugby league, Parramatta won its first three premierships in 1981, 82 and 83. Beating Newtown and then Manly Warringah in back-to-back years. Canterbury won it in 84, beating Parramatta, and again in 85, toppling St George by a point. And then the Eels fought back to beat the Bulldogs in the 1986 decider at the SCG, the only tryless grand final. How can you believe that was the Eels' last premiership? Canterbury won it all again in 1988, beating Balmain in the first grand final played at the now old Sydney Football Stadium. So that's my first thought, Canterbury versus Parramatta. How about you when you hear the 1980s? You can call us now on 1300 361 700 or text 0467 920222. Who or what is your first thought? Now, I'm assuming it's a little bit easier for you, Louis, than the 1970s. 1980s, where did your head go?
0: Well, as soon as you said 1980s, I just remember how ruthless the game was. So I'm going to go ruthlessness. I just thought it was brutal. When you watch the games played, there's been a couple of highlights being played recently, and some of the tackles are just ridiculous. There's spear tackles, there's like head highs, the contact, the fighting, the biting, the eye gouging, everything was in it. So for me, the first thing I just thought, like, I love watching it, but
1: it was ruthless.
0: It was ruthless. Right. Yeah, so ruthless for me.
1: Yeah, okay, that's a great answer. What popped into your head, John Gibbs, and you lived part of it?
2: Yeah, well, my line is very similar to what Louis said, because the first thing that I thought of, 1980s, Tom Radonikis. Now, I played him in the 70s and I played him in the 80s, but he was the first thing that popped in my head for the 80s was Tom Radonikis.
1: Well, yeah, he spearheaded Newtown to that grand final in 81 against Parramatta, and obviously your last game, one of the most violent games of footy ever played in that semi-final at the SCG between Newtown and Manly Warringah.
2: Just a little thing. Mm. My first game
1: was against Tom Radonikis.
2: And he's bit my nose off.
1: You did.
2: And my last game against Newtown was when they jumped on me.
1: Poor Jonty.
2: Well, I stomped on my knee. No, it's incredible. I'm not complaining. I'm just saying
0: is that what made you retire?
2: Yes.
0: Your knee, yeah. Yeah, it was ruthless. So, yeah, it's all I can say.
1: That's a great answer.
0: Yeah, I just thought it was the most brutal game. And I watching the games recently. Amazing. Like,
1: bless you. Bless you.
0: Just had a little red button there. But I just seen, there was a tackle I seen the other day. I think it was Blocker and John Cartwright.
1: Yeah.
0: He was running and he come over the top, missed him just, but he got spear tackled on his thing. You know, dropped the ball play on. So they picked the ball up, the Tigers, ran down the other. Benny Elias was flying. And then Brad Izzard comes from absolutely nowhere.
1: Oh, that tackle on Benny.
0: Takes his head off.
1: Oh,
0: that... And I was like, what? Imagine today. That's 12 months.
1: Do you know what it was? Ruthless.
2: So you, ruthless. You accepted it. But that is, in mine, as a bloke, there's no name names or anything, but it's come in. I'm laying on the ground after setting up a try. It's come on and jumped and stomped on the back of my knee. Dear. I mean, that's ruthless, Louis.
0: It is.
1: On the text line, afternoon legends. First thought, for some reason, Brett Kenny. What a player. No stupid disruptor role in the rule in the 80s. Keep up the great work from Brent in Cairns. End of the decade, but I thought of the Tina Turner campaign and the accompanying video clip from Adam at Bundaberg. Yeah, good call, Adam. First thought, Canterbury v Parramatta rivalry. John from Sydney are in the same wavelength. Maury Ray Price, the Prince of Pain, says Eamon in Queensland. Blocker patting the ref's head. Blocker benefited quite a lot of that financially. Hi, team. First thought today, Dogs and Eels, but Dogs being the team of the 80s, reckons Boz in Bundy. Andrew, first thought Tina Turner from the Sheriff in Melbourne. And another says, first thought the long hairstyles. Leo and Cliff Listing travelling home from Wagga Cup Carnival. Good job. Excellent, Leo. Thank you, Cliff. We've got the news coming up at 1 o'clock. We're only an hour away from footy action. Newcastle and South Sydney at Hunter Stadium. We'll set the scene there after the 1 o'clock news. Your calls on 1300 361 700 with Luke Lewis, John Gibbs, and I'm Andrew Moore.
9: ABC News, I'm Eliza Getzey. Northern Territory Police have now charged a man with murder over the death of a 5-year-old girl in Alice Springs. 47-year-old Jefferson Lewis was arrested on Thursday and he'll face Darwin local court later this week on one count of murder. The charges come after the disappearance of the girl, now known as Kumanjai Little Baby, from the old-timers Aboriginal town camp last week. NT Police Commissioner Martin Dole says the investigation has been complex and extensive.
10: This remains a deeply distressing matter, and our thoughts are firmly with Kumanjai's family, loved ones, and the wider community that have been deeply impacted by these events.
9: Meanwhile, in New South Wales, a man remains in custody after an alleged assault that left his parents and brother dead, with police describing it as tragic and grisly at the family home in Sydney's southwest. Another brother, aged in his 20s, was also injured in the alleged attack at Rosemeadow overnight, which police believe was caused by both a bladed and blunt force weapon. Superintendent Grant Healy says with limited information about the family, the attack came as a complete surprise to police.
11: This family isn't very well known to the police at all, and never for a domestic violence related incident. This is an incredibly rare incident, and it is incredibly tragic.
9: US President Donald Trump has described the US Navy's blockade of Iranian reports as very friendly. Iran has complained the blockade is a violation of the ceasefire between the two countries that's been in place since last month. But the Trump administration has argued hostilities have been terminated in its bid to avoid having to seek permission from Congress to continue any fighting now that more than 60 days have passed since the first US-Israeli strikes on Iran. Questioned on this logic, Mr. Trump defended it.
12: Well, it's a very friendly blockade. Nobody's even challenging it. Nobody at all is challenging it. Just so you understand, many presidents have been involved in things that are very big. They never had to go through anything with respect to Congress. They considered it to be totally unconstitutional.
9: Meanwhile, Donald Trump says the United States will withdraw many more than 5,000 troops from Germany, saying numbers will be cut way down. The withdrawal of 5,000 soldiers was announced yesterday, attracting criticism from within Mr. Trump's Republican Party. Germany's defense minister says the decision was foreseeable, but that the presence of American soldiers in Europe is in the interests of both countries. Washington's move comes after German Chancellor Friedrich Merz said the US had been humiliated by Iranian negotiators in the war. Back home, the Queensland government has announced fuel storage and refinery hubs are set to be built along the state's coastline in an effort to increase fuel security. State government-owned land near ports at Brisbane, Townsville, Mackay, Gladstone, Bundaberg and Abbott Point will be used to build fuel storage tanks and some oil refineries. Premier David Crisafulli says expressions of interest are now open to industry.
13: These six ports have been chosen because they have been identified through the first step of this process as being ports where there is surplus land, and we'll be doing all we can to energise the planning framework to allow people to come forward, for example, with a solution to store fuel there.
9: South Australia's opposition says it will put forward a bill to end the state's First Nations Voice when Parliament resumes this week. South Australia's First Nations Voice Act passed in 2023. Opposition leader Ashton Hearn says repealing the Voice to Parliament was one of her party's election commitments. She says there are other ways to drive practical outcomes for the state's Aboriginal people.
14: And we just don't believe that the support is there for this Voice to Parliament. That was pretty clear at the national referendum. Peter Malinauskas pushed ahead anyway. And now at the last election, we had 11% of the 32,000 eligible voters actually engage with and vote in the Voice to Parliament.
9: Premier Peter Malinauskas says the South Australian opposition is engaging in what he calls culture wars over the Voice.
15: Ashton Hearn never voted against the Voice when it came in. It was the Liberal Party that first introduced Voice legislation into the state parliament. They've changed their position playing the culture wars in the first week of parliament.
9: And a pharmaceutical company in the US that makes the abortion pill mifepristone has asked the US Supreme Court to intervene after a lower court placed restrictions on access to the pill by mail. The decision reinstating a requirement that abortion pills be obtained in person curbs access to the pills as the most common method of terminating pregnancies in US states where abortion is banned. And that's the latest from ABC News.
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1: Hey, on ABC Sport, great to have you along. Luke Lewis is here, John Gibbs, I'm Andrew Moore, and we are here for the 4 o'clock game between Cronulla Sutherland and the West Tigers, still about an hour and a half away from team news. We'll check in around the grounds in just a tick with Glenn Lauder and Dean Halitau at Hunter Stadium. They'll be calling the 2 o'clock game between Newcastle and South. Then tonight from 6:15 at Western Sydney Stadium at Parramatta, the Penrith Panthers, top of the table, take on the Manly Warringah Seagulls. Coming up this hour, we're going to speak with one of the young guns of the NRLW, Jada Taylor, joining us in the broadcast box very shortly. We'll be getting to know Canberra Raiders legendary front rower Josh Papali'i and Dennis Carnahan's Song of the Week. Our first thought today is 1980s, and you can give us a call on 1300 361 700 or text 0467 920 222. Before all of that, let's go around the grounds and set the scene at Hunter Stadium, Newcastle against South Sydney, with plenty of excitement, I'm sure, up there, Glenn Lauder, with so many stars back for the Knights today. Good afternoon to you.
19: Yeah, hello, Andrew. Once again, huge crowd expected. They do it well up here, don't they, in Newcastle, despite the fact they're coming off three straight losses. And you're right, there is a little bit of hope around the Hunter this afternoon with Kalen Ponga, with Bradman Best. You know, big names. Dylan Lucas has been out for a few weeks as well. Tyson Frizzell on the bench. And the first time since round one that we get to see Fletcher Sharp and Dylan Brown back together in the halves. Newcastle's just about to run 90 metres after the siren and wrap up New South Wales Cup against Melbourne. They lead 40 points to 20, but this will be a try under the post to make it 44-20 with a kick to come. But yeah, getting back to that first grade game, obviously great to see those names back for Newcastle, but similarly South Sydney have got a few back as well. We get to see Adam Elliott for the first time this season. He's coming back, obviously, after that calf injury. So, you know, they're a team that is on a high as well after that massive win over Melbourne last week, the first time in 20 years over the Storm. Dean Halitau will be alongside me for the call. Bridget Murphy will be on the touchline. Haller, good afternoon to you. It almost feels like we never left. We're here at 2 o'clock last Sunday afternoon as well, where the Knights were disappointing against a red-hot Penrith side. South Sydney obviously come into this one, as I just mentioned, with a huge amount of form behind them, given that win over Melbourne. But Newcastle do have the players back.
20: Yeah, good afternoon, Glenn. And there are a number of players that you just mentioned there back for the Knights, which obviously makes their proposition today a lot better. The South Sydney Rabbitohs have been travelling nicely. As you said, last week was tough for the Knights up here against Penrith, we thought that maybe that game up in the Northern Territory might take it out of them, but they really ran riot over Newcastle. They've had a pretty lean month, haven't they? It's been hard going. They had started the season so well with

0: combinations in the halves, but also in the outside backs. Obviously, Fletcher Hunt has had a great start to the year, but he finds himself on the bench making way for Bradman Best. So, you know, there's been a few readjustments. No doubt it's been a pretty steep week of trying to get those combinations down, but Fletcher Sharp and Dylan Brown will go well together, we would hope. And then Kalen Ponga chiming in is a huge boost for their, I guess, their attacking play.
1: Unfortunately, we won't get to see Bradman Best up against Latrell. They'll probably be on opposite sides of the field, but Latrell Mitchell will be coming up against a former teammate in Dane Gagai. What can you say about Latrell's start to this season? Like, incredible. 100 points already this season. He's leaner. He looks like he's enjoying his footy again.
0: Yeah, I think I heard the term yesterday someone used called scary with the form that he's in. And he's a powerhouse when he's on, and he's had a great start to the year, as you said. He keeps any opposition teams really on high alert when he's got the ball in hand, and he wants the ball in hand as much as possible. So it's been great to see that rise and rise of Latrell. We know what he's capable of, and he presents a pretty tough task for Dane Gagai today, who we know is experienced. He likes those challenges, but we'll see how he goes against one of the best in the comp.
1: So, Andrew, just the one change for each side. Minor, Harrison Graham drops off the Newcastle bench. Cody Hopwood jumps on in number 20. And similarly for South Sydney, Liam LeBlanc drops off with Adam Elliott added in jumper number 20. We're about 50 minutes away from kickoff. LK is in charge this afternoon. Liam Kennedy with Drew Ultram and Casey Badger on the touchlines, and Ashley Klein in the bunker. And it's funny, Andrew, I think Cliff Lyons was my first thought 2 weeks in a row now. He went from his farewell for me last week to the 87 grand final this week.
2: Yeah, player of the match, Clive Churchill medalist. Good on you, Estee. Thank you, Shop. Looking forward to that one very much. Newcastle and South Sydney at Hunter Stadium from 2 o'clock. This is NRL Sunday on ABC Sport. Just before, we have a special guest here in the broadcast box. Peter has phoned through on 1300 361 700. G'day, Peter. Thanks for your patience.
3: Oh, good, Andrew. Good afternoon, lads. Hope things are well. Two names come to mind. Mortimer Sterling. I was a kid in the early 80s, and Turvey, brilliant. Chip and chase, the cover tackles he did at Belmore. And then you have Sterling. He had a day and a half. His ball playing skills were incredible.
2: You're getting me excited here.
3: In the 80s.
2: You're getting me excited. Turvey was my favourite player. Peter Sterling, Gibbsy's one of the best I've ever seen, and you played against them both.
4: Yeah, both great players, absolutely. And Peter, you're right to hold him in such high esteem. And like, he was very quick. Turvey, obviously, but Sterlo, you're right, because he wasn't, and he'll admit it, he wasn't the fastest conveyance, but he just did, where he was fast, Peter Sterling was between the ears, and that's very important in rugby league as well as just pure speed.
2: All right, good man. Thank you, Peter. 1-300-361-700. More calls in a moment. But we do have a special guest in the broadcast box. I spoke with her recently in our Getting to Know You segment. Actually, she's a young star of the game, and that is Cronulla Sharks NRLW fullback Jada Taylor. And we're here to talk about it's Sharks Have a Heart Round, which is a celebration of the club's charitable foundation. I'll get Jada to tell us all about it. Welcome. How are you going?
5: Hi, I'm good. It's good to be here. Honestly, I don't mind talking to the media a little bit, so it feels good to be sitting up here and out of the sun.
2: Well, for now, it's a beautiful day. You're now a Sutherland Shire girl, surely.
5: I am a Shire girl, I will say. I do love the area, but the beach is not really my vibe. I'm from Tamworth, so it's a little bit far away for me.
2: Oh, you'll never be welcome at Louis' house. He owns the beach down here. Fair dinkum.
5: King of the Shire.
6: I don't know about that.
2: Oh, the way you struck.
5: 2016 is spoken about way too much around here.
2: Yeah, well, mainly from Louis. Sharks Have a Heart Round, which is being celebrated today. So tell us about what is the concept.
5: Yeah, Sharks Have Heart is basically our community team. So there's a couple of us NRLW girls working for the club. Me and Emma Tonogato, or Emma Varon now.
2: She's about to become a mum too.
5: She is about to become a mum. So super exciting to have her here for this Sharks Have Heart Round, but this will be our last one, unfortunately. But lots happening. We've got a Score Sharks team, which is a disability team that play as the Sharks, and they'll be doing a lap of honour today. We've got... have another disability group doing mermaids, which is our cheerleaders, so they'll be out performing today as well. We've got some junior girls doing a relay at half time, and our 50-50 charity raffle as well today. So lots happening for Sharks Have Heart Round.
2: So this is about community, really, isn't it?
5: All about community, the best part of rugby league.
2: So you're a Tamworth girl, you've come to Sydney, and you first came into the spotlight with that stunning try in the under-19s game at Leichhardt.

0: South Wales against Queensland. How do you get to be involved in something like this? Is this something that you're excited about doing?
1: Yeah, this is probably my favourite stuff. I grew up in a rugby league family in Tamworth and sort of never thought because I was a girl I wouldn't be involved. So I think I've had a different path to a lot of other females. I started when I was 5. I never had to stop playing, really. And now I get to work for the club full time and play as a little side hustle. So I really love it. And I think today showcases the best part about rugby league, and that's the people, the community.
0: That is such a different path, isn't it, now, for young ladies like yourself, as opposed to plenty I'm sure you've spoken to, who either have to come up and stop playing, or they're playing against boys and then they've got to stop. They go to rugby union, they play sevens rugby, then they come over to league, or they start with league tag. The opportunities now are at least there on an even scale, aren't they?
1: Yeah, they are, and it's absolutely awesome. I know just in the Shire alone, we have one of the biggest catchments of girls playing rugby league and playing sport in general, and it's awesome that these girls can now dream of having a career in rugby league, and by the time they're ready to step into the spotlight, they will be full-time athletes. That's just the reality of it. So it's super cool, and I feel super privileged to be in the position I am, but it's only going to get better.
2: Jada, you obviously talk that you're in a football, you know, family coming through, and you're staying in football and you love it, because you can see the smile on your face when you speak. But have you got aspirations on where you would like to go in rugby league? Is it just playing football? Is it getting higher up in the rugby league? What's the team? Like, is it like being the CEOs or something like that? What's your
0: plan? How old are you, Jane?
1: 21? I'm 22.
2: She's only a baby. But
0: yeah, and you've got her being CEO already.
2: Well, I'm just saying, she seems like a great speaker.
1: Watch out,
2: Dina.
0: You've got nothing to bet. You're already taller than him.
1: No, I honestly, I'm just taking one step at a time. I think at the moment, I've had a lot of time off the field. I've had 3 shoulder recos, just come back from the ACL. So I feel privileged to be able to still take the field. And my main priority at the moment is to get back out there and perform well for the Sharks. But everyone plays the game to be good at it. I think I'm competitive. I'm super competitive. And every teammate I've ever had has probably said that about me. But you want to play to be the best. And hopefully this year the Sharks will be the best, and we'll be bringing home another premiership for the club, so they stop talking about Louis.
2: Come on, mate. You're making me blush. How is the body feeling? So this is your first preseason you're going into with no injuries to worry about.
1: Yeah, I feel really good, to be honest. Yeah, you said the smile was big, but as soon as I hear that, I get super excited, I think, just to get around the girls and have a full pre-season together. We've obviously had a couple of pregnancies. That's the nature of the women's game at the moment, that we've got a couple of our superstars out with pregnancy. So I feel like I'm 22, but it's time to mature and have a really big pre-season and hopefully be a leader within the group as well.
0: I thought you were going to say it's time to mature and have a baby.
1: Oh, gosh, no.
2: I'll tell you 30 plus.
3: JD, you've obviously shown great resilience with those injuries that you referred to. Any time you've felt maybe I should give this away, because the game has progressed but it's still not really financially viable as a profession.
1: Yeah, I think
3: for most.
1: You definitely have those thoughts, and I had my first shoulder reco when I was 16, and I sort of thought, oh, this just is a part of the game, and you think you've got all this time. And then when I did my ACL, I was 21, a couple of weeks before my 21st birthday, and after the 3 shoulders, I sort of thought, oh my gosh, it was about week 3 and I still couldn't walk properly, and I was a bit over it. And I think you have those moments where you break down and cry and say, this is it, I'm done with this sport. And I actually went to one of our disability days that we had, and they were all so heartbroken for me that I couldn't play rugby league for 12 months, and it kind of made me reflect and go, oh my gosh, what a loser I am, because these people dream about playing at Shark Stadium, at Ocean Protect Stadium, and I'm out for 12 months, I'll be back. So I think everything's perspective, and I'm 22, I've got a long time left in the game.
3: And you're talking about, you know, that Origin game the other night, terrible time to play, and at the moment it's the only place that can fit into the calendar, but the high profile that women's rugby league is gaining, and you go to yourself, you became an overnight sensation with that length of the field try at Leichhardt. I mean, it almost changed your life.
0: Yeah. That smile again.
1: No, it certainly did. I call it the try that keeps on giving, to be honest. It's it was a really special moment. But as you said, I feel sort of sorry for the girls who had to go out there and they haven't played footy in so long. And it's the most watched rugby league game this year. And I think that's really exciting to see where women's footy is going, but it's also really, really hard, our scheduling at the moment. So I say NRL, make us go full-time and put the Origin a bit later in the year.
0: I just noticed you dropped your phone.

0: 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So sharks have heart round here at Shark Park. 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
2: I just want one quick one. Jada, as you were growing up...
0: You don't know what a quick one is.
2: Yes. Who was the team that you used to support?
1: Who was the team in Tamworth?
2: No. In the NRL.
1: Oh, sorry. I didn't know where we were going with that one. But yes, no.
3: Welcome to our world.
1: I honestly feel it's not the day to say.
3: Oh, Tiger Girl.
1: I don't tell people often. I was a huge Benji fan and I had a pink jersey and one of my dad's teammates actually bought me my first ever jersey. So I didn't get a say. But it's been a long time since I've had to tell people that I was a Tigers fan.
0: Well, we won't replay it more than two or three times a day, but... West Tigers did take home games to Tamworth, so
1: yeah, they certainly
0: there's a
1: do.
0: Connection there. All right, Jada, great to see you. Great to know that you're fit with pre-season training about to kick in for you at the Sharks for an NRLW season. Hopefully we'll see you play every game this year, and if anything happens, you have some time off, let us know. We'd love to have you back in here.
1: Thanks, guys. So entertaining. I love it.
0: We don't mean to
2: this
0: be. That's
2: Louis
0: the problem.
2: World.
0: Yeah, look, just Boys. Guard your phone. Jada Taylor, one of the young stars of the NRLW, joining us here in the broadcast box. Sharks have heart round here at Shark Park. You're with Luke Lewis, John Gibbs. I'm Andrew Moore here on NRL Sunday on ABC Sport. And we've got coming up Josh Papali'i. We'll be getting to know the Canberra Raiders legend very shortly. John, pop your headphones on, mate.
4: We're on a show, mate.
0: You've been doing this for 40 years, Jonty.
2: I was saying goodbye to Jada politely.
0: You were very polite. Well, we just gave like a fist bump. And, you know, Louis tried to pinch your phone. 1300 361 700. Text coming through. 0467 920222. Our first thought today is 1980s. First thought rugby league week. Or as we used to call it at my Catholic school during the 80s, the Bible. Love the players' ratings and can vividly remember Sturlo getting perfect 10s on at least two occasions from Lieutenant Dan's magic legs at Stanthorpe in Queensland. Well, it wasn't just Sturlo who got a perfect 10 rating. Another to get one of those elusive marks was you, John Gibbs.
2: Yeah, well, you know what's something incredible on the back of our caller? A friend of mine that I went to university with, right? So that's
4: not
2: a
4: Jeff.
2: Not Jeff. That was a long time ago. He sent me something. This is fair dinkum. You can have a look at this. This is a bloke who lives up in the Hutter, Tony McNamara, who I went to university with. And he sent me this apropos nothing.
0: Yes.
2: And it's a list of all of the 10s that were ever given. How about that? There you go.
0: On Rugby League Week. Okay, so we had Terry Randall, your old teammate at Manly in 1978. 1978 was a big year for 10s. Jeff Foster with West. Larry Corowa, the Flash from Balmain. Graham Murray from the Parramatta Eels. Then in 1980, the late Robert Laurie against St George for South Sydney. John Dowling, the Dragons hooker, against North Sydney. In 1981, Johnny Gibbs against Cronulla. Sutherland right here, wasn't it, at Shark Park? Yeah. In 1982, Greg Brentnell, love Greg Brentnell, playing for Canterbury against Manly. 1983, Kevin Horry-Hastings for East against Penrith. 1986, Peter Sterling against St George. And again, the following year against the Roosters. That was at the SCG, I reckon, that Roosters game. So you're quite right to our listener. He did get a couple, Peter Sterling.
2: And the last two.
0: Benny Elias, he just had that 80s look. First thought would have to be the inception of the Knights, only because I was at the first Knights home game, a 13-all draw against the Dragons, says Scott from Tweed. I thought their first game was against Parramatta at Newcastle. This was a trial game, potentially. 1300 361 700, and just updating scores around the grounds. New South Wales Cup, second half. Newcastle 46, leading Melbourne 20. No score between Penrith and Manly Warringah. Jersey Flegg first half, Sydney Roosters 18, leading Canberra 6. Queensland Cup first half, Townsville Blackhawks playing Western Clydesdales, and the Clydesdales lead by 12 points to 10. Christopher is on the open line. This isn't the Christopher, is it?
5: Hello, boys. Yes, it is.
0: Christopher.
2: Hello, Christopher.
0: How are you, mate?
5: Not bad. Yourselves?
0: We're all right. You're back in Mount Isa these days, and

0: do a lot of concentrating on. What are you in year 11?
1: Yeah, year 11 now, so trying to lock in on school, I guess.
0: How's that going?
1: Oh, going all right. Got a few good grades, like for business studies, I got an A, which is all right. So.
0: Good on you.
1: Yeah.
0: And you're still mad for your Broncos?
1: Yeah, of course, of course. Very disappointed with them last night, but the comeback was on, so, yeah, just unfortunate we dropped off in that last 10 minutes, but that's what the Bronx can do if you drop off for even 20 minutes. So.
2: Oh, Chris, I haven't spoken to you for a while, mate, so good to hear your voice, but how were you during the grand final last year?
1: Oh, my, well, that was amazing. I was watching that game at my auntie's house, and... the stress was so bad my entire face was cramping, so after that one it felt really, really good.
3: Hey Chris, don't worry about last year's grand final. What about when they got to 30-24 last night?
1: Me and Dad were just sitting in the camp chairs next to the fire pit, and yeah, we were listening to that one, and I looked at him when they scored the third and then fourth try, and I was just thinking, is there a chance? Possibly.
0: So because you've been living in the last couple of years in New Zealand, are the Waz your second team?
1: Yeah, I feel like they've always been my second team, really, partly because of what they've done for us in COVID and kept the league going by relocating, but also just it's a good vibe around the club, I believe. So, yeah, they're just a really good team and a really good community over in New Zealand for them.
0: And how's it been settling back into Mount Isa?
1: Good. Weather change, quite difficult. I remember a few days after I got back, me and my mate were on a morning walk and it was too hot, so I had to walk down the road with my shirt off because I was sweating.
0: Oh, you love doing that. You're like Louie.
1: Yeah, oh, that wasn't fun. But, yeah, more readjusted now. Still quite hot, but, yeah.
0: So you're sitting listening to the footy with your dad in front of a fire pit. Was it cool last night in Mount Isa?
1: For us, I reckon so. I didn't feel too bad. I think it got down to about 20 or 21 last night, so not too bad. But, yeah, it's pretty good. It was pretty good last night.
0: Louie, have you got any tips for Christopher next time he feels the need to walk around with his shirt off?
2: Yeah, just breathe in. Don't breathe when you're walking. That's about it.
0: Don't breathe when you're walking. There you go.
2: Oh, I got that off Gibbsy.
3: Yeah. Oh, Christopher, he's an idiot.
0: Dear, oh dear. And how are you feeling about Origin with Queensland this year?
1: Quite excited. First Origin in a few years back in the country, so I'm really pumped for that one. And, yeah, if I can, I'm aiming to save up for a World Cup game later on this year in Sydney against New Zealand, so hopefully we can get to that.
0: Well, mate, if you come and if we're calling them, come and sit in the box with us.
1: Sure, 100%. I'll let you know.
0: They're that'd be awesome.
1: Still in about 5.5 months away, so I'll let you know. We've got time.
0: That'd be great. All right, lovely to hear from you, bud. Take care of yourself. Regards to your family. We'll hear from you soon, eh?
1: Yep, thank you. Have a good one.
0: You too. That's Christopher. Oh, yeah, mate. Sounds a lot different these days to when he first started phoning us during COVID in 2020. Great to hear from him. 1-300-361-700, text 0467-920-222. Jono is next. Hello, Jono.
4: Hey, how you going, buddy?
0: We're good, Jono. Thank you.
4: I'm from Queensland. Actually, I was at the game between Bulldogs and the Dragons when Bulldogs beat them 7-6.
0: Oh, in that 85 grand final. Yeah, nice.
4: Yeah.
0: Very good.
4: Yeah.
0: That was a tough game of footy.
4: Yeah. Yeah, tough. Yeah. And I've got another thought is Steve Borden, my favourite player.
0: Yeah, Turvey was a great player, no doubt about it. And, well, someone mentioned earlier his battles with Peter Sterling or Peter Sterling, but there were some great halfbacks in the 80s, and I'm with you, Steve Mortimer was as good as there was to watch. Thank you, Jono. 1-300-361-700. Charges just coming through from the match review committee. Only one player charged from yesterday's games, Katoni Staggs, the Broncos centre. It's a dangerous contact charge in the 70th minute on Hugo Savala. And as the hits keep on coming for Brisbane, he faces a minimum two-game suspension. So Katoni Staggs charged with dangerous contact on Hugo Savala, and it is a minimum two-game suspension for Katoni Staggs.

0: So that is a massive blow for them, no doubt. Guys, listening to Jada has made my day. Can't stop smiling. Sign her up now. First Thought Parramatta and Peter Sterling. Yes, she is a delight, Jada Taylor. And I'm telling you, we haven't seen her much in the NRLW because of those injuries that she spoke about. But she is lightning quick. And I hope after that ACL that hasn't gone, because that try still looms large in the memory bank. The 100-metre job against Queensland in the under-19s at Leichhardt a few years ago now. She's a very special talent and clearly just a lovely human being. He loves everything. Yeah. He's just smiling all the time. A few years ago now. She's a very special talent and clearly just a lovely human being. He loves everything. He's just smiling all the time.
1: Everyone around here loves her. I know that for a fact. And she's such a good person, and she does a lot of work in the community, like she was saying. But it is her smile and her attitude, very affectionate. You know, you just get, like, you know, just sucked into her. Infectious, that's the word I'm looking for.
0: What word are you looking for?
1: Infectious, I think.
0: Infectious.
1: Infectious, that's the one.
0: Infectious is one for your dictionary.
1: Yeah, that's... But, you know, she's just got that that vibe. You know, when you speak to her, you want to be around her. She's just a real good value. And I thought
2: She glows.
1: She spoke very well as well.
0: A lot of people are writing in too about how good it is to hear Christopher back and that he sounds so grown up. Yeah, he does. Like I said, very different to a few years ago, and he's concentrating on his studies at the moment, which is fantastic.
2: No surprise, Andrew, to hear that he's getting A's in business studies.
0: Nah, what an intelligent young man. Always has been. Newcastle's first game was a trial against reigning premiers Manly, which they won in 1988. I was there. Knights played Parramatta in their first premiership game. Sterling got 10 in rugby league week in 87 against East. Oh, Parramatta Stadium, was it, on a Saturday afternoon game on the ABC. From David. Thank you for that information, David. Appreciate it. About Christopher, 16, going on 26. Well, to be honest, he always has been. 0467 920 222. And Hefo says compartment syndrome for Dean Mariner. Had emergency surgery this morning. Hope it's a quick recovery. Yeah, thanks, Hefo. We did mention that at the start of the show today. All right, time for another call or two. Alison is next. Thanks for calling, Alison.
3: Hi, Andrew. How are you? And it's really good to hear you back on the airwaves. I know I'm a bit late to the party.
0: Hey, that's all right.
3: Your health is really going well.
0: Thank you.
3: No
0: worries. Appreciate it.
3: No problem. My first thought was in the 80s, I'm a 71 model, so my dad and I followed the Brisbane Rugby League. He was a mad Wally Lewis fan, and I was Mal Meninga, so it was Winner Manly versus the South Magpies.
0: South, yeah.
3: Yeah, so that's brought back a lot of memories of my late dad for me, so thank you. And
0: awesome.
3: And then in 1988, we just had to jump on the Queensland bandwagon and we became Bronco supporters, so
0: And still to this day?
3: And yeah, me still to this day. And then my husband's late stepdad, he passed away unfortunately a couple of months ago. Pa was a huge Broncos supporter. And we used to love talking about Broncos with him too. So, yeah.
0: Fantastic.
3: Really, really good. Yep.
0: Yeah. So I've got such great memories of my late grandfather who died in 1984. So we're going back. But as a kid, sitting in front of an old-fashioned radio with pop, listening to Canterbury games as it was back then. He loved Steve Mortimer's getting a lot of mentions today, but he loved Steve. He loved the Mortimer brothers. And that's still a wonderful memory for me. And I think of him before every single game. It's great when there's a family connection with the footy, for sure.
3: Yeah, we were dairy farmers, so when it was football night, we had to make sure we had the milking finished so we could watch the games on TV, so yeah.
0: I never had to concern myself with that, so extra kudos to you, Alison. Good on you. Nice to hear from you.
3: You too. Thank you. Have a great day, guys.
0: All right.
2: Thank you, Alison.
1: See you, Alison.
0: Appreciate the well wishes as well. Full time now, New South Wales Cup. Newcastle 46 defeated Melbourne 20. And we're about 25 minutes away from heading to Glen Lauder. Dean Halitau and Bridget Murphy for the call of Newcastle and South. Josh Papaliti coming up. Kerry is first, though. G'day, Kerry.
4: Hello, Andrew, John, and Louis. Once again, mine was the Broncos coming in 88. And of course, that brought Langer and Lewis into the competition, two of the greatest players ever to come out of Queensland. And of course, they beat Manly 44-10 in that first game.
0: Yes, and Gibbsy, your mate, was there, the great Paul Vorton. Yep. And it was renowned for something else, wasn't it, that game?
2: Yeah, Donnie McKinnon, who's now living in the Shire. Donnie.
5: Love you, Donnie.
2: He tried to hijack the game. And happy 71st also to Donnie a couple of days ago.
0: Really?
2: April 29, he was 71.
0: Wow, what a great front rower he was too for North Sydney and Manly and New South Wales and Australia. Happy birthday, Donnie. But, yeah, great memory, that of 1988. Thank you, Kerry. We'll try and get to more calls shortly if we can. And text on 0467 920 222 with Luke Lewis.

0: John Gibbs, I'm Andrew Moore here on NRL Sunday. In the Queensland Cup first half, Western Clydesdales 18, leading Townsville 10. Halftime jersey flag, Sydney Roosters 18, leading Canberra Raiders 12. First half of the New South Wales Cup, Penrith 18, leading Manly Warringah 6. And as I mentioned, full-time at Hunter Stadium, New South Wales Cup, Newcastle 46, defeated Melbourne 20. Coming up, we're going to be getting to know one of the great legends of our game.
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5: Getting to know you. Getting to know all about you.
0: All right, time to get to know one of our favourite rugby league players, and he's been around a while. I feel like we know everything there is to know about Josh Papali'i, the Canberra Raiders front rower, but I'm sure we don't. Let's find out. He's on the line. G'day, Josh. How are you going?
6: Thanks for having us on, bro.
0: No pleasure. It's going to be fun getting to know you. Do you have a nickname other than Papa?
6: Yeah, I've got a few. Well, but when I'm in trouble from the wife, it's Sua, S-U-A.
0: Yeah.
6: But yeah, I'm more commonly used Sua around the Raiders facilities, which is my Samoan name for Joshua.
0: Oh, okay, right, there you go, Sua. And we just in the media are pretty simple folk and Big Papa.
6: Yeah, or Big Papa, yeah, Papa. Pops.
0: Yeah, all of the above. What is the first job you ever had?
6: First job was a bit of metal work with my uncle, who's passed away. But yeah, did a bit of work experience from high school when I was, I think, 14, back in Logan. So a bit of metal scrap work.
0: What about the first car you ever owned?
6: First car? Well, I've bought cars for family members and stuff, but my first one would have to be a patrol.
0: When did you first realise, Josh, that you could make a living out of playing footy?
6: I think when I got my first cheque, brother.
0: How good. But did you realise the success you could have and the money you could end up making?
6: Nah, definitely not. It was definitely just a dream, and then, when you start getting paid well, you sort of, invest in a few things, so.
0: When did you first fall in love with rugby league, do you remember?
6: Yeah, at an early age. Obviously just growing up in Brisbane and watching the Broncos and, probably age of 5, 6.
0: What's the best piece of advice you've ever been given?
6: It's an easy one for me. It's counter with love. So if you're going through things or other people are giving you a bit of dirt, instead of retaliating in anger just countering with love in everything I do.
0: There might be a few political leaders around the place that could do with that advice. What is an achievement that you're most proud of? It can be anything.
6: Oh, mate, probably getting married and having children.
0: Very, very wise answer. What's your favourite sport, Josh, other than rugby league?
6: Oh, it'd have to be golf. I love my golf.
0: So do you still play golf on game day?
6: No, well, that tradition stopped when Jordan Rapana left Canberra, so I don't anymore, no.
0: Do you still play as much as ever, though?
6: Well, I've had a kid, my fourth son.
0: Oh, how do you have time to scratch yourself then?
6: Yeah, exactly right. Yeah.
0: Do you have a bucket list sporting event that you'd love to go and watch?
6: Yeah, well, it'd have to be the Masters, the golf, or NBA games.
0: We are getting to know Canberra Raiders legendary front rower Josh Papali'i. What about your favourite TV show when you were growing up?
6: Favorite TV show, Home and Away.
0: No way. Who's your favorite character?
6: Oh, I had too many favorite ones there. I can't choose them.
0: Really? Time. Wow.
6: I was really into Home and Away growing up.
0: Could you live in Summer Bay?
6: In a heartbeat.
0: Yeah. That's fantastic.

0: and whiskey bottles, and that's saying something.
1: You don't know me from a cash order, and you're about to tell the whole flaming world that I'm a narrow-minded redneck.
2: You are.
1: Now, you listen to me, you little piece of carpet fluff. You couldn't lie straight in bed. And I tell you what, if you think you can wiggle your way out of this one, you better think again, boy.
3: That might be the first one we've ever had saying home and away. What about movies? Your favourite movie of all time?
4: Oh, probably the Equalizer. Yeah, 1, 2, and 3. I just watch that all the time.
5: What, potatoes or a vegetable? I like crunchy things.
6: Carrots are crunchy. Dry seaweed is crunchy.
5: I'm a human, not a rabbit.
6: You want to make security guards, you got to lose weight, you got to test in 1 week. Now, you ask me to help you, but if you're not willing to apply yourself, progress, not perfection.
3: Still getting over Home and Away. I was talking to my producer, Ralph, before we called you, and we're wondering what your favourite TV show would be. We were a million, million miles away from Home and Away.
4: Well, what did he say?
3: I said, I thought it might be something violent, and you're not a violent person, but I just had that in mind. All right, we'll move on then. Is there something, well, we've just discovered something we don't know about you. Is there a hobby or something that you do that the public wouldn't know about?
4: To be honest, a lot of people don't believe that I actually love my golf and actually, like, decent at it. So it would probably be the golf, I reckon.
3: What's your favourite golf club?
4: Yeah, I love, it's called an approach wedge. So when I'm 100 metres out or 70 metres out, I just use this one club that usually is my go-to.
3: Nice. Can you cook?
4: I can't cook.
3: Fair enough. What's your favourite meal that does your wife cook? I'm assuming with you and four kids, she'd have to cook a lot.
4: Yeah. She makes a nice pesto pasta with salmon.
3: Ooh, sweet. So you, Josh Papali'i, are hosting a dinner party. Which three people, alive or dead, are you inviting?
4: Only three.
3: Well, we'll start with three and see how you go.
4: I'd probably have to go Tiger. LeBron James.
3: So you've gone for Tiger Woods, LeBron James, and?
4: Alfie Langer.
3: Really? Well, he'll be great company.
4: I know he'll start the party off for sure.
3: And he will be the midget of that crowd, and he will absolutely give it to you all. That's a great choice. All right. Also for you, Josh, the music side of things, do you have a favourite band or singer?
4: I listen to a lot of reggae, so, a bit of, like, Bob Marley, Lucky Dupe, so that kind of... I listen to a lot of traditional stuff as well, so...

0: Yeah.
1: Yeah, Bob Marley, legend. Best concert you've ever been to?
0: Never been to one.
1: Get out.
0: Yeah, never been to a concert, so...
1: And yet you can probably sing the Home and Away theme song. You're a bit of a twisted individual, Josh. What, if anything, scares you?
0: Anything that scares me? There's a few things. Flying, the open ocean. They're just two of the things that scare me.
1: So I'm not going to find you on a cruise ship anytime soon?
0: No, never.
1: Well, if you're not doing that, what is your favourite holiday destination?
0: Well, I've never been on a holiday destination. I've only just been there for footy, and then that's about it.
1: Mate, you're a rugby league legend. You haven't gone anywhere on a holiday. You need to take your wife and four children away somewhere just for your own well-being.
0: Yes, maybe Fiji one day.
1: Yes, my favourite place in the world. All right, are you handy? Are you good with your hands? Do you build stuff?
0: No, I'm not. I copy from the wife all the time.
1: What's your take on clowns, Josh Papali'i? Great fun or terrifying?
0: No, terrifying.
1: Terrifying, okay. I'm learning so much about you. This is awesome. summer or winter?
0: Definitely summer.
1: Chocolate or vanilla?
0: Chocolate.
1: Sweet or savoury?
0: Sweet.
1: Peanut butter, crunchy or smooth?
0: It has to be smooth.
1: Has to be. And the last one, this is the vital one, Josh. Tomato sauce, cupboard or fridge?
0: I'm a fridge guy.
1: You're 100% correct, as it should be. There are so many who aren't. I'd expect nothing else from a fan of Home and Away. Josh Papali'i, Canberra Raiders front rower. So good getting to know you, mate. Can't wait to see you back on the field soon.
0: Thank you. Thanks for having us.
1: Josh Papali'i, that was the most intriguing getting to know you we've done so far, whether it be with NRL/NRLW players or with the ABC commentators that we did last year.
2: I'm glad he brought up Home and Away.
1: Why?
2: Because I used to watch Home and Away when I was a kid too.
1: Yeah, but, mate, he still loves it to this day.
2: Yeah, but...
1: Could not name a favourite character because he loved them all.
2: and he doesn't like the ocean, but he wants to live in Summer Bay.
1: Yeah, in a heartbeat was his answer.
2: Oh, that's awesome.
1: Quote, unquote, would you live at Summer Bay in a heartbeat? And when he was going through who he'd want at this dinner, people live or dead, LeBron James, Tiger Woods, and when he said Alfie, I thought he was going to say Alfie from Home and Away. Freaking hell, I was thinking. he went for Alfie Lager instead. No, that was great fun. Never been to a concert, yet he loved Bob Marley. Big pepper. Yeah. Doesn't cook, not a handyman. You know what he does?
2: Yes.
1: He plays outstanding footy, plays a lot of golf, and procreates. That's Big Papa in a nutshell.
3: Well, you know what? I don't cook or do handyman stuff either.
1: I'm glad he didn't take it further. Around the grounds, firstly here at Shark Park, 6 minutes gone in the first half of Jersey Flegg. Cronulla Sutherland and the West Tigers, there is no score. In Jersey Flegg's second half, Sydney Roosters 18, leading the Canberra Raiders 16. In the New South Wales Cup, Penrith 18, leading Manly Warringah 10. Queensland Cup, Townsville leading the Western Clydesdales by 20 points to 18. And also in the first half, South Logan score first to lead Mackay 4 points to nil. Time for one more called, and it's about our first thought, which is 1980s. Hello, John. Are you there, John?
4: Yes, I'm here.
1: Yes, John.
4: Any of the State of Origin matches in the 80s, I thoroughly enjoyed all of them.
1: Yeah, well, it all started, didn't it, in 1980, and, just a phenomenal success, hasn't it?
4: Yes.
1: All right, good on you. Thank you, John, and that's where we'll have to leave calls. Your texts remain welcome all day, right through until 8:30 tonight on 0467 920222. Shortly, Dennis Carnahan's Song of the Week. And text coming through on that number. The Go the Mighty Penrith Panthers and Go the Mighty Central Queensland Capras. Capras, a great win at New Stadium. Great call, boys. Love the show. Thank you, Kelly, listening in Rockhampton. G'day, Andrew and team. Any word on what condition Craig Bellamy has? My beautiful wife of 50 years passed with Huntington's disease recently, and I pray it's not that for him. Respect to Steve Mortimer. Thank you, Bar at Kiama. a neurodegenerative disease. That's all we know. It's been given that broad brush. But he's well currently, and he is still coaching Melbourne. There's no signs of that changing anytime soon. So hopefully, whatever specifically it is, it's not as serious as obviously what you had to suffer through with your wife. I'm very sorry to hear that. 1980, St. Gregory's College in Peter Mulholland, says Tiger Bev. Thank you, Bev. Guys, love the show. My best memory of the 80s is being at a junior coaching clinic on the Gold Coast that featured Steve Rogers. What a thorough gentleman and great player. Thank you, KC. We're with the home of the Prince for so long. The great Steve Rogers, also where his son played a good portion of his career as well. Matt Rogers. Hey, boys, great afternoon of Rugby League coming up. I just want to wish Don McKinnon a happy 71st birthday. I hope he's still loving the outdoors and all the facilities it offers, like bathrooms. Cheers from the hairless chook in Canberra. Oh, dear, oh, dear, how good. Fatty being chaired off after the 1987 Grand Final win. Yeah, what a moment that was for Paul Vorton, captaining Manly to that premiership success.
3: Yeah, a great moment, no doubt about that. And Dennis didn't like it very much, but that's the way it goes.
1: Malmaninga doesn't get enough credit for taking two bottom-performing underdog teams in Brisbane, South, and the Raiders to many grand finals and many wins. I'm sure he improved and drove the players around him, says BJ. Yeah, he was a great player, no doubt. The 1982 and 1986 Kangaroo Tours, also the great promo song by Thin Lizzy. The boys are back in town from Magpie Pete. Sorry, guys, just tuned in. Can you tell me when the player points Roosters v Broncos last night from Chuffed Chook at Bondi? Chuffed Chook, it would be my absolute pleasure to tell you that 3 points went to Nafahu White, 2 points to Reece Robson, and 1 point to Brisbane second rower Xavier Willison after the Roosters 38 defeated Brisbane 24. After Warriors 36-14 win over Parramatta, 3 points to Tane Tuipiki, 2 to James Fisher-Harrison, 1 to Jackson Ford, and Canberra 28, Gold Coast 12. 3 points to Raiders young gun Ethan Sanders, 2 to Kaio Weeks, speaking of young guns, and 1 to second rower Simi Sasangi. All right, Newcastle South, not too far away, but right now it is time for Dennis Carnahan's Song of the Week.
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0: Boys.
1: Full credit to the Boys.
0: Credit, obviously, to the Boys.
1: Credit to the Boys. Look, man, yeah, full credit to the Boys, you know. And full credit to the Boys. We turned up.
2: I've no idea if that's your best of the year, Dennis, but that is the funniest of the year, no doubt. And Dennis would like to give full credit to Lockie Galvin. Four of the full credit to the Boys to Lockie in that. Three to Mark Nwanganituwaze, or Mark's version of it. A couple to Alex Twoll, Sernia Taruva, Luke Garner, Nafahu White as well, with their full credit to the Boys. That's brilliant. Dennis Carnahan's Song of the Week. You're with Luke Lewis, John Gibbs. I'm Andrew Moore on NRL Sunday here on ABC Sport. Here in the Jersey Flag, the New South Wales under-21s competition. Cronulla's just opened the scoring with a try in the northwest corner. Sharks 4, West Tigers 0 after 13 minutes. In the Jersey Flag around the grounds, Roosters 18, leading Canberra 16. Queensland Cup halftime, Townsville 20, leading Western Clydesdales 18. And first half, South Logan 4, leading the Mackay Cutters 0. It's a great day of rugby league coming up, isn't it, boys, with Newcastle South very shortly, Cronulla West Tigers here, and Penrith Manly at Western Sydney Stadium. Which, Luke Lewis, will be the closest of them?
1: Oh, I'm going to say the first one. I think South Newcastle will be a close game of footy. I think it'll be a really good one. Then it'll be an exciting one here. I think it'll be a lot of points scored here this afternoon at Shark Park. And then the Panthers one, I'm very excited about, but I reckon Penrith will get away with that win. It'll be Kieran Foran's first loss.
2: Closest game today?
3: I reckon South Newcastle.
2: Oh, okay.
1: You're on the same page as me again. That's four times, John.
2: You two are in sync. On the text line, one of the best songs by Dennis Lovett says, John, if Dennis does karaoke, does he sing the proper lyrics to the songs or does he do his own improved version? Well, Red V in Brisbane, going to his shows, Rugby League the Musical and Cricket the Musical, it's like watching a karaoke concert. Just kidding, Dendoc. He can see, he's been in bands his whole life. Half full credit of the book.

0: Voice is another. Guys, 80s memories. Firstly, Newtown and the 1981 Grand Final, just 15 minutes from history, Si. Then it was the rise of the Canberra Raiders. Was at the southern end of the SFS, so saw all the tries that day up close. Cheers, Macca from Canberra, including that great try from Steve Jackson. This is awesome, Dennis. More like this, please. Full credit to Dennis. Oh, he's getting a lot of credit here, the Den Dog, and why not? Tommy scoring a meat pie 91 Grand Final, says Michael. Fatty Vorden for the Neville Nobody's Origin whitewash, says Peter from Redlands. Well, that was 1990s when he was coaching the Queenslanders. All right, Louis, Newcastle South, who's going to win?
1: I'm going to go South in a tight one.
0: John Gibbs?
2: I'm going South without any confidence.
0: Yeah, I'm going South too, but just Newcastle's got all these stars back, and we're about to get into it. The kick at goal here at Shark Park was unsuccessful. Cronulla Sutherland 4, leading the West Tigers 0. We'll come back in halftime and preview what's a really intriguing matchup here today between the Sharks and Tigers. Thank you to our producer, Ralph Tucker, to the Den Dog, our man of sound, Dennis Carnahan, and to Ned Hall back in the studio. It's been a fun pre-game show. Boy, it's flown by. Let's get to the footy. Hunter Stadium, the venue, Newcastle v South. Glenn Lauder, good afternoon.
3: Yeah, credit to you, boys. Andrew, thank you. Good afternoon, and welcome to another beautiful afternoon in the Hunter. There are wispy clouds above, but it is another sunny afternoon and another huge crowd at Hunter Stadium, despite the fact that they have seen their team lose three straight. They did obviously win against Canberra here before that run of losses, two of those away, and then one back here against Penrith last week. But as you just mentioned, Andrew, they do have several of their big names back. In fact, they're pretty much at full strength, Newcastle. Caelan Ponga's back, Bradman Best is back. So too Dylan Lucas, Jermaine McEwen, and Tyson Frizzell on the bench. Cody Hopwood does come into the side. So really, it's only Thomas Cant, if you have a look at their roster, that you would say is still missing. Obviously, South Sydney, red hot form after that win down in Melbourne last week. They did it comfortably, didn't they? So it's going to be exciting to see what Latrell Mitchell can do here this afternoon as well. He's been unbelievable to start this season. Bridget Murphy will be down on the sideline for us. Dean Halitau is in commentary alongside me once again. Dino, a good afternoon to you once again. This is intriguing, isn't it? Because if Newcastle didn't have all their big names back, you'd think it might be more comfortable for South Sydney, but it puts a cat amongst the pigeons.
1: Yeah, it certainly does. Good afternoon, Glenn and Bridge, and it's great to be up here in the Hunter once again. It's so such a great stadium, obviously, to come and watch football, especially when the stands are packed, as we can see. That's happening at the moment, but in terms of this game, yeah, the Bunnies, obviously, they're riding high at the moment. Newcastle getting a lot of key players back, and they look so much better with those players on the field, and automatically you get that sense of confidence and top performance that they're going to put out there, albeit they've got to do it against a really strong side.
3: Yeah, Bridget Murphy is on the sideline for us this afternoon. Bridge, good afternoon to you. The Newcastle fans just love their footy, win, lose or draw, don't they?
4: Absolutely. Welcome to the Hunter, boys. Good to see you. Yeah, it's a beautiful day here down pitch side. A nice balmy day for May. It's about 24, 25 degrees here. A bit of light wind and the pitch looking great considering we had Women's State of Origin here a couple of days ago. Credit to the girls, yes. I would like to add to the mix. So, yeah, beautiful day, great crowd, and expected capacity. Every single ticket that was available sold out for this one.
3: So that just makes me think of a stat, Bridge. In the last 8 days at Hunter Stadium, you've had in excess of 80,000 people.
4: Absolutely, of course. Yeah, Origin, this one, last week's night's game, and in the middle as well, or a little bit beforehand, we also had the A-League final game of the season as well with the Jets. So a big couple of weeks here for sport. And in the last few days as well, we've had more and more announced. The Matildas are coming back. It's just the Hunter's the place to be for anything sport.
3: Yeah, it is. It's outstanding to come here on a Sunday afternoon. I mentioned it last week that the precinct was the busiest I've ever seen it. And this week's pretty similar as well. So wonderful to see Newcastle fans get behind their team. And as I mentioned, they've got some excitement this afternoon as well with Caelan Ponga back alongside Bradman Best and also Tyson Frizzell, Dylan Lucas, Jermaine McEwen all returning as well. And exciting, Dino, to see Fletcher Sharp and Dylan Brown back in the the halves together for the first time since that sort of first half in Vegas.
1: Yeah, it's going to be good to see them go along together. Obviously, Dylan Brown coming back in the last couple of weeks has been a big boost for them. He showed glimpses last week of, you know, why they brought him up here, and Fletcher Sharp's been strong all season.
3: So South Sydney are wearing their away sort of 80s-inspired kit, and it's ironic that we've been talking about 80s in First Thought this afternoon. Their fullback, Matt Dufty, wingers Alex Johnston and Campbell Graham, Latrell Mitchell and Jack Whiten in the centres, Cody Walker, Jamie Humphries in the halves, Junior Tasola, Sean Kepi the front rowers, Bronson Garlick the hooker, Keon Kalomatungi and Talas Duncan the second rowers, Cam Murray is the lock forward, Peter Mamazelis, Lockie Hubner, Ewan Aitken, Jaden Sullivan, Moala Graham Taufa and Adam Elliott make up the six-man bench for the South Sydney side. So they are pretty much at full strength as well, although they do have David Fifita, Jai Gray still on the sidelines as well. Jai Arrow actually is out as well still for South Sydney as well. So still a few injury concerns for Wayne Bennett. 968 games for Wayne Bennett this afternoon in the National Rugby League. And, of course, 75 games in charge of Newcastle here as well. He's got a pretty good record against the Knights, so 67 wins in 127 games. But Wayne Bennett has lost four straight against the Knights. This is the first time he's coached South Sydney here in the Hunter, incidentally. Kalen Ponga leads out the Newcastle Knights. Here's the fullback, Dom Young and Greg Marju, the wingers, Dane Gagai, Bradman Best, the centres, Fletcher Sharp, Dylan Brown, the halves, Jacob Saifidi, Trey Mooney, the front rowers, Phoenix Crossland is the hooker, Dylan Lucas and Jermaine McEwen in the second row, Matt Croker is the lock forward, Sandon Smith, Tyson Frizzell, Pasami Solo, Fletcher Hunt and Francis Manulele'ua, as well as Cody Hopwood, are on the bench. Of course, Pasami Solo and Matt Croker did the... Pasami Solo and Trey Mooney did the old switcheroo last week, but it is Trey Mooney starting in the front row this afternoon alongside Jacob Saifidi. So South Sydney will be kicking off. They will be running from right to left on your radio dial, and Newcastle will have first use of the football. Liam Kennedy is in the yellow referee's jersey this afternoon. Drew Ultram and Casey Badger are the assistants, and Ashley Klein is in the bunker. So South Sydney kick off. It goes down to Fletcher Sharp, and he gets Jacob Saifidi on his way for the first hit-up of this afternoon at Hunter Stadium with Bridget Murphy, Dean Hallitau and Glenn Lauder. Your text messages welcome as well on 0467 920 222. Jermaine McEwen plays it on the 20-metre line, and they go one off the ruck right-hand side, taking it up to about 27 metres away from the line. And it is McEwen there playing the ball. Mooney, I beg your pardon, playing the ball. They had the ball 15 short of halfway, 20 in from the eastern touchline, and they go short left-hand side. Crossland has it about 3 short of the halfway line, 15 in from the eastern touchline. So they come back open side right. Dylan Brown will kick from just outside his own 40-metre line, and Johnston will take it comfortably about 8 away from his own goal line. And then he is met by Dane Gagai and also McEwen about 18 metres away from his own goal line. 15 in from the western touchline as Matt Dufty tries to make it away over that 20-metre line, and he does so, 22 away from his own goal line as they continue going towards the right-hand side of their attack. And they have the ball, South Sydney, 33 away from their own goal line in centre field as Campbell Graham gets up and plays it. Left-hand side they come, and Cam Murray is hit in a pretty strong tackle, 10 short of halfway. So they go open side right, one off the ruck, and Kalomatungi is met right on halfway on the final play. First set for South Sydney, they will kick through Humphries just inside Newcastle's half. Dom Young waiting for it, 12 away from his line. He takes it, he thinks about passing it to Kalen Ponga. He does pass it to Ponga. Oh, and he's thrown Ponga under the bus there because Whiten absolutely whacks him as he takes the catch. Poor old Kalen Ponga thought he was going to get it, then he thought he wasn't going to get it, and as he did, Jack Whiten absolutely hit him. Marju takes the tackle, 20 away from the goal line now for Newcastle, and now Bradman Best only advances about 3 metres there. So they're now 30 metres away from their own line. This is play number 4. And now Crossland out of dummy half goes right to Croker. Now Brown out the back for Ponga. They've got a couple of numbers here. Gagai is one-on-one, and he'll get taken by Latrell Mitchell. Good tackle by Trellmitt there. 10 short of the halfway line, 8 in from the western touchline. Young goes to dummy half. Ponga kicks from inside 40. It is going towards the touchline, but it's going too far towards the touchline. It's out on the full. Newcastle will get the ball. South Sydney will get the ball back. just inside Newcastle's 40-metre line. No score after 2.5.
1: It's been a really fast opening, Glenn, and both teams coming with plenty of intensity. Newcastle Knights obviously welcoming all those players back. And Caelan Ponga, as you said, first touch, a very, very tough one to take with the pressure coming from Jack Whiten. And just on that kick, he tried to give it as much as possible, and just a little bit of a hook sends it over the touch line of the full.
3: Good opportunity for South Sydney attacking on one. Totola plays it 32 away. They go to the right-hand side, one off the ruck, Sean Kepi. 22 away from Newcastle's line at the northern end of Hunter Stadium. Left out at dummy half for Humphreys, then Walker. It's a bad pass to Murray, though it goes.

0: to ground. Dom Young picks it up for Newcastle. South Sydney let Newcastle off the hook somewhat there, and Young will be able to play it 18 away from his own line, and they get a penalty because South Sydney are in front of the referee, right in front of Bridget Murphy on the sideline.
1: Yeah, well in front of the referee. That was clear as day. So lucky for Newcastle, but they need to take advantage of this opportunity here. I thought Dom Young, when he picked up that ball, it had all signs of him running through a bit of open space, but Souths were quick to pounce on him. But yeah, mistake there, giving Newcastle a bit of an advantage.
0: The Knights will take the tap on halfway. Thank you to Dion for your text message, and Dave in Nowra who says go South. 0467 920 222. Newcastle have the ball 3 metres inside South Sydney's territory, and they come to the right-hand side. Ponga gets it out the back to Gagai, and he's met in a strong tackle by Johnson. Lifts him up and drives him. 12 metres inside South Sydney's territory. Left for Brown, now Crossland. Continuing it on for Fletcher Sharp and Bradman Best. They've gone from right to left, and Best takes the tackle. 8 in from the eastern touchline, 32 away from South Sydney's line. Sharp and Ponga combining once again. Brown involved as well, and now it's Matt Croker who takes the tackle. 23 away from the line. Crossland at dummy half. Here is Brown. Dummies goes himself. Out the back for Ponga and Young. Dom Young to the line. Ball back inside. It's touched by a South Sydney player who was in front. It's dived on there by Latrell Mitchell. He was in front of Alex Johnson, who touched it as he tried to effect the tackle. And Newcastle, Dino, get the penalty 5 metres away.
2: Yeah, they're looking very good, Newcastle, when they shift the ball. As you said, they've gone from one side to the other on several occasions. And Dom Young pinned his ears back. He took the corner on, which I thought was a tough one, but they get the ball back through the penalty.
0: Yeah, Johnston was in the tackle. Cody Walker actually made a play at it as the pass was played, and then Latrell picked it up. So Newcastle with the fans behind them. They have the ball through Croker 8 metres away. Crossland left out of dummy half. Sharp, short ball. They can't find a way through. And over on that far left-hand side, Lucas is brought to ground. Crossland again. Dummy half. He's got Ponga at first receiver. Ponga can brush off a couple of South Sydney players. They go to the right. Dylan Brown tries to find a way through. It might be a high shot from Walker. The referee says it's across the shoulder. The Newcastle fans don't necessarily agree. Crossland, dummy half, short ball close to the line again. Can they find a way through? They can. Newcastle will score the first try of the afternoon. Getting up and celebrating is the front rower, Trey Mooney. The Knights have first blood 6 minutes into the game, and Trey Mooney has his fourth of the season. They lead 4-0, 6 minutes gone.
2: Yeah, well, nice work from the Newcastle Knights. They get the repeat set, and straight away, they're on the front foot. They're shifting the ball around, trying to challenge the edges of the South Sydney Rabbitohs. They come to the right, and Dylan Brown has a crack. He almost pokes his head through. Question mark over whether or not it was a high tackle, but he gets on with it, plays the ball. And then Phoenix Crossland, he knows he's got a hard run in. Trey Mooney coming through, but great work from the front row to show strength to keep pushing, reach the arm out and get it down the line.
0: Yeah, he had to take 3 or 4 really strong steps with South Sydney players on him. That is an excellent carry close to the line. And Bridget, geez, the inclusions are looking good for Newcastle this afternoon.
1: Oh, absolutely. If you look back through that entire set, all the players that are returning from a couple of weeks off had something to do with it. Dylan Lucas had a really strong carry through as well. So good stuff from Newcastle. It's exciting to see some of these strike players finally get an opportunity to link up, particularly the spine. We haven't seen them in rounds and rounds and rounds of football. So an exciting day ahead for Newcastle fans.
0: Yeah, of course, Fletcher Sharp was injured in Vegas. Kalen Ponga adds the extras. He makes it 6-0. He and Brown were both injured the week later against Manly. So it has been a long road for this Newcastle side. Around the grounds in New South Wales Cup, 24 all between the Panthers and Manly in the second half. Jersey flags, Sydney Roosters leading the Raiders 24-20, and Cronulla leading the West Tigers 8-0. Queensland Cup, Townsville leading Western Clydesdales 20-18. South Logan leading Mackay 16-0. And Super Netball first quarter, West Coast leading Sunshine Coast 5-4. And in the text line, thanks to Andy in Hamilton. He can probably just about hear it, but he couldn't get a ticket today. I'm not well today, but I am listening intently. Hope you're going okay. He says it's great to hear the big names back for the night. So look after yourself, Andy. Thanks for the text. And go South. Hope crowd isn't a factor with the ref, says Deb. Up in the Hunter Valley. Well, I guess you'll be keeping your green and red. Or your you. Cardinal and Myrtle a little bit hidden this afternoon in the Hunter, but thanks for your text message. Newcastle, here's the try scorer, Trey Mooney, 30 away from his own goal line. He'll get up and play the ball for Crossland, who looks right and he goes right. Links up with Jermaine McEwen. He takes it up to the 40-metre line. He's about 11 short of halfway after that tackle put him on his back.

0: plays the ball for Walker. And now Dufty goes again. He takes it almost to the halfway line. He's a metre inside his own territory. Crossland coming over the top alongside McEwen and Mooney. They go to the right now. Kalomatungi, quick hands. Humphreys too quick. Whiten puts it down. Newcastle have forced the error. They've shifted South Sydney wide. And Whiten loses it. It was out in front of him and he couldn't hold on to it. So the Knights get the ball 7 metres inside South Sydney's territory and they lead 6-0 with 9 gone.
1: Yeah, great defence here on the edge by the Newcastle Knights. It was a fair setup on that play from the Bunnies. Obviously, they're trying to pull the outside defenders up, create an overlap on the edge. But Newcastle decided to go up and in, rush the pass and try and force the error, which is what they come up with, the rush pass from Humphreys. A little bit out in front there of Jack White. He maybe could have taken it, but just reaching for it, slaps at it, and Newcastle Knights will get another chance to play good ball.
0: Still getting plenty of texts about the first thought as well. People reminiscing about the 80s. McEwen has the ball 10 inside South Sydney's territory. This one says Terry Lamb, Ellery Hanley, Mick Stone and Chica Ferguson still traumatised, says Wilco in Narromede. And the inclusion of the Steelers in 1982. Thanks for your text message, Magpie Pete. Newcastle have the ball 30 away from South Sydney's line. Brown goes to the right, links up with Dane Gagai. He bounces off Latrell Mitchell, but he holds on and Gagai is tackled 20 away from the line, 12 in from the Western touchline. McEwen goes to dummy half. Brown wants Crossland to come underneath, but then ultimately, Saifidi does that, changes direction with a wraparound and takes the tackle, held up 11 away from the line. Crossland left for Brown at first receiver, gets it away to Sharp. Short ball, Dylan Lucas try. Oh, that is champagne rugby league from the Newcastle Knights. Beautiful short ball to allow Dylan Lucas through a yawning gap. His first game since breaking the throat cartilage against the West Tigers. He gets his second of the season and Newcastle looking red hot. 10-0 with a kick to come and only 10 gone.
1: Well, they're on, Glenn, at the moment, the Newcastle Knights. They set up that play so well. They're sticking to the structure. And you mentioned about Dylan Brown drifting across field, looking for players to come under. He calls for his cross and he doesn't get it. You get Saifidi under and then they set up immediately in the next play. Brown again wrapping around. He finds Sharp out the back. And we know Sharp's a really strong runner of the ball. He's quite fast and skillful, but he just holds the ball out in front enough to tie up the defenders and throws a little short pass to Dylan Lucas, who runs a fantastic hole. He's one of the best hole runners in the competition. He gets himself a four-pointer and to the joys of the crowd.
0: Oh, and the joys I would have thought of Justin Holbrook as well, Bridget.
2: Absolutely, and what a remarkable return from Dylan Lucas. You know, you and I were there, Glenn. Well, three of us were there when he did that injury in Campbelltown. We thought he was winded, and then we got the medical report. Scary, scary stuff. So to see him come back so quickly, and he's been remarkable so far this afternoon. I know we've only had, 12 minutes gone, but really, really strong player.
0: Knights keeping up with the clock at the moment. 10-0, 11 gone, about to make it 12-0. If Kalen Ponga can convert this one from 10 in from the eastern touchline. He's steadying himself. Here's Kalen. We saw him look pretty impressive in the warm-up. And this one is heading towards the post. The touch judges put their flags up. And it is 12 points to nil after less than 12 minutes at Hunter Stadium. South Sydney trailing the Newcastle Knights. I had a wraparound once. Thank you very much for that text message. Deb says, boys, not everybody goes for the Knights in Hunter Valley, so I won't be hiding the Cardinal and Myrtle. Thanks, Deb. Roosters supporter here, go the Chooks, but how good is Sunday Rugby League with a side of barbecue, says Chris from Condell Park. Appreciate that one, 0467920222. You are on NRL Sunday on ABC Sport around the ground. Second half New South Wales Cup, Penrith and Manly still locked at 24-all. So the kick goes down to Sharp again, and he sends sends Mooney back this time, and Trey Mooney takes the tackle 18 away from his own goal line. He plays it for Crossland, who goes left for Ponga. Ponga tries to skip away, but he's held down low and then coming across to effect the tackle as well as he plays the ball 25 away from the line. Here comes Matt Croker over the 30, and Kalomatungi comes over the top to finish off that tackle. Crossland comes right out of dummy half for Dylan Brown, gets it away to Sharp, and Sharp is 10 away from the halfway line, 17 in from the western touchline. Newcastle with 2 tries in the first 10 minutes of this game. Dylan Brown takes the tackle on the last, 3 short of halfway, so the kicking duties will go to Ponga. He goes straight down the middle from just inside his own half, and it's taken by Dufty, 10 away from the goal line. He returns it, and he's brought to ground 21 away from his own line. South City trailing 12-0 after 13.
1: Yeah, really effective again through the middle, the Newcastle Knights, and a guy that I want to give a wrap to, and I've mentioned this before about him, Matt Croker, holds the ball out in front. He's got that ball-playing ability, but once he just

0: decides to go into contact. He always pokes his head through. As you see, time called off here.
1: Yeah, Alex Johnston is clutching there. I'm just wondering whether it may have been a possible hip drop. He's not looking particularly comfortable. Bridget Murphy, touchline.
2: Yeah, he's sitting up and now we're seeing him roll back actually onto his back and just seeing the replay there. Looks like he's going for a bit of a ankle grab from Phoenix Crossland there.
0: I think it was a non-contact injury. He pulled up short before Crossland actually made contact with him. So obviously non-contact injuries you're concerned about knee straight away, as we see the physio or the orange shirt trainer testing him. A bit of a nervous wait as he rises to his feet.
1: Yeah, he looks like he's going to try to play the ball. He's just trying to put pressure on that right ankle. I thought it might have been a hip drop. Crossland did go around the waist, but he dropped down to the ankles pretty quickly and he didn't drag Johnston down with him, so there was no drama there and Johnston is able to continue. So they play on here. Kalomatungi has it five short of halfway. We'll keep an eye on Alex Johnston. He's still with the trainer out the back at the moment. A South Sydney on the last kick through Humphreys inside his own half. Ponga will take it 20 away from his own goal line and return it up to about 26 away from the line. So the trainer has left Johnston alone now and he returns to the defensive line out on his left wing as Marju takes a carry for Newcastle and he's tackled 29 away from his own line. 12 points to nil. Newcastle leading South Sydney. They're 13 and a half minutes gone. You're with Bridget Murphy, Dean Halitau, Glenn Lauder on NRL Sunday here on ABC Sport with Dom Young tackled 13 short of halfway for Newcastle. Left-hand side they go through the hands of Matt Croker, Sharp, and finally Kalen Ponga tackled a metre short of halfway. Quick play the ball for Sharp out of dummy half and he's met in a really strong tackle. He was going towards the 40-metre line, but Sean Kepi has pushed him back about 5 metres. They go short left-hand side on the last play for Ponga to put up the high kick. It's taken by Dufty again, and he is tackled 13 away from his own goal line. Matt Dufty looking pretty comfortable under the high balls this afternoon. Of course, a long time between drinks for the former St. George Illawarra player, but good to see him back in the NRL over the last few weeks with South Sydney. It's Whiten. Does some hard work away from his own end. They're 28 away from their own goal line and 15 in from that eastern touchline as Graham plays it. They come back to the left and Whiten has another carry. Yep, 14 short of the halfway line. Left-hand side, Kalomatungi. He goes on a decent carry through the middle. He's a metre and a half short of halfway on the final play. So they go left for Walker. He doesn't kick. He passes to Luttrell. Continuing on for Johnston to kick back on the inside. Murray will kick now. Walker's chasing through. Marju comes back to collect for Newcastle. And he takes the tackle 12 away from his line after grabbing it on the goal line. So South Sydney throwing it around on the left-hand side. I wonder if they did score, though, Dino, whether it would have counted because Cody Walker might have been slightly in front of Cam Murray when he put that little kick through.
0: Yeah, yeah, he looked like he was chasing maybe the first kick, but he gets slightly in front, I think. Greg Marju does a good job to swing over from the other side of the field and cover for that, but exciting play on last from the Bunnies down their left-hand side.
1: So we've had 15 minutes of play. Newcastle leading 12 points to nil. Two tries to this man, Trey Mooney, and also the second try of the afternoon to Dylan Lucas. They have the ball on the left-hand side through Bradman Best now, looking for an offload. Gets it away to Sharp. Keeps it alive now for Ponga. This is really exciting footy from Newcastle. Marju on the left-hand side. Gets past Graham. Ball back on the inside for Sharp. He's got Dufty in front of him. Great one-on-one tackle. Dufty forces the ball loose. Sharp was also thinking about passing. He didn't have any support, though. But it's an excellent covering tackle from the fullback Dufty to bring Sharp down, force the error, and South Sydney get the ball 20 metres away from their own goal line, trailing 12-0 with 16 minutes gone.
0: Oh, again, this is exciting play now from the Knights down their left-hand side, all started by an offload, and then Kalen Ponga making the most of very little space, which we know is what he can do. He's got that ability to create something out of nothing. He gets Greg Marju away, who shows good strength to get through the first line, finds Fletcher Sharp in support with a bit of a wobbly offload, but then Fletcher Sharp, I think he had thoughts of getting all the way around Duffy and then finding some support, but this will give South Sydney an opportunity now, penalty for them coming out of their own end.
1: Yeah, Newcastle offside at the base of the scrum, so South Sydney will kick for touch 30 metres away from their own goal line. Let's go to the touchline, Bridget Murphy.
2: Yeah, just looking at Alex Johnston from the South Sydney Rabbitohs getting some strapping on his ankle, his knee there, so he is still staying out there, but getting some attention from the trainer now.
1: Good on you, Bridge. Thanks for that. South Sydney have found touch on halfway and they take the first hit up of this set through Whiten, and now they lose the ball out of dummy half. Bronson Garlick drops it as he was looking to pass the ball.
3: First play for South Sydney, and Garlick loses it cold. That's a big error from South Sydney after getting a penalty out of their own end. Newcastle will get the scrum feed. Three short of halfway, 10 in from the eastern touchline, Dino.
0: Yeah, he just gets his hand trapped a little bit on his teammate's foot as he's trying to pick the ball up, and yeah, a bit of a clumsy one there, but a few early errors from both teams at the moment. Let's see if they can settle things down.
3: Big Daddy is listening in Coffs Harbour, loving the call. I hope my bunnies can have a good win. Thank you for your text message. And Brett in Townsville enjoying the call whilst walking along the Ross River this afternoon. Thank you for your text message. Newcastle on the attack now. A metre inside South Sydney's territory after that scrum win through Trey Mooney. Plays the ball for Crossland. They come to the right through Jacob Saifidi, and he takes a good carry up to the 40-metre line. Gets a bit of a smattering of applause as well from the Newcastle fans as they come right through Dylan Brown. Cuts out McEwen, links up with Dane Gagai. And Gagai, they're looking to get the one-on-one, but he holds onto it well as Latrell tries to rip the ball out of his hands. McEwen goes in a dummy half. He goes left for Brown and then on to Crossland out the back for Sharp. Sharp and Ponga. This is great link-up play for Newcastle, but he's brought to ground Ponga. He gets up, wants to go again. In fact, he plays the ball and he gets it away quickly as well for Bradman Best to scoot out a dummy half. Jeez, these big names are making a difference for Newcastle this afternoon. As Crossland out of dummy half comes back to Ponga. He's been everywhere now and he puts a little grubber through. And South Sydney had to be really good close to their line to stop that from getting through to the goal line. Cam Murray was the man on the scene who dived on it. And now, what about the tackle from Trey Mooney? Absolutely waxed Dufty. Newcastle have come to play this afternoon. They have lost their last three games, conceding 42, 44 and 38. They lead 12-0 after 19, but give away a penalty. Markers not square, 20 away from their own goal line. And geez, don't South Sydney need that?
0: They do. And I love the keenness from the Newcastle Knights. As you said, they've come ready to play. It was a good opportunity that Kalen Ponga took that little kick in behind the line. It was good cover in the end by Cameron Murray, but Newcastle, they just need to settle things down. They get excited. You want to get off the line really quickly. You want to come up with some big defence. Fortunately, they won't square at marker on that occasion and give away the penalty.
3: South Sydney have the ball three short of halfway now. Can they hold on to the ball in this set? Oh, no, they can't. It's a terrible pass out of dummy half, and it's knocked on at first receiver. So Garlick lost the ball in the first play last set, and then he throws a hospital pass out of dummy half. And now we're seeing, as we go down to the touchline, no, we won't with Bridge at the moment, but it's a terrible pass for Junior Totola. Yeah, let's go down to the touchline, Bridge. Big news for South.
2: Yeah, Jack Whiten has just been taken from the field. He's going into the sheds with a medical trainer. Ewan Aiken on the field. Looks like he's clutching his shoulder or his back. We know he's had some problems with that, so we'll get some more information as we can.
3: Yeah, I wonder the way he's holding his arm there, Dino, maybe a collarbone or something.
0: Yeah, really hard to tell, but definitely that right arm is in some pain.
3: Straight up the tunnel, Jack Whiten. They trail 12 points to nil. Another error early in a set for South Sydney. Newcastle attacking again. They're about 14 inside South territory, and Bradman Best is met in a strong tackle over on that eastern side. He plays the ball for Sharp. Crosslands at first receiver, changes direction for Trey Mooney, and Mooney is 32 away from South Sydney's line. NRL Sunday on ABC Sport. Newcastle 30 away from South's line with a 12-0 lead. Here's Ponga. Gets away from one, still going. Flick pass out the back. Dane Gagai. Dufty is there. So too Walker. And Gagai is brought to ground. 10 away from South Sydney's line. But it's razzle-dazzle Newcastle. McEwen dummy half. Ponga gets it away. Crossland short ball. Another flick pass out the back. But it goes behind Dylan Brown. He goes and collects it. Lucas, they've got numbers on the left. Bradman Best. Flick pass. Again, Greg Marju scores. He gets up, goes again, and improves the position. I reckon that try had three flick passes in the build-up. Newcastle 16, South Sydney 0. 21 gone first half. Greg Marju scores. Oh, that is incredible to watch.
0: They're very good to watch, Glenn. And either side they're going at the moment, the Newcastle Knights, it looks like they're going to crack the South Sydney defence. They've got plenty of set plays going on, but they're executing it really well. And again, key players touching it. Kalen Ponga is on the far side, or the right side, first receiver. You mentioned the flick pass out the back goes to ground, but Dylan Brown picks it up. He can feel that there's some space out to his left. He knows that South Sydney are scrambling, trying to reorganise their defence. That's where Jack Whiten would have been placed. So he gets on the front foot straight away, and he creates overlap by just getting on the outside of his opposite man. It engages Tallis Duncan, and then they are able to pass the ball out to Bradman Best, who does a great job to isolate defenders further. And Greg Marzu on the end of another flick does a good job to get past the cover defence and get the ball down across the line.
3: Who'd be a tipster in the NRL? South Sydney scored over 40 last week. Newcastle conceded over 40 last week. And Bridget Murphy down on the touchline. Newcastle flying at the moment.
2: Yeah, this is something we haven't seen for a few weeks, boys, here in Newcastle. One thing, though, with Newcastle is they have been a team occasionally of two halves. So they'll need to keep this momentum up for a full 80 minutes of football. On Souths and a couple of injuries, we're just seeing Alex Johnston still receiving some help from the trainers. He's been on his back getting some strapping. And we just heard very early from South's camp, still not sure what's happened with Jack Whiten, but it is a shoulder complaint from, that's what we've been told so far. So we'll aim to get some more information, but at this stage, shoulder for Jack Whiten.
3: Good on you. Thanks, Bridge. Greg Marju, who scored 5 in 6 now against South Sydney, a hat-trick in 2023. And Kalen Ponga is 3 from 3. Newcastle 18, leading South Sydney 0. There's still 17 and a half to go in the first half. This has been quite incredible for Newcastle. Greg Marju, another one of those players back after missing last week through concussion. James Schiller was deputising for him. Around the ground, second half in the New South Wales Cup, Penrith leading Manly 36-24. Jersey Flegg, Roosters leading Canberra 28-20. Cronulla leading the West Tigers 14-6. Second half in the Queensland Cup, Townsville leading the Western Clydesdales 30 points to 18. And South Logan leading Mackay 16-4. No score between the Dolphins and Northern Pride. That game just getting underway. Quarter time in Super Netball. West Coast leading Sunshine Coast 13 goals to 12. 0467 920 222 with Newcastle starting this set through Mooney. They go one off the ruck, left-hand side of the try scorer, Greg Marju. He's brought to ground 27 away from the line. Crossland goes to the right-hand side. He links up with Matt Croker. He's put on his back, 31 away from his own goal line in centre field by Kalor Matangi. Crossland continues right from dummy half, gets it away to Brown, and Ponga passed and hit at the same time. That was a huge collision from Cody Walker, and it was late as well. Ponga gets the penalty. There's a handshake between Walker and Ponga. It's unlucky for Cody Walker because he was committed, but he was just a little slow because Ponga had got the pass away.
0: Yeah, I think it was the right call there from the referee. He got the pass well and truly away. I think he had time to pull out of that. Cody Walker asked the question. Kalen Ponga, thankfully, he bounced up. He was okay with it, but the Newcastle Knights, as they've done a few times already this game, get themselves in dangerous position.
3: Geez, I know they're athletic, but going at that speed, Dino, you reckon he could have pulled out?
0: I reckon he could have.
3: Okay, Cody's a phenomenal athlete. Anyway, Newcastle have the penalty. They've got the ball now, 12 inside South's territory. That's got to be a forward pass from Trey Mooney, but the assistant or the touch judge on this near side, Casey Badger, was happy with it, so McEwen plays it 30 away from the line. Brown at first receiver almost gets through. He has to throw the ball tunnel ball style out the back. Crossland picks it up off the ground. There goes Sharp, Ponga, Bradman Best, quick hands. Greg Marju will have a quick double, will he? Yes, he will. He goes straight over the top of Campbell Graham over on that far side, scores the try. Greg Marju with 2 tries in the last 3 minutes. And Newcastle are running riot down that left-hand side. South Sydney's right side defence with no Jack Whiten at the moment is getting smashed. And Newcastle 22-0. There's still 15 and a half to go in the first half and a kick to come.
0: Yeah, well, when they move the ball, actually, the Newcastle Knights, as soon as it gets in the hands of either Dylan Brown or Kalen Ponga, they're giving the defenders a lot of nerves and they're just holding their feet, or they're planning and sitting back a little bit. And that explosive speed that each of those guys possesses, their ability to throw a really good pass immediately gives them an advantage. They get the 2-on-1 or a 3-on-2 overlap and they just shift it through the hands. They've still got to execute those passes. And Brandon Best now, he's been on the tail end of some of those movements. He's got the ball away to his winger and Greg Marju, and all he had to do was size up the oncoming cover defenders there and Talis Duncan, shove him away and get another 4-pointer.
3: Bridge, this is great footy from Newcastle. South Sydney must be really concerned.
2: Yeah, they're not looking themselves, and what we've seen from South over the last few rounds, they've been just as dangerous. It's like these two sides have, you know, swapped their style of footy, but it shows what it can do when you've got a combination on the edges that are tried and true. Of course, Bradman Best and Greg Marju, and also you add Dylan Lucas into the mix on that edge as well, have been playing football alongside each other now for a few seasons. So good to see them link up and do what they do best.
3: Yeah, and Talis Duncan actually found himself out on the wing there for South Sydney. So they are obviously really short on that right-hand side with Whiten out. It's really had to change their their rotation as Ponga from almost the touchline. He's unable to add the extras. He is 3 from 4 this afternoon. It remains Newcastle 22, South Sydney 0. 14.5 to go in the first half. 0467 920 222. Jimmy and Dell are driving from Wollongong to Foster, enjoying the call. Sounds like the Knights are playing some razzle-dazzle footy. They sure are. This is

0: Almost. This is the holy grail, this one. Glenn, I finally synced the call with the TV in Wurundjeri. I'm here with my big son and my first granddaughter. Good times, Froggy. I tell you what, you've cracked the code when you can do that. Come on, Souths. You're 5 from 5 at the moment. I'm starting to run out of fingernails. The gear steward says the super coach needs to pull a rabbit out of that quickly. He certainly does pull a rabbit out of the hat. And getting up at 5 a.m. local time in London to hear Souths Knights and in shock after tuning in as the Newcastle leads. Thank you, Steve, from Mount Whitestone. While Clarkey the Dapto Canary is getting through a rainy day in Bright in Victoria, listening to the call as Newcastle continue out of their own end after points through Crossland. He loses the ball. He scooted out of dummy half and he lost the ball in contact. So Newcastle do give up a rare error and South Sydney get a rare opportunity to attack Newcastle's line. They have a scrum feed, 33 away, 14 to go first half. Newcastle 22, South still.
1: Yeah, great contact from Lachlan Hubner. He drives in straight at the waist there of Phoenix Crossland, who did the right thing. He got a quick play of the ball, so he bounced out of dummy half, took the quick metres as best he could, but again, great shoulder contact, forces the error. South here get an opportunity of their own to try and generate some points.
0: Yeah, 33 away from the line. Mamazelis is at the base of the scrum and he gets it away from Matt Dufty. Dufty will play at 23 away from Newcastle's line. Mamazelis comes left out of dummy half, gets the ball away to Lockie Hubner now, and Hubner is 15 away from Newcastle's line. So get up slowly and play the ball after being put on his back by Saifidi. Mamazelis left for Humphreys, gets it away to Walker. Walker almost went through the gap himself, but it closed and he gets a really short ball away to Cam Murray. They're 4 away from the line. Mamazelis, short ball close to the line. Sean Kepi scores. So all of a sudden, South Sydney have an opportunity at Newcastle's end. They win the scrum, and 2 plays later, they go to the left-hand side. The short ball close to the line. It's hard to stop Sean Kepi from there. Newcastle 22, South's 4, kick to come, 12 and a half to go first half.
1: Yeah, well, he ran a really committed line, didn't he, Kepi? And it was off the back of a nice play to their left, as you said. Cody Walker almost goes through. He gets a little short pass away to Cameron Murray. He gets up and plays the ball reasonably quickly, but out of dummy half, Mamazoulos pushes Cody Walker out of the way. He jumps out, finds that little short ball, and the Newcastle Knights just got caught sitting on the line a bit. They didn't push off. There's a lot of numbers around the ruck there, so they were quite congested. And I think Tyson Frizzell probably has got the best chance to get a good shot at him, but great strength by Sean Kepi.
0: Important try that for South Sydney. Bridget Murphy, touchline.
2: Absolutely, and I also just love to see some of the affection from the boys. Sean Kepi gave Peter Mamazoulis a kiss on the forehead for that one. So lovely stuff down here. But South, if they can keep this momentum up, they'll be dangerous on the attack.
0: A close-knit unit in Redfern as Dane Gagai is adding the extras. It is 22 points. It's Latrell Mitchell. I don't know why I said Dane Gagai then. Of course, Latrell Mitchell adds the extras. And South Sydney lead, Newcastle lead, 22 points to 6. I'll get it right at some point. What a season that Latrell is having. Over 100 points already this season. The equal fastest player to get to 100 points in history. Ryan Pappenhausen also did it in 7 games. He scored 20-plus points 3 times this season. That's only happened 3 times across the rest of the NRL this season. And he's done it 3 times himself. Latrell adds the extras. It's 22 points to 6. Newcastle leading South Sydney at Hunter Stadium. There's 11:40 to go in the first half, and it's the try scorer, Sean Kepi, who'll start this set again for South Sydney, 11 away from his own goal line. So they come one off the ruck left-hand side as they try to get away from their own end. And Hubner is brought to ground 19 away. Mamazelis out of dummy half, one off the ruck right-hand side, and brought down in the tackle is Ewan Aitken. He plays the ball 27 away. They come to the left-hand side through the hands of Kalomatungi Walker. Dufty now. Matt Dufty is up over the 30. Dylan Brown gets him in a good one-on-one tackle and brings him to ground 33 away from his line. Walker tries to go out of dummy half. He makes 6 or 7 metres and he's brought to ground 9 inside his own territory, saying that the markers might have been offside. They go short to the left-hand side. Humphreys will kick from close to the touchline. It's an awkward bounce from Marju. Really awkward. He had to change direction because it bounced back towards the South Sydney chasers and Marju just got there first in front of Talis Duncan. Now Ponga scoots out of dummy half for Newcastle and he takes the tackle 29 away from his own line in centre field. So Newcastle just look to control the ball a little again here. Asami Solo on the park for them and he's tackled and dragged back as well. 5, 6, 7 metres. 29 away from his line, he has to play it now. Crossland goes left, one off the ruck, McEwen. Jermaine McEwen is 14 short of halfway in centre field for the Knights. And Crossland's waiting at dummy half to go left to Croker. He continues on for

0: sharp. Now Ponga again. Ponga straight through a gap. He's got on the inside Dylan Lucas for a double. He'll use him as well. He timed his pass beautifully, Kalen Ponga. Sucked Matt Duffy in. Sent Dylan Lucas away. And Dylan Lucas scores his second of the afternoon. Newcastle 26, South Sydney 6. Kick to come for the Knights. 10 to go in the first half.
1: Yeah, well, I was about to make a comment about the way that the momentum had slightly shifted towards the Bunnies. Obviously with their try, but also defensively, they were really putting a lot of pressure on the Newcastle Knights. Coming out of their own end, they're driving him back in contact. As soon as I was thinking that, the Knights shift to their left, and Kalen Ponga, once again, he looks to go at the vulnerability out there without Jack Watt. He just uses his pace and his footwork to get around the outside. I think it was a Humphreys that he gets around, and then it's a simple draw and pass on the fullback, Mac Duffy, when he gets through, and yeah, Dylan Lucas picks up his second and immediately arrests that momentum that South have pulled back.
0: Yeah, Bridget Murphy, it's obviously Newcastle letting South Sydney in, but then going straight up the other end is pleasing.
2: Yeah, absolutely. We saw it just after the South's try. You could see in the huddle, Kalen Ponga really barking some instructions at his boys. So it shows that importance of, you know, a strong leader coming back into the side. And I don't care who you support, seeing Kalen Ponga in full flight is a beautiful sight. So good stuff from Newcastle. But just a short update from the Rabbitohs bench and medical update about Jack White. Not so much the shoulder. They believe it is a forearm issue. Still a diagnosis, but some reports of a possible break.
0: Yeah, okay. It did look like it was serious, the way that the arm was being held. That's why I thought maybe a collarbone, because they were keeping that forearm really still. So obviously a real concern there for Jack White. And now Kalen Ponga is 19 in from the eastern touchline. As he steadies himself, he is 3 from 4 so far this afternoon. Has a chance to make it 4 from 5. Ponga moves in and strikes it, and the flags go up. So he is 4 from 5 this afternoon. Newcastle leading 28 points to 6. We've still got 8 minutes 40 to go in this first half as well. Around the grounds in the New South Wales Cup, Penrith leading Manly 40 to 24. Halftime in Jersey Flegg, the Sharks leading West Tigers 14-10. The Roosters have beaten the Raiders 28-20. Halftime in Queensland Cup, South Logan leading Mackay 16-4. First half, Northern Pride leading Dolphins 10-0. And second half, Townsville leading Western Clydesdales 34-18. Super Netball second quarter, West Coast leading Sunshine Coast 20-19. 0467-920-222. The short or the in-betweener kick, and South Sydney get the ball back 25 metres away from Newcastle's line. The kick went straight down the middle, and Hubner was the first to it, and Newcastle give away a set restart on the first. Kepi has it 10 away from Newcastle's line. They go one off the ruck left-hand side for Kalor Matangi. He goes towards the post, and he's held up in the tackle, goes down on his knees about 2 away from the line. Mamazelis comes left. Walker's waiting for it. Now Duffy. Latrell Mitchell, really quick hands to Alex Johnston, who scores. AJ gets it done again. His 10th of the season. South Sydney continue to just stay in the hunt here. 28 points to 10 with a kick to come. Less than 8 to go in the first half. And if Andrew Moore was here this afternoon, he would be saying at the moment it's a little bit of a case of you score, we score, you score, we score, Dino.
1: It's turned that way over the last 10 minutes. And not really for the Newcastle Knights, if they give South those opportunities or the possession down attacking their line, they're conceding too easily. And it's a shift to their left. The big guns are on display. Latrell Mitchell, clean set of hands to throw the quick tip on to his winger in Alex Johnston. But the way that the South Sydney Rabbitohs are able to create that overlap, I think it was Dane Gagai rushes out of the line to try and come up with an intercept or shut down the play. They're already stripped for numbers. If he had just taken Latrell, there might have been a chance to shut it down.
0: So the second time in his career, Alex Johnston, that he's gone 8 straight. Latrell from the touchline is unable to curl it around. He remains 1 from 2. And South Sydney still trailing 28-10. Yeah, 8 games in a row to start this season for Alex Johnston. And what a record he's got against Newcastle as well. That's 16 in 11 games at, 1.6 tries per game for Newcastle, which is his best tries per game record against any club. 0467-920-222. Fully fit Knights, competitive. Just wondering about depth by injuries. Cheers, Norm in Benora Point. Yeah, I think it's been proven over the last few weeks that the depth is a little concerning. Really enjoying your call. We'll be calling Panthers Eagles this evening. Oh, we're good, but we're not that good. Brett Sprigg will be on duty this evening from Western Sydney Stadium. But, yeah, of course, on NRL Sunday here on ABC Sport, you will hear all 3 games this afternoon. So don't touch the dial until at least

0: 8 o'clock this evening. 0467 920 222 as South Sydney have the ball 20 away from their own line. First set after points, and I think we're on air until 8:30 actually. So yeah, keep the dial on. Well through the evening, as South Sydney go to the left hand side, Dufty looking for space. He's got Latrell Mitchell, spins away from a couple, and Latrell is brought to ground 8 inside Newcastle's territory. Walker's quick out of dummy half. He's got Murray in support up over the 30. They're 26 away from Newcastle's line. Good set after points. Final play. Mitchell back on the inside. It bounces, picked up by Hubner. Humphreys with the cross kick. He's looking for Graham. Graham takes it, bats it back. Tallis Duncan still alive, but still the last. Duncan loses the ball. It's still the last. It might have been knocked down by a Newcastle player. It wasn't. It was lost by South Sydney. Newcastle get the changeover. 10 away from their own goal line. But geez, South score a try and then go straight up there again. Looking not bad for a side that's trailing 28-10 with 5 to go in the first half.
1: Yeah, and it's much of the same for the South Sydney Rabbitohs as what it is for Newcastle Knights. Their key players getting involved as much as possible. Cody Walker onto Latrell Mitchell, creating some space and some chances down their left-hand side. They go back to the middle through Cameron Murray, and then Jamie Humphreys with a decent kick on last play. So this game is turning a real battle at the moment.
0: Dom Young plays it 20 away from his line. Frizzell now takes it almost to the 30. He's brought to ground 29 away from his own line. Crossland dummy half. Right for Brown. Ponga gets it away to Gagai. Gagai's brought to ground by Alex Johnston, 12 short of halfway. He wants 6 again. He's not getting it though. Ponga's at dummy half, then passes back to Gagai, who played the ball. And Gagai is held right on the halfway line. 10 in from the Western touchline with 5 to go in the first half. Newcastle leading 28-10. Brown puts a towering, spiralling kick. Really testing out Graham. He makes an absolute hash of it. Loses it. It goes over the dead ball line. It was spiralling. It was in the sky for a long, long time. And Campbell Graham couldn't take that catch. What a kick from Dylan Brown. It's gone over the dead ball line. And South Sydney will get a scrum 10 away from South Sydney's line.
1: Yeah, brilliant kick there from Brown, as you say. He sort of got it right in the belly. It floated. It turned awkwardly. Then it came down. And it had plenty of height on it as well. I think Campbell Graham ended up with too much time to think about how to take it. And the sun's in his eyes as well. So a number of things that make it a nightmare for those back three.
0: Touchline, Bridget Murphy.
2: Well, the Knights will definitely have an easier time capitalising on this bit of field advantage if they keep things clean and maybe swing it out to the right-hand side, because Alex Johnson still... maybe through the middle?
0: They wouldn't. I was just going to say they won't need to, because Brown almost found a way through, was brought to ground, but South Sydney were offside from the scrum. It was a good tackle from Hubner, but they do get the penalty. And they're going to go the scrum again here in Newcastle. It's going to be repacked 10 away from the line bridge.
2: Yeah, and just as I was mentioning on Alex Johnson, he's still looking a little bit laboured on that knee that's got strapped up a bit earlier in the game. So Newcastle, I've been noticing a little bit of their conversation, is to float it out right, even though they've had so much success on their left edge.
0: Are we going to see any proper defence today, says Ben? 0467 920 222. Well, South's have to do some here. Newcastle win the scrum. They go right. Jermaine McEwen straightens and then goes to within 6 of the line in centre field. He'll get up and play the ball. Crossland waiting. Left they go again. So much outcomes this afternoon for Newcastle this afternoon on this left-hand side. But Frizzell takes the tackle 6 away from the line. Crossland short ball. It's forward. The forward pass from Crossland out of dummy half to Dylan Lucas as he was looking for a hat-trick. And South Sydney will get the scrum 10 away from their own goal line. 28 points to 10. Newcastle lead with just under 3 to go in the first half.
1: Yeah, watching the replay, is quite obviously a forward pass there. Phoenix Crossland, he jumps out to his right first and then he feels that it might have been a pre-planned play with Dylan Lucas, but he cuts back to his left and it's that first step to his right, I think, brought the timing out and throws that pass, can't help himself. It's where you want to settle things down and not try and pass the impossible.
0: Now, we're just going to have...
3: Sean and Tyson standing up there.
0: He wants the scrum repacked, but at the moment, Matt Dufty is out the back with almost a broken nose. He's got the claret coming out of the schnoz. But Liam Kennedy is happy for the scrum to be repacked and play to continue. So South Sydney really down on troops at the moment. Alex Johnson is battling that knee injury. Jack White and possibly broken his forearm. We'll wait for more on that. And now Matt Dufty still receiving treatment from the trainer as Johnston plays at 24 away from the line. Murray, that's a good strong run from Cam Murray through the middle. He's brought to ground 35 away from his line in centre field. Mamazelis goes out of dummy half himself, but he runs into a wall that is Tyson Frizzell. Quick play the ball though, and Walker comes out of dummy half for Murray. This is a little bit messy from South Sydney as they try to

0: turn something into an outcome here. Final play, though. They'll go to the left, and Walker will put the kick up in the air. He might have sliced that one a little bit, Cody Walker, and Dom Young takes a good catch, 21 away from the line and 5 in from the Western touchline. Newcastle leading 28-10 over South Sydney. Alex Johnson was a little slow to get up off Dom Young there, and the Newcastle fans wanted a set restart or a penalty, and Liam Kennedy said no. And now from the next play, going straight into the South Sydney defence and losing the ball is Dane Gagai. It means that South will get a scrum, 22 away from Newcastle's line. They trail 28-10, and there's a minute 20 to go in the first half.
1: Yeah, just trying to get rid of a defender there. They come over the top. I think it was Sean Kepi. He wrestles his way through, but just a loose carry. Dane Gagai, the veteran out there, not happy with himself, but a lot of space on their left-hand side. It'll be a bit of a challenge, I think, coming from Latrell Mitchell.
0: Ali in Appen is loving the call and looking forward to the next game. Go Shark, she says. South Sydney win the scrum, and they go left to Latrell. He tries to force an offload and loses it. In fact, it's knocked on by Latrell and then knocked on by by Newcastle. I thought Liam Kennedy was going to say Newcastle lost the ball there, but it was a double knock-on as Latrell tried to force it out. And now Newcastle get the scrum 18 away from their goal line with a minute left in the first half.
1: I'll tell you what, Dylan Brown's done a good job. Whenever Latrell gets the ball, he's pressing really hard from the inside to try and help out his outside men, in particular Dane Gagai, because he knows that he's a good chance of at least breaking a tackle and finding those chances to throw an offload or throw a pass and pick up his outside man and Johnston. So Dylan Brown definitely up for the task.
0: Plenty of people waiting for that next game. Starkey the Shark is listening, saying it sounds like the Ponga effect is in full swing. Indeed it is. Here he goes again, left-hand side, gets it away to Best, but the defence is up quickly and Bradman can't advance too far there. 30 away from his own line and 8 inside the Eastern touchline. And now we've got a report from touch judge Drew Ultram to Liam Kennedy saying the ball was lost by Bradman Best, and South Sydney get a scrum 30 away from Newcastle's goal line. They rush to pack it with 6 seconds left. Liam Kennedy calls time off. The final play for South, trailing 28-10.
1: Yeah, I was trying to pick up the signal there from the toucher. I thought he was doing a wood chop action, but he's saying he lost it, pulled it down towards the opposition goal line.
0: Yeah, it sounded like he was saying the wood chopping motion looked like he was saying there was a strip, but he was obviously saying he lost it. They go left from the scrum. Duffy puts the grubber through, and Dom Young bats it over the touchline to bring a halt to proceedings in the first 40 minutes of this one. Newcastle leading South Sydney 28 points to 10. It was a flying start for the Knights, wasn't it? They raced out of the blocks. They scored 4 tries in the first 23 minutes. And then Sean Kepi got one back for South Sydney. Then Dylan Lucas scored straight after that. And then Alex Johnston scored straight after that. We had 3 in 5 minutes. And it has finished at halftime 28 points to 10. But that combination down the left-hand side, Dino, is really impressive for Newcastle.
1: Yeah, they've been really, really impressive. And obviously getting those guys back, having a confident week, and that's something we spoke about early on, is the confidence that you get when you add guys like Caelan Ponga, like Bradman Best, Dylan Lucas to your side. You immediately grow and know that there's that experience and skill around you. And they showed that from the outset. They came with a really good attitude. They started fast. They made plenty of metres in their first set. Defensively, they were very strong. Probably for the South Sydney Rabbitohs, they missed far too many tackles, which is something that no doubt Wayne Bennett will make a point of at half time. They need to be tidy, particularly when you got the likes of Ponga swinging out the back and finding, you know, half opportunities to cut through the line and make the most of any broken play. So a really good half from Newcastle. The Rabbitohs definitely fought their way back into it for a brief period, and it was through the likes of Cody Walker, Latrell Mitchell. I thought Matt Duffy has continued to play strongly as well. Cameron Murray is leading them as well on that edge. So there's still hope there for the Rabbitohs. We know that teams can score points quickly. We've seen that last night. And the next 40 is going to be a cracking one, I think.
0: Yeah, they missed 22 and 10 more ineffective at 83% South Sydney. So that's something that Wayne will want to work on. And Bridget Murphy, what a change in fortunes from last week as the Newcastle fans clapped off the Knights right next to you.
2: Yeah. Like I said earlier in the first half, haven't seen this for a good couple of weeks here in Newcastle. So good to see just an exciting opening 40 minutes of football, you know, a bit of a more even matchup. I know, obviously, the scoreline suggests that the Knights have very much the upper hand, but as we saw in the later part of that second half, South's really fighting to get back into the game. So I think this last 40 is going to be really exciting, and I'm happy to say it, it's anyone's game, really.

0: really.
1: Yeah, doubles to Greg Marju and Dylan Lucas in that first half. Trey Mooney getting the ball rolling for Newcastle. 28 points to 10 at halftime. 0467 920222. Travis in Lismore says, great fun. Giddy up, boys. Great calling. I'm swinging for some gold over in Leinster in WA in AFL land, but go my Tigers. So another one who's looking forward to that 5:30 game. Thank you to Mark in the ACT. Plenty of more text messages here. Norm, I think I got to you. Tony in Cairns, thank you very much for that one. Paul in Wagga, I think I heard from you as well. And Sam saying, how good is it seeing the Knights finally fielding a full side? Thank you for all your text messages, as always. 0467 920222 around the grounds. Penrith have beaten Manly in New South Wales Cup. 40 points to 36, and the first half of the Roosters and Raiders just getting underway, no score. Second half, 14 all, Sharks, Tigers in Jersey Flegg. Queensland Cup, Townsville leading Western Clydesdales 34-18, and South Logan leading Mackay 16-10 at halftime. First half, Northern Pride leading the Dolphins 14-4, and halftime in the Super Netball with Sunshine Coast leading West Coast 31-26. As I said, there are three big games this afternoon. We'll finish off at Western Sydney Stadium with the Panthers taking on the Sea Eagles. Before that, Manly will take up. Cronulla will take on the West Tigers. That one at Shark Park. We'll get a preview with Andrew and the boys on the other side of ABC News.
2: ABC News, I'm Eliza Getzy. The Northern Territory Police Commissioner says charges were officially laid last night against the man arrested in Alice Springs on Thursday after a five-day manhunt. Jefferson Lewis has been charged with one count of murder and two other charges, and he'll face court in Darwin later this week. He was flown to Darwin after his arrest in Alice Springs caused an outbreak of violence in the town. Commissioner Martin Dole says it's been a horrible time for the girl's family and the entire Alice Springs community.
3: This matter is now before the courts, and as a result, it would be inappropriate for the police to provide further comment or discuss in detail the events. I would ask that the community respect the judicial process, and I would also ask that the community continue to respect the family as they continue to process their deep grief and sorrow.
2: Iran says the US president's boasts that the US Navy has acted like pirates are a damning admission. Here's Larry Buttrose.
4: Donald Trump told reporters that the US blockade of Iranian ports was very friendly and also very profitable.
5: We have a line of ships, big ones, 2 million barrels.
4: Yesterday he said the Navy's takeover of ships, cargo and oil made the United States sort of like pirates. Iran's foreign ministry spokesperson Ismail Baghaei says the comment was no verbal slip. He's urged the international community not to normalise what he calls blatant violations of international law. Donald Trump initially rejected Iran's new peace plan presented to negotiators, but now says he's still reviewing it, while he hasn't ruled out resuming strikes on Iran if, he says, they misbehave.
2: Staying in Iran, the BBC says it's learned a network of Iranians is smuggling Starlink satellite terminals into the country, with its 92 million citizens cut off from internet access for the past 2 months. This report from the BBC's Reha Kansara, who's spoken to one of the smugglers, called Sahand.
6: Since January, he has smuggled more than a dozen Starlink terminals into the country as part of a clandestine network of Iranians dotted across the globe. The satellite technology is helping tens of thousands of people get online since Iran was plunged into digital darkness. Sahand says it's crucial to help get credible information in and out of the country. When officials shut down the internet for the second time this year, they cited security concerns, triggered by the war with the US and Israel, as the reason.
2: Back home, the Victorian Liberal Party is celebrating after retaining the state seat of Nepean on the Mornington Peninsula. The three-time local mayor, Anthony Marsh, has won the by-election after facing challenges from One Nation, the Greens and Independents. Labor did not nominate a candidate. Liberal leader Jess Wilson says despite the win, there's still more work to do.
7: What we take away is that we have more work to do every single day to earn the trust of Victorians. Tonight, the equation has not changed. We still need to win 16 seats to change the government in November this year.
2: Queensland's opposition says the state government's new fuel project won't do anything to help Queenslanders right now. Premier David Crisafulli today announced

0: 6 government-owned sites along Queensland's coastline are set to be used for building fuel storage and oil refining facilities. Labor leader Stephen Miles says the opposition welcomes the plan, but says it won't deliver fuel cost relief in the present.
1: It might be a good announcement, it might be a good photo op, but it won't do a single thing to help Queenslanders for years and years and years. Queenslanders are struggling right now, and David Crisafulli needs to do something, anything, to help them right now.
0: 38 people have been charged after a major drug bust in Queensland's southwest. Police launched an 8-month investigation targeting a chinchilla-based syndicate allegedly involved in trafficking drugs between Miles and John Darien. Over the past 2 days, officers raided 18 properties where they seized cocaine, cannabis and more than $100,000 in cash. And in sport, Australia's mixed team curlers have beaten Sweden to claim world championship gold in Switzerland. Tali Gill and Dean Hewitt missed out on qualifying for the Olympics by the narrowest possible margin in December, losing in the semi-finals of the qualification tournament in Canada. But their earlier heartbreak has turned to delight after the pair recorded victory 8-4 this weekend. Here's the moment on the World Curling broadcast that Gill's final shot cemented their win.
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8: Crossland, dummy half, short ball close to the line again. Can they find a way through? They can. Newcastle will score the first try of the afternoon. Getting up and celebrating is the front rower, Trey Mooney.
9: Crossland left for Brown at first receiver. Gets it away to Sharp. Short ball, Dylan Lucas try.
8: Oh, that is champagne rugby league from the Newcastle Knights. Beautiful short ball to allow Dylan Lucas through a yawning gap. He goes and collects it. Lucas, they've got numbers on the left. Bradman Best. Flick pass again. Greg Marju scores. He gets up, goes again and improves the position. I reckon that try had 3 flick passes in the build-up.
9: Crossland picks it up off the ground. There goes Sharp. Ponga. Bradman Best, quick hands. Greg Marju will have a quick double. Will he? Yes, he will.
8: He goes straight over the top of Campbell Graham over on that far side, scores the try. Mamazella, short ball close to the line, Sean Kepi scores. So all of a sudden, South Sydney have an opportunity at Newcastle's end. They win the scrum and 2 plays later, they go to the left-hand side. The short ball close to the line, it's hard to stop Sean Kepi from there. Ponga straight through a gap. He's got on the inside Dylan Lucas for a double. He'll use him as well. He timed his pass beautifully, Kalen Ponga. Sucked Matt Duffy in, sent Dylan Lucas away, and Dylan Lucas scores his 2nd of the afternoon. Walker's waiting for it. Now Duffy. Latrell Mitchell, really quick hands to Alex Johnston, who scores. AJ gets it done again, his 10th of the season.
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9: Yeah, it's been an exciting first 40 minutes here at Hunter Stadium. Newcastle leading 28 points to 10. Plenty of footy still to come this afternoon. There's 3 games today, the middle one of which will be at Shark Park. Cronulla up against the West Tigers. Luke Lewis and Andrew Moore with a preview. G'day, Andrew.
11: Yeah, g'day, Glenn. Oh, that's the invisible man here too. Jeff. Poor old John Gibbs and his mate Jeff. It's Cronulla Sutherland 9th against the West Tigers 4th. Team news is through for the West Tigers. Winger Gerald Skelton to the bench. And Tino Tavana will come in as his replacement in jersey number 19. Skelton, like I say, to the bench. And the only change for Cronulla Sutherland is to their bench. You can scratch Braden Welly and replace him with Riley Jones in jersey number 20. Referee Todd Smith, Grant Atkins in the bunker. Beautiful sunny day here at Shark Park. Temperatures in the low 20s, just perfect for rugby league. And in the jersey flag, there's 13 minutes to go. Very entertaining game as the West Tigers going close to scoring. Cronulla Sutherland 18, lead West 14. Luke Lewis, good afternoon to you. Premiership winner with Cronulla Sutherland. They're due to return to a bit of form, but they're against a really good young West Tigers team.
12: Yeah, good afternoon, boys. Absolutely. They are due for a good game, the Cronulla Sharks. They,

0: They scored a lot of points last week, but the defence wasn't their number one priority. So I think, obviously today, they've got to come up with some really good discipline. They can't afford to give set restarts and penalties away, but they are coming up against a really good side at the moment, the West Tigers. I feel like they're really honing on their game. They're playing some good footy. They've got two big outs, though, in Jareem Buller and obviously Appy Caruso. It is a huge loss for them. But the couple of guys that have come in, I think they'll be fine. And Taruva at fullback is still going to be a handful. I just ran into Adam Dewey down there. He looks nice. He looks relaxed. And he's having a really good year so far. So, I think it's going to be a really good game of footy. I can't wait for it. I can't wait for kickoff.
1: Tristan Hope gets the opportunity at dummy half for the West Tigers in the absence of Caruso. John Gibbs, welcome back to you. What are your expectations here today? Oh, don't be like that. Estee just forgot you for a minute. You're unforgettable, Norm.
2: I just think this is going to be a really fascinating game. And if the West Tigers throw the ball about, with the Cronulla defence not being a priority, as Louis said in recent times, it might be most interesting. But they've got a great record at home. But interestingly, and I brought this up on Friday night, they've played 17 times here, 8 wins apiece and 1 draw, these two teams. So there's been a great rivalry. I just think without Jareem Buller and the spark at the start from Appy Caruso, it might be a bit difficult for them.
1: Who are you tipping?
0: Well, I'm always tipping the Sharkies, but I think it'd be a tight one.
2: I think the Sharks are home.
1: All right, Jersey Flag 18-14, Sharks lead. Tigers kick off here just after 4 o'clock. Let's get back to Hunter Stadium. Glenn Lauder.
3: Thank you, Andrew, and apologies to Jonty, but I did get some dodgy information. I was told that Andrew and Louie are ready and Jonty might join them. So apologies, Johnny. I would never, ever forget you, and thanks to Jeff as well. Looking forward to that one. And then, of course, later on this evening with the Panthers up against Manly at Western Sydney Stadium. But here at Hunter Stadium, Newcastle lead 28 points to 10 at halftime over South Sydney. Doubles to Greg Marju and Dylan Lucas in the first half. Trey Mooney scoring as well. Injury problems for South Sydney, with Alex Johnston having his right knee heavily strapped at halftime. He's back out there. No Jack Whiten still, though, that I can see. Looks like he may have broken his arm. We'll get a further update with Bridget Murphy as we go. And so some real injury problems for South Sydney. And Newcastle have been looking red hot with the return of, in particular, this afternoon, Kalyn Ponga has had an outstanding return to the side. And Greg Marju, who missed last week with a double as well. That left side has been humming as Keon Kalomatangi starts the second half for South Sydney. 13 away from his own goal line. He plays it for Humphreys at dummy half, goes left to Lockie Hubner. And Hubner is driven back 3 or 4 metres there. Matt Croker and Jermaine McEwen doing the defending. So Newcastle muscling up early in the second half with that 18-point advantage. Don't forget your text messages. Welcome, as always, 0467 920 222. Sean Kepi, a first-half try scorer, has it for Souths. 32 away from his line. He plays at Mamazelis. They go one off the ruck, left-hand side. Dufty, who's looked really good coming into the attacking line, makes another 10 or 15 metres, plays it on the last, and Latrell will kick a big, deep kick. Really deep, but Ponga takes it right next to the left-hand upright and in his in-goal area. So they'll have a 20-metre restart here. That was a huge kick from Latrell, and Ponga had to do well right next to the post, Dino.
4: Oh, that was amazing from Kalyn Ponga. You could see him backtracking, and obviously the size and the height of the kick from Latrell Mitchell. He hit the post probably unaware, but he maintained his composure and catches the ball in the in-goal.
3: Well, we saw a massive kick in the first half from Dylan Brown down that end as well. Let's see if Bridge knows if there's too much. Bridget Murphy down on the touchline. Is there much of a breeze down there?
5: No, it's still pretty still down here. Sorry, nothing too massive, but definitely the occasional breeze that can make a difference.
3: All right, we'll come back to you in just a moment for that half-time report. Kalyn Ponga goes left for Bradman Best, and they take the tackle 8 metres inside South Sydney's territory. Now they come open side right and have the ball about 11 metres inside South Sydney's territory through Croker. He gets up and plays at Crossland. Left for Ponga. Short ball, Dylan Lucas. And Dylan Lucas goes to ground and gets up quickly. 25 away from the line. They've got numbers short left. Bradman Best tries to kick on the run and loses it. It goes over the touchline and South Sydney will get the ball on the final play. 18 metres away from their own line. Bridge, back down to you on the touchline.
5: Yeah, notes from the sheds from both sides. Newcastle Knights coach Justin Holbrook wants the boys to establish greater field position and wants a fast start, which we've kind of seen in this early couple of exchanges. From South, really clear defence is what they want to see from this half, and more attack through the middle.
3: Well, they've gone short right here. Tallis Duncan has it 30 away, so I'm not sure Wayne will make of that. As they continue across the left-hand side now. And Duffy does try to find a way through, but Brown does well to hold on. They have the ball at 7 short of halfway as they go left. Flicking it out the back. Latrell gets it away to Johnston. Puts the kick over on the fly. There's a couple of South players getting in each other's way. Walker ends up with it and scores. Wow, that's outstanding rugby league from South Sydney down the left-hand side to score the first try of the second half. 28 points to 14 with a kick to come. And what about the movement out the back? Latrell Mitchell made the break, gets it away to Johnston. After they went right, they went left, nothing down the middle, but Wayne Bennett won't care if they score from it. 28-14, three gone second half.
4: Yeah, really smart play down their left-hand side, and Latrell was involved early. He had the carry. Oh, maybe just watching a replay here, Matt Duffy touches the ball and Cody Walker at the same time. They might say simultaneous and Cody Walker just goes away with it. But again, Latrell Mitchell, he gets on the outside of Gagai, who gets really done in the end, and then draws in the winger, Dom Young. Big flip pass out the back to find Alex Johnston, who comes up with a tidy little kick back on the inside, and then Cody Walker with the strength to get across the line.
3: I did call it in the running. I thought that Walker and Duffy got in each other's way. It does look simultaneous, doesn't it? I don't think Duffy loses it into Walker's hands.
4: I think Walker maybe gets the right hand to it first.
3: Yeah, so I think this will probably stand. Latrell is lining up for the kick. But it was another flick pass as well from Latrell Mitchell to Alex Johnston. Fair dinkum, we've had more flicks this afternoon than the World Marbles Championships. It's remarkable as Mitchell adds the extras. 28 points to 16. Newcastle leads South Sydney. There was a try in the first half. Newcastle had three flick passes. Incredible. So it does stand 28-16. The first try of the second half for South Sydney. They will absolutely love that. 0467920222. Yeah, Ben says it looks like the ball was handed off forward. The referee's happy with it. Love the commentary. Could you please give us a shout-out to Yobbo for his birthday from Charlie in Palmwoods. Happy to do so, Charlie, and happy birthday, Yobbo. Maurizio would like to know if the Tigers are going to be okay with a Luai signature to the PNG and will it affect their performance today like a Tiger. This kick was almost taken by Graham with his foot over the touchline, but Humphreys got in front of him and took the catch with his feet in the field of play. So South Sydney will start this set 13 away from their own goal line. I think Graham was steadying himself to almost force that out on the full, but South Sydney will have to come away from their own end. They do so through Ewan Aitken. He's taken about 29 away from the line. I know certainly the West Tigers were very complimentary about the way Luai had handled the situation, so I don't think there'll be too many dramas for him moving forward. He's got the next season and a half still at the Tigers. Is South Sydney looking really good after points. Duffy is up to halfway. It's the final play. 22 in from the eastern touchline. Mamazelis goes short left-hand side. And Latrell puts another really towering kick up. This one taken by Ponga. 10 away from his own goal line. And he almost gets clear. But there was no one going with him. And he has to take the tackle. 21 away from the line. 28-16, the Knights lead. 5.5 gone in the second half. That was a wayward pass out the back. Best picks it up on the bounce. And then he's over the 30, 40, halfway. He's looking for support. He's got Duffy in front of him. Humphrey's a really good chase as well. And brings Best down 30 away from South's line. It's a quick play the ball. South's out on their feet defensively. Young goes right, gets it away to Ponga. Changes direction back left. Gets it away to Sharp. Sharp looks at the defensive line. Has no one to pass it to. Changes direction, goes right for Young. They've got six again. They'll start this set through Young. 13 away from South line. Gagai dummy half. Left for Ponga. Short ball. Frizzell goes without it. And South Sydney end up with it. But they're in front of the referee. Liam Kennedy had already given him six again. The Newcastle Knights, and now he's penalised South Sydney four away from the line for being inside the 10. And Newcastle will have another set here at South Sydney's line. They lead 28-16, seven gone second half.
4: Yeah, well, back to the initial run there from Brad Membesa. It was a wayward pass from Dom Young, trying to cut across the whole side of the field from his edge. But he makes the most of it. Brad Membesa gets in the backfield, creates an opportunity now attacking the South Sydney line. When they're scrambling, they get called offside, as you said, a number of times. Now, when they shift it back to the left where the mistake eventually happens, you can see Caelan Ponga sensed a lot of space around the right edge defence of the Bunnies, and he tries to find a pass, but I think he had too many options. Croker sort of half pulled out, and then Tyson Frizzell was actually hitting the hole that it presented itself.

0: to take the two. You can see some of his players trying to say, no, let's just take the restart and go again. But he wants to get those additional points to make it a little bit clearer, this lead. But the crowd here today, a little bit under capacity, 23,413 at the moment, with the structural issues in the Andrew John stand, we're down to about 24,000 capacity. So a couple of hundred under capacity today.
1: Yeah, still a wonderful crowd, and certainly being treated to an excellent display by Newcastle this afternoon. Still on holidays in Thailand, listening to Grandstand Mozart's painting pictures for us. Thank you, Pat, in Tamworth. And I hope you're having a great time in Thailand as Newcastle lead 30 points to 16. We've got 32 minutes left. And the Knights have the ball after points through Solo. He gets up and plays left. And the Knights have the ball after points through Solo. He gets up and plays the ball. And they go one off the ruck right-hand side where Greg Marju takes it towards the 20-metre line. He gets up slowly and plays the ball after the tackle of Kepi. They go to the right and Frizzell bounces away from a couple. He takes the tackle 29 away in centre field. Crossland continues one off the ruck right-hand side, linking up with Jermaine McEwen, and he has the ball 11 short of halfway. They go to the left once again, one off the ruck. Strong contact there. Sean Kepi was the man doing the defending, and he absolutely rammed into Matt Croker, who looks injured as well after that. Ponga will kick from inside his own half. It's taken by Dufty, 10 away from his own goal line. It'll be a decent return from Dufty as well because he plays at 28 away from his own goal line. Humphries is at dummy half. He goes one off the ruck, left-hand side for Campbell Graham. Three Newcastle players there to put him back and on his back as well, 27 away from the line, pretty much in exactly the same position as the previous ruck was for South Sydney. And now they're 15 short of the halfway line through Ewan Aitken, 15 in from the Western touch line. Hubner gets it away. Left-hand side, Walker, flat ball, Murray. And Murray is five short of halfway where he's dragged to ground by Brown. They continue left-hand side. Latrell now runs straight into the wall of Pasami Solo and takes the tackle 10 inside Newcastle's territory on the last. Humphries will go to the skies. And waiting for it is Greg Marju coming across. He takes it well. The chase was decent from Duncan, but he couldn't hold on. And Marju gets back up at the 20-metre line. Half an hour to go in this one. Newcastle leading 30-16, but Dylan Brown drops it cold. He had a big look at the line. His head goes in his hands. He can't believe it. South Sydney get a scrum feed. 20 away from Newcastle's line. Trailing 30 points to 16, the Bunnies.
2: Yeah, he was looking at the line because he knew that he got a quick play of the ball. He had Caelan Ponga on his outside, and they were playing fast down the short side, so he thought there was going to be a chance to find an overlap on his outside, but he was making the plan in his head before he had the ball in his hands. Comes up with a bit of a clumsy error, and it just gives the Rabbitohs back possession again. Look for them to go to their left hand side where Latrell's waiting, and obviously Alex Johnson on the end.
1: Mark in Morrifield saying, are you people blocking my texts, and if so, why? No, we're not blocking them, Mark. Thank you for texting. Apologies if I missed one through there. We've had plenty this afternoon. 13 away from Newcastle's line. Right-hand side, South Sydney. Mamazelis changes direction for Sean Kepi. He's 11 away from the line as he gets up and plays the ball for Mamazelis. Continuing right for Keon Koloamatangi. Three away from the line, right underneath the black dot at the southern end of Hunter Stadium. Mamazelis right for Humphries. Keeps it alive. Walker loses it. Double knock on. Newcastle thought they might have raced away there, but Dylan Lucas just fumbled as he went to pick it up off the deck. A double knock on Newcastle will get the ball 10 away from their own line. The Knights 30, South Sydney 16. Touchline, Bridget Murphy.
0: You know how you said in the first half that you took that Moorism of you score, we score, you score, we score? At the moment, it's you drop, we drop, yeah. You drop, we drop. This is a bit silly. Both sides, I mean, one of the notes that came from both sides was to steer clear of errors as well in this second half, and we're seeing just the opposite of that out there today.
1: They didn't listen to the coaches at halftime, did they? That's for sure. Yeah, completions are both under 70%. Newcastle have won the scrum and they go to the right-hand side as they look to get away from their own end. It's nine errors apiece as well. Marju plays at 19 away from the line and they go one off the ruck left-hand side on this occasion where Lucas gets up and plays the ball 26 away from his line. So Brown's at dummy half, right for Frizzell. Frizzell, once again, he just spins off the first defender and then he takes the tackle 30 away from his own line. Crossland dummy half, scoots, he goes right to Dylan Brown, continues on to Ponga, and now, they've done it again. The dropsies are out at Hunter Stadium. Dom Young is the latest to put it down. Maybe instead of that sticky spray they get at halftime for the balls, they were using the canola oil instead, because they've dropped another one here. Newcastle and South Sydney get the scrum 30 away from the Knights' line.

0: 9, Newcastle 30, South Sydney 16, 27:40 to go.
1: Yeah, we had a little bit of a view there of what probably the tactic should be, and that's just to tuck it under and start playing direct. Newcastle had a lot of joy at getting down the field early in the game when the likes of Saifidi, when they're starting middle, Trey Mooney, Matt Croker, they were just playing really direct, getting down the field, and then the opportunities came off the back of that. In this half, they're looking to shift it right away, early in the tackle count. That one there goes a little bit behind Dom Young, but definitely a pass he should have caught.
0: Amazella slips over at the base of the scrum. He goes himself and takes the tackle 28 away from Newcastle's line. Still 27 to go, Newcastle leading 30-16. They go to the right, and Ewan Aitken is tackled 19 away and 18 in from the western touchline. He plays the ball Mamazelis left-hand side for Kalau Matangi. He goes straight and hard into Dylan Lucas and Jacob Saifidi. Plays the ball Mamazelis. They're 10 away. Left-hand side Humphreys. Walker to the line. He's got Matt Duffy there, and Duffy is met in a really good tackle. Scrambling Newcastle defence over on that far side by Brown. Playing the ball, they come right. Mitchell's at dummy half. It bounces in front of Murray, but it's a kind bounce. Picked up, gets it away to Hubner. Now it goes for Walker. On it now goes for Campbell Graham. Numbers on the right-hand side. Mawala Graham has got the ball, and he loses it. He goes backwards. Graham continues on for Mamazelis. Here goes Hubner. That went through 400 sets of hands, and now they get the penalty. There was a player taken out off the ball.
1: I think it was a shoulder charge maybe from McEwen. That's what he's indicating there. Kennedy, watch him on Mamazelis. He comes in. Yeah, he doesn't wrap the arms at all. It's kind of he's falling into him almost, but the penalty, and it's loose at the moment.
0: It really is. That went through so many sets of hands. As Keon Kalau Matangi goes to the line now, I must admit I missed that shot. It was quite low. It was around his hips, but the intent was definitely there. Murray here. He's adjacent to the left-hand upright. They trail 30-16, the Bunnies. Mamazelis, dummy half. Right, Humphreys gets it away. Dufty. Dufty ball over the top for Graham Taufa. He continues on, tries to get away from Shah. And then another Newcastle player in Bradman Best comes across and whacks him and puts him to the ground. Mamazelis, Humphreys changes direction for Hubner. Hubner six away from the line. The Newcastle fans trying to get behind their side. They're under the pump at the moment. Mamazelis out at dummy half. He doesn't make any ground. And it's the last two away from the line. Humphreys dummy half. Left key on Kalau Matangi. Walker grubbers through. Great grubber. Beautiful kick. Amazing bounce. Straight into the breadbasket of Tallis Duncan. He scores. And the pressure tells. South Sydney back within 10 with a kick to come. Newcastle 30, South 20, 25 to go.
1: Cody Walker came up with an error on the previous attacking raid that they had, the Rabbitohs, and it resulted in Newcastle going up the other end. But they get some repeat possession here through the penalty, and it's spot on from Cody Walker, as you said. He drifts across field. He sees the support coming on the outside of Tallis Duncan, and he just drops it in behind the line. The numbers were there defensively for the Newcastle Knights, so he had to nail the kick. He does a great job. It bounces straight up for Tallis Duncan, who's become a bit of a weapon on that edge there for the Rabbitohs.
0: Yeah, Bridget Murphy, Newcastle had to do a lot of defending there.
2: Yeah, and it's what we've seen from Newcastle week in, week out the last few weeks, and they haven't been able to keep it consistent over a full 80 minutes of football. So a bit of slip in defence there. Largely, they've been all right defensively, aside from a few little gaps here and there, but definitely not a good sign there for Newcastle.
0: They're trying to put Latrell off. He's 11 in from the eastern touchline, and it didn't work. Latrell Mitchell adds the extras. It's interesting, Bridget, we talked about it off air before the game. You, Matt, raised a really good point about Harrison Graham dropping off the Newcastle bench. It's meant that Phoenix Crossland hasn't been able to move into that forward rotation either.
2: No, usually Crossland would have had a bit of a cycling out and then potentially even back in at the moment. Harrison Graham played New South Wales Cup earlier today, of course, with the likes of, you know, the laundry list of Newcastle players that has come back. Someone needed to give way, and we're just watching actually Cody Hopwood for the Knights being subbed on, the youngster. He's in jersey number 20. He was the late pull-up into this side. And, I mean, you just look at him. Just the size of him, I think, is the reason that that decision has been made.
0: The West Maitland junior, just his fourth game this season. And a nice text from Johnny Rabbit in Queensland Bridge saying, great work on the sideline. Best female on our books.
2: So, oh, thank you.
0: Yeah. She'll send you the check, Johnny. Great to have you on board, Bridge, that's for sure. Despite the parochial Knights and, more important, Newcastle Jets. But we'll let that slide. As South Sydney have the ball 23 away from the line, coming away from their own end. Ewan Aitken takes it up towards the 30-metre line. And South Sydney back within 8 points now. Newcastle looked like they were home and hosed in the first 20 of this game. And now we've got a real game on our hands. 23 minutes to go. Humphreys plays at 8 short of halfway. And now here's

0: Dufty again, who's been really good for South Sydney this afternoon. He'll play the ball inside Newcastle territory. He gives it to the front rowers as well after getting up and playing the ball. The ball goes high in the air. Ponga takes it falling backwards, and then he's whacked as well. And he's, this is going to be a disruptor, I think. And South Sydney are going to get the penalty 10 away from their line, Dino.
1: Yeah, I think he's saying Greg Marzio took someone off the ball on the chase through there, an escort of sorts. He's pleading his innocence there, Marzio. He definitely comes across the line there of the South Sydney player.
0: Graham.
1: And it allows Ponga to have a free crack at the ball.
0: Apologies to Graham Annesley. I shouldn't have called it a disruptor. We're not allowed to these days, are we? But yeah, the escort. And so South Sydney get the penalty 3 away from the line. They go left. Here's Cam Murray, 7 away from the line. He'll get up and play the ball for Mamazelis, who comes right for Humphreys at first receiver. Short ball, Ewan Aitken. 2 away from the line now. He'll play the ball. They get 6 again. Mamazelis left-hand side for Murray. Now Walker, similar to the last try, and they will score again. Mitchell gets it away to Johnston. Alex Johnston has 11 this season. He now has 16. Make it 17 in 11 games against Newcastle. And it's 30 points to 26 with 22 minutes to go. It's a tri-fest here in the Hunter.
1: Yeah, and we've spoken about this a number of times, that the potency of the left-hand attack of the South Sydney Rabbitohs, and mainly due to Cody Walker's link with Latrell Mitchell, that ability to create space for Alex Johnston on the outside is something that is a key part of South Sydney's attack, and they get it out to their left. I mentioned about Dylan Brown and his job to colour over and create that comfort for the outside players. On this occasion, he's not able to release. He can't get to Dane Gagai. Dom Young comes in to try and shut things down. He feels the threat that's coming. Unfortunately, he can't do that. Latrell comes up with a really nice pass to Alex Johnston.
0: Mate, was it last week or the week before? We had a couple of 80-plus games, and Bridge, this is on track as well.
2: Yeah, if you wanted to see plenty of tries here at Hunter Stadium, you've bought the tickets to the right game. But if you're a Newcastle fan, you'll be quaking in your boots. Did I jinx it by bringing up the whole clean game across 80 minutes of football thing? Maybe I did.
0: It's certainly one for the neutrals. It's very exciting football as Latrell Mitchell looks to add the extras from centimetres in from that eastern touchline. Moves in and hits this one. It's low. It's towards the post, but it's across the face. So Latrell doesn't add the extras. It remains a four-point game. Newcastle leading 30 points to 26. So many texts coming through. 0467920222. Oh no, Knights loving the call, says Frog in Harvey Bay. Enjoying the call, go the riff. Feeding our potty lamb in the shearing shed with my two-year-old Harry. Loving the call, Dan from Billamari. Shout out Flippy Mick. He doesn't roll over like the Knights, okay? Appreciate that. Don't know what that means. How many officials are there in the bunker? I thought there was one. The reason I ask is whenever the bunker makes a decision, they reply, we have made a decision. We made a decision. I suppose they're all part of an officiating team. But Ash Klein certainly has. Dino, you'd know this, has other assistants or...
1: Yeah, there's obviously operators, people that work the technology, and Ash Klein is the senior official, so he ultimately makes the decision, but there's a team of people working around that.
0: And Darren in Toowoomba asked, tell on Jai Gray is out for, that shoulder dislocation, that South Sydney still say TBC, so they're still not quite sure how long that is going to be for Jai Gray, but at the moment, Matt Dufty's doing a pretty good job. Here he is now, left-hand side, Dufty up towards the 40-metre line, and he takes the tackle, 9.5 short of halfway, 20 in from the eastern touchline, plays the ball Walker at dummy half, one off the ruck for Hubner, gets met in a strong collision and forced the error. Newcastle here, I think it was Trey Mooney who came up with the big hit on Lockie Hubner, and Newcastle will get the ball 5 inside South Sydney's territory with 20 to go. 30 points to 26 they lead.
1: Yeah, you're right, it was Trey Mooney. He comes out of the line to try and put pressure on Lockie Hubner, which he feels that pressure coming, so he wants to get the pass away to Cameron Murray, where there's going to be some space outside of Trey Mooney, but it was that effort that he gives that forces a bit of a wayward pass, and Cameron Murray probably mistimed it himself.
0: So Dom Young will feed the scrum. Anyone who says scrums are dead, well, there's a winger feeding them, so... yeah, make of that what you will. As they play the ball 10 inside South Sydney's territory, and they come to the left through Dylan Brown, 32 away from South Sydney's line, 20 in from the western touchline. Crossland goes to Mooney and then continues on the field for the first time is Hopwood this afternoon. His first touch of the football. Plays the ball ugly. Play the ball, but Crossland gets it at dummy half. Brown out.

0: The back pocket, right-hand side, Gagai. Good tackle one-on-one to stop Gagai 15 away from the line by Johnston. They continue on through Ponga. They've got six again. He goes to the line. Shows gets it away to Sharp, and Sharp seven away from the line. Defence here for South Sydney, close to the line. Graham's arm is stuck on the ball, but he gets it out. Ponga's at dummy half, goes to Dylan Lucas. He's already got a double this afternoon, and Lucas is seven away from the line. Best is waiting at dummy half now. They're eight away from the goal line and eight in from the Western touchline. Sharp's at a wide first receiver. Ponga changes direction for Hopwood, and Cody Hopwood is 10 away in centre field. Crossland back at dummy half goes right. He has Brown. Short ball, McEwen almost through. He's brought to ground centimetres away from the line. Plays it for Crossland. Left for Brown. Great ball for Hopwood. Cody Hopwood is not there. Brilliant covering defence. South Sydney close to the line. Murray. Left-hand side they come. Brown goes to the line. Short ball, quick hands. Best to Margie looking for a hat-trick. Does he get the ball down? Try. Greg Margie, does he beat the touchline or the touch-in goal line? Touch judge Drew Altram says yes. Liam Kennedy points to the spot. Greg Margie has a hat-trick. Really strong work with that touching goal line looming and three or four South Sydney players trying to push him over. Newcastle 34, South Sydney 26. Kick to come, 17 and a half to go. A
1: couple of really nice touches on this from Newcastle Knights. The first one from Dylan Brown. He gets the ball out wide. He sort of tracks back as the defence comes up in his face, and you think he's going to pop it in behind the line with a little bit of a grubber being the last tackle, but he fires one through to Bradman Best. He immediately gets the hands out in front, tips it on to Greg Marzu. He's got a bit of work to do. He decides to take on the cover defence up front, uses his size and his frame to push through them, get the ball to ground, and a great try there from Newcastle Knights.
0: Touchline, Bridget Murphy.
2: Well, I think Greg Marzu has very much redeemed himself for that error that led to that South's try before for Newcastle fans. A lot of excited fans here. Kalen Ponga getting ready to kick. A very tough kick from this eastern edge. Western edge. Back to front.
0: You're the local.
2: I know, and I'm sitting right in front of him as well, and I should know that I'm on the western side of the stands. But anyway, Kalen Ponga, a big kick to come.
0: You'd call this the Maitland side, wouldn't you, Bridge?
2: Exactly.
0: Greg Marju's second hat-trick against South Sydney. His eighth try of the season. So that's 8-8 for Marju this season. Geez, we've got a high count when it comes to the leading try scorers, haven't we? Kalen Ponga is 20 centimetres in from the western touchline. Strikes this one. It looks beautiful. The curl is perfect. He adds the extras, 36-26. As we go around the grounds, we've had a request from Kath in Townsville. Apologies, I've been a bit rusty on that. But Townsville have beaten the Western Clydesdales 38-18. South Logan lead Mackay 28-14. And Northern Pride lead the Dolphins 18-10. First half, New South Wales Cup. Canberra lead Sydney Roosters 18-10. Jersey Flegg, West Tigers have beaten Cronulla 26-18. Super Netball, West Coast lead Sunshine Coast 49-46. AFL Sydney leading Melbourne 7-3. Tim and Sparkles are returning to Wagga after a school reunion in Newcastle. Loving the call. Charlie in far north Queensland says go the Broncos and hoping the Bunnies can come back this afternoon. Geez, that's a good carry from the back fence there from Trey Mooney. 13 away from the line as he gets up and plays the ball, and they get it away to Marju. The hat-trick this afternoon for him. He takes the tackle 20 away from the line in centre field. They continue to the right-hand side. Hopwood has it now for Newcastle. 25 away from his line, 25 in from the eastern touchline. That's the way they go. Brown short side, flick pass. Can't pick up Dane Gagai. Goes to ground. And South Sydney will get it 10 metres inside Newcastle's territory. 36-26, Newcastle 15 and a half to go.
1: That's exactly what they didn't need, the Newcastle Knights. I spoke about before how their success came early off the hard direct running through the middle of the right. They got three carries there that were straight down the centre. It came up with a quick play the ball of Hopwood. So you feel like, oh, it's a quick play the ball. We've got numbers pouring down a short side. We can try and come up with something. But Dylan Brown just forces issue. It's a low percentage to go through contact. A one-hand flick out the side to some attackers. And yeah, there was space there, but it's not how you want to go after points.
0: Another flick. As one of our texters suggested earlier, more flicks than Trop Fest. I like that one. I think it might have been Paul from your minor. Apologies if it wasn't. But yeah, another flick pass to add to it this afternoon. Now, Campbell Graham has been met in a really strong collision here after the scrum, and he's come up clutching his face. 30 metres away from Newcastle's line. Now, Greg Marju and Bradman Best are at

0: marker there. He's gone straight to the face. So he might have touched a cheekbone here or something. Strong collision with Marju. And he looks in a modicum of difficulty, doesn't he, here, Campbell Graham?
1: Yeah, I thought it was shoulder to shoulder live. Cook Marju's obviously a fair bit shorter than Campbell Graham.
0: Touchline, Bridget Murphy.
2: Yeah, we're seeing some of the close-up footage of Campbell Graham. He's got one eye closed, struggling to open it there. And when he kind of went into that contact with Greg Marju, it was sort of the side of the face that got a bit of a rattle back. So maybe it was just a rebound, but he is going to play the ball and we'll get back underway.
0: Yeah, maybe even a poke. He gets up and plays the ball 30 away. He looks okay now. Thanks, Bridge. And Newcastle have it. Some defending to do. They are 22 away from Newcastle's line as Totola plays the ball. Left for Humphreys. Now Walker, and here's Duffy. Good tackle on the far side for Newcastle. Gagai it was. Duffy gets up and plays it. Here's Talis Duncan, 10 away from the line. Hopwood coming over the top to take the tackle, and Mamazelis is at dummy half. Dummies goes himself. 3 away from the line, final play, South Sydney. Humphreys is at dummy half. Left-hand side, Walker. Grubbering through, but there were Newcastle legs there. Not played at, it doesn't matter. Walker picks up the rebound, scores under the post. 36 points to 30. Newcastle leading South Sydney with 14 minutes to go. They've got a kick to come. And what about the rebound? Perfect for Cody Walker to score off his own grubber.
1: Yeah, he's one of the best at that, isn't he, Cody Walker? Staying alive on broken field play. He tries to come up with a little thread the needle, as he's done a couple of times today. He gets the rebound. I think he actually traps it on the rebound himself. Pops up perfectly as he scoops it up. Newcastle just gone to sleep. They didn't really support back through the middle to try and shut things down. And Cody Walker, he picks up his second for the day.
0: 13 and a half to go. Touchline, Bridget Murphy.
2: Well, you can see some of Newcastle's players starting to get tired. We spoke earlier in this half about Phoenix Crossland. Would have usually had a break by now. Hasn't come off, and he was one that didn't go to try and stop that try. So perhaps, you know, Sandon Smith still hasn't come into this match yet. He's still got the bib on, so maybe we'll see Sandon Smith soon.
0: 36-32. This game's gone from being a Newcastle whitewash to possibly the best game of the year so far, says Mark from Morrifield. I've asked my magic eight ball, and it's declared that we'll not be seeing any defence today, says Ben. I haven't seen any interviews with Craig Bellamy yet. Can you replay it, Kirsty from Townsville? He didn't go to the presser, did he, last night? Obviously our thoughts are with Craig Bellamy after a really tough week. Don't have a problem with wingers feeding the scrum. It's when they call captain's challenges. Oh, that's the props. Props aren't allowed to call captain's challenges. Anyone can throw a ball into the second row, even a winger, says Gaz from the balcony. Thank you very much for that. As Totola starts this set for South Sydney. 12 away from his line. Shout out to Chocker working hard in the mines. Watch where it lands, mate. We don't need any more mishaps. I'm not sure what happened there with Chocker in the mines, but happy birthday as well. Hope you stay safe, that is for sure. South Sydney 30 away from their own line. Graham gets up and plays it for Mamazelis. Left-hand side for Murray. On it goes for Walker. Again, they go left. Now it goes from Duffy to Luttrell. Ball back on the inside for Mitchell. Back to Duffy. And all of a sudden, they're only 35 away from Newcastle's line. Well, what an entertaining game of rugby league this is. Talis Duncan thinks about a pass, but he takes the tackle. 23 away from Newcastle's line. Final play for South Sydney. Mamazelis dummy half. Humphreys kicks across field. Going up is Graham. Batting it back straight into the hands of Fletcher Sharp, though. And Newcastle will start this set 10 away from their own line. 36-32. Still 12 and a half to go, Dino.
1: Yeah, they're a bit tired there, the Newcastle defence. Campbell Graham got a clean grab at the ball. I thought he should have just caught it because it's only one-on-one. He comes to the ground. He can maybe come up with an offload instead. A little bat back to Fletcher Sharp. And the Newcastle Knights defensively are really peddling at the moment. Their right side is being carved up.
0: So Dom Young is trying to turn some of this momentum back in his team's favour. 28 away from the line. Crossland to Mooney. Now out to Brown and Ponga. Over the 40-metre line, Ponga, but he tries to get away from Walker and slips and goes to ground. Takes the tackle, four short of halfway on the last. More side-to-side footy again. Brown puts the kick across the field to Moala Graham Taufer. It wasn't the deepest kick, and Graham Taufer can start this set 15 away from halfway. Really expansive stuff again there from Newcastle. Campbell Graham makes some good yards here, and he's tackled on the halfway line, 10 in from the western side of the field. Humphreys dummy half, one off the right left for Ewan Aitken. Aitken is 5 inside Newcastle's territory. Still 11 to go. 36-32, the Knights holding on to that lead. Here's Kepi over the 40-metre line. 38 away from Newcastle's line centre field. Mamazelis comes left. Murray's Humphreys is there. Gets it away to Cody Walker, Dufty, Latrell and Alex Johnston. Geez, it's a familiar combination this afternoon, but Johnston is brought to ground 21 away from Newcastle's line. Mitchell's at dummy half. Walker's at first receiver. Cross kick to the right-hand side. Best will take this in his own end goal and get a 20-metre restart. 36-32, 10 and a half to go.
1: Yeah, missed kick there from Cody Walker, and he comes across the field to try and make up for it defensively. Puts a bit of pressure there on Bradman Best, but once again, as you said, the South Sydney Rabbitohs, they are pouring downfield. Immediately they go to the left-hand side, and there's, you know, alarm bells for the defence of the Newcastle Knights, but they got the ball now. Their first objective is to get to the end of this set.
0: Well, Knights fans didn't think South Sydney had got back on side by the time Best had taken that quick 20-metre restart. They continue on here through Saifidi, four short of halfway. He gets a round of applause for that strong carry. Now here's Matt Croker, a metre inside South Sydney territory. Crossland dummy half left for Sharp. Now Ponga out the back, thinking about Best. Runs out of room, Ponga, and he'll go into touch. In fact, he doesn't go into touch, but he loses the ball in the attempt to stay in the field of play, and Duffy comes up with it for South Sydney. So Ponga just ran out of space. Yeah, Ewan Aitken straightens on his run here for South Sydney. Just looking to settle things down. Something here. 4 points in it. 9:40 to go. Junior Totola, 39 away from Newcastle's line. Mamazelis is at dummy half. Left-hand side, Humphreys, Walker, quick pass. It goes behind Latrell Mitchell. But Alex Johnston's there to clean it up. They've lost about 20 metres of ground there, though. And Alex Johnston will take the tackle a metre inside his own territory. Walker goes back to dummy half. Dufty will try to get away from one. He gets another flick out. Campbell Graham over the halfway line at Newcastle through Trey Mooney and also Fletcher Sharp, bring him down. 9 inside Newcastle's half, 2 inside the Western touchline. Here's Aitken, Junior Totola. Murray gets it away to Walker. Latrell Mitchell, they've got numbers on the left. Here's Alex Johnston. Young has to retreat. He does well, but he gets the pass away. Johnston to Mitchell. Oh, what about the contact? That was the old John Olomu sidestep from Latrell Mitchell. The massive don't argue straight over the top of Kalen Ponga. Scores in the corner. Would you believe it? 36 all with a kick to come. Latrell might be hurt here. He stayed on the deck after scoring the try. There's a bit of concern for him, and I'm not surprised because that contact with Kalen Ponga was intense. 36 all, kick to come, 8.5 to go.
1: Well, once again, the left-hand combination. It was a little offload this time from Alex Johnston to Latrell Mitchell coming around the corner, and yeah, you get to, the contact is so heavy, as you said, with Kalen Ponga. He's left on the ground afterwards. Maybe a little bit of winding there for Kalen Ponga, but equally, Latrell Mitchell felt every bit of that contact himself. Does a remarkable job to skip along the touchline, treats it like a precipice, to quote John Gibbs, and gets the ball down.
0: Yeah, I thought we might have had a look at that, but he does stay inside beautifully, and then the grounding was just good enough from Latrell. But Bridget Murphy, what a final 8 minutes we've got on our hands.
2: Oh, man, if you're a Newcastle fan, you're absolutely hating this.
0: Ooh. Has he got it down? Yeah.
2: Hang on a second.
0: It did look like a bobble. The front-on replay looked okay, but the side-on replay, Bridge,
2: we might be going upstairs. I mean, we did get the banner across the bottom of the screen that did say try confirmed. Oh. And Latrell Mitchell is walking up with the tee in his hand toward the spot. So looks like it is a try for South Sydney. Scores level. And we're looking at Kalen Ponga absolutely barking orders at his team in the huddle.
0: Yeah, when I saw that side-on replay, the rear-on replay, I did think that the fingertips were enough. But the side-on one looked a little more dodgy. But, yeah, as you say, it has been confirmed. This could see South Sydney go ahead for the first time in the game. They conceded the first 4 tries. They trailed 22-0. And Newcastle now, all of a sudden, face the prospect of being behind with 7.5 to go. Latrell from the touchline. The Knights fans doing all they can to ensure that he misses this. It was across the face last time. Has the radar improved? Yes, it has. The flags go up. South Sydney lead 38-38. 36, 7.5 to go around the grounds in the AFL. Melbourne leading Sydney 21-19. Second half, New South Wales Cup. Canberra leading Roosters 18-16. 0467 920222. Some good play by the Novocastrians from Adam in Wangaratta. Just curious what the tackle count is. So maybe missed tackles. Missed tackles at the moment is 34 South Sydney, 21 Newcastle. They've both made around 250. Great call. Thanks for the commentary. Take me to the game. The Major from Nunda. Hello, team. I listened to the NRL scores while working and asked myself, are these AFL or NRL scores? Yeah, thanks, Janine from Indooroopilly. Take your point. That's for sure. So many text messages coming through. Apologies if I don't get to all of them. As South Sydney through Ewan Aitken. Oh, he had the ball out in front of him. He was trying to get an offload away. The old one-handed carry loses it. Newcastle have the ball 20 away from their own goal line. 7 minutes to go.
1: Yeah, mistake there for Ewan Aitken. I think it was Manulelewa who come up with the hit. He's fresher on the field, the number 19. So he's that fourth interchange used by the Newcastle Knights. But it gives them a chance now. 6 minutes 50 left on the clock, and they're going to be attacking South Sydney line. Look for Caelan Ponga, sorry, to get involved heavily in this set.
0: And Troy's been watching South's Logan beat Mackay 28-14. Anthony Milford heavily involved in the win with a couple of kicks leading to tries. Newcastle win the scrum. They go right for Brown. 11 away from South Sydney's line and 11 in from the eastern touchline. Brown will get up and play it for Gagai, who was looking at the first receiver and watched it roll past him, but he was able to pick it up, so he decided to take it himself, and he's 7 away from the line in centre field. Crossland dummy half, left for Brown. Dummies goes himself. Brown gets the pass away. Trey Mooney scores. What a pass from Dylan Brown. He was going to ground and one-handed gets the pass away. Trey Mooney scored the first. Has he scored the last? Probably not the way things are going here in Newcastle. 40 points to 38 with a kick to come. Still almost 6 minutes to go.
1: Yeah, they took full advantage of that possession. The mistake from Ewan Aitken, he'd be ruined that. The Newcastle Knights, they set up heavily to their left, which they've done often this afternoon. Dylan Brown this time, he throws the dummy. It's gone out the back almost every time to look for those edge chances, but he goes through the defence. Mamazoulos low, which enables him to get the arms free. And I was critical of the yardage offloads he was attempting earlier. This one in good ball is on the money. He finds Trey Mooney, who's had an outstanding game for the Newcastle Knights. It's a little bit of a low one, but he does a great job to pick it up, get across the line, and the northern end there just goes off its head.
0: It's official, Bridge. This is ridiculous.
2: I was going to say it with me. You score, we score, you score. With 5 minutes on the clock, I don't know how much more busy this game can get, but it's good to see some exciting football here in Newcastle. The crowd absolutely loving it. The last few rounds at this point in the game, things are starting to thin out. People are trying to get a jump in the car park. So all things considered, this has at least been a good day out for the people of Newcastle.
0: It's his second double this season, Trey Mooney as well. I'll tell you what, one person who'd be watching on and happy they're not in charge here is the bloke who runs the Adelaide Oval scoreboard. It's still old school. They have to replace the numbers every time a point's scored. And he would have been busy this afternoon if he was up here in Newcastle. Caelan Ponga about to make it 42 points to 38 if he's able to add the extras. 21 in from the Western touchline. I suppose he's used to cricket scores, isn't he? As Ponga adds the extras, it is 42 points to 38. And Newcastle with a four-point lead again. Pod from Cecil Plains on the Wild Darling Downs. Fantastic game, says Sarah from Swansea. Dan listening in the Riff. Craig at Beverly Hills. Curly in Mackay. Ali in Appin. Dazza in Perth. Rowdy Andy. Not too much tackling, judging the scoreline. Some money and Wazza in Bundaberg. There we go. The Major in Nunda. I've got so many text messages. Gavin in Glebe, the gear steward. Paul and Alison have been on the road from Armstrong Beach in Queensland to South Bruny Island in Tassie. Thank you very much, Paul from Wagga as well. John and Maureen in Kippering. And there's plenty more as well. Craig near Turkey Beach and Tim as well. Thank you very much for that. Oh, Tim asked for a crowd figure. 23-4-1-3. Newcastle are 19 away from their line. There's 4:20 to go. This is the second play. Here's Jacob Saifidi straightening into the South Sydney defence. 21 away centre field. 42-38 Newcastle lead. It's not often you score 38 and get beat. 30 away from their own line, Newcastle. Matt Croker, the way this game's going, South Sydney will probably still have four or five chances to score a try. Ponga plays at 10 short of halfway on the last. Crossland for Brown to kick. Outside 40, I'd fancy. It doesn't matter because Johnston takes it 12 in from the eastern touchline and 30 away from his own line. So not a bad place to start this set for South Sydney. 42-38, 3:40 to go. South Sydney are 12 short of halfway in centre field. Getting up and playing it is Dufty. They go to the right. Strong carry, Kalomatungi, right on halfway. The Knights fans desperate for their side to get home this afternoon. Here's Humphreys, Walker, left-hand side, Mitchell bounces off one, still going Latrell Mitchell. Great run again, 20.08 away from the line as Johnston goes into dummy half. Walker right-hand side, Humphreys gets it away to Totola. Totola is 21 away from the line, centre field, South Sydney, trailing by four with three to go. It's the last tackle. Mamazelis left for Humphreys. Walker dummies and then has to take the tackle of Brown. 12 away from Newcastle's line. He had the players on the outside, but Dylan Brown was up really quickly and forced the tackle. So Newcastle get the ball 11 away from their own line. 42-38, they lead less than three to go.
1: Now, I've spoken a few times about Dylan Brown's defence, and I know that the right side has been carved up a few times by the Bunnies, but he keeps turning up. He's got great strength. He takes players down quite quickly. He came with a really good one earlier on that long run from Latrell Mitchell and then finishes off Cody Walker to end the set. So he's done it well on both sides of the ball.
0: Best plays it, Brown left-hand side, and now they play the ball 31 away from the line through Manulele Ua. Now they go up over the 40-metre line. They're only eight short of halfway through Saifidi. Here's Crossland, gets it away to Mooney. Strong contact. South Sydney go again. Junior of halfway through Saifidi. Here's Crossland, gets it away to Mooney. Strong contact. South Sydney go again. Junior Totola comes over the top to effect the tackle. It's the last for Newcastle. Crossland dummy half for Brown to kick down the right channel. Johnston comes across and collects on his own 20. Dufty will crab across field and then take the tackle 24 away from the line. We've got 2 minutes to go. Newcastle lead 42-38. South Sydney are 65 metres away from where they need to be. And they get up and play it through Graham, 15 short of halfway. Humphreys left. One off the ruck. He goes for Graham Taufa. Gets up, plays the ball. Mamazelis, quick play the ball as well. Kalomatungi is inside Newcastle territory. Another quick play the ball. Mamazelis left for Walker. Out to Talis Duncan on the left-hand side. 37 away. They get a penalty on play four. Was a crusher on Talis Duncan. 37 metres away from Newcastle's line. A minute 28 to go. Dane Gagai gives it away. And another full set here for South Sydney.
1: Big tackle from Dylan Brown down low. Just turned him around. And as he's falling, he gets the pressure over the top from Dane Gagai. So a bit unlucky there from Newcastle, but the right call.
0: And Dane Gagai goes on report as well. So South Sydney have a set here. A minute 15 to go. 15 away from Newcastle's line. Trailing by four. Junior Totola held up in the tackle. 20 away centre field. Plays at Mamazelis. Right hand side. Sean Kempe was going to ground and he's hit high by Jacob Saifidi, but the referee says it was okay. He was slipping. Ball back on the inside. Kalomatungi gets it. South player was absolutely cleaned up after he passed it. Is it Duncan? And Newcastle will give away another penalty here. That was Humphreys actually on the ground. A late shot here with 45 seconds to go. And another penalty, 10 away from the line, Dino.
1: Yeah, it was Caelan Ponga who came rushing out. He sort of joined into the line, came rushing out. And it's pretty close there. That the pass was away, definitely. And it's gone on report, this one here, from Caelan Ponga as well.
0: Yeah, shoulder charge for Caelan Ponga. He's on report. South Sydney, another penalty, 10 away. Kalomatungi, 45 seconds to go. Newcastle, 42. South Sydney, 38. A metre away from the line. Mamazelis changes direction for Kepi to go back into traffic. Plays the ball under the sticks. Right-hand side, Humphreys. Now it goes out to Matt Dufty. He changed direction. I thought there was a gap there for him, but it closed. And Dufty is six away from the line. Saifidi. Now Liam Kennedy is going to have to call timeout. Jacob Saifidi's injured.
1: Yeah, he came across hard to cover Matt Dufty. You've seen the space on the inside. He copped a knock on the way through and he was very wobbly getting up. There's going to be some Viewing obviously in the bunker at the moment. The trainer's with him, but I wouldn't be surprised if he goes straight off the back.
0: Yeah, I think this will have to be an HIA bridge touchline.
2: Yeah, it looks that way. He's getting assessed by the Knights trainer, and yet we've just seen the tap to the head. So Jacob Safidi going off for a HIA. Do you want to get the vibe of how I'm going? Might show my true colours, but my watch has just asked if I'm exercising.
0: Tyson Frizzell comes on for Saifidi. That's a big loss defensively, but Frizzell knows that he can get the job done. Here they go with 40 seconds. Kalamatungi left for Walker. Gets it away to Latrell. 10 away from the line. Gets up with a quick play the ball. Walker at dummy half. Back to Mitchell. Goes for the line. Doesn't get it down. Loses it over the line. Over the touching goal line. 9 seconds to go. Liam Kennedy will go upstairs. But it will be no try. It's on for young and old as well. Trey Mooney and Talis Duncan going for it. There's push and shove everywhere. But as it stands, I think Newcastle

0: to win this one. 42-38 it stands. Now there's a rub of the head for Talis Duncan from Fletcher Sharp, just to add a little bit of insult. And they're starting to drag each other away now. Oh, no, they're not. Cody Walker and Trey Mooney are going for it now. So tensions are flowing after 80 points have been scored so far. There's still 9 seconds to go, Dino, and they still need to see if Latrell gets a grounding, which we think he hasn't.
1: Yeah, we don't think he scored here. And the Newcastle Knights, they've flooded over there in cover. As we expected, they're going to keep going to that side, the South Sydney Rabbitohs. They've got so much joy out of that combination. Latrell Mitchell, he pins the ears back. He doesn't have much space. He knows the clock's winding down, so he gives it all or none to the corner. And I think they've done a great job to knock the ball free. There's bodies on the ground everywhere. They're celebrating from the Newcastle Knights, and obviously some disappointment from the Rabbitohs, and maybe the celebration from the Knights is what causes some tempers to flow over. Yeah, he definitely loses it there. Great scramble from the Newcastle Knights.
0: Now, he loses it over the goal line sort of bit.
2: Walker.
3: Number three.
0: No, you're right, Ash.
2: Cody Walker now runs in and pushes the Newcastle players, escalating everything that occurs afterwards.
0: I think this will be a Newcastle penalty.
2: It'll be a penalty.
0: Yeah.
1: Yeah.
2: We have a decision.
1: They weren't even standing over Latrell Mitchell at that time. Obviously, the frustration of what just happened there gets to Cody Walker, and the two players he pushed were facing the opposite direction.
0: So a Newcastle penalty with 9 seconds to go. Let's have a listen at LK.
4: Let's go, boys. Let's finish this game. Come on. It's a penalty for Cody's coming from a distance and pushing start the ball.
0: There we go. Liam Kennedy has just reiterated Ashley Klein's decision. And I get the feeling Newcastle will probably just take a tap here and run it into the South Sydney defence. You wouldn't even go for the touchline just in case you don't make the touchline, would you? Yeah, you take the tap. Dom Young runs into the South Sydney defensive line, takes the tackle. The clock runs down. The siren sounds. 42 points to 38. An incredible game at Hunter Stadium. 80 points between them. 7 tries apiece, and in the end, goal kicking was the difference. Kalen Ponga finished with 7 from 8, including a penalty, and Latrell Mitchell with 5 from 7. We'll get some reaction with Bridget Murphy in just a moment. But Dean Halitau, wow, we can take a breath.
1: We can. It was an impressive performance from the Newcastle Knights, firstly because they've had a tough run over the last month. They've lost a number of games, but they got all their players back, and immediately from the start of the game, we noted that the intensity and the confidence was certainly back with all those players coming back in, and they got off to that early lead. It was a really, really impressive start.
0: Let's go straight to Bridge.
5: I'm here with the Knights skipper, Kalen Ponga. Kalen, welcome back. How are you feeling?
6: Geez, that was scary, wasn't it? It was good to be back, obviously. Back on the field with my mates, back at home on a Sunday arvo. There's no better place to be. Just grateful we got the win.
5: Scrappy one. What does that say to what your boys have done well? Hang on, we're just getting all of the high fives out of the way. What your boys have done well, but also what there is to improve on?
6: Rugby league's weird at the moment. Like, momentum can shift pretty quickly, and then sometimes it can be hard to get it back. So it's a tale of two halves, really, but probably just doing it more consistent for longer. We know what our best footy looks like. We just need to minimise the gap.
5: And body-wise, how are you feeling? How's the leg?
6: Good. My lungs are a bit sore. It's obviously a tough game, but, yeah, just happy to be back.
5: Well, enjoy the win. Thanks for talking to ABC Sport.
6: Thank you.
0: Yeah, another amazing performance from Kalen Ponga. In that first half, the combinations that he had down that left-hand side were so impressive.
1: Yeah, they were awesome down that side, and obviously great to see him fit and get through a game, unscathed.
0: So Bridget Murphy is working hard to get some South Sydney reaction here as well. She's going over to Jamie Humphries, and let's get back down to it now.
5: Yeah, here with Jamie Humphries. Jamie, God, that was a tough one to lose in the end, but what a fight back from you boys.
7: Yeah, we just gave them way too much ball at the start of the first half and couldn't defend our errors. And, played some good footy to get some points on the board in the back end, but, yeah, gave them way too much of a head start.
5: Well, looking at the positives, to get back in that match was such a solid effort from your boys. What do you think stands out as the big positive for you?
7: The fight back's great, but it's hard to take any positives from a loss like that. Just defense needs a lot of work and, a bit of resilience on our line probably.

0: Like, we defended really well in the second half, give them one shot and they score straight away, which is really disappointing. So, like you said, the fight back was great, but it doesn't mean anything really.
1: And having to come up against the Knights side, which boosted by a lot of their stars coming back, was it sort of spoken about beforehand that it was going to be a pretty tough job?
0: Every game's in the NRL is tough, and yeah, you just can't give any team a start like that, let alone a team with the players they've got. So, yeah. Take a lot of lessons from that and go again next week.
1: Well, onward and upward. Thanks for talking to ABC Sport.
0: Thank you.
2: All right. Well, we might hopefully have time to speak to our ABC Player of the Year, Player of the Match this afternoon, depending on where he is. I think he might be heading down towards the tunnel, actually. But Dino, who's our 3-2-1?
3: I'm going to go up from one. I'm going to go one to Kalyn Ponga. I thought his immediate impact off a long layoff was outstanding. 2 points, I'm going to go to Latrell Mitchell. He had a hand in a lot of the positive play for the Rabbitohs and a number of line break assists. Try assist. He was just outstanding all afternoon. And then for 3 points, I can't go past Trey Mooney. I thought Trey Mooney was the leader of the pack for the Newcastle Knights. Obviously, some tries, an enormous amount of work rate, and also defensively, he was really, really strong.
2: Bridget Murphy has just chased him down from the 30-metre line, and I think he might have given Bridge the cold shoulder there, our player of the match, so we might not hear from Trey Mooney.
1: He's going to speak to his family who have come up to watch the match. So
2: okay.
1: He said he'd come back, but I've learnt from a lot of rugby league players that that's often a bit of nonsense. So we'll see if he comes back.
2: Code, yeah. A double. Well done for chasing him down, Bridge. You should have brought
1: him.
2: The footy boots. Yeah.
1: Anyway.
2: He made 143 metres, 32 tackles, 2 line breaks, and those couple of tries as well. So, yeah, Bridge, we've got time if you want to grab someone else. Pasami Solo's there and Phoenix Crossland or whoever you want, really. I don't mind.
1: Let's go Dominic Young. Hang on. Give me 1 second. 1 second. Hey, Dom. Can I grab you for a picture? I'll be quick. Well, I'm here with Dom Young. Dom, what a game. Such a high-scoring affair. How do you feel at the end of that one?
4: Yeah, a pretty crazy game, to be honest. Just happy to get the win in the end, I think. Obviously, when they came back there, I thought, you know, we might have that win. So, yeah. Just happy to get the 2 points.
1: And for some of your main men being back, Kalyn, Dylan, all the likes of them, Bradman, what's that done to this team?
4: I think you could see today like how dangerous we looked. So I think we probably missed a few opportunities, you know, myself included. But we created so many opportunities. We got so many dangerous players, you know, all around the park. So, yeah, our attack looked pretty good, but I think we got a few things to fix up in D.
1: And your winger on the opposite side of the field, Greg Marzu, getting a hat trick. Must be nice to see, even though I'm sure you're a bit jealous watching from the other side of the pitch.
4: Yeah, a little bit jealous. You got a little bit, but nah, I'm always happy for Greg. You know, we have that friendly competition, so he's got 3 over me now, so I need to play catch up. But nah, I'm happy for him. He's massive for our team, and yeah, he had a good day today.
1: And hey, for last round, congratulations on 100 NRL games. How are you feeling so far this season?
4: Nah, I feel good. My body feels real good. I'm feeling fit, and yeah, just you know, trying to take each week as it comes and play good footy, consistent footy.
1: Well, enjoy the win. Thanks for talking to ABC Sport.
4: Thank you.
2: Well done, Bridge. You deserve a break. That was excellent work. Thank you. Yeah, Dom Young still got 1 over Greg Marzu, 9 this season compared to Greg's 8, but he's catching up. Dino, final thoughts on this one. A lot of text is coming through saying no such thing as defence, but when you've got players like Latrell Mitchell and Kalyn Ponga in either side, both of them played similar roles today, and Cody Walker and Matt Dufty as well for South Sydney, those extra players out the back, and both sides got a lot of success when they spread the ball wide.
3: Yeah, I think it's a little bit of a combination of like defensive errors meets really, really good attacking players, because looking at the stats, Newcastle Knights only missed 23 tackles, 10 ineffectives. Now, for most part, that's not a bad stat. 23 missed tackles, most defensive coaches will look at that. This is like going back to when I played footy. That was a decent number to miss, something you'd accept. So it's those missed tackles that led to points, which is obviously where they send their focus. But a lot of the time it was Latrell Mitchell on an edge, and, you know, Dane Gagai had a pretty tough afternoon trying to manage him. They're the sort of the individual moments that you probably go back and look at. So, yeah, high-scoring game, but some really good attacks. As you said, Kalyn Ponga, every time he touched the ball, he looked to create space for his outside. I mean, every time Latrell touched it, it was Alex Johnson almost was walking in a try. So I think both teams will take that for what it was. It was just some individual moments that they can probably fix up. But systems-wise, they seemed okay.
2: All right. Well, yeah, 23 missed tackles, South Sydney 37. Newcastle defended at 90% and South Sydney at 85%. Thank you so much to all your text messages. Probably the most I've ever had on the text line. Just couldn't get to them all this afternoon. And it's been a crazy afternoon of rugby league as well. Well, 7 tries apiece. Newcastle, Trey Mooney scored a double. Dylan Lucas scored a double. Greg Marzu scored a hat-trick. And then for South

0: Sydney. We had tries, doubles to Alex Johnston and Cody Walker, then tries to Sean Kepi, Talis Duncan and Latrell Mitchell. Kalen Ponga kicked 7 from 8 and Latrell Mitchell kicked 5 from 7. 42 points to 38. Long may it continue from a neutral's point of view, because we're off to Shark Park for the Sharks and the Tigers. Andrew Moore.
1: Thank you, Glenn, Dino and Bridget. What a game out there at Hunter Stadium. Do we get a similar game here with two teams that defence not necessarily their strength, particularly in the face or in the when you talk of Cronulla Sutherland, who are ninth on the table. West Tigers coming into the day in fourth position. The only change to the Sharks, Braden Welly is off the bench, replaced by Riley Jones in jersey 20. The only change for the Tigers is Jarrell Skelton back to the bench from the wing. Tino Tavana to start in jersey number 19. Referee Todd Smith, Grant Atkins in the bunker. The crowd's still filing in here at Shark Park. It only holds about 13,000. But I look across Captain Cook Drive, and on the other side of the road near the, I think it's the Willowware Golf Course, there are hundreds of people still waiting to cross the road and get inside Shark Park for this game between the Sharks and the Tigers, an intriguing contest. Luke Lewis, I've been looking forward to this all week. It's beautiful conditions for rugby league, and hopefully we've got a great game.
2: Yeah, absolutely. I've been looking forward to this game just as much as you, Andrew. I knew that the crowd around here were pumped to get out here. The Tigers fans have been travelling. There's a lot of Tigers fans out there. The Tigers are playing some outstanding football. Little negative for them this afternoon is obviously no Jareem Buller and no Happy Gross out in the middle there. But I still think they're full of confidence the way that they're playing. They're defending well, but I like the way they play. They're playing over the advantage line. And they call it flat and fast football. They like to play the game. They play what's up in front of them. And they've got a good brand of football. On the other hand, the Sharks have been struggling a little bit with defence, discipline and penalties. So they've got to get that right if they want to get a win today. But I reckon this really makes for a perfect afternoon of rugby league.
1: Well, John Gibbs has made his way not only to the touchline but on the field of play as we speak. John, good afternoon to you once more.
3: Yeah, good afternoon, Andrew, Luke and to our listeners. This is going to be a great game of football, in prospect certainly. And just having a look at Benji Marshall, who's just in front of me here, looking very casual, got the white shirt on, relaxed, chewing the gum. This is a big game, but look, the conditions here are absolutely perfect. It's 24 degrees, feels like 21. The ground, this surface, is magnificent. Now, there is a breeze coming from the northeast, so whoever is running left to right, as you look at your radio dial, is going to have the advantage in the first half. But the official forecast says 35k an hour. There's no way it is here. It is that heavy at this stage. That would be about 3 on the Beaufort scale. It's only about a 1 on the Beaufort scale at ground level. But if you put the ball up as high as the trees, you can see they are moving quite noticeably. But this game is going to be beauty. I think it really demands for Cronulla being at home and a good crowd here to get off to a good start. If they get off to a good start, you get the crowd involved, that home ground advantage may well get them home.
1: So interesting, while Gibbsy's talking there, to see Benji Marshall just roaming around, looking as casual as humanly possible, about 10 metres away from Jonty Gibbs. Players about to take to the field. That northern hill is absolutely chock-a-block. Same to the southern grandstand, the Monty Porter stand. Here on the western side of the field, the Andrew Eddingshausen stand, it's full. And again, they've just obviously got the green man, Louis, on Captain Cook Drive as those hundreds of people start madly crossing the road. Here come the Tigers, led out by Jerome Luai's first game since signing with the PNG Chiefs. Fullback is Sunia Taruva. The wingers are Tino Tavana and Luke Laulili. Centres Taylan May and Starford Toa. 5'8 from captain Jerome Luai in the halfback. The very much in form Adam Dewey. The lock Alex Twell, speaking of good form. Second rows are Tony Sukar and Samuela Fainu. Front rowers are Fanua Bolle and Terrell May. The hooker Tristan Hope and a bench of Jock Madden, Sione Fainu, Royce Hunt, Alex Dayfarth, Latu Fainu and Jarrell Skelton. The coach Benji Marshall. Here come the Sharks, led out by Blake Brayley. The fullback, Will Kennedy. Wingers are Marwane Hirotti and Sam Stone Street. Centres here, Sifa Talakai and Kale Iro. 5'8", Braden Trindle. Halfback, Nico Hines. Lock Cam McKenna. Second rowers, Teague Wilton and Britton Nickera back in the starting lineup. The front rowers are Tobias Eric Rudolph and Adam Fanua Blake. The hooker, Blake Brayley, and a bench of Jesse Colhoun, Billy Burns, Oregon Kafusi, Tom Hazelton. Ohepa Puru and Riley Jones. The coach, Craig Fitzgibbon. The referees out there now, Todd Smith with his touch judges, Phil Henderson and Clayton Wills. And Grant Atkins is in the bunker. So a couple of guys that we've seen starting for the Sharkies in recent weeks are on the bench today. Colquhoun and Burns. Nick are back in a starting role and Cam McInnes. So referee Smith about to blow time on. Sharkies to kick off, running left to right, defending the northern end. And we're away. Still plenty of people are yet to get inside the ground. Kickoff taken on that far side in the southeast corner. And the first hit up comes from Fanua Bolle. He's crashed to the ground. 10 out from his own line and 10 metres in from touch in that southeast corner. Now running the football into the defensive line is 12. He's caught 15 out from his own goal line. Bozeman, in fact, there was Sukar getting an early hit. Now comes left to Terrell May. He's going to be wrapped up. 19 out from his own line on play three in centre field. Opening set of the game. Played the hope. Goes left to Alex 12. Heavy collision with the four defenders there. Talakai, Fanua Blake, Nico Hines and one other Nickera. 25 out from the west line. Now hope at a dummy half. Gained about eight. He beat one tackle. Now Phil got up to go again. Beat a couple. Ends up being a 15-metre run. He's 10 short of halfway as he plays it to Luai. Goes right to a running Dewey on the last. Puts boot to ball. End over end. Kick to the left wing of Stone Street. Meets it on the full. Crosses the 20. Heads over the 30. And he's going to be taken 15 short of halfway. Good upbeat start to the game. A minute gone. No score. Sharky's first touch. As it comes left to KL Iro. And he's pushed across field and now backwards. Great defence from the Tigers. About 37 out from the Sharkies' goal line. Played, picked up a dummy half by Brayley. Attacked the short side left. Put down 2 metres short of halfway. 15 in from touch eastern side. Played to Kennedy. It goes left to right. Ends up in the hands of Rudolph. Near centre field. Toby still standing in the tackle. And finally put to the deck. 4 metres in West Territory. 20 in from the western touch line. Played to Brayley. Goes open side left to Fanua Blake. Backs his way into the defence. Again, four defenders. Samuela Fainu among them. Hits the deck 34 out from the West Tigers line. Last play. Brayley goes left to Trindle. Up she goes the kick from 34 metres out. Down to the southeast corner of the ground. The ball out of bounds. Bounces off the Tigers. Into the hands of the Sharks. And then six more tackles. Gee, that was a poor attempt by Tino Tavana. And diving on the ball was McInnes. He plays it to Brayley. Goes right to Hines away to Nickera. Charges at Jerome Luai. Put to the ground. 9 metres out from the goal line. With the Sharkies on the attack. No score after two and a bit minutes. Brayley sends it left to Hines away to Fanua Blake. Left foot step into 12. And he's going to be held up. About six out from the goal line. And eventually put to the deck in front of those southern posts. Brayley dummy half goes right to Trindle, turns it inside Nickera on the angled run. Now he straightens into the defence. Fanua Bolle over the top. Four out from the line, right in front of the sticks. Brayley dummy shimmy, straightens into the defence. And Bolle was there with Taruva and 12, 3 metres out. Brayley comes right to Nico Hines. Dummies goes himself. There's a shark down in back play. That's a changeover. Gee, that's good defence from the West Tigers. Changeover to them. A metre out from their own line. Luke Lewis, 3 minutes gone. No score.
2: Yeah, I think for the Sharks, Blake Brayley's going to be the key. Out of dummy half. If he can get a really good roll through the middle of the field, he could cause some damage to the Tigers. However, on that kick, I think the reason why the Tigers didn't get up for it, I reckon they lost it in the sun. I can see both the players over there from the Tigers holding their hands up in front of their eyes. They can see what's going on. But a good start by both sides.
1: So thank you, Louis. Thank you, Dennis, for the waters as the West Tigers have it. 20 out from their own line. No score. Early going after Newcastle's stunning 42-38 win over South Sydney. Here's Bolle in centre field, caught on his own 30. The ball played. And it comes to the left edge to Ruva. He got through one Brayley. Now wrapped up 10 short of halfway. Last tackle, West Tigers. Hope goes right to Dewey from outside the 40. End over end kick down the throat of Kennedy on the 20-metre line for the Sharks. Brings it over the 30. And then he steps and he's caught. 34 out from his own line. Four gone, no score. Let's check in on the touchline with Johnny Gibbs.
3: Yeah, quite a good start in terms of urgency from Cronulla. But good defence, as you say, Andrew. And that's why they've got the second best defence in the league behind Penrith. And that's the area of their play that has improved so much. You know that they can attack, they're good at absolute football, but their defence is much improved.
1: And Gibbsy hears the Sharkies now. Two short of halfway, Hiroti plays it. It comes left to Fanua Blake. Runs into the defence there of Sukar, starting for Kai Pearce-Poole. 10 metres in West Territory. Brayley goes right to Kennedy getting involved. Twell is in there with two others defensively. 28 out from the goal line. Last tackle, Sharks. They're set up both ways. Brayley does go left to Trindle. He puts up the up and under. Coming about 10 metres out. Up they fly. Ball loose again. Kaeliro has it. Then throws a spanky back on the inside to Wilton and he scores. Well, I tell you what, that's really intelligent from Braden Trindle, kicking into the sun in that southeast corner. And again, Tavana had no chance, really. He tried to catch it, came down for the Sharkies. Teague Wilton finishes it off for the try. 5 minutes gone. Cronulla Sutherland 4, West Tigers 0. Luke Lewis.
2: Yeah, well, you can see straight away that the Tigers players cannot

0: And then nice work there from KL. I just want to see his foot in that replay there. Does it go out? But brilliant skill to find Teague Wilkinson back on the inside for the first try of the afternoon. I'd just like to see the replay one more time.
1: Well, if we get the advertising off our screens, we might be a chance. 4-0, Sharks lead Tigers. 5.5 gone downstairs, John Gibbs.
2: And you know, if the play was 1 minute later, Andrew, they wouldn't have been scoring. Have a look now in that corner. It's just about in shade. It's gone. That sun that was there, literally, when Braden Trindle put up that ball, it's gone. But it affected the Tigers in that southeastern corner for sure and certain. And here's the replay now. Does he go out? He gets...
1: In.
2: Oh, he's in, I think.
1: I think too.
2: I'm thinking the sun, because there's so many shadows there, Andrew, and so much sun, which is now gone. I think no, he's in as well. He's in, so that'll be a try. But great start there to Cronulla. And also, you said Blake Braley, Luke. I think what's going to be important for Cronulla also up the middle is going to be the performance of Adam Finnell Blake, particularly against Terrell May.
1: You know what I call this, Gibbsy? The sun going, the shade coming over.
0: The sun's back, baby.
1: And now the sun's back. I think it's the flower moon effect.
2: It would have some effect on it, no doubt.
1: Here's Nicho Hynes, 24 metres out. Half a metre in from the eastern touchline. 4-0 Sharks, NRL Sunday and ABC Sport. Nicho strikes it, heading towards the post. He likes it, he's kicked the goal. Cronulla Sutherland 6, West Tigers 0 here at Shark Park. After 6 minutes and 18 seconds, scores around the grounds. New South Wales Cup second half, Canberra 24. Leading the Sydney Roosters 22. Full-time in the Queensland Cup, a 20-all draw between the Dolphins and Northern Pride. In the AFL second quarter, Sydney Swans 51, leading Melbourne 40. And in the netball first quarter, the Melbourne Vixens 7, leading GWS Giants 3. Here's the kickoff. And earlier, 42-38, Newcastle defeated South before a crowd of 23,500 at Hunter Stadium. From the kickoff, it comes left to Fanua Blake. He's after a good run, tackled 22 metres out from his own goal line. 6-0 here in favour of the Sharkies as Rudolph hits it up in centre field. He's driven back 24 out from his own line. And still to come on this Sunday, Penrith and Manly Warringah at Western Sydney Stadium. So now the Cronulla Sutherland side with it in the centre of the park. 33 out from their own line at the northern end of the ground. Blake Braley awaits a dummy half. Played to him by McInnes. He sends the ball. Short ball goes to the right edge. And they're 7 short of halfway as the tackle's made here on Nicara. Over the top was Bolle. Now comes left to Kennedy. Centre of the park. Scything run. Tackled though by May. That's Terrell May. 5 metres in West Territory. Look out, Tavana. Here it comes again. The towering kick. Now from Trendle. Tavana doesn't get even close to it. The ball bounces back for the Sharks. Then it's been spilled by Britton Nicara into the hands of Taylan May. And the West Tigers have it. 21 out from their own line. 7 minutes, 30 gone. And the scoreline 6-0 in favour of Cronulla Sutherland. And the West Tigers now bring it up through Luke Laulili. He's wrapped up 29 out from his own line by Rudolph and also Nicara. Played to Hope goes right to Ruva. And the West Tigers fullback for the day is wrapped up 14 short of halfway by Braley. Played to Hope goes right to 12. Plays out the back to Dewey. Then he got a short ball to Sukar who's caught. 8 short of halfway. 20 in from touch eastern side. Now Hope back centre field left to 12. Dummies goes himself into McInnes. Standing in the tackle. Ends up being a 3-man tackle. And he'll play it 4 metres in Sharks territory to Hope. Goes right to a running Dewey. Then a short ball away, Sukar. He straightens and accelerates into Trindle. Still going. Finally caught 24 out from the Cronulla Sutherland line. Last tackle west. Short side right it goes to Dewey. Up goes the kick near the eastern touchline. 10 metres out. Taken by Trindle. And he's lost it. He knocked it on into a West Tigers player, Braden Trindle. And that means a scrum feat for West. 11 out from the Cronulla Sutherland line, 8.5 gone. Cronulla 6, West 0.
0: Yeah, good opportunity here for the Tigers. Nice little kick there from Dewey down to short side. But if I was the West Tigers, I would not be attacking right for at least another 50 minutes. Playing in that sun on that right-hand side of the field is so hard to see, even now when you're attacking. If they go out there, there's every chance that they could drop the ball. So they've got to lay right, come left.
1: Lay right, come left. Here's the scrum to be fed. By the Tigers, half Adam Dewey. In it goes. Picked up by Hope. Spins it left to Luai. Then got it back to Dewey for the line. Did he get it down? He thinks he has Adam Dewey, and so does referee Smith. Try, Adam Dewey scores from the scrum, running off Jerome Luai. Cronulla Sutherland.

0: 6, West Tigers 4. 9 minutes 17 gone here at Shark Park. And it was one of those where the ball bounced straight after it hit the deck. So it could have been deceiving. Dewey is down with the trainer, having scored the try. 6-4 Sharks, and hopefully Dewey's all right after scoring, Louis.
1: Yeah, it's a beautiful little play from the scrum. Nice work by Dewey. He's had a great season so far. As he's gone over the line, he gets the ball down. Just watching Neo, and he gets his shoulder in a really weird position there. It might have a little bit of a dislocation there or something, but it's not looked good on that replay. And the pain straight away. He's gritting his teeth, and I hope he's okay, but he's been having an outstanding year. That is an outstanding try from the Tigers.
0: Yeah, he's sitting up now, but obviously in discomfort down to the touchline, John Gibbs.
2: Well, what he's done is he's hyperflexed that shoulder, so hopefully he hasn't dislocated or popped his collarbone or has an AC joint problem, but he is he's coming from the field by the look, so this is not good, although he might be just coming back to have the shot at goal. No. There's a change, so he's in trouble.
0: He looks like he needs a sling, gives him.
2: Yeah, he's absolutely hyper-extended it, and whether something's popped, the good news is it looks like it may only be... He's just walking past me now. He's in a lot of pain, though, still, Andrew. That's the only team he hadn't scored a try against, by the way, was Cronulla, but he hasn't done it in good style, so they've got a replacement. They can't have the replacement. The kicker was going to be Jock Madden, but it can't be because he wasn't on the field when the try was scored. So as a result, we have the winger.
0: Luke Laulili.
2: I don't know whether he's taken a shot at goal at first go before, but this is his opportunity. Because Appy, of course, is out. He normally would be the backup to Adam, and Jock Madden wasn't on the field when they made the change. So that was too easy in the West Tigers getting through. Cronulla's defence close to the line, quite frankly, albeit we've had an injury to Adam Dewey, was very ordinary.
0: Yeah, it's been the case for the Sharks recently. So here's Luke Laulili. Take your breath, Johnny. 20 metres out, 13 in from the western touchline to level the scores. Laulili moves in. He strikes it. No good. Hooks it to the left. So the Sharks remain in front. Cronulla Sutherland 6, leading the West Tigers 4 here at Shark Park after 10 minutes and 47 seconds on the tech 0467 920 222. G'day team, enjoying the call as always. I've got one for Gibbsy, the stats man. Is there a stat that indicates the winning team scored first in the game? From Hillbilly Harb in WA. Bolo should be okay with the sun. Sorry, not one of my best, says Mike. That wasn't bad, Mike. Rowdy Andy says last game was touch footy. Happy Sunday, Andrew, Luke and John. Love the trio from Dion. Thank you, Dion. I love both teams. We go for the Sharkies because of the great Steve Rogers, says David. Dave saying, come on, Tigers. Another one, and another Dave, that is. And from the kickoff, Anua Bolle brings it back, put to the ground, 14 out from his own line. So how do the West Tigers cope without now Adam Dewey along with Jareem Buller and Abby Croyes out? And have it 19 out from their own line on play two. Sukar plays it right to left. May Luai, then away to Samuela Fainu. He's caught, 31 out from his own line. In there to greet him was Hirotti. And Nick O'Hines plays it to Taylan May. Goes right to Terrell May, the bros. And Terrell's going to be caught, standing in the tackle. 7 short of halfway. Play quickly now to Hope. Goes right to Alex Twell. Charges into the defence of Nicara and Brayley. 2 metres in Cronulla territory. Last tackle, West Tigers. Kick from Jock Madden. And down it goes into the sunshine. Taken on the run by Will Kennedy on the 10. Denny beats 1-2. He's over the 20. Now claimed 27 out from his own line. 11 minutes 40 gone. And it's Cronulla Sutherland 6, West Tigers 4. KL Iro now for the Sharks. He's caught, 33 out from his own goal line. Plays a footy, Trendle. Goes right to the try scorer for Cronulla, that's Wilton. And T. Wilton's down, 9 metres short of halfway, centre field, courtesy of Twell and Bolle. Played to Brayley, goes right McInnes to Rudolph and Tobias Eriksfeld, right on halfway. 20 in for the western touchline. Brayley out of dummy half, goes short side right to Nicara. Met by Taylan May, put to the ground. Quick play the ball, 32 out on the last. Short side to Nick O'Hines on the right. He puts it up, coming through Kennedy. Taruva, great catch. Then he's away from the 10-metre line into McInnes and Brayley. 22 out from his own line, 6-4 Sharks, 12 and a half gone, but this is thrilling to watch, Luke Lewis.
1: Yeah, end-to-end stuff at the moment. Nice bit of play out of dummy half there from Blake Brayley. That's what the Sharks need. And then return serve there by Taruva. What a great take. He had a heap of pressure.

0: and then was almost in the backfield. But I'm a little bit worried for the Tigers, just with no Dewey out there, who's going to be their running man and who's going to be their person who creates the point. So,
1: well, Madden has been really good.
0: He has. He's been outstanding before Jerome Lloyd.
2: Oh, as I say that, he drops the ball and the Sharks dive on it.
0: Now, that is commentator's curse at its best.
2: Quickest one ever. Nicker plays at 31 out. It comes left to CSC for Talakai, and he's going to be caught 20 out from the west line. Cronulla Sutherland 6, West 4. 13 minutes gone. Ball played to Brayley. Short side left, he works at Trindle on the fly, but he gets to the 10-metre line and just beyond. Tackled 9 metres out from the west goal line. Brayley awaits a dummy half. Centre field rider goes to Fanua Blake. He dummies, goes himself. 1, 2, 3 Tigers defenders bring him down. 4 metres away. Brayley comes right to Hines, turns it into Nickera, ran behind his own player, so he submits 4 metres out from the goal line. Last tackle, Sharks. Brayley fires it left to Hines, out the back Trindle, puts in a little stab kick, well weighted. Taruva nearly fell over it, but he finally tumbles it over the dead ball line. Goal line dropout Tigers. They trail 6-4. We've had 14 minutes of play. Down to Gibbsy on the touchline.
3: Well, what he was going to do, he thought he might just shatter that over the dead ball line. In the end, though, he got the ball.
0: Oh, he got
3: There's a push. There's a push. As a result, there will be a penalty going to the West Tigers. So they'll be getting out of their own territory quite comfortably. Some good kicking from Braden Trindle. Braden Trindle's had over 60% try involvement for the Sharks. So he is absolutely critical. We're still awaiting a medical report on Adam Dewey.
1: That is the first penalty of the game for that silly push. And Madden will find touch on the eastern side of the field.
0: Well, the sun's gone now.
1: Temporarily?
0: No, it's gone now because the stadium's covering.
1: As they take the tap, the Tigers. They have it 32 out from their own line. There's still sun down at the northern end. Ball played. Hope goes left to 12. Then away Madden. He got a short ball onto support. As the Tigers are 13 short of halfway, Fanua Bolle, tackled by McInnes, to his feet, plays the ball to Hope, comes to the left, Madden, plays to Luai, short ball, Samuel Afainu, he's past two, got it to Taylor May, bye-bye, see ya! Oh, the horse has bolted, Taylor May is over, stunning try, West Tigers, 15 minutes gone, West in front, West Tigers 8, Cronulla Sutherland 6, long distance try finished off by Taylor May.
0: That is outstanding work here from the West Tigers. Absolutely nothing doing. And there's just a really nice decoy run from the Tigers. They play at the back to Jerome Luai. And it was a beautiful hole run there by, I think it was Fainu. I couldn't really see who actually ran that one. But the pass, the drawing pass.
1: Fainu, yeah.
0: It was, yeah, there you go. And then a beautiful drawing pass in the backfield from the big man. He gets it absolutely perfect. And finds May. And then it's basically open field. There's not a Cronulla player in sight. Goes straight under the sticks and gets the Tigers in front. Now 8-6, kick to come. They are on fire, the Tigers.
1: Great try. Touchline, John Gibbs.
3: It was a brilliant try, and it all came about after there was a shove for Sunia Taruva, and as a result, they got the penalty. They got good field position. And down in the middle of the park, Andrew, we've been talking about the Sharks' defence, is it leaks like a sieve. And there's a couple of big fellas there who could have made a tackle, but then the break was made, and didn't he back up? Samuel Afainu went straight through, but there was Taylor May. I think if it was last week, it would have been Jareem Buller, but on this occasion, they realised they've got to lift the load a bit, and they've got to support the ball carrier, and it was Taylor May to lend the assistance.
1: And now here's Jock Madden Gibbsy in the sunshine, right in front, 11 metres out, after Luke Laulili missed the first conversion attempt. 8-6 West Tigers. Here comes Madden and he kicks the goal. He's 1 out of 1. West 10, Cronulla Sutherland 6. NRL Sunday on ABC Sport. We've had 16 and a half minutes. Louis looks like he's entered an igloo. On comes the jacket and the hoodie. Got a bit cold.
0: It's getting comfortable.
1: Okay. On the text line, another game spoiled at the end by Cody Walker, late brain snap. His treatment towards the touchdown shouldn't go unpunished either. Disgraceful behaviour, says one on the text line. We haven't had a chance to see that at this stage. Andrew, afternoon. Luke and Johnny enjoying the footy games. Love your commentary. Go. The Sharks have to win and beat the Tigers. That's Hubby's team from Amazing Alley in Appin. Answers listening as well. Happy Rugby League. Maury, Louis, Gibbsy. Loving my NRL family. And thank you, who adds go the Tigers. And it's always good to hear from you. From the kickoff, West Ham 12 out from their own line, around the ground. Second half, New South Wales Cup. Canberra 35.

0: Sydney Roosters 22, second quarter AFL, Sydney Swans 68, Sydney Swans 68, leading Melbourne 46, and second quarter of the netball, and it's Melbourne Vixens 21, the Giants 15. So the Tigers now, Terrell May, he's caught, 25 out from his own line, played to Hope, goes left to 12, he runs into three defenders, stepped away from Rudolph, then got a one-hander away to Hope, back to the right, it goes to Ruba. The Tigers are doing everything at 4.8 trillion K an hour. It's great to watch. And now to the right it goes from Hope to Terrell May. He stands in the tackle, 2 metres in Sharks territory. Last play, Hope goes right to Madden. End over end kick, towering one down to Will Kennedy. The chase led by Luai. Kennedy the catch, Jerome Luai the tackle. 16 out from the Cronulla Sutherland line. It's 10-6 in favour of West. 2 tries to 1. As now Moane Hiroti, he's caught, 28 out from his own goal line by Terrell May. Plays the ball, centre field, left it goes. And on the charge here for the Sharkies, and taking the tackle 10 short of halfway is Fenua Blake, who has played now to Brayley, goes left to Wilton. And he's taken on halfway, 20 metres in from touch eastern side. Brayley comes to the right, Hines away, McInnes links up with Rudolph. Luai's there with Taylan May and one other in defence, 10 metres in West Territory. That other was 12, and Toby Rudolph is slow to his feet. He's holding onto part of his face and doesn't want to get up, spits out a bit of blood. Trainer comes out. And time off, says referee Todd Smith. He wants a penalty here, Toby Rudolph. I'm not saying he's milking it, but he got a high one there from Luai. There was contact around the
1: there might have been zone here.
0: Around the mouth.
1: Dan.
2: Stay there, last tackle.
0: No, that's Luai's hand. Can you go and report for head-highing yourself?
1: No.
0: But he didn't. On the last, Trindle, the kick from 40 metres out. Down to Sunia Taruva. Up he goes with another catch. Caught there by Hines and also Hiroti. 10 out from the west line and 13 in from touch western side. Played to Luai. He sends it right and the West Tigers have it. About 11 out from their own goal line. And it's played to Hope. Oh, dear. Went right to Tavana. Poor old Tino's having an absolute nightmare. He knocks on, and Cronulla Sutherland will get the scrum feed. 13 out from the west line, 19 gone. West Tigers 10, Cronulla Sutherland 6. But that error from Tavana opens up a great chance for the home team here, Luke Lewis.
1: Yeah, just as you get in front, you're on top. All of a sudden, a simple little play. And it was a nice ball. It just hits him on the chest. And just bounces straight out. But you can't be doing that to the Tigers. They are a good defensive side on their line, but you know, giving the Sharks too many opportunities just won't help their cause. Here they are now. Oh, beautiful ball.
0: They get it right through the gap, and the try is scored by KL Iro for the Cronulla Sutherland Sharks. They went to the left from the scrum win, Louie. I didn't want to interrupt you. You're on a roll. And KL Iro burst through to score a pretty easy try. 10 all the score, 20 minutes gone. We're headed for another high scorer here at Shark Park after the error on plate free from Tino Tavana. Straight through some poor defence. Try to the Sharks. 10 all the score, 20 minutes gone.
1: Yeah, good work here by Nico Hines. Just gets the ball, goes straight, then comes off his right, skips overs, and then creates a nice little bit of space there for KL Iro. He just punches into a hole, nice and hard, breaks a tackle, and then he's free to get up and just promote that ball over the line. Scores a great try for the Sharkies and gets them back in the game. It's 10 all, kick to come.
0: Touchline, John Gibbs.
3: Well, that was good work there. Hard, straight line running there by KL Iro, and a miss by Toa and Taruva. Not good enough to stop him. So they needed that. But as you say, Andrew, after the mistake by Tavana, they've been controlling things well. But that's how the modern game goes. You make a mistake, you've got to defend it. On this occasion, they couldn't do so. Some news on Adam Dewey. The West Tigers camp being a little bit cagey, not confirming or denying a dislocation. They're strapping him up as we speak, and they're going to see how it goes.
0: Interesting. All right. Thank you, Gibbsy. Here's Hines. 18 out. 15 in from the eastern touchline to regain the lead. Nico strikes it, likes it, kicks the goal. He is 2 out of 2, and it's now Cronulla Sutherland 12, West 10, 21 minutes gone here in NRL Sunday action on ABC Sport. Full time now in the New South Wales Cup. Canberra 35 defeated Sydney Roosters 22. Super Netball second quarter, Melbourne Vixens 24 leading the Giants 20. Half time in the AFL at the SCG, Swan 68, Melbourne 46. And your text coming

0: through 0467 920222. Go the Tigers, only way to listen to the NRL on the radio. Awesome call as always. Well, thank you. Here's the kickoff. Oh, Toby Rudolph has knocked it on. Tobias Eric, what was bubblooing there? Maybe his vision's affected by that knock he got from Lua. He had the ball, Kennedy gave it to him, and he just wasn't watching. West Tigers will get a scrum fee 10 out from the Cronulla Sharks line.
1: Yeah, he definitely didn't have the ball in his hand there. The ball went straight through his grasp, hit him on the shoulder, and then popped straight out. That's a poor error for the Sharkies coming out of their own end straight after points. This is a gift for the West Tigers if they can get some more points here.
0: So Cronulla's defence all set up to their left, whereas where the West Tigers have set up, and they come the other way, and Hope is caught 8 out from the goal line. By McInnes, played to Luai, goes right to 12. And Alex 12 backs his way into the defence. He's into the sunny part of the ground, 3 metres away, right in centre field. It's played to Tristan Hope. He sends a left to Madden, then back on the inside, Samuela Fainu. He got through Rudolph, but now put to the ground, 9 metres out from the Sharks' line. 17 minutes 40 to go in the first half. It comes to the right to Madden. He plays out the back to Ruva. Goes on a stepping run. Then he straightens to Ruva. Tackled 7 out from the goal line. Northeast corner by Wilson. He'll play it 12 in from that touchline. Comes away left to Madden. Then away to support Terrell May. Taken 9 out. Last tackle Tigers. Hope into dummy half. He steps, goes himself. Tackle 2 out. Changeover. Sharks survive the Toby Rudolph mistake. So they'll get to play the ball 2 out from their own line. 23 gone. Cronulla Sutherland 12. West Tigers 10. And it's now the Sharks bring it out through Stone Street. He's caught 8 out from his own line. Middle of the park, caught there by Terrell May, played to Brayley, goes left to Talakai, and Siasifa is wrapped up. He's been in good form, Talakai, in attack. He's caught here, 19 out from his own line, plays it to Brayley, goes left to right. McInnes up the middle, and he got a pass back away to Brayley. He's up over the 30, dragged down by Luai, 15 short of halfway. Enterprising play by the Sharks. Out it comes right to Trindle from inside the 40. He kicks across his body. Getting back there is Tabana, but the ball is going to bounce straight over the dead ball line. Almost into the Monty Porter stand. So that's poor from Trindle in the end. At least the outcome is 20-metre tap for the West Tigers. 7 tackles set. Sharks 12, Tigers 10. And from the restart, Tabana's caught 28 out from his own line. Let's check in downstairs, Johnny Gibbs.
2: Well, that was a bit of an anxious time there for the West Tigers and certainly Cronulla just before that. So both these sides, through their mistakes, giving each other an opportunity.
0: Set restart while you're talking there, Gibbsy, to the West Tigers. The first for either team today. Off into a Boli juggle, but he clutched it back into his chest just short of halfway. Played to Hope. Comes to the left. Madden away to Luai. Back on the inside, Samuela Fainu. He's caught 6 metres in Sharks territory. This is going to be fun to watch. Fainu against the second row Nickara all day. Terrell May up the middle. Trade offload the tackle to a juggling Tristan Hope. And he's felled 38 out from the Cronulla Sutherland goal line. Plays the ball now. To the right they work it from Bolle to Madden. Then to Taruva. He dummied. Beats one Taruva. Now taken 19 out from the line. Last play West Tigers in the northeast corner of Shark Park. It's played and it comes to the left away to Madden. Puts up a kick into the sunshine. Up goes Stone Street. Ball loose on the ground. Picked up by Suka for the goal line. Then he throws a specky back and the Sharks knock the ball on. I don't know which way is he saying here, Todd Smith. It looks like he's directing traffic at nearby Mascot. Knock on Tigers. Changeover Sharks. 15 left in the first half. Cronulla Sutherland 12. West Tigers 10. It's frantic as all get out, Lou.
1: Yeah, absolutely frantic. But it's a nice attack there from the West Tigers going to that right edge. Getting Taruva some one-on-one out there as well. Froze a nice dummy. He's looking dangerous when he's running that ball. Beautiful little kick and some good compete there from the Tigers as well. And just looking at the body language at the moment of some of the Sharkies, they're a little bit tired, so fatigue's starting to set in.
0: But they do lead 12-10 after 25 and a half minutes, and now Cronulla Sutherland just outside their 20. All played and it comes right. Talakai on the burst. Gained about 12 or 13. He'll play at 35 out from his own goal line. Does so to Brayley. Goes left for Noah Blake. He got a pass away and Cronulla goes without it again. So a knock on here by the Sharks, dived on by the West Tigers, and spilling it there was Jesse Colquhoun just onto the field with his first touch. Now the Tigers take it 13 metres in Cronulla Southern Territory. Hazelton on the field as well.

0: And they're too slow on the play. The ball set restart for the West Tigers. And they move it to the right side. 32 out from the goal line. In a dummy half is Tristan Hope. Terrell May plays it to him. Goes right to Ruva. Hazelton got him. Is that high? Yes, it was. It is a penalty to the West Tigers. Their second penalty. And it is 25 out. 18 in from the Eastern touchline. Well within kicking range. And a successful penalty goal would level the scores. But the way the game's being played at the moment, I'm not sure they'll do that.
1: Well, they have to take the two here to even it up, but they're definitely not going to.
0: Why would... Gibbsy, I'll come to you in a minute. I know what you're thinking. I know you're flapping. It's from the tap restart. It comes away to Sione Finu on the field. He scored 18 metres out. To the left, 12. 12 beach, one tackle over the 10. Finally caught 5 metres out from the goal line. He'll play the ball to Hope. They're all set to the right. They go that way to Madden. Then out the back, it comes Luai. He links up at the right centre position with star forward Toa. Now comes back centre field left. A long ball to Taylan May. He puts on the step into Hines and put to the ground with help from Panua Blake. 13 out from the Sharks line. 10 in from touch, western side. Played to Hope, goes right, Madden to 12. Right in centre field. Colhoun's there with Hazelton. Got the one-hander back to Hope. Goes to the right, Terrell May with a dummy into the defence. Hazelton there again, standing in the tackle, 7 out. Right in the middle of the park. Hope, he goes right now to Madden. He turns it back left. As now driving run gets them to within 2 metres of the goal line. Into the glaring sun, played on the last. Hope goes left, Luai. Then away, Taylan May beats one and then throws the ball backwards like he's spiking it. Marwani Harodi dives on it. 12 out from his own line. Sharks survive. 28 gone. Cronulla 7, 12, West 10. It comes left to Talakai. And I think the Sharks wanted a penalty. The fans for an inside the 10. They do get a set restart. We go downstairs. John Gibbs.
2: Well, they're very lucky than the Sharks because there's no doubt, and it was right in front of me, I reckon there was a little bubble from Samuel Stone Street. And as a result, the West Tigers are all blowing up, led by Jerome Luai. But that was good defence there by Cronulla. But I think what they factored in when they didn't go for the 2 points, which they should have, by the way, that it has been a feeble defence generally in the last month or so from Cronulla. So they like their chances, but it didn't work out.
0: Here's Colhoun tackled, 3 metres in West Territory. Clay Braley goes left to Hazelton. This big bench is in operation. Billy Burns has just come on for Adam Fanua Blake. Sharks 32 out from the West line. Braley goes right to Nico Hines, takes them on. Tristan Hope is there with Sione Finu and 12, and he's on the deck, 24 out from the line. Centre field, southern end, played to Braley, goes left to Trindle, up she goes, all down to the northeast corner, and Tavana the Cats this time in the in-goal area. But it's been that he left the field of play to take the catch. Goal line dropout, says Todd Smith. About 11 minutes to go in the half. Oh, and he's spot on. That's beautiful refereeing from Todd Smith. Goal line dropout for the Tigers and a confidence-boosting catch for Tino Tavana because he's so far not been all that flat.
1: Yeah, no, definitely a really good kick. And, Tavana had to come up with a play. There was a lot of Sharks coming. He comes up with a really nice take. But you're 100% right. I reckon Toddy Smith absolutely nails that call.
0: So here's the line dropout from Jock Madden. Goes up over the 10. Kennedy flies high. Ball is batted back for the West Tigers. Jerome Luai. They get it back from the short dropout. Luai beats one. Then got a pass away on the inside of Lalili. He's tackled 13 short of halfway. Desperately there by Colhoun. Plays the ball to Luai. Goes to the right, Madden. He links up with support on that right edge. And it's going to be Tyre tackled on halfway. Back slammed in the end by Trindle. Now Tristan Hope goes left to Sione Finu. Got straight through Hazelton. Gee, they're making comfortable ground, aren't they? 39 out from the Sharks line. West Tigers with a trailing 12-10 after half an hour. Madden turns it inside to Royce Hunt. His last start. Remember that game against Canberra and the try he scored. Here he's held up 24 out from the line. Hope goes right to Madden. Dummies takes on the defence himself in a jinking run. Tackled 19 out. Stood in the tackle of Colhoun. Plays it on the last two, Hope. Goes left to 12. Then away, Luai. He plays out the back this time. Left foot kick by Taylan May. Played out by CSC for Talakai. And the ball ricochets off his lead over the western touch line. Now, he signalled change over there, Todd Smith, and then said Tigers ball. Both can't be true. No, challenge here from the Sharks.
1: He definitely said play that, but here they're going up now. Kind of challenge.
0: He also indicated a change over.
3: Was played up by Cronulla Sipper. They're challenging.
0: I heard him say that, but then he signalled change over, and then he said Tigers ball. So I understand some confusion, but this is a challenge from the Sharks. There's a left foot kick from Taylor.
4: There's no
0: May.
4: Clear change of gate from Sifa Talakai. The ball is not played at.
0: I think it's a good challenge.
4: The ball then goes into touch, which is a kick off the West Tigers. The challenge by Cronulla is successful. We're restarting with the play the ball.
0: Gidsy, that all happened in front of you. What do you reckon?
2: Yeah, and it looked all pretty elementary. They've got that one right eventually, but I think the touch judge and the referee should have been able to see that. Now, news on Adam Dewey. Now, there's still remaining KG, but he's out of the match. That's first and foremost. But I would say most likely, when you see how he fell and the arm was awkward, that it's some sublux of the shoulder. Hopefully it's only a partial dislocation and not a real serious one, but he is out of the match.
0: Okay, that's terrible news for the Tigers. Thanks, Jonty. Is now Wilton. He's on the charge left edge. Tackle four short of halfway. 8 minutes 49 to go in the half. And it's 12-10 in favour of Cronulla. Sutherland. Now Colquhoun. Good run up the centre. Took court 5 metres in West Territory. Brayley spins it right to Hines. He puts on a low trajectory kick into the open spaces. In behind Laulili and Taruva. Taruva eventually dives on it. Hines dives on him. Seven out from the West Tigers line. On the text line, 0467-920-222. Listening in from an island in Fiji during a storm. Oh, that's made my heart pound. Loving the call. Happy South got beat. Love from two Mad Roosters fans, Shelley and Kerry. Well, I hope you have a great trip over there for one of the great places on the planet. Here's West Tigers, 15 out from their own line. And it comes to the left edge here for the Tigers. A one-handed pass is thrown straight to Cronulla. And that was an absolute shocker from Taylor May, intercepted by Nico Hines. 16 out from the West line. Some of these errors are inexplicable. As now the Sharks have it. Billy Burns, centre of the field, good run. He's put to the ground, 9 out from the Tigers line. Great chance here for the Sharks, who lead 12-10. 7 minutes 44 left in the half. Trindle turns it into the cult figure. In Hazelton's court, 4 out from the line, Brayley. Comes back to the right. Trindle runs it along, offloads Kennedy, quick hands to Hirotti, steps in field away from Luai, but the cover comes and he's put down 5 metres out from the West Tigers line by Samuel Afainu, and I went on with the job. That was dumb from Afainu. Set restart, Cronulla goes left to Trindle, back on the inside to Burns. Twala waits a long two with Sione Afainu and Hunt, and he'll stand in the tackle. Now on the deck, 5 out from the goal line. Brayley look left, goes right to Kennedy, right foot step back towards centre field. Sione Afainu's there with Twal and Taruva, and the tackle made 2 metres out from the west line. Brayley for Cronulla goes left away, and diving over to score for the Sharkies is Jesse Colquhoun. Easy as you like. And all from a ridiculous pass from Taylor May and a ridiculous set restart given away by Samuel Afainu. Try to Colquhoun. 6 minutes 40 left in the half. And it's now Cronulla Sutherland 16, West 10 here at Shark Park. Luke Lewis.
1: Yeah, a couple of brain explosions from the West Tigers. They were going really, really well. And they come up with a six again restart there from Afainu, like you said. But this is just a really simple try. It's an early pass to Jesse Colquhoun, and he just gets down low and just gets his head down underneath the West Tigers defenders. Very hard to tackle there, one-on-one, underneath the sticks, about a half a metre out. Good smart work there from Colquhoun. Great pass from Blake Brayley.
0: Touchline, John Gibbs.
2: Well, Colquhoun's had a good year. There's no doubt about that. He's gone back to the bench. He can score a try, and that's his fourth of his career, but his third this season. But it was also very sharp work out of dummy half by Blake Brayley. Blake Brayley is having a much sharper game today than he's been having in previous weeks, and he was able to just saunter across the field, look for a hard-running runner, and that was Colquhoun. And really, the West Tigers' defence, they were just standing on their line. You can't make tackles in the in-goal area. They don't count because they're already scored.
0: See, Gibbsy's all over it. Here's the kick, 10 metres out. Nico Hines, so far 2 from 2, and this is a gimme for him. Full house here at Shark Park. Beautiful, sunny day. And for an 8-point lead, Nico Hines with the right foot. He makes no mistake, slams it into the Monty Porter stand. His third from 3 attempts now, 18-10. Cronulla Sutherland leading West with 5 minutes 20 to go in the first half. Now on the text line, 0467-920-222. Nice to hear from you, Jody and Mackay. These scorelines are ridiculous, turning me off the footy a bit. The best game I've seen in recent times is Origin 3 in 2024. 14-4 to New South Wales, only 2 tries, says Jack. Well, I must admit, this is scintillating. This has got nothing to do with the new rules, this game. This has got mistakes. We've only had 2 restarts to each side and 2 penalties. So it's nothing to do with that. It's ridiculous mistakes and a lack of resilience. That's what we're seeing here, as Cronulla has it. Mind you, I'm not saying that was the case earlier today. You've got a point about these games, but this isn't one of them. And yet it's still 18-10 after 35 minutes. Braylon sends it left to the try scorer, Colquhoun. He scored 28 out from his own line. We're not headed for another 80-pointer here at Louis, are we? Are we?
1: Well, second half wouldn't surprise me.
0: Here it comes to the right as the Sharks have it. Oh, no. Colquhoun, he stands in the tackle. 34
1: out from
0: the line.
1: Great game at Manly last week, I think it was. Remember, half-time, 6-all.
0: 7-6.
1: 7-6.
0: Yeah, you're right. His Sharks too short of halfway on the last. Comes right to Nico Hines. Kick downfield to the left wing of Lutnau Lili. Jumps back. He takes it. 8 out from his own line. Great chase by the Sharks. He had nowhere to go. And he even beat Burns, but still he's finished off. 16 out from his own line by Hazleton and Nickera. Played to Luai. Now it goes left to Taylan May. He's caught in heavy traffic. 21 out from his own line. 4 left in the half. 18-10 Sharks. And I know it wasn't a perfect game. A lot of ball handling. But I really enjoyed Women's Origin the other night. That was 11-6. There's now West 28 out from their own line. Samuela Fainu plays it. Comes right edge to Tino Tavana. He's swarmed upon on his own 30. Sharks defence lifted here. Blade to Hope. Goes left now to 12. And 12 goes himself. Wanted to offload, but Hines had got himself between players, so he holds it. On the last, it comes left to a running man. Left foot step past one. He's over the 40, over the 30. A pass over the head of Hines. Straight to Marweni Harok. He did everything right, Madden, apart from a terrible pass. The idea was correct, but it went straight to Harotti. Now comes away left to Stone Street, and he scored 21 out from his own line. Played to Nico Hines. Back to the open side they come again. And the Sharks have it 33 out from their own line, leading 18-10.
1: Well, that's where they missed Doreen Buller. You know, someone like that makes a break, and Buller will always be pushing up. He's one of the best support players in the game. He would have been there, and then it would have been a one-on-one in the background. He might have been going under the sticks, but unlucky there for the Tigers.
0: Too short of halfway now. Cronulla Sutherland, Colquhoun turns it in for Hazleton. And he's tackled 7 metres in West Territory. You'd think it's pretty important, although with all these points, who knows? The Tigers don't allow in more points in this first half. Braydon Trindle, another deep kick. It's over the dead ball line on the full. Gibbsy, I'm getting Jamie Soward vibes. He's kicking the ball out by mine.
2: Yeah, well, he is running with it northeasterly, but as I said pre-game, it's not as strong as they expected. It's about 20k, so when you get up there into the trees and kick it that high, it is getting some advantage. But that was a bad kick by Braydon Trindle. There was a really shocking miss by Teague Wilton on Jock Madden. So in the middle of the park, some of these players are tied.
0: So now the Tigers, Gibbsy, 15 short of halfway, get a set and restart. Their third of the afternoon, and they have it 8 metres short of halfway. 18-10 Sharks, 2 minutes to go in the half. The hooker, Hope, goes left. Madden away to Luai. Dummy goes himself till he got through the other side. Hines hangs onto his ankles, 5 metres in Sharks territory. Played to Taylan May. Goes right to Jock Madden. Steps in field, straight into the defence, and back he goes. Crunched there by the defence of Burns, and also in there was Nickera. 6 metres in Cronulla Sutherland territory. Tristan Hope. A dummy half goes right to 12. He's knocked to the deck. 11 metres in Sharks half. Hope left again to Luai. Big high-stepping run. Terrible pass to Baruva. That was straight to Ward 3. Wilmot Shaw. Talakai just smashed him. 32 out from the line. On the last, it's played to Hope. Goes right to Madden. Puts up the high ball down to the northeast corner. Stone Street coming in. Up they go. The ball's actually taken here by the West Tigers, and they knock it off. So it's put to the ground in the end there by Tavana again, and they give away a penalty. So the penalty goes to the Sharks. 17 out from their own line, their first of the day. Taruva's limping in back play. There's 60 seconds to go in the half.
1: That's a massive kick.
0: What a great kick that was, with the breeze behind him. 6 metres into West Territory. 18-10 Cronulla.
1: Sorry, Moore, it is a big set for the Tigers. I think at 18-10 they can go in and go, look, we can still come back. If they let it try in this set, I reckon they're going to look at the scoreline and go, oh, it's a little bit too far.
0: Well, Gibney's talking about this wind, that it might get stronger. It will be behind the Tigers in the second half. Now, time on now. Tap taken by Iro. Goes right to Wilton. He's caught 37 away from the west line with 48 seconds left on the ticking clock. He'll play the ball to Brayley. Comes to the right now to Trindle. He turns it on the inside to Burns. Wrapped up 34 out from the Tigers' line. Sharks on the attack. Brayley comes centre field right to Trindle. Short ball away to Colquhoun. He's caught

0: 27 away from the line. There's 30 seconds to go in the half. Brayley goes right to Trindle. Short ball Nickera. Over the 20 goes he. And held is the call as he's put to the ground. 17 out from the goal line by Samuela Finu and Hunt. Now Trindle 12 metres out. Plays to the left to Nico Hines. Great pass out the back to Trindle. Ball's been lost now by Cronulla. But it has been knocked on in the fight by Stafford Toa. So the first knock on against the West Tigers. But it may have saved the day. And time off with 1 second to go as the Sharks pack the scrum. One more play. So it's going to be the scrum fed by the Sharks. One Hail Mary here for Cronulla. Sutherland. Nico Hines pointing. Stone Street goes into the left, so to the scrum. So all the Sharks attackers are to the right. They win the scrum and it comes right to Trindle. Runs at the line. Sirens down. Stab kick to the in-goal area. Taylan May gets there first. And then he doesn't run it over the dead ball line. Takes on Nico Hines and then flicks it over the dead ball line to win the first half. Whew! Plenty of action. Not a lot of perfection, but there has been a lot of action. It's 18-10 at halftime. Cronulla Sutherland leading the West Tigers. For the Sharks, tries to Teague Wilton in the 5th minute. KL Iro in the 20th. Jesse Colquhoun in the 34th minute. Nico Hines, 3 goals from 3 attempts, 2 restarts, 1 successful challenge. For Wests, tries to Adam Dewey in the 10th minute. That was the good news. The bad news was he's injured his shoulder. To what extent, we're not quite sure, but he won't be back today. He left immediately. Taylan May scored in the 16th minute. Luke Laulili, none from one. Jock Madden, 1 from 1. 3 restarts. Penalties are 2-1 to West. But the scoreline in favour of Cronulla Sutherland. Luke Lewis at the break, 18-10.
1: Yeah, I feel like it's been a pretty even game of footy. I know the Sharks are ahead on the scoreboard. I feel like the Tigers had their opportunities, a couple of little drop balls with that sun in their eyes. They've been down the right end of the field. They just haven't been able to get their last plays right. They did have the Sharks shot on that last play down they had down there attacking, but they just couldn't execute it. And the Sharks, they've just taken their opportunities when they've got them. They haven't had too many of them, but they've scored when they have had their opportunities. A nice play up the scrum, a nice little crossfield kick and a beautiful bit of play there from Cale Hero to come back on the inside of Teague Wilton. But besides that, I feel like it's been a real even game. Sort of end-to-end sort of type stuff.
0: Do you agree, John Gibbs?
2: Yeah, and look, whichever side eliminates the mistakes is probably going to go a long way to winning this match. It's, you know, the mistakes have led to points, and there could have well been more scored. Adam Dewey out of the game is a blow, there's no doubt about that. But Jock Madden has been in good form, and even when he's coming to this game, he's made a good break and he's making a good fist of things. So Jock Madden has turned out to be a super sub for the West Tigers, and to do well, you do need depth, and that Adam Dewey situation we'll monitor. If there's anything further we can glean, we'll let you know. But certainly, it's got to be serious for him to not become, for him not to come back into the game.
0: Righto, Jonty, around the grounds. Third quarter AFL, Swan 68, leading Melbourne 46. Halftime in the netball, GWS Giants 33, leading the Melbourne Vixens 32. And a couple of differing views on the text line. The more tries, the more entertainment, though the errors do my head in, says Paul on the Central Coast. I thought the previous night's South game was one of the best games this year. True grit and a great call as well, Mark from Morayfield. Without Appy and Dewey, the West Tigers are seriously pushing it uphill. And also on the text, 0467 920 222. Mitch says poor completion rates usually end in high scoring games, as we've seen lately. That is for sure. And Go Panther says, Brendan the Garbo at Shell Harbour, I thought 152 points on Super Saturday would be hard to beat. Looks like Super Sunday is going to remind me why I'm not much of a punter. Go Panthers. Thank you, Brendan. It is half time, and after Newcastle beat South 42-38, here it's 18-10 in favour of the Sharks over the Tigers. And we'll be back with more soon. We're going to watch who in these youngsters racing at halftime, Louis?
1: Oh, I think it's like my daughter's out there running.
0: No, that's who I was asking.
1: Yeah, Hazel's out there running with all a little different teammates. I just don't know what age group he actually goes up to. So
0: it looks like it's about under eights. Under
1: yeah, nine. Eights, maybe up to 12s.
0: Well, I don't see too many 12-year-olds.
1: Yeah, but I think there's a couple of girls in our team just run it by backing up.
0: Okay. Yeah. All right, now we'll watch that. Have a breather, Louis. Watch your daughter run. We'll go right now to the ABC newsroom.
3: Hello, this is ABC News with David Rollins. Northern Territory Police have formally charged

0: accused a man with murdering a 5-year-old girl in Alice Springs. As Courtney Barrett Peters reports, police have also arrested almost a dozen people in relation to unrest that broke out after the man's arrest last week.
1: Jefferson Lewis has been charged with one count of murder following the disappearance of 5-year-old Kumanjai Little Baby from a town cab. He was arrested on Thursday after the girl's body was found and remains in police custody in Darwin after his arrest sparked unrest in Alice Springs. Acting Detective Superintendent Michael Alderman says 11 people have so far been arrested over their alleged involvement.
2: Essentially, it's criminalistic, it's outright looting.
1: Commissioner Martin Dole accepts it's been a difficult time for the community.
3: This is a horrific event and a horrific set of circumstances, and our thoughts remain strongly with the family, also with the community.
1: Jefferson Lewis will face court this week.
0: Police are investigating a triple death in Sydney's southwest, with a fourth victim recovering from injuries. A 32-year-old man, believed to be a family relative, is in custody, and police say a blunt force weapon like a hammer may have been used. Moyen Sheikh lives around the corner from the crime scene, and he says he saw police cars and heard sirens at around 2 o'clock this morning.
4: It did kind of shock me, like when I heard the news that a few people got killed in the house. But definitely it's something shocking. The neighbours are quite friendly here. There's a school here. There's a lot of kids riding on the bikes. It's a very lovely neighbourhood.
0: The Israeli military has issued an urgent warning to residents of 11 towns and villages in southern Lebanon, urging them to evacuate their homes and move at least 1 kilometre away to open areas. The military says it's conducting operations against Hezbollah militants following what it describes as a violation of their ceasefire agreement, warning that anyone near fighters or facilities could be at risk. At least 7 people have died in the latest Israeli strikes across southern Lebanon, and its troops are occupying a strip of the country south and destroying homes that they describe as infrastructure being used by the Iran-backed Hezbollah. It's unclear how far US President Donald Trump is prepared to reduce American troop numbers in Germany by, after threatening to withdraw many more than the 5,000 already announced. Trump's latest threat comes amid an ongoing spat with German Chancellor Friedrich Merz. More on this story from the BBC's Bernard Dabusman.
5: What he didn't say is how deep those cuts would go or where those troops would go, whether they'd be repositioned to the continental U.S. or repositioned to other countries in Europe deemed as more friendly, more cooperative with the U.S. in regards to the war in Iran, countries in Eastern Europe, for example. But certainly this will kind of cause a lot of alarm in Germany and in other European capitals that feel very strongly that the U.S. presence there is a security guarantee.
0: Back home, and Victorian opposition leader Jess Wilson says despite her party's by-election win, its decreased primary vote means there's much to learn ahead of the state election later this year. Liberal candidate Anthony Marsh claimed the seat of Nepean in Melbourne's Mornington Peninsula comfortably yesterday after facing challenges from One Nation, the Greens and Independents. Labor didn't field a candidate, while One Nation made headway in the more working-class parts of the electorate and ended up with almost a quarter of the primary vote. Ms. Wilson says she's well aware of some voters' frustration with her party.
6: We've got lessons to learn and we need to listen to voters. And that's what I've done. I've done it on the booth every single day. I heard their frustration. I heard the fact that they believe this was a by-election where that they could take a free kick because they want to send the major parties a message. They want us to listen to them.
0: Surf lifesavers in New South Wales say they didn't know a dead whale was being towed through the waters of Wollongong beaches south of Sydney, attracting sharks until members of the public phoned it in. The National Parks and Wildlife Service operation saw a 25-tonne whale carcass towed from the Royal National Park to Ballambi Boat Ramp for disposal on Friday morning. Surf lifesaving Illawarra's Anthony Turner says he was first notified by fishermen just before 11 a.m. that the whale was in the water at Ballambi. He says because of the shark risk, lifesavers had to act quickly to deploy drones and clear the water.
7: Once our drones were put up, we did sight 12 shark within that afternoon around the Winoona, Bulleye and Corrimal, Ballambi area. So it was quite concerning and we escalated it. So we did everything we could from our point of view for community safety.
0: ABC News.
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10: Trindle, he puts up the up and under, coming about 10 metres out, up they fly. Ball loose again, Caolero has it, then throws a spanky back on the inside to Wilton and he scores. Well, I tell you what, that's really intelligent from Braden Trindle, kicking into the sun in that Sowie's corner.
11: Pins it left to Luai,
10: then got it back to Dewey for the line. Did he get it down? He thinks he has Adam Dewey, and so does referee Smith. Try, Adam Dewey scores from the scrum. Dewey is down with the trainer, having scored the try.
11: Comes to the left, Madden, plays to Luai.
10: Short ball, Samuelafainu. He's passed two, got it to Taylor May, but I see ya.
12: Beautiful ball.
10: They get it right through the gap and the try is scored by Caolero for the Cronulla Sutherland Sharks. They went to the left from the scrum win, Louis. I didn't want to interrupt you. You're on a roll.
11: Braley for Cronulla. Goes left away and diving over to score for the Sharkies is Jesse Colhoun.
10: Easy as you like. And all from a ridiculous pass from Taylan May and a ridiculous set restart given away by Samuelafainu. Try to Colhoun.
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10: Three tries to two to the Sharks, who lead 18-10 at the break. Let's go around the grounds and set the scene at Western Sydney Stadium, because we are only halfway through the action on this Sunday, NRL Sunday on ABC Sport. Penrith take on Manly Warringah. Brett Sprigg and Matthew Elliott are in position to set the scene. G'day, Spriggy.
13: Yeah, a battle of two in four teams. G'day, Maury. Penrith's performance is well known. And, of course, the Seagulls have been perfect in their opening month under Kieran Foran. And there's little doubt this will be their toughest challenge, as it is for every team that faces the Panthers. It gets a little bit tougher with the news last night that Jamal Fogarty is ruled out with a groin injury. So that brings Joey Walsh into a start at halfback, wearing jersey number 20 for just his second career game. Everything else appears as per the program. The bench, firstly, for Manly will be Jake Simkin, Nathan Brown, Ethan Bullimore, Siasiwa Takayaho, Blake Wilson and Jackson Sherub. For the Panthers, they are for the most part unchanged. Jack Cogger is on their bench in what will be his 100th NRL appearance. And joining him is Scott Sorensen, Kalani Going, Billy Phillips, Isaac Tungo, and a little change to their squad of 19 sees Billy Scott come onto that list in place of Jack Cole. So the highly regarded young hooker, Billy Scott, a chance to see some action tonight. Matthew Elliott is here alongside me. And Matt, this is in a lot of ways exciting for the Seagulls, who get to test themselves against the competition's benchmark.
14: Absolutely. And again, Kieran Foran gets the opportunity to go 5-0. But I guess the one key formula that I saw the Bulldogs do against Penrith, and that's to snuff out Penrith's backfield. When you got Jenkins, To'o and Edwards there, that you can't let them get the meterage they get every week. You've got to do something with your kick chase and dominate those early plays.
13: Dylan Edwards last week ran for nearly 300 metres, had three tries. I mean, you've got guys in career best form. That is Penrith's bread and butter. Well, all over the park it is, but certainly the back line, they are looking as good as they ever have.
14: Yeah, absolutely. And, you know, Joey Walsh, the other one coming in and playing his second game, he'd better get his shoulder pads on today, because he'll be getting a fair bit of traffic coming his way. There's no doubt about that.
13: And as much as you can say it's a tough task for Manly, this will be one of the bigger challenges that Penrith have faced, having beaten mostly teams outside the top eight so far, and a side in Manly that can almost match them for attack when they get going.
14: Absolutely. And it's going to be on Luke Brooks' shoulder. You know, look, they're key players in attack. He's got to make sure Cole is engaged and Olakuatu is getting the ball, you know, in the right place consistently. If they can do that on a regular basis, they'll really test any defence.
13: Who's your tip? Penrith.
14: I'm with Penrith.
13: Yeah. One of your old sides, Matty. But, and look, they deserve that. They're sitting top for a reason. We'll be joined by Michael Carayannis on the sideline as well. Worth pointing out, the Panthers have won none of their past 11 games against the Seagulls, though probably not so surprising given the Panthers' form line across the past half a decade or so. Our referee will be Wyatt Raymond with Chris Butler in the bunker. And we'll bring the curtain down on round 9 from right here at Western Sydney Stadium. Andrew?
10: Yeah, what a day, Spriggy. Thank you, mate. Can't wait to hear you. Padre as well with the great MC Michael Carayannis to bring us home until 8:30 tonight on NRL Sunday here on ABC Sport. Back at Shark Park, team's about to take the field. Luke Lewis is here, John Gibbs is on the touchline. I'm Andrew Moore. It's 18-10, Cronulla Sutherland over West Tigers. Your texts are welcome, 0467 920222. A reminder, please join us tomorrow night for NRL Monday between 6:30 and 7:30. And we'll look at back at the weekend. Guest co-host tomorrow night from 7 will be Connor Watson from the Sydney Roosters. We haven't caught up with Connor for a while. We'll find out how he's going, and a great name for a great moment and form for the Roosters at the moment after their win last night over the Brisbane Broncos. So Connor Watson joining me as co-host tomorrow night on NRL Monday. We are on air from 6:30. On the text line, Louie, love your daughter's name, Hazel. It's a family name for us. Every girl in the family has this as their middle name since my grandmother 100 years ago, from the Chumhaven Shark, who heads up.
12: No way. 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That's awesome.
10: 80 points in a game. What sport is this? Beyond the pale. I'm waking up saying bing, bing, bing, says Trish. Yeah, why wouldn't you after another fine win for your Roosters, Trish? Shout out to Gormo at Jellinbar, working harder than the rest on his 53rd birthday. Reese and the boys can't wait to wait to buy you a beer tonight. Good on you, Gormo, and happy birthday to you. And a big shout out to Tyler, the man, the myth, the legend. Congratulations on becoming ERT captain. We'll celebrate tonight. Great call, guys. A lot of celebrating tonight. And Craig reckons Tigers are going to win the comp. So we'll see you there down here, 18-10. Referee Smith gets us back underway for the second half here at Shark Park. And the kickoff down to the southern end, taken by Kennedy. He returns it over the 10 near the 20, put to the ground 18 out from his own goal line. We saw Hazel running at halftime. She made a great account of herself. As now the Sharks just near the 30. First set, second half, 18-10, Cronulla leads. Ball played now by Colquhoun. Comes to the right centre field to Billy Burns. Starting off the bench tonight, it's a good strong run in heavy traffic. Burns taken 13 metres short of halfway. He'll play the ball now to Brayley. Comes to the left, Colquhoun, away to Hazelton. Good driving run by Tom Hazelton. Now he's pushed back 2 metres short of halfway. And in there was Tristan Hope. And one other defender as well in Terrell May. And now the Sharkies 9 metres in West Territory. The ball played on the last. Comes right to Trindle. Puts up the kick to Ruva or to Barner. And it's caught by Wilton. Throws the ball back on the inside and it goes forward. And again, Tino Tavana, I'm not sure if he can't see the ball, whether he thinks the moon is the ball, but he's not getting anywhere near the ball. Fortuitously for the Tigers, it's a changeover. 10 out from their own line. Taruva plays at the Hope. It goes open side left and Toa is caught 12 out from his own line.
12: What was Taruva actually doing there? He just stood there, did not move, and just put all the pressure back on his teammate there. That was not a nice look from up here, but that was a beautiful set there from the Cronulla Sharks. Right from the carry from Will Kennedy, all the way down, 90 metre set from the Sharkies for set one.
10: If it was Craig Fitzgibbon, I'd be saying just keep putting it in the air. Down to that right side defence as the West Tigers are 30 out from their own goal line now. Hope a one-handed pickup. Dummies goes himself, makes about 8 metres before he's confronted by the defence. And he'll play an 11 metres short of halfway on the last. Does so now to Sione Fainu. The pass goes right to Jock Madden. Puts up a midfield ruse and Stone Street with the catch. 12 out from his own line. Returns it over the 20. Heads towards the 30. And he's going to be claimed. 31 out from his own line. 2 minutes gone, second half. And it's Cronulla Sutherland 18, West 10. Now the Sharks, KL Iro, nearly poked his thread, head through the defence. 9 short of halfway, played to Trindle, goes right to a stepping Nico Hines, takes on the line, and he's trapped 5 metres in West Territory. Played to Brayley, goes left now to Colquhoun. Jesse's tackled 36 out from the Tigers' line. Now it's Brayley, comes to the left to Trindle. Short ball away, Hazelton. Winds up the defence of Sukar and a couple of others, wrapped up. 22 out from the line. Last play now for the Sharks. Trindle set short side left. Goes to him and puts up the bomb from 20 metres out. Taruva looks at him and Tavana again. Ball is free. It's on the ground. It's dived on by the Tigers and Sharkies have knocked it on again. So a changeover to the Tigers. Again, rather fortuitous. 10 out from their own line. We're at a challenge from Cronulla.
15: Kick was on tackle 5. Had the first touch going through Cronulla as a knock-on. And then a knock-on from the Tigers. Sharks challenging.
10: So it's up to Grant Atkins in the bunker. 18-10 Sharks lead Tigers, the captain's challenge.
12: You didn't get a great view on this one.
10: No.
16: Kid Chase has been cleared.
12: And it goes through. It does go through Teague Wilson.
16: Just looking to see if Teague Wilson gets a touch on this.

0: the Sharks will retain the right to challenge.
1: Oh, look, from what I've seen, I can't argue with that. What say you, Gibbsy?
2: Yeah, I think that's the only decision you could come up with, particularly after Todd Smith had adjudicated that it had touched him. But on all available angles, it did look like he'd had an air swing, but you just don't know. You don't know whether it's got a hair on his arm or whatever.
3: So now it's down to a hair.
2: Well,
1: and now another drop ball for the West Tigers, just out from their own goal line. And it's Tavana again.
3: I like Tavana, but he at the moment is having a shock. You nearly have to pull him off.
1: Jarrell Skelton's on the bench. You've got to bring him on. This is Steve Maven stuff from Tino Tavana. He cannot catch anything. So now the Sharkies will have a scrum feed, 10 out from the west line, and he, poor thing's confidence must be low, low, low. Because here's a great chance for the Sharks to extend their lead.
3: Tigers look so flat at the moment too. I reckon as soon as the Sharks go over here,
1: they're going to score, aren't they?
3: Yeah, it's all gone.
1: They win the scrum. Brayley, he sends it away right to Nico Hines, and he steps into the defence, tackled 8 metres out from the goal line. So big test here for the Tigers' defence again due to another error. Hazelton up the middle. He's caught 3 metres out. He would have lifted the imaginary roof off the joint had he scored from there. Brayley sends a jibber pass along the ground, picked up by Hines and a worm. He sends the pass away now to Moeni Hirotti. He's still standing in the tackle, and finally on the deck, 8 metres out from the goal line. Sloppiness here. Ball's going to be played to Brayley. He sends it right, and it's Colhern looking for a rare double, but he's pushed sideways, stands in the tackle, 3 metres out from the line. Brayley comes to the right to Trindle, turns it into Hazelton again. He's only got eyes for the goal line, but his body doesn't match the willingness. Caught free out, played on the last. Brayley goes right. Hines got a cutout pass to Talakai, and he's rounded up ball and all. Great tackle by Taylan May. It's a changeover. Cronulla Sutherland 18, West Tigers 10. Sorry, what did you say, Lou?
3: That was a horrible attack. That was a horrible attack from the Sharks. They didn't throw one thing. Here the Tigers are now getting a penalty coming out of their own end because they're offside the Sharks, but they didn't throw one thing at the Tigers then. On the line, they had all the momentum their way and they did nothing with it. They just kept turning players under. Go under here, we'll go back to the post. Go under here, back to the post. That was embarrassing.
1: And to make it worse, they give away, as you say, the penalty for inside the 10. And Madden, 15 out from his own line, drop punts it over the eastern touchline up to his own 30. So a leg up for the Tigers. And Lou was just saying how flat West looked to start this second half. From the tap at Samuela Fainu. He's caught 11 short of halfway. What a year he's having. Samuela Fainu played to hope, goes to the right, 12 to Madden. Short ball to Hunt against his former team, and he's caught 4 short of halfway. Played to hope. Goes right to Madden. Short ball away to Sione Fainu. Great tackle. Head on by Trindle. Another knock on the West Tigers. Fair dink. Their ball handling is atrocious. Cronulla will get the scrum feed a metre short of halfway. This is not a thrilling start to the second half. 18-10. Sharks over Tigers. Down to the touchline. John Gibbs.
2: Yeah, well, most of the focus of the attention of the coaches at halftime was improving your discipline. Well, Cronulla's ball handling has been okay. They gave a penalty for being inside the 10. But the West Tigers, they've got a case of the dropsies. Now, news on Adam Dewey. Confirmation that the shoulder did pop out in scoring that try, but it was put back in on field. So that is good news. So I'll have to wait and see what happens with scans and what for and so forth tomorrow.
1: What for and so forth. From the Sharkies now with it, Stone Street. He's going to be tackled 31 metres out from the goal line right in front of the northern post. Sharks leading 18-10 and on the attack. Brayley to the right, Trindle turns it into Billy Burns. He's been having a good year as well. Runs into the brothers Fainu. It's stolen by Sione with two people in the tackle. It was Ian, his brother, for goodness sake. Gee, that's silly play. Penalty Cronulla Sutherland. 20 out. And the way this second half's going, I'll nearly take the two. But they won't. Brayley the tap. Goes left away Colhern. Dummies inside. And then on the angled run, he's caught in front of the left upright. 15 out from the goal line. Sharkies with it. Brayley goes left Trindle. Turns it into Wilton. Steps there into the defence of Hope and 12, 10 metres out from the line. Cronulla Sutherland on the attack. It's played to Brayley. He sends it right to Trindle in front of the sticks. Goes to the right, Hines. A long, long, long pass juggled by Hirotti. But he holds on to it. I thought he was going to lose it in another error. But he's pushed backwards. 14 out from the goal line. 10 in from the eastern touch line. Played to Hines. It goes short side right. And now the tackle made 10 metres out from the goal line.

0: Cronulla Sutherland with it, up by 8. Trindle, flat pass left to Hazelton. He's going to be nailed 5 metres out from the line. Last tackle, Sharkies again. What can they do here? Played to Brayley, wrist to the left. Got a pass away to Nico Hines, away to Kennedy. Kennedy, late pass hero, straight pass one, straight pass two, and he's over to score. He easily got past Tino Tavana and also Jock Madden, and it's an easy try on the last play for the Sharks. 8 minutes, 10 seconds gone. Cronulla Sutherland starting to dominate on the scoreboard now. Sharks 22, West 10 with a kick to come. We've had 8 minutes and 20 seconds of the second half. KL Hero gets a double.
1: He's been playing some good footy, KL, and this is just a simple try, but I thought they had him shot straight away. As soon as they got the ball at Nico, they had the numbers. It was a nice little pass there from Will Kennedy to find KL Hero, and he's just too strong. He's got such a nice balance, and he runs really, really well into a hole here. Keeps his feet nice. You know, basically breaks a couple of tackles like he was playing against kids and scores a simple try. But scary signs for the Tigers. I actually think the Sharks are going to put on a clinic at the back end of this game.
0: Well, provided they can hold the footy, I guess. Touchline, John Gibbs.
2: Well, they've been holding the footy pretty well in the second half. There's been some really strong charges by Tom Hazelton. He's had a really good opening stance into the second half. But that was good snapping work from Braden Brayley out of dummy half. Gave the ball to Nico. Nico to Will Kennedy. Will Kennedy engaged the line. He's dangerous in that situation himself. But he ran to the line, gave the ball to KL Hero. And as you say, Tino Tavana, Jock Madden, and Sunni Taruva was just standing there. I don't know what he was doing, but he was standing there. And KL Hero, too strong that close to the line.
0: So now Gibbsy, Nico Hines in front of you, 21 metres out. And 10 in from the western touchline. He struck them beautifully so far, 3 from 3. Cronulla Sutherland out by 2 converted tries, 22 to 10. And about to go beyond that here after Newcastle beat South 42 to 38 at Hunter Stadium. Here's Hines with the right boot. He strikes it, curls it in, likes it, kicks the goal. He's 4 out of 4. And it's all the Sharks at the moment, leading 24 points to 10 over the West Tigers. There's still half an hour to go, however. Around the grounds of the AFL third quarter, Sydney Swans 22, leading Melbourne 67. Third quarter netball, Melbourne Vixens 40, leading the Giants 38. A-League women, first leg of their semi-final, Brisbane Roar and Wellington Phoenix have both scored in the first half. It is one apiece. Text 0467 920222. Why is Leilua defending on the left wing, asked Rocky. Do you mean Luai? Here's the kickoff. It comes away left to Hazelton. Yeah, he is out there on the left wing, Jerome Luai. What would that be?
1: That's normal. He always defends out there for the first three tackles, and he comes in the third man.
0: Christian, okay. Here's Talakai now for the Sharks. Oh, good strong run up the middle, over the 30. Finally fell 34 out from his own goal line. Ball's going to be played. Set restart given away by Sukar. And the set restarts are now 3 apiece.
1: He's back at 3 now.
0: They're 2 short of halfway. Even though the tackle count has restarted, yeah, he's 3 men in defence. Now Cole Hearn, good strong run. Gee, he's been good off the bench, Jesse. Caught here, 9 metres in West Territory. Sharks threatening to run amok here. It's played to Brayley, goes right to Billy. Burns straightens up the middle. There's easy ground to be made here for the Sharks. They're 25 metres out. That's where he will play the ball to Brayley. Comes to the left to Kennedy. Left foot steps straight past Madden. Now dragged to the ground, 10 metres out from the goal line. He'll play the ball to Brayley. Brayley moves to the right. Jinking run, dummies inside. Goes outside to Nico Hines. Back it comes now to Trindle. Trindle works it to the right. Puts the fend on. Starfoot Toa says a Maverick Nugget. And swings him to the deck. 14 out. 5 in from touch. And then, like an absolute buffet, pushed him and gave away a penalty. It was a set restart. It was so dumb. Again from the West Tigers. They are showing that they have today the IQ of soup. So it's going to be a Sharks. Another set. 14 out from the line. We're heading to the last. Held was the call. He never let him go. He pulled the jersey over his head, and then Taylor May, it was, sorry, not Starfield Tower, gave him an extra shove. And the referee had no choice.
1: Well, to be fair, the Tigers have lost the plot in every part of the way that they play. They've been so good leading up to today, and they started off really, really well, but the last 20 minutes of rugby league that they've been playing.
3: Yeah, but it doesn't deserve what then he came in and did.
4: That's
3: he,
4: retaliation, mate.
3: Yeah, he took it too far. The penalty's here. It was totally, totally unnecessary. The penalty's here. That's, mate, I disagree. It's a strong tackle.
0: Todd Smith.

0: Talking to Jerome Luai. Sorry, Louis.
1: What are you saying there? Todd Smith is right. It was a strong tackle. He gets up. He didn't have to push him. Just let it go. And then it's just dumb play. So the Sharks are about to run in plenty.
0: Here's Billy Burns now from the tap. Good. Nine out from the west line. 28 and a half to go. And they give away a set restart as well early in the tackle count to the Sharkies. They're fifth. And they advance the footy to within 2 metres of the goal line. So far, four tries for Cronulla. Looking for a fifth here. Played to Brayley. He sends the ball left to Colquhoun. And he stands in the tackle of Terrell May, who's back out there in Twol and Sione Fainu. And he'll play it a metre out from the goal line. Does so now to Brayley. Long ball goes right to Trindle. He gets a short one away to Nickera. And Britton Nickera is held up. And he's pushed back on to his back. 5 metres out from the West Tigers line. Brayley comes to the left to Hines. Then a short ball away to Colquhoun. And Jesse's caught in front of the northern post, a metre away. Couple of tackles left here for Cronulla. Sutherland, dominating this second half. They go left to Trindle, links up with Kennedy. Kennedy straight past one arms tackle. Then it goes back to the right to Brayley. Oh, he got the pass away to Nickera, who's steaming onto it. Nickera goes without it. West Tigers come up with the footy and they survive that raid. 15 metres out from their own goal line. It's played quickly to Jerome Luai. He sends it right to Luke Laulili and he's tackled 22 out from his own line as Alex Safarth comes onto the field for the Tigers. 12 the hit up. Got the one-hander away to Tristan Hope. He keeps it alive to his left as the Tigers now over their own 30.
1: Brayley gets that pass right. Britton Nickera is untouched under the black dot and just couldn't get that execution right. That was a beautiful hole run there from Britton Nickera. It's just that pass is just a tad behind him. When you've got someone running like that into a hole, it has to be perfect on the chest.
0: Safarth, his first hit up, and he's up the centre, caught by Hazelton. 5 metres in, Sharks half. Hope goes left to Terrell May. He jinks his way into the defence and then popped a pass out the back to Madden. He goes right to a flat foot of 12. And Alex Twol just doesn't go anywhere. He's easily met by the defence, 38 metres out. Plays the ball on the last. Hope goes right, Madden the kick. Down to the southwest corner. Tavana leads the chase. Taken by Kennedy, ran away from him. And Tavana now comes back with a tackle with Toa. About 10 out from the Sharks line. 13 minutes and 40 seconds gone in the second half. Sharkies lead 24-10 as Stone Street's caught 12 out from his own line. Let's check in on the touchline. John Gibbs.
2: Well, they're going all right, Cronulla, and they're making ground too. And the West Tigers, that wasn't a bad burst from them, but Cronulla looked to have it under control. You know, Andrew, they've lost two in a row, Cronulla, and they haven't lost three in a row. They've been very consistent since back in 2024, which is quite amazing. Here goes Brayley.
0: Yeah, he runs over halfway. Now, the Sharks saying he should have got a penalty for catching a marker offside, but he ran into 12's back. He was running back onside. So it's play on the last. Comes left to Trindle, and Tino Tavana under it. He's had a miserable day. Tavana takes his 15 out from his own line, and he's caught on his own 20 by the chase of Stone Street and Iro. Plays it. They work into the left edge. Talon May, he's caught 27 out from his own line. Tell you that the only thing that can lift the West Tigers is if they can jag a try somehow. Here's Sione Fainu. He loses it. What on earth are they doing? I mean, this is one of the worst performances you've seen from anyone all year. And Cronulla come up with a 30 out from the Tigers line. They cannot complete a set. It comes right to Wilton. He scored 22 out from the West line.
1: They've definitely got the fumble at the moment. And it's a little bit fatigued because they're doing so much tackling the West Tigers. But the Sharks, they get another set restart now. But they're not throwing enough at them. They've just got to get a little bit more crisper with their attack.
0: They're 15 out from the goal line after that set restart again. Ball's going to be played to Blake Brayley. He goes to the right to Hines and back on the inside to Hazelton. Caught by Safarth, 9 out from the goal line. Now Brayley goes left to Trindle, short ball to Burns for the goal line, through one. And he's thwarted just a metre or two out by Sione Fainu. Played to Brayley, puts in a little grubber kick and the easiest try you've ever seen for Teague Wilton. Beautiful little stab kick from Blake Brayley at a dummy half. Wilton, it was a planned move, sprints through to get the ball down for a try. 24 and a half to go. Cronulla Sutherland 28, West Tigers 10. And the try scored by Teague Wilton after the 4,000th error in this second half from the Tigers.
1: Yeah, too easy here for the Sharks. It was a really nice little touch there from Brayley out of dummy half. You can see that they probably worked on this at training, definitely. A little bit of a look to Teague Wilton. He knew exactly what was going on. He just had to get the timing right. And that's a beautiful little kick. Goes straight between the legs of the West Tigers player. Teague Wilton does a great job, gets the timing right, gets it down with two hands. There'll be no questions over that. And it's try time, and I reckon it's about to open up for the Cronulla Sharks.
0: I know what you're about to say. Down to the touchline, John Gibbs.
2: Yeah, that left-hand side, they've had plenty of success today, Cronulla, and that was a deft little grubber there put in by Blake Braley. Good chase by Teague Wilton, his second try for the night as well. They go particularly well, Cronulla, now, but they've been aided and abetted by some ordinary play from West Tigers. I don't know what it is. They've lost players. They're a little bit flat. Some of the players that have been playing well in recent weeks aren't going as well tonight. So I suppose this happens in a young side that is, learning to cope with the rigours of the NRL. They're going well, but this has been an inept display at this stage.
0: All right, Jonty, Nicho Hynes, his goal-kicking's been anything but inept. 4 out of 4, 22 out, 12 in from the Western touchline. Moves into the right boot. He strikes it, likes it, kicks the goal. That's a beautiful kick. He's 5 out of 5. West Tigers now leading by 30 points to 10. 23 minutes to go. I'm reluctant to make the call, Louis, just because so many points get scored so quickly these days.
1: They do, but you know, I can't see any points in the Tigers at the moment.
0: I can't either.
1: Yeah, it's hard to say, but well, it's actually sad to say, because they're such a good attacking team. But
0: it's a day they're just going to have to shrug off, isn't it? Bearing in mind, no Appy, no Buller, no Dewey for the most part. And they'll bounce back, no doubt. Coming into the day in the top four, the West Tigers. Here's the kickoff from Jock Madden. And it's going to be taken a metre out from the Cronulla line. It comes away left side for the Sharkies. And they've got it 19 out from their own goal line. The ball played to Braley. He sends it left to CSC for Talakai. And Talakai into heavy traffic. Still going. Gosh, he's hard to put down. He's finally put to the ground, though, by Samuela Fainu and Hope. 28 out from his own line. Back towards centre field now. Comes the Sharkies, Hirotti. He'll play it 11 metres short of halfway, and he does so to Braley. Comes open side left to Colquhoun. Straightens into Hope and Saifaf and two others. He'll play it a metre short of halfway, centre of the ground. Does so to Braley. Goes left to Will Kennedy. Kennedy's dragged down by Saifaf. 39 out. Last play. Braley goes left to Trindle. Up she goes. The kick down to Sunia Taruva. He's surrounded. It's tapped back by Cronulla for Trindle. Then away to Braley. He puts through another stab kick. Luai's back there for the West Tigers. Runs around in ever-decreasing circles and he's tackled in the end goal area. Good work in the end by Oregon Kafusi, who's not long come onto the field to make the tackle. Good heads-up play by Blake Braley. Goal line dropout West Tigers. 18 minutes 30 gone second half. Cronulla Sutherland 30, West Tigers 10.
1: That was a beautiful touch there from Blake Braley. He summed up that situation perfectly. He was going to run it, then he thought, just try and get a kick in and get weight perfect. And here go the Tigers with a long line dropout.
0: It bounces over halfway, over the 40, and finally going to be picked up by the Sharkies. 32 out from their own goal line by Jesse Colquhoun. He charges into 12, and a good leg drive from Colquhoun again. Finally tackled 8 metres in West Territory. He'll play the ball centre field, northern end to Braley. Goes left to Stone Street, and he's going to be wrapped up. 34 out from the goal line, around the grounds, AFL final quarter. It's all the Swans leading Melbourne 93-68. As a replacement coming on, Adam Fanua Blake, and Colquhoun, who's replaced, gets a nice ovation. He's been very, very good. Nicho Hynes, he turns the ball in for Nickara. Nickara straight and straight pass. Safe pass, still going. Britton Nickara finally held only 5 metres out from the goal line. He plays the ball, a long looping ball to Trindle. Nearly hit the flower moon. He puts in a stab kick. It's in goal of Tino Tavana. What was he doing there? The ball ends up trickling over the dead ball line. All he had to do was go doink. And instead he nearly fell over himself. Goal line dropout. Either way, the result's the same. But oh, that was nearly an oopsie doops. Line dropout West Tigers, who trailed 30-10. 20 minutes gone. 20 minutes left, second half. Line dropout from Madden. Thanks, Luke. Short one. Goes towards the eastern touchline. Up they fly. And the ball ricochets back here to the Sharks, 10 metres out from the goal line. Nickara will play it. They come to the left to Talakai. He's on the angled run from right to left. Caught 1 metre out from the goal line. Or does he get there? No, he's told to go back and play it with 19 minutes 40 to go. He will play it, but there's no dummy half all the way back.
3: Wait, dummy half.
0: He goes back 4 metres. And there's no Blake Braley.
3: I need a dummy half.
1: This is what's doing here.
0: It's become a bit of a chamois. Braley goes left to Hines, turns it into Oregon Kafusi, and Kafusi's tackled 2 metres out from the West Tigers line. 30 points to 10, Sharks lead. Penrith v Manu-Ringa to come. Now it's Braley, flat ball away for Noah Blake. He went without it, picked up by Sunia Taruva for the West Tigers. 19 left, Cronulla Sutherland 30, Tigers 10. Long ball goes left from Luai Wade to Laulili, and he's caught 12 out from his own line. Touchline we go, John Gibbs.
2: Well, it must be contagious because that was pretty ordinary close to the line by Cronulla. I'm not sure what they were doing then either, because they got an opportunity to go right on with this game. And the West Tigers, they're still close enough if they do snag a try to maybe do something. But I'm with Louis. They just haven't got it today.
0: 12 goes to the right to Ruva. Cut out pass away to Tavana. He's monstered to the ground there by Stone Street. And he'll play 32 out from his own line. Does so to Toa. Goes left to Madden. Runs at the line and offloads to Luai. Then he links up with Taylan May. Got it away to Laulili. Good tackle by Moweni Hiroti. Three short of halfway. Two in from the eastern touchline on the last. Comes right to Madden. Puts up the midfield roof. Stone Street wants it. Stone Street catches it. Lies on his knee. Brings it back to the 20 and he's put to the ground. 20 out from his own line. Around the grounds in the AFL final quarter. And the Sydney Swans leading Melbourne Demons 99-74. And the netball final quarter, Melbourne Vixens and the Giants leading 64-61. And A-League Women's semi-final first league still one all between Brisbane Roar and Wellington Phoenix. Sharks, meanwhile, 15 short of halfway with his 30 points to 10 lead. Iro plays it to Braley, goes right to Adam Fanua Blake. And Blake takes him on up the centre, caught by Safarth and over the top 12. Three short of halfway, Braley back to the left to Kennedy. He's been good today. And will Kennedy's tackle 40-39 out from the west line. Set of field by Safarth and 12. Played to Braley, last play. Comes left to Trindle. Puts everything into this to the winger. Tavana, up goes Tino. Great catch. Tavana's got it this one for the Tigers. 11 out from his own line. Louis, there's 17 minutes to go. Sharks lead 30-10.
1: Yeah, well, I feel like both sides are just sort of going through the motions at the moment. Not a whole lot doing. The one that looks most promising for the Sharks at the moment is, like you said, their fullback, Will Kennedy. Every time he gets the ball around the ruck, he looks like he's going to go straight behind the back of ruck into the open space. But besides that, he's nothing else really doing.
0: And they're over there, 30, the Tigers. Laulili plays it. And comes right to Terrell May. Stands in the tackle of Burns and Kafusi. 9 short of halfway, but it's the last. Luai the kick. 8 short of halfway. Straight down the throat of Kennedy with an easy catch. 16 out from his own line. He heads up over the 20. Dummies through one. He got past Samuela Fainu and now caught 28 out from his own goal line. Played Nico from dummy half. He sends the ball centre field left in the end. And here's a fend from Hiroti. Finally caught 14 short of halfway by Tavana and also Toa. 19 in from the western touchline. Hines short side left to Teague. Wilton's having a nice day out. He's caught 4 short of halfway. We'll get to some texts in a moment too on 0467-920-222. Nico Hines runs up and down on the one spot. Gives it right to Oregon Kafusi. He runs with a bit of vim and vigour, not to mention vitality. Pass away to Hines. He links up with Nickera. Britton Nickera straightens into the fence of Madden. Caught 38 out from the goal line. 30 points to 10, Cronulla Sutherland. Fanua Blake for the Sharks. He steamrolls into the defence there of 12 and Safar. Stands in the tackle, 23 away, last play. Comes left to Trindle. Here it comes, Mr. Tavana. The high kick, and up they go. The ball's been lost off the boot of Trindle. The ball ends up in the in-goal area, and it's grounded by the West Tigers, so a goal line dropout. And again, another, well, almost comical effort to catch the ball from the West Tigers. 15 and a bit to go, 30 to 10 Sharks. Even you're having a chuckle, Lou.
1: Well, it's very smart with the Sharks. I know that they're struggling over on this side when it comes to putting the ball up in the air. They're getting good attack on it, the Sharks. But what about the skill there from Blake, Trindle? Just to keep the ball on the ground, a little bit of soccer skills, look a little bit like messy out there, and comes up with a nice play.
0: Here's a short line dropout. Nice football reference too, Luke. As the Sharkies get it back, Talakai. 9 out from the west goal line, 30 points to 10, Cronulla Sutherland. Next, Penrith and Manly Warringah. You'll hear it with Brett Sprigg, the Padre Matthew Elliott, and the other MC, Michael Carrianis. Ball played to Braley. I hope Michael Chalmers ring him back eventually. Hines goes left to Trindle. Then a short ball to Teague Wilton, straight past two. I was going to call them defenders, but that might be being a bit optimistic. Madden was one, Tavana the other. And Teague Wilton has a treble. 14 minutes, 20 to go. Cronulla Sutherland, 34. West's 10. Game, set, bingo. Cronulla Sutherland's going to win this, Luke Lewis.
1: Yeah, they're going to win. I thought they had in the bag there now for a while, but not a whole lot doing here. It was just a little bit of a nice, simple play out the back to Nico. Finds Tricky. Just not the best pass to find Teague Wilton. Has to do a good job to sort of, you know, get the ball down around his knees. Pulls it back in. Comes up with a beautiful right-hand fend. That gives him a little bit more spurt of energy as he comes out the other side of that defensive line and gets his third try for the afternoon. Nice work there by Teague. Good work by the Sharks, and that's another win for the Sharkies at home.
0: Touchline, John Gibbs.
2: Well, he's scored 28 tries in his career now. He's had 112 games, and Teague Wilton, coming to this game, he only had one double before, and that was some 45 games ago. So that's nearly two seasons ago, and here he is with his best ever haul. Three tries to Teague Wilton, and the West Tigers' second best defence in the league. That may well change after this round because it's been pretty feeble today.
0: Here's the kick, Nico Hines, 21 metres out. 13 in from the Western touchline. Cronulla Sutherland 34-10 over the West Tigers with 13 minutes still to play. Here comes Hines. In, he strikes it way out to the right. No goal. For someone who had been striking it so well, that was a shocker. He's 5 out of 6, though, and it's 34-10. Cronulla Sutherland over the West Tigers after Newcastle 42 defeated South 38, a crowd of 23,413. On the text line, Gaz says, hopefully the Tigers are learning from all the tackling drills they're doing. Maury, you charm the hell out of me. Oopsie doopsie, a classic, says Mark. Did you say the ball almost hit the flowery moon? I did, Neil. I'd never exaggerate, though. The flower moon it is. These Tigers keep me old just when they're going well and giving you hope over day like today. Surely with the three key players out, they can't fold like this. Here's the short kickoff from Jock Madden. When I say short, it bounces 6 metres over halfway. Then it bounces over the 10, gets tapped back and knocked on by the West Tigers.
3: After you. No,
0: challenge
3: forward pass.
0: Yeah. Scrum. Taylor May
3: scrum.
0: Blowing up.
3: Scrum in the middle.
0: Jerome Blue-Eyed blowing up. Cronulla Sutherland ball 28 out from their own line with a scrum feed. Also on the text line, Andrew, is a game set bingo yet, Arsene? Oh, yeah. Luai marquee player, apparently. Haven't seen him dominate a game without Cleary next to him. That's insulting to Soup, Boom Tish, says Barrington of Blackheath. Yeah, it probably was at that time. Yes, Luke?
1: 14,479.
0: 14? What a bloody BS that is. 14,479.
1: That's what it said.
0: Well, it might be what it said, but you know what they've just done?
1: Told a porky.
0: They told a lie, Louis. They can't fit 14,500 in here. Where is Dino? Comes away to Adam Fanua Blake. Dino Mazzatesta, the chief executive. Is he even in the country? He goes to Singapore for one wedding and look what happens. Here's Fanua Blake, tackle 42 out. They are greatly exaggerating the crowd figure. Now Kafusi, he's caught 31 out from the West line. He'll be listening on the ABC Listen app. Hello, Dino. Comes to the left, Hines away. Trindle straight through. See you later. Pass to Varner. 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Easy, easy, easy try to Cronulla Sutherland before a crowd of 47,000 here at Shark Park. It's now 38-10. Cronulla Sutherland over the Tigers. 11 and a bit still to go. Seventh try of the afternoon. And this one scored by Sam Stone Street.
1: Yeah, they finally get this play to the left edge right. They get it, everyone doing their job perfectly. Teague Wilton does an awesome job. They pulls in the centre. They play at the back nicely to a flying Trindle. And then it's basically a foot race. He could have scored himself, I reckon, if he got down low. But he didn't want to be a hog. He just draws in the fullback in Taruba. Find Stone Street, and over he goes as easy as you like. Nice skill there from the Sharks.
0: He could have just thrown a little dummy in there and he would have scored under the post, I reckon, Trindle.
1: Yep.
0: But either way, he iced it with Sam Stone Street, and it happened down your side of the field, Chauncey Gibbs.
2: Yeah, and again, it was good dummy half work from Blake Braley, and they're just too sharp. And they're standing back waiting. There's no urgency in this defensive line of the West Tigers, and Nico is going to put this one down just in front of me. His last one, he just blocked it. He didn't go through. There was no follow through with his trail leg. So as a result, we're going to move. We're moving. He's obviously listening to my analysis of his last kick. He didn't like it.
0: Oh, dear, Chelsea, you made me laugh. Here's Nico. He's going to end up in your lap. 23 metres out, two in from the western touchline. Don't give him a hug right now, Jonty. That's Nico Hines. Gibbsy trying to be a statue down there. Here comes Nico. He moves in with a right boot. He strikes it. He's mocked by Jonty. He's kicked it right over the black dot. Great kick from Nico Hines. He's six from seven. And the scoreline is 40 points to 10.
1: Told you, second half.
0: 40 to 10. You did, Luke. I'm not sure I ever doubted you with 10 minutes to go the way this game was going.
1: It'll still go to... It probably gets to 50.
0: Well, they've got 10 minutes. They're going to score two. If they come to the left, they will score another try.
1: Or two.
0: Minimum. So, 40 to 10. This is a wash it away game, I'm sure, for you Tigers fans. Bearing in mind, you know, the players they've out, and this game has just fallen apart completely.
1: They can't let it get to 50.
0: Or they can't win the comp, you're right. Here's Fanua Blake, two more tries though, and it'll be 50. See you later.
1: Alligator.
0: Granulla 17 out from their own goal line. Comes to the left away, centre field, and it's CSC for Talakai is wrapped up. 22 out from his own goal line. He plays the ball. Brayley. He sends it left to Cam McInnes. And he's wrapped up just outside his 30 for the Sharkies, who have been mostly very, very good, and they've scored four tries in this second half. Now Kennedy, who's been excellent, gets straight through Hope, put to the ground too short of halfway by Bolle, plays it. It comes right now to Kafusi, and he's wrapped up 38 metres out from the West Tigers line. Last play, look out, Tino Tavana. Trindle with a kick. Up she goes to the right wing, coming through Kaeli Rowan Stone Street. Up they go. Tavana, the catch. Mr. T. That's a great catch from him. And he's caught 15 out from his own line. 9 minutes to go. Cronulla Sutherland 40, West Tigers 10. Plays it to Madden. Works it left to Starford Toa. He's caught 21 out from his own line. What did they say the crowd was here again?
1: 14,000.
0: 58,000. In centre field to River. 28 out from his own line. Plays the ball to Hope. Comes left side to Laulili. He's wrapped up 15 short of halfway on the famed Luke Lewis line. Hope comes right Madden from inside the 40. Banana style kick trapped by Stone Street. 22 out from his own line. He picks it up. He'll get back to the 30. Runs in and a good ball and all tackle by Jock Madden. 31 out from the Cronulla line. And if you've just tuned in and you're wondering, 40 to 10, what? And why haven't I heard Adam Dewey's name? Dewey left the field with a dislocated shoulder that was put back in on the field 10 minutes into the game after scoring a try. West Tigers actually led this 10-6. Ball played 5 metres in West Territory. Comes to the left. McInnes got the pass away to, is that Tobias Eric Rudolph back on the field? It is. 32 out from the line. Played to Brayley. Goes right. Trindle on to Fanua Blake. Got a short ball onto Nickara. He's caught. 20 out from the goal line. Played to Brayley. Short side right to Nico Hines on the last stab. Kick ricochets off legs and over the eastern touch line. I don't think it was played at.
1: It was.
0: But it was.
3: Tigers.
0: So it's going to be a Sharks.
3: Tigers. Off Tigers.
0: Off Tigers. So Sharks play the ball. 10 out from the west line. 7.5 to go. 40 to 10 Sharks. Down to John Gibbs. He's on the touchline.
2: Yeah, this is going to be a big match next week for the West Tigers. They're playing Storm, who have lost. What have they lost now? Six in a row.
0: Seven
2: in a row, which they've never done in their career. And they're going to be playing the Storm at home next week. So big game coming up next Sunday for them.
0: Here's Rudolph from the tap restart. Well, the play the ball, Jonty. Plays it a metre out. Comes to the left. Fanua Blake loses it. And now it's picked up by the West Tigers. They have it 17 out from their own line.
1: All they had to do is play out the back. Nico Hines would have been untouched.
0: It's but, just a jump to the left. Here's Luai. And they go left, they will score. Luai is going to be caught, 25 out from his own line. 6 minutes, 30 left in the game. Cronulla Sutherland may well feel they've done enough here, leading 40 to 10. A 7-try-to-2 performance. West out over there, 30. Now it's played to Hope. Goes left to right. May to Madden, then on to Sukar. And it's a set restart against Sharkies inside the 10. West's fourth set restart of the day. 10 short of halfway. Terrell May on the charge, running off Tristan Hope. And he's caught. Sione Fianu back on the field now for Alex 12, the eighth and final interchange. now for the West Tigers. Fanua Bolle, good run. Caught 38 out from the Sharks line. Let's see if they can give their fans something to cheer about here. Hope goes left to safe path. Then quick hands to Madden. A no is the answer to that. The ball's been intercepted and Nicho Hynes is racing away to score the try next to the post. The pass from Madden couldn't have been more perfect for Nicho Hynes. The long-running intercept. Cronulla Sutherland 44, West Tigers 10 with a kick to come, and still 5.5 minutes to go, Louis.
1: Yeah, beautiful read by Nicho Hynes. He did a really good job at that tonight with his ball-playing skills, a couple of really nice passes, defended well. But this one here, he just gets up, he's nice and patient. He waited for that pass to be thrown and then reads it perfectly and just jumps onto it and runs 60 to score right next to the sticks and get another try on the board for the Sharkies. 44-10, kick to come, 5 to go.
0: Oof. Ah, down to the touch line to you, John Gibbs, it's all yours.
2: Well, that's going to be 28 unanswered points in the second half. I mean, Nicho won't be missing this one next to the post. He showed a good dash there when he took the intercept. He put a space in them. They were coming late, but he had plenty in hand and was able to score. The West Tigers, it seems to me, have not had the ball, have not had an attacking opportunity at all in this second half. It has been all Cronulla. And Cronulla, this has been a good hit out for them. We know that they go well at home. This is 10 of the last 11 that they've won. And they win by big margins. Nearly always the Dolphins lost at the start of the season. It was an aberration. But they are a different side at home.
0: Not that I don't care about what you're saying, Johnny, but there was an image on the screen that tore at the heartstrings. There was a mum in a Cronulla gear.
1: With a big smile.
0: And a young son in a West Tigers gear with a West Tigers mask in tears. And everyone in the crowd is going, oh. Here's Nicho Hynes, 11 out next to the post to convert his own try. 4 minutes, 19 left. That's how long it is for the Tigers to save their season. They can't give up 50. Hynes kicks the goal. He's 7 out of 8. Running out of room here. 46-10 in favour of Cronulla Sutherland against a listless West Tigers lineup here this afternoon, unfortunately, at Shark Park. Around the ground, final quarter AFL, Sydney Swans thrashing Melbourne, 123-94. Thanks for that update, MC. Super Netball final score, Melbourne Vixen 66, held on to beat GWS Giants 64. And A-League Women semi-final first league, still 1-1 between Brisbane Roar and Wellington Phoenix. Righto, the kickoff is taken on the goal line. Now we're going for time here. Oh, it's 12 minutes to 6. This isn't too bad. This is not a Spriggy game. And ironically, a Spriggy game is upcoming with Penrith and Men. Braley sends the ball left edge this time. And the Sharkies have it. 30 out from their own line, 35. Just another strong run. CC for Talakai. Gibbsy will be on field after the game. Louis, ABC Player of the Year points. And the vast majority of listeners will be off to Penrith and Manly from 10 past 6. There's a tiny portion of you that are going to stay with us till 6:30 until normal programming resumes. Is McInnes up the middle, taking 2 metres in West Territory. Did they score again or not, Louis?
1: Yeah.
0: Comes to the left for Noah Blake. He got past Bolle, got straight past home. Big Ad with a right foot step past Sukar, and now caught 25 out. They nearly scored then. Last play, Sharks. They lead by 46-10. Come to the left, Trindle on. No, Tino Tavana. Through comes Iro. Up they go. Tavana at least got within about 4 metres of it. Taruva misses it, and Kaeliro picks it up to score the try. Oh, poor old Tino Tavana. He hasn't looked like catching anything apart from the two he scored. The rest have been... Try to Kaeliro. He's got three minutes left. Fifty's up. Cronulla Sutherland 50. West 10 kick to come.
1: And that's 50. 50 to 10 with a kick to come.
0: That's what I just said. All of that I just said.
1: Oh, no, but that means this game... I mean, season all over, I should say. But I want to watch the replay again here. It just gets up. Will he get? He might get done for obstruction here for taking.
0: Oh, don't say that. I'm writing it down.
1: I reckon he might get done here. He might get taken off him. I wouldn't write it in.
0: Oh, too late.
1: Well, just put a line through it.
0: Do you agree? Oh, there's a West Tigers playing coming off injured right next to you at the moment, Johnty.
2: Yeah, it's not good news. He doesn't look well. He's limping up, being attended by two trainers, Samuela Fainu, and he's in trouble. I think Kalira, I don't know whether he's ever got three tries before either. I'll check that out. So it's been a big afternoon for KL and Teague Wilton in particular, and this is bad news. Adam Dewey went off with a dislocated shoulder earlier, and now another one of their big guns, Samuela Fainu, being carried up the tunnel.
0: Yeah, that is an horrendous look.
1: It's been confirmed.
0: It has.
1: What's doing here? This fellow here dancing downstairs.
0: Well, it looks like a Sharks version of the late, great Laurie Nichols. Shirt off, like Christopher from Mount Isa, like you, 23 hours of most days. Doing a bit of a bop. 50 to 10, he's celebrating the half century, and why not? Here's Nico Hines. 19 out, 15 in from the Western touchline. He moves in. Strikes it, likes it, kicks the goal. He's now 8 from 9, 52 points to 10 in favour of Cronulla Sutherland with 2 minutes and 20 to go. So, 0467 920 222. Would you like to send a text message? 0467 920 222.
1: Is it really 52-10?
0: It is. As Mad Rooster asked, maybe 70 is the new 50. Wow, they all just ran away with the game. Team, please say hi to my best mate and Magpies tragic, Batchy. $25 Powerball coming my way up, says Mark. All bad luck there, Batchy. 95% territory to Cronulla in the second half, according to Fox Sports. Not a surprise, Ben, because the West Tigers couldn't catch a cold today, unfortunately. All Cronulla. I think we just heard tomorrow's director's cut right there. Nice singing, Maury, says Luca. Or don't put that in Ralph's head. Here's the Sharks, 12 short of halfway. Brayley sends it left away to McInnes. McInnes through one, caught 4 metres in West territory. 2 minutes to go. They might score again here. Brayley turns it on the inside to Fanua Blake. Dummies, goes himself for the left foot step into the defence of Sukar and Safar. And he stands in the tackle 29 metres out. Brayley. How'd they get down here so quick? McInnes goes right to Hines, kicks over the top. Flung through is Mawini Hirotti, but the ball bounces too high off his hands and taken by the Tigers in goal, Luke Lalili. So it's going to be a knock-on from Cronulla. A scrum to the West Tigers, 10 out from their own goal line. And, oh, good challenge. Excellent.
3: Captain's challenge from Sharks. Kicked on tackle 4. On field ruling, knock on Mawini.
0: I reckon in the last 5 minutes, Louie, how's this for an idea?
1: No.
0: In the last 5 minutes, when a team has scored 50 and leads by 40, if you do a captain's challenge, you get arrested and taken away into jail for 3 years.
1: Well, you know what? To be fair, it doesn't look like he touches.
4: Just looking at all available angles to see if my Winnie Harrodi touches the ball.
0: So you're suggesting that's too harsh? A 3 year jail term?
1: I don't see the ball movement.
4: There's no touch from the Sharks. The ball is knocked back by the West Tigers.
0: Good challenge. They should be doing that all the time.
1: All the time, yeah. Well, especially if they want to get the,
0: at least let him out on bail.
4: Ball is then grounded in the goal by the West Tigers. The challenge by the Sharks is successfully restarting with the goal on
1: bail. Right, do they score here in the last minute?
0: Yes, go to the left. That's all I can say.
1: Teague Wilton or KL.
0: Take your pick. Might even be Stone Street. Here's a line dropout. And the ball's taken right on halfway. On the return for Noah Blake. He gets up to the 30-metre line with 70 seconds to go. He'll play 29 metres out. 52 points to 10 to Cronulla. Ball played to Brayley. Goes left now through hands. In centre field to Tobias Eric Rudolph. I'd love to see him score, and he nearly does a Steve Jackson in the 89 grand final. He took four with him until 9 metres out from the line. Played to Brayley. Goes right now to Cam McInnes. A right foot step by Cam. He's close. He's half a metre away.
1: Here it comes.
0: Go left. Brayley does. No, he doesn't. He goes back to... If Adam Fanua Blake kicks a field goal, I'm going home. That was the plan, but instead, he didn't have the nerve. He'll play it 8 metres out. Come left. They go to the right. Brayley got a short ball away, and they tackled a metre out.
3: Hold.
0: Go left. Brayley goes right again. What the... Here's a tip on Mawini Hirotti. Trips over his own feet, and it goes over the touchline. Not surprised. Serves you right. No.
1: Yeah.
0: Go left. You will score.
1: And the left was screaming for it for about three plays. And they just kept going right. They had 5,000 defenders down there.
0: Now how many?
1: 5,000. And they're still going to get it right.
0: So that's about a tenth of the crowd figure here. Here's the play the ball for the West Tigers. Oh, that's it. And then they get time to play the ball. full time, the mercy rule kicks in, and Cronulla Sutherland has beaten West by 52 points to 10 here at Shark Park before a crowd of 14,478. 52-10, yes, up Cronulla.

0: Cronulla, 9 tries scored by Teague Wilton in the 5th minute. K.L. Iro in the 20th. Jesse Cole Hearn in the 34th. Iro again in the 49th. Wilton again in the 56th. Wilton again in the 66th, his 3rd try. Sam Stonestreet in the 69th minute. Nico Hines in the 75th. And K.L. Iro's 3rd try in the 77th minute. 8 from 9 for Nico Hines. 6 restarts and 2 challenges that were successful. For West, all their points, 10 of them, came in the first half. Tries to Adam Dewey before he left the field with that dislocated shoulder in the 10th minute. Taylor May in the 16th. Luke Laulili, none from 1. Jock Madden, 1 from 1. 4 restarts, penalties, 3 all. 3 all, yeah, I think Todd Smith did a great job in this game today, the referee. Full-time, 52-10 after leading only 18-10 at half-time. And that's after a high-scoring thriller at Hunter Stadium. Saw Newcastle edge past South Sydney, 42 points to 38. So what an effort by the Sharks. And a forgettable day for the West Tigers with Adam Dewey injured. And also in that last 5 minutes, the very, very worrying sight of Samuela Fainu leaving the field with the assistance of the trainers with clearly a leg injury. So if we do get any news on him, we'll let you know. Teague Wilton, what a day. Scored 3 tries for the Sharkies, and here he is with John Gibbs.
1: Yeah, he got a big smile on his face. 3 tries for the first time in his career. And in the end, it was a tough battle at the start, Teague, but comfortable win in the end. That was a good win, a win you needed to bounce back after the loss last week.
2: Yeah, definitely. You said it there. I think we weren't playing this sort of footy we wanted to play, and we had every reason to play this week back at home. We lost 2 in a row, so the boys were up and ready for this time. We had no excuses.
1: Obviously, the focus of Craig Fitzgibbon at halftime was just improve that discipline, the ball control. A little bit shoddy in the opening stages.
2: Yeah, definitely. We just knew we have to get back to playing our style of footy, which is staying live and make sure we're running hard and creating that frequency. But, yeah, we just have to have a bit more discipline, especially coming out of our own end. The way the game's set up now, you just can't be giving a ball away like that. So, yeah, we definitely focus more on that in the second half. Yeah,
1: 3 tries. You wouldn't have thought that coming to Shark Park this afternoon. What do you think about score? I mean, you score quite a few on the edge, but never 3 before.
2: I'd say, yeah, I'll take it. I think I was... Yeah, the beneficiary of the boys getting that quick play the ball speed and speeding up that ruck and yeah, just coming off the back of our spine there, Blakey Browse and Tricky Trindle. If I do my role and yeah, they find me more times than not.
1: I think there was more urgency to play the ball. Things were a lot sharper today.
2: Yeah, definitely. Yeah, I think you get that off the back of working hard and yeah, it hasn't been in the last few weeks and something we really wanted to get focused on this week.
1: Next week you got the Rabbits. They went down in the thrill against Newcastle. You mightn't have heard that, but they just went down, so they'll be keen to bounce back next week. Always a great game, the Rabbits and Cronulla.
2: Yeah, 100%. Yeah, we'll be looking forward to that. Yeah, it's only 1 week for us. It's getting us back on the right track, but yeah, that's all it is. It's 1 week. They're a great side, the Rabbits, and yeah, we'll be preparing for a good game.
1: Well played, Teague. Thanks for joining ABC Sport.
2: No worries, thank you.
0: Yeah, that'll be a good one next week. West Tigers, meanwhile, have to play Melbourne at Amy Park. 52 points to 10 in favour of Cronulla. Sutherland on the text line. Feelings of deja vu. Hope today's form is not indicative of what we can expect for the rest of the season. Had high hopes up till now, says Peggy. Maury, when you said hope and 12 before, it sounded like the titles of a 90s sitcom, says Mark. Yeah, not very funny, though, unfortunately, for the West Tigers. Plenty of joy, though, for Cronulla Sutherland. Let's get back down to you, John Gibbs.
1: Yeah, K.L. Iro joins me, and I said, oh, I'm not sure whether he scored 3 tries. Well, what about last week against the Cowboys? He got 3. That was the first time he got 3. 2 was his best before that. You backed it up. You've gone 3 tries in 2 matches in a row. But a lot more satisfying today. You actually won the match.
3: Yeah, it feels better today with a win, but last week I didn't really get to celebrate it. That was my first one, so... Pretty grateful just getting off the ball, getting off good shape with Tricky and Will Kennedy at the back. So, yeah, just really grateful, eh?
1: And some good sharp work also from Blake Brayner out of dummy half. Their right-hand defence, the West Tigers, had been the best in the league coming into this game, but you tore them to shreds today.
3: I think when Blake Brayley's running, that's when we're at our strongest because when he goes, it just forces the rest of the team to push off him, so that allows... us to create frequency and just run off that. So I think that's what got us to win today.
1: Yeah, and that second half, I

0: I think the most pleasing thing, apart from the fact 52-18 at half time, game's in the balance, particularly when momentum swings in the game as it is now, but the second half, not to concede a point, they didn't even look like scoring. That was pretty pleasing.
1: Yeah, it was pretty pleasing. I think the first half we were in a bit of a grind. I was blowing that first half, but second half we just held the ball and we just competed on last plays, which got us the ball back a lot of times. So I think if we can play like that every week, we'll go a far way.
0: Kyle, I could see you screaming for the ball quite a few times out there because you knew it was on. With the speed of the game now, there's so much fatigue. If you're a little bit fresh, there are openings. There's plenty of opportunities.
1: Yeah, I felt like Cowboys done that to us last week when we were just stripped for numbers. I felt like on our side we had a lot of space and shape, so yeah, I was just trying to scream for the ball, get some more tries.
0: Well done. You've scored back-to-back three tries in a game. Last week a loss, as you say, more pleasing day win. Well done. Thanks for joining us.
1: Thank you very much, man. Thank
2: you. Cale Iro had a day out with John Gibbs. Time for one more jaunty before we head over to Western Sydney Stadium. If you like, full-time 52 points to 10. And still to come, the ABC Player of the Year points from Luke Lewis here at Shark Park. And the crowd figure was 14,478 officially. Now, around the grounds in the AFL, we've got the Sydney Swans all over Melbourne, although the Demons have kicked a couple of late goals. Swans 125, leading Melbourne 114 in the final quarter. Half-time, the A-League Women's Semi-Final First League, Brisbane Roar and Wellington Phoenix at 1-1. Proud dad moment, my 8-year-old daughter giving the game set bingos. Great call as always, Dave and Harps from Sydney. That's lovely to hear. Maury, I know it's not footy. You're going to watch tomorrow night on Australian Story on James Valentine. Remember going to Shark Park way back to see a concert called Australian Made and James doing a great sax solo with the band The Models. Great memories of his. Good man, says Mark. I'll be watching that for sure, Mark, and I'll be taping it as well to watch it again. He was a great man, James Valentine, and viewers tomorrow on the ABC can get a chance to see that and how good he was with one of the top Aussie bands at the time, The Models. Braden Trindle, I'm not sure he's a model, Gibbsy, but he's in great form this year. He's with you now.
0: Well, he's been a model footballer in recent times. He's certainly been very consistent for the Sharks, and that was a team-consistent effort today, Braden.
3: No, it's good. I think, you know, myself and the team were disappointed with last week's effort, and we're really committed to each other this week and put the hard work in, and to do it in front of a crowd like this was pretty special.
0: Yeah, well, I just spoke to KL and Teague, who both scored three tries, courtesy of what you were doing that left-hand side. Very impressive. But the defence was a lot better today. There was not as many holes. A few misses. Because you're right, he's dropped his drink on me. Oh, look out. No, that's all right. But the defence was a lot better.
3: Yeah, no, defence is one. Defence wins the game. So we wanted to work hard on that. And, it showed tonight, only leaking.

0: So I meant to let you be tackling him on the opposition.
1: I wouldn't want to tackle him, that's for sure.
0: Now, you've been doing all of the kicking. It seems like sometimes you split it up with Nico, but you seem to be doing at least 80%, 80, 90% of the kicking. That's obviously pre-planned, or is that just the way it happens in a game?
1: Now, I think we got a few results early in that first half, so, don't fix it, it's not broken. So I kept going to the well with that, and the boys are chasing hard, and I got some special tries out of it.
0: Yeah, you kept kicking that young winger, who's normally a good catcher, but I think he's only had a couple of first-go games too, and you know what it's like, if you're down on confidence, it's hard.
1: No, 100%. The boys, like I said, the boys chase hard, and you get results when you work hard.
0: And you're going to have to be on your best behaviour defence-wise next week playing South Sydney, because they can certainly shred sides quite comfortably with their attacking play.
1: Yeah, back to work after today, and looking forward to versing the Souths next week.
0: Well done. Thanks for joining ABC Sports.
1: Thank you.
2: Yeah, Braden Trindall down there with Gibbsy, who'll now rejoin us back in the broadcast box after Cronulla's very convincing win, 52-10. Here at Shark Park, and Gibbsy and Ralphie will make their way back up to the broadcast box. Gibbsy's dropping things on the field, dear oh dear. Alright, it's time, Louis. What about your ABC Player of the Year points?
3: I went Trindall for three. I thought he was really good. He just executed really well. He was running everywhere, his kicking game was really good. And he come up some really nice plays down the short edge, made a clean break. So it was just everywhere. He'd done a really good job for me. So I gave him three. I went Teague Wilton for two, scored obviously three tries, but he defended really well. But it wasn't just about what he did with the ball, it was what he did off the ball. It was the way that he ran his lines that created space for his mates around him, and obviously KL as well. But he gets my two. And my one point went to KL Era. I thought he was absolutely amazing out there tonight in that centre position.
2: And you're welcome. I helped you, didn't I, with that?
3: You did.
2: First time you've ever asked me for assistance.
3: Well, there was a couple of other guys there that could have got points in Will Kennedy and Blake Braley as well. So it was hard to split them. But I thought all those guys played really well for the Duckies.
2: You could have taken your pick there. So 3 points, Braden Trindall. 2 points, Teague Wilton. And 1 point to KL Iro, who, like Teague Wilton, scored three tries. But Trindall, Louis, I guess it's the good thing for Cronulla, but I wonder whether it can be a problem, because when he's leading the way, Cronulla can look lethal at times. He is their main attacking weapon. And I thought Nico played well tonight, but it is how Cronulla goes, how Braden Trindall goes for me.
3: Yeah, and I also throw in that conversation with Blake Braley. Braley's getting out of dummy half. He makes the team look a lot better through the middle of the field. Gets really good service to Trindall. Trindall sets up a lot of play. The ball goes a lot to Trindall. I really like what Nico did tonight. Nico didn't overplay his hand. He was happy just to do what he had to do, but he played well. Come up some really nice passes. A great read in that intercept. He kicked well. But you're right. If Trindall's playing on the ball all the time, the Sharks look a lot sharper. And then you just let Nico call the plays, and then Trindall executes the plays on the open side. So they've got a nice balance. I thought they got that balance right in the second half tonight.
2: On the text line, 0467 920 222. All good, Louis. I fed the dog. What time will you be home, Powder Puff? What?
3: Oh, I've got no idea, but...
2: Is that your nickname, Powder Puff at home?
3: No.
2: It's on his here, isn't it?
3: I haven't got a dog, though.
2: Oh. Well, maybe it's a different Louis.
3: Yeah, it is. I think the dog might be named Louis.
2: Adam Fanua Blake thought about the field goal. I saw the thought cross his mind. Yeah, that was funny. It went to him. He was actually in field goal position, wasn't he?
3: He should have took it.
2: Oh, but did he panic, or did he just see the defence coming at him?
3: I reckon he realised. He goes, oh, I could hit this. And he goes, if I don't get it, Fitzy's going to blow up at me.
2: I don't even know that he gets blown up, but his teammates will remind him of that for the rest of his life.
3: He would have nailed it.
2: He would cop it. All right, and also on the text, we're a couple of minutes away from going to Western Sydney Stadium, incidentally. Johnny says, if season's over, if you concede 50 and still win, it's likely to occur this year. With the chance, with the games we've seen. Froggy says, there's no chance to win the comp if a team concedes 50. Stu from Springgrove, New South Wales, is this the highest total score of all games ever? I'm not sure. It'd be right up there, though, that's for sure. As much as I love a stats morsel from Gibbsy, Iro has scored a hat-trick before last week, says Pat from... No wonder we couldn't remember it. It was 1 week ago. Now, for most of you, you are off to Western Sydney Stadium. It should be the case, Penrith against

Manly Warringah. Should be a great way to end. And there'll be a tiny little portion of you who are rejoining normal programming at 6.30 that will stay with us. We'll keep you company until 6.30. We'll have highlights of the game so far. We'll have our wow moment of the weekend as well. And we'll keep you up to date with the opening 20 minutes of that, or 15 minutes or so of that game between Penrith and Manly Warringah at Western Sydney Stadium. For those leaving us now, Louis, it's been great fun, mate.

0: Dennis Carnahan and to the hardworking Ned Hall in the studio. I'm Andrew Moore. Plenty of footy to come next week. Spriggy will tell you all about it in the post-game show tonight through until 8:30 p.m. What a win. Sharkies over West 52-10. Let's keep it running and head to Western Sydney Stadium. Panthers and Seagulls. Brett Sprigg, good evening.
1: Good evening, Andrew. Yes, indeed. The final game of round 9. A special treat with a Sunday night kickoff under lights. And, of course, the Seagulls have put their name up in lights across the past month with this unbeaten period under Kieran Foran. Just how close are they to the competition's yardstick, the Penrith Panthers? Well, across these next 2 hours or so, we will find out. My name is Brett Sprigg. This is NRL Sunday on ABC Sport. Former player and coach Matthew Elliott is back alongside me. Hello again, Matthew.
2: What an evening we've got here, Brett. A contest that is hard to predict. Obviously, it's easier to sway towards the latter leaders, but wow, what about the form that the Seagulls have been in lately?
1: Absolutely. And in fact, they've won. Well, winning at away wasn't the issue. So they're 3 out of 3 away from home under Kieran Foran. And last week's win against Parra was their only win in that time, and they won that as well. But they're the road warriors, these Seagulls, so they get the wins away. Oh, mind you, this venue doesn't quite feel like Penrith's home either, even, you know, a couple of years into this very temporary arrangement. But there you go. They win on the road, the Seagulls.
2: Well, they're going to have to actually be at their very best to win tonight, that's for sure. And the thing that Kieran Foran

0: that. And that's what they'll need to do tonight, multiply by two.
1: Looking forward to seeing Joey Welsh in that halfback spot today. There have been big raps on him. And as a coach, Kieran Foran said, look, be patient. We don't want to bring this guy in to shoulder the burden of a losing culture. So now they've won four in a row. They're missing their chief number seven, Jamal Fogarty, with a groin injury. So the time is right for Joey Welsh to play his second career game.
0: Yeah, the time is also right, Brett, for, you know, Luke Brooks to stand up and lead the team as well. He can't be leaning on the, you know, this young player like he has done with Jamal Fogarty. He actually has to lead the way.
1: From the Daily and Sunday Telegraph, Michael Karayannis has joined us. Welcome to you, Michael.
2: Spriggy, how you going? It's a smallish crowd, obviously, Sunday night at Penrith. They'll probably get more than 10 or so thousand out here, but great surface. The surface looks in great nick, and yeah, big test. Joey Welsh up against Nathan Cleary for his run on debut and the number that will play in halfback for the Manly Seagulls and the Panthers. We just see them go.

0: Michael, but there's a lot of intrigue about some of these Penrith players who are off contract for next year that may well follow their former teammate Jerome Luai up to the Chiefs.
1: Well, not just that. It's an interesting one because as IEO spoke during the week, that he's prepared to test the open market. And, you know, he's the forward leader. He's the leader of that club. You've got Nathan Cleary, Brian Toll, Mitch Kenny, Liam Martin. There's a whole stack of them. And they've all sort of intimated one way or another. Moses Leota's the other one that they may see what's out there. And what's out there is a very rich deal, not only from PNG, but other NRL clubs that would love a piece of the Penrith Panthers.
0: All right, thank you, Michael. Back to you very shortly. Out come the Manly Warringah Seagulls. Fullback Tolotau Kola. Wingers Jason Saab and Lehi Hopewadi. Centres Clayton Failalo and Ruben Garrick. 5'8 Luke Brooks. Halfback Joey Walsh wearing jersey number 20. The lock forward Jake Trbojevic. Back rower Somalia Olukowatu and Ben Trbojevic. The props Daniela Paseka and Kobe Hevington. Brandon Wakeham is at hooker. The bench is Jake Simpkin, Nathan Brown, Ethan Bullimore, Siasiwa Takiaho, Blake Wilson and Jackson Sherub. So could see a couple of guys get their first taste of either first grade footy or first experience in a Manly Warringah jersey as the Panthers will make their way out very, very shortly here at Western Sydney Stadium. Great to have your company and your texts also remain welcome. 0467 920 222. And of course, Jake Trbojevic is captaining Manly tonight in the absence now in the second week of brother Tom. So the LED lights are flashing. Might pump the effects a little bit if we can, CJ, get some of the crowd noise here because, as Michael said, it's not a huge crowd, but we close the curtain here on round 9 at Western Sydney Stadium. And here come the Panthers mascot. Wins earlier today, so Newcastle over South Sydney, and indeed Cronulla Sutherland crushed West Tigers at Shark Park just a moment ago. And 100 games for Jack Cogger, who makes his way out of the tunnel. So 100-game milestone for him is the first Penrith player out there, which is nice to see. And the Panthers, as we know, they're back line first. They've been absolutely firing. Fullback Dylan Edwards. Wingers Tom Jenkins and Brian To'ol. Centres Alamotti and McLean. 5'8 Talangi. Halfback and co-captain Nathan Cleary. Lock forward, another co-captain Isaiah Yeo. Back row was Isaiah Papali'i and Luke Garner. Props Moses Leota and Lindsay Smith. The hooker is Freddie Lussick, of course. Mitch Kenny with that leg injury, the broken leg. The bench is Cogger, Sorensen, Going, Phillips, Isaac Tungo and Billy Scott, who is yet to debut. We may see some action for him. Our referee is White, the bin chicken Raymond, with the touchies Linda Sharp and John Stone. Chris Butler in the bunker. Your tip was Penrith, Matthew. Sticking?
2: Bunker's coming.
3: I'll be
2: really
3: sticking with Penrith, mate.
0: Michael Harianis, your tip on this Sunday evening?
1: Yeah, Panthers for mine as well, please.
0: Yeah, the Panthers, of course, 7 wins and 1 loss, coached by Ivan Cleary. The Seagulls with 4 straight wins under interim coach Kieran Foran. This is a massive test for them, but it's a nice headline finish to the weekend here, round 9, NRL Sunday on ABC Sport. Panthers to kick off and the Seagulls to receive, running south to north, right to left on your ABC Listen app. Underway with the kickoff from Edwards, and it comes all the way down to Saab and fed off here. In the first set up of the game taken by Kobe Hetherington. 10 metres out from his own line, 20 in from the eastern side, inside the opening second. So first use with the Seagulls, and here comes Paseka on a centre field run here, still inside 20, and he'll play it now for the Seagulls. Wakeham sends it across here, open side left for the run of Jake Trbojevic, and Smith comes across to tackle him. 20 in from that western side, 30 out from that southern line here at Western Sydney Stadium. You're with Brett Sprigg, Matthew Elliott, and Michael Carrianis on this Sunday evening. Wakeham across now for Walsh, his first touch, a pass out wide, and 3 Panthers there on that left edge defence, tackling Paseka, played back to Wakeham, and they'll close the set with a kick from Brooks, high and long down towards the chest of Edwards, and the Panthers run it back from that kick, and Walsh tackles Edwards first, so a nice statement there early on from the youngster, and Edwards will roll it back here for the Panthers, 15 out from his own line. Comes here away on a centre field run to Jenkins. No tries last week, which is rare for him. Of course, 16 tries on the year through those 8 games. And it was all Brian To'o and Dylan Edwards last week in that Penrith backline. Now it's with Alamotti. Play at 25 out, 20 in western side. Back through centre field now for Leota. Last play, Panthers 30 out. Fed across here from Lussick. across to Cleary, and he kicks, and this tumbles down there to the fullback Tolotau Kola, who again skips back into the defensive line, 35 out from that southern line here. Manly on the attack, no score so far, Matthew, the Panthers and the Seagulls.

0: Eagles.
1: Yeah, I can tell you, Kieran Foran's got his team honed in for line speed and running hard, that's for sure. They've come out with great intent and dominating early field position.
0: 40 out southern line, they come short side right here again. The Seagulls with Hamole Olakau'atu, their vice captain. And he's only a few steps inside Panthers territory. On play four. Across now for Hetherington. Going on the tackle is Lussick and up top Lindsay Smith. Played there for Wakeham. Comes back to the right-hand side now for Walsh. Looked a little forward there for Garrick. And he's collected 35 out. 10 in from the eastern side. It will be the last play now for the Seagulls. Up goes the kick from Walsh, tackled by Jenkins. Edwards launches off his own goal line here and brings it down deep in that northeastern corner of Western Sydney Stadium. Penrith nil, Manly nil in these first 2.5 minutes. NRL Sunday on ABC Sport. Brought back here with Isaiah Papali'i in the black headgear. So all the way across now as Cleary thought he saw a gap in the line. And will now play it for the Panthers. 20 out. Edwards goes from dummy half himself. Shares it across now for Lindsay Smith. And he's set upon here by three Sea Eagles defenders. 30 out, 20 in eastern side. Lussick dummy half across to Isaiah Yeo, with his fellow captain in Cleary. And now here again, they go with Luke Garner on that right edge this time for the Panthers. Five short of the halfway. Last play for the Panthers. Cleary's kick goes high cross field here. A clean launch, so to Jenkins. Did it come forward off the Panthers? It did, says White Raymond. Said it was on that first touch from Jenkins. That will be scrum feed for the Sea Eagles. 30 out, in fact, to play the ball, of course, end of the set. 30 out from that southern line. Touchline, Michael Carrianis.
2: Yeah, interesting the kick there from Nathan Cleary. It wasn't that deep, but I think it was purposeful the way he aimed it high and just enough for the chasers to get there. Jason Saab didn't want a bar of that. Jenkins leapt over him, but just fumbled that ball.
0: I love that always succinct Dave in Nowra. Just says, go Penrith. Thank you, Dave. Great to hear from you as per usual. 40 out here. The first set restart of the game goes Manly's way. So a full set inside Penrith's half, northern end. And it's rolled back there by Falalor. Wakeham brings it away here to Paseka. And he's wrapped up by Liotta. Big tackle. 40 out centre field here. Only on play three it is now for the Seagulls. Wakeham flat ball to Jake Trbojevic. On to Walsh. He breaks the line near the tackle of Talangi. And he's almost through before he's dragged back by Papali'i Edwards. 25 out now, Seagulls. Wakeham across to Jake Trbojevic. Angles his run here inside 20 northern end, and he stands on the tackle of Lindsay Smith. He's been busy in defence so far, Smith, for the Panthers. Comes to Brooks on here to the corner. It comes now through the gap to Falalor, and he is in to score the try. The Seagulls strike first at Western Sydney Stadium. Edwards came across with a sparing dive and tackle, but Clayton Falalor scores his second try of the year, just his fourth game. And it's Manly Warringah 4, the Penrith Panthers 0. Kick to come for the Seagulls. 4.5 gone first half. Matthew Elliott.
1: Well, an absolute indication of who's dominating this game early on. And just so you know, Falalo, the tackle he beat, he just strolled on the outside of Nathan Cleary to get that ball down after some slick play from the inside there. I talked about Brooks needing that aim up. Well, he certainly dug in the line there and created space.
0: Down to MC on the touchline.
2: Yeah, it's just that speed of Kohler that got on the outside of Nathan Cleary and attracted poor Alamotti, which allowed Falalo to get on the outside to score that try. But nice bit of work from the young fullback, Tolotau Kohler. Hasn't played a lot at fullback. Tom Trbojevic injury has opened that door for him, and he's just got speed to burn.
0: Yeah, they've certainly used Hopewadi in that spot the past couple of years when they've had the absence of Tom Trbojevic. But Tolotau Kohler, of course, is probably the fastest man in that team, in a pretty fast team. Here's the kick, by the way, Matt, for Ruben Garrick. He's 25 out and about 6 metres in from the western side in front of us to make it a 6-0 Manly scoreline early, and he makes no mistake. Eagles 6, Panthers 0 here at Western Sydney Stadium. 6 minutes played, first half, NRL Sunday on ABC Sport.
1: Yeah, I watched Kohler and Saab do their warm-up and did a bit of a sprint, 50-metre sprint side by side, and there was nothing in it. There wasn't a competition, though. It wasn't a competition, I promise. They weren't competing with each other, but they kind of were.
0: Tolotau Kohler still holds the GPS record, I think, for the 100 metres. Oh. Schoolboy level. So even though he's a few years removed from school now, he still holds the private school record. So.
1: But just another thing, what about how impressive Joey Walsh has been? Mm. He's had made a couple of half breaks. He's certainly not lacking confidence at all.
0: So, Fozzie's men strike early here at Western Sydney Stadium. Can the Panthers respond? Hetherington hits it up off the kickoff. And he's met there by Papali'i and Lindsay Smith. Will play at 10 out, 20 in from the eastern side. Get to your text shortly and around the ground. 0467 920 222. You're with Brett Sprigg, Matthew Elliott, Michael Carayannis here on this Sunday evening at Parramatta. 30 out 20 in where Paseka is claimed now by Isaiah Yeo. He peels off. Now it's played to Wakeham. Short side right on that edge for Garrick. He hits and spins. Still 40 out though from his own line. It is play four. Early kick from Brooks inside 40. And it will bounce just a little shy of that 20-metre line. Back with the flight, Brian To'o was nowhere near it either. It will be a Penrith ball. 30 out from their own line at Northern End, and 6-0 is Manly's lead here. Mark in Mystery Bay says, great to hear a good early start, though, like your crew, I think the winning run might end tonight. Like our crew? Answer Levine, thank you for your text. 35 out, left-hand side. And it is now here with Casey McLean, who turned 20 last week. Young Casey McLean. Brought away from dummy half by Lussick. One-on-one tackle there with Wakeham chasing him. A few metres short of the halfway. Picked up now by Cleary. Shares it with Lindsay Smith. As I mentioned, been busy in attack and defence early on for the Penrith Panthers, who trail 6-0 at the hands of Manly here. So it's the Seagulls 6, Panthers 0. Lussick dummy half. Second last play. Early kick from Cleary. Over the top there as Saab traces it back towards that 10-metre line and over the eastern touchline. So Manly will take possession from there with a 6-0 lead, 7 gone first half. Around the grounds, AFL full-time at the SCG. The Swans have beaten Melbourne by 17 points, 131 to 114. And the A-League women's second half, semi-final first leg, Brisbane Roar 1, Wellington Phoenix 1. Get to Michael Carayannis on the touchline very shortly as well. As the Seagulls start this next set with Brooks at dummy half, a pass off to his left, and tackled ball all down there is the try scorer, Clayton Falalo. Wakeham fires it wide and quite high there for Jake Dvojevic, who brings it down but loses, gains no real ground. Wakeham across to Walsh. Inside ball now, Paseka goes a step, shares it now with his fullback in Tolotau Kola, and he's collected 25 out centre field now for the Seagulls on play four. Wakeham across now again. Up that right-hand side they come. Olakau'atu back to Walsh. Shared back here now for Hetherington. And he tries to take on Isaiah Yeo and Lindsay Smith, but the gap closes. Wakeham on this last play finds Brooks. Hurried kick down towards that corner there for the winger Jenkins. He'll play it. He'll grab it 10 out from his own line. And now he's tackled by Wakeham and Brooks. 17 out centre field. And it's still Manly 6, Panthers 0. Touchline Michael Carayannis.
2: Yeah, a bit adventurous in that set coming out of their own end, Manly. They're not afraid to throw a couple of offloads. Olakau'atu threw a couple in that set. They were a little bit riskier, but didn't really produce much for him with the high risk attached to it.
0: Edwards gains a dozen here in this set for this for the Panthers, and now it's run up the field here by Alamotti. Gains about 15 more. Isaiah Yeo over halfway, so it's now second last. Make it last now for the Panthers, 40 outs in a field. Lussick, it's Gassett restarting that last tackle, so Cleary, who shaped the kick, holds the footy, goes himself. Dragged down from behind by Brooks. 30 out, 10, Western side. Should be another set restart because of that overzealous ruck work there from Brooks. So back-to-back set restarts this set now for the Panthers. It's played by Garner, 25 out. Lussick across down to Isaiah Yeo. And he shares it back with his fullback Edwards. Takes on Ben Trbojevic. He bursts his way through Hetherington. And now dragged down by Jake Trbojevic. 10 out, right-hand side of the post. Lussick to Liotta. On here to Smith, who deserves a try for the Panthers. Stop now. 6 out, left-hand side of the post. Back from Lussick to Cleary to Edwards. Right edge they go as he spins to the Brooks tackle Edwards. And he will play it here. Tackle 4. Panthers trail 6-0 at the hands of Manly early on. Cleary to Isaiah Yeo across the goal mouth. It comes now to Lange. He dummies and now he beats Walsh for speed. Goes in and scores the try. And the Panthers do respond. 6-4, kick 2 come Panthers. 11 gone, first half on ABC Sport. The try scorer Blaise Talangi.
1: Out of any team in the competition, Brett, the one thing you don't want to do is give Penrith 6 again on last play. But even there, their play going on the try line wasn't that constructive. But Talangi gets the ball standing still, stops the whole defensive line after a couple of offloads. And wow, Joe Walsh got a lovely photo of him as he went past him, that's for sure. Just genuine speed from a standing start.
0: Touchline, Michael Carayannis.
2: Yeah, Blaise Talangi stopped, threw a dummy, and Joey Walsh stopped as well. And that was just enough to give Blaise Talangi an opportunity to get on the outside. Both of them from a standing start, and Blaise just burnt him badly.
0: even though he was dacked in the process as well, Matthew, as well. He did well to get there.
1: Seems to be a new thing at the moment. There's a lot of dacking going on.
0: What? I've got a conspiracy. Some players have the sponsorship with the Speedos, whatever they're called, the Budgie Smugglers.
1: Oh, okay.
0: I've just mentioned two brands, but they're competing brands, so that's okay. 6-4, I think.
1: I didn't even realise that.
0: Cleary, 20 out, 11 in from the eastern side. You are seeing more players' bums, aren't you, these days?
1: Yes.
0: Here is Nathan
1: just
0: Cleary.
1: Saying.
0: Nathan Cleary's no bum. With a ball on the tee. To make it a 6-6 scoreline here for the first 12 minutes at Western Sydney Stadium. He does just that. So Penrith 6, Manly 6 here on ABC Sport. You're with Brett Sprigg, Matthew Elliott and Michael Carayannis. Off the SMS, Warren from Blacktown says, come on Penrith, what are you doing? That was before telling he scored that try. Now, hubby and I are listening as we fly back to Sydney from Adelaide. Manly fans cheering loudly from up here. Fosball forever. How good, says Kathy and Patrick. Great to hear a good early start. Oh yeah, thank you, Mark from Mystery Bay. Stephen from Engadine says, just forgive me, can we have a moon report, please? We saw one there with Blaise Delonghi. We'll get Michael Carayannis' moon report from the sideline very
1: That's
0: soon.
1: Very good.
0: I mentioned Anshul Levine. Thank you for your text. And great call, Spriggs. You love ABC League call, best on radio. And that is from on the Central Coast, Morgan. Back from the kickoff here. Panthers with a set after points as Isaiah Yeo receives it now. He makes light work of that tackle of Hetherington, who's a little slow getting up there. And Edwards, in fact, his opponent, holds him up and just he'll be at least preliminarily assessed on field here, Kobe Hetherington.
1: Yeah, he'll be taken straight from the field. He got his head on the wrong side. And this is where we see most concussions, Brett. It's not with high tackles. It's with defenders getting their head on the wrong side there. And, that's really poor tackle technique. And,
0: did he catch some of the elbow there as he was carrying the footy, Isaiah?
1: No, all hip.
0: All hip
1: and all ulch.
0: So, 13 minutes played here in the first half. It's Penrith 6, Manly 6. Touchline, Michael Carayannis.
2: He just got wrong-footed there, didn't he, Hetherington, with Isaiah, some late footwork. Takiaho has come onto the field. As for the moon, thankfully, I cannot see it from where I am.
0: I can see it because we're up high, but I think the full moon was last night, wasn't it? So Gibbsy loves his moon chat. We'll leave that to him. Papali'i will play at 40 out here. Lusick.
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5: Hello, it's great to be with you and hope you're enjoying your weekend. First and foremost, big shout out to producer Joe's mum. Tonight, it's her birthday. Yay! Happy birthday, Mama Jo. And then that's a wrap for the show, isn't it, Jo? No, it's all about Mum. Big happy birthday to Jo's mum today. And in a moment, tree hollows, the cavities inside large, old trees might not look like much, but they're absolutely vital to life across Australia, and we're actually losing them. Nature Talk is in a tick with no other than Professor David Lindenmeyer. Also in Niche Jobs later tonight, it's a big role, it's challenging, it's important, and it's fulfilling. We'll hear what it's like to be a funeral director. And then from bold claims to fine print, not all ads are created equal. We're going to help you cut through the spin and identify them.
4: Evenings.
5: What if one of the most important parts of our environment was actually something missing? Tree hollows. Tree hollows, the cavities inside large old trees, might not look like much, but they're absolutely vital to life across Australia. In fact, more than 300 species of birds, mammals, frogs, and even fish depend on them, making them one of the most important homes in the natural world. But there's a problem. They can take centuries to form, and we're losing them. Professor David Lindenmeyer from the Fenner School of Environment and Society at the Australian National University joins us for another Nature Talk. David, good to talk to you again.
6: Hi, Serene. Great to be here.
5: Yeah, you've been busy. Where have you come back from recently?
6: I have been busy. I've been in the forest in Victoria. I've been in the the woodlands of inland New South Wales at a cultural burning workshop, which was fantastic, with some of the First Nations people there, and just listening to their perspectives on the land and burning. Maybe for another time we'll talk about that.
5: Yeah.
6: But, yeah, I thought today we'd talk about tree hollows because they're such an important part of Australia and Australia's wildlife and Australian landscapes, and many people don't really sort of know much about them.
5: So, and let's dive into it then. So what exactly is a tree hollow?
6: So what happens as trees get older, when a branch breaks or when there's some kind of damage, the tree isn't able to repair itself as well as it did when it was younger. And so what often happens then is that there's a wound in the tree and termites and fungi start to exploit that wound and they scallop out the wood. And eventually what happens is that the tree can't keep up with the decay process and we get a hollow forming. And those hollows are really important because, as you said when you were introducing tonight's talk, over 300 species of Australian vertebrate animals and probably thousands and thousands of insects, most of which are not described, use these big cavities in trees. And there's a whole sort of fascinating array of biology associated with not only how these hollows form, but how different species of animals use them.
5: So can we talk a bit more about why they're so important for Australia's wildlife? I called out the types of creatures that do use them, but yes, the importance of them.
6: Yeah, so some animals, like our different species of possums and gliders, almost all of them cannot survive without being able to shelter within a tree hollow. And that's because they don't do very well if they're exposed to cold temperatures or hot temperatures outside of the hollow, or when it's wet. If some animals get repeatedly wet, eventually they simply can't function anymore and they get pretty ill and sometimes die. But there's all sorts of other reasons. Some animals spend up to three quarters of their life living in a hollow. And, of course, almost all of our big parrots in Australia are totally dependent on tree hollows. And those animals will come back to the same hollow year after year after year after year. And that's where they nest. Mm. And it's where they bring up their babies. And, you know, it's a pretty amazing thing in Australia because we have proportionately more species of animals dependent on really big old trees and the hollows that they have than virtually anywhere else in the world. And I think the next nearest place is South Africa, and it's a long, long, long distance behind us in terms of the number of animals that are dependent on these big trees. And what it tells us is that Australia was very likely to be dominated by very old trees because there's no other way that we'd have so many different species dependent on this key resource. And the difference in Australia is that the process of developing hollows is very, very, very slow. Almost everywhere else in the world, they have woodpeckers.
5: Yeah.
6: And they come and drill holes in trees, and then they use those hollows a bit, and then they abandon them and other animals come in and use them. And so there's a whole series of animals that sort of follow on from one another after the woodpeckers have done their job on a tree. We don't have woodpeckers in Australia, and so we don't have that process of animals drilling holes in trees. Probably the closest that I've seen are some of the big parrots that seem to spend hours every day damaging branches and damaging tree trunks. And eventually some of those damaged areas develop hollows.
5: Mm.
6: I suspect that some of these parrots are really long-lived. Like, my understanding is that animals like the sulfur crested cockatoo and the galah, as examples, can live for many, many decades and sometimes close to a century. So that means that if they're damaging trees in their teens, Maybe by the time they're 40 or 50, those trees will have developed hollows that might be suitable for those animals to use.
5: You've called them keystone structures. What does that mean?
6: Yeah, tree hollows and big trees are keystone structures because they have so many important ecological roles, and so much of our biodiversity can't survive without them. But they're really what we call a keystone, which means that they perform all these critical roles that just simply ecosystems wouldn't work without them. Mm. And so much of our biodiversity simply couldn't persist if we didn't have these amazing structures. And what we see is that when hollows first start to develop in eucalypt trees, it might be 100 years before a tree starts to slow down. Its physiology as it's aging is not as good as it was when it was younger. That sounds familiar, doesn't it? and the wound doesn't heal very well when it's damaged. Mm-hmm. It might be a fire or a falling branch or a branch it breaks off during a drought. That's not quite common in eucalypts. And then what happens is that a small hollow begins to develop, and that's really good for some species that are quite small. And the key thing here is that if you're going to use a hollow, you want it to be just big enough so that you can enter the tree, but not so big that's something predator. A predator might be able to get at you, or a competitor might come in and evict you from your tree hollow. So as a tree gets older and the tree hollows get larger, what will happen is that a small species like a striated pardalote that uses the tree in its early days might abandon its tree hollow, and it might be replaced by a tree creeper or a small parrot. And then as time goes on and the hollow gets bigger and bigger, a yellow-tailed black cockatoo or a sulfur cricket-crested cockatoo might then take over the hollow, or it might be a brush-tailed possum or a greater glider. So throughout a tree's life, a big tree's life, what might happen is that a whole series of different species might come in and occupy the tree and then leave and be replaced by something else. Or the tree might have different sized hollows in different parts of the tree, and you might have several different species that are using that tree at the same time. Now, the advantage of the tree for the tree is that if you've got these animals coming to visit you and nest in these hollows, what those animals are often doing is that they're harvesting resources, flowers, seeds, nectar, pollen, all kinds of things from the rest of the landscape. And when they arrive at the tree, they might land on a branch and then poop. Mm-hmm. And the nutrients that they've been collecting in the landscape around them might be brought to the tree and then deposited on the ground. Around the tree. So it's a way of trees bringing nutrients to themselves, which is kind of cute when you think about it. Trees can't move. They can use their root systems to harvest the nutrients around them. But if you've got animals visiting as well, you can capture more nutrients than you might otherwise do. So it's a sort of quite a clever strategy.
5: Yeah, it sure is. And David, I mentioned in my introduction that more than, 300 species of birds, mammals, frogs, and even fish depend on tree hollows. Talk to us about the fish side of things.
6: Yeah, well, often what happens, if you imagine beautiful river red gums by the Murrumbidgee River or the Murray River or whatever river that's close to where you might be in inland Australia or other parts, or other big eucalypts that are right next to a river. Eucalypts are renowned for dropping branches, or many species of them are, and sometimes those big branches will end up in the water. They'll get dropped into the water and then sink down. And that's a perfect place for a fish to be able to hide from predators, a place to lay their eggs, and other animals to be able to move in and around those kinds of places. And so we know that there are several species of fish that are dependent on tree hollows as part of the structure in a waterway. Now, that's really crucial, because without those structures in the water, many of these animals couldn't persist because they'd be eaten by predators that have nowhere to lay their eggs, and they couldn't complete their life cycle.

0: vehicles. So this is a really important thing of why we have vegetation close to rivers and streams, because those inputs of large branches become important. Submerged logs, if you go to a farm dam that's well managed, or you see a beautiful river, you can see that the logs not only really important habitats for animals, you'll see things like freshwater turtles basking on them, birds perching on them, but they also slow down the movement of water. And that means that the water can drop some of its nutrients and it changes the water flows. And in some places, what happens is that those logs can slow the water down sufficiently that you begin to have little plunge pools and other resources. We call them little areas of chain, what we call chain of ponds. And that's where the water moves slowly. And those little chain of ponds can be very, very important for breeding habitats for frogs. And it means that they can be a little bit separated from things that might eat them, like some fish might eat tadpoles, for example. So they become very important structures in our river systems as well as on the land. And then some animals need both. Like some of our tree frogs need logs in rivers and streams, but then during some parts of the year, they'll actually move away from dams and streams and little wetlands, and then go up into the trees and then hang out in the hollows. So, yeah, there's all these wonderful behaviors that go with this really important part of our landscapes.
1: Yeah. If you have just joined us, you're with me, Serene Damaki, on ABC Radio's National Weekend Evenings. It's Nature Talk with Professor David Lindenmayer from the Fenner School of Environment and Society at the Australian National University, and we're learning about the importance of tree hollows.
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1: So, David, how long, I suppose, typically does it take for a hollow to develop? I mentioned, I don't know if it's the extreme end of it, but centuries.
0: Yeah, that's true. Most eucalypts, it's very slow. It takes might take 100 years for hollows to first start to develop. And they'll be very often very small. And then as time goes on, those hollows will get larger. And we know that some eucalypts and some other tree species will continue to have more and more hollows the older they get. And some of the really big hollows might be 200 or 300 years old at least, particularly for some of the big animals that need very large hollows, some of the big cockatoos, some of the possums. Those kinds of beasties need very special hollows that can take a very, very long time to develop in a tree.
1: What are some of the more interesting behaviours you've seen around hollows?
0: Well, just very close to where I live, we've got a beautiful, enormous yellow box tree. And every year, the same pair of Boobook owls, it's one of Australia's smallest owls, and we've talked about owls in the past, got very distinctive Boobook call. It breeds in the same hollow, in the same tree, in the same location every year. And in a good year, they can have 3 to 4 young. And sometimes, if you know the right place to look, walking through the reserve close to where I am, I'm very fortunate to have access to that place. I've seen mother and father Boobook owl with 4 fledglings sitting in a native cherry. And I know it's been a good year. It's a delight to see, little owlets. And so I see that behaviour, and I can actually hear the young ones calling out. They're begging for food, for their parents to hurry up and bring them another house mouse or another rodent or another insect that they've caught in the evening. And so I can actually hear the sound coming from the hollow. It's about 20 metres above the ground. It's in exactly the same hollow every year at exactly the same time. So there's some pretty cool bits of behaviour. One of the things that really intrigues me actually doesn't come from Australia but from the US. So there's a species of owl.

0: lives in hollows in the USA, and it captures blind snakes. So these are sort of fossorial snakes that get around at night time. They're nocturnal, and they're sort of in the top layers of the soil under rocks. So it captures these blind snakes, but it doesn't eat them. What it does is it flies with them to its own hollow and then deposits them inside the hollow and lets them clean up all the waste material from when the owls have got their young ones there. So this is an extraordinary life cycle, which is just remarkable to think about what the owl is actually doing. It's bringing in a house cleaner, but of a completely different group of animals. Not another bird, but a reptile
1: A
0: and a
1: reptile.
0: blind snake, you know, 10 or 15, 20 meters above the ground.
1: It's
0: So
1: incredible.
0: it is. And it does make me wonder what happens to the blind snake. Can it actually eventually get
1: Get
0: out of
1: out.
0: the nest? Or maybe the owl takes them back. I'm not sure if people have actually followed that.
1: That'd be
0: And
1: interesting.
0: then
1: Or eats it in
0: some
1: the
0: animals are
1: end,
0: in their
1: no?
0: hollows almost all the time. Possums and gliders will be there for
1: Right.
0: up to 75% of their time,
1: David,
0: day and night time, which is quite remarkable.
1: it is. David, what is happening to hollow-bearing trees across Australia right now?
0: So sadly, what we're seeing is a lot of big trees starting to fall over, and that takes away the hollows that animals need. And in some of our long-term studies, we're seeing a big decline in those animals that are strongly dependent on those big old trees and the hollows in them. And so that's a decline that we've been seeing year on year now for over 40 years. And that's pretty typical of many parts of the world and many other parts of Australia. And the decline in big trees is really quite alarming because it takes so long for them to be replaced. And so when we lose big old trees because of logging, because of fire, because of land clearing, intensification of agriculture, and sometimes in our cities because they can be a danger to people by dropping branches or the trees collapsing themselves. So they're removed for human safety. So all of these reasons lead to a big decline in one of the most important structures in many of our ecosystems, whether it's in agricultural landscapes, whether it's in forests, whether it's in savannas. We're losing these really big trees that are so important for so much of our unique fauna that simply doesn't occur anywhere else.
1: Are solutions like nest boxes or like carved hollows effective?
0: So that's a good point. So there are many studies in Australia now trying to think about how can we tackle this problem of losing so many of these big trees. So one of them is to put out nest boxes. And the key thing is you need to be very careful about the design to make sure that you're designing nest boxes for the species that you want to have around. So we don't want starlings, we don't want Indian miners. These are birds that are introduced.
1: Okay.
0: And we don't want black rats and other animals that will use them as well, which are pests. So we actually need to design the nest box really carefully to make sure it's for the target species that are most in need of our conservation work. And we're not actually making things worse by bolstering the number of pest species. So that's a big issue. In other cases, there are now arborists actually excavating hollows into trees and deliberately doing so. And that's an interesting way of trying to create artificial hollows. Not so much nest boxes, but actually hollows inside the tree itself. And there's some success with that. We've got a project in Victoria where one of my PhD students is actually carving artificial hollows in trees, looking to see where the greater gliders might use them. Now, the issue here is that often the trees themselves are still quite healthy and active. And so the first thing that they want to do is go through this process of healing the
1: Healing.
0: wound that's in the tree.
1: Yeah, I was going to say, is there a, there has to be a knock-on effect to, interference. So, when something's not happening naturally. Okay.
0: That's right. If the tree is not really big enough to support a carved hollow, you might risk it becoming weakened and then collapsing, and that does happen.

0: But if the tree is still active and still accumulating wood, then the tree itself might actually grow over the wound that's been created, and all that work that's gone into creating an artificial hollow the hollow itself mightn't work after a couple of years because the tree's grown is healed itself.
1: Yeah.
0: So there's still a lot of work in that to understand whether these artificial hollows are going to be suitable in the long term.
1: Okay.
0: We know that nest boxes can be successful when they're well designed and they're well established and they're maintained. And there are some really good researchers in Australia doing some outstanding work on how we can best do that.
1: Great. And
0: The work on artificial cavities is much, much more rudimentary at this stage and very preliminary. So it'll be an interesting watch this space, see whether the hype actually delivers.
1: Yeah. And I suppose your final thought then ultimately is protecting large old trees the most important step?
0: Absolutely, absolutely. Because we don't know how effective in the long term nest boxes and carved hollows are going to be. And our big old trees are such long term prospects that need to be in the landscape for so long and take so long to recruit. We need to do everything possible to retain and maintain the ones that we've already got. So the key part of restoration is hold on to what you've got first and then start to look at other things like artificial hollows to work in a complementary way.
1: Yeah. I actually didn't have a heads up. We didn't have a heads up on what we're going to talk about tonight. So this has been such a wonderful surprise from you, David. And like you said, just not something that would, yeah, that we would think about because nature's so vast, and to bring us something so niche such as tree hollows has been just wonderful. Thank you as always, and can't wait to chat with you again in a month's time.
0: Thank you, Serene. That's great.
1: Thanks, David.
0: No.
1: Professor David Lindenmayer from the Fenner School of Environment and Society at the Australian National University, talking to us about the importance of tree hollows. David will be back for another Nature Talk next month. And we got time for a track before we head to the news. His glory days, Bruce Springsteen.

0: And Bruce Springsteen there with Glory Days. We're heading to the news. Then, you know the hour, we'll be playing the National Weekend Evenings Quiz. Be sure to listen out for the cue to call. And tonight we thought we could talk about your guilty therapeutic activities. Guilty therapeutic activities. So we're not going for like walks or exercising, not that kind of all that stuff that's, you know, mindful and good for us, more based on common, relaxing and sometimes guilty pleasures, perhaps mindlessly scrolling through social media or celebrity gossip, but something silly, your brain kind of escapes and it's very low effort. So what's your guilty therapeutic activities? Well, we play the quiz.
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5: Hello, this is ABC News with David Rollins. The Prime Minister is resisting calls for an inquiry into the living conditions of Aboriginal town camps after a five-year-old girl known as Kumanjai Little Baby was murdered near Alice Springs. Shadow Minister Jacinta Numpa-Jimpa-Price is pushing for an inquiry into the management of town camps and whether government funding is being well spent. In an interview with the ABC, Anthony Albanese says his government is aware of the housing issues in Alice Springs.
6: At the moment, people are still grieving in that community, but we know that conditions aren't up to scratch. We know that governments of all persuasions need to do much, much better.
5: US President Donald Trump says he's reviewing a new Iranian proposal to end their war, but he's also expressed scepticism that it will lead to a deal. Larry Buttrose has more.
7: Speaking before boarding Air Force One, he said he was about to receive the exact wording of the new proposal, but shortly afterwards he wrote on Truth Social he couldn't imagine it would be acceptable. Two semi-official Iranian news outlets believed to be close to the paramilitary Revolutionary Guard Corps report Iran has sent a 14-point proposal via Pakistan in response to a 9-point US proposal. Iran's state-run media have not reported on the new proposal. Pakistan has hosted previous negotiations between the two sides, including the failed talks in Islamabad led for the US by Vice President J.D. Vance.
5: Ukraine's President Volodymyr Zelensky says Ukrainian forces have attacked two Russian Shadow Fleet tankers in waters at the entrance to the Russian Black Sea port of Novorossiysk. Writing on Telegram, he says the tankers were being used to transport oil, but not anymore. Russia uses its so-called Shadow Fleet to make shipments of sanctioned oil. At the same time, a Russian regional governor says Ukrainian drones have attacked the Baltic Sea port of Primorsk, a major oil exporting outlet, starting a fire that was later extinguished. Police have charged a man who's alleged to have killed his parents and brother, as well as seriously injuring another brother in Sydney. Gavin Coote reports.
8: Police say the 32-year-old attacked his family members early this morning at their Rosemeadow home in the city's southwest. Officers found

0: bodies of the mother and a brother, while the father was taken to hospital and later died. Another brother also received serious injuries during the alleged assault, but was able to make the call to emergency services. The accused has been charged with 3 counts of murder and 1 count of attempted murder. He's been refused bail and will face Campbelltown local court tomorrow.
1: 2 people have been arrested following a police pursuit in Western Sydney. Police say the pursuit began at about 4 o'clock this afternoon when the car was seen near Mount Druitt, but was later terminated when it reached speeds of 140 kilometres per hour in a 70 zone. Officers say the car then crashed into another vehicle near Canley Vale, and the driver and passenger were arrested. A political analyst says this weekend's by-election in Victoria is a sign of rising interest in One Nation statewide. The Liberal Party won comfortably in yesterday's state by-election in the coastal seat of Nepean, but polling shows that One Nation eroded the Liberal primary vote. The governing party, Labor, did not run a candidate. Pollster from Redbridge Group, Kos Samaras, says overall in Nepean, One Nation got just under a quarter of the primary vote, but in the less affluent area of Rosebud, it received 40%.
2: The swings in suburbs like Rosebud to One Nation is indicative of what we're seeing across the state of Victoria. Very large swings to One Nation at the expense of the coalition and to a lesser extent Labor in blue-collar, mortgage-stressed, rental-stressed areas.
1: Voices of Canberra say the community wants more ambition from the government. The political group is searching for an independent candidate to run against Labor MP Alicia Payne in the 2028 federal election in the seat of Canberra. Voices of Canberra spokesperson Jess Lawatt says Canberrans want stronger policies on housing, cost of living and climate change.
3: I think here, maybe somewhat more than across the rest of the country, the issue of climate change and the lack of ambition in the response of the current government to an issue that is front of lots of people's minds, whether they work on it or are just feeling the effects of it every day.
1: And in sport, the West Coast Fever has consolidated third position on the Super Netball ladder, beating the Lightning 58-54 on the Sunshine Coast. This is ABC News.
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6: Hello, it's lovely to have your company as we get ready to play the National Weekend Evenings Quiz. This is your cue to call, 1300 800 222. Now is the time to call to play the quiz with me. You know how it goes. First caller is an instant winner. So, yeah, be that person. And tonight during the quiz, we thought we'd talk about your guilty therapeutic activity. So it's your small treat. Maybe your moment of necessary self-care that's slightly unproductive. It's indulgent, even lazy a bit, but gives you maybe a bit of a mental relief. Maybe it's staying in your pajamas all day. Maybe binge-watching a TV show. I think I mentioned scrolling through social media earlier. This thought kind of came about because one thing my husband likes to do is high-pressure hosing. He loves high-pressure hosing. He thinks it's just phenomenal. He actually finds it therapeutic. He loves watching that progress of going from, like, this darkness to light, if you like, through the cleaning process. And, like, even... And I didn't know this, that on social media there's like high-pressure hosing videos. You know those cat videos? I will put my hand up. I do enjoy watching cat videos, and maybe I'll even call that out as a bit of a guilty therapeutic activity. But my husband loves watching high-pressure hosing videos. And cutting the lawn is the other one, mowing the lawn. Sorry. There's something about that process. Going down, up and down, and going from one thing to the next. Then for me to find out that my best friend's husband's the same, and then I think we're even talking about it in the office, and someone else called it out as well. And then I had another, I'm like, what's going on? Is high pressure hosing a therapeutic activity? And so we thought, wonder what else is out there? What are some other odd or maybe unlikely things you wouldn't think of that are therapeutic activities. I'd love to hear about yours. 1-300-800-222 while we play the quiz. And, oh, Joe, you want to, yeah, come on in. This is before the calls come in because we're going to go to a song in a tick and then Joe's going to be ready to take your calls. Joe, what's your guilty therapeutic activity?
7: For me, Serene, it's getting the bus. I love getting the bus. I had a day off the other day and I'm someone who's terrible at just like spending time on my own. I go mental. I start climbing the walls. Yeah. I need a friend. I need an activity. I need anything. and so I just sort of picked the furthest location that I could do. I was looking for these like particular olives that I won't name that I haven't been able to find anywhere. Anyway, I picked the furthest shop in town that I thought might have those olives. And I got the bus, took me an hour and a half to get there, took me an hour and a half to come back. And it was wonderful. I love getting the bus. It's an activity. It makes me feel like I've done something. You get to eavesdrop a little bit on people's conversations.
6: Yeah, and people watching. There's so much that...
7: People watching.
6: Yeah, you're right. That's such a great example. You reminded me of a woman that doesn't live too far, that, well, used to also sort of live down our street, who did that... daily. She's an older woman. It was the same thing. It's filling up sort of her day. But she'd just walk up to the bus stop, catch the bus, do a bit of a round at a bus, do a stop, come back on. And she goes, I love catching the bus.
7: It's like a sightseeing tour.
6: Yeah. Good on you, Joe. All right, over to you as we start to take your calls. 1-300-800-222. Joe is waiting. I am waiting. Let's play the quiz and talk about your guilty therapeutic activity. 1-300-800-222. While you get to the phone, here's Sheena Easton with Morning Train. Not the bus, but the train.

0: And there's Sheena Easton with the Morning Train, 9 to 5 for our quiz hour, 1-300-800-222. Do not wait until the quiz is about to end. Call, play the quiz with me. I want to see my screen lighting up. Where are you tonight? I've got a few calls, which is wonderful, but not more. I want more. Give me a call. Play the quiz with me. 1-300-800-222. We're also talking about your guilty therapeutic activity. I called out high-pressure hosing and mowing the lawn, physically doing it, maybe even watching videos on social media. And there's also a game either on like on one of the like video game consoles for high-pressure hosing. I'm not kidding. It's a game. It's a game. Oh, my goodness. What's going on? So, yes, we're here. I'm ready to hear some of your weird, wonderful, wacky, guilty therapeutic activities. On the text line, Chrissy says, I binge a series of Mum or Fisk, having a mini Magnum mind-dumbing moment there. That's a good one. And binging's another one. Maybe you do like to binge something or watch something over and over again for you as a guilty therapeutic activity. First caller, as you know, is an instant winner on 1-300-800-222. And tonight it's going to go to Tony in Penshurst. Oh, hey there, Tony.
1: Hello, Serene. How are you?
0: Yeah, good, good. How are you?
1: I'm very good, thanks.
0: What's your guilty therapeutic activity?
1: Well, I have a few. I like watching trashy rom-coms. It's very relaxing, and especially over Christmas, New Year, where they always release those Christmas rom-coms. So too. I like having a massage every couple of months just to relax the muscles a bit more normal.
0: Yes, and more normal.
1: We're not talking
0: about the normal therapeutic activities.
1: No,
0: we're
1: you know, I'm a foodie, so I do like chopping vegetables and making new recipes. So I find that quite relaxing and cooking a nice meal because I'm making it from scratch. So I enjoy that. That's very relaxing for me.
0: I could definitely hear you calling, like putting your hand up for, I'll chop up all the all the veggies.
1: Yes, that'd be a therapy. I do, actually. I enjoy that, and especially with a nice knife and just take the time and just, because my wife likes to rush. I like to indulge, just take the time.
0: Take your time with
1: enjoy it.
0: Yeah. I think what does Gen Z call it these days? Is it like ASMR or something like that? I don't know.
1: And even slow cooking where you get to smell the food and just look at watching it cook and things like that. I find that quite relaxing.
0: Yeah. Yeah. You got a few there. Good one. All right, let's go to the quiz. And don't forget, Tony, you are our first caller and instant winner. So a book's going to come your way no matter what happens with the quiz. But we've got a Simpsons question first up tonight. So what's the brand of beer that Homer Simpson can often be seen drinking on The Simpsons?
1: Oh, that's Duffy's beer.
0: Yeah, Duff beer, that's right. Yep, Duff's correct. Who directed the films Moonrise Kingdom and The Grand Budapest Hotel?
1: That would be Paul Thomas Anderson.
0: Not Paul Thomas Anderson. That's all right. Don't hang up. We've got to get your details so we can send you a book.
1: Okay. Thanks, Serene.
0: No worries. Good on you, Tony. All right. Matt, hello there, Matt.
2: Oh, g'day, how are you?
0: Yeah, I'm well, thanks. What's your, like, guilty therapeutic activity?

0: I'd have to say it's kneading dough, which is similar
1: Kneading?
0: to the last cup.
1: Yeah, no, kneading dough. Yeah, fair enough. Fair
0: Turning
1: enough.
0: it from a sticky, sludgy mess into something nice and bouncy and firm.
1: It's very satisfying.
0: Very satisfying, and it takes a lot of a lot of enthusiasm and energy out at the same time.
1: It does. It does. When you do stop to think about it, there's a bit that goes into it, and there's a balancing act, isn't there? Yeah, to get it
0: And a
1: right.
0: lot
1: So,
0: of recipes these days are no-knead recipes, and I skip over those. I say, no, I want the kneading.
1: yeah, you want the kneading. So, what kind of recipes are those? Are we kneading bread? What are we doing?
0: Breads mainly, yeah. Breads
1: Yeah,
0: and buns,
1: breads
0: yeah.
1: and buns. Yeah, cool. How long have you? Do you like? You enjoy baking? Have you been baking for a while?
0: Yeah, well, I bake when I can, but lately it's hard to find the time sometimes, but yeah, when I can, it's a good release.
1: Yep, and a good excuse to knead.
0: Yeah, and a good excuse to end up with lots of delicious bread.
1: Oh, for sure, for sure. All right, Matt, to the quiz. Who directed the films Moonrise Kingdom and The Grand Budapest Hotel? It's not Paul Thomas Anderson.
0: It'd be Wes Anderson.
1: It is. Wes Anderson is correct. Have you seen them both?
0: I think I've definitely seen Budapest
1: Yeah, so
0: Hotel.
1: have
0: I think I've
1: I.
0: seen Moonrise Kingdom.
1: All right, next question, also staying sort of in the movies genre. Which actress played Katniss Everdeen in The Hunger Games?
0: Oh, there's like three of these actresses that I always get confused which one's which. I'm gonna say Jennifer
1: That's
0: Lawrence.
1: the one. Jennifer Lawrence is correct. What does the acronym NATO stand for?
0: That'd be the North Atlantic Treaty Organization.
1: Bang on, the North Atlantic Treaty Organization's right. What's the lightest element on the periodic table, Matt?
0: Hydrogen.
1: Yep. Good one. Hydrogen's right. All right, take a listen to this. I'm after the name of the song and the band performing it.

0: Do you know that song? Who sings it? Name of it?
1: No, I'm going to have to pass.
0: You're going to have to bow out on this one. Hey, you've had a great run on the quiz, Matt. Nice work.
1: Thanks anyway.
0: Have a good night. Enjoy needing again when it comes around. All right.
1: Will.
0: Take care. Bye-bye. Bye. Betty's in Dapto. Hello there, Betty.
2: Hello. How are you, Shereen?
0: I'm well, thanks. What's your guilty therapeutic activity?
2: Oh, probably laying in of a morning, and then when I get up, I sit out on the veranda and watch the birds. Today we had a daddy blue wren came onto the pot plants right near me and was flitting around. What a pleasure.
0: Oh, see, that is a worthwhile guilty therapeutic pleasure. How about that?
2: Beg your pardon?
0: I said that is a worthwhile guilty therapeutic pleasure. Definitely worth it and important too. Go you.
2: Yeah, I've been sitting on the veranda lately weeding out some pot plants that got away from me a bit, so I've been sitting there and Adrian's been helping me.
0: Yeah. And how long did that beautiful wren perch on your on those?
2: Well, he was flitting around for a fair while. It, actually, if you know anything about the blue wrens, it's unusual to see Dad just on his own because he usually has the family with him.
0: Oh, okay. I didn't know that.
2: All the little grey wrens, they're the females. And yeah. And
0: the boys are the pretty ones.
2: He's a pretty one, yes.
0: Yeah, they're good. No, I didn't know that. I didn't know that they're usually around with the family. But what a treat! How often do you get to indulge in your guilty therapeutic activity of just sleeping in and then getting up and sitting on the porch for a bit?
2: Oh, just about every day.
0: Oh, nice one.
2: I don't do much.
0: That's all right. It's
2: I'm
0: still
2: too old.
0: No, it still sounds wonderful, Betty. That's awesome. Good on you. All right, to the quiz. We've got a sound question. I'm after the name of this song and who sings it. Take a listen.
2: I probably won't know.
0: Yeah, I reckon. Here, let's give it a go.
3: Sitting here in my room. The whole damn thing is coming down on me.
0: What do you reckon?
2: I couldn't help you there. I'm more for the old ones, you know.
0: Fair enough, Betty.
2: The Eagles and all those sort of music.
0: Yeah, fair enough, Betty.
2: I listen a lot to the ABC, but, unless you're very interested, you don't hear the names of things, of the songs very much anymore.
0: Yeah, I hear what you're saying. It's just catching the name and who sings it. Yeah, I'm with you. I'm sort of stuck in a bit of a time period when it comes to music as well. It's good to talk to you, Betty. Thank you.
2: Thank you. Bye.
0: Have a good night. Bye-bye. Ray's in Yarunga. Hello there, Ray.
4: Hi.
0: Hi. Hi. What's your guilty therapeutic activity?
4: I used to collect different things, bottles, old bottles.
0: Oh, okay.
4: But really old bottles and opals.
0: Oh, wow. Cool.
4: I've spent a lot of time, doing.
0: Where would you kind of get? Yeah. Where would you get these sort of antique bottles from?
4: I used to spend a lot of time going to bottle shows. People have collections. And looking for them, digging wells.
0: Yeah. Oh, wow.
4: Old stump holes, post holes. We used to dig wells like 20 foot deep sometimes looking for bottles.
0: Oh, wow.
4: Yeah.
0: Cool.
4: Well, you know,
0: see what you can find.
4: It's like an addiction when you start looking for opals or something.
0: You just keep going.
4: Like gold or something, you know, it is. You call it the opal bug.
0: Okay. But yeah. In terms of your bottles, have you still got them or some of them?
4: I can't carry them around anymore.
0: Yeah, fair enough.
4: I've had, you know, like 20 milk crate fulls.
0: Oh,
4: of,
0: wow.
4: Like, you know, ginger beers and that are 100 years old or even probably back to, they would be 200 years old now. They'd be 1820s, 1830.
0: Yeah. Yeah.
4: Really old.
0: Wow.
4: Yeah.
0: Gosh. So what did you do with them? Did you recycle
4: Very
0: them?
4: Very rare. Well, I just sold a lot of them
0: you
4: on eBay. I had some in storage, which I let go.
0: It's good that you got to sell some as well, and somebody else, gets to own them and add them to their collection.
4: Well, I bought and sold them, on eBay and all that for years as well. So, had a lot of mates. We used to spend a lot of time just looking on the computer and all that. And we used to post bottles to England.
0: Oh, there you go.
4: Scotch crocks and things sent back from England that are Australian found.
0: Oh, yeah.
4: So they're worth a lot of money in Australia because they're rare.
0: Yeah.
4: But they were, very hard to get.
0: Yeah.
4: But you can get some in England, Bali. I had a big bottle collection.
0: Bottle collection, what an experience as well. That's great. All right.
4: Some of those bottles now would be worth 10,000 or 20,000.
0: Holy moly. Wow.
4: Yeah.
0: Okay.
4: Yeah, they're worth a lot.
0: They're worth a lot. All right,
4: back
0: Ray.
4: Then even, but anyway.
0: Yeah.
4: Yep.
0: Let's go.
4: All right, this is
0: Do you
4: Alone
0: know this song?
4: With You Tonight.
0: What's the name of the song?
4: Alone with You?
0: No, unfortunately, not Alone with You. But I did like the singing.
4: Okay.
0: Thank you for that one, Ray.
4: Can I say the band? Is it close?
0: No. Oh, is it?
4: Okay.
0: Oh, okay. Yeah, it is close.
4: Oh, okay.
0: Who's to say the band? That's all right. But it's not Alone with You.
4: Say it. Yes. Sunny Boys.
0: It is, which means you help out the next person. See, there you go. We pass it along, but no, it's not alone with you.
4: Yeah, I went to a party at his house once.
0: There you go.
4: I did. Anyway,
0: cool.
4: That's another story.
0: No worries, Ray. Good to talk to you. Have a good night. Bye-bye.
4: Thanks.
0: We're playing the National Weekend Evenings Quiz. We're on a sound question. Now, Ray has kindly helped us out with the name of the band. I'm after now the name of the song. Take a listen.

0: All right, so that's the Sunny Boys. What's the name of the song? It's Not Alone With You. If you know, you've got to call and play the quiz with me. 1-300-800-222.
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0: We're playing the National Weekend Evenings quiz. We're also talking about your guilty therapeutic activity. It might be high pressure hosing, scrolling through social media, maybe some magazines, you know, those gossip, those tabloidy kind of magazines. You might enjoy flicking through them. Something that's a bit mindless, maybe a bit lazy, but it's just that little bit therapeutic. 1-300-800-222 while we play the quiz. A texter says, quite the guilty pleasure, camping in the Crawford Forest, beautiful scenery and weather. Oh, that sounds wonderful. I don't know about guilty for that one. I think that's bang on. All right. Brad is in Elizabeth East in South Australia. Hey there, Brad. Can you hear me?
6: Yes, I can. How are you?
0: Very well. What's your therapeutic guilty pleasure?
6: Naked gardening.
0: Gardening.
6: Yeah, we'll go with that. Yeah.
0: Yeah. Very good. Yeah. Very good. Yeah. Gardening for you. Okay, cool. All right. We're on a sound clue. It's Sunny Boys. Do you know the name of the song? Do you want me to play it again for you?
6: Yes, please. Thank you.
0: Okay. Sitting here in my room. The whole damn thing is coming down. Do you know the name of the song?
6: Happy Man.
0: Happy Man. Yes, Happy Man's correct. All right, Happy Man is right. Which 1986 film was based on Stephen King's 1982 novella, The Body?
6: That wouldn't be The Body. Stephen King, The Body.
0: You're going to need an answer.
6: I'm going to go It. I've no idea.
0: No? You going to pass it on?
6: No. Oh, yeah, I'm going to go.
0: All right, good on you, Brad. Thank you. Great to play the quiz with you. 1-300-800-222 is the number to call to play the quiz with me. Where are you? I don't want to play popcorn music. I don't actually have. Oh, no, I've got thinking music that I can play. There are lots of potential prizes to be won, but importantly, just trivia fun on a Sunday night. And, well, I want someone to play the quiz with me. Let's go. 1-300-800-222. The question we're up to, which 1986 film was based on Stephen King's 1982 novella, The Body? If you know the answer, you've got a call to play the quiz with me. 1-300-800-222. Here's some thinking music while you call. It's very nice, very relaxing.

0: 1300 800 222. Come on, someone knows the answer to this question. Which 1986 film was based on Stephen King's 1982 novella, The Body? Come on, come on, come on, come on. We're also talking about therapeutic activities that are, let's call them guilty. You know, they're unlikely, like high-pressure hosing, or mentioned that already, haven't I? What else is there? Oh, Joe mentioned taking the bus. He loves taking the bus. Just catching the bus, doing a trip on the bus, maybe the train, while we play the quiz. I'm not too proud to beg. I will beg, because we've got to play the quiz. And I need you to play the quiz with me. 1300 800 222. Don't sit there thinking, oh, no, I'm not going to call because everyone's calling. I'm actually telling you, call me, because I need callers. I need people to play the quiz with me. Come on, let's do this. 1300 800 222. Yeah. If you get 10 right, you get the magnet. You get the fridge magnet, which is pretty good. You get 7 right, you're on a sausage roll, you get a clue. That's pretty good. And bottom line, it's just fun. It's fun to play the quiz. Let's do that. Oh, good. Look, see, it's stopped. The quiz thinking time music has stopped and you're calling me. Yay! All right, let's go. Janet's in Redfern. Hey, Janet.
1: Hi.
0: Oh, thank you.
1: I wasn't going to call tonight, but you played the popcorn music.
0: Yeah, I played the thinking-y, popcorn-y, yes, music and begging and all that. So
1: How are you, Sarah?
0: I'm really well, Janet. Tell me, what's your therapeutic activity that's, I don't know, kind of like a guilty therapeutic activity?
1: It's actually, I said this to Joe, it's ringing the weekend quiz.
0: Oh, that's great.
1: It really is. Like, it's therapy. I don't know if I even, like, know the answers, but just stretching the mind on a Sunday night is really, really a nice thing to do.
0: Go you. That takes the cake so far, I reckon.
1: Also, it's really lovely hearing the stories. Like, who knew that bottles can be worth $10,000?
0: Who knew? I know, right? The stories that we hear are wonderful. And and you know what? It does make sense. That's why you say, you're like, I wasn't going to call tonight. And sometimes you'll call, sometimes you won't. But when you do, it's some therapeutic act. And trivia's always fun.
1: Trivia's always fun.
0: So let's do this. What do you think of this question? Do you know?
1: No, I don't know what the question is.
0: Okay, cool. No, I thought you were going to jump in and tell me either you don't know the answer.
1: No, I don't think I know it.
0: Here's the question, Janet. Let's give it a go. Which 1986 film was based on Stephen King's 1982 novella, The Body?
1: The Body. 1986 film. Oh, this is really out there because I've not watched I'm going to go very out there, but I actually don't know the title. But if I'm half right, that will be okay for the next person. Is that one about the car?
0: About the car?
1: Well, a car that goes, a demonically possessed car. It's a horror movie about a car.
0: I don't think so. That's not the one
1: Not. Okay, so it's not that one, I'm not going to run through the ones I know, The Body. There is one about a car, Sirin, believe it or not.
0: Yeah, no, I believe you. I totally believe you, Janet. I most certainly do, but not the one we're after.
1: Okay, well, good luck to the next person.
0: Oh,
1: thank you. Nice to hear your voice.
0: Yeah, nice to hear your voice too and indulging in your guilty therapeutic activity tonight by playing the quiz. Good on you, Janet. Thanks so much.
1: Have a good night.
0: Bye. Bye-bye. Nathan's in Greenwich. Hello there, Nathan.
2: Hi, Serene.
0: Hi.
2: Well, I'm also here with Zoe and Olivia.
0: Hello, Zoe and Olivia.
3: Hi.
2: Regular callers in the weekly quiz. And in fact, we have won the weekend's quiz once before, but not with you at the helm. It was with one of the daddos.
0: Ah, okay. There you go. Nice. Well, you never know. That would have been with Andrew, yeah.
2: Well, we've got two or three lovely fridge magnets on the fridge.
0: Oh, good on you. Well done.
2: Yeah. Highly sought after.
0: Yeah, it is. They are indeed and very coveted and very loved. So, Nathan, tell me, do you have a guilty therapeutic activity that you like to do?
2: I think cleaning the barbecue is in the theme, isn't it, of this?
0: Yes, it's totally in the theme.
2: You know,
0: going from dark to light.
2: Difficult to master.
0: It is difficult to
2: master. A messy job, you know.
0: And you hunker down to do it.
2: That's right. And then it's short-lived, the joy, of course, because then you go and use it again.
0: Yep. That's how I feel about my oven.
2: Or your husband's spraying outside.
0: Oh, the high-pressure hosing. Yeah.
2: Just...
0: Although I feel like with the high-pressure hosing, when it is done, you do get a little bit more satisfaction out of it being clean than you would a barbecue. You know, that kind of – the barbecue turns on you very quickly.
2: Yes,
0: it does.
2: Indeed.
0: It does. But it's the therapeutic activity in and of itself. All right, Nathan, which 1986 film was based on Stephen King's 1982 novella, The Body? Do you know?
2: We are not sure. The only Stephen King books that we can think of are It. But that's not help at all.
0: Unfortunately,
2: so
0: no. Yeah.
2: We've rung up to try and help with the
0: lack of calls. Yeah, totally.
2: The lift hold music was driving us nuts, and I'm sure for other regular listeners who listen to the quiz every night, the same thing. So next time this happens, you should do the same thing again. But we just don't know the answer.
0: That's all right. I enjoyed the conversation. That's really pretty much.
2: That's the idea.
0: That's the idea, exactly. And then the quiz is kind of that little bonus with some trivia. So, Nathan, it's been so great to speak with you. And it's a bye to you and Zoe and who was it again?
2: And Olivia.
0: And Olivia. Bye, Zoe and Olivia.
1: Bye.
0: Have a great night.
2: See ya.
0: Bye. You too. Bye-bye. Bye. Maren's in Kiama. Hey, Maren.
3: Hi, lovely.
0: Hi. What's your therapeutic activity that's a bit like a guilty therapeutic activity?
3: Well, it'll be interesting to see if you laugh as hard as your producer.
0: Okay.
3: I'm blind, so obviously I can't see TV.
0: Okay.
3: And I have to pick things that I can listen to.
0: Fair enough.
3: And my guilty pleasure is listening to Judge Judy. And unfortunately, I think I've just about run out of episodes because I've been doing it for over 12 months, but we keep finding more.
0: Maren, I think that's fantastic because I can relate. I'm like that with air crash investigations.
3: Oh, really?
0: I've watched them all and I've probably watched them more than once and I'm like, I get it. What do you like about Judge Judy?
3: I just love the way she puts people down.
0: She puts them in their place, doesn't she?
3: And the people that go on the show thinking that they can get over on her and they just,
0: she's very witty and, you know,
3: she's good.
0: She's good fun.
3: She's good.
0: That's a perfect guilty therapeutic activity. Good on you, Maren.
3: Thank you.
0: All right, so what do you reckon with this quiz question? Which 19, do you know?
3: When I was talking to the...
0: To Joe.
3: I didn't hear the first one.
0: Yeah, I'll repeat the question for you. The question we're up to...
3: The answers that have been given.
0: Well, we actually haven't... Oh, well, it was kind of mentioned, Stephen King's It, and it's not that. And that's kind of all we've had. We haven't had... We haven't had any other...
3: I thought it might have been Carrie.
0: No, it's not Carrie. Boo. Boo, Maren. No, it's not Carrie, unfortunately. You know what? The answer to this question, you just wouldn't think it. So
3: yeah, well, somebody's got to give us a break.
0: Yeah, and you know what? Blame Joe. He's the one that wrote up.
3: Joe.
0: That's all Joe's fault.
3: I made you bloody laugh and you still didn't help me.
0: Oh, Maren.
3: Never mind. I'll hang in and listen to the answer.
0: Sounds good. And it's been so great to talk to you too,
3: Maren.
0: Good
3: night, darling.
0: Thanks.
3: Good night, Celine.
0: Bye-bye. Bye. Bye. Dennis is in Sydney. Hey, Dennis.
4: Oh, g'day, Serene. Oh, look, I haven't spoken to you in months, but I've got several pleasures that I enjoy. I didn't tell Joe this one because I didn't want him to flip out. But I have a massage every Friday for my poor old body. I'm 86 and I use a frame.
0: Yeah.
4: And I'm also partially blind. But I find listening to the radio, or not listening to the radio, but I have a lot of audio books.
0: Ah.
4: And I thought Joan was your previous caller.
0: Merrin?
4: Oh, Merrin.
0: Yeah, Merrin. Yeah.
4: Go to audiobooks, love. They're beautiful.
0: Yeah, and she's enjoying a lot of Judge Judy. She's probably doing the repeats of the episodes. So audiobooks for you. That's an excellent therapeutic. Like, I wouldn't even call it
4: guilty.
0: Now,
4: I'm no help to you either because, A, I don't know any Stephen King novels.
0: Okay.
4: And, B, the only thing that this is what's going to make you laugh when you said the body, I automatically thought of Dudley Moore and Ken with the French actress Brigitte Bardot.
0: Oh, you're right. Dennis.
4: Well, you know, she got the body. That was a 10, you know.
0: Yes.
4: 10 out of 10.
0: 10 out of 10. Yeah, my mum would definitely agree with you as well. She's a massive Brigitte Bardot fan.
4: Dudley Moore was great in it as well.
0: Yeah, he was in it as well.
4: Anyway, I'm very sorry, but
0: why? Not
4: I can't
0: at all.
4: Help anybody.
0: Nah, that's all right, Dennis. Thanks for calling in and thanks for chatting with me.
4: I mean, thank you for listening to me.
0: Yeah, good on you, Dennis. Thanks. It's great to chat with you. Have a good night. Bye bye. Bye. James is in Kingswood. Hello there, James.
5: How are you?
0: I'm well, thanks. What's your guilty therapeutic activity?
5: Well, I literally turned the app on, the Listen app, and got your we've run out of callers and I didn't hear anything about what we were going on about. And you, and the producer, I forget his name, said, what's your guilty pleasure? And the only thing I could answer was loving my wife.
0: Oh, it's your guilty therapeutic activity is loving your wife.
5: He put me under pressure and clearly I excelled.
0: Nice work, James. Nice work.
5: To answer the question of the previous caller from about 3 ago, Christine is the movie.
0: It's not Christine.
5: No. She said about a movie about a car.
0: Oh, I see. Okay,
5: yeah,
0: that's
5: so
0: Janet.
5: I can't remember her name, but she said a movie about a car and Christine. Yeah, fantastic movie. It puts you on the uncomfortable side.
0: Oh, okay, yeah, fair enough. And Stephen King can kind of do that. So what about this one, though? This 19...
5: I'm ready for the dun. So the only thing I can think of is The Shining.
0: Oh, man.
5: I'll go back to loving my wife.
0: Yes, indeed, your therapeutic activity. James, thank you. Have a good night.
5: Goodbye.
0: Bye. Oh, come on. Pete, you guys are texting me with the answer. Don't text me with the answer. Call me with the answer. Some of you on the text line know the answer to this question. Which 1986 film was based on Stephen King's 1982 novella, The Body? It's not It, it's not Carrie, and it's not, what's the one that he just gave me? The Shining. It's not The Shining either. If you know the answer, you've got to call to play the quiz with me. 1-300-800-222.
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0: We're playing the National Weekend Evenings quiz. We're also talking about your guilty therapeutic activities on 1-300-800-222. Nick is in Mount Helen. Hey, Nick.
9: Hey, how you going?
0: I'm really well. Is your guilty therapeutic pleasure watching movies from the 80s and 90s?
9: I'm obsessed with movies, yeah. So I used to work at Blockbuster. So, yeah, I'm all over movies. And I can't believe no one's got this answer yet.
0: I was going to say, then you must know. This
9: 100%. Stand by me.
0: It is Stand By Me. But come on, you can understand as someone who worked at Blockbuster, who loves watching movies 80s and 90s, Stand By Me and Stephen King, I would not have put the two together.
9: Well, see, I think Stephen King, his best movies are more of the dramas. You've got Stand By Me, The Shawshank Redemption and The Green Mile.
0: Oh, that's a very good point, as opposed to his horrors, right? See, I think because when we think, well, when I think Stephen King, I think his horrors, as opposed to the ones you just mentioned, which are, they're brilliant.
9: They're brilliant. They're masterpieces.
0: Yeah, they
9: where
0: really
9: the horrors are often the adaptation fails when it goes to film.
0: When it goes to film as opposed to the book, yeah. And I can't go near him. I can't, like, it left me awake for months. I couldn't sleep.
9: Well, that's, yeah, it's nightmare fuel.
0: It so is. It really is. But, Nick, you saved us on that question. I will repeat the question just for our listeners and the answer. Which 1986 film was based on Stephen King's 1982 novella, The Body?

0: Stand By Me is correct. Now, I just want to go back to guilty therapeutic activities, and you love 80s and 90s. Can I ask you if you had to call out one or two movies that are right up there for you that you'd maybe rewatch and rewatch, what would they be?
1: Ooh, okay, that's a tough one.
0: It is, it's big, I know.
1: Yeah, ooh, okay.
0: Oh, what's one you watched recently? Because it's guilty therapeutic activities, right?
1: Yeah, at the moment, I've been really enjoying throwaway 90s action movies.
0: So, okay.
1: You know, something with Steven Seagal, Jean-Claude Van Damme, mm-hmm. just, you know, with the way life is at the moment, it's just good to watch some rubbish movies.
0: Oh, they are. And I recently rewatched, and I've seen it so many times, I can't get enough. Do you know Tango and Cash with Sylvester Stallone?
1: Oh, absolutely, yeah. Yeah, it's quirky as.
0: That's the best. The lines in that just deliver to the nth. I absolutely love that movie.
1: Now that you've mentioned Kurt Russell, actually, he did a brilliant film in 1997, Breakdown.
0: Yes. Yeah.
1: That one.
0: Yeah.
1: That is, yeah, and it hasn't aged.
0: No, it has not.
1: Yeah, it's a fantastic
0: film.
1: It
0: is. Nick, you and I, it sounds like we could just keep on going talking about 80s and 90s movies. I love them as well. In fact, we're doing Lethal Weapon again at home.
1: Oh, good.
0: We're up to the fourth one. They're so good. That's actually one of the movies that is better as it goes. You know, usually you get the first one, it's always the best one, and then the second's okay, and the third's maybe not bad. But this one I thought just got better as they went, especially when they started introducing, like, Leo's character, the actor's name escapes me, and Rene Russo and all of it.
1: Yeah.
0: Okay.
1: Yeah, just all of them. Leo, that's his character's name.
0: Yeah, that's his character's name, Leo, yeah. But I've forgotten the actor's name.
1: Well, apparently number 5 is going to go into production soon.
0: Because
1: Richard Donner passed away, but he's... basically, number 5 can go ahead on the condition that Mel Gibson directs.
0: Uh-huh. All right. We'll
1: and
0: see how
1: Joe
0: that goes.
1: Pesci is going to come out of retirement again too, apparently.
0: That's the name, Joe
1: let's
0: Pesci.
1: Let's hope it happens.
0: Yep, yeah, let's hope it happens. I hope so. They're fantastic. All right, Nick, we've got to play the quiz. You've given us Stand By Me, which is excellent. Now, I've got a news question for you. The 2026 ARIA Hall of Fame inductees were announced this week. There are 6. Can you name one of them?
1: Oh, I haven't been following this. Let's just go with Ariana Grande. She seems to be pretty popular at the moment. Nah, bugger.
0: Unfortunately not. But you're a winner in my eyes, Nick, with Stand By Me. So it's thank you very much. And it's been really great to talk to you and play the quiz with you. Thank you.
1: Thank you. Have a good night.
0: Yeah, you too, Nick. Thank you.
1: All right.
0: All right. Bye-bye.
1: Bye.
0: Where am I? Aisha is in Sydney. Hello there, Aisha.
2: Oh, hello. How are you?
0: I'm really well, thank you. What's your guilty therapeutic activity?
2: Probably eating a lot of chocolate.
0: Oh, that's a guilty pleasure indeed. And it's therapy. Yeah, therapeutic.
2: I don't know.
0: I don't know if it's...
2: Is eating considered therapeutic? I don't know.
0: Yeah, Joe's giving a massive, it's a very emphatic thumb, like 2 thumbs up. So he's saying yes. I'm with you too. I love it. I've got a little chocolate croissant waiting in my bag for when the news comes around and I'll start munching on it. So there you go. I'm with you. Aisha, to the quiz. The 2026 ARIA Hall of Fame inductees were announced this week. There are 6. Can you name one of them? And one is not Ariana Grande.
2: Did you say the ARIA Hall of Fame?
0: Yes, ARIA.
2: Oh, okay,
0: so that's
2: cool.
0: Australian.
2: So not the Rock and Roll Hall of Fame.
0: That's right.
2: ARIA. Okay, so these are Aussie acts. I think one was AC/DC.
0: No, it wasn't, unfortunately.
2: Oh,
0: no, it wasn't. I'm sorry we couldn't go further, Aisha, but it's been so nice to talk to you.
2: Okay, thank
0: Joey
2: you. Thank you. Bye.
0: Bye. Phil's in Sussex Inlet. Hello.
3: Hello, how are you going?
0: I'm very well, thank you. If I am reading your therapeutic guilty activity right, it sounds wonderful. Is it staring into the campfire?
3: Beautiful.
0: Oh, my God, that sounds amazing. I wouldn't call that guilty. I'd just be like, just let me sit here and hear that crackling and, oh, so nice.
3: Makes you go to sleep.
0: Yeah, very soothing, very relaxing, very important. It's and you're in touch with all sorts of other stuff, right? It's not just, nature and all of that.
3: Oh,
0: that's not guilty. I love it. That's a

0: great one. Thank you for bringing that image into my mind. Phil, is that something you get to do often?
1: Yes, we're away at the moment, so, yeah.
0: Beautiful.
1: We've done the last three or four nights.
0: Oh, beautiful. Beautiful. Yeah. All right, Phil, the 2026 ARIA Hall of Fame inductees were announced this week. There are six. Can you name one of them? Now, we've ruled out Ariana Grande because we're talking Australia and not AC/DC.
1: Yeah. Tones and I?
0: No, unfortunately. Interestingly, no. Tones and I, not.
1: Oh.
0: Far out. Sorry about that, Phil.
1: That's all right.
0: Good to talk to you, though.
1: Yeah, have a good night.
0: Have a good night. Enjoy that campfire. Dave is on the road. Hello there, Dave.
2: How are you?
0: How I'm very well, thanks. What's your guilty therapeutic activity you enjoy doing?
2: Well, mine is probably, I'm probably right to feel guilty, but when I'm supposed to be out going for a run some days and the weather's just that bit cool and a bit sunny, sometimes I don't get out of the car and just have a sleep for an hour and a half.
0: Yes, it's needed. The run happens in the mind.
2: Well, you know, sometimes it's just nice in the car and it's nice and warm and
0: cozy.
2: It's too cold to go for a run.
0: Yep, fair enough. Fair enough. How often do you reckon that happens?
2: Probably far too often.
0: Dave. I like it, though. That definitely meets the brief tonight on a guilty therapeutic activity. Well done. To the quiz, I'm hoping you can help us out here. The 2026...
2: No.
0: No?
2: No, I've got nobody.
0: Oh, man. I don't know. Just think of an Australian artist or band that you think... So we're talking inductees into the ARIA Hall of Fame. Who do you reckon should get it?
2: Most of the ones I would imagine are probably already there, like In Excess. And I'll say In Excess, but they should already be there.
0: Yeah, they should already be there. They are. Don't worry about the dun-dun, but In Excess, yes, is already in there. But it's been great to talk to you, Dave. Thank you.
2: See ya.
0: All right. Have a good night. All right, we're playing the National Weekend Evenings Quiz. We're getting to the news. We need a winner tonight. We need calls. We need you. The 2026 ARIA Hall of Fame inductees were announced this week. There are six. I just want you to name one of them for me. We've ruled out Ariana Grande. We're talking Australia. So we've ruled out AC/DC, Tones and I, and In Excess. There are six that were inductees this week. I just want you to name one of them. If you know, give me a call. You could be tonight's quiz winner. 1-300-800-222.
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0: Oh, and there's that gong, which means this question we're on is our last question for tonight. You get it right. You are tonight's quiz winner. 1-300-800-222. The 2026 ARIA Hall of Fame inductees were announced this week. There are six. I just need you to name one. It's not AC/DC, it's not Tones and I, and it's not In Excess. Ted is in Torquay. Hello there, Ted.
9: Good evening.
0: Good evening to you. Tell me, what's your guilty therapeutic activity?
9: Well, when your producer asked me, I said I can't say it on radio, so I've gone for number two.
0: Okay.
9: I live on the Great Ocean Road, so a quick fang from Torquay to Lawn and back.
0: Oh, okay. Yes. Great. How long have you been doing that?
9: 15 years.
0: Oh, wow. And how often?
9: Oh, I don't know, once every couple of months.
0: Yeah.
9: It's, you do it on weekdays when there's no tourists because we have a problem on the Great Ocean Road where overseas tourists don't know which side of the road to be on.
0: Fair enough. Yeah, sounds lovely.
9: There's been
0: though.
9: Signs everywhere saying keep to the left.
0: Keep to the left. All right, Ted, we've got to get to the quiz so we can get a winner tonight. Do you know, can you name me one of the 2026 ARIA Hall of Fame inductees? There were six announced this week.
9: Can I name two?
0: Sure.
9: Vicar and Linda Bull.
0: Ah, oh, sure. Vicar and Linda is correct. Others are...

0: are Grummel, Jenny Morris, Kate Sobrano, Spiderbait, and The Living End. Ted. You are tonight's quiz winner. Congratulations. Nice work. I'm going to pop you on hold. Joe's going to take down your details so we can send you the ABC Evenings fridge magnet as your prize. ABC Evenings quiz fridge magnet as your prize and a book as well. Let him know what genres you like and we will see what we could find. Ted, congratulations.
1: Thank you.
0: All right. Nice work. Congratulations to Ted. We made it through the quiz tonight. Yo. All right. We've got time for, we can squeeze in a bit of a song before we get to the news. Here's Happy Man, the Sunny Boys.

0: All right, we squeezed in a bit of the Sunny Boys with Happy Man there. We're heading to the news. Then we've got niche jobs with a funeral director. And also, we're going to help you out hopefully tonight, how you can spot dodgy advertising. That's going to close us out tonight. And the news is coming up right after this.
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2: ABC News with David Rowlands. The Prime Minister has strongly indicated the government will target negative gearing in this month's budget, despite ruling out any changes at last year's election. Cabinet is finalising an overhaul of tax breaks that's expected to include changes to the capital gains tax discount, negative gearing and the tax on family trusts. During last year's campaign, Anthony Albanese said changes to negative gearing were off the table. Mr Albanese today sidestepped questions about whether pursuing change was worth the risk of breaking a commitment.
3: Voters will make their decisions. My job and the job of the government is to put in place measures that are in the interest of the Australian public. Not necessarily to just make easy decisions, to do the hard decisions that are in the national interest.
2: Northern Territory Police Commissioner Martin Dole says charges were officially laid last night against the man arrested in Alice Springs on Thursday after a five-day manhunt. Jefferson Lewis has been charged with one count of murder and will face court in Darwin later this week. He was flown to Darwin after his arrest in Alice Springs caused an outbreak of violence in the town. Commissioner Dole says it's been an awful time for the girl's family and the entire Alice Springs community.
4: This matter is now before the courts, and as a result, it would be inappropriate for the police to provide further comment or discuss in detail the events. I would ask that the community respect the judicial process, and I would also ask that the community continue to respect the family as they continue to process their deep grief and sorrow.
2: South Australia.

0: This opposition says it will put forward a bill to end the state's First Nations Voice when Parliament resumes this week. SA's First Nations Voice Act passed in 2023. Opposition leader Ashton Hearn says repealing the voice to Parliament was one of her party's election commitments. She says there are other ways to drive practical outcomes for the state's Indigenous people.
1: And we just don't believe that the support is there for this voice to Parliament. That was pretty clear at the national referendum. Peter Malinauskas pushed ahead anyway. And now at the last election, we had 11% of the 32,000 eligible voters actually engage with and vote in the voice to Parliament.
0: Queensland's Premier says a massive new fuel project announced today will shore up fuel security in the long term. Six government-owned ports along Queensland's coastline, including Brisbane and Mackay, have been selected as potential sites for fuel storage and oil refining facilities. The government today launched expressions of interest under its Accelerating Fuel Infrastructure Program. David Crisafulli says it's just one part of the state's fuel security plan.
2: I don't think Queenslanders will begrudge us having a long-term vision, provided we're also dealing with the short and medium term, and we're doing that. And this is something that we're deeply passionate about for our sovereign capability, but also for the job and economic opportunities for this state.
0: US President Donald Trump says the United States will withdraw many more than 5,000 of its forces from Germany, saying numbers will be cut way down. Larry Buttrose has the details.
3: The withdrawal of 5,000 troops was announced yesterday, attracting criticism even from within Mr. Trump's own Republican Party. But today he dug in.
4: We're going to cut way down, and we're cutting a lot further than 5,000.
3: Germany's Defence Minister Boris Pistorius has told local news agency DPA the decision was foreseeable, but that the presence of American soldiers in Europe is in the interests of both Germany and the US. Washington's move comes after German Chancellor Friedrich Merz said the US had been humiliated by Iranian negotiators in the ongoing war.
0: The BBC says it's learned a network of Iranians is smuggling Starlink satellite terminals into the country, with its 92 million citizens cut off from internet access for the past 2 months. This report from the BBC's Raya Kansara, who's spoken to one of the smugglers, called Sahand.
5: Since January, he has smuggled more than a dozen Starlink terminals into the country as part of a clandestine network of Iranians dotted across the globe. The satellite technology is helping tens of thousands of people get online since Iran was plunged into digital darkness. Sahand says it's crucial to help get credible information in and out of the country. When officials shut down the internet for the second time this year, they cited security concerns triggered by the war with the US and Israel as the reason.
0: This is ABC News.
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8: Hello, I hope you're enjoying your Sunday night wherever we may find you across the country. Niche jobs in just a moment. We're meeting and finding out what it's like to be a funeral director. Then, are you getting what you pay for or just buying into clever marketing? We'll unpack how to tell the difference.
7: Evenings.
8: If you asked a room full of children what they want to be when they grow up, I'd be very surprised and perhaps a little worried if one of them were to say funeral director. But tonight we're going to find out exactly what goes into becoming just that. It can be a challenging and sensitive job, and it's a job that most people have probably felt an impact from, whether you're overly conscious of it or not. Has a funeral director helped you through a tough time? How was the experience? We all know that, yeah, funerals are, of course, sad, but the right celebration of life can mean everything to the family that someone leaves behind. If you have a story you'd like to share, I'm ready to listen on 1300 800 222, or you can text me on 0467 922 702. Jason Cooper spent more than a decade as a funeral director before moving into his current role as industry engagement manager at Metropolitan Memorial Parks, and he's here now to tell us exactly what that can be like. Jason, welcome to National Weekend Evenings.
9: Hi, Serene. Thanks for having me.
8: What sparked your interest in becoming a funeral director?
9: Well, it wasn't an interest. I've got to say that the role itself found me,
8: yeah.
9: I think. Mm. You know, I had a mutual friend who had a friend who worked in the industry, and over a very long series of lunches kind of poached me into the role, and I haven't turned back since.
8: So it's not necessarily a common path to take into, I guess, if I'm thinking about your network, maybe another network of other funeral directors, have you had conversations about how you've come into the role?
9: Look, not so much about how we've come into the role, but more about the way that once we're in this industry, the passion and the, you know, we really do stay in it. You're a stayer. It kind of is like a calling, I think. Mm-hmm. It just, it makes sense. It's not something that can necessarily be taught. You've either got it, you know, in you to be able to do this type of work. Yeah.
8: What kind of training do you have to do before beginning in the role?
9: Look, for me, the way I was taught was very traditional. It was a traditional funeral home that I began my career in, where I learnt from the grassroots up. So I always came across to want to be an arranger and the person that worked with families. But in order to do that effectively, I was taught what it was like to wash a hearse, how long it took to prepare for a funeral in the morning, mm-hmm. what it was like to go out and collect someone's loved one from a hospital or a home, and having learnt all of that base level, well, not even base level, but having learnt all the back end that goes into the funeral, it definitely helped me be a much more effective arranger with families to make sure that I wasn't promising things that couldn't be delivered, because I understood what went into it in the back end.
8: Yeah. And are there qualifications? Like, are there any like certificates or diplomas in the industry and like funeral services that you need to get?
9: Not in funeral arranging and whatnot, but there are certain courses and certifications you need in regards to things like embalming, but mm. basic mortuary preparation. All of it is taught to you, no requirement by regulation or anything like that. No.
8: So, can you tell me a day in the life? Like, just talk me through a day in your work life.
9: For the past 15 years, I guess the best way to say is do not plan or do not be incredibly reliant on what you think you're doing for the day, because in this industry, it can change on a dime. It can change on a phone call. The industry itself and death itself, it's not, doesn't work to a timeline. It doesn't work to a meeting schedule. It's, you've definitely got to be able to roll with what's coming in and understand what still needs to be done. So there's a lot of juggling and a lot of balls in the air. A lot of the time, but it certainly keeps things interesting. No day is ever the same, I don't think, or it hasn't been for me anyway.
8: For you, yeah. So where does a funeral director enter the process, and when's their role in, like, and when is their role in the service or memorial over? When does it start? When does it end, I suppose?
9: Oh, it all depends. I mean, I can speak from my experience and the way I was taught and the environment that I worked in. It was very much very personal. It was, if I took the call from the family, 90% of the time I would be the person that then went and met with the family, stayed in touch with them throughout the duration of the preparation and the planning, be there on the day, be that familiar face and person throughout the process. And then aftercare, I mean, it's incredibly important. These, you know, it doesn't stop after the day. And that's certainly something I've learnt coming across to the Memorial Park side and working at Metropolitan. It's, you know, as a funeral director, you were very much all about the funeral and the day itself. And then there's the memorialization and the visitation of that place that continues on forever with the family. So it just really, it keeps going.
8: Yeah. And, you know, you mentioned hearses, just in terms of hearing you talk about your role and the role of a funeral director. And it really is, it sounds like it's very multi-faceted. So, you've got the transportation side. I'd imagine, is it a bit of an on-call lifestyle? I think I've also read that do some funeral directors live

0: Do some funeral directors live on site? You mentioned the embalming specifics. Then there's, of course, the physical and the emotional demands of the role.
1: There so many, and I think that's what, aside from, you know, what I personally get from the industry that I work in, there's so many different things, and it takes a small army, and generally it is a quite small army, and you really need to be multi-talented across whatever it is that you're doing to be able to jump in and help and make sure, because at the end of the day, you know, this 1 hour, 2 hour, 45 minute, half hour service, this moment in time, it's a one-off and it's incredibly important. And for me personally, that weighed very heavily on what I did and how I operated to make sure that I didn't let the family I was helping down.
0: What would you say are the attributes of a good funeral director?
1: Empathy. Very big difference between sympathy, but empathetic, being able to listen. I think it's being able to read people and adapt the way you operate to make them comfortable. But I think, I'm saying a lot. Sorry, I'm nervous.
0: No,
1: I think.
0: Great conversation, Jason.
1: Yeah, just, you know, making sure that you're there for them the whole time. And I mean, look, I came from fashion retail and, you know, it's great to be able to find someone a great pair of jeans that fit them perfectly and get a thank you. But the thank you you get for executing a ceremony or a funeral, whatever style of service it was, it really means a lot, and you feel like you're really making a difference and helping someone in a time of need.
0: Yeah, and on that, you've made me think that. You know, I think we're really fortunate here in Australia, where we're all from so many different walks of life, and when it comes to funerals, that can look, sound, and be very different for all different people. Do you work across? So obviously we're multi-faith in many aspects as well. So how does that work in your line of work as a funeral director?
1: When I was a funeral director, it was about education. Okay. You know, putting the time in to investigate and learn a culture, because you're exactly right. I mean, the reach of the area that I worked in was from central Sydney, eastern suburbs to inner west.
0: Oh, wow.
1: Everywhere. So it was, you wanted to make sure, not only for myself, because you wouldn't want to be caught off guard, you wanted to make sure that you understood the requirements of the family and that culture and what they wanted, because the passion in wanting to be able to deliver exactly what they're after as long as you can, and then knowing that you know what their requirements are. There's a lot of knowledge to learn, but you, at least for me, I learned it as I was on the job. I learned it from my colleagues. You learn it from the people in the industry, and instilled, like, you're never not learning from your colleagues and your stakeholders, the people you work alongside.
0: What's a misconception people may have about funeral directors?
1: I probably heard a lot of them. The best way I like to describe it after.
0: What about freezing bodies?
1: freezing bodies, flames, rented
0: flames?
1: Coffins.
0: Wait. Flames? What's the deal with flames?
1: Like fire. Everybody's very much about all this fire in a cremator.
0: Gotcha.
1: You know, and it's very, you know, I don't know if it's Hollywood or television or just the unknown, but very much I would always get, do you actually cremate the coffin? Many questions, and obviously scary questions. People always want to know whether or not you've had an experience that was something a little bit
0: worldly, maybe beyond.
1: Let's call it that.
0: Yeah. Okay. Yeah. All right. How do you strike the balance between respecting a family's wishes and making sure all of the logistics will come together in a realistic way. I can imagine that can be challenging, particularly

0: particularly if it is, you know, that there may be some particular faiths that need to do particular things at a point in time, for example, or even if it's not of a particular faith. Yeah, how do you strike that balance?
1: Well, I think there's one thing in the industry abroad that we have measures in place, and like you said, this industry is a 24/7 environment. You know, death is a 24/7 environment, so there are a lot of measures in place for anyone across all facets of this industry to make sure that we can execute as best to our ability the requirements of families. But when as an arranger and when meeting with them is really about building the relationship and the trust with them to then manage those expectations in a realistic way. And you know, it's not, luckily this isn't something the majority of people that you meet in this industry, they're not well versed, they don't do this all the time, and that's great. It's not something you want to be doing on the regular. So it's being able to let them know that you understand how this operates and you're here for them, and getting that trust in order to guide them, you know, to ensure, like I said earlier, to ensure that every mark is hit as per their wishes, but in a realistic manner that actually can happen.
0: Yeah. If you have just joined us, you're on ABC National Weekend Evenings with me, Serene DeMackey. It is our Niche Jobs segment. I'm speaking with Jason Cooper, Funeral Director and Engagement Manager at Metropolitan Memorial Parks. We all know that funerals are sad, but the right celebration of life can mean everything to the family that someone leaves behind. If you have a story you'd like to share, we'd love to hear from you. 1-300-800-222, or you can text me on 0467-922-702.
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0: Jason, what makes a service particularly special to you?
1: That's hard to say in one sentence. I'd say,
0: don't give it to me. We've got time. We're chatting.
1: The evolution of services has been so interesting to watch in the last 15 years, and okay, the changes. Like some of the experiences that I've been able to have with location funerals, things that like being able to execute a family's wishes when they are completely left of center and out of that traditional style of service, which will always exist and has a really important place in culture. But as we, you know, even the introduction of social media, the reach of a funeral service, you know, the standard size of a service is no longer, you know, 20, 30 people. It's 100, it's 200 people. And the style of the celebration and memorial service and the coming back and gathering. But really it's the family at the end of the day, when you're saying goodbye to them, or where they're looking for you and they remember your name and they know who you are and they thank you. It just, it makes all the difficult parts of the job, or all the jobs that we do in this industry, it makes it worth it, I think.
0: Yeah, and you've brought up an excellent point, and I'd like to hear more from you. You know, having spent more than a decade as a funeral director and currently you're an industry engagement manager at Metropolitan Memorial Parks, you talked about the evolution of services. So how has that changed over time?
1: Oh my gosh! I've one of my external colleagues, stakeholders, but really close friends, did a memorial service on a boat. I've done a service in a very popular theatre. I've been to the Opera House. I've been to surf clubs. I've been to parks. It's family homes. It's incredible to see, you know, what you can do with a service and you know, as long as we can logistically make it work and everything we're doing is within the regulation and what we're allowed to do, one thing definitely is industry-wide, we will do whatever we can to meet their wishes. And it's just, it's amazing. It's so good to see, and it's such an experience to have.
0: What about global connection? You know, you mentioned social media and, you know, even we think about COVID and post-COVID, virtual services. Yeah, but it opened up to virtual services. Have you, and have they really continued? I actually remember myself attending during COVID, and it was a, and there was a virtual service for family members overseas to be able to attend at that time. And I remember stopping and thinking that, you know, when it does come to technology and this global communication ability, that was a positive to be able to connect family that isn't physically present.
1: It's been incredible, and to think of, you know, there's not a very long list of good things that came from the pandemic, but I mean, that's a way of life. There's not a service that we do in any of our chapels across any of our parks that isn't streamed at the request of the family. The way that it's done, you know, it's private. The family share it with who they wish to, so they still have control over their service. But it's just it's what happens now. You know, you're no longer necessarily waiting 3 weeks for someone to come from Europe to fly to Sydney to attend the service. They're able to watch it in real time, and still feel connected to the family in that moment. So yeah, it's amazing where we've come.
0: Just to, on the text line, from Ben says, "Hi, loving the chat. My father passed away in March, and through the process, I gained enormous appreciation for the role of the funeral director and how they assisted with the satisfaction that came with a fitting celebration of Dad's life and the grieving process. Such a purposeful occupation." So that one's from Ben, which is really great to hear. Thank you, Ben. I do want to call out this one from John Boy from Munrobin. Good evening. He says, "Could you ask your guest if a person has a lot of metal in his body and he's cremated, what happens to that metal? Would it be available for the family if they requested it?"
1: Ooh, I do not know if that's ever happened.
0: Okay.
1: So I
0: haven't
1: can't
0: come across
1: answer
0: that one yet.
1: Yes or no in that one, but I can say that the metals, and I actually love this story because it's. I'm a cornball. I don't know. It's a very full circle kind of moment for me. But the medals are donated, and those funds support families who have lost a small infant through to a young teenager. So it's almost kind of like a full circle moment, which I think is really, it's really humbling and nice to see. So we don't charge for stillborn through to young teenagers.
0: Oh, okay,
1: And it's really nice to be able to support a family at that time. Because that's all I can say about that. I don't know if you can ask for it, but hey, there's never a question that can't be answered.
0: That's right. So, right. Jason, I imagine this job is not without its challenges. How do you manage being constantly being surrounded by grief?
1: Yeah, I think, and I did think about this one before tonight.
0: But you're not just in that moment. It moves.
1: It moves, but the constant are your colleagues and the people that you're around. So the culture within your workspace, your contacts, the people that, because it's a collaborative effort. There's no, you know, just the funeral director, just the church, just the memorial park. We all operate together and we're in communication and we kind of support each other through that. So I think the network of the people around you that share that common environment, and then, you know, just making sure that you have an outlet. I mean, I know I used to walk to the office and from the office every day when I was a funeral director. And that half hour walk home was just offloading the day.
0: Yeah.
1: So I walked into my partner, and I didn't bring any of that into the house. But it's hard, but it's really fulfilling. So it's really funny.
0: Yeah.
1: Funny dichotomy, I think.
0: The dichotomy, exactly. Like you said, it's a calling. It's a vocation, and you almost feel, I need to do this. Tell us about your new role as engagement manager at Metropolitan Memorial Parks.
1: Yeah. Look, it's a really exciting role. I've been in it for almost 12 months now. I think, almost 12. But I've been able to do and see so many things, given that I had that industry knowledge and experience having been a funeral director, and then coming to Metropolitan Memorial Parks and working in the customer care space that is very aligned to what the funeral directors do, and now in the engagement space and working with them to make sure that we can improve process, we can be innovative, think outside of the box, because it's not a very fast-moving space, but we are making small milestones in innovation, moving forward, shrouded cremation. There's so many things, and when you look overseas and just the way in which we operate and how we operate together, so to be in the space where I can play part in that has been very exciting and very fulfilling.
0: Is that a natural progression for a funeral director to take?
1: Don't know.
0: No, I mean, okay, well, you are. Yeah. Yeah, fair enough.
1: Look, I mean, there's a lot of it, you start, you stay. Some, I've worked with people from 15 years ago who are still doing exactly what they were doing because they have that passion there. Yeah. There's so many different paths to take. I'm very grateful for where I've ended up. Because like you said, the 24/7 nature of being a funeral director and being on call, can be taxing on your personal life.
0: Yeah, of course.
1: So to get a bit of a work-life balance but still be able to work on both sides kind of in this new role.
0: Yeah, for sure. I kind of want to get a little bit of a sense from you, I suppose, before I let you go, and I suppose some final thoughts from you, Jason, in terms of, what expertise can you take from your life as a funeral director into this new chapter is kind of the thought I want to get from you. And a quick call out, if you've just joined us, welcome to National Weekend Evenings. Serene DeMackey with you here. I'm joined by Jason Cooper, former funeral director and industry engagement manager at Metropolitan Memorial Parks. So, Jason, your final thought there. What expertise can you take from your life as a funeral director into this new chapter?
1: Into this new role or just in life in general?
0: Both. Why wouldn't both come together? Why wouldn't they both come together?
1: I mean, in this new role, it's being able to be a voice for both sides of the industry, understanding how a funeral director operates and the requirements that they go through to then come to our parks, have a chapel service, conduct a burial. I find, having known what they do and knowing what we do to bring it together has been really, really good. And I think as far as in life, I mean, my best thing to say is just never go to bed angry and always say I love you before you leave the door for the day.
0: Yeah. Jason, it's been wonderful spending this time with you. I'm glad we've been able to sit with you like this, and thank you for taking us into your career and, of course, the important work that you do, and, of course, all the best in your what you continue to do, and especially in your role at the moment as engagement manager. And thanks again for joining us on National Weekend Evening. It's been great to talk to you.
1: Great. Thank you for having me.
0: Thank you. Jason Cooper, former funeral director and industry engagement manager at Metropolitan Memorial Parks. In a bit, advertising is everywhere. We're going to shift gears, as we say, in our world a little bit. Advertising's everywhere, but how do you know if it's telling the truth? We're going to break down how to spot what's real and what's not. But just before we do, here's Time of Your Life with Green by Green Day.

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0: Advertising is everywhere these days, but it isn't always honest. It's naughty. So how can you determine whether you're getting what you pay for or if you're spending money for nothing? Ashish Kumar is Senior Lecturer in Economics, Finance and Marketing at RMIT, and he's here now to break down how to spot whether something is fact or fraud. Ashish, it's great to have you with us on National Weekend Evenings.
1: Thank you very much for having me.
0: What are some examples of dishonest or fraudulent marketing?
1: So when there is a sense of deception in any marketing ads, they could be categorized as fraudulent ads. I'm going by the definition of definition provided by Scam Prevention Framework, and it defines when an individual consumers are involved in making payments using regulated service under deception. So it can happen, let's say, through phishing scam, it can happen through romance scam, it can happen through investment scam at a very broad level.
0: And what are some ways that I can verify if something being advertised is legitimate?
1: So let's just take one example that I gave, investment scam.
0: Investment, yeah.
1: So you are on a social media platform like Facebook, TikTok. You come across some ads about financial advice, about investment. If you have even a doubt about the advertiser, or if advertiser do not have the license to advertise such messages, then you should be concerned about those advertising.
0: But Ashish, that's a good point you make, if you have doubt. So what is that, how does that translate for someone? Where can that doubt come from? If I'm looking at something and I'm like, oh, I'm not sure about this, what is it that's making me not sure about this?
1: So I would just take example from my own field, like marketing, where we are trying to understand shopping behavior.
0: Yeah.
1: So shopping scam is also kind of like deceptive ad, but possibly doesn't fall under this definition because of the involvement of regulated service. Typically, they are not always there. So when you come across, let's say like you are pressed for time, you have to make a birthday gift, you have to buy for someone, and you don't have time. And then you come across a product which is giving you a tremendous amount or very good discount. It is too good to be true.
0: Okay.
1: Whenever you see like it is too good to be true, often it is the time that it's false. It's not true.
0: Yeah.
1: So you should be kind of like take a step back and think from your rational mind whether you should go ahead or you should take a step back and think thoroughly about that.
0: Yeah, so something within us. Actually, you've reminded me, Ashish, not too long ago, I had a ad pop up on my feed on one of my social media pages of a particular watch. And it was definitely a watch that caught my attention because it was something that was quite unique, and it's something that I knew that I really liked. And I was like, oh, I haven't seen this. This is fantastic. This is something that I would really like to buy as a gift for like my husband. And then I, you know, and there was a web page. I went onto the web page. So it was all there. There was a cost to it. There was, but all of the images, they just looked to, they almost look like AI images. And I'm looking at it going, and then I tried to find some reviews. Like I tried to offshoot like and go, all right, let me see if someone's actually wearing this, like a real human being. I couldn't find anything. So even though I was really disappointed because I really loved this particular watch and I was like, I really want this. Let me see if I can find something like it. And I couldn't. I really did hesitate and pump the brakes on going further because the advertising just wasn't, it was just off.
1: Yeah. Mm. You kind of like bring in a pretty interesting perspective. I would consider you a tech savvy person. and despite that, as you can see, like even people who are comfortable with tech, who knows, understand these technologies, they can also fall victim to these scams.
0: Yeah, it just looked dodgy.
1: Exactly. And with these AI technologies, you don't, like, scammers don't have to be sophisticated. They just need a laptop. and internet connection, and they can basically scam people, which is a very scary situation to be in to some extent.
0: Sometimes, Ashish, we see examples of positive media coverage that may be paid for or endorsed by an individual or company. What are the disclosure requirements here?
1: So Australia is at the forefront of preventing such scams. In 2015, the Parliament came up with Scam Prevention Framework that makes legislation quite strict. So the idea is where the legal and financial liability sits. So before, before this law and even many existing countries, typically the blame lies with the victim or the customers.
0: Okay.
1: And that should not be the case because scammers, they are not trying to exploit our greed. They are trying to exploit basically basic human decency, what we want. Like we want to trust people. We want to connect with other people. We want to find happiness. Like think about like romance scam.
0: Yeah.
1: I won't blame the victim in that case. And they are trying to kind of like exploit these basic human decency that are very critical to our evolution and being in a society. And I do believe like these regulations will kind of like help to some extent prevent these kinds of scams.
0: Yeah. It's interesting that you bring that up, and that the victim, it's the customer that's seen in that regard, and you're right. There is that aspect of exploiting human decency. So, if someone doesn't disclose that they're getting something in return for positive press, what are the consequences?
1: So this regulation had just come into place, and they are trying to focus on three main bodies, and they are bank, telcos, and digital platforms that also include social media platforms like Facebook, TikTok, Twitter. The idea is these are regulated platforms, and most of the scams that we see, whether it's a phishing, romance, investment, or shopping scams, they are kind of like happening through these platforms. So as I said, like, typically, before these new rules, new

0: legislations blade often shifted to consumers. Here now there is a legal and financial liability to these three parties, bank, telcos, and digital platforms. And at least the regulation says, like, if they are found in breach of these guidelines, they might be fined to the tune of like $50 million, and possibly consumers will also get compensation.
1: Yeah, wow. So that makes me think, with these three that you've called out, the bank, the telcos, I don't know why I'm thinking, okay, but is the digital platforms the hardest one? Because I'm thinking about social media and influencers, yeah, for instance.
0: Yeah. Yeah.
1: Whereas banks and telcos, I don't know, that would be heavily regulated. That's not to say that it doesn't happen. But, yeah, the social media comes to mind, particularly when it comes to influencers.
0: Oh, definitely. So
1: and their collaborations.
0: You know, like the next evolution of social media is in the form of like influencer marketing and live stream shopping, where influencers play a critical role. Mm. And again, as I said, like we join or we follow these guys out of basic human decency. Like we want to understand, we want to see what is happening. And often these influencers, they have brand partnerships. So we don't know whether the information is driven by, let's say, like a brand or out of their own expertise in that area. So like there are no kind of like laws as per, there are guidelines that says like if the information is through branded partnership, they are supposed to reveal that. Sometimes influencers comply with that, sometimes don't. Again, this particular legislation that I talked about, they are trying to make things a bit stringent. Mm. I'm again kind of like focusing on investment scam, which falls under that particular category.
1: Yes.
0: And there they are saying like, on social media platforms, when advertisers are trying to sow ads on investment or financial products, they must be approved by Australian Financial Services License, AFSL. If not, then they are basically, they will be banned. So it's right. Kind of like a mark that you have that you can see and trust those ads. Again, investment scam, it is one of the biggest scams where people are losing a lot of money. But the example that you give about typical shopping, possibly we will come up with some rules or regulations that also help us to kind of like prevent such scams.
1: Yeah. So do influencers have to disclose if they are being paid to promote a product? I don't think I've seen that all the time. I've seen it sometimes, or maybe I've paid attention to it sometimes.
0: So as I said, these things are evolving. They are relatively new things on social media platforms.
1: Okay.
0: So there are two kind of like checkpoints, one from the platform itself. So Facebook or Twitter or TikTok, they will have guidelines that will say like if the ad is in partnership with brand, there should be a disclosure associated with that. So some tax that says like it's a branded content, let's say. Government across the world, they are trying to catch up with this situation. So many countries, they just have guidelines. California, they have very stringent laws. So they have to basically disclose. Disclosure is kind of like mandatory. But as I said, like things are still evolving. So at the end of the day, you have to think from your rational mind rather than, let's say, like emotional mind when you really want something. So think about that. Yeah,
1: that's fair enough. Although sometimes that can be a little bit tricky, can't it? In terms of even trying to distinguish what's maybe something real from something fake, which I want to get into with you a little bit more. If you have just joined us, you're with me, Serene Damaki, on ABC Radio's National Weekend Evenings. Have you seen something advertised lately that seems too good to be true? If you're wondering how you can spot what's real and what's not, give me a call. We'd love to hear from you. 1-300-800-222, or you can text in on 0467-922-702. Ashish Kumar is a senior lecturer in economics, finance and marketing at RMIT, and he's helping us break down how to spot whether something is fact or fraud.
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4: Ashish, can we talk a little bit about multi-level marketing? I suppose first just to give us a bit of an idea to hear from you in terms of what it is, but just to set it up, multi-level marketing is I think something that's been around for a long time. So going back to the days of selling Tupperware in someone's living room, how has the social media age allowed these multi-level marketing or MLMs to flourish?
5: So if you see these digital platforms, they are new innovations. When you think about, let's say, like Uber or Airbnb, they are basically fall under a platform. So what it has done is you don't have to have a extensive distribution channel to sell your product.
4: Okay.
5: And even an individual can have an idea, can have a product, and without having their own distribution channel, they can sell their product through these platforms.
4: How so? Can you give us an example?
5: So let's say like you have, just take an example.
4: Like a core, like an online course? Okay, Uber. Yeah, okay.
5: Yeah, Uber. So if you have, let's say, like your car, which is sitting in your driveway for most of the time, you can basically rent it out. Somebody can basically drive Uber on your behalf, and they give you commission or something like that, right? Same thing with Airbnb. If you have extra, let's say, like a summer house, which you use, let's say, like a couple of times a year, you can put it under Airbnb and earn some money out of it. So these are kind of like platform-based economy where you don't have to kind of like own distribution channel, unlike how things used to be in traditional marketing before internet-based marketing.
4: Mm-hmm.
5: So this kind of like makes, like to me, like technology has two aspects. Like it is a good thing, and when it is not used as expected or when it gets exploited, it's kind of like bad thing. So the good thing is like everybody is kind of like entrepreneur. You just need an idea and you don't need like extensive distribution channel to sell your product. You can use these platforms. Mm. But at the same time, if you think from the consumer's perspective, when these platforms are abused, things become complicated. You have no means to kind of like verify who the seller is, what is the quality of the product is. And even if you, let's say, like order, whether you are going to receive the same product or not.
4: Yeah, it's almost like a paper, and there isn't really a paper trail, if you like.
5: Yes, yes.
4: Yeah. And what about when it comes to emails? So, you know, we've talked about online and advertising online and through. What about when I'm receiving emails? Because that's constantly changing, isn't it? And, you know, it feels like, you know, they're getting maybe quite clever and sneaky, and I suppose to hear from you from your expertise in terms of the marketing side when it comes to emails.
5: Yes, so email has been one of the kind of like earliest internet technology that has been exploited for marketing purposes.
4: Yeah.
5: Even though it is one of the oldest, but it hasn't lost its charm. Mm. So we still use email for marketing.
4: Yeah.
5: The good thing is, in Australia, a long time back, we passed a law called Spam Act 2003, which makes sending unsolicited messages, that includes basically email, illegal. And
4: but I still get them.
5: Yes, yes. So there have been, despite having that law, there have been like so many examples where companies have been fined to the tunes of millions of dollars because they breached the terms and conditions or the guidelines set by those email marketing. So, as I said, like,
4: it goes into my spam folder, Ashish. I mean, that's
5: yeah.
4: Is that the deal? Like, it's supposed to go, is that the deal that it's going into the spam? That's why a spam folder exists?
5: It depends on email client, I would say. So if you are using, let's say, like Gmail, possibly they have a good phishing algorithm. So they identify which one is a scam and it doesn't even come to your inbox.
4: Right.
5: But if you are using some other email client, maybe they don't have that sophisticated algorithms, right, to categorize your email. Irrespective of that, again, like I would say, like if you come across email, like branded emails, like marketing related emails, and you see something which is too good to be true, it is most likely not true. So use your logical hat and think about that very, very carefully before you fork with your money.
4: Yeah. Taking a pause. Now, there's also, look, mailboxes still exist, right? So if I'm thinking about any sort of fraud or advertising and scammers out there and trying to get you in any way they can, the Humble mailbox, is that still a target?
5: It is, because think about like our normal day-to-day digital life, right? So our day basically starts with checking social media feeds and checking our emails. And scammers, what they are trying to do, they are basically trying to exploit these basic human psychology, basically where we spend our time, where we are focusing on things. And email, as I said, like despite being oldest internet technology, it is still one of the widely used for professional as well as for personal purposes.
4: Well. So how can I make sure, Ashish, what I'm buying online is safe and reputable and won't leave me at risk of scams or frauds?
5: So I would say always verify the brand. And if you are trying to buy online, either go through reputed seller like JB Hi-Fi, or if you are buying into CPG, Woolworth website or Kohl's, if it is very expensive product that you are buying online, I would recommend avoiding retailers altogether. Right. And most brands, they have their website and they basically allow you to order their products online. And if something goes wrong, you can always basically go to the brand, and because they are expensive, they are a reputable brand, most likely they will take care of any concern that you may have.
4: Yeah. And I suppose also, is it worth calling out, you know, if you're not sure, look, from a technology perspective, like I'm not the best at trying to understand this, then speak to somebody close to you, somebody that you can trust who might be able to have a look with you and help you out.
5: Yes, I think you kind of like hit the nail. Again, like when you see our digital life, we never take a pause. Like it's always like we are in a hurry and we have to respond. We have to basically take action. We have to reply. Especially, I would recommend, like, when it comes to financial decision, where you are kind of like forking out with your money, take a pause. If you don't understand something, if you don't have people around you to talk to, take a pause.
4: Yeah, there's no rush.
5: Next day, let's not rush. Exactly.
4: Although that's how the advertising, makes you, doesn't want to make you feel. It wants to make you feel like you're going to miss out if you don't do something right now.
5: Yes. And I would like to kind of like quote one example. One of the things that I like very much about Australian society is this community support. And I take my son often to the local library. Once I saw like an old people, old couple, they were discussing with a young librarian, talking about setting their phone and kind of like how to do things on their smartphone. And people are there to help you out. Like even if you are old, even if you are living alone, even if you are not tech savvy, take a pause, take help of your community. And there are people basically who will help you out.
4: Yeah. Yeah, we do have great centres and, communal spaces for that. And that's an excellent note to end on, Ashish, that, if you've got a bit of tech savviness, then, try and exercise some of those tips that you called out. Do not rush to it. That's the main thing. And if you're not sure, then seek other human beings and our community around us. Ashish, it's been wonderful to speak with you. Thank you for the knowledge that you've brought us tonight. Thank you.
5: Thank you for having me.
4: Ashish Kumar, Senior Lecturer in Economics, Finance and Marketing at RMIT. We're getting a little close to the news. Then in about an hour's time, you'll be with Nightlife and Suzanne Hill is back in the chair. Hey there, Suzanne.
3: Hello, Serene. Very nice to be back too.
4: Yeah, it's nice to hear your voice.
3: I hear you've been talking about, what is it, secret leisure activities.
4: Yeah, we're trying to look for it. Yeah, guilty, like, therapeutic activities, all stemming from all of a sudden me being surrounded by husbands and men that love high-pressure hosing, like, videos and the activity itself. And there's a video game for high-pressure hosing.
3: Really?
4: Yes, there is. I'm like, what's going on?
3: All right, I don't think I can contribute anything to this, really. I mean, nothing like that. High pressure hosing. We did have a great conversation. This is months ago on the show. And I remember we were talking about people who pick at their mandarins or their oranges until they've got every little bit of the pith off.
4: That's a great
3: one. Quite a few people find that very addictive.
4: Yeah. It's this whole ASMR business that Gen Alpha kind of keep calling out. Have you heard of ASMR?
3: I have. We did something on ASMR in Nightlife about 5 years ago, I think.
4: Oh, 5 years. It's not just a gen. I'm thinking about my kid. Oh, no, 5 years sounds about right.
3: No, it's been around for a while.
4: It's been around for a while.
3: But do I have to talk to you in a whisper if we talk about it, Serene?
4: I don't know why. Oh, my God.
3: Suzanne. Okay, what we're doing tonight is we are talking in this mortal coil about the Celtic festival Beltane. I wonder if you've ever heard of it.
4: No.
3: I must admit, I only know about it through watching my favourite TV show, Outlander, but it's got a very interesting history. We've got to find out all about that. We're going to talk about South Australia's cuttlefish. Did they, in fact, survive the algal bloom? Because the South Australian government says it's over. In This Week in History, we are going to talk about not the Berlin Wall coming down, but when the Hungarian government started dismantling the border that it had with Austria a few months earlier. That turned out to be one of the events that set that whole chain of events in motion. We'll talk about that. And our history quiz, Serene. We've previously had a history quiz on socks and sandals. There was one on shocks and scandals. Can you guess what we might be doing tonight?
4: No, you've got me.
3: Oh, well, I wanted you to have a guess.
4: I can't.
3: It's rhyming.
4: Oh, no, okay. I've got nothing. I'm like, my brain's dead. I'm ready to go.
3: All right. You'll have to, you probably won't be around.
4: Joe says clocks and handles. Later.
6: ABC News with David Rollins. Prime Minister Anthony Albanese says he plans to lead Labor to the next federal election in 2028. Labor won last year's election in a landslide victory, reducing the coalition to just 43 seats in the lower house. In an interview with the ABC, Mr. Albanese confirmed he'll attempt to win a third election as party leader.
7: Absolutely. Subject, of course, to ongoing support from my colleagues, but as well, every election is tough. And a year ago, we fought a tough election. We received very strong support.
6: Victorian opposition leader Jess Wilson says despite her party's by-election win, its decreased primary vote means there's much to learn ahead of the state election later this year. Liberal candidate Anthony Marsh won the seat of Nepean in Melbourne's Mornington Peninsula comfortably yesterday after facing challenges from One Nation, the Greens and Independents. Labor didn't field a candidate, while One Nation made headway in the more working-class parts of the electorate, ending up with almost a quarter of the primary vote. Ms. Wilson says she's well aware of some voters' frustration with her party.
8: We've got lessons to learn and we need to listen to voters. And that's what I've done. I've done it on the booth every single day. I heard their frustration. I heard the fact that they believe this was a by-election where that they could take a free kick because they want to send the major parties a message. They want us to listen to them.
6: Iran says the US president's boasts that the US Navy has acted like pirates are a damning admission. Laurie Buttrose takes up the story.
9: Donald Trump told reporters that the US blockade of Iranian ports was very friendly and also very profitable.
10: We have a line of ships, big ones, 2 million barrels.
9: Yesterday he said the Navy's takeover of ships, cargo and oil made the United States sort of like pirates. Iran's foreign ministry spokesperson Ismail Baghaei says the comment was no verbal slip. He's urged the international community not to normalise what he calls blatant violations of international law. Donald Trump initially rejected Iran's new peace plan presented to negotiators, but now says he's still reviewing it, while he hasn't ruled out resuming strikes on Iran if, he says, they misbehave.
6: Ukraine's President Volodymyr Zelensky has posted video online that appears to show a Ukrainian drone attack that struck two Russian Shadow Fleet tankers near a Russian port in the Black Sea. More on this from the BBC's Jessica Parker in Kyiv.
11: President Zelensky says the two tankers were struck near the Black Sea port of Novorossiysk and posted a video online showing a vessel, possibly an unmanned naval drone, approaching the rear of a far larger ship. There are no details about any possible damage caused, but the Ukrainian leader claims the targeted ships are part of the so-called Shadow Fleet, a group of often aging tankers that Russia's accused of using to evade Western oil sanctions. Kyiv sees Russian oil exports as a legitimate target, given such exports help fund Russia's ongoing invasion of Ukraine.
6: In a post on Telegram, Mr. Zelensky says the tankers were being used to transport oil, but not anymore. A man has been charged over an alleged triple murder at a family home in Sydney's southwest. Emergency services were called to a Rosemeadow home early this morning, where police discovered the bodies of a 65-year-old mother and 25-year-old son. A 64-year-old man was taken to hospital with critical head injuries and later died, while a 30-year-old man was treated for minor injuries. A 32-year-old man, also a member of the family, has been charged with three counts of murder and one of attempted murder. He's been refused bail and will face Campbelltown local court tomorrow. In sport, Australia's mixed team curlers have beaten Sweden to claim world championship gold in Switzerland. Tali Gill and Dean Hewitt missed out on qualifying for the Olympics by the narrowest possible margin in December, losing in the semi-finals of the qualification tournament in Canada. However, their earlier heartbreak has turned to delight after the pair recorded victory 8-4 this weekend. Here's the moment on the World Curling broadcast that Gill's final shot cemented their triumph.
12: Clean.
13: This shot is made. History has been made. Let that sink in. A nation without a dedicated curling club has just climbed to the very top of the world.
6: And in the NRL, the Penrith Panthers have notched a hard-fought 18-16 victory over Manly Warringah at Western Sydney Stadium. Earlier, the West Tigers capitulated in a 52-10 loss to Cronulla, and Newcastle outplayed South Sydney 42-38.
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22: First Nations creatives, politicians and legal practitioners. This is Speaking Out. I'm Larissa Berendt. Our 10-year birthday celebration of my stepping in as host of Speaking Out continues as I pull together some of the inspiring conversations we've had over that time. It's also a moment to reflect on the achievements and excellence of the First Nations community. This week you'll hear from Tony McAvoy, Louise Taylor, Stephen Page, Linda Burney and Tony Birch. Linda Burney is an incredible woman. I've known her since I was about 11 years old, and from that moment she was an inspiration. From her grassroots work with the Aboriginal Education Consultative Group, her time in the bureaucracy, her role with the Council for Aboriginal Reconciliation, first Indigenous woman elected to the New South Wales Parliament, first Indigenous woman elected to the Federal House of Representatives. There she served as Minister for Indigenous Australians in the Albanese government before stepping down at the last Federal federal election. But before we hear from Linda Burney, Tony McAvoy is a wordy man, a leading barrister and Australia's first Indigenous senior counsel. He's been a guest on the program numerous times over the past decade. His insights into legal issues pertaining to First Nations people and communities have been invaluable. He's been a staunch defender of First Nations rights, but has also mentored through several generations of young First Nations lawyers.
1: I grew up in the Brisbane suburb of Inala. I was born in Brisbane.

0: My father and my mother married the year before I was born and got an Aboriginal Development Commission loan to buy a house in Inala, and they were the first in our extended family to ever have a housing loan. And I grew up in that suburb. There are a lot of Aboriginal families in my street, but a lot of European migrants as well. And so it was regarded as a bit of a rough neighbourhood in Brisbane terms, but I thought it was a fantastic place to grow up. We found it to be a bit tight economically as I was growing up. I wouldn't say that I was economically privileged in any way. My father, bless his soul, he was a scaffolder, but succumbed to alcoholism and was a serious alcoholic when he passed away at the age of 50, and did a couple of stretches in the Queensland correctional system just in relation to drink driving. But his influence was quite profound on me. He started out trying to teach me and prepare me for a world which he saw as incredibly unfair. He was kept on Cherbourg Aboriginal Reserve until he was 17, when my grandfather got an exemption certificate to leave Cherbourg. That was 1957, so only 7 years before I was born. He railed against that his whole life, and from when I was a young boy, he would tell me, you know, don't let anybody tell you that you can't do something. You can do whatever you want. And he was a boxer. He did some professional boxing. My grandfather was a boxer too, and so he put me into the ring. I think it was at the age of five when I started, and he taught me how to box, and he taught me his style of boxing, and that served me well as I grew up. I think his understanding and appreciation of how unjust society was really affected me. Looking back now, and I didn't appreciate it at the time, but looking back now, I think that he had a real expectation that following the 67 referendum, things would change and there would be a profound change in Australia, and he didn't see that. By the time he passed away, really quite bitter about many things, including the way Aboriginal people were treated in this country. I saw the injustice that occurred. You know, I saw it, grew up with it. I watched the police turn up to some event and just pick the Aboriginal kids out and arrest them. I saw them, people getting bashed. I saw then, when I started as an article clerk, similar people, sometimes the same people, going to court and telling their version to the magistrate, only to hear the magistrate say that they preferred the version of the police officers and find them guilty nevertheless. All of those different aspects were quite formative for me. The other aspect I think that I benefited greatly from was the steadfast nature of my mother. As she was always there, and we stayed in that house all the way through our childhood. In fact, she only moved out a couple of years ago, and so we had the benefit of a stable household, somewhere to live, and we saw many of our relatives, both from my mother's side, the European side, but from Dad's side, coming and staying with us, including my auntie's children, my little brothers and sisters, and many other members of the family coming to stay with us from time to time. And you know, it's interesting that when I grew up and got married and have had kids of my own, many of my family have come from Queensland to come and stay with us here in Sydney and stayed for extended periods. And I'm comfortable that that's a more natural state of affairs than living alone.
1: Yes, I always find silence unsettling, having grown up in a fairly crowded household as well. But I just want to take you back to one part of that journey. What led you to become an article clerk? Somebody of your background wasn't a usual pathway to go from the streets of Inala into the law. What was it that shaped your decision to pursue that as a career?
0: I had at some points considered studying law, but I wasn't entirely serious about it. I went from high school, finishing with a score sufficient to get into university, and I got an offer to go to the Griffith University to study an arts degree, and I went to the local Inala Family Education Centre there and saw one of the aunties who was a counsellor, and she said, oh, just go into the legal service, they might have a job for you to get some money while you're waiting to

0: full-time student and had visions of myself lying around in the quad of some university grounds and having a fairly leisurely life. And as it turned out, I went straight into a sort of very hectic Brisbane Aboriginal Legal Service and studying four nights a week. So it was quite the opposite of what I'd intended. And truly, I didn't know whether it was something I could do when I started. I was racked with the sort of self-doubt that comes from, I think, from being an Aboriginal person in Queensland.
1: And it must have been a time when there were so few other Aboriginal people working as lawyers. As you mentioned, there was very big community-controlled legal service system that had been set up, but few people who'd actually studied law and become lawyers. You were one of the first. What was the landscape like at that time for somebody like you entering the profession? Mm.
0: In Brisbane, there were no legal practitioners from the Aboriginal or Torres Strait Islander community. There was one other law student who was a couple of years ahead of me, Jackie Payne, and she went on to be the first Aboriginal lawyer in Queensland and the first, I think, Aboriginal magistrate in Queensland. And Jackie suffered, I think, from the same thing that I did, that we didn't really have those role models or mentors to guide us and to keep us safe and to show us how to do it. I always carried the feeling that I wasn't sure whether I was good enough, as bizarre as it seems, but that's, you know, the overwhelming view about Aboriginal people in Queensland in the early 80s was that, you know, still second-class citizens. We hadn't been long off the reserves, couldn't do anything properly, weren't able to be educated, and all of those really deep racial stereotypes were still very prevalent at the time. And you know, I wore a lot of that, and you know, it took me some time to overcome that.
1: One of the areas that you've worked in extensively as a lawyer, and particularly your time at the bar, is native title and land rights. And you've spoken a bit about what the landscape was like in terms of the, you know, the criminal justice system, the over-policing, but it was true to say that when you were growing up, there wasn't any real structural recognition of land rights or and certainly not native title that would come later. But I was just wondering, from your perspective, what have you seen in terms of the work you've done across the country, the impact of native title and land rights legislation and the return of land to the Aboriginal communities you've worked with?
0: It's an interesting question, and one that I have to be a little bit cautious about answering, seeing as in July last year I was appointed as the Australian Law Reform Commissioner reviewing certain parts of the Native Title Act. But I'll say this much. Over time, I think we will come to appreciate that the native title process, as brutal as it can be, with all of its disadvantages, has allowed us to reform our language groups and nations in a way that we might not otherwise have been able to. And had over the previous 100 or 150 years been subjected to policies and legislation designed to break down those language groups and connections to our country. And so we've been at the process since 1992 of trying to rebuild that which there was an incredibly concerted effort to break down. And it hasn't been easy, and it's still going to be difficult. And those relationships with each other and with country are being rebuilt. But I think we've got now the foundation for people to speak across regions and states and across the continent with the solid foundation that they are speaking on behalf of their country, and they're able to speak for country in a way that we couldn't have done 40 years ago.
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4: I remember really hating, even at primary school, kids getting bullied. I got bullied myself a little bit. I just hated unfairness, and it was like, I'm not quite sure where it came from, but I grew up in a tiny little place called Witten down in the Riverina. But I was raised by my great aunt and uncle, who were children of the both wars and the Depression.

0: They were of Scottish heritage, so it was a very austere. But they raised me with really old-fashioned values of never answering back, don't put your back to anyone when they're talking. There were a few old-fashioned things like never sweep after dark and never whistle after dark. But mostly they raised me to be fair, and that's just stuck with me.
1: I mean, I've obviously watched many iterations of where you've worked, from community organisations with the AECG, the Aboriginal Education Consultative Group, and the strong leadership role you took through the reconciliation movement, but also working in policy with the department. You're one of the few people I know who's done a lot of community-based work and then actually work within the department. And I think people don't appreciate that when they see now you as a politician. But I was just wondering if you could reflect on what it was that you remember most or felt shaped you from that time that you started out doing that grassroots coalface community work.
0: Listening. That was the key. I remember some tough love at that time, but it served me well, as difficult as it was to hear. When I heard it, it's just because you've got a piece of paper, don't think you're any better than anyone else.
1: I feel like I've heard that too along the way.
0: Just the really key thing is speak when you've got something to say. Just don't talk to fill a gap. When you've got something to say, then say it. And, of course, and you'd relate to this, coming through the various iterations of my life, often being the only Aboriginal person and sometimes the only woman in a room, you're always so prepared. You read everything, you had sticky notes everywhere, and I think that being prepared has really served me well.
1: I was actually going to ask you also about that trailblazing side, because you were the first Indigenous person to join the New South Wales Parliament when you were elected in 2003 or entered it in 2003, and then the first Aboriginal woman to be elected to the Australian House of Representatives in 2016. These were no small things that kind of added to the visibility. My sense was always that you were driven by the work. So when you look back and see the impact of that on the community, what are your reflections?
0: Well, at the time, I didn't see it as having that kind of impact. It's more like, you know, you're busily going about your day and a woman in their 30s goes, oh, I remember when you came to my year 12 graduation and what you said changed my life. I go, really? So they're the sort of really lovely things that you hear. But what I have come to understand, Larissa, is the determination and the drive I have is who I am. But I never do things in the aggrandizement of myself. It's always about other people. It's always about the community. And as old-fashioned as it sounds, public service, that's always been really important to me.
1: I think that's really come through. The other thing that strikes me when I look at the role you've played in the reconciliation movement, and I guess that built on a very strong commitment you had in the area of education, both from the community but also when you were working in policy and then in the parliament. And then you've gone on to work on the issues around constitutional recognition long before the campaign for
0: yes.
1: Voice. And then, of course, there was that. And the one thing that strikes me is that in all of this work that you've done, you've always believed in the better side of Australia. And I was wondering where that optimism comes from, and has it been shaken by the referendum?
0: The optimism is because I think I know people. It's very kind of you to say that I'm a young auntie, but
1: you'll always be a young auntie to me, Linda.
0: Well,
1: so,
0: yeah. I'm in my late 60s now, and I like to feel that people are basically good, and I think they are. I think the outcomes from the referendum have clearly been extraordinarily difficult and painful, not just for me, but for millions of Australians, and in particular our people. It still has not shaken my belief in people, because I hold on to that. I believe in that, and I see it all the time. During the campaign, which was much longer for me than most people, I think it was about 18 months, I just met millions of Australians, millions in airports, in supermarkets, on aeroplanes, on just walking down the street, who said, we've got to get this done. And whilst we can step back and say, well, the referendum was beaten in every state, we've got to remember the silver linings, and one of them is that 6 million Australians voted with us.
1: Former Minister for Indigenous Australians, Linda Burney. She's paved the way for generations of aspiring Indigenous political and social advocates. You also heard from Tony McAvoy SC, one of our most influential changemakers. This is Speaking Out. I'm Larissa Berendt.

0: That's music from Troy Cassar-Daly. It's a beautifully written song called Shadows on the Hill.
1: Hello, it's Lisa Leong from This Working Life, helping to make your work life better with advice from the world's top experts, like psychotherapist Esther Perel.
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0: Tony Burch is one of Australia's most accomplished and respected storytellers. He grew up in Fitzroy, a suburb in inner city Melbourne, and has been writing short stories, poetry and novels since the 1980s. Like many First Nations creatives, he says a lot of his work has been influenced by his upbringing and the challenges he faced in childhood. Tony has shown a willingness to use his creative talent to draw attention to a number of social issues impacting First Nations people. I've had him on the show every time he's released a new book. I first met Tony when I was in my early 20s, just out of law school, and we've remained friends over the years. It's been a privilege to watch his impressive literary career.
4: Well, I think that if you take family violence, I don't know if my circumstances are peculiar, but I've never thought that writing about family violence is a taboo area or that it's more difficult. I think there is a particular responsibility. I think particularly the way you portray female characters if you're writing a story about family violence, because even though they're women who are obviously suffering violence at the hands of men, I'm at pains to give qualities of strength, of agency and determination to women because they reflect the lives of women that I grew up with. So, yes, not a secret to revealing a secret to say I came out of a house of quite horrific family violence and a suburb where I saw a lot of violence as a kid. I'm very fortunate that my mother has been a person who would never not speak about family violence. In other words, she would never be silent. She would never agree to not expose a man who had been violent towards a woman. So when I grew up in my family, not in the wider culture, speaking about violence was acceptable and almost required. When I write a story about family violence, I feel strangely, I know the word mightn't seem right, I feel comfortable with the writing. I am, though, at pains to think and consider how I deal with that issue, how my readers may understand that issue. And again, the portrayal of women in particular, I mean, I have to admit I'm not someone who thinks of the male characters in my stories around violence who have to be more rounded. You know, they're poets by the day and wife beaters by the night or something. I tend to think that the male characters in my fiction reflect the men that I knew, that they are largely men who are really problematic and men that I didn't like growing up around.
0: I have to say, as a female reader, I've always been struck by your ability to write strong female characters, and I often identify with them. There are many through this collection, but I'm also thinking of books of yours like The White Girl. And there is something, it's more than just the stoic resilience of women. There is real agency there, and I think that's what brings them alive.
4: Yeah, and I think that the two reasons for that are I'm surrounded by those sort of women all my life. So I grew up amongst my mother and grandmother primarily, and I two sisters who are, you know, they could stop a train, my sisters. And I have four, as I said, four daughters who are all loving but, you know, quite assertive and strong women. So I've always been in a life of women. And I suppose in myself that, you know, it's not a form of what you might call androgynous writing, but as a child I was always quizzical about issues of gender and my own identity as a male, in the sense that not in the sense of sexuality, but in the sense of, again, of culture and psychologically. So when I saw men around me acting with violence towards women when I was a kid, I remember, as odd as it might sound to some people, when I was about five or six, I wished I was one of my sisters. I didn't want to grow up to be a man. I thought I would rather grow up to be a woman because women don't act the way that men do. So I was fascinated by the contradiction of women primarily suffering violence, but the fact that women didn't, in my case or in our community, exhibit tendencies of violence. I thought, oh, it would be better to be a woman than a man.
0: Well, that does give some insight into why you capture those characters so well. I asked you earlier about what it was like or how you approach putting the collection together, but in terms of looking back over the enormous body of work that you'd done, what were your reflections on that? And did you see, I guess, a personal evolution in your skills as a writer or your development as a writer?
4: Yeah, I didn't make as many spelling mistakes. It's interesting because if I look at my first collection, Shadowboxing, and we chose stories from that, I think if I go back over that, there are things that I would do differently, and I think there are ways that I've improved as a writer, but even still, the essence of those stories I really love. I'm still proud of those stories. So, yes, you do develop and you should get better, but you have to be careful that you don't get worse. So by that I mean it's good to remember what it is you started doing, and what you continue to do is essentially, yeah, I'm a relatively direct writer. People might say that I write sparse prose, or that's a bit hackneyed and cliched, but yeah, I think the worst thing you could do is start to think you're great, or start to think you're now an accomplished writer, and start to write in ways that are a wanky, basically. So I think that if you look at the later novels of older male writers who have been in the game for a long time, there's a tendency to think that maybe they should have gone out a bit earlier. And I have a belief that it's a bit like being an aging football player. You'd be better off leaving when you had a good season than if you got dropped.
0: Just finally, what are you hoping people will take from this collection?
4: Well, I think that obviously you hope that they enjoy your writing. That's straightforward. I think more importantly is that what I would really hope is that they do, as you alluded to, I hope that they value the lives of the characters in this collection. And I do hope it helps people think and reflect about what sort of society we live in, and possibly what sort of society we want to live in. So whether talking about the themes that you raised, whether it be about violence against women, whether it be about racism against Aboriginal and Torres Strait Islander people, or just the mistreatment of disadvantaged people generally, I'm writing stories that challenge the notion that Australia is anything like a so-called lucky country, anything like a country of the fair go, which it's neither of those, and recent years has shown to be the case, so that I hope people feel that those around us who are less fortunate and those around us who treat the less fortunate in a negative way, that we need to stand up around those issues, and we need to support people who are marginalised. And people like me, I'm in a position of relative power, so I have a good job, I have a good salary, I can be on the radio with Larissa Barrant, that I use that opportunity to provide a voice where I can for those people through my characters.
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6: It's more what it means to others, I think, to be honest, in terms of how it's impacted me. I think of it in a way that it's not everything, but it's not nothing, if that makes sense, to borrow a term that Julia Gillard used in relation to her gender. It's professionally, obviously, a huge deal for me, but in terms of how my appointment has been received in the community, that's where I take my cue about its significance and its relevance. And I have been overwhelmed by warm wishes and messages of pride and happiness at my appointment from people in the Aboriginal community here in Canberra. And that has been incredibly rewarding and made me quite emotional in terms of the pride that others have taken in my appointment and the significance of it for them about my Aboriginality and my appointment. And I suppose I've always been a proponent of the idea that you can't be what you can't see. So the idea that I might be something, my appointment might be someone to aspire to or to take comfort from or inspiration from is lovely and incredibly humbling as well.
0: Of course, I would join that sentiment that the community are very proud of you. And it was a wonderful appointment for all of us to see you in that position. But perhaps no one more proud than your dad, who is a very high-profile member of our community.
6: Look, I think my parents would be proud of me no matter what I did. And they've been enormous influences on my life and continue to be. But yes, my mum and dad were incredibly proud, and it's something to be able to achieve something that you know is going to mean something to your family and in particular to my parents. It's really nice to feel the impact of that pride.
0: What first attracted you to studying law and becoming a lawyer in the first place?
6: I'm often asked that question, and so it's something I reflect on quite a lot, actually. And I suppose when I think about it, it comes back to what I was able to identify a knowledge of the law provided, and that is power. And I don't mean power in the sinister sense. I mean power in terms of being able to influence and speak back to power, I suppose. So to me, a knowledge of the law and an understanding of how it operates and impacts rights and obligations meant a capacity to speak to power from a position of knowledge and with the capacity to influence. And to me, that then reflected a capacity to impact social justice and equality and outcomes, in particular, obviously, for Aboriginal people, but for people more generally who might need assistance navigating the law.
0: And for you, in terms of the creation of that worldview, that strong sense of social justice, who was influential in the shaping of that?
6: Really, it has to come back to my parents, I think, and the way that they shaped a strong sense of right and wrong within me, and a strong sense of public service and putting a premium on public service and service to community. And I think that their influence in relation to my moral compass and my ethical compass sat well with the law and being able to navigate the sort of black and white and grey that exists in the law. So obviously over my career I've had people that have inspired me and influenced me from a professional perspective, but in terms of setting me on a course and encouraging me on a course of achievement, it would have to be my parents as being my biggest influences. And then over the years, as I made professional and personal connections, there have been other people that have inspired and guided me around that. In my early years as a student, Larissa, you were one of them, of course, and Professor Megan Davis, my partner Joe, who supports me in everything I do and allows me to pursue the things I want to pursue. Aunty Pat Anderson is an Aboriginal woman who is just an absolute hero of mine. And Aunty Pat Turner is another Aboriginal woman who I just looked up to so much as a young Aboriginal woman, because they had the capacity, I guess, in the way that I've identified as having that capacity to talk to power. I was able to identify them as women who had that capacity.
0: It's interesting too, and I feel very chuffed I'm in that list, but which is such a great list. But it's interesting how often I ask that question and Pat Anderson and Pat Turner come up.
6: Is that right?
0: Yeah, absolutely. Yeah. And I think that's a lovely testament. And of course, one of the areas where they've been very strong in addressing an issue facing our community, which you've also had a particular interest in, is the area of family violence. Mm. From your perspective as someone who's been a practitioner in the area, what are the challenges of dealing with cases of this nature?
6: One of the main challenges is imposing the criminal law, usually, on these sorts of matters in situations where people continue to have relationships with each other, whether those relationships are as a couple, for instance, or as ex-partners needing to co-parent children, or as a mother and son, or as a grandmother and a granddaughter. The the law is imposing itself in those relationships in circumstances where the law would seek to deal with them in absolutes, and human nature doesn't often work that way. And so one of the challenges that I've observed over the years is creating solutions for people that allow those relationships to continue because people want them to continue or because they're obliged for those relationships to continue. For instance, if people are separated but have to co-parent children they have together, we have to get more sophisticated, I think, at providing solutions that take account of the need and wants of people as those relationships move forward once the law has intervened. And that requires honest conversations and nuanced conversations, and also a political will around the funding of solutions identified in those conversations.
0: You focused your work on Aboriginal women in a number of ways, including your time as chair of the Women's Legal Centre in the ACT. For people who ask why specific women's legal services are needed, what do you say?
6: I say that there's a whole range of reasons why women are particularly vulnerable legally, and that can arise through situations where they suffer violence within relationships and, for instance, want to separate and need a service that understands the vulnerabilities created by being a victim of violence or abuse and abuse. And so I've always very staunchly defended the necessity of gendered legal services and feminist legal services. And my work with the Women's Legal Centre over the years only convinced me further of that. And that's not to say that other people can't be vulnerable and legally vulnerable. And I know they can because I've seen it. But the necessity for a women's specific legal service is, in my mind, obvious and clear when you look at the statistics, particularly around the number of women who suffer violence and abuse and the need for them to be in a service that understands the impact of that and can help them legally charter the consequences of it.
0: You've worked for both the ACT and Commonwealth Directors of Public Prosecution, and your most recent role was as Deputy Chief Executive of Legal Aid ACT. What are some of the key trends you've noticed working at the coalface of Aboriginal people and their interactions with the criminal justice system?
6: One of the concerning trends is the increasing role of mental health and mental illness in the lives of people, Aboriginal people who are engaging with the criminal justice system. That is something I have noticed appearing more regularly as both a prosecutor and a defence lawyer. And that's something I think the criminal justice system has to come to grips with in terms of dealing with people appropriately and with a solution, long-term solutions in mind, both that protect the community and assist a perpetrator to rehabilitate. Mental illness seems to feature more and more in the lives of people that come before the court. The other aspect to that is the use of drugs and alcohol, if not as a siloed issue, but to medicate the manifestations of mental illness or the symptoms of mental illness that people are suffering. Overall, I suppose what I'm expressing is a trend towards more complex cases, more complex individuals presenting to the criminal justice system, both as victims and witnesses to crime and perpetrators of it, and a system, I suppose, straining to provide solutions to those users of the system.
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8: Well, I suppose I had an earlier relationship with the producers, especially Rick Birch and his company, which were the production sort of producing house that work with Frank Sartor, the Lord Counsel, and the whole SOCOG Olympic Committee at that time. I had worked with Peter and my brother David Page and a small creative team that were part of the handover in Atlanta, Georgia. We did the

0: 1996 handover, which means it's a little story you create and identify Sydney and the country. The message stick then goes back 4 years later, obviously, to 2000. So I had sort of had my foot in the door, I guess, in sense of being part of the creative team. So look, at that stage, I think, Bangarra was, really birthed. I joined Bangarra in the early 90s, and I suppose creating mainstream stories in the performing arts led me to be an interest of Rick Birch and his team when they were doing the handover in 96. So I think it was just a natural progression from there. And, look, I was young and full of energy, and I was probably wonderfully cocky and confident. And I was an artist. I was working in the mainstream, foot in each world. I had my brothers. I had a clan of great First Nations artists working with me that were all a part of Bangarra. So, once again, it's not a one-man band in these situations. I was able to, accept the invitation, I guess, with the clan of mob that I was working with at Bangarra.
1: Sound like you took it in your stride, but it was a daunting. What was your creative vision for bringing First Nations culture and storytelling to a stage that was going to be watched by billions around the world?
0: Yeah, look, I was very fortunate because also Rick Birch around that time after 96 Atlanta handover, he created a creative arts retreat, which was all these artists from all walks of life, Australian, non-Indigenous. And it was like he wrote a rock. Roberts at that time was invited by Rick, and Rhoda and I got together, and it was really great. Like, we were just Rhoda was responsible working with Gina Hall and Julie Walsh, and there was a whole creative operational team to make this work. So Rhoda was sort of wearing the creative artistic producer's hat, I guess, and she had known that I had worked on the handover, and my creative team were involved in that. So from out of that retreat, I think each segment in the opening ceremony, and obviously Rhoda and I, along with the creative team, David Page, Peter England, Steve Francis, Jennifer Irwin, a whole group of people, Jacopo Emanyai and Russell Page, Francis Ring, there was a whole group of us, Matthew Doyle. We were all responsible for the 8 to 9 minute Indigenous segment, which was called Awakening. So we just started dreaming and thinking of ideas. To think about the vision now, I'm just reflecting as I close my eyes, like all the contacts and the inside the creative cave of connections and creative artistic connections that from my college days at the Aboriginal and the Dance Centre, which is now called NASDA, and then the early days of Bangarra, that traditional contemporary connections came from the backyard of Bangarra. Jacopo Emanyai had worked with me. He agreed to be the leading sort of knowledge carrier that would steer the First Nations Awakening section. And talking with him, talking with Rhoda, also the Central Desert women, they were very instrumental in my, they were my teachers from my day of college and connecting with them professionally when I worked with Bangarra. So I was able to draw on all those connections that I had established in Bangarra, meaning all those great song men and women and stories that were from the north. But before I did that, I was able to talk with elders and Matthew Doyle and Peter Strawn and a mob from the Eora Nation about the idea of creating a ceremony where we invite Aboriginal and Torres Strait communities from the north that wanted to bring a gift to the Eora Nation people, but also empower the future of the Eora Nation clans, and that was through bringing together 500 youth secondary students that was led by Peter Strawn and Matthew Doyle, mainly Matthew Doyle, a Dharawal Darug man, and he helped me conduct the clans of the Eora Nation and the youth of it, and how they embraced all these other different clans that came to bring their gift to the ceremony. So it was almost like a collection of diverse of North, South, East.

0: east west of Aboriginal and Torres Strait Islander cultures, bringing their story message to Eora Nation, and we sort of built from there.
1: Again, you make it sound like you took it all in your stride, but the logistics of all of that must have just been enormous.
0: Yeah, that's where Rhoda was good. See, Rhoda Roberts was great. Like we were, the crazy thing too is, for us to hold rehearsals for the different clan stories, whether it was Yolngu, there was Maningrida, Ramangiti, Noongar, Yirrkala, there was Saibai, Miriam cultures. There was 250 kids represented from Cairns from connections to Saibai, along with the 500 youth of the Eora Nation. So there was these connections of stories that were coming. And I think the thing was that we knew we went up and did rehearsals on country in their communities, and we knew it was going to be very cost effective to bring them down to do like a 2 week rehearsal. So, and there was like a month out, they had at a Greater Western Sydney, they had a pretend opening ceremony, big stadium ground where they would rehearse all the other sections. And so with that, everyone was based in Sydney. So every time we'd work the 3 to 4 weekends before, we only had Bangarra 12 dancers representing all the clans because we couldn't bring them down early until we were getting closer to the first dress rehearsals. So the logistics were probably in uprooting them. A lot of the First Nation performers, Yolngu and Saibai, Miriam and Central Desert and all that mob, which made up close to 1,000 performers. It was somehow, the operation of uprooting them from their homelands and then bringing them to Sydney. So it was wonderfully chaotic, but we just all looked after each other, and Rhoda especially, along with Gina and Julie, were able to, look at those logistics and operations to make sure that it was grounded so that the stories could be cared for, and we were able to massage that through the awakening section.
1: On the night itself, when those performances unfolded before a stadium crowd and a worldwide audience, what did it feel like for you personally?
0: I can remember now, I think at 60 now, me stepping down from Bangarra, reflecting that 25 years ago, those moments and being in the corporate box and watching the performance and watching the ceremony and seeing Kathy light the cauldron. I mean, there's a whole series of things where in the moment you're just totally, your endorphins of accepting what you're seeing is just so full of love and light, and you just, obviously you're just full with joy, like you're just seeing how can this ceremony, how did all this come together. And I think in that 8 minutes you watch it, and look, you're nervous, you're all these things, you think something's going to happen because you might have only had a couple of rehearsals, but the live element. But I just felt totally proud that we, as a diverse nation, a contemporary traditional nation, the resilience and the spirit is thriving from being within this performance of 8 minutes. And it was, even though it was part of another 9 sections that identified this country, it was at the front and the forefront, and it's what rooted all the other embracing cultures of this country to represent that one identity. And it was through this beautiful creative lens of First Nations people coming together on Eora Nation countries. So knowing that was happening, and 3 billion people or whatever it is, the globe was watching, I just felt really proud that we were able to represent the nation on Eora Nation grounds, and to bring that together. And the more I think about it now and reflecting back, it truly will linger with me right until I pass over into the spirit world, I guess.
2: That's world-renowned choreographer Stephen Page. He was the artistic director of Bangarra Dance Theatre for almost 30 years, and I had privilege of working closely with Stephen through my period as chair of Bangarra. You also heard from Supreme Court Judge Louise Taylor. Her historic appointment in the ACT is testament to her many years of dedication to the legal profession. Louise's father, Russell Taylor, was a senior public servant, and from my time in Canberra in the late 1990s, he became one of my most generous mentors. I met Louise through him, and it's been wonderful to see what she's achieved. And before that, you heard from one of my favourite writers, Tony Burch. That's the show for now. Join us again next time for more stories from across Indigenous Australia. Speaking Out is produced by Janaea Gibbs-Muir. Our senior producer is Jay McAllister. And as always, you can find us on ABC Listen or on social media via ABC Indigenous, along with our Titter Show Away, hosted by the extraordinary Rudy Bremmer. I'm Larissa Berendt, and this is Speaking Out.

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0: Hello, this is ABC News with David Rowlands. The Prime Minister appears to be paving the way to break an election promise and overhaul property tax breaks in this month's budget. The government ruled out changes to negative gearing at last year's election, but is widely expected to tighten the tax break in the May 12 budget. Cabinet is also finalising plans to rework the 50% capital gains tax discount and increase taxes on family trusts. In an interview with the ABC, Anthony Albanese said the government is focused on helping younger Australians to own their own homes.
1: I want Australia to be a land of opportunity for the future. And the truth is that young people feel like they're not getting a fair crack at the moment. So any changes that we put in the budget, or indeed while we're in government, will be very much focused on those principles.
0: An Australian activist who joined a flotilla attempting to deliver aid to Gaza claims that he and his crewmates endured a violent and distressing ordeal in Israeli custody. Eliza Getzey has more.
2: Zach Schofield was one of three Australians taken to hospital on Friday after being released by Israeli authorities on the Greek island of Crete. They'd spent up to 40 hours detained on an Israeli ship after it intercepted the Global Samud flotilla in international waters. Mr. Schofield says he was dragged by his hair and witnessed at least 10 fellow crew members being heavily beaten and some people shot by rubber bullets at point-blank range. The ABC has not independently verified his claims, and Israel's Ministry of Foreign Affairs has denied any of the flotilla's passengers were mistreated, saying all use of force was in direct response to violence and physical resistance.
0: US President Donald Trump is facing resistance from within his own party after ordering the withdrawal of 5,000 US troops from Germany and then threatening to withdraw many more amid a spat with German Chancellor Friedrich Merz. More on this story from the BBC's Joe Inwood.
3: That news had already been strongly criticised by two senior figures in Mr. Trump's Republican Party, Senator Roger Wicker and Representative Mike Rogers, who chair the Senate and House Armed Services Committees. In a joint statement, they said the move risked undermining deterrence and would send the wrong signal to Vladimir Putin. Mr. Trump has been involved in a row with Germany's Chancellor Friedrich Merz, who earlier in the week said the US had no strategy in its war with Iran and had been humiliated by their negotiators.
0: Queensland's opposition says the state government's new fuel project won't do anything to help Queenslanders right now. Premier David Crisafulli today announced six government-owned sites along Queensland's coastline are set to be used for building fuel storage and oil refining facilities. Labor leader Stephen Miles says the opposition welcomes the plan, but it won't deliver fuel cost relief in the present.
4: It might be a good announcement, it might be a good photo op, but it won't do a single thing to help Queenslanders for years and years and years. Queenslanders are struggling right now, and David Crisafulli needs to do something, anything, to help them right now.
0: Police have charged a man who's alleged to have killed his parents and brother and seriously injured another brother in Sydney. Gavin Coote reports.
5: Police say the 32-year-old attacked his family members early this morning at their Rosemeadow home in the city's southwest. Officers found the bodies of the mother and a brother, while the father was taken to hospital and later died. Another brother also received serious injuries during the alleged assault, but was able to make the call to emergency services. The accused has been charged with three counts of murder and one count of attempted murder. He's been refused bail and will face Campbelltown local court tomorrow.
0: In sport, Penrith has consolidated its spot at the top of the NRL ladder with a tight 18-16 win over Manly at Western Sydney Stadium. Brett Sprigg reports.
6: In their toughest task yet under interim coach Kieran Foran, the Seagulls lost no admirers, locked in a 6-all stalemate for much of the first half before Brian To'o scored just shy of half-time. Second half tries to Ethan Woolymore and Lehi Hopewadi put the visitors back ahead until the Isaac Tungo try in the 60th minute proved decisive. Earlier, Cronulla Sutherland was too strong for West Tigers, winning 52-10, and the Knights defeated South Sydney 42-38 in a high-scoring affair in Newcastle. Brett Sprigg, ABC Sports, Sydney.
0: And the Melbourne Vixens have continued their winning start to the Super Netball season, overcoming a spirited Giants side to notch a 66-64 victory at John Cain Arena. Earlier, West Coast beat the Lightning 58-54.
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8: Hello, Nightlifers. It's been a few weeks now since I was here with you on the weekend. I am back tonight, ready and raring to go. Keen to hear how you're all doing. We've got plenty of interesting Sunday night fare for you. Have you heard of the Celtic festival Beltane? It coincides more or less with May Day. It marks the time of the year when the veil between our world and other worlds is said to be very thin. You're going to learn what this tradition is all about in this mortal coil tonight. The South Australian government has said that the algal bloom that affected the oceans along a large stretch of its coastline is over. A year ago, we were talking about some of the concerns the bloom might affect the giant cuttlefish at the top of Spencer Gulf. Cuttlefish breeding season is, in fact, about to kick off. So we're going to check in, see how the cuttlefish are faring. In This Week in History, next hour, when you think of historic borders that came down in 1989, your mind will probably jump to the Berlin Wall. But the Berlin Wall might not have come down when it did unless the Hungarian government had started dismantling its border with Austria in May of 1989. We're going to explore why it was Hungary that started the chain of events that led to those scenes in Germany later that year. My history quiz for you tonight, well, it's not going to be carpets. I did say I'd try to organise that for you before I left Phil's show a couple of weeks ago, although we are working on that, hopefully next week. But tonight's quiz is a descendant of our socks and sandals quiz and our shocks and sandals scandals quiz that was administered while I was absent. I'm going to reveal its exact makeup for you a bit later. It's a little bit complicated, although I would say to Rachel in Ellenbrook, if you're listening, this quiz is very much your baby in many ways. So hopefully you'll stick around to find out what it's all about. There'll be some new music for you. The lovely Russell Torrance is joining us. We're going to go hang out with the Tigers of India. Have you ever been tiger spotting in India, by the way? I did go, but I didn't see one. I'm keen to hear if any of you have had more success. And just before we kick off the show, I'm sure I did tell you I was off to Japan to visit my brother. Some of you are probably wondering how that went. It was really good to see him. He's in a pretty bad way, but stable right now. And thank you very much to those of you who did send me some kind messages before I headed home.
9: This mortal coil.
8: Well, this last Friday was the 1st of May, a date that might make you think of dancing around the maypole, of ribbons and flower crowns, a carefree pastoral frolic in the days of yore. I wonder if you ever danced around a maypole, by the way. I remember trying it out at primary school. But before May Day, there was Beltane. It's an ancient Gaelic turning of the year, a seasonal threshold between winter and summer, believed to be a time when the other world, whatever that might be, was closer than usual. So to bring you closer to what Beltane is all about, both then and now, we're going to talk with Laura O'Brien. Now, Laura is an Irish Dree, also known as a Druid. She's co-founder of the Irish Pagan School and the author of 8 books on Irish tradition. Laura, good evening. Welcome to you.
10: Hi, Susanna, how are you?
8: Well, thank you. We're also going to be joined by Mary Mick McKay, who is this year's May Queen for Beltane celebrations in Edinburgh. Mary, good evening. Welcome to Nightlife.
11: Hi there. Thanks for having me.
8: I'm very excited to hear from both of you about all of this. Now, Laura, I want to start with you. What is linguistically the correct term for Beltane in Ireland?
10: Well, I can give you the Irish-specific version, and I'm sure that my colleague here will be able to jump in with the Scottish circumstances. But here in Ireland, we call it Bealtaine, and that is still the term for the month of May here, so in our living language. So from our perspective, Beltane is the anglicised spelling. That's how it has become common in Ireland and globally, I suppose. But I think there are some Scottish origins to that. So again, I'll let my colleague take care of that. But particularly through like pagan and witchcraft circles, but Beltane is not the form that's used here in Ireland traditionally, certainly. The name traces to an early Indo-European root, Bel, meaning to shine, to flash, to burn. And it links directly to the old Irish words as well then for tinna. So tawn, ten, tenna. And they all mean basically anything to do with the fireplace, hearth, lightning. So it's often translated as Bel's fire, but it's actually with Bel being some kind of god, but actually Bel is shining fire or flashing fire or burning fire is what the word would mean in older Irish.
8: Yeah. So Laura, tell us what you know about its history. Have its exact origins been traced?
10: It's quite difficult to, you know, pin it to a single moment when you're dealing with obviously prehistory. So no festival can really be traced to before written records. So I'm a historian by trade, so I'm always very careful about my source materials, you know. But we do have textual references that stretch back several hundred years at least, and embedded reference in medieval Irish texts that suggest this much older agricultural and religious cycle behind them. And then moving into kind of medieval times, when obviously we do have the written record, we have a record from 1566 that describes May Day customs that were already established for a long time. 1652 records women going out before sunrise in May to gather dew, which is a practice that, again, even at that time in 1652, was already being treated as very deeply traditional even by then. So I think in all good conscience, we can say that it is an ancient festival, but tracing the exact origins is difficult to do with any proof, you know.
8: Now, Laura Bealtaine, then, I mean, it's connected to May Day, but when does it technically in Ireland, when does it take place? Are there certain hours that it is in operation?
10: Technically it is from sunset on May Eve, so that would be April 30th, of course, right up until kind of noon on the 1st of May. So that's technically like the beating heart of the festival. But as I said, this was an old agricultural and, you know, seasonal turning point when we basically, it literally means the first of summer, you know, the start of summer. One of the older names is Ket Samhain, from the root Ket, which is the first or primary. And then Sav would be summer. So it really is the start of the summer is what we're actually honouring with this festival. So honestly, like the whole kind of month of May is actually the time frame that we're working with. But like with regard to the specific traditions, it really is like you're not supposed to give your

0: wealth away on Bjeltene, because that would like set the tone for the whole year. So if you were going to stick to that, it means you don't like spend any money or give any presents or anything from sunset on April the 30th right through to noon on May the 1st.
1: Right, because the way what you behave in that time sets the tone for what you're going to do for the whole
0: Exactly.
1: month. Right.
0: Yes, you're setting the tone, yeah.
1: Yeah. And I understand this, you said this is effectively a fire festival, that there are a number of other sister fire festivals that take place throughout the calendar year.

0: that take place throughout the calendar year.
1: Yeah, we have. You'll hear in like modern neo-pagan terms about the wheel of the year, which is 8 festivals. And honestly, they were kind of culled from various traditions, you know, when Gerald Gardner was kind of putting his stuff together in the 1950s. And as a colonial minded gentleman, he didn't seem to mind kind of taking a bit from every culture and kind of mushing it into one wheel. But in the Irish culture, we do actually celebrate 8 festivals, but they're 2 cycles of 4. So Bealtaine is one of the fire festivals, which is Bealtaine, as we said, on the 1st of May. Then we have Lunasa, which is the 1st of August, which is a harvest festival. Then we have Samhain, which would be the, you know, the opposite side of the year to Bealtaine, which is now known as Halloween. And Imbolc then would be the 1st of February. And interestingly, these are all just, I think last year or the year before, we finally got Imbolc in February as a bank holiday. So now in Ireland, all 4 festivals are now actually public holidays and celebrated as public holidays again. So that's a bit of a win.
0: Oh, wow. So how did that take many years of campaigning? What's led to that recognition?
1: I think it's because, you see, it coincides as well with Bridget's Day. And Bridget is an interesting character. Obviously, we have Saint Bridget, but we also have an older goddess of the Tuatha Dé Danann, who is Bridget. So I think the Candlemas and Bridget traditions had kind of taken over from Imbolc. But there's been a real upsurge of interest and recognition in our pre-Christian pagan heritage in Ireland, which goes along with like a renewed interest in language and culture and traditions that has really kind of taken hold since around 2020 here, particularly. It's gathered momentum, let's say. It's definitely not the start of it, but it's gathered momentum since then. And yeah, there's just been an upsurge of this is us, this is our culture. So we want to actually recognize it and, you know, have a holiday on it. Why not?
0: And Laura, are there any Irish gods or goddesses who were associated with Bealtaine?
1: Not particularly. I mentioned Lunasa, which is the harvest festival, and that would be specifically tied to the Tuatha Dé Danann god Lu. But when we look at like the themes of Bealtaine, so we have themes of protection, renewal, abundance, fertility, and like this kind of formal renewal of like contracts and agreements as the years working in shifts. So within our modern spiritual practice, we would associate the Dagda, who's a leader of the Tuatha Dé Danann, a father figure, a king, a druid, very much concerned with magic. You know, again, weaves together these themes of protection, providence and wisdom that really like line up with Bealtaine's concerns. But with regard to the actual mythology, we can't kind of pin that down specifically. But that's if we had to pick a god, it would be the Dagda.
0: Now, stay with us, Laura. You're on Nightlife on ABC Radio. It's Susanna Hill with you. We are talking about the tradition of, well, Bealtaine or Beltane, depending, and we'll find out the Scottish pronunciation, whether it's any different in just a moment. And I've got with me Laura O'Brien, who's an Irish Dree, which you might know as a Druid, co-founder of the Irish Pagan School and author of 8 books on Irish tradition. And let me now go to Dr. Mary McKay, who is, this year's May Queen for the Beltane celebrations that have been taking place in Edinburgh. Mary, good evening. Welcome to Nightlife again.
2: Good evening. How are you going?
0: Yeah. Now tell me, do you pronounce it, is it Beltane, or how do you say it in Scotland? Are there particular traditions around its pronunciation?
2: So most of us here in Edinburgh will say Beltane, but you will find up in the Highlands and islands of Scotland, where they still speak Gaelic, they'll say Bealtaine or Bealtaine, something like that. But here we're calling it Beltane.
0: Yeah. So tell me about what has been taking place in Edinburgh to celebrate this festival. Is it very different to what goes on in Ireland, as far as you know?
2: So we have this huge fire festival every year for about 40 years now.

0: that is strongly based around what we can find from the historical themes of Beltane going back, which turns out isn't a huge amount. But we try to keep the key traditional elements while also bringing something modern and new and fresh and relevant to the people that are participating in it. But yeah, as Laura was saying, it's about abundance and the beginning of the light half of the year. It's about fertility. It's about protection.
1: So what does your role involve as a May Queen, and how does Beltane relate to the traditions of May Day?
0: Well, the May Queen is one of two kind of main roles in the festival, the May Queen and the Green Man. And these are characters that are kind of imported from English traditions from several hundred years ago. The story we tell is one of alignment, it's one of union. The May Queen on the night goes round the hill where we celebrate, and she gathers together the elements and meets with the Green Man, who is a vegetation god, and they sacrifice themselves to begin summer. So the May Queen kills the Green Man and then resurrects the Green Man to represent this new life. It is quite tied to the May Day celebrations in a way, because the festival has always had this spirit of rebellion. Laura mentioned the 1560s. There was a it was, for a while it was illegal to take part in these May festivities in Edinburgh. It was actually illegal to take on the character of Robin Hood or of the Queen of the May. That only lasted for a few years because everyone protested it. And the modern festival that we do as part of Beltane Fire Society, it started off in the 80s as a direct protest to Margaret Thatcher trying to crack down on public assemblies. So there is a spirit of rebellion and of human rights and these kind of May Day labour workers' rights
1: So you've very much
0: marches in place.
1: incorporated modern sentiments and modern protests with a very old and ancient tradition then.
0: Absolutely, yeah. And it there's parts that stay the same every year that we honour, and there's parts that change every year. We have a really large number of volunteers that take part. I think it's about 300 of us every year. So there's always, it's a huge melting pot of ideas, stories, and different interpretations of it.
1: Yeah. Now, you mentioned that in tradition, the May Queen's meant to kill the Green Man. Did you say? Do you have to do that as the May Queen? How do you represent that?
0: Yeah, so in previous years, the Green Man was kind of trying to pursue the May Queen, a little bit of a creep maybe. And when he reaches out to touch her, she kills him as punishment. This is my first year as May Queen. I get to take the role for several years, and we've kind of moved away from that kind of creepy vibe to something that's more mutual and that's more harmonious. So the story in recent years has been more that it's like a willing sacrifice, and it's that touch of the divine that ends the Green Man's life. But then it's like the spark of enlightenment, of divinity. But it is this kind of essential aspect of, the vegetation dies every year and comes back. So it's telling that kind of story in human form.
1: And Mary, Laura just mentioned that there's been quite a lot of growing interest dating back to when she was saying 2020 in Ireland particularly, and now all of these fire festivals are public holidays. Has there also been growing interest in Scotland, or where does this tradition sit in terms of people's awareness of it and partaking in the celebrations?
0: Absolutely, it's definitely been growing. I wish that we had public holidays for those four festivals here in Scotland. Unfortunately, we don't. I used to be a teacher, and it was very hard to get time off to go and frolic in the festival. But there's definitely in the kind of like pagan and witchcraft community in recent years, there's been a big growth of interest. And like I said, our

0: our festival, our community started up in the late 80s. And we've had, this year we had almost 10,000 people showing up. Maybe about 20 years ago we were getting twice that, and the council cracked down and had to make it a ticketed event and a bit more manageable. So if you, most there are a lot of people in Edinburgh that know what's going on, and if you are walking around on the 1st of May, you might see a bedraggled, painted, weird, cloaked person walking around, and you'll be like, oh yeah, happy Beltane. So it's, yeah, it's known about, and it's growing, I think.
1: You're on Nightlife with Susanna Hill. We're talking about the Celtic tradition of Beltane or Bealtaine tonight here in this mortal coil on Nightlife. We've been talking, that's Dr. Mary McCabe, who is the May Queen for the Beltane Fire Society in Edinburgh at the moment. I'll go back to Laura O'Brien, who's our Irish Dree, co-founder of the Irish Pagan School and the author of 8 books on Irish traditions. So in Ireland, Laura, what kind of Irish folk practices and traditions were known to be practiced historically at Bealtaine?
2: One of the theories is that there were only two original festivals, so summer and winter, basically. And this would go back to, you know, tying in with Mesolithic hunter-gatherer societies, actually. So Bealtaine could go back that far, theoretically, at least. There's no way to prove it, obviously. But the idea of transition at this time of the year, which is obviously where the protection and, you know, all of the danger element of it comes from, is very, very strong and is really at the heart and soul of it all. So you had this transition. So if we think of hunter-gatherer people, they would have had their summer and their winter camps. So moving from a winter camp to a summer camp at the start of summer would have been a time of danger, you know, for vulnerable people in a tribe. People on the move, you know, would have been a time of unsettlement and uncertainty. So that's really kind of at the core. So even into more modern times, we still see that cattle were being moved to summer pasture. There's a practice called bullying, which is the household effectively splits between the home farm and like the high ground farm for the bright half of the year. So the cattle get the, say, the mountain pastures, you know, but somebody would have to go with them. So there was this, and it was often, you know, young women or young men who would go bullying and stay out for the summer. So again, there's this kind of vulnerability. So a lot of the traditions, such as protection particularly, are very, very strong. We also have to mention the other world. I know you kind of talked about or touched on it briefly at the intro there, but in Irish tradition, the other world is not some kind of distant, you know, heaven or hell kind of Valhalla situation. It's literally like a parallel world. It runs side by side with ours. And times like Bealtaine and Samhain would be very, very strong crossover points. You know, the boundaries are kind of coming down. Everything is shifting. Everything is changing. So protection from other world entities such as the Sidhe. I know we have a very simplistic version of the fairies, you know, which really comes from Victorian flower fairies kind of nonsense, right? And modern fairy doors and all that. But in the Irish tradition, you had to protect against the Sidhe or the, you know, the inhabitants of the other world or the Sidhe mounds. So we have a tradition about yellow flowers, for example. So yellow flowers were laid across thresholds on doorsteps, in cattle byres, on walking paths to protect the house and the people from the good neighbours and also from harmful magic from our own kind of terrestrial bad neighbours as well. Because obviously at a time where you have to kind of be careful to protect your success and protect your wealth for the year, people with nefarious attitudes could come along and maybe try and steal that from, you know, people that they didn't like. So that was part of the community as well, protecting from harmful magic. And I know you talked about the maypole. That's more or less an English tradition. We never had that here. We had May bush is the thing here, and it was a branch of hawthorn or a full hawthorn tree most often. And it's decorated then with flowers, with ribbons, with paper streamers, with eggshells that were saved from Easter, sometimes with candles or like rushlights that are lit on May Eve. You also had, this is one now for, definitely mark your calendars for next year, because women would rise before sunrise on May morning. So, you know, on the 1st of May. But before the sun came up, if you could gather the dew, so either like taking it off the grass with your hands or laying like clean linen cloths down and wringing the dew out and washing your face with it, this was supposed to bring us a fair complexion and protection from sunburn, freckles, headaches and sore eyes through the year. You can also walk in the grass if you've got any foot complaints. So there's like this kind of healing and protection theme again there. And then
1: so the dew kind of takes on magical properties at this time of year.
2: Exactly, yeah, yeah. And the kind of the working theory is that it's like it's this mix of fire and water, you know. So like when the sun is coming up and the dew, then the water of the dew captures the fire. And this is kind of a theme through most of the fire festivals. When you have elements that are combined, you get that kind of liminality and it becomes more than the sum of its parts kind of thing, you know. And then we had bonfires. So I know my colleague there was talking about bonfires and, you know, the big festival fires. We do have a big festival here as well at Ushnock every year. So definitely check that out. It's a nationwide festival as well. But bonfires are a big part of it. So this was part social gathering and dancing, but also then the protective smoke of the fire was used to bless cattle and people. And you would often have two bonfires.
1: Now, Laura, I'm just going to need to just get you to pause for a moment. We've got some people who've been listening to Australian Rules Football. We just need to welcome them back to the show.

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2: Hello, nightlifers. Now, you are just joining us here on this Sunday night with Suzanne Hill. We're in the midst of a mortal coil tonight where we delve into religion and traditions and explore all kinds of interesting things from around the world. What we're learning about tonight is the tradition of, well, you might know it as Beltane or Bealtaine. It's a Celtic festival which is celebrated in Ireland. We are talking about it also in Scotland. And I've got a couple of guests with me. One of them is Laura O'Brien, who's an Irish Dree, which is an Irish Druid, and Laura's co-founder of the Irish Pagan School and the author of 8 books on Irish tradition. We are also talking with Dr. Mary McKay, who is the May Queen for the Beltane Fire Society in Edinburgh. And Laura's just been telling us about some of the traditions and the connections that are involved, particularly in the way that the Irish mark Bealtaine, as it's generally referred to in Ireland. Now, Laura, we were just talking to about the idea that the veil between our world and the other world is particularly thin at this time of year, and that's why you might have to protect your crops and have fires for protection. But do you, I mean, as someone who's a practicing pagan, do you feel that the other world is particularly close at these times of year?
3: Yeah, absolutely. The she ride out at Bealtaine, and we actually had a full moon at Bealtaine, which is two hot spots for otherworld activity this year. So it is definitely the whole veil is thin thing is very much a new age picking up of, again, Victorian kind of spiritualism and then into later new age writings. So like the older language would be around these kind of thresholds and like liminality, you know, boundaries, borders, all that. So we don't tend to talk about the veil being thin. Well, I'm sure some people do, but looking at the older tradition, but like, the texts and the folk record specifically describe the supernatural as more than usually active at this time of year. So whether that's the Tuatha De Danann or the gods, the good neighbours, the she, even like we have references to our version of mermaids, the puka, which is a shape-shifting she or fairy, headless coaches. You know, we've lots of folk references to all of these being abroad on May Eve. So you really have to watch your back, you know. people traditionally would have actually stayed indoors after dark. They definitely didn't sleep out. They would have carried iron in their pockets as protection against the, you know, the otherworld entities, kept rowan in your hand. Rowan is a charm against witchcraft and, you know, supernatural activity. It really was recognized as this time of both like an increased opportunity for like increasing your own success and wealth, but also increased risk, you know, that came with it.
2: Now, I might go back to Mary, Mary McKay, who is our May Queen for the Beltane Fire Society in Edinburgh. So, Mary, where has your celebration been taking place in Edinburgh? Did you have to find a good hill to hold these kinds of festivals on so that the fire can be seen?
4: Yeah, absolutely. Back in the olden days, hundreds of years ago, it would be atop Arthur's Seat, which is a beautiful, big, ancient, extinct volcano in the centre of Edinburgh. The kind of modern reincarnation with Beltane Fire Society has been on Calton Hill, which is just a couple of minutes away from the train station. It is right in the centre of the city, and it used to be a bit kind of dingy and uncared for. It's a public park, and back in the 80s they wanted to reclaim that space, and so we reclaimed that space.
2: Is there also, Mary, a supernatural element to Scottish Beltane celebrations, a sense that, you know, the veil is thin at this time of year?
4: Yeah, absolutely, and there's a huge amount of overlap with the Irish traditions and the protective elements of rowan and hawthorn and iron and the smoke from the bonfires with the cleansing and protection. It's definitely a very powerful time of year, along with Samhain, which marks 6 months later the start of the dark half of the year.
2: And so how does someone go about becoming the May Queen? How did you earn that honour?
4: Well, we're a society of several hundred volunteers. I've been taking part for about 10 years now. I've been a drummer, a fire spinner. I was a little goblin. I've done a lot of different things in the festival. The May Queen gets to hold the role for several years if she wants to. I'm the 10th May Queen after 40 years this festival. And it used to be that you would get a wee tap on your shoulder and you'd be like, oh, you're the May Queen now. But we try to be a bit more fair nowadays. The festival is always evolving. And so it is just simply, if you feel called to hold that role, you can write a little bit and send it to, there's a small group of about five or six people who kind of hold the lore of the festival and make some big decisions regarding these figures.
2: And Mary, it sounds like, I mean, you said it's been going for 40 years. Do you see that it has a strong future then in Scotland?
4: Yeah, I think it's so important. It's I mean, it's a community festival. It's not one day of the year. We have the festival on Samhain as well, but it's not just 2 days of the year. It's a year-round community of people supporting each other and sharing skills and sharing their lives with each other. There's people that come and go. There's people that have been involved since day one, 40 years ago. There's people whose children are now participating in the festival as well. It's a really key part of Edinburgh. You might not hear about it if you go to Glasgow or something else, but having said that, there's a lot of smaller groups that are popping up and doing their own Beltane festivals, or there's individuals that celebrate at home. To me, one of the biggest things about it is the community aspect and that ability to express yourself with authenticity, with creativity. It's very in many ways it can be very, it's a very subversive event. You'll find a lot of the kind of people that don't generally feel like they fit in with the sort of normal society will come and take part in our festival, and we come together and we care about each other and we support each other. So I think it's going to be around for at least another 40 years, hopefully.
2: And just to finish off, I'll go back to Laura O'Brien. Laura, I mean, it sounds like from what you were saying that it's growing in Ireland, particularly with that public holiday coming in this year. Do you see a strong future for people who are really acknowledging and celebrating these Irish traditions?
3: Yeah, I really do. We run the Irish Pagan School. We have almost 50,000 subscribed students, and we just saw such a jump, particularly over, you know, the start of COVID and all of that, with Irish people specifically looking for more than we've just been taught in school, you know. So we would have all kind of grown up with these basic kind of stories and maybe a little bit about the traditions. But Bealtaine, or the May Festival, has been a bank holiday for a long time. Actually, it was just Imbolc that was in the last year or two. The revival, like, it feels like an active revival across Ireland, as well as the Irish diaspora, because obviously a lot of people at our school would also be of Irish descent, you know, which I know a lot of your listeners probably are too. And there's just this steady upward arc. Like, it's not a fashion trend. It's not, you know, a flash in the pan. We've got public bonfires returning in places. We've got May bushes being set up again. The Jew gathering, you know, you could literally walk on any kind of street and you have a good chance of seeing yellow flowers across the thresholds, like, you know. So, like, a big part of my mission for decades now has been to make these older traditions accessible and to kind of stem the tide of new age nonsense, you know, that is kind of misunderstood. Because we need to have these as part of our living tradition, you know, not just something that's like, oh, that's nice to look back on, or, you know, misunderstood again and within our modern context. So that has been my work for a very, very long time, is to try and make this historical you know, what practices we have and what beliefs we have, and we can kind of make sure that they're accurate, but also then how are they relevant for modern times? Mm. So I'm seeing a lot of uptake in that.
2: Yeah. Laura, thank you so much for being our guest tonight here on Nightlife.
3: No problem. No problem. Thanks for having me.
2: Reverend Laura O'Brien, who is an Irish Dree or Druid, co-founder of the Irish Pagan School, author of 8 books on Irish traditions. You also heard from Dr. Mary McKay, who is May Queen for the Beltane Fire Society based in Edinburgh. This is Nightlife on ABC Radio. We're going to head to South Australia and talk cuttlefish in just a moment.
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2: Now, if you're in South Australia, you've probably heard that the South Australian government has declared that the devastating algal bloom that hit the coastline last year is over. Although, of course, the devastation has been such that some fisheries are going to be closed for, you know, months still to allow fish stocks to catch up. That got me wondering about South Australia's giant cuttlefish. There was concern last year that if the algal bloom reached a spot near Whyalla, where these cuttlefish come together to breed every year, that the population could face a wipeout. All sorts of ideas were trialled to protect them. There was the installation, for example, of a giant bubble curtain creating air bubbles that were meant to stop the algae from moving into the area. Well, the cuttlefish spawning season usually begins in May every year. It attracts divers keen to get up close with the giant, brightly coloured creatures. So how is it looking for this year? Well, Manny Katz is the owner of the Whyalla Dive Shop. He's also the founder and director of a not-for-profit organisation called Air Lab. It involves schools and young people, getting them to learn about the health of marine ecosystems around Eyre Peninsula. Hello, Manny. Welcome to Nightlife.
5: Thanks for having me, Suzanne.
2: You're very welcome. So we'll talk cuttlefish first, and then I'm quite keen to hear about some of the other work you've been doing on oyster reefs in the area. Are the cuttlefish okay?
5: So it's one of those things we won't really know until the season starts. Now, typically, the cuttlefish start arriving around this time of the year. But that being said, the ocean temperatures are still a bit too warm. Typically, the cuttlefish aggregation is triggered by the cooling of the water, and they typically start to arrive when the water temperature hits about 17 degrees Celsius. Right now, it's about 20 degrees. We're looking like it's going to be still a few weeks away until the start of the season.
2: You are seeing some signs, aren't you, though, that they might be heading in your direction?
5: Yeah, absolutely. So it sounds a bit counterintuitive, but we're actually seeing cuttle bones washing up on the beach. Now, keep in mind, this is the largest aggregation of cuttlefish that we know of on the planet. And so because there's such a large influx of numbers, this aggregation is really important for as a food source for other species. So critters like dolphins and fur seals and snapper, they will eat the cuttlefish. And so we just last week started to see some cuttle bones washing up on the foreshore around Whyalla. Now, this is just a small population that gets, you know, small percentage that gets eaten, and the rest will make it up to the aggregation site, which is around the Point Lowly region.
2: So this is kind of business as usual, though. This would be normal that you'd see a few of these cuttle bones washing up, and then the actual cuttlefish not too far behind once that water cools down a bit.
5: Yeah, exactly. So we're starting to see some movement in the water. We're starting to see, you know, these there's definitely cuttlefish around, which is a good sign. But we're still a little early in the season at this point in time. So we expect the cuttlefish to be there in the next few weeks.
2: Mm. So did the algal bloom, in fact, end up making it to Point Lowly, or did things like that air bubble curtain I mentioned stop it from getting there?
5: So two questions. I'll answer them separately. So the algal bloom, there were some small numbers of Karenia that had existed around the Point Lowly region. This was, maybe 4 or 5 months ago. There was a small number detected there. The cell counts that were detected were nowhere near certain other parts of the state that were massively hit. Some parts of the state had cell counts in the millions of cells per liter, and I think around Point Loli. It was less than 100,000, I want to say. And so we've been out for dives recently, and there's a lot of the habitat still looks pretty intact, which is a really positive sign. And yeah, so now just in regards to the bubble curtain, that was an initiative set up by the state government to try to protect the eggs that the cuttlefish lay. Now the cuttlefish, they come here during winter to mate. It's their mating season. It's also the end of their life. So they only live for a bit over a year. They have a relatively short lifespan. And so they rock up, they mate, they do the thing, they lay their eggs. And around October or so are when the eggs hatch. Now, last year, the last cuttlefish mating season that we had, we actually had no Karenia counts. We were totally clear, 100% clear. And so last year we had a totally successful hatching season. So the cuttlefish, they came, they mated, they laid their eggs, the eggs hatched, and then the hatchlings, they swim off into deeper water, they swim off a bit further south. Where exactly they go, we don't 100% know. It's one of the great mysteries of life. But as far as the bubble curtain, we have to keep in mind that the cuttlefish aggregation site, it's not just one spot. It's about 6 kilometers of coastline that they aggregate to. It's a really big area. And the bubble curtain that the state government put in, it was about a 200 square meter area, if I'm not mistaken. And I believe that they estimated that the area that it would have encapsulated would have protected about a few hundred thousand eggs. So it was a pretty substantial, number of eggs that it would have protected from the algal bloom if it had come there. So this was more so a preventative measure. The bubble curtain wasn't actually activated. It was only deployed just in case the bloom were to come through. At that point in time, when the bloom was hitting other parts of the state, we didn't know exactly how quick it was going to spread or where exactly it was going to end up. And so this was just a precautionary measure.
2: Right. So if you'd seen the algae start to appear, then they would have put the bubbles on to try to protect the eggs.
5: Exactly. Yeah. So, but they had it all set up ready to go to protect the eggs. And thankfully they didn't need to turn it on. But it's a really great piece of equipment. It's shown to have some pretty positive results in other applications, like in aquaculture. And so thankfully it's a piece of equipment that we have and that we can, you know, get back out in the water if we need to again.
2: Now presumably though, once the cuttlefish have hatched and swum off, no one's in control of, you know, there are no stop signs or go signs to say algal bloom this way, algal bloom not that way. So I guess you don't know what necessarily happened to those cuttlefish once they did head off to deeper waters.
5: No, we don't know exactly where they went. Some of them may have swam over to parts of the state, like around the York Peninsula, that has had algal bloom impacts. The east coast of the Eyre Peninsula there have been, you know, smaller cell counts there, but we're still seeing a lot of the habitats are doing all right around the Eyre Peninsula. And so that being said, we won't really know how the cuttlefish are impacted until the season is supposed to start. Thankfully, the Department of Environment and Water, they've been doing surveys for years, as well as SARDI as well, the South Australian Research and Development Institute. So they've been going out doing dives throughout, you know, over the past couple decades to assess the populations from year to year. So we have a really good baseline data set to compare the numbers to. And so once we get into the season and the surveys begin, then we'll be able to say, yep, okay.
2: Yeah. Manny Katz is with me. Manny's the owner of the Whyalla Dive Shop and founder and director of AirLab. Now, I know, Manny, you have, I think, as a diver, have been diving at some of the sites that were hit by the algal bloom. What was it like when you dived in those areas?
5: Oh, it's pretty horrifying. That's putting it pretty lightly. It's apocalyptic is one way to describe it. It's pretty traumatic, to be honest. Yeah, I dove some areas that were during, you know, peak bloom counts. And yeah, it just looks like, you know, a fish graveyard, or more like a fish, you know, massacre. And yeah, it's you know, one of the things is that it's starting to clear up in certain places around the state. A lot of the spots that were hit pretty hard are now clearing up. And we're starting to see some marine life come back, but you know, it's going to take years for a lot of the benthic species, like the sponges and the corals, to really bounce back. So you know, I'm glad that it's gone from some parts of the state, but it's still going to take quite a bit of time for the habitat to fully recover.
2: Now, a part of bringing back some of the fish and protecting the state's waters from seeing another kind of bloom of this kind of links to another project that you do, because you do the Whyalla Dive Shop and the diving's during winter, but the off-season you're involved in all these projects looking at marine ecosystem restoration. I want you to tell us about the work you've been doing on restoring oyster reefs around the coast, and just maybe start by explaining what an oyster reef is and how many of them there used to be around South Australia's coastline.
5: Sure. So think about the Great Barrier Reef for a second. The Great Barrier Reef, it's pretty big, to say the least, right? It expands the whole state of Queensland. It's over, you know, 2,300 kilometers in length. In Australia, we used to have over, it was about 8,000 kilometers of oyster reef ecosystems. And now, today, we have less than 1% of them. What happened? Well, back in the 1800s, we basically dredged them. We scraped them up off the seafloor and we ate them. Keep in mind that early Australian settlers, when they were, you know, colonizing Australia, they needed to survive, right? And in order to survive, you need food and water. And essentially, these oyster beds were the most abundant food source that we were able to harvest at the time. And so, yeah, there was a nearly a century worth of dredging, and we ripped up these oyster beds. We in South Australia, from places like Port Lincoln and Coffin Bay, we would sail these oysters over to Adelaide. We would consume them en masse in oyster saloons, and then we would take the oyster shells and we would burn it. And if you take oyster shell and you burn it, you can get lime, which is a key ingredient in making cement. And so most of our cities around Australia, I'm talking, you know, Adelaide and Melbourne and Sydney, if you actually go and check out some of the historic buildings that were built during the 1800s, you can actually see oyster shell layered in the stonework of these buildings. So these oyster reefs, they were pulled apart to, you know, basically establish modern day Australia as we know it.
2: But tell us, because they actually play an important role, or they did, in marine ecosystem health. What do they, because they do some filtering with the water, don't they?
5: Absolutely. So one single oyster can filter nearly 200 liters of water per day. That's about a bathtub full of water. And when you multiply that by billions and billions of oysters, you get really healthy, clean water. Now, we ripped apart these ecosystems. They are now what you would consider to be functionally extinct, right? So native oysters, they still exist in the ecosystem, but they are not functioning in the way that they would have just, you know, a bit over 100, 150 years ago. So essentially what we're looking to do is rebuild oyster reef ecosystems all across the state.
2: Okay, so how do you start rebuilding an oyster reef?
5: So, just like, you know, planting a forest, you need seeds, you need broodstock, livestock. And so the first thing we need live oysters. And now, you know, we do have oyster farming industries all around the state. But thankfully, we actually have native oysters still in the wild. And so the first thing we're doing is identifying places in the wild where there are still small populations of native oysters. So that's the first thing. And the second thing is we need material. We need to grow oysters on something. Oysters, They do not like to grow in the sand. They cannot grow in seagrass. Oysters, they grow sort of like a coral. If you've ever seen coral growing, they tend to latch onto other corals. They're reef-forming organisms, and oysters are much the same. Essentially, they spawn, they release all their larvae into the water column. The baby oysters can swim around, and then when they're ready, they can dive down, and they like to settle on things like oyster shells. They can also settle on things like limestone boulders. But one of the problems we have right now is that we removed a lot of the foundations of these reefs back when we dredged them up. So in order to grow new oysters, we have to put something back on the seafloor. And thankfully, we have a very abundant material in South Australia. That's great for growing oysters. That's great for growing oysters, and that is oyster shells
2: Right, from the oyster industry. So,
5: from the oyster industry.
2: right.
5: Yeah,
2: So
5: so
2: do you go around just collecting what, thousands of oyster shells to plant into these reefs then?
5: basically, yeah. So what we've done is we've developed an oyster shell recycling center. It's just located in the heart of Coffin Bay, right in the industrial area, right in the middle of where all the oyster farmers have their sheds and process their oysters once they, bring them off the water. And yeah, essentially, all the spent oyster shells that the industry accumulates, they just come and drop it off with us. And we, over the past, I think, 4 or 5 months now, we've accumulated, I think, nearly 120 tons of oyster shell. So it's a lot of material that we're able to collect, not only from the oyster farmers, but also from some of the seafood restaurants, the seafood wholesalers around the state, and from oyster tourism
2: And so
5: operations.
2: then, Manny, I'm imagining though, once you've got all these oyster shells, it must be a very laborious process to go and literally kind of plant them into the sea.
5: Yeah, so there's a process of washing them and cleaning them. That's the first step. We can't just take this oyster shell and just chuck it back into the ocean right away. We've got to sanitize it and make sure that it's, free from any bacteria or parasites or anything like that. And then yeah, and then we bag it up. We have a biodegradable mesh material that we can basically create a reef block out of. And then we can take these reef blocks and yeah, go put them in the ocean. But we have partnered up with a glass bottom boat tour company, Cuddy's Tours, and they're letting us use the boat to actually get out to the site and deploy our reef bags at all across the state. So yeah, we've got a lot of people helping us out, a lot of community helping, getting out there and helping us bag the shell and deploy it, and also monitor the reefs.
2: Now, Manny, we've only got a minute remaining, so I'll just ask you quickly, some of the earliest reefs that you've built, when you go back to look at them, how are they doing?
5: So the first reef that we built, that was over in Port Lincoln, just in front of Brennan's Wharf. And we went back just this past week with Navigator College, a private school in Port Lincoln, and we're seeing some extremely exciting results. We're getting native oysters settling on the shells already. The reef has only been in the water for, or I guess, since January. We're getting all sorts of really cool marine life hanging around. We're getting snapping shrimp. We're getting really cool fish species that are going in the bags and laying eggs and hanging out. We get all sorts of crabs and all different types of invertebrates. It's pretty cool.
2: Yeah, wonderful. Manny, thank you so much for joining us on Nightlife to update us on the cuttlefish. Fingers crossed they do start coming back in a few weeks' time and telling us a bit about the work you're doing with the oyster reefs.
5: No, thanks for having me.
2: Very welcome. There's Manny Katz. Manny is the owner of the Whyalla Dive Shop. He's also the founder and director of AirLab. And those oyster reefs that he was talking about building, I mean, he began this project basically self-funding to do this work. And there are some government grants now on board to help out. But a pretty impressive project. We have This Week in History coming up after the latest ABC News. We're going to go back to 1989.
6: ABC News with David Rollins. The Prime Minister is resisting calls for an inquiry into the living conditions of Aboriginal town camps after a five-year-old girl known as Kumanjai Little Baby was murdered near Alice Springs. Shadow Minister Jacinta Numpa-Jimpa-Price is pushing for an inquiry into the management of town camps and whether government funding is being well spent. In a broad-ranging interview with the ABC, Anthony Albanese says his government is aware of the housing issues in Alice Springs.
7: At the moment, people are still grieving in that community, but we know that conditions aren't up to scratch. We know that governments of all persuasions need to do much, much better.
6: US President Donald Trump says it's unlikely the US and Israel will resume strikes on Iran, but he hasn't ruled it out either. Here's Larry Buttrose.
8: The ceasefire in Iran has been holding for nearly a month. Mr. Trump told reporters on Air Force One he'd review a new Iranian proposal to end the war, but then wrote on Truth Social he couldn't imagine how it could be acceptable. It comes as a senior figure in the Iranian military said renewed conflict with the US was likely. And although Mr. Trump said he didn't think that, he said it was a possibility.
9: If they misbehave, if they do something bad.
8: Key sticking points to a peace deal remain Iran's nuclear program and its effective closure of the Strait of Hormuz and the US blockade of Iranian ports and ships.
6: At least nine people have died in a fire in a residential building in the Indian capital, New Delhi. Fire officials say flames engulfed three floors of the building and took 4 hours to extinguish. At least 15 people were rescued, many of them suffering burns. A political analyst says a by-election in Victoria this weekend has revealed that One Nation is cutting through with blue-collar voters. The Liberal Party won comfortably at yesterday's by-election in the Mornington Peninsula seat of Nepean, but about a quarter of the primary vote went to One Nation. The state's governing party, Labor, did not field a candidate. Pollster and former Labor strategist Cos Samaras says One Nation's headway in Nepean was made along socio-economic lines.
10: Where there's a lot of asset wealth and a lot of, I would say, not just asset wealth, but higher levels of education, as in university education, the Liberal Party held its own. But where there was a lot of blue-collar constituencies that were experiencing financial stress, like Rosebud, One Nation's primary ballooned out to 40%.
6: A driver has allegedly recorded a blood alcohol reading more than six times the legal limit after crashing into a fence northeast of Adelaide. Police were called to Balmoral Road at Cockatoo Valley last night following reports a Holden sedan had struck a fence. A 57-year-old Gawler East man was reported for drink driving after an alleged reading of 0.312, as well as driving with a suspended licence. He's been issued with a further 12-month instant loss of licence, while his vehicle has been impounded for 28 days. Three Western Australian firefighters who died in the line of duty or as a result of their service have been added to the state's fallen firefighters honour roll. The names of West River volunteer firefighter Gregory Mark Moody, career firefighter Damien Kieran Buswell, and former volunteer and aviation firefighter Dennis Young were added during a memorial service at Kings Park today. Mr. Moody died while fighting a bushfire near Ravensthorpe in December, while Mr. Buswell and Mr. Young both died from cancer in 2022. There are now 103 names on the honour roll. In sport, West Tigers NRL coach Benji Marshall says the performance of his side was unacceptable during its 52-10 loss to Cronulla at Shark Park. Trailing by just 8 points at half-time, the Tigers went on to concede six unanswered tries in the second term and managed just three tackles in Cronulla's half after the break. Marshall says his side was outclassed across the park.
11: It's just unacceptable, really. Just said to our players, we've worked so hard on a certain standards of the way we want to play our footy, and I thought we got taught a lesson by a classy side tonight on how to run hard and how to tackle hard and how to win the field position and apply pressure.
6: In Sunday's other game, ladder leaders Penrith held on for an 18-16 defeat of Manly, and Newcastle beat Souths 42-38 in a high-scoring affair. Two AFL and Gold Coasters claimed a scrappy 20-point victory over Greater Western Sydney at Carrara. It gives the Suns its place in the league's top six as a result. Earlier on Sunday, Sydney was too good for Melbourne at the SCG by 17 points. ABC News.
12: Who will win the AI race? Has gambling become our national sport?
13: Questions. They've never been more important. So the one thing we'll never question is our duty to keep asking. ABC News. Keep asking.
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0: Nightlife is welcome to the second hour of Nightlife on this Sunday night. Suzanne Hill back with you after a little bit of time away from the show. Very happy to be back here with you. Very excited about tonight's history quiz, which we will be bringing you next hour. The actual topic tonight, it's a little bit complicated. I'm telling you, though, it is related to the history quiz we did not so long ago on socks and sandals, and the one that happened when I was away called Shocks and Scandals. There's a lot involved in tonight's, though. You'll find out more about it next hour. I think you're going to think it's pretty fun. Anyway, I hope you do. We are going to go back to 1989 in just a moment in this week of history. Now, when I think of 1989, I always think about the Berlin Wall coming down. It might have not come down when it did unless the Hungarian government had started dismantling its border with Austria in May that year. So how did what happened in May lead to what happened later in the year? That's the story that you're going to hear in this week in history tonight. We are going to talk carrots when Belinda Varischetti joins us with Big Country Small World. We're going to go talking tigers in India, and I've got some new music for you right at the end of the show. It's new classical music tonight. The lovely Russell Torrance from ABC Classic is going to be my guest. So plenty to stick around for in the next few hours here on Nightlife.
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0: Well, the end of the Cold War was one of the most significant moments of the 20th century. When you think back to that time, I wonder if your mind goes straight to those iconic images we saw of cheering crowds tearing down the Berlin Wall. Well, in 1989, regimes fell, families were reunited, and peace came to Europe. But while the fall of the Berlin Wall became the defining image, many historians point to Hungary's actions along the Iron Curtain as the moment the Cold War really began to unravel. In this week in history tonight, we are heading to Hungary, where on the 2nd of May 1989, the Iron Curtain first began to come apart, bringing down a divide that had defined East and West for decades. Now, Matthew Longo is Assistant Professor of Political Science at Leiden University. He's the author of The Picnic, An Escape to Freedom and the Collapse of the Iron Curtain. Hello, Matthew. Welcome to Nightlife.
9: Hi, thank you for having me on.
0: You're very welcome. Now, take us to the Hungary-Austria border in 1989. What did it look like on the ground before anything changed? If we went back to May the 1st or April 1989, what would we have seen?
9: Right. So the Iron Curtain, you know, it's a little bit deceptive if you think on a map, because, I mean, like any map, you look and a border looks like a thin line, right? It looks kind of almost easy to cross. But the Iron Curtain in the 40 years prior to April, May 89, was utterly uncrossable. We're talking kilometers deep in terms of security protocols and protections, barbed wire, electrical wire, armed men, dogs, watchtowers. I mean, really like a fat zone of security, let's say. And if you went even a bit further back, it was landmined. And one of the perverse idiosyncrasies of landmines, I've come to learn through this research, is that they, when you have floods, they move. And so while they demined the Iron Curtain, there were many that were lost, and they never knew how to find them because, of course, they had moved over time. So it was, let's say, a deadly zone of different kinds of contraptions.
0: Okay, so if you wanted to cross that border before all of this happened, not a very good idea, and your chances of making it to the other side practically zero. Did anyone actually try it, Matthew?
9: Yeah, I mean, there's lots of different instances. You know, the majority, though, were by the Berlin Wall, because that actually was something that a bit more looked like a thin line. I mean, it was high. I mean, it had a vertical presence, but it wasn't so deep. And so the most famous examples are people trying to either burrow underneath the Berlin Wall or smuggle in the boots of cars, for example, which actually happened across the Iron Curtain. You had fanciful attempts to cross the Iron Curtain, especially in like the Baltic Sea. People would try to go on like rafts, often made from mattresses. I mean, strange contraptions. People tried to create air balloons to go over. This was a, you know, it was a four-decade-long process of attempts at escape. because for those who felt they couldn't develop a life in the East, that the, you know, communism wasn't for them, or more realistically, for their children. I mean, people were often willing to accept a degree of hardship in communism for themselves, but they felt, well, if there's a chance I could make something, the life better for my kids, I'll try something. So there, of course, there are attempts, and there are even successes, right? But it's just, it's relatively unacrossable. You know, the example, the comp today, if you really wanted to think about it, would be something like the DMZ between North and South Korea. It's that level of uncrossable.
0: So how did it come about, Matthew, that Hungary wanted to tear down the border fence? What was happening politically in Hungary in early 1989?
9: Yeah, so the fascinating bit about the Hungary story is that whereas many of us, myself included, get very excited about the rabble-rouser aspect of the story, these kind of young Hungarian rebels and East German refugees, but actually a lot of the story takes place within the Hungarian state. And it actually slightly precedes 89. It's the fall of 88 that Hungary finds itself in a pretty significant economic crisis. Not quite like you saw, or if you remembered from images of the Soviet Union, with just interminable queues and no food on the shelves. It wasn't quite that bad. But, you know, in Hungary, we're about to face a really heavy winter. And the Pannonic Plain is, you know, very windy and cold. And there was concern there'd be neither coal nor gas, there wasn't enough food. And the Hungarian state quite legitimately feared that if it didn't do something economically, there'd be riots, right? It'd be their heads, right, on the chopping block. And so they did this quite radical thing, or at least now in retrospect looks radical. They didn't think so at the time, which is that in November 88, they took on this young economist progressive named Miklos Nemeth. This was a man that had studied at Harvard. He was very pro-Western in his views, exactly not the guy that the communist government would normally seek to fix their problems. But it was dire, and he was an economist, and he was considered within the, you know, the government ranks the smartest, the most talented, the one who could maybe save them. And so they brought him in, and he became a prime minister. Now, to give a little bit of the politics behind it, it's not really and it's a pretty ugly ploy, like all politics. You know, the hope, as far as the communists were concerned, was that, look, this guy can come in, do some tweaks, do some economic magic, and basically save our heads. But if he fails, as everyone kind of thought he would, he'd be blamed. It'd be his head, right? So it's actually kind of a Machiavellian, so to speak, move, because these people, these communist leaders, didn't really understand what they were up against, which was someone who wasn't just a smart

0: a multi-party democratic future.
1: Well, and did they realise that, the government, when, you know, they brought him in and he then became Prime Minister? Did they really see the kind of challenge that he represented to their order?
0: I think he was sneakier than that. I mean, look, this is a heavily surveilled state, right? I mean, you know, they used to talk business walking along the shores of the Danube because any office anywhere would have been bugged, right? This is not... So the idea that they have no idea, that's implausible. But generally speaking, he wasn't what they expected. I think they thought he'd be someone who would, even if he was smart, be a little bit meek, right? A little bit in their toe. And that just wasn't true. And in fact, what he did that's so groundbreaking actually precedes what happens in May is in March, he goes on his own behind the head of the Communist Party's back to Moscow and has a sit down with Gorbachev. And, you know, this is a time of change. Yeah, I don't want to, you know, in history, you can always kind of overstate the relevance of single actors. The whole point of the story in a way is that all these different forces are colliding in this place. But, you know, you had a Gorbachev in power who himself wanted change and himself saw his own seat as hot, so to speak. He had people in his own defense councils and defense ministries who didn't want reform. Gorbachev was actually terrified he would have a coup behind him, which, I mean, if you follow forward a few years, would end up happening with Yeltsin. But Gorbachev himself is scared, and Gorbachev himself is in a way looking for finding ways for reform. And so isn't it perfect that some Hungarian guy basically says, look, I'll put my neck on the line. So Nemeth goes to Gorbachev and basically says the economic side of the story, which is that the Iron Curtain is the main reason our economy is set back. Why? Because we don't have sovereignty. We can't control our own market. We can't control our own imports and exports. And so his objective is actually to open the Hungarian economy, which you can't do with his massive border controlled not by them, by the Soviet Union. But the line he gives Gorbachev is like a strictly economic line. He's actually quite savvy about it. He says to Gorbachev, look, the Iron Curtain, it looks all scary, but I can tell you on the inside, this thing is 40 years old in different places, and it's actually falling to bits. And in particular, the concern is that the electric wiring at this point is too sensitive, so frayed. All the outer film of the wiring is so frayed down that basically all the border guards all night are getting up out of bed because every rabbit, every deer sets off the system. It's not sustainable. We either have to rebuild the whole thing entirely or we have to gut it. And we don't have the money to rebuild it. In other words, Gorbachev, if you're going to pay for it, we can have a whole clean and squeaky new Iron Curtain. But if you're not, I'm going to cut the wires and because it's not sustainable. Yeah. And Gorbachev says this thing, which, you know, from the vantage of history is kind of unimaginable because we know how big a deal it's going to be. But his attitude was basically to say to Nemeth, look, your border's your problem. And Nemeth said, great, thanks. See you later. And flies back to Budapest. And now has this hot ticket in his hand, which is he knows pretty clearly from Gorbachev that if he were to cut the wiring, Gorbachev is not going to act, right? In this, they're aligned. Their views are not aligned. Actually, Gorbachev doesn't want a multi-party democracy future. Gorbachev is actually just wants reform. Gorbachev would like the Soviet Union to sustain, right? So his reform, when you hear about perestroika and glasnost, really is to reform the socialist world. It is not to do what Nemeth does, it's to upend the socialist world.
1: Wow. Matthew Longove is here. He's Assistant Professor of Political Science at Leiden University. He's the author of The Picnic, An Escape to Freedom and the Collapse of the Iron Curtain. And A Picnic will definitely feature in this story along as we go along with it. So Matthew, there he goes. He turns off the electricity. And then what happens next?
0: So the actual moment of cutting off the electricity is far more important symbolically than really. So now we fast forward a month, a little over a month, it's now May. He, again, behind the party's back, does this little press conference, cuts the wire, it's a big deal. They literally turn off the electricity in this dramatic show, but it's completely symbolic as far as borders are concerned, right? You still have kilometers depth of barbed wire and different fencing units and men with guns and dogs. Right, you're not like allowed to. Nothing happens to the border physically, but symbolically, it's hugely important. And actually, it.

0: made waves around the world. I mean, we're talking a front page New York Times, and more importantly, across the East, even in places in which there was incredibly little information, like East Germany. This is the famously draconian Stasi-controlled east of Germany, now of the unified Germany. And people around these areas are hearing the news. And even though, again, nothing's happened, there is no policy change, they all have this kind of idea, like, well, if this can happen, like, what else might happen? And not all of them really understand that this is a several kilometers wide thing. Maybe they think it's just now de-electrified. You have just hundreds of thousands, if not millions of people around the East suddenly seeing maybe there's an opportunity to get out. And so symbolically, it had ripples around the East. And basically across the East, but notably in East Germany, a lot of people start saying, okay, well, you know what? We don't know what it's going to find. We don't know what it's going to be like, but we're just going to go. We're going to pack our bags. To get a visa to Hungary wasn't hard because it's all part of the socialist East. And in general, Germans anyways traveled to Hungary for vacation. And so within a month or so, you've got, I mean, by the hundreds of thousands, East Germans getting into their cars, faking reasons, basically, to go down into the Hungarian lakes, right, where you'd anyways plan a vacation, and then just perch and wait to see if something might change.
1: Had the rules for actually crossing the border changed? Or, I mean, it all that really had changed was that the fence was no longer electric at that point.
0: Yeah, at that point, that's all that's happened in a very strict formal sense. But even that's not entirely true, because once that went off without any kind of hitch, Nemeth basically said, okay, well, this is good. I mean, none of us lost our heads. Let's keep going. And they actually started also rolling up some of the barbed wire. So there are changes happening, although none of that was really that much and that newsworthy. In June, there was a quite famous photo op between the Hungarian and Austrian foreign ministers, who they had to actually, they found this area on the border to, show that the barbed wire is being clipped away for the sake of the photo op, to find like the perfect area in a field which had the right light or whatever, meaning not the woods. They had to actually rebuild an area of barbed wire to then fake cut it before the cameras, almost as like a prelude to the kind of social media dupery we have now. But so they created this ridiculous photo op because, in fact, they were scaling back the border. But again, policy-wise, nothing had changed, right? So with April, May, June, these months, it is still the Iron Curtain.
1: Right, and so the East Germans who've come to visit the lakes are, as you say, perched. Some of them tentatively, what kind of kicking at the fence, I guess, to see if they can get through. When did what changed though that enabled people to actually start crossing from Hungary into Austria?
0: Right. So let me give two answers. So the very simple answer is actually a policy on August 1st, also put out by Nemeth, also the kind of policy that if you're not really paying attention, you would miss. I mean, these are all these like little bureaucratic shifts that have absolutely massive political consequence, but you'd completely miss if you were just reading the day's paper. And that policy was to allow non-Hungarians, which here means East Germans, to go to the campgrounds that are within the border zone. And that included specifically campgrounds around one of the big lakes near the city of Sopron, which is where the breach will ultimately happen. And so this little tiny thing about where people can stay, these are East Germans, completely moneyless, not to mention paperless and rightless, but moneyless, living in their cars, their famous Trabants, those like famously plastic made East German cars, and they're just camping out in their cars. But the point is rather than be way out at Lake Balaton, which is in the middle of the country, after August 1st, they could actually be on the border. So they're really quite literally perched. That's the kind of simple answer. But the more significant answer, and this is the other part of the story that we haven't mentioned yet, is that in June, these Hungarian activists start getting into their heads, probably because the border was in the zeitgeist. It was something that people were wondering about and talking about in Hungary. But you have all these Hungarian activists who are trying to find a way to protest communism, because again, from the vantage point of the present, it seems obvious everything's going to fall apart.

0: 89, but you don't know that if it's May 89 or June 89. And they start to say, okay, if we're going to make a big protest, they actually want it to be dramatic and fun. They decided they wanted to throw a party at the border. And this is what the name, the picnic, comes from, the Pan-European picnic. These two activists in particular, named Ferenc and Maria, who were way out east in Debrecen, decide to try to organize a party at the border as a pro-democracy, pro-freedom, pro-European togetherness, kind of all the values we now hold sacred, and which now unite Europe, but at that point, of course, divided Europe. And so starting in June, and then really the planning takes place in July and August, you're starting to not just have the availability of East Germans or the possibility of East Germans to get to the border, you also have all this buzz. I mean, people are passing out flyers. I mean, there's going to be literally a party at the border. And this is kind of where the different stories start to merge, like streams into a river, right? You have the East Germans descending upon the border. You have these Hungarian rebels trying to throw a party, which I can't overstate how much in their minds really was like, let's drink beer and, you know, barbecue pig on the border. You know, they didn't really, even the Hungarians didn't realize the border was this thick zone of security. They kind of felt like, you know, you could just like toss beers to Austrians on the other side. It was going to be this ridiculous show. It was going to be just dramatized. Look how stupid a border is. Not realizing, of course, that you couldn't do anything like that. But then here's where the Hungarian state comes back in. So they try to get permission from the state. And throughout Hungarian communist history, of course, that's not going to be allowed. I mean, who are you kidding? But they don't know all these things happening behind the scenes. They don't know what people like Miklos Nemeth and Imre Pozsgai, another one of these Hungarian reformers, are doing. And it turns out that actually, in this instant, not only were the Hungarian government reformers thrilled that these like rebels were going to throw a party, again, for totally political reasons, right? Like, if the Hungarians threw a party and the Soviet Union acted and did something, like brought tanks in, they could blame the rebels, right? They could blame these, like, you know, ne'er-do-wells hanging out, drinking beer at the border. But the Hungarian government actually okayed everything. And even, and this is the hook, even okayed opening the border for the first time in 40 years to allow Austrians the possibility of coming over into Hungary to celebrate. And this is why suddenly it all comes together in the form of a flyer in Hungarian and German, not German for East Germans, German for Austrians in principle, inviting everyone in the neighborhood of the city of Sopron to this big party. And it's put all throughout the city, including throughout all these camps where all the refugees are hanging out. And it basically says the words, come cut a piece of the Iron Curtain and take it with you, right? Meaning like just you come celebrate the Iron Curtain falling. You come bring some scissors and take it with you. No one's going to stop you. It's open. And but of course, it only meant open for Austrians to go into Hungary, right? It meant for Austrians to go east. It did not mean for anybody to go west. So that's the confluence of the various actors.
1: All right. So what happens on the day then?
0: Right. So this converges on August 19th, which is the day of this big party. And obviously, if you're the Hungarians, you're just concerned that rather than the 1,000 people you planned for, in fact, 10,000 people show up.
1: It's we don't have enough pigs for this.
0: Yeah. Exactly. You know, if only that was the only thing of political significance happening. And suddenly, the 10,000 are just the Hungarians, but then suddenly you have all these East Germans waking up in the morning, seeing flyers, and saying, let's do it. Let's just go and try. And it starts out a trickle, and before you know it, it's hundreds of people. You know, the numbers vary as to how many actually came in the first mob, let's say, of bodies, but it's something like between 600 and 1,000 people, let's say, often with kids. And they're gathering and gathering and gathering. It's about a kilometer, let's say a little more than a kilometer, between the site of the picnic and the actual border, and the border is monitored by border guards. And it's not, so the opening, the ceremonial opening to allow Austrians to go east is set for 3 p.m. August 19th, 1989. And at 2:57, 3 minutes earlier, this mob of East Germans are start basically running the border. heading not east, they're already east, heading west to freedom, right? To this land that they could never have had access to because they couldn't cross the Iron Curtain. And you had five border guards, five Hungarians armed, standing the border, not expecting to see East Germans coming from the wrong direction, but hearing them before they see them, this mass of bodies, and turning. And, you know, they have a choice at that moment. What do you do? And this is the kind of beautiful hook of the story, which is that the border guard in charge, his name is Arpad Bela, was supposed to start by shooting in the air and yelling for people to stop. I mean, again, they're not allowed to cross. But more than that, you're supposed to stop them, including if it required it, something like shooting into the crowd. But instead, he looks at these people. Later in an interview, he had this really beautiful line when I asked him why he didn't shoot, because he didn't. He said, these were not enemies. They had prams, right? These are people coming with kids. He could see what these people were. It was instantly clear to him. And so he tells his men to stand down, and they step aside. And this rickety little gate that would have been guarded is now unguarded. And suddenly, you know, nearly 1,000 people smash into, then run through into freedom.
1: Wow.
0: And it's this really, you know, it's this really beautiful moment. You know, the run is terrifying. You had, they started to, as they got the border, they started to make a formation where they pushed the kids in the middle, because they were all expecting to be shot at, these Germans. They thought, okay, well, look, if we put kids in the middle, maybe they'll be the safest. One of the East German women that I interviewed who made it across felt her way across. She had closed her eyes. She was too scared. She couldn't even see it. She shut her eyes, felt her way through the gate, and then heard a shot and had thought she had been killed. And it turns out it was a man next to her opening a bottle of champagne saying, you know, you're free. Welcome to Austria. I mean, welcome to the West. And so it's just this quite beautiful moment where that, you know, that day it was, or that moment, let's say, it was a little under 1,000. But it continued through the night, the next night, the next night. And it got bigger and bigger and bigger. And border guards continued to help the East Germans on their way.
1: What was the government saying as all of this was happening, Matthew? I mean, surely Miklos Nemeth, I mean, you were asking for something like this to happen. Surely weren't you saying, it's okay, go have your picnic next to the border? I mean,
0: yeah, right. What could go wrong?
1: Yeah.
0: No, I think that Nemeth is thrilled, right? Yeah. I mean, he, in a way, all these different people, what's so wild about the story is that all these different people from completely different countries, but also different walks of life and different kinds of social positioning, all had the same kinds of objectives, and they all fed off each other, right? So Nemeth is thrilled that these rebels are doing this thing that he doesn't have to do because he's also terrified. But then it happens, and he spends the whole night basically by the phone, terrified to see if the Soviets move. They don't. And the next day, there's nothing. There's nothing from Moscow. The phone is not ringing. And it's actually the big fear for Nemeth happens a few days later on the 23rd of August. Because, you know, his concern is if this just happened willy-nilly, the way it was happening, people running through the woods, that whereas a lot of these border guards had been really humane, right? I mean, they understood what was happening and didn't do anything violent. The fear was that one of them would. And that happened on the 23rd. The night of the 23rd, you had the last death of the Iron Curtain, Jan Werner Schultz, an East German who was shot trying to cross. And that was the moment that Nemeth said, we can't do this. This is unsustainable. You can't just let people be shot in the woods. If we're going to do this, we're going to do it completely. And it's already been 4 days. They made this special council meeting, and they said, you know what? Open it up. And on September 11th, ironically given the date, in a perfectly poetic sense, given that, you know, now we identify September 11th as the moment the walls went back up, but here September 11th was when the wall came down, the Hungarian government opened its border, but like opened it properly at the border crossing. And within, you know, an hour, we're talking about there being queues, and they would end up going stretch for kilometers, just cars honking and singing and, you know, opening bottles of wine and then making their way through the night.
1: And Matthew Longo is with us. Matthew is Assistant Professor of Political Science at Leiden University in the Netherlands. He's the author of The Picnic. Now you see what The Picnic's about, An Escape to Freedom and the Collapse of the Iron Curtain. Matthew, if we just go back to August 19, what I want to know is, as all these East Germans are, you know, making their way across the border miraculously and getting to the other side, was there a kind of, did they meet a heap of Austrians who were looking for their big day out in Hungary? Who did any Austrians end up going in that day?
0: Oh, sure. In fact, this is part of what made it such a big party. Lots of Austrians came in. But, you know, Austrians in general were a big part of the story. They would hang out on the other side of the woods with food and water, and sometimes even something so simple as just like a piece of paper with an arrow on it showing you where to go. You had signs, obviously in German, saying, you know, welcome to Austria. Really beautiful stuff. So much so, I'll give you a little anecdote that just to fast forward slightly to being on book tour. One of the pleasures of being on book tour with this book is the number of Austrians who have come up to me and said, you know, thank you for writing. This is the first time I've ever been proud of my country, given the, not great 20th century, let's say, of Austria. And That's this really nice part of the story is the Austrians. They went over for the party. They helped people cross. They're actually, in a way, part of all these bits, even if I haven't really highlighted them.
1: So once the East Germans who'd got across, was the idea that from Austria, then you would go back to West Germany. And once you got there, what, you'd be welcome with open arms, would you?
0: Yeah, exactly. So in general, unless you had some kind of family story, which of course many of them did, that took you elsewhere. Almost all of them basically went from the border over to Vienna, from Vienna up to a processing center in West Germany called Gießen. And there you were given, in a way that would shock the modern audience, given how poorly we treat immigrants today, but there you were given a passport on arrival and an envelope of cash. And basically said, you know, welcome, you're German, right? Like you are now a citizen holder of West Germany because you're German. And then they would start to find their way, right? So a lot of them would then get on different kinds of transport. You know, most of them had no money, but a lot of them in the tellings said basically at that point, everything you did was free, right? Like you'd be helped. And so they were helped out by the state. They were often put on trains. At no cost, or they hitchhiked, or they met relatives in places, and they kind of dispersed through Western Germany.
1: So, Matthew, as this happened, how did East Germany react when it realized its citizens were then leaving through this open border in Hungary?
0: Yeah, so there was naturally a crisis in East Berlin, and Honecker, who's the, let's say, dictator, or the head of state, was not happy. He couldn't really, his hands were kind of tied. So from the September 11th date, when you have not just like hundreds, but literally like tens of thousands of people leaving, the floodgates were open. There wasn't much you could do, because the reason they had decided to leave the border open was because they felt they had to. In other words, East Germany itself was in crisis, kind of like we talked about at the beginning of the conversation about how the whole thing was precipitated by Hungary feeling the pressure. So did East Germany. And they felt the pressure because they felt like if they didn't let people at least leave for the summer, they'd also create kind of rebellions within. What they didn't realize is that by the moment you let the genie out, you can't put it back in. And so suddenly, not only did you have all these stories of people trying to get away, which proceeded, obviously through August, but then into September through the opening. They tried to close the border. It didn't really work. Instead, what they tried to do is get rid of the most testy people, like the kind of ones they already knew to be rebels, by putting them on sealed trains to get out of East Germany, thinking that, okay, well, we can't keep the border open, but at the same time, we can't deal with all these people who are starting to speak out, which, of course, in Germany never would have happened or never had happened. But even that wasn't enough. And you started to have, specifically in the city of Leipzig, This is the center, let's say, of what became the resistance within East Germany, starting in September, so contemporaneous. So after the picnic and then after the border opening on the 11th, you start to have what were then called Monday marches or Monday demonstrations that started at the Nikolai Church in Leipzig, and they got bigger.

0: and bigger and bigger, and pretty soon they spread around the country. And by the end of September, about a month after the picnic, you went from an East Germany that was completely quiet politically. I mean, so under wraps, so clamped down. I think your listeners might be familiar with a film like The Lives of Others. I mean, these kinds of stories about the Stasi. I mean, it really was absolutely shut down to within a month it being this source of life. There were people willing to go out into the streets. There was a lot of violence. But as the crowds got bigger, the Stasi potential capacity to restrict them got smaller. And pretty soon the actual Stasi officials who would have been standing out there with guns to taunt and arrest protesters were basically walked by, hundreds of thousands of people back into their headquarters. And you started to have a complete inversion spatially of what protest looks like, right? So in the beginning, it was the people on the streets circled by men with guns. And by the end of the month and beginning of October, it was all the men with guns inside the headquarters, surrounded by all the people in the street, singing songs and carrying candles.
1: Now, Matthew, we've really only got a couple of minutes left. Reflecting on everything, what did Miklos Nemeth really have to say about what he'd started? I mean, did he effectively bring down the Berlin Wall?
0: Well, he would not say that because he's a humble man. But the rest of us certainly do. And to give evidence, not just me yapping about it later, the two pieces of evidence that really kind of how starkly this is viewed within Germany is the day of German unification. This is October 1990, so this is a year later. Germany reunifies, that's why we have one Germany. And Helmut Kohl, the chancellor of the unified Germany, gives a speech in front of the Bundestag where he says the first brick of the Berlin Wall was knocked out in Hungary. And if you then fast forward, there's been big celebrations about the Mauerfall, the fall of the Berlin Wall. I mean, more or less, certainly the first years after it happened, but then every 5 years, every 10 years, there's big celebrations. In 2009, for the 20th anniversary, what they did was they covered the entire length of the Berlin Wall in the city of Berlin with giant foam dominoes that reached across the city. And they had two people, one at each end, push. And on the one side was Lech Walesa, who's, I think, the more famous name in the West, the Polish activist. And the other side was Miklos Nemeth, right? That gives you an idea of how significant. At least in Germany, and increasingly now around the world, we understand Hungary's role in that moment was.
1: And
0: So.
1: Matthew, you've given us a very good description too of Hungary's role, and I think it helped a lot of us understand a little bit more about how important those initial openings in May 1989 were for everything that was to come afterwards. Thank you so much for being with us in This Week in History on Nightlife to tell us this story tonight.
0: Thank you for having me.
1: So welcome. That's Matthew Longo. Matthew is Assistant Professor of Political Science at Leiden University in the Netherlands. He's the author of The Picnic, An Escape to Freedom and the Collapse of the Iron Curtain. You are on Nightlife on ABC Radio. We've got Big Country, Small World coming up very shortly. We're going to be talking carrots.
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1: Big Country, Small World time. We're going to talk carrots tonight, not a topic we often talk about here on Big Country. They are important. I think they're probably Australia's most popular vegetable. Now, to do that with us, Belinda Varischetti is here. She's the presenter of the West Australian Country Hour. Hey, Belinda, welcome back to Nightlife.
5: Hi, Suzanne.
1: So why are we talking carrots tonight?
5: Carrots are big business. Here in Western Australia in particular, WA started exporting carrots way back in the 1970s, and it started with just over 2,000 tonnes of carrots. It has been growing ever since that day. Today, it's worth $60 million, and the really big market for WA is the Middle East. More than 48,000 tonnes of carrots, worth around $40 million, were exported from Australia to the Middle East last year, the bulk of those coming from Western Australia, which is the nation's largest carrot exporting state. And if we look at WA, most of the carrots are grown along the strip of the west coast, sort of from Gingin, around 80 kilometres north of Perth, to Myallup, about 140 kilometres south of Perth. And it's mainly done out of WA because, well, Suzanne, we just do it best. We've got great weather. We can supply these carrots all year round. They sort of take maybe 3 to 5 months from planting to harvest, depending on the weather. And we're close to the markets, those Asian markets and Middle Eastern markets, especially Saudi Arabia, United Arab Emirates and Qatar. They're the key markets for the carrot industry, and they really go into, well, the supermarkets, but also the food service industry, so restaurants and cafes, places like that.
1: So obviously, Belinda, having talked about those countries, the next question is, what impact has the conflict in the Middle East had on these shipments of carrots to those markets?
5: Well, a really big impact. WA sends out about 600 tonnes of carrots to the export market every week. And when the conflict started, there were millions of dollars, around about $2 million worth of WA carrots out on the water in those ships, in containers on those ships, trying to find an alternative port or a market to deliver that fresh produce. Now, most of it isn't insured. They don't really insure this produce. And some companies, you know, looking down the barrel of facing massive losses, millions of dollars worth of losses. And then at the same time as they're trying to work out, what do we do with these carrots on these ships out in the water? We can't get through that Strait of Hormuz anymore to get to those markets. And then back on the farm, the planting continues. This is an all year round industry. So there were decisions like, what do we do here? Do we keep growing the carrots? Do we have to plough in the ones that are already in the ground? Really, what are we going to do with that? And so there was a real urgency to see if there could be a solution found.
1: All right. And was there one found, Belinda?
5: Yeah. Well, it's still really an ongoing drama, to be honest. But what the industry has managed to do is to find alternative ports. So avoiding the Strait of Hormuz and going around the other side of Saudi Arabia, going via the Red Sea, dropping the carrots there and then having to truck them to markets. Now, obviously, Suzanne, everyone else has got the same idea. So these alternative ports are extremely busy, and it's a situation sort of take a number, wait for your turn to unload the cargo. And luckily, the carrots do last a long time. As long as they stay refrigerated, it will not affect the quality of the carrot. So that's a good solution, but it's still a work in progress.
1: Right, so how long can a carrot last, a refrigerated carrot? Do you know?
5: Well, it does. So the trip takes, say, from the moment it leaves WA to getting to the market, I think it's around 25, 28 days. This rerouted to get to market is taking a little bit longer, but it's not adding quite a few extra days to that that route. But it's still, the carrots are still lasting, and that's been years of sort of tweaking the soils, making sure that the carrot seed is top quality when it goes in, that fine balance of nutrients, etc. So even that extra journey is not affecting those carrots. As long as the temperature, as long as they're kept cool, it's not going to affect them. If the heat change, you know, suddenly becomes hot or something like that, that is going to upset the carrot cart on this occasion.
1: They must know how to refrigerate them properly too, because I swear when I put my carrots in the crisper section, they're kind of still going limp a couple of days later. So I'm obviously doing something wrong with my carrot refrigeration.
5: I reckon the secret is keeping them in that plastic bag though, don't you? As soon as you take them out of the bag, that's when I notice they start going a bit limp.
1: Obviously, I'm trying to avoid all plastic and I always buy them individually and I can't get through 10 carrots, so... interesting.
5: So you're doing the right thing on the one hand, but then you're getting the waste on the other.
1: I'm losing the carrots.
5: It's hard, isn't it?
1: So look, all these carrots then, instead of sending them off to the Middle East, could some of them be sold in the domestic market in WA or across Australia?
5: Well, It's not really working like that. That doesn't, it's not how the industry works here in WA. There's a group of growers and businesses that purely really focus on the export market, and there are others that just focus on the domestic market. So if all of those carrots currently going to the export market came onto the local market, it would just be flooded. That would not be a great scenario for anyone in the industry. And those businesses, they want to maintain those export markets too. So there's really not the room for the local WA market to absorb the extra carrots. And, you know, we're not going to be able to double or triple or eat four or five times more carrots than we currently do. Peter Spackman is from Vegetables WA, and he says he hopes that people do keep eating their vegetables, which is really doing the right thing for themselves, but also for the industry.
6: Mainly because they're really the most affordable food on the plate. They're very cheap and affordable. An average serve costs around about 65 cents a serve. So not only is it cheap, it's also nutritious. It's also healthy for you. So like if you're going to go out and buy a serve of chips outside, you're paying between $2 and $3, where a serve of vegetables is around about 65 cents. So as far as the affordability, it's an ideal option for families that are under financial pressure and cost of living crisis to put more vegetables on the plate.
5: And Suzanne, you've got to remember that the markets in the Middle East where these WA carrots are shipped, they want those carrots. They don't grow their own. They can't grow their own. So they do rely on this produce. So it's not just the carrot export industry here in WA trying to keep that business open. There is that demand. They want those carrots over there too.
1: Yeah, I guess that's something we haven't heard a lot about, Belinda, but I'd imagine a lot of those Middle Eastern countries would be so reliant on food imports coming in from other parts of the world that that must be a real source of tension in that area at the moment. So, yes, let's hope we can keep sending them our carrots. Sounds like it's good for everybody. Belinda Varischetti is here. She's the presenter of the WA Country Hour. It's Big Country, Small World. Now, how are WA fruit and veggie growers faring after ex-tropical cyclone Narelle, Belinda?
5: Well, it's been about 6 weeks since XTC Narelle hit the WA coast, and it was an incredible system, wasn't it? It crossed the Queensland coast, it then reformed to cross the Northern Territory, and then reformed a third time to cross here in Western Australia. And the Category 3 system just tore through the Gascoyne town of Carnarvon, so around about 890 kilometres north of Perth. And this is an area which produces fresh food for domestic and also export markets. It's valued at about $1.5 billion a year, all that fruit and veg from this particular region. And they're now starting to get a clearer picture of the damage that has been done as a result of this cyclone. And the growers in the area are estimating the damage and the losses from the cyclone come to a total, at this stage anyway, of $25 million. Tam Chinnery is a grower in the region and was expecting to harvest her crop of oranges shortly after Narelle passed, but the cyclone just smashed her orchard with wind gusts of up to 133 kilometres an hour.
7: Narelle came about 2 weeks before we were due to harvest a very, very beautiful and very, very heavy citrus crop. The trees were absolutely loaded. All the branches were heavy with fruit. And we worked really, really hard this year to make sure there was no scale and no mealybug and no this, no that. And, yeah, so the cyclone smashed into the orchards and a lot of the fruit just dropped on the ground, and we'd already lost a bit of fruit from the previous cyclone a bit earlier. And what didn't drop on the ground was just, bruised, scratched, pummeled. And, of course, the result of that is that no one wants to buy an orange that's got big bruises and scars all over it. So we've lost all our number ones pretty much.
5: And Tam says that she's still going ahead and stripping all the trees of the fruit and salvaging what she can, and it's being sent to Perth for juice.
1: So what are other industries? We heard about the oranges. What are other industries have been affected in the region, Belinda?
5: Well, one of the big ones, one of the big industries in the region that's been affected is the banana industry, and it's saying that it lost 90% of the crop in the cyclone. So the growers in that area are harvesting what's left, the 10% that's left over, but they're really having to make some hard decisions about which markets to supply with that small amount of fruit, because you work for years, so hard to build all those different markets that you supply, and then you get a weather event like this and you're left with so little fruit, and the demand from those markets you've established is still there, and you've got to choose which ones you're going to supply. So that's just been real. I mean, it's difficult on so many fronts, but that's just an example of the sort of decisions that are being made right now.
1: So how are the growers holding up then, Belinda, who are facing these kinds of situations and decisions?
5: Well, this is the fourth major weather event in just the last few months. So the growers in this region have had two cyclones, a severe heat wave and serious flooding. And for growers like Tam Chinnery, who we heard from earlier, it's just been physically and emotionally exhausting just dealing with the after effects of the latest event, this Category 3 system.
7: Yeah, it's a bit of a whammy, to be honest. I don't know what we did to deserve this, and you wouldn't wish it on anyone, to be perfectly truthful, although perhaps some industries might be able to cope a little bit better than the horticultural industry, which is very fragile, I think, when you think about weather. One thing that really stands out to me is how much people get hurt when there's a cyclone coming and in the clean-up afterwards, because you tend to sort of run on adrenaline and you're picking up things that are too heavy for you. You're having to fight your way through branches, tripping over sticks, tripping over things. And that's sort of what ends up happening. You get hurt, and then you've got the mental damage as well, which is just, you know, I've had a cry probably every day. And one of the silly things is I'm crying about was all my flowers got blown away.
5: Oh. And, you know, sometimes you've got to have a good cry, don't you, just to let it out of your system. And as Tam was saying, one of those small joys in her life were her beautiful flowers. And it's funny when you look at all the devastation around you that it's that little moment of joy that she got from those flowers that can kind of break you at times. There is some assistance available, I should say. The state government here is offering grants of up to $5,000 for small businesses and primary producers impacted by Cyclone Narelle. But, you know, that's a drop in the ocean, as you can imagine. But the state government is encouraging growers affected to work with the government agencies to identify anything specific, any further specific assistance that they need in the recovery process.
1: All right, we wish all of those growers well as they deal with everything that's befallen them. Belinda Varischetti is here. She's the presenter of WA's Country Hour. Let's finish with some good news. There's been some good rain in WA this week, non-tropical cyclone related, presumably.
5: Yeah, that's true. This is much further south from Carnarvon. This is in the agricultural zone, so sort of in an area, say, from Geraldton in the north to Esperance in the south, kind of that triangle area of WA. This area is well into their grain seeding for the season ahead. So the wheat, the canola, the barley, the lupins, all going in the ground. And it's just been so great to get some rain this week in parts of that growing area just to kick off the season. So let's head out to Reuben Smith's farm, which is near Lake Grace, about 350 kilometres southeast of Perth, and just take a listen to the rain falling on the roof of his shed during the week.
8: It is fantastic to see a good drop come in, especially this time of year. I mean, quite often the last couple of years we've seen a really dry period through our maize into late May and even late April. So, you know, we'll take every mill we can get, but it is really, really good timing to see this rainfall now. Some of our crops are at a bit of a crossroad. I know a lot of farmers around the area have been going really hard, taking a punt, and hopefully a large portion of the wheat belt can be rewarded. For what they've dared to risk and put in, it'd be great to see that effort rewarded.
5: It's so great to hear that rain, because it is a challenging season, as you know, with all the fuel and the fertiliser concerns and all of that worry in the lead up to seeding, just to be able to get a drop of rain and think there might be some money in these crops at the end of the season is just so great.
1: Is there any more beautiful sound to a farmer than a beautiful rain falling on a corrugated iron roof like that, Belinda?
5: Well, that is the sound of money, Susan.
1: Thank you so much for being here in Big Country Small World tonight, Belinda. Great to talk to you.
5: Same here, Suzanne. See ya.
1: There's Belinda Varischetti, host of Western Australia's Country Hour.
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1: Now, on my complaining that I just can't keep a carrot crisp, someone says carrots in a domestic fridge, store them bottom standing up in a container with about 1 inch of water. Thank you to that texter. Has anybody else had success with this particular idea for keeping the carrots crisp? I do have one of you to thank because my strawberries were always going off until a couple of years ago. I think, in fact, it was during Big Country Small World one night. Someone helped me with the strawberries. I now wash them, cut them up, put them in a glass container, and they stay amazingly crisp and don't go off like they used to. So to the person who texted in with that carrot solution, I will give it a go and see what happens. Do any of you, though, have you had success with that particular method, or do you have other methods for keeping the carrots crisp? Bearing in mind, I don't buy them in the plastic packets. I just buy them individually without plastic. So that's my starting point. Right, we've got the history quiz coming up. A few people are having guesses at what it's going to be. Bob Sled says it will obviously be about doors and gates, locks and handles, or maybe about macho males, jocks and vandals. Maybe bobsled. Maybe you're onto something. But this quiz tonight, it is a little bit of a mongrel. I will explain all on the other side of news, as I don't think I have time to go into it right now. But it's going to be fun, I reckon so, if you'd like to be part of it. 1-300-800-222.
9: ABC News with Andrew Kaloupas. The man charged over the death of Kumanjai little baby in Alice Springs is expected to appear in court on Tuesday. 47-year-old Cheverson Lewis has been charged with murder. As the Indigenous community and Kumanjai's family grieves and mourns, preparations are underway for a community vigil in Alice Springs this Thursday, at which everyone is encouraged to wear pink, the little girl's favourite colour. Her grandfather, Robin Japankanka Granitz, has asked everyone to respect the legal process.
10: The charges have been made and the man will face the court. We must now let the justice system do its work.
9: The Prime Minister has conceded living conditions in town camps are not up to scratch, but has stopped short of backing an inquiry into the issue. The death of Kumanjai little baby has prompted coalition calls for an independent inquiry into the way the town camps are governed and maintained. More than 1,000 people live in town camps across Alice Springs. Anthony Albanese says all governments need to do better.
11: I think we know what the solutions are, and that's why we're contributing around about $4 billion for housing. People are in town camps because they don't have access to enough housing in remote communities.
9: The Prime Minister has strongly indicated the government will target negative gearing in this month's budget despite ruling out changes at last year's election. Here's National Affairs correspondent Jane Norman.
12: With Gen Z and millennials in mind, the government set to overhaul the property tax breaks, encouraging investors into the market.
11: And the truth is that young people feel like they're not getting a fair crack.
12: The 50% capital gains tax discount to be reworked, negative gearing tightened, and taxes on family trusts increased. The Prime Minister now weighing the risk of doing nothing. Ahead of the budget, the government's investing $1.8 billion over 5 years for its network of urgent care clinics to be made a permanent part of Australia's health system, one of the cost of living measures to be unveiled on May 12.
9: US President Donald Trump says he's reviewing an Iranian proposal to end the war, but he's expressed skepticism it will lead to a deal. Here's Larry Buttrose.
13: Speaking before boarding Air Force One, he said he was about to receive the exact wording of the new proposal. But shortly afterwards, he wrote on Truth Social he couldn't imagine it would be acceptable. Two semi-official Iranian news outlets believed to be close to the paramilitary Revolutionary Guard Corps report Iran has sent a 14-point proposal via Pakistan in response to a 9-point US proposal. Iran's state-run media have not reported on the new proposal. Pakistan has hosted previous negotiations between the two sides, including the failed talks in Islamabad, led for the US by Vice President J.D. Vance.
9: Meanwhile, the Iranian Revolutionary Guard claims the United States faces a choice between an impossible military operation and a bad deal with the Islamic Republic. is the BBC Sanjay Dasgupta.
14: The Iranian Revolutionary Guards think that current international conditions have limited the US administration's options. A statement from the IRGC mentions what it describes as a shift in tone from China, Russia and Europe, but does not elaborate. It talks about a bad deal with Iran as one of the choices Washington faces, the other being what it says would be an impossible military operation. Media reports say Tehran has set a one-month deadline. President Trump said on Saturday he would be reviewing Iran's latest proposal, but couldn't imagine it would be acceptable.
9: To sport, and the Gold Coast Jamara Ugle-Hagan has inspired the Suns to a 20-point win over Greater Western Sydney at Carrara Stadium in the AFL. With the details, Quentin Hull.
15: The Suns broke a run of six losses against their fellow expansion club, Jamara Ugle-Hagan, kicking three goals in Gold Coast's 11-17-83 to 8-15-63 victory. Gold Coast now has a 5-win-3-loss record ahead of their two-game trip to Darwin. The Giants stuck with only 3 wins for the season. Earlier, former Sun Malcolm Roses kicked 7 goals as Sydney returned to the top of the ladder, the Swans beating Melbourne by 17 points in a high-scoring affair at the SCG. Quentin Hull, ABC Sport, Gold Coast.
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2: All right, Nightlife, it is quiz time tonight. We have a history quiz that is the descendant of our socks and sandals quiz, which I guess was probably a couple of months ago now, wasn't it, that we embarked on the socks and sandals quiz. And that night, Frank from Mount Evelyn said, well, why don't next week you try a shocks and scandals quiz? And we did that. I wasn't here for that, but that duly happened. And then that same night, after I'd read Frank's SMS, we also had SMSs from Rachel and Ellenbrook, who said, well, maybe we could have frocks and bangles, rocks and vandals, clocks and handles, fox and flannels. And so putting those together, look, I tried to do frocks and vandals. I couldn't quite get enough. And then I thought, oh, maybe what I'll do is I'll pull some of these together. So your history quiz questions tonight will either be about frocks, vandals, rocks, candles, clocks, or handles. Frocks, vandals, rocks, candles, clocks, and handles. So if you would like to play, I would love you to be part of it. 1-300-800-222. If you know anything about frocks, vandals, rocks, candles, clocks, or handles, that will be what we embark on. Oh, goodness me, so many SMSs regarding how to keep the carrots crisp. Yes, maybe we can do a history on veggie refrigeration. Maybe that's a good quiz topic. Thank you very much, Pat. Now, quite a few of you are saying, just stick them in an airtight container in the fridge and they will last for months. Excellent advice. Someone else is saying, yes, we also stick them in water. Someone else saying, I put them in the container but with a paper towel. Adrian says, we buy them loose, put them in water in a glass container. They stay crisp and fresh. From Anne, suggests cutting them up, blanching them, put them in sandwich bags and then freezing them. Bugs Bunny also puts them in the toweling paper. Where are we? Now, Deb says, carrots stay good in any airtight container and kept in the fridge. No need for water. I've been doing it for 60 years, never thrown out a carrot. And Judy says, I also have a container I keep the carrots in. I've had it for years. It has a drainage tray on the bottom and air vents. They stay fresh for weeks. She also does strawberries in the glass jar, says it has been a game changer. I agree, Judy, it has been a game changer. Okay, thank you very much. Yes, there are questions about candles coming for the person who wants to know about that. There is at least two questions on each of these topics, the frocks, the vandals, the rocks, the candles, the clocks, and the handles. Shall we play?
3: The question and answer program everyone enjoys.
4: I would say yes. That's

0: Here are the questions.
1: Ian says, this is just relating back to our This Week in History. I have a piece of the Berlin Wall. I got it with the 30th anniversary release of The Scorpions' Winds of Change, which is written about the fall of the Berlin Wall. Ian, I've got the song lined up. If I get a chance, I'll give it a burl later. I'm pretty fond of that one. Right, Lek in Barrow, you can kick us off tonight. Hello.
2: Oh, hello, Suzanne. It's been raining here. It's just beautiful.
1: Wonderful.
2: And I was going to say Lachlan's lovely, but where's Freya?
1: Freya's our Friday night, Saturday night girl. And
2: no,
1: then
2: I know. I spoke to her last night with,
1: Kaya last night.
2: You have a lovely, Kaya, you have a lovely team. Well done. Kudos to you all.
1: I know. We're lucky, aren't we? They're very lovely.
2: You are. Suzanne, I'm going off topic slightly, but I've listened to this show in its various forms for about 25 million years. And it's only been recently that I've called in. And it's like a disease. I can't help myself.
1: Do you know what? I mean, normally I would say addictions need to be fought, but in this case I'm not going to. Keep on calling in, Lek.
2: I will. So I have some tips. I've made notes. So
1: okay.
2: Carrots do my head in, but celery is a really, really easy thing to preserve if you get a head or a half a head. You know when they cut it in half at supermarkets. You wrap it in foil. I know this sounds, you'll put a tinfoil hat on your head. Wrap it in foil and then in I get the sleeve that you buy it in from the supermarket and it keeps for ages.
1: Okay.
2: And lettuce, I'm talking iceberg lettuce, a head of lettuce, you wrap that in a tea towel, not a wet tea towel, dry tea towel, and then put it back in its bag, and that keeps for 100 years. So
1: you're not prone at all to exaggeration, are you, Lek?
2: No, never.
1: Okay.
2: I'm
1: Now, Lek, can I start you with question one in the history quiz?
2: One more thing
1: Okay. Before
2: I go. Today or yesterday was my 27th anniversary of moving to Australia from Auckland and to Melbourne and then Geelong and then to Burra. So it's a big time for me in my head, and I've thought about it all day. Anyway,
1: lovely.
2: As I said, I've listened to you for 200 years, yet I only moved to Australia 27 years ago.
1: All right, well, we've definitely been running for that long.
2: Please, because I'm not going to get it right.
1: Okay, no, it's not a hard one. The first question is about Vandals. The East Germanic tribe, the Vandals, famously sacked which city in 455 BC?
2: Babylon.
1: It is not Babylon.
2: I know it's not.
1: And actually, I think I've stuffed that up. I think it was AD they did that, not BC. Oops. I better double check.
2: Who knows? Yeah, well, I've lived in Australia for now 2,000 years, so I guess time doesn't mean anything. Thanks, Suzanne. It's lovely to talk to you all.
1: Thanks, Lek. There is Lek, 1-300-800-222 if you want to be part of our Frocks, Vandals, Rocks, Candles, Clocks and Handles history quiz. Yes, when I read that out, I realised it was 455 AD, not 455 BC. Silly old me. 1-300-800-222. Hello, Sophie and Glen Iris.
3: Hello, Suzanne. How are you?
1: Hello, doing well.
3: That's good.
1: Okay. Oh, already Ray has it, two Rays have it, Eric has it, Grover has it. Question one, Sophie. The East Germanic tribe, the Vandals, famously sacked which city in 455 AD?
3: I think it might have been Rome.
1: It was Rome that they sacked. Nicely done, Sophie. You've kicked us off tonight.
3: Thank you.
1: Yes,
3: it doesn't start with Frocks. It started with Vandals. I thought the way you said it, we might start with Frocks.
1: No, it's all over the place. It really is.
3: Oh, fantastic.
1: Yes, because that was the question I first had in mind when I thought about Vandals. First attempt was Frocks and Vandals, and then realising I couldn't sustain it, that's when I branched out. Yes, interestingly, their reputation, the Vandals, for destruction during this period led to the word

0: it was Chanel, but it was not black.
1: Okay.
0: Sophie, thank you.
1: Thanks.
0: 1-300-800-222. A lot of lines free tonight. So if you'd like to be on the quiz, you know what to do. 1-300-800-222. Thank you, Adrian and Di and Bernadette. All have the correct colour of the outfit that Jackie Kennedy was wearing that day. Anne in Caulfield. Good evening, Anne.
2: Hi, how are you going?
0: Good. Anne, Jacqueline Kennedy was wearing a suit. Now, we know it was by Chanel, but it was what colour on the day that her husband, JFK, was assassinated in Dallas in 1963?
2: Was it pink?
0: It was pink, Anne. Well done.
2: Amazing, because I only can remember seeing it in black and white.
0: Yeah, but I mean, the thing with that was that she ended up wearing it, I think, for the rest of the day. And people were sort of saying, shouldn't you get changed? And I think she said something like, no, I want them to see what they did to him.
2: Yeah.
0: Okay. Now, the question three is about a handle.
2: Okay. And so we don't get to choose between socks and handles and all that now.
0: No, no, you're just going to take what you get, whether it's a frock, a vandal, a rock, a candle, a clock, or a handle.
2: Okay. All right, if you can read it out, we can answer it. Okay.
0: Question three, it's a multiple choice for you. In which European city was Handel's Messiah first performed in 1742? Was it Vienna, Dublin, London, or Salzburg?
2: Let's try Salzburg.
0: It was not Salzburg, Anne.
2: I thought not.
0: We shouldn't have said it then. Hey, Anne, always nice to chat.
2: See you later. Thank you.
0: Okay, bye. Folks, I really do need a few more of you to play the history quiz tonight. Lots of lines free. 1-300-800-222. Hello, George in Fremantle.
3: Hello, Suzanne. How are you going?
0: Yeah. How are you feeling, George, about frocks, vandals, rocks, candles, clocks,
3: a bit
0: and
3: apprehensive.
0: Handles. Yeah, well.
3: I could have sworn Jackie Onassis's dress was blue because I saw the documentary on the assassination quite a while back, well, a few months back, and I do remember them saying that she kept it on all day, you know, and exactly what she said. She said she wanted to show people what they did to her husband.
0: Yeah. Quite right.
3: It was, very interesting documentary, quite a business.
0: Yeah, but definitely pink, George.
3: Yeah, no, like I said, that's what my memory's like. I just thought it was blue for some reason.
0: All right, now we're on question three. This is a question about a handle. In this case, it was Handel, the composer. In which European city was Handel's Messiah first performed in 1742? We ruled out Salzburg. So was it Vienna, Dublin, or London?
3: Look, I don't know definitively, but I'll say London.
0: It is not London either, George.
3: Yeah, okay, well, it's pretty so much I know about Handel's.
0: That's all right. 1-300-800-222. Nightlifers, if you want to be part of our history quiz tonight. Helen, you are correct. We have Eric in Melbourne. You are also correct. Bernadette, you've got it too. Very, very nice work. Okay, let's talk to Barbara in Falconbridge. Hello, Barbara.
4: My goodness, that was quick.
0: I know, I told you, there are not too many people on the line tonight.
4: No.
0: No one wants to talk about rocks, candles, clocks, handles, frocks and vandals.
4: I do remember that pink suit that Jackie Onassis wore. Jackie Kennedy at the time, of course. Mm. It's a very pretty little, classic Chanel suit. And then on The Simpsons, oh, God, I can't think of the woman's name, the mother of Simpson. She got one similar.
0: Oh, really?
4: Yeah.
0: Wow.
4: The little classic Chanel jacket and skirt, yeah.
0: All right, well, you're down to two options for question three, Barbara. In which European city was Handel's Messiah first performed in 1742? And your options now are either Vienna or Dublin.
4: Well, I was going to go Dublin.
0: Well, are you still?
4: Well, I have to.

0: because that was what I decided.
1: Well, that's a very good choice. It is Dublin. Good work. Good work, Barbara.
0: That's good.
1: Okay. Question four. A Catholic Church process known historically as the Rite of Degradation is also known by what name?
0: Would that be flagellation?
1: No. You want to be thinking about our themes tonight, Barbara.
0: Oh, stoning or something like that.
1: Thank you very much.
0: Okay. Right.
1: I'll talk to you next time, Barbara. Good to chat to you. Here's Kim in Manham. Hello, Kim.
2: Good morning at the moment, Suzanne.
1: Good morning. Okay, question four. A Catholic Church process known historically as the Rite of Degradation is also known by which name? Now, think about what our categories, what our topics are tonight.
2: Yes, I didn't hear your introduction.
1: Okay.
2: Unfortunately.
1: Well, the topics are clocks, handles, rocks, candles, frocks and vandals.
2: Frocks and vandals, rocks. Degradation means subjugation.
1: A Catholic Church process known historically as the Rite of Degradation is also known by what name?
2: Flagellation?
1: No, that's what Barbara tried.
2: Oh, right.
1: Try something else.
2: Well, it was stoning. I think someone tried that. Stoning, degradation, vandals. I can't think of anything that would be suitable.
1: Wait till you hear it. Then you'll go, aha. Thanks, Kim.
2: Right, thanks, Zen.
1: Okay. Yeah, Emma's got it. Jim's got it. Ray in the Bay has it. Yes, Bernadette, that's also it. Maria, you've got it now too. Let's talk to Nat Callaroo. Hey, Nat.
3: Hi, Suzanne. How are you going?
1: Yeah, doing well. Now, this is question four. A Catholic Church process known historically as the Rite of Degradation is also known by what name?
3: So, frocks, rocks, candles,
1: handles,
3: vandals,
1: clocks.

0: From rocks?
1: Look, we've had a couple of attempts at stoning. It's not stoning, no.
0: Okay. Degradation, degrade. I went to a Catholic school many a year ago. A rite of degradation. Is it when the priest is given their rocks, like their holy cloth to wear?
1: When they're given it? No. No, but Nat, you're very much on the right track. Yes, Gary, that's it. David and Jane and Adrian and Morgan. Gordon in Ballina. Nat was nearly there, Gordon.
2: Yeah, defrocking.
1: Defrocking, exactly so. Not the frocking itself when you get the outfit, but the rite of degradation when it is taken away from you and you get defrocked is correct.
2: Yeah.
1: Well done, Gordon. Okay.
2: Hey, before you go on, can you tell me what is the text number?
1: The what?
2: The number.
1: Oh, the text. Yeah. I thought you said tats or tax. Text. Oh, sorry. 0467 922 702.
2: Okay, yep, yeah, that's in my phone somewhere.
1: Oh, dear. Yeah. Okay, you ready, Gordon?
2: Yeah, yeah.
1: Okay, question 5. In the Jewish faith, how many branches make up a Hanukkah menorah, which are the candles lit to commemorate the miracle of the oil following the 2nd century Maccabean victory over the Seleucid Empire? So how many candles in the Hanukkah menorah?
2: 7.
1: There are not 7 in the Hanukkah menorah, no.
2: Okay.
1: Sorry, Gordon.
2: Bye.
1: Okay, catch you another time. 1-300-800-222. Dee from East Bentley. Hello, Dee.
3: Hi there. Suzanne. Oh, no, I'm trying to picture a menorah, but...
1: Okay, it's not 7 in the Hanukkah menorah. I understand there are some different menorahs that have different numbers of candles.

0: Okay, then. Well, fun topic tonight. Thanks, Suzanne.
1: Thanks very much, Dee. Let's. Hello, George.
2: Oh, good day, Suzanne. Now, here we are, just because you're a soap figure. Yeah, fortunately, I've been to Hanukkah ceremonies, and there is. You're right. There is a difference between the normal menorah they have in a Jewish synagogue or temple, which has seven, but in Hanukkah they have an extra couple. It's actually nine, and they put them out one at a time during the Hanukkah festival.
1: Nine is the correct answer, George. Well done. You're going to get a question about a rock.
2: Roll, rock and roll.
1: Not rock and roll, I'm sorry, George, no.
2: Oh, well.
1: Which rock was known in ancient times as a pillar of Hercules and had been a critical British military base, especially during World War II?
2: I'm hoping it's Gibraltar.
1: It is the Rock of Gibraltar. Correct. Well done, George. Okay.
2: Thank you.
1: Question eight. Installed in 1410, which city is home to the world's oldest astronomical clock still in operation, featuring a mechanical display of celestial movements and the walk of the apostles?
2: Ooh, 1410. Can I just have it one more time? So astronomical clock in 1410.
1: Installed in 1410, which city is home to the world's oldest astronomical clock still in operation, featuring a mechanical display of celestial movements and the walk of the apostles?
2: Right. Yeah, when you said install, that's the clock, obviously. So I thought it might be a term used to describe the founding of the city, but obviously the city sounds like it's older than the clock. So okay, gives me a little bit of a clue. Not much of a clue, but where's Fred Watson when you need him?
1: Yeah, exactly.
2: Let's see. So the way the apostles, could that be? But obviously it sounds like it's a Christian city. I don't know. Well, I know that obviously with Galileo and so forth, that Rome was one of the cities. So it could be an Italian city. Let's go with, it could be Florence. I don't know. I'll just go Rome.
1: Rome, it is not Rome, no.
2: Okay, thanks, Suzanne.
1: Okay, thanks, George. Bye. A few people actually do know this one.

0: interesting.
1: Fair enough. Have you got anything interesting to tell us?
0: Well, I'd have a lot to tell you, but I think the ABC listening audience had enough of Trev.
1: All right, Trev, have a go at this one.
0: They'll hear me later on. But
1: will they now?
0: Well, who's on after you?
1: I believe it's Francis Leach is filling in for Trevor. Trevor's taking some long service leave.
0: Oh, well, let's try a new character.
1: he won't know what's hit him, Trev. Now, here's our question. Installed in 1410, which city is home to the world's oldest astronomical clock still in operation, featuring a mechanical display of celestial movements and the Walk of the Apostles?
0: Look, I've only got one guess, and I think it might be Greenwich in London.
1: It is not Greenwich in London.
0: Yeah, I didn't think it was right. It was, the Poms aren't as smart as other people.
1: Oh, Trev! Deary me. Cornelia's got it. John's got it. Cam in from Innaloo has it. Pat, the point, says, I've seen it on my travels. Very intricate, but slightly underwhelming, unfortunately, says Pat. Bernie's got it. Graham says, I went there in 2018. Libby's got it too, and Robin. If you've been there, if you know what this is, don't just SMS me. Call me, 1-300-800-222. Lee in Preston. Hello, Lee.
2: Hello, good morning.
1: Good morning.
2: My first time ever.
1: Oh, congratulations on calling. Very glad to have you.
2: I must say it was very easy to get through. I was surprised.
1: Things are a little quiet tonight, I have to say.
2: I have tried a couple of times and all I get is the beeps.
1: Yeah, not tonight. Wide open.
2: Wow.
1: Yeah. So if you can't get this, Lee, then I don't know what we're going to do.
2: Oh, I'm not too sure. It's a hard one. I was thinking that it certainly has to be an ancient city.
1: Does it?
2: Yeah, well, you would think it would be. Well, 1410, of course, but not too sure.
1: Depends what your definition of ancient is, I guess.
2: Yeah. Before we go, I noticed that everyone does do a bit of a call out and a wish. I'd like to say a big call out to Kay in Preston from Darabin RSL.
1: All right, what are you going to guess?
2: Thank you. I'm going to try Constantinople.
1: It is not Constantinople.
2: Thank you for the pleasure.
1: No, you're very welcome. Thank you for making your very first call, Lee.
2: See you next time.
1: Okay, bye. Here is Anna in Adelaide, who's rung in to save the day. Hello, Anna.
3: Got straight through.
1: Exactly.
3: Oh, I think it's Prague.
1: It is Prague. Have you been there? Have you seen it?
3: Yeah, it's my favourite city. It's the first one we went to in Europe, and I just love it, the old part. And they celebrated an Easter festival while we were there, and that was just something in the old square. The clock's there and, you know, there's so much history there. Beautiful.
1: Oh, yeah, absolutely. Now, who was it? Pat said she thought the clock was a bit underwhelming, but what did you think?
3: Oh, well, it's a while ago, but, yeah, I thought it was very nice, yes. Yeah. I don't know if I paid enough attention to it, but...
1: yeah. Yeah, well, obviously it's stuck in your mind memory enough for you to know the answer to the question.
3: Mm-hmm.
1: Okay. So the topics tonight, Anna, are frocks, vandals, rocks, candles, clocks and handles are all turning up somewhere in here. Question 8. In which year of the 2010s did the decision by Uluru's traditional owners, the Anangu, to ban the climbing of Uluru come into effect?
3: Gosh. Well, that would be the rocks, wouldn't it? That'd be about rocks.
1: It is.
3: Yes. 2010, right. Yeah, well, my husband climbed it in about a year or so before my father passed away. I think it was 2007.
1: Okay, so we're in a year of the 2010s.
3: Yeah, I know. Still could do it then. I think it was.

0: that long after that. I would say 2011.
1: No, it is not 2011. I'm sorry.
0: Okay.
1: Hey, right. Thanks, Anna.
0: Thank you. Bye.
1: Bye. Barry's got it. No one else has got the right year on the SMS yet. Anne says there was a clock like this, like an astronomical clock at the Powerhouse Museum in Sydney that was very impressive. I'm sure you've seen, there are some marvellous clocks around the world, aren't there? I can remember, I think, one in Munich that's, or I'm imagining that's a very impressive clock. There may be a clock based in Australia that we will talk about later in the quiz too. 1-300-800-222. Yes, Ray in the Bay, you've got the correct answer on this one too. Here is Kieran in Wingdon. Hi, Kieran.
2: Hey, how you going?
1: Well, now I want to know what year of the 2010s the decision by Uluru's traditional owners, the Anangu, to ban the climbing of Uluru came into effect. It was not 2011.
2: I was ringing up for the clock question. I was thinking it was that big clock at Mudgee, but obviously that's wrong.
1: Not in 1410.
2: Yeah. I want to go 2019.
1: You are correct. It was 2019.
2: Oh, stop it.
1: Well done, Kieran. Well done.
2: That was a total jag.
1: Well, it was a good one. Question 9. Scented candles became possible in the 19th century with the introduction of which type of wax, which enabled manufacturers to experiment with mixing scents into candles? What type of wax was that?
2: Oh, I've got no idea. I'm going to go beeswax.
1: It is not beeswax, no.
2: Joking?
1: No, I'm afraid I'm not. Beeswax was already being used. This was the introduction of a new type of wax, which was much easier to attempt to mix the scents into in the 19th century. What type of wax was that? Harry, you're correct. So are you, Adrian and Bernadette and Ray in the Bay. You're like my star texters. You lot are always the top of the class with your hands up getting the correct answers. 1-300-800-222. Pat, the point says, it was just the clock that was underwhelming in Prague. The rest of it was lovely, and the Charles Bridge is particularly stunning. Thank you very much, Pat. Yeah. Yes, Cam in Innaloo, Susan in Hobart, Peter, they are all the correct answer too. I need more of you on the phones. Leonie in Cairns. Hello, Leonie.
3: Oh, hello. Leonie's going to fail this one because I really have no idea.
1: Okay, I'll read it again. Scented candles became the introduction of which type of wax, which enabled manufacturers to experiment with mixing scents into them, not beeswax. What was a wax that became possible or started to be produced in the 19th century?
3: I wonder if it was some sort, I hope it wasn't some sort of animal product. Like ambergris.
1: Is that your guess?
3: Yes.
1: No, it's not ambergris.
3: Thankfully.
1: Thank you, Leonie. Very nice to talk to you. George and Fremantle, Libby, you've also got it. Okay, Jim, yes, says impressive clocks in Munich and Hamelin, as in the Pied Piper of Hamelin. Yes, we must have seen the same clock in Munich. Jeff in Bacchus Marsh.
4: Good evening.
1: Good evening.
4: Chef. I have no idea what the question is.
1: The question is this. Scented candles became possible in the 19th century with the introduction of which type of wax, which enabled manufacturers to experiment with mixing scents into candles? It's not ambergris. It's not beeswax.
4: A kind of wax. Talk about earwax.
1: Last time I checked, earwax wasn't commonly used in candles.
4: No. I don't know.
1: No.
4: I can't think of another kind of wax.
1: No.
4: No, you got the answer to the one about the astronomical clock, did you?
1: Yes. Where is that you think, Jeff?
4: Well, I reckon it was Budapest.
1: It was actually Prague.
4: I was going to say Prague or Budapest. No, take Budapest. put it in Prague. Yeah, I've seen it. It's a wonderful thing.
1: Yeah. All right. Well, I'll let you go, Jeff, if you don't have an answer for this candle wax question for
4: me. Sorry about that.
1: Nope, quite all right. Andrew in Otford.
5: Hello.
1: Hello, Andrew. Can you help me with this question?
5: I think it might be paraffin wax.
1: It is paraffin wax made from petroleum. So, of course, that was something new as they were beginning to extract oil in the 19th century. Question 10. This is a Vandals question. Between 439 and 533 AD, the Vandals established their capital in which historic North African city?
5: Gosh.
1: A historic North African city.
5: I'll say Fez.
1: It's not Fez, no.
5: Okay.
1: I'm afraid. Ray. Okay. Thanks, thanks, Andrew. Ray, you are going to be disappointed. I'm getting a lot of people texting in something about fork handles and fork handles. A skit which I was unaware of until you all started texting me saying, I'm sure there'll be something about this. I'm really sorry I didn't know about it. Jane in Derby, or do you call it Derby or Derby, Western Australia?
6: Derby.
1: Derby, just like it says.
6: Yeah.
1: Mm. All right, Jane, our question is this. Between 439 and 533 AD, the Vandals established their capital in which historic North African city? It was not Fez.
6: Dhaka.
1: Say that again.
6: Dhaka.
1: Dhaka. No, it is not Dhaka.
6: Okay, thank you.
1: Thanks, sir. Thanks, Jane. Bernie has it. So does Tony in Melville, Barry from Mundura, Jim in Campbelltown, Ross, Eric, Bernadette. Yeah, you've all got this city. Let's talk to Rod on the road. Evening, Rod.
7: Morning, Suzanne. How are you doing?
1: I am well. Do you know what this historic North African city is that the Vandals established their capital in between 439 and 533 AD?
7: Oh. Struggling with that one. Was the answer to the wax paraffin?
1: Yes, it was paraffin.
7: Yeah, that's one I reckon about.
1: Mm. All right, well, we've tried Dhaka and we've tried Fez for this historic North African city. Neither of those are correct, nor are either of them in the right country.
7: Well, I'm going to do the old Occam's razor thing and just go for the bleeding obvious and say Cairo.
1: It's not Cairo, no.
7: Okay, Suzanne.
1: Thanks, Rod.
7: Bye.
1: Who's got the answer to this one? Help me out. 1-300-800-222. I know I've never seen this two Ronnie's candle sketch. I'm sorry. I will obviously go away and look at it once this show is over so I don't have to go through life with the degree of ignorance with which I've arrived at this evening. 1-300-800-222. Hello, John in Sydney.
8: Hi. Is it Carthage?
1: It is Carthage. Nicely done, John.
8: Look, the guy who was talking about Hungary, I went to Hungary in 1987. The food was great. The supermarkets were full. Never got anything checked. And I didn't see any barbed wire at the border whatsoever. Mind, I did go in from Yugoslavia. So, in fact, I had no border controls until I got to East Germany.
1: Oh, wow. Well, so everything he was saying probably sounded quite different to what you'd experienced then.
8: Yeah, because I went to Lake Balaton with my wife on our honeymoon and we had a great time. That's where the East Germans met up with the West Germans. And in Budapest itself, I had a marvellous garden, people playing Dire Straits music, and the cakes were fantastic. So I had a totally different impression. It didn't seem as though they were in Dire Straits whatsoever. actually.
1: Yeah.
8: That was 2 years before he was talking.
1: For all of this, yeah. All right, John, are you ready for question 11?
8: Yeah.
1: Okay. So our categories, well, it could be frocks, vandals, rocks, candles, clocks, or handles. This is a vandal question. Since the 1960s, which famous statue has been the victim of ongoing acts of vandalism, including being decapitated in 1964 and 1998 and having an arm sawn off in 1984?
8: Oof. Oh,
1: it's a famous statue. You will have heard of it.
8: Yeah. Oh, it wouldn't be Nelson's Column because it's too high up, I think. I'll know it when you say it, but I just can't think of it.
1: You will know it probably. All right, John, thank you.
8: Okay. Thank you.
1: Bye. Bye-bye. Okay, nightlifers, who's going to have a go at this? I don't know if you don't like my category tonight. Don't want to talk about the vandals or the rocks or the frocks, but it's very slow on the phones tonight. So I do need someone, I need a few of you to ring up so that we can get this quiz continuing. Barry from Mundura, you have the correct answer on the SMS. Why don't you give us a call on the phones? Who knows what this statue is? Since the 60s, it's a famous statue. It's been the victim of ongoing acts of vandalism. It was decapitated in 1964 and 1998. It had an arm sawn off in 1984. What is this statue? You're going to need to ring up and tell me before we can go much further with our history quiz tonight.
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1: All right, it is a vandals question, this one. I want to know which famous statue has been the victim of ongoing acts of vandalism, including being decapitated in 1964 and 1998 and having an arm sawn off in 1984. 1-300-800-222. Maria wants to know the answer to the African city. That was Carthage, the North African city. Who's got this one? All sorts of statues, but not the one. I will tell you, it is not in Australia. It is in Europe, this particular statue that I am looking for. 1-300-800-222. Hello, Joy.
12: Oh, hi. How are you?
1: I'm well. Joy, any idea what this famous statue is that has been decapitated twice and had an arm sawn off in 1984?
12: Quite likely it's the Little Mermaid or whatever.
1: It is. It's the Little Mermaid in Copenhagen. Poor thing.
12: Yeah.
1: It's not very nice at all, is it?
12: No, I think it's happened quite frequently.
1: Yeah. Okay. Are you ready for question 12? It is a frock question, this one.
12: Oh, okay.
1: Okay. Question 12. Melbourne designer Colin Rolfe made which frock, which became famous across Australia in 1965?
12: Well, would not be able to tell you the answer.
1: Oh, this is one of the most famous dresses ever worn in Australia.
12: I wasn't in Australia at the time.
1: That might be why it's not springing to mind.
12: Yeah, it could be. But I was alive then, of course. I think, I don't know, I was watching the British racing, I think. That's maybe where other people might have been watching this big races on. There was a big horse race in England and it's being broadcast live. And maybe a lot of your older listeners happen to know about it.
1: Maybe they will. Okay, well, someone I hope will take the clue and know what this particular frock is.
12: Okay.
1: All right, thanks, thank Joy.
12: Bye.
1: Yes. We have Annie has it. We have Harry in the Bay has it. No, Eric. Bernadette, that's not the one I'm looking for. Yes, Emma in Innaloo. Yeah, Ray in the Bay, that's it too. Bernadette. Oh, yes, you had on your first attempt, Bernadette. All right, nicely done. All right, we will talk to Trevor in just a moment. Hey, Trevor.
13: Hello, how are you?
1: Trevor, I am doing well. Do you know what dress this was? It was made by Colin Rolfe, who was a Melbourne designer. It became famous across Australia in 1965. What could it have been?
13: The shift dress.
1: I mean, after a very specific frock, I want you to tell me not just what the frock was, but I want you to tell me, you know, it's an individual frock worn by a certain person on a certain day.
13: So it was, mate, it was worn in the Melbourne races, wasn't it? But I can't tell you the design. I'm sorry.
1: Mm-hmm.
13: I'm close.
1: You are close. So tell me what kind of dress you think it is.
13: 20s. The shift. Shift.
1: A shift dress.
13: Yeah.
1: I don't think that's the key, quite the key that I'm after. You're nearly there, Trevor, but it's not quite what I'm after. I bet you Errol from Titty Witty Beach will know this. Hello, Errol.
14: Hello, how are you?
1: Oh, I'm always better for hearing your voice, Errol. How are you doing this evening?
14: Big pardon?
1: How are you doing this evening?
14: Oh, not too bad.
1: All right. Question 12. Melbourne designer Colin Rolfe made which frock, which became famous across Australia in 1965?
14: Jean Shrimpton's mini dress at the races.
1: That's exactly right, worn at the Melbourne Cup, which then sent everyone wearing mini skirts and changed the world, really the world of fashion. All right. Are you ready, Errol? The next question is about a handle.
14: Okay.
1: In 2009, astronaut Mike Massimino had to break a handle using brute force to access an instrument on which spacecraft, when he was unable to unscrew the handrail's bolts using a drill.
14: Oh, dear.
1: You're after a spacecraft from 2009.
14: No, I can't even guess that.
1: Sure?
14: Sure.
1: Thanks, Errol.
14: Right.
1: All right, we'll talk again. Here is Chrissy in Victoria. Hello, Chrissy.
15: Oh, I missed out on the shift, and I knew.
1: Oh.
15: Not the shift, the mini with Twiggy. I used to wear them. You wore them, just covering your bottom. It was funny. Yep.
1: Do you remember? So, were you around at that particular time, Chrissy?
15: Oh, yeah.
1: You're right. So, do you remember the sort of the pre-mini days, and then Shrimpton at the races, and then how it changed?
15: Yeah, and I was in Melbourne, and very fashionable. Yeah, and then you could go way above your knee. See, even your school dresses had to be covering your knee.
1: Mm.
15: Oh, gee.
1: All right. Now.
15: The hatch door. I have no idea.
1: So I want to know which spacecraft. So,
15: spacecraft.
1: So it might be, Apollo 11 or something like that.
15: And what year?
1: It was 2009 when this astronaut had to go and break this handle using brute force because the bolts wouldn't come out and he needed to get it off to get the thing behind it.
15: I can vaguely remember that happening, but no, haven't got a clue. But we had rain in Warrigal, Victoria, which the farmers would have needed, and it's been very dry. So I'm so pleased we've had rain.
1: Yeah, wonderful.
15: Yeah.
1: Thanks, Chrissy. No, that's quite all right. Nice to talk to you. Hello, Barbara.
16: Hello, Susan.
1: Now, Barbara, we are on question 13, a question about a handle that an astronaut called Mike Massimino had to break to access an instrument. And I want to know on what spacecraft this all went down in 2009.
16: I remember a podcast or reading about this. Actually, writing about this Jean Shrimpton dress, and it was a shift dress because my mother-in-law made one for me, and my nickname was Twiggy because I was just like Twiggy.
1: Oh, wow.
16: We're back in 1966.
1: So did your mum make that for you after seeing Jean Shrimpton wear it at the Melbourne Cup?
16: Sorry?
1: Did your mother make it for you after Jean Shrimpton had worn hers at the Melbourne Cup?
16: Yep. She saw that and she went out and bought, well, she had a lot of fabric and she made one just to surprise me. She had all my measurements, so she just made it and then presented it to me.
1: Oh, so she wasn't too conservative. She was quite happy for you to go out in the mini dress.
16: Oh, absolutely. She's a proper tailoress.
1: Oh, wow.
16: So she could make it to fit my form very nicely. I felt like a queen.
1: All right. Now, Barbara, though, have you got any idea what this spacecraft was where the astronaut had to break this
16: Apollo,
1: hand?
16: But which number? It would have to be a guess.
1: It's 2009.
16: But that would have been one of the early Apollos. What about Apollo 11?
1: It is not Apollo 11,
16: unfortunately.
1: Okay. All right. Okay. Thanks, Barbara.
16: Okay.
1: Bye. Bernie's got it. Yes, that's exactly the answer there, Bernie. Giles in DC also knows which particular spacecraft this is. Let's see if Anne in Canberra knows which spacecraft this is. Hey, Anne.
17: Hello. How are you?
1: And do you know which spacecraft Mike Massimino had to break a handle on using brute force?
17: Oh, the Hubble spacecraft?
1: Yes, it was the Hubble Space Telescope. Exactly. So, well done. Okay, look, I don't think I'm going to go all of the way with this history quiz, so I'll let you choose, Anne. I've got a clock, a handle, a vandal, there's a candle, there's another rock, there's another clock, and there is another vandal question. Which do you think you would like?
17: I'll go clock, thanks.
1: Oh, a clock. Okay. Question 15. We'll give you the Australian clock question. And I think I will make this the penultimate question. And I will have to find some other way to give you the rest of my questions at another time. Okay. Opened in 1962, Hobart's most famous clock plays which nursery rhyme on the hour, giving the clock and the arcade that it's located its name?
17: Oh, no, I don't have a clue. I don't know much about Hobart.
1: So you just want to guess a nursery rhyme then that this clock plays on the hour?
17: Oh, I'll say Little Bo Peep.
1: It is not Little Bo Peep, no.
17: Okay.
1: Oh, that's a shame. All right, thanks very much, Anne.
17: Thank you. Bye.
1: Bye. All right, do you know what the nursery rhyme is that this clock in Hobart plays? And it gives the clock and the arcade that it is located in its name. So once an hour it plays this nursery rhyme. What is it? Now you're all calling. Here's James in Randwick. Hey, James.
18: Hi there. It was the Cat and the Fiddle.
1: It is the Cat and the Fiddle. Nicely done. Have you been there and seen it?
18: I used to live in Hobart, yeah.
1: All right. And is it a big tourist attraction that people go and watch it?
18: Not particularly, but it's just a shopping centre, yeah.
1: All right. James, I will let you choose. Do you want, what have I got left? I've got a handle, a clock, a candle, a rock, and a vandal.
18: I'll go with clock. I don't really like any of them, but go on, yeah.
1: You'll take the remaining clock question. This will be our final question tonight.
18: Yep.
1: It might be a bit tricky, this one. Who created the marine chronometer in the 18th century, enabling ships to determine their longitude?
18: Magellan?
1: It was not Magellan, no.
18: Okay, no worries.
1: Okay, thanks, James. Let's talk to Joe in Mount Dandenong. Hello, Joe.
19: Yep, I know that one, the Harrison brothers, or the Harrisons.
1: I've just got one Harrison. What was the Harrison's name?
19: Oh, I know the things are in Greenwich.
1: Yeah, the Marine Chronometer.
19: I know the thing. I watched the program about the making of the thing, the Harrison. Father and son in the end. It was Richard, I think.
1: It was not Richard, no. Ah! I'm sorry, Joe.
19: Okay.
1: Brenda in Cambridge.
20: Yes?
1: Yes, Brenda. This is our final question for tonight. Who created the marine chronometer in the 18th century, enabling ships to determine their longitude? And we know it's a Harrison. What was his first name?
20: Peter.
1: It wasn't Peter either. Thanks,
20: okay,
1: Brenda.
20: Thank you.
1: We've got James in Melbourne. Hi, James.
21: Hi, how are we tonight?
1: Yeah, well, who was this? What was his first name? Mr. Harrison, who created the marine chronometer in the 18th century.
21: I know the last name, but I just, the first name, I'm just going to say my name, James Harrison.
1: Oh, it's not so far away, but it's not it. Linda, what was this bloke's first name? Mr. Harrison. Linda, are you there?
22: Oh, yes. Sorry, Suzanne. John?
1: John, that makes you our winner tonight. I don't think I even have time to play your applause. Congratulations, Linda.
22: Thank you.
1: There you go. Linda is the winner of the history.
23: ABC News with Andrew Kaloupas. The Prime Minister has strongly indicated the government will target negative gearing in this month's budget, despite ruling out changes at last year's election. Cabinet is finalising an overhaul of tax breaks that's expected to include changes to the capital gains tax discount, negative gearing and the tax on family trusts. Mr Albanese has sidestepped questions about whether pursuing change was worth the risk of breaking a promise.
24: Voters will make their decisions. My job and the job of the government is to put in place measures that are in the interest of the Australian public. Not necessarily to just make easy decisions, to do the hard decisions that are in the national interest.
23: Northern Territory Police have charged 47-year-old Jefferson Lewis with one count of murder over the death of 5-year-old Kumanjai little baby. There are also two other charges which cannot be reported due to legal reasons. The child was found dead near Alice Springs after a 5-day search involving police and hundreds of volunteers. Her kinship grandfather, Walpri elder Robin Granitz, has asked the community to let justice take its course as the family continues sorry business.
25: The charges have been made and the man will face the court. We must now let the justice system do its work. We ask that everyone, Yapa and Karia, are together in respecting this time of sorry business and mourning.
23: US President Donald Trump says he's reviewing a new Iranian peace proposal, but has already cast doubt over its prospects. Here's Kaveh Akbari.
26: Mr. Trump says he cannot imagine the proposal would be acceptable, while warning further military action remains possible if Iran, quote, misbehaves. Iranian state-linked media says Tehran has submitted a 14-point plan through mediators in Islamabad, including a new framework for the Strait of Hormuz. Iranian officials say the US must choose between diplomacy and confrontation, while a senior military figure has warned renewed conflict is likely. The tensions come as Iranian politicians consider diverting 30% of Strait of Hormuz's tolls to military infrastructure, with the rest flagged for economic development.
23: The brother of the imprisoned Iranian Nobel Peace Prize laureate, Narges Mohammadi, has accused the Iranian regime of deliberately allowing prisoners to die in jail. Ms. Mohammadi is reported by supporters to be in deteriorating health and is said to have been transferred from prison to a hospital in northwest Iran. She was awarded the Peace Prize in 2023, having been initially sentenced in 2021 to 13 years for the crime of propaganda against the state. Her brother, Hamid Reza Mohammadi, says the regime has hardened its treatment of dissidents this year.
27: The uprising in January and then the war with Israel and the United States, it seems that the regime has decided to just let people die in prison or execute them, especially the unknown prisoners who are not well known.
23: Ukraine has launched a wave of drone attacks on targets across Russia as it steps up its attacks on energy infrastructure and other targets. It comes after at least 10 Ukrainians were killed by Russian strikes over the weekend, as Nick Palmiter reports.
0: Ukrainian President Volodymyr Zelensky says significant damage has been caused to the infrastructure of the oil terminal port in Primorsk in the Baltic Sea. In a social media post, Mr. Zelensky says the strikes hit a missile ship, a patrol boat and an oil tanker, which he claims all further limit Russia's war potential. The Russian governor of the local region says 60 Ukrainian drones were downed overnight. Meanwhile, the International Atomic Energy Agency says the Russian-held Zaporizhia nuclear power plant in Ukraine has told it that a drone targeted its external radiation control lab. There are no reported injuries, and it's unknown if the lab has been damaged.
23: The Penrith Panthers have notched the hard-fought 18-16 victory over Manly Warringah to finish round 9 of the NRL. Isaac Tungo's 60th minute converted try proved the difference between the sides, handing Manly's caretaker coach Kieran Foran his first defeat since taking charge in late March. Earlier, the West Tigers were humiliated by Cronulla 52-10 at Shark Park, and the Newcastle Knights weathered a South Sydney fight back to prevail 42-38. ABC News.
10: Who will win the AI race? 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
2: 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ABC News. Keep asking.
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1: Nightlifers, welcome into the final hour of our show on this Sunday night. Russell Torrance from ABC Classic will be here in the back part of the hour. He has some new classical music for you. And shortly, we're going to go tiger spotting in, although bobsled did say to me earlier when I mentioned this, tigers don't have spots. They have stripes, of course, but we're going to go tiger spotting, particularly learn about some changes in India, which means that tourists are being asked not to take their mobile phones and not to be taking pictures of the tigers, in fact, when they go and look at them. So we'll find out a bit more about that. But look, I haven't played you a song all night. I did have a couple of requests for this one back when we were doing our This Week in History, talking about some of the events that led to the fall of the Berlin Wall back in 1989. So as it's a favourite of mine, I thought I'd get this out for you, The Scorpions and Winds of Change.

0: The Scorpions and Winds of Change. They were a West German band, they were. And that song, I feel, very much kind of takes you back to the late 80s, early 90s, doesn't it? That feeling that the world was changing. Robert from Denver said, I love these guys. Saw them 6 to 7 times when I lived in Southern California. Wow. But Robert says, Tom Petty is the person I've seen the most. Seen him 8 times. Nicely done, Robert. Right. Imagine riding on a ute in the middle of an Indian jungle. Suddenly a wild tiger steps out of the bush and it's right in front of you. What do you do? Do you reach for your phone to get the perfect shot or maybe even a selfie? Well, India is home to around 3/4 of the world's wild tigers, which is a rare conservation success. That success is now under pressure from tourism, and India is cracking down. They've got new laws, which include a ban on mobile phones in its tiger reserves, which was rolled out this year. So what is this all about? Julian Matthews is the founder of a charity called Toff Tigers, and he's joining us on Nightlife now to tell us a bit about it. Hello, Julian. Welcome.
1: Hi, Suzanne. Hi. Nice to be on there. And I'm a child who enjoyed the 1980s music, so I enjoyed that, actually.
0: Well, if you like the Scorpions, then you're a friend of mine, Julian, that's for sure.
1: Exactly.
0: Now, look, what's Toff Tigers? What's your charity all about and how did you begin it?
1: So the wonderful thing, to go right back to the beginning, was that actually, if you remember, in about 2004, India declared the likely extinction of wild tigers in India. And I was running a safari business at the time, and I was very cheesed off about that, because this is the sort of fundamental basis behind, you know, it's the world's most loved animal, the most recognized animal probably on the planet. And it was going extinct. And I said, there's no way we can do this. So I got together a group of my safari operators who all operated in India. And I said, come on, we need to show them how to save tigers. And that wasn't bizarrely. It wasn't actually by, you know, the usual conservation process, because that was already happening. They had all the basis of it. But what they didn't have was the economics. They didn't understand how to use nature tourism as a conservation tool. And that had happened in my lifetime. I'm from Africa, and I'd seen it happen in Africa. And I said, right, let's get together and try and show India what, you know, how we can use nature tourism as a basis. So it is interesting that we're now talking about this as a problem, but in fact it was ultimately the solution. It's why wild

0: Didn't you?
1: Not a one.
0: Okay. Well, there you go. I don't quite know where you went, but should have been with me, you see. Suzanne, the reality is that, you know, the reality is there were only 1,000 tigers in India, or reckoned to be 1,000 tigers in India in 2004. So you were at a time where it was really difficult to see them. And increasingly, over the last 20 years, you've had visitors and, you know, continual visitors beginning to see tigers, and they become habituated, like many animals are in national parks around the world. They get habituated to visitors. Tigers are very territorial, so once an animal's become habituated to visitors, it's comfortable with them and carries on its normal life. Before people were seeing tigers, and don't forget, people hardly ever saw tigers for the last 200 years. They were really difficult to see because they weren't habituated to the continual, because everything that humans were a danger to them. So they spent their life only coming out at night. But increasingly, in the last 20 years, they've been coming out in day because they feel comfortable now in their environment, in their tiger reserves, which are very well protected. And so visitors are able to see them, and they're able to see them really well and to see everything about them, from, you know, mating right through to, you know, tiny cubs right there through. So these tigers have become incredibly habituated to the noise of vehicles and tourism. It is, well, it is, you know, there are rules and regulations, and actually India's really very good at keeping that happening. But it's an evolving situation. So what you get to now is a situation where you've got, you know, in the old days, most tiger reserves, in fact, there were only a few tiger reserves, never had anyone allowed to go into those reserves. Can you believe? Only 20 years ago. Now you've got, you know, you've got 400 million Indians who want to go and see their own nature and their own wildlife. So you've got a huge pressure on these landscapes, not only to have nature tourism, but to allow people to see their very own natural heritage. And that's brilliant. And that's fantastic. And it's totally and utterly changed the way India sees its tigers and the value of tigers. And in fact, in 2010, my own organization valued a single wonderful tigress called Machli in Ranthambore Tiger Reserve at $102 million,
1: wow,
0: in her lifetime to the Indian economy. And that totally changed the way people looked at the value of having that habitat, that nature,
1: yeah,
0: that resource, that critical animal in our habitat.
1: Yeah. Now, Julian Matthews is with us. He's the founder of the charity Toff Tigers. And Julian, so as you're saying, I mean, there's, you know, the tigers are coming out, people are flocking to see them, and then we have mobile phones. Why have they become such a problem in these environments?
0: Yeah, and of course, typically mobile phones allow the drivers in the vehicles to be able to, you know, very rapidly communicate with each other and bring loads of people, the numbers that are allowed into the parks, because there are limited vehicle numbers, but to congregate in certain areas because they know there's a sighting that they've seen, a tiger's come out, it's walking across a road, it's lying down, so they can converge. And of course, then, you know, a whole load of visitors, all terribly excited and noisy, come along in the back of those vehicles, want to get the guides, want to get as close a picture, they want to get their own selfies in front of them. And that has created a bit of a problem because, you know, it's putting a lot of pressure on the guides and on vehicles. And so the reality is the tiger, you know, sometimes gets stopped from doing what it naturally does in the wild. It's blocked by vehicles, etc. So that is a problem. I have to be honest that it's wonderfully easy to have photographs of this happening in the nature reserves. But in fact, the reality is this happens, you know, the very busy times of the year in nature parks, but actually it doesn't happen most of the time. And so actually most of it is pretty well clear. So there's a bit of an over regulation on this, but it is a problem, and there's no doubt that the sheer numbers wanting to come and see their own natural heritage and these wonderful creatures, you know, will put pressure. Give you some idea, originally there were 7 tiger reserves. Today there are 53 tiger reserves. So there's a lot of places you can

0: go and see them in. And that's brilliant. That proves how damn well India has saved its tigers, and also how well they're allowing, you know, nature visitors to go and see them. So it is still a brilliant experience if you can go and do it.
1: So tell us about these laws then. So a ban on mobile phones in tiger reserves, does that mean you're not meant to take them in at all?
0: Exactly. Yeah. So the problem is that, you know, too many people were communicating, taking photographs, putting pressure on the guides to get closer. Because, of course, with your selfie, you want to get your photograph with a tiger in the background. You have to move the vehicle. You have to move yourself to get into the right position. So it was causing a problem. And, you know, probably only a few days a year, but you know, people were getting upset. The media was getting upset about it. So this has meant they've stopped that. It's not only happened, don't forget, here in India. It, you know, that same problem with irresponsible use of cameras and people wanting to get selfies and being a little bit obsessed about it is a problem in other parts of the world too. The Mara has had its own issues with regards to those, you know, wildebeest crossings in other parts. So, and, you know, in America, they have it with brown bear. So that obsession with getting that picture with your little mobile phone without the big zoom lens, without, in other words, having to get much too close to animals, does cause a problem.
1: What about people, you know, geotagging particular locations within tiger reserves and then other people all deciding, well, I've got to go to that location as well? Do you see some locations where everyone is going?
0: That also happens. And of course, they hear that there's a mother and cubs and everyone's getting great photographs. So the guides and tell their friends in another vehicle, please come here quickly and stuff. So that is, again, it's a massive communication issue. And if everyone's able to communicate with everyone else, it does create a very big pressure on the drivers, on the guides to move their vehicles to the place where this is seeing. So that does create tensions. I totally get that.
1: Yeah. So, Julian, from the tiger's point of view, what kind of impact does crowding and noise actually have on them?
0: Yeah, and it's really interesting. And, you know, there's no doubt that people are now arguing that, you know, it's having too much of an impact and tigers are stressed. The reality is that actually, if it wasn't for, you know, nature tourism in many of these parks would no longer exist. So there's a compromise here. And the reality is that visitors are mostly getting fantastic sightings without the jostle, the hustle and bustle of it. And particularly now, even more so without the mobile phones. But it is something that one has to get used to. You've got to understand that in India, as an example, you know, 400 million people now exist who have the money at the time to go and see their wildlife at the weekends and, you know, during the holidays and things. That is a huge, huge, that's the, you know, it's the entire USA wanting to see their own nature. And so you've got huge pressure on these parks. And it's not surprising that people want to take pictures of them and stuff like that. So, you know, like everyone, the public pressure is intense, and that has injurious effects. As far as the tigers concerned, these tigers, if they hated it that much, they'd move territories. They don't. They live in the territories their entire life. They get used to it. Their cubs get used to it. They grow up surrounded by this. This is something that happens for, you know, 7 months of their career. The other 5 months, the park's closed. And, it is something that is part of their life. It's they've become habituated to it.
1: So, how close, Julian, can people get to the tigers then? I mean, if you come across a tiger doing something, is the tiger going to even acknowledge you, or is it just going to get on with whatever it was doing?
0: It's not. As a general rule, it's not going to acknowledge you. It'll only acknowledge you if you step off the vehicle. Mm. The reality is that in tiger reserves, you stay in your vehicle, you're pretty damn safe. And a vehicle just sees you as another part of the environment. And actually, these tigers will walk past your vehicle quite comfortably. These are wild tigers, but they are habituated to having people around them. These are ones. Now, there are only a small number of the tigers in any reserve that have, you know, are within tourism zones. Don't forget, tourism zone is only 20% of a tiger reserve. So, 80% is

0: left free of tourism and their vehicles, etc. And there's lots of argument whether that's a good number or whether, you could see much larger areas of a park without affecting them. But that's a whole nother argument. But the reality is that they will come up and they're perfectly comfortable. We've even seen, ambushes happening when they're using vehicles to try and ambush prey the other side of the road, for instance.
1: Wow. So, Julia, what's the reaction? I mean, do you think it will hurt the tourist numbers if people can't take their phones in? I mean, what kind of impact is the ban having?
0: Now, that's a really good question. Does it? So I was there just a couple of months ago, going around a couple of tiger reserves, Pench Tiger Reserve and Kanha Tiger Reserve, both well-known tiger reserves in central India. And I was, I had my own camera, but I also had my mobile, and I was kind of inclined to put it out occasionally and take some video and do that sort of stuff. Everyone wants to do that. We're so used to doing it. It's very difficult not to now. And so it's a tough ruling. Is it going to have an effect? It doesn't seem to be having much effect, because let me tell you, the sheer joy of seeing it, and maybe even more joy. I've almost stopped taking photographs of these wild creatures, because it's got in the way of the joy of just watching, maybe with a pair of binoculars, maybe just enjoying the sounds and hearing people's enthusiasm for it and stuff is just part of the joy of it. And maybe our cameras are getting in the way, and our mobile phones, of actually experiencing the wild. And I think that is probably the most enjoyable part of it for me personally. And you might find that actually people begin to enjoy all the parts of a tiger reserve. A tiger reserve is not just tigers. It's got lots of other amazing creatures, and bird life is incredible in some of these reserves. So actually, it may just allow people to appreciate the entirety of a safari journey rather than a single species. So that, I think, will be, and hopefully that it comes out in next year and the year after. People are coming for just that.
1: Yeah. Julian, is it being enforced very strictly? I mean, who's doing the enforcing here? Are people having to give up phones at the entrance gate to the parks?
0: They're not, but actually the guards, sorry, the drivers and the guides, and you've got a driver and a guide in every vehicle that you're in, is being quite strict about it. And so he is enforcing, and he will get in trouble and get banned from being in the park. So it's effectively his livelihood on the that is going to be affected if that happens. So he's quite careful to make sure it doesn't happen, or people are not seen to show them. So in reality, it probably has had an effect, and probably is having an effect on crowding in quite an enjoyable way for nature tourism. So yes, it might be quite a good thing.
1: Hey, Julian, it was great to talk to you and really good to hear that Indian tigers have been such a wonderful success story. I must admit, I hadn't realised that they were doing so well compared to where they were 20 years ago. So it's
0: Oh no,
1: excellent to
0: it's
1: hear
0: been a
1: that.
0: sensational success. It's hardly talked about, and I always talk about tigernomics as one of the kind of key elements to bringing it back, actually getting the economics associated with it, ultimately, if it pays, it stays. And that's what's happened in India. You've introduced the economic basis for them to allow them to stay, and suddenly, the Forest Department is making lots of money out of it. They're able to pay for the protection much better than they used to be able to. The communities have fantastic jobs. These are very marginal communities, marginalized communities in the past, and were often the victims of conservation. So they're all enthusiastic and involved. So it's a massive success story, and really needs shouting and screaming about it. Much like the mountain gorillas in Uganda and Rwanda, it's been a tremendous success story. So hopefully, people will learn just to love it without having to take a photograph of it and send it on their Instagram at the end of the day.
1: Julian, thank you so much for your time.
0: Thank you very much. Lovely to speak to you.
1: That's Julian Matthews. Julian is the founder of the charity Toff Tigers.

0: wonder if any of you, if any of you been to India and seen the tigers? Maybe I'll have to go back. Sounds like I'll have a lot better chance of spotting one if I went back now than what I did when I was there years and years ago. All right, in just a moment, new music for you with Russell Torrens, and then we will talk to Frances Leach. She's going to be filling in for Trevor Chappell on overnights and see what he has in store for you.
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5: New music.
0: It's new music time. Russell Torrens from ABC Classic is here. He's always a favourite when he joins you with new classical music. Hello, Russell. Welcome
6: Hello,
0: back.
6: Hello, Stan. It's funny, a lot of people don't think of new music when they think of classical music, do they?
0: I know. Sometimes it's new classical music, and sometimes it's new old classical music, isn't it?
6: It is. I mean, if you think of classical music and you think about it being something that belongs 200, 300 years ago, people with wigs, writing with quills. You know,
0: funny little half pianos, what were they called?
6: Oh, there was kind of like a spinet or a harpsichord or a clavichord. Is that what you're talking about?
0: The things you always see in the French court when you watch movies about Versailles, they're often playing little half piano things.
6: You watch a lot of different movies to me.
0: Yeah, I probably have. I've got no control over the musical vocabulary, so half piano thingy is about as technical as I get.
6: Let's call it harpsichord, shall
0: okay,
6: we? But I actually have new music. Actually, these are not only new recordings, but they're new pieces of music, and all of these pieces of music are by people who are, touch wood, alive. You know, and so that's a big deal in the classical world. And it's funny because in the classical music world, a lot of people are a bit scared of music that's been written recently because that has a reputation for being a bit edgy and spiky and not that melodic. And I'm going to prove to you that that's not the case over the next little while.
0: Go on, do that. By the way, I've just looked up a picture of a harpsichord, and yes, I think that's what I've seen in the movies. Thanks
6: for paying attention to what I was saying.
0: I'm multitasking.
6: Oh, right.
0: I heard exactly what you said. People are worried about new classical music because it has a reputation for being
6: edgy
0: and spiky. And yes.
6: It's all right. I'll let you off.
0: Thank you very much.
6: Right, so do you want to jump into it?
0: I do.
6: Shall we do that?
0: What
6: right.
0: Have
6: well,
0: you got?
6: Well, the first thing I've got is the choral piece of music. So have you heard the name Anna Lapwood?
0: No, I don't think I have.
6: Right, so she was in Australia recently. She's an organist. She plays the organ at the Royal Albert Hall in London, and you might have seen it in your feed that she had Tom Cruise playing the organ one evening and got that on social media. She who was it? There's a famous electronic musician, a fantastic electronic musician who was performing at the Royal Albert Hall, and she persuaded him to let her play the organ at the end of the concert. So there's all these synths and things going on. Bonobo, that's who it was. All these synths and drum machines and lasers everywhere. And then at the very end, the sound of the organ coming in. It was astonishing. So Anna Lapwood's been in Australia over the last month or so. She did recitals in Sydney at Sydney Opera House and in Melbourne. But you're not going to hear the organ now. She also recently has been the director of a choir, the Pembroke College Choir in Oxford in the UK. And this album from them is called Arise, Shine. And what she's done, this is incredible. Anna Lapwood has invited the members of the choir itself to write the music. So again, in the world of pop music, that normally happens. It's the people in the band that write the songs, isn't it? But not in classical music. So this is a really cool idea and a really great way of Anna Lapwood to use her platform, her popularity, to champion the music of younger composers. So Miriam Giro is a soprano in the Pembroke College Choir. She's also a great solo soprano. But here she is writing music for the choir, and this is called Rain.

0: Well, that is a very serious song about rain, isn't it, Russell?
1: Rain's a serious thing. It was extraordinary, isn't it? What about that moment in the middle where the Sopranos went so high? It's like an explosion of colour, yeah, wasn't it? I must apologise. I said Pembroke College, University of Oxford. It was Pembroke College, University of Cambridge.
0: Ah.
1: I bet people have been texting in, have they?
0: You know? Not too many, but it's, not too good, many. It's good of you to get it
1: I
0: right.
1: do apologise. So, right. So that's by Miriam Giro, and it's called Rain. And the album's called Arise, Shine, conducted by Anna Latwood, mm-hmm, with the Pembroke College Choir, Cambridge. Thank you very much.
0: And I imagine the tracks on the album would all be quite different, given that different people were composing them all, right? Different
1: members of the choir. I suppose they are. Yeah, there's a different variety of different people. But by the looks of the names, the composers themselves have come to study in Cambridge from different parts of the world. So that's a different aspect there already. But they're all choral people anyway. They're all members of the choir. But what a wonderful, I mean, Miriam Giro, I just love what she did there. I'm looking forward to hearing more from her.
0: Got Russell Torrance here bringing you new music. He's ABC Classics Mornings presenter. You have something Estonian for us now.
1: I know. Well, what is it about that part of the world? Maybe there's people listening who've got connections to Latvia, Estonia, Lithuania. There's a real musical tradition there, especially in Latvia if it's to do with singing. But Estonia as well, that's where the composer Arvo Pärt's from, this beautiful old man who writes these gorgeous pieces of music that we play on ABC Classic all the time. But this is Ksenia Sidorova, who's a Latvian accordionist. Now, look, what do you think of when you think of the accordion? What music do you think of?
0: I think of my dad's piano accordion that he kept under the bed and got out sometimes and played, well, I guess, ribald sea shanties.
1: Yes, yeah. That's one thing. I mean,
0: do you think of?
1: Well, I mean, I think of Scottish country dancing. And hedrum hodrum and running up and down and getting bruises from the dances. Or the other trope as well is, you know, any scene in France in a Hollywood movie has an accordion in it, doesn't it? And that lets you know you're in France. And there's the Eiffel Tower in the background.
0: That's right. And someone's got a scarf tied around their neck, which is blowing in the gentle breeze.
1: So the accordion does have this kind of reputation as being a kind of folk instrument that accompanies dances. It's quite kind of, the music itself isn't very deep. So this is something that will absolutely challenge that viewpoint. So because then you see that over... is such a fantastic accordionist anyway, and she's gone round to some of the greatest composers of our time and said, we need to do something about this. The accordion is awesome. You know, we need to build something around the accordion that's more than just like a waltz and a movie in Paris. So he's gone to Tonu Korvits, who is an Estonian composer, and he's composed these dances for accordion for her. And they are dancey. You know, I said that the accordion's associated with folk dancing. Most of it is quite dancey, but in a different way. But this second movement is called Passacaglia, and it's just stunning. It really is. And it just, you know, stimulates you to unlearn everything you'd ever learnt about how an accordion should be played and how it should sound.
0: Here it is for you.

0: So a track called Passacaglia. Russell Torrance is here, ABC Classic Mornings presenter. And just remind us, who was it who was playing the accordion in that?
1: She's called Ksenia Sidorova with the Estonian Festival Orchestra. And the composer, by the way, Tono Korvitz, and the album's called Prophecy. It's not Andy Stewart, is it? It's such a beautiful music. And do you love at the beginning how the accordion emerges? It starts off just strings, and then suddenly the accordion's there. She's doing all this wonderful stuff. And then it goes a bit Hollywood in the middle as well. Doesn't it?
0: It did. It definitely did. I was thinking that.
1: So it's all living composers. It's all Balkan composers. Tono Korvitz, Petteris Vasks, and Erkki Sventuren on that album. So it's just a lovely way to listen to music written by people who are alive now. I mean, wow. Who'd have thought?
0: Russell Torrance is here. Now, before we hear your final track, Russell, every year ABC Classic does a listener poll. You can't actually tell us, though, what the poll is about yet, can you?
1: I can't. This is a great chat. No, but look, so it's the Classic 100. So what we do each, from a lot of people around Australia, it's the June long weekend. I think it's the 6th and 7th this year. We count down your favourite 100 pieces of classical music on a particular topic. Mm. And so look, the vote's about to open later on today, later this morning. All
0: right. But we won't know what the theme is this week.
1: I can't tell you.
0: Okay, I can't tell you. We're just a few hours away.
1: You've got to listen to ABC Classic at 8 o'clock this morning.
0: Lifers, you can do that, then come back, okay?
1: That's it. You can do that. 8 o'clock this morning. And just that but it's a good one. I know a little bit about it. And it's one. This is one, Suzanne, that you can get people who aren't necessarily knowledgeable about classical music and take them by the hand and lead them and let them get them involved and get them voting and get them interested. Yes.
0: Okay. All right. That sounds like a challenge. Now, last year you did it. You came on and you spent an hour because it was about piano music
1: last year.
0: Oh, you played us the most beautiful music in that hour that you spent with us last year. So I'm going to see if I can twist your arm to come back in a few weeks, Russell, and
1: we'll see what we can do, you know.
0: Whatever this year's theme happens to be.
1: I'm a soft touch.
0: You are. what's your final track for us?
1: Right. Well, look, this album is awesome because the music on it is brilliant. But I also love this album for what it represents, okay? So it's called Dialogos, or Dialogues. And it's between two groups of musicians that both specialize in early music. So they really love playing music from the 1600s, 1700s. And not only that, they've got really cool old instruments, or instruments that are recreations of old instruments.
0: Anyone playing the harpsichord?
1: Maybe. Mm-hmm. And they know how to play them to sound as close as possible to what the music might have sounded like when it was written, okay? So that's the essence of what these two ensembles are called. But one is from the Netherlands, Holland Baroque, and one is from Turkey, Constantinople, it's called. So the idea of this album is about the interplay and the dialogue between Western and non-Western traditions, which is very timely. Don't you think?
0: I can't wait to hear this, actually, Russell.
1: So look, having said all that about the authenticity of performing music from the 1600s, 1700s, this is music written by a living composer. She's called Tineke Steinbrück, and she's the director of Holland Baroque. In fact, her sister's in it as well. They're a very talented family. So by Tineke Steinbrück, this is Angelus Bells.
0: Russell, I can't wait to hear it. Thank you so much for being here tonight.
1: No worries at all. Thank you for having me.
0: There's Russell Torrance from ABC Classic Mornings. And yes, tune in just a few hours' time. We'll find out what the theme is for this year's ABC Classic One Hot One. Is it the hottest 100?
1: No, 100? The Classic 100.
0: Classic 100.
1: Hottest 100's the
0: it's
1: kids upstairs.
0: J.
1: Yes.
0: You could be classic and hot, surely.
1: Well, look at me.
0: Yeah. I'm just going to leave that there.
1: Yes. Awkward silence.
0: Goodbye, Russell.
1: Goodbye.

0: Good Evening Nightlifers. Was that your cup of tea? Tienke Steenbrink, Angela Spells, Constantinople, and the Holland Baroque from Dialogos, that is. And Russell Torrens was bringing you some new classical music. If you liked anything and you want to know what it's called, we will always write up a list of the music that we played in new music on the website. So when you go to the description of what happened on Sunday Nightlife, those tracks will be listed there. So you'll be always be able to find out what we played. If you wake up a few hours later, what was that piece? That's where you will go to find out. Now, nightlifers, in fact, I guess some of you are now overnighters. We're switching to the overnights crowd. You may know that Trevor Chappell is off on some long service leave. And we have Mr. Francis Leach, who is going to be hosting overnights. He's with us now. Hello, Francis. Well,
1: good morning, Susan. How are you?
0: Oh, now, Francis, I know it's your first time. Never call me Susan.
1: Oh, okay. There we go. First lesson learned. Yeah. Suzanne.
0: That's all right.
1: Hello, Suzanne. Take two. Hello, Suzanne. How are you?
0: I'm doing very, very well. Now, so you'll be with us on overnights for the whole time Trev's away, will you?
1: Yeah, for the month of May, I'll be here. Trevor's taking a well-earned rest. So I haven't done a broadcast for the ABC in the main chair for about 8 years. So it's lovely to be back in this studio, Studio 303 here in Melbourne, where I did a lot of broadcasting over the years before I took off and did a whole bunch of other things.
0: That's
1: in between
0: right.
1: times.
0: I mean, you were a Triple J guy for a million years. Well,
1: I did.
0: Long
1: in
0: time,
1: fact,
0: yeah.
1: Suzanne, my Triple J days were spent in this very studio. So there's something very nice about being back in here.
0: Has the studio changed much?
1: The tech has changed. The vibe is the same.
0: Excellent. So what are you going to be doing on overnights?
1: Well, my first go at this, so getting to know the audience is the first thing I want to do and encourage them to give me a call on 1300 800 222 after the news and have a chat. Of course, a quiz. And I know Trev does his own Monday morning thing, but that's a Trev thing. So I'm going to do my own version of a quiz, which I call a four quiz. So there's four topics and three questions in each. And it's a bit like, you know, you get a pick of the board. If you call early, you get to choose between today. It's either music, history, geography, or sport. And you answer a question. We eliminate that question. And as we go through, we eliminate the categories as well. You get to choose which one you want to answer. And we'll have a lot of fun with that. On a more serious side, after about 3 a.m. Eastern Standard Time, we'll be talking about the mission to seafarers, and this is an extraordinary long-time charity that has looked after seafarers throughout the years right across the world, and they are facing some significant challenges at the moment because the Straits of Hormuz are closed, as we know, as part of the ongoing conflict in the Middle East, and that means that sailors and seafarers are stranded on ships, unable to get to port, and that causes all sorts of issues for them, their families, their welfare and welfare and health, and the support that they require. So we'll talk about that. And one of Australia's great historians, Frank Bongiorno, is going to join us on the program this morning as well.
0: Are you going to talk about with Frank?
1: We're going to be talking about National Days and the history of National Days in Australia. So for some parts of Australia, May Day is still a holiday. It's not in lots of other parts. In some parts of Australia, the King's birthday happens at one time. It happens at another time elsewhere. So we're going to talk about the history of National Days. I guess the one unifying National Day, Anzac Day, happens at the same time. But some states have a holiday on Anzac Day if it falls on the weekend. Others don't. So we're going to talk to Frank about the history of that.
0: Oh, great. And also you can talk about when Australia Day became national, because it never used to be national until the 90s, I think.
1: No, we'll even talk about when we had an Empire Day.
0: Oh, goodness me, that is going back. Hey, Francis, have an amazing time. I know the listeners are going to be very kind. So have a great morning. There's Francis.
2: ABC News with Andrew Kaloupas. The Prime Minister appears to be paving the way to break an election promise and overhaul property tax breaks in this month's budget. The government ruled out changes to negative gearing at last year's election, but is widely expected to tighten the tax break in the May 12 budget. Cabinet is also finalising plans to rework the 50% capital gains tax discount and increase taxes on family trusts. Anthony Albanese says the government is focused on helping younger Australians own their own home.
3: I want Australia to be a land of opportunity for the future. And the truth is that young people feel like they're not getting a fair crack at the moment. So any changes that we put in the budget, or indeed while we're in government, will be very much focused on those principles.
2: The family of Kumanjai Little Baby say they do not want the five-year-old's death politicised. Northern Territory Police have charged 47-year-old Jefferson Lewis with murder and two further charges which cannot be reported for legal reasons. Kumanjai was found dead near Alice Springs on Thursday after a five-day search. Her kinship grandfather, Senior Walpri Elder Robin Granitz, says the family just wants time to mourn.
4: I also ask all our politicians to be respectful of this sorry time. We too need to work together on many issues facing our people and communities here in Central Australia. Our little babies passing must not become a politician issue.
2: Northern Territory Police have begun arresting those involved in looting in Alice Springs on last Thursday, the evening Jefferson Lewis was arrested. Police have released CCTV from the night and have asked for anyone involved to come forward. The Northern Territory Police Commissioner, Martin Dole, says damage worth $200,000 was done during Thursday's civic disturbance.
5: What you will see in this footage is not people processing grief in relation to the death of baby Kumanjai. What you will see is not people trying to practice traditional law. What you will see is criminal behaviour, plain and simple.
2: Iran's state-linked media have reported that Tehran's latest proposal to the US calls for issues between the countries to be resolved within 30 days and aims to end the war rather than extend the ceasefire. Comes after President Donald Trump said he was reviewing a new proposal but expressed doubt it would lead to a deal. The 14-point proposal reportedly calls for the lifting of sanctions, ending the US naval blockade of Iranian ports, and ending all regional conflicts. Iran's Deputy Parliamentary Speaker Ali Nikzad insisted the US blockade of the Strait of Hormuz must end.
6: The enemy was left helpless, and although Donald Trump declared he would reopen the strait that had been closed, he was unable to do so. He has now raised the issue of a blockade. Be certain that this too will fail.
2: The Victorian government says Tuesday's state budget will include $50 million to help meet the increasing demand for children needing surgery. The funding will allow for an additional 4,000 planned surgeries, while a further $16 million has been set aside to deliver 45,000 more specialist appointments for children and young people. The Health Minister, Harriet Singh, says the investment will help reduce planned surgery wait times for children.
7: To be really clear, we are meeting 100% of our targets for Code 1 surgeries. We also need to continue to invest in making sure that we're bringing down that wait list and helping to treat people who might be on that list for a range of reasons.
2: To sport, and West Tigers coach Benji Marshall says the performance of his side was unacceptable during its 52-10 loss to Cronulla. Trailing by just 8 points at half-time, the Tigers went on to concede 6 unanswered tries and managed just 3 tackles in Cronulla's half after the break. Marshall says his team was outclassed across the park on Sunday.
8: It's just unacceptable, really. Just said to our players, we've worked so hard on a certain standards of the way we want to play our footy, and I thought we got taught a lesson by a classy side tonight on how to run hard and how to tackle hard and how to win the field position and apply pressure.
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9: Who will win the AI race? 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
10: 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They've never been more important. So the one thing we'll never question is our duty to keep asking. ABC News. Keep asking.
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1: Well, hello there. Francis Leach with you on this Monday morning on ABC Radio Overnights, filling in for Trevor Chappell. Trevor's taking a well-earned break, and I've got the enormous responsibility of hanging out with you. And I'm looking forward to it. I hope you are as well. It is 6 minutes past two. It's 1:36 in South Australia and the Northern Territory, and six past midnight in WA. How's your morning been so far? Well, I hope you can hang with me. Who am I? You go, who's this guy? Who's this bloke who's just turned up to fill Trevor's rather large UGG boots on a Monday morning? Well, I'm a broadcaster by trade for a very long time. Grew up at Triple J, for some of you who might remember. Spent a lot of time doing sport on the ABC. If you used to watch Offsiders, I did that. My ugly bald head was a regular on there for over a decade. They let me on the television to scare people on a Sunday morning. And now I'm doing this. I've been doing other stuff in between. We could talk about that. We'll get to know each other. We'll get to know each other. But you can give me a call on 1300 800 222, or send us a text or SMS on 0437 774 774 0437 774 774. And we're going to play a quiz to start off. It's a nice icebreaker for all of us. Now, I have this idea for a quiz called the Four Quiz. So there are four topics. There's music, there's history, there's geography, and there's sport. And there are three questions in each of those topics. And you get to, if you call early on 1300 800 222, you get the pick of the board. You get to choose which topic you want, and I'll ask you a question from it. And if you answer it, we eliminate that question. And as we work our way through, probably one of those categories is going to disappear. And it's just a different way of doing it. But I'd love to play with you this morning. 1300 800 222. The rules are that you can only answer three questions in a row. Once you've done that, you go into the win bin, and we'll find a prize for you to be sent out. So it's a lot of fun. Why don't you join in? 1300 800 222 is the number to call and play the four quiz: sport, music, history, and geography. And each morning I'll do this, and we'll change the topics around as well. We'll have a bit of fun with it, and I'll get to know you. You ask me, I'll ask you a question. You can ask me a question. It's reciprocity. That's the way this thing's got to work. Give us a call, 1300 800 222, to play the four quiz here on ABC Radio Overnights. Here's Big Roy.

0: The great Roy Orbison there from his 1989 album, his final record, Mystery Girl. And you got it. What a baritone. What a voice. He died at the age of 52. Didn't realise he was so young. Oh, great to hear that again, though, here on ABC Radio Overnight. It's Francis Leach with you. Yes, to Deb, who's sent us an SMS on 0437774774. Are you Francis or are you Frank? Or Deb, either one. Not fussy. You can call me that, Francis, Frank. I get it all. I get Franny, I get Frankie, I get Francis, I get Fran, I get Franny from my Irish and Scots friends. So, you know, work with it. Do what you want. And also, hello, Donald, who's made me aware that Trevor is a barefoot man. Maybe thongs. Probably doesn't even know what Ugg boots are. Okay. Oh, it's Don. Thank you, Donald, for telling me that. So maybe he wore treads back in the day too. Open sandals made of rubber from tyres. Remember those? Well, that was recycling in the 70s. That's what we had. All right, time to play the four quiz. Four topics, music, history, geography or sport. 1-300-800-222. 1-300-800-222. You get to choose a topic. You get to choose a topic again if you answer a question. If you answer three in a row, you tap out and you go into the winner's list. But we're going to play the quiz. So give me a call. It's my first one. So let's see how this works.
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0: And Trevor is our very first caller. To play the four quiz, he's calling us from Croydon Park in New South Wales. G'day, Trev.
2: Hi. Yeah.
0: How you doing today?
2: I remember you.
0: Oh, wow, you got a sync
2: from Opsiders.
0: Indeed. Yeah, Frank Ifield has never sounded so good, Trev, since you sang that to me. I'm never going to hear that song ever again the same way.
2: You don't want to know.
0: Now, do you understand the concept of the quiz? I've got four topics, music, history, geography or sport. You get to choose a topic. I'll ask a question. If you get it right, you get to the next question. You can choose another topic and go again.
2: Three questions per topic, so
0: yes.
2: 12 questions all up.
0: 12 questions all up, and, you know, as if we eliminate, if someone, we go through all the music questions and it goes down to three topics, like that. So it's a bit of fun. Okay. Which topic would you like to start with?
2: Okay, go geography.
0: Geography. Okay, let's start with geography. A geography question for you. Here it is, mate. If you're standing at the foot of Table Mountain, which city are you in?

0: cable car to the top of Table Mountain, and it looks out over Cape Town all the way across towards Robben Island, the infamous Robben Island, which is where the prisoners of the ANC were kept during the apartheid era. It is one of the great views that you will ever, ever see.
1: Yes. I believe a big tourist thing is to go and visit Nelson Mandela's cell.
0: I have done that as well. And the amazing thing about that, Trev, is that those tours on Robben Island are led by former prisoners and who were incarcerated there during the apartheid era. So it's an extraordinary experience. You can go visit the cell. You can go visit the quarries that the prisoners used to have to work in. And one of the reasons why Nelson Mandela had real problems with his eyesight was because they were working in these White Rock quarries in blinding light and heat, and his eyes were damaged severely as a consequence of being exposed to all that glare. So it's an amazing experience.
1: And it's limestoney kind of rock, isn't it?
0: That's correct, yes. Well, you've done one. So do you want to try music, history, sport? Where are you going to go for question number two, Trev?
1: Try music.
0: Music, okay. For you, in 1968, who was encouraged to take a bad song and make it better?
1: Jude.
0: Indeed it was. You are on fire tonight. Hey Jude, 1968. Hey Jude, take a bad song and make a better. Correct.
1: I was there. Well, I mean, not there, but I was.
0: You know the tune. You know when it came out. It came out on the 26th of August, 1968. What were you doing in 1968, Trevor, can I ask?
1: What was I doing? Final year debate at the University of New England.
0: Oh, nice. Excellent. What were you studying?
1: Yes, I was a
0: long-haired student listening to the Beatles in your dorm.
1: No, more out in public.
0: Fair enough. Yeah, it's also, just for a bit of trivia for you, that Beatles song went to number one. It was the longest song at that time to go to number one. It was 7 minutes 12 seconds. So
1: except it was 60% outro.
0: Yes, but yeah, that's the best bit of it, the na-na-na-na-na bit. So, you know.
1: Yeah.
0: Okay, you've got one more question to go into the win bin. History or sports? Which one are you going to choose? Because we have to move through the topics. You can't. This is another part of it. You can't ask the second question from the same era, from the same topic.
1: Okay, history.
0: History question for you for your third correct answer. Let's see what we've got for you. In 1992, the High Court of Australia handed down an historic decision that fundamentally changed Australia's understanding of its own history. What did that that ruling become known as?
1: The Mabo decision.
0: I cannot get past you. That is correct. It was handed down on June the 3rd, 1992, landmark Court of Australia ruling that overturned the doctrine of terra nullius, and it recognised that Indigenous Australians have a pre-existing connection to land, creating the legal concept of native title. Trevor, my first...
1: I was around for that too, no doubt for you.
0: Yes, I was. Mate, you've taken it all before you with the three in a row, so we're going to put you on hold, if I can do this without dropping you off the line here. And I'll actually might get Mick to do that for me, and we'll put you in the win bin. We'll call you back, Trevor. We'll get that sorted out for you. But thank you very much for making a brilliant start on the four quiz. 1-300-800-222 if you want to play. 1-300-800-222. We've answered three questions with Trevor. He just raced through all of those. So I wonder how we're going to go with Cynthia, who's called from Sunshine in Melbourne. Hi, Cynthia. How are you?
2: Good morning, Francis. I'm well, thank you.
0: What are you doing this morning? Thank you.
2: Oh, the sound of your new quiz has gotten me up.
0: Good.
2: Ready to have a crack.
0: Excellent. Okay, so you see the format. We've got four topics: history, sport, music, geography. You get to choose which one you want to go with first, which topic, and I'll ask a question for you.
2: Yes, I understand the process. So I was thinking of kicking off with history.
0: Okay, we can do that for you. All right. Here's a question for you. In what year was television launched in Australia?
2: Oh, God.
0: What year was television launched in

0: Australia.
1: All right. A date's popped into my head. I'll say 1957.
0: Not quite.
1: Ah.
0: Not quite.
1: Okay.
0: But good try. You are in and around the mark.
1: Was I close? Oh. Well, look, it's lovely to hear you, and good luck with everything, and I'll probably might ring you again sometime.
0: I hope so. Thanks, Cynthia. Thanks for your call. 1-300-800-222 is the number to call. 1-300-800-222. If you want to play the four quiz, so it's four topics, three questions in each. You get to choose the topic and, you know, have a crack. 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
0: Francis Leach with you on this Monday morning. Hope you're well. And, yeah, we're playing the four quiz. And we'd love to hear from you if you've got the time to give us a call. 1-300-800-222. And, of course, if you answer three in a row, then there's a prize in it for you. It's the four quiz, and we are going to Montrose in Tasmania and speaking with Vicky. Hello, Vicky.
3: Hi, Francis. How are you?
0: I'm well. Now, remind me where, on which part of the lovely island of Tasmania is Montrose?
3: I'm in Hobart, the northern suburbs.
0: There you go. I'd spent a lot of time in the northwest. I haven't spent a lot of time in Hobart, but there you go. What are you doing this morning that's keeping you up with us here on ABC Radio Overnight?
3: Well, I thought I'd try you out. I was going to turn it off and go to sleep, and you had a quiz, so I thought I'd ring up and see how I went.
0: Magnificent. Okay, well, I'm glad you did. What topic would you like? There's history? We've still got this question. We've still got a you can choose. Which one would you like, history, sports, music, or geography?
3: I'll answer the one that wasn't answered.
0: Okay, I'll ask it again. History question. In what year was television launched in Australia?
3: I think it was 1956.
0: You are correct. Bruce Gyngell was the first voice on Australian radio, Australian television. It was TCN 9 at 7 p.m. And because, this is a little bit of trivia for you, because they didn't actually have a recording of the initial welcome to TV, they actually re-recorded it in 1957. So they recreated the, you know, that famous footage of him saying, welcome to Australian TV. That was actually a recreation. That's not the actual moment that it happened. So there you go. Okay, you've got one right. Three is the magic number for you. What other topic would you like? Sport, music, geography? Where are we going to go, Vicky?
3: I'll have sport, please.
0: Okay, sport it is. Here we go. Which Australian track and field star won three Olympic silver medals from her events across the Mexico City 1968 Games and the Munich 1972 Games? Which Australian track and field star won three silver medals from those two Olympic Games? One of our great sprinters.
3: Yeah, sure.
0: Any idea, Vicky?
3: I was going to say Raylene Ball, but that's probably not right.
0: I think I'm saying go. It is May the 4th, so I'm going to say trust the force here, Vicky. I think that's, you know. I think you're right. It is Raylene Boyle. We're going to go. No. It was Raylene Boyle. She won. She won 200 meters in Mexico. She silver medal in 200 meters in Mexico City and in Munich, and the 100 meters in Munich. And of course, Raylene was, I guess, a victim of the systemic doping program the East Germans ran, and Renata Stecker, the woman who beat her, was later be revealed, and poor Renata was sort of shoehorned into that program by the East German regime at the time as a child, and won those gold medals. But Raylene never got the Olympic gold medal she thoroughly deserved. But you've got two down. Where are we going to go for your third question in the four quiz?
3: Geography, please.
0: Geography. Let's see if we can land one of those for you. Okay. Geography question for you. 1-300-800-222 if you want to play. 1-300-800-222 is the number to call. Now, if you follow the Seine upstream from the English Channel, which capital city would you eventually reach?
3: Paris.
0: You are absolutely right. Paris it is. Paris is the answer. You have answered three correctly, Vicky. Well done.
3: Thank you.
0: Now, Mick, we'll get back to you and we'll get your details to make sure that we can find you a present in our prize bucket, and we'll make sure that comes your way. And thanks for playing the four quiz.
3: Thank you, Francis.
0: 1-300-800-222 is the number if you want to play. Give us a call. We've got six questions to go, and you get to choose from geography, history, or music, and have some fun with us. Hello, Shane Cumming. He's listening from Uluru in the Northern Territory. Shane's an old mate from my time at the St. Kevin's Old Boys Footy Club back in about 10 years ago. Good on you, Shane. Good to hear from you, mate, and glad that you're back in the Red Centre. Someone's asking here, Anna, thank you for messaging through on 0437 774 774. You can send us a text there. Can we please know when Trevor returns from long service leave? He's back in a month's time, back in at the start of June. Right now, he's enjoying a very well-earned sleep, as you can imagine he would, given how many weeks and years he's been holding this seat and hanging out with you early in the morning. 1-300-800-222 is the number to play the four quiz as we go to Token Wall and say g'day to Steve. Hello, Steve.
4: Oh, g'day, Francis. My cousins went to St. Kevin's.
0: Did they? Did they play footy there as well?
4: Yep.
0: There you go. Good football club. I think they're still up in A grade in the amateur competition in Melbourne, which is good to see. Now, Steve, which topic would you like to start with?
4: Any one of them, because I've got to go through three at least. So I'll go music first, please.
0: Go Nathan. Music first. Okay, here we go. Question
4: first, love.
0: Indeed, it is. Okay, music question for you in the four quiz. I've already had one of these answered, so this is the second of the music questions. Where would you be if the coffee was hot and the toast is brown? Think about the song and the lyric. Where would you be if the coffee was hot and the toast is brown? Where would you be if that was the case? I know you know the song.
4: I know the song.
0: One of the greatest.
4: I need music to go with the lyrics.
0: Do you want to have a guess? Great Australian song from 1979. I'll give you that clue.
4: Oh, yeah, Breakfast at Sweethearts.
0: Yeah, that is correct. Yeah. Breakfast at Sweethearts is the answer. Cole Chisel, 1979. And Sweethearts, of course, was an actual cafe in King's Cross.
4: Yeah, it was just there near
0: the big Coke sign is there at the top of William Street in Darlinghurst.
4: I actually played the Sydney Swans, and when we were introduced up there in 82, we did a filmography of us touring around King's Cross with the coach.
0: Steve, you played for the Swans.
4: Yeah.
0: What's your surname?
4: Ellender.
0: Stephen Ellender, hello. Yes, I know who you are. Well, you played for Port Melbourne too, didn't you, Stephen, back in the day?
4: Yes, Francis. No, you're very good. And my cousins in-laws, or my cousins, through my maternal side, are the Quirks.
0: Oh, very famous football family.
4: Yeah, and Bedfords.
0: Yeah, well, this the great Peter Bedford. One of the is he the last person to have played Test cricket for Australia or state cricket for Victoria and Brownlow medal.
4: Yes, and he won the Sheffield Shield 69-70, then he won the Brownlow in 70 as well. And then the year before, he actually got nearly poached to South Australia on the invitation of Don Bradman to play for South Australia because his passion was cricket. But as he said, he decided on football because playing cricket, Sheffield Shield, the gatekeepers were earning more than the cricketers.
0: Yes, and hence, of course, the famous split in cricket, the World Series cricket split, which the South Australians, Greg Chappell and mostly Ian Chappell, were big instigators of because of that that situation where the players were getting pittance and the footballers and others were getting paid.
4: Yeah, exactly. So I think it's, well, they deserved it.
0: They did indeed. Okay, Steve, let's give you your second question. As a sports person, surely you've got to go for sport.
4: All right, I'll go for sport.
0: Okay. And here's one right in your wheelhouse, mate. Here it is. Now, what unique moment did both the 1977 VFL and the 1977 NRL season share in common? What unique moment did they share in common?
4: 1977.
0: They both had a unique event that was the same thing, happened in both competitions.
4: 1977. NRL and AFL, was it?
0: Yep, both the rugby league and the VFL, the Victorian Football League, they shared a common event. And the same thing happened in both competitions.
4: Well, 77 was a drawn grand final.
0: That is correct. And happened in both competitions.
4: Collingwood and North Melbourne. I don't know about rugby, though.
0: No, you got it right, though. It was Collingwood and North Melbourne. And St George and Parramatta drew. And then in the replay, the Dragons defeated the Eels 22-0. And then, of course, the week after the grand final, the replay in Melbourne at the MCG, North Melbourne defeated Collingwood 21-25, 151 to 19-10, 124. You would have played a few games on the MCG back in your day?
4: Yeah, and I played a game. It was probably my last game too. Hawthorn Reserves. I was playing with Jeff Southby, and I played him in his last game.
0: Oh wow!
4: At the MCG in a final, I was playing at Hawthorn at the time, and I kicked five on him. And I shook his head half of the game and said, "I remember you when I was 10. You come out and showed me how to kick a torpedo, Jeff."
0: What a player he was.
4: Oh, he was magnificent. Number 20.
0: Yeah, one of Carlton's all-time greats. Steve, you've got two correct, so you get a chance at a third. It's geography or history. Which one do you want to go for?
4: I'll go for geography.
0: Okay. Here we go. Your geography question is, you're at the meeting point of Asia and Europe, looking across a narrow strait that divides a single city across two continents. So which city are you in? You're at a meeting point of Asia and Europe, looking across a narrow strait of water that divides a single city across two continents. Which city are you in?
4: Oh, I didn't travel there, unfortunately. Timbuktu. Oh, hang on. Two cities, two continents. You could be up in maybe Timbuktu.
0: No, but thanks for playing, mate, and great to talk to you.
4: Yeah, no worries, Francis. And how long are you on for?
0: I'm here for the month.
4: Okay, lovely, mate. I'll ring you again.
0: Good on you, mate. Thank you, Steve.
4: All right, cheers.
0: 1-300-800-222 is the number to call to play the four quiz. 1-300-800-222 is the number to play. Or you can send through an SMS on 0437-774-774. It's ABC Radio Overnights. Francis Leach here, filling in for Trev. Trev's having a break, and I'm here for the month. So, give us a call and play the focus. We've got, a bunch of questions left for you to choose from. And, if you get three, you might go into the win bin. We'll pick a winner out of the win bin and send them a prize. It's your chance to play. Let's go now to Ray, who's joined us here on ABC Radio Overnight. Hello, Ray. How are you? Good morning, Ray.
5: Hi, Francis.
0: Where are you calling from this morning?
5: Yarunga.
0: No, where's that? I'm asking geography questions, but I don't know the answer to that. Where are you in New South Wales? Which part of the state are you?
5: Near Coffs Harbour.
0: Oh, nice part of the world. And would you like to play the quiz? You've got four topics to choose from.
5: Yeah, I'll just answer that one.
0: Yep.
5: Thanks. The Bosphorus Strait is in Istanbul.
0: You are absolutely right. Have you been?
5: No.
0: I'd love to go. I haven't either. It's on my list. Definitely on my list.
5: Yeah.
0: Okay, one down. Now, you can choose from history, music, sport. Which one do you want to go with?
5: I'll go history then.
0: Thanks. History it is then. Okay, here we are. In 1967, Australian Prime Minister Harold Holt drowned while swimming at his favourite surf beach. Can you name which beach it was?
5: It's called Cheviot.
0: It is indeed. It is indeed. It was at Portsea Back Beach or Cheviot Beach on the Mornington Peninsula on the 17th of December, 1967. Do you remember that day? Do you remember hearing that the Prime Minister had gone missing?
5: Oh, yeah. Yeah, I remember when he was missing, and I remember the helicopters and that, I think it was, you know, black and white TV back in the old days. Yeah, I sure do. Yeah.
0: Well done to you. You've answered two correct. So we've got the last two questions coming up. So
5: you
0: might go to the win bin. Okay. Music, sport, what are you going to do?
5: Oh, music.
0: Music it is. Okay. All right. Here's a music question for you. Can you name the band and the album that was the first to sell 1 million copies on CD? The first album? And the album and the band that was the first to sell 1 million copies on CD. So it was the 1980s. CDs had just become a thing. It was a huge record in the 1980s. What was the band, what was the album, the first to clock up 1 million sales on CD?
5: I'm going to say Blondie.
0: Ooh, no, not quite. But thank you so much for playing, Ray.
5: All right.
0: Really appreciate it. Hopefully we'll speak to you again soon. 1-300-800-222 is the number to play the four quiz. And get involved. We've got two more questions to go, you know, for the glory of it all. Give us a call, 1-300-800-222. Francis Leach filling in for Trev here on ABC Radio Overnights. We'll come back to the quiz and talk to you in just a moment. This is Desiree.

0: Desiree, Life. On ABC Radio Overnight, Francis Leach here with the 4 quiz. 1-300-800-222 is the number. To everyone texting through, we will get to that answer for the question around the album. A lot of people on the SMS have got it already. 0437 774 774. So if you want to play, give me a call or send an SMS through. Happy to hear from you either way. As we have two questions to go, and we're going to say hello to Ron, who's in Cabramatta. Hello, Ron. How are you going?
1: Oh, not too bad. Yourself?
0: I am well. What are you thinking you'd like to do? Would you like to go? Would you like to answer that question, or would you like to take another question in the 4 quiz?
1: I think I'll do the smart thing and take another one.
0: Okay, so you can choose a sport question, or looking through my sport or geography. I think we've still got left. Yes, sport or geography.
1: I'd like to go to sport, please.
0: Okay, here we go. Sport question for you. Question 11 of 12 in the quiz today. Which Australian tennis player lost the 2003 Wimbledon final to Roger Federer? Which Australian lost to the great Swiss Roger Federer on the grass at Wimbledon in 2003?
1: 2003.
0: Well, it was a bit of a golden era of Australian tennis because it came off the back of... We had a bunch of men's players at that particular time who were making Grand Slam finals and winning them as well. But
1: there was a few. There was Rafter, and it wouldn't be the fist pumper, would it?
0: You mean Leighton Hewitt?
1: Yeah.
0: It wasn't Leighton on this occasion.
1: Oh.
0: No, it wasn't Leighton Hewitt. But it was a player of that era, Ron. It was a player of that era. It wasn't Leighton. Leighton did win two Grand Slam titles, though, as we know.
1: I'm going to have to take a stab in the dark and say Mark Philippoussis.
0: That is correct. It is Mark Philippoussis, the Pooh.
1: Wow.
0: Who lost to Federer. Of course, he had a fairly, I think we forget that Philippoussis actually was a gun player. He won 11 career titles. His highest ranking of all time was 8. And he also made the 2008 US Open final. I mean, the 1998, I think it was, the US Open final, losing to Pat Rafter.
1: In an all underrated player.
0: Yeah, an All-Australian final. You don't see that very much these days in Grand Slam tennis, an All-Australian final, but we did have one in 1998 when Pat Rafter won at Flushing Meadow in New York to win the US Open. So yeah, well done to you. Okay, this is our final question of the quiz. So what would you like? You can go with, I think we've got to settle for a geography question. This is the last question in the quiz, so here we go.
1: Oh, no.
0: A geography.
1: I've never been out of Australia.
0: this will test you anyway. It doesn't matter. You don't have to have been there to know. You don't have to. Let me try with this. Which Asian country is made up of over 7,000, count them, 7,000 islands, including
1: the Philippines?
0: So you did know. You did know.
1: I'm nearly 60 and I still remember the map at school.
0: See? So you did learn something at school, Ron. I didn't even get the full question out and you got it right.
1: Oh, no, I get an apple for the teacher.
0: Never doubt yourself ever again, young man.
1: Young man, thank you.
0: You're absolutely on the money. Hey, thanks for calling. Play again soon, hey?
1: No worries. I was surprised I got through, but that's great. Thank you very much. Have a good evening.
0: Thank you very much, everyone. And thanks to everybody who had a crack at playing the 4 quiz. That was a lot of fun. And we'll do it again tomorrow. What the hell? We get the chance to do that. It's ABC Radio Overnights. Francis here, sitting in for Trevor, who's having a bit of a break. He's the great, the one and only,

Billy Thorpe. It's almost summer. Oh, if only, Billy. If only it was. Great Australian music here on ABC Radio Overnights. Hope your morning is going well. Don't forget, coming up later this morning, we're going to be talking about the plight of sailors and seafarers currently who've been caught up in, I guess, circumstance not of their own creation in any way, shape or form, but just doing their job, Strait of Hormuz, global events that have meant that they are unable to go anywhere. They're stuck on the ship. They can't go home. They can't go to a port and dock. They are literally marooned. And there are enormous problems. There are literally thousands of seafarers in this circumstance. And it happened also during COVID too. So this is a phenomenon that's happened twice in the last decade. And we're going to talk to the Mission for Seafarers, Sue Dyett, who's the Regional Director of Australia's and PNG for the Mission for Seafarers. And she's going to talk to us about what can be done to help these sailors and the consequences, not only for them, but also their families, who obviously don't see them, have no contact with them, many of them coming from poorer nations, and many of those families reliant on the income that they are provided by the seafarers. And, of course, the physical health and mental health of the seafarers themselves becomes an issue as well. So it's a real problem. It's one of those forgotten problems as a consequence of the war in the Middle East that is ongoing. And there are people who are doing their best, like Sue, to help these people who are trapped on these ships. So we're going to talk to her in a moment. We did have a winner for the quiz. We had to pick one winner from the win bin, and it's Vicky in Tasmania who was the winner of the win bin, of the prize this morning on the four quiz. Thank you, Vicky, for calling. We'll play it again tomorrow as well here on ABC Radio Overnight. Sue Dyett, Regional Director of the Australia and PNG Mission to Seafarers, to join us in a moment after Bob Seger.

0: Bob Seger, the Silver Bullet Band was his group as well. And Night Moves here on ABC Radio Overnights, 1300 800 222 is the number to call. If you want to say g'day, Francis Leach here, filling in for this month, for the month of May, for Trevor Chappell, who's enjoying a well-earned break. So love to get to know you, and you can give me a call and have a chat. That's what we're here for on ABC Radio Overnights, where it's 7 minutes to three. It's 23 past two in South Australia and Northern Territory, and it's 7 to 1 in Perth this morning. Because I'm a sport nut, I'm going to do this. I'm going to let you know what goes on. There's big Premier League games just finished at Old Trafford, where Manchester United have defeated Liverpool 3-2. United led 2-0 at half-time. Liverpool equalised soon after the break, and a Manu goal in the 79th minute has won it for United, which secures them some Champions League football next season. So a big moment there. The old enemies getting together there at Old Trafford.
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0: As I said, seafarers doing hard work, delivering the goods and the things that we rely on ships across the ocean. We take it for granted. But what happens when the world turns upside down and they're trapped on the ships that they're sailing on and they can't go anywhere? Well, that's exactly what's happened to thousands of sailors again, this time in the Strait of Hormuz in the Middle East due to the war there. Sue Dyte is Regional Director of Australia and Papua New Guinea for the Mission to Seafarers. Sue, welcome to Overnights on ABC Radio.
2: Thank you, Francis.
0: It's a terrible situation. And I was talking about it earlier on, about how this was also a rerun of what we saw at COVID as well. Literally thousands of sailors who are stranded and can't go anywhere.
2: Exactly. And they're just stuck on the ships, absolutely bored out of their minds. And they have no opportunity to do anywhere, go anywhere, do anything.
0: How many boats, have you got any understanding of just how many ships are currently, you know, stranded in this situation in the Strait of Hormuz, and just what sort of number of seafarers are affected?

0: We're talking roughly about 1600 ships, as far as we can tell, because they're not just stuck inside, they're also stuck outside in the strait, in the area. And that's roughly equates to around 20,000 seafarers. You've got about 20 to 25 seafarers, up to 30 seafarers on each ship. And that's ranging from, everyone who's the messman, chief cooks, through to the captains. All sitting there just twiddling their thumbs, in a sense, unable to go home.
1: And they can't just head to the nearest safe port and dock there, can they? I mean, are they
0: No.
1: literally in a no-win situation where they just have to sit it out?
0: They have to sit it out. Well, they can't, there's been mines laid in the strait, and so they can't just, ship around and move around. They can't dock unless they've got safe passage, and they can't dock because there's nowhere to dock. And if they do, it costs hundreds of thousands of dollars to dock, and their companies aren't willing to do that, unless they've got to go ashore for a medical reason, for other reasons. But they just don't have the opportunity, and so they're doing the best they can by doing maintenance on their ships, but they're basically sitting ducks in a war zone that they didn't ask for.
1: Do we know which nations most of these seafarers come from? Is it mostly seafarers trying to earn some remittance money to send back to people in their families in countries where that's really necessary?
0: It is, and it's Filipinos, it's Indian seafarers, there's lots of Ukrainian seafarers that are actually willing to go on board and do a crew change because they can't go home because they're pretty stateless at the moment. But they're seafarers that are literally just making enough money to send home to their families, and that when that family is unable to get their wages because they're not being paid, they may have been abandoned. It affects not just that crew member, but that whole family and sometimes a whole village.
1: So, what sort of contact are you having with the seafarers, and how are you able to sort of stay in touch and find out what is actually going on there?
0: We have teams across the world. My counterpart, who is the regional director of the Middle East and Southeast Asia, his teams are actually going on board some of these ships when possible to deliver water, food, fuel for generators so they can keep their air cons going.
1: And is it difficult to get to the ships physically? I mean, if you've got to
0: Oh.
1: deliver that, what the logistics of actually getting to these vessels and providing them with any sort of support must be really challenging.
0: It's extremely challenging. You've got to hire a small boat. You've got to move with care around these waters because you just don't know what's in the waters. There's also then threats of being boarded. As we know, a couple of Iranian ships, or a couple of ships were boarded by the Iranians and arrested by the Iranians. The Americans are arresting ships if they do move out of the strait, if they are Iranian ships. And that if they're Iranian ships or others, it doesn't matter that the crew aren't Iranian. They could be Russian, they could be Ukrainians, they could be anyone on board these ships.
1: So I want to
0: They're all
1: continue this
0: people.
1: conversation with you after the news, which is coming up. There's a couple of other things I want to ask you about in relation to this, so we'll get you back on in a moment. Sue Dyett there, Regional Director of Australian and PNG for the Mission to Seafarers here on ABC Radio Overnights, where we're coming up to news time.
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4: We're developing huge kind of residential areas. The sport facilities aren't keeping up.
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5: ABC News with Andrew Kloupas. The Prime Minister has strongly indicated the government will target negative gearing in this month's budget, despite ruling out any changes at the last election. Here's National Affairs correspondent Jane Norman.
6: With Gen Z and millennials in mind, the government set to overhaul the property tax breaks, encouraging investors into the market.
7: The truth is that young people feel like they're not getting a fair crack.
6: The 50% capital gains tax discount to be reworked, negative gearing tightened, and taxes on family trusts increased. The Prime Minister now weighing the risk of doing nothing. Ahead of the budget, the government's investing $1.8 billion over 5 years for its network of urgent care clinics to be made a permanent part of Australia's health system, one of the cost of living measures to be unveiled on May 12.
5: The man charged over the death of Kumanjai Little Baby in Alice Springs is expected to appear in court on Tuesday. 47-year-old Jefferson Lewis has been charged with murder and faces two other counts that can't be reported for legal reasons. As the Indigenous community and Kumanjai's family grieves and mourns, preparations are underway for a community vigil in Alice Springs this Thursday, at which everyone is encouraged to wear pink, the little girl's favourite colour. Her grandfather, Walpri elder Robin Granitz, has asked everyone to respect the legal process.
8: The charges have been made and the man will face the court. We must now let the justice system do its work.
5: The Prime Minister has conceded living conditions in town camps are not up to scratch, but has stopped short of backing any inquiry into the issue. The death of Kumanjai Little Baby has prompted coalition calls for an independent inquiry into the way town camps are governed and maintained. More than 1,000 people live in town camps across Alice Springs. Anthony Albanese says all governments need to do better.
7: I think we know the solutions are, and that's why we're contributing around about $4 billion for housing. People are in town camps because they don't have access to enough housing in remote communities.
5: Ukraine's President Volodymyr Zelensky has posted video online that appears to show a Ukrainian drone attack that struck two Russian Shadow Fleet tankers near a Russian port in the Black Sea. Mr. Zelensky says the tankers are being used or were being used to transport oil, but not anymore. Here's the BBC's Jessica Parker in Kyiv.
9: President Zelensky says the two tankers were struck near the Black Sea port of Novorossiysk and posted a video online showing a vessel, possibly an unmanned naval drone, approaching the rear of a far larger ship. There are no details about any possible damage caused, but the Ukrainian leader claims the targeted ships are part of the so-called Shadow Fleet, a group of often aging tankers that Russia's accused of using to evade Western oil sanctions. Kyiv sees Russian oil exports as a legitimate target, given such exports help fund Russia's ongoing invasion of Ukraine.
5: The brother of the imprisoned Iranian Nobel Peace Prize laureate, Narges Mohammadi, has accused the Iranian regime of deliberately allowing prisoners to die in jail. Ms. Mohammadi is reported by supporters to be in deteriorating health and is said to have been transferred from prison to a hospital in northwest Iran. She was awarded the Peace Prize in 2023, having been initially sentenced in 2021 to 13 years for the crime of propaganda against the state. Her brother, Hamid Reza Mohammadi, says the regime has hardened its treatment of dissidents this year.
10: The unknown prisoners who are not well-known, they are getting executed, and the well-known ones are kept in a condition that they would die of heart diseases or other injuries.
5: In AFL, Gold Coast has snapped a six-game losing streak with a 20-point victory against Greater Western Sydney at Carrara. Jamara Ugel-Hagen kicked three goals as the Suns won 11-17-83 to 8-15-63. Gold Coast defender John Noble has told ABC Sport it was a welcome return to form for his side after a string of disappointing performances.
11: I think the last couple of weeks we sort of haven't played to our identity. And we knew what that looked like the first couple of weeks. You know, we played really strong Suns brand, and season plays out, you dip in form obviously. But to get back to our brand of footy today in front of our home fans, really special to play our way in front of them.
5: You're up to date with the latest from ABC News.
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13: 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ABC News. Keep asking.
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1: Good morning. Welcome to Monday. Francis Leach with you on ABC Radio Overnights. Trevor Chappell's having a break and I'm here to hang out with you for the next month or so. Always happy to talk to you as well on 1300 800 222 is the number, and SMS through 0437 774 774. Line is always open, up for a chat. That's what we're here for. It is 6 minutes past three. It's 24 to 3 in South Australia and the Northern Territory, and 6 past 1 in the West. Coming up a little later on this hour, you know Mick James. Mick's a musicologist. He's our in-house musicologist here on Overnights, and he does Under the Covers, and he's going to be looking at a particular song that has been done and done and then done again, and I can't wait to find out which one he's got in mind. So you can hang out for that, but you can also give me a call. I'd really like to hear from you this morning, because we're going to catch up with Sue Dyett again in a sec. If you've ever been a seafarer, have you worked on ships at sea? Have you been out there and done the work? And what is it like? Because we all see them, you know, particularly so where I am in Melbourne, Port Phillip Bay, and elsewhere around the country. If you live in beautiful Fremantle in Western Australia, you would see them coming in and out. Botany Bay in Sydney, Moreton Bay in Brisbane, Darwin Harbour, which is one of the busiest and most important harbours in Australia. You see these ships coming in and out, but who's on board? And what is the work that they're doing? I'd love to hear from any seafarers out there. You can text through 0437 774 774 and give us a bit of an understanding of the sort of work that you've done. What's it like? You must see some extraordinary things at sea as well, both terrifying and beautiful as well. I'd imagine the weather could be something you'd never forget. Or you can give us a call on 1300 800 222.
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1: Sue Dyett is Regional Director of Australia and Papua New Guinea for the Mission to Seafarers, and we've been talking about the crisis in the Strait of Hormuz and what it means for those working on ships who are stuck, can't go anywhere, can't leave, have to stay, no choice, no freedom of movement. And Sue, thanks for hanging in here, because I've got a few other questions I'd really like to run past you. First and foremost, really important one, are these seafarers still actually being paid?
0: Most of them, not all, unfortunately. And it happens that ship companies can abandon seafarers, and abandonment is a technical term in some instances where they haven't been paid for 2 months, and that just might be a slip up in wages, and that's okay. They get paid and things get sorted out quite quickly. But then there's others that don't get paid, and their shipping company just stops supplying the ship, supplying them, and just gives up on the ship and abandons them completely.
1: How does that work, Sue? I mean, how can as a vessel's worth millions of dollars, probably with a cargo of significance, not always, it might be a ship transiting without cargo on board, but aren't there maritime laws that guard against that sort of behaviour?
0: There are, but there's still like bad operators out there. And you just heard about the shadow fleet in the news there. Two ships were attacked in Ukraine. And these shadow fleet companies are rogue operators in a sense. And they just don't care about the people that are on board. And so quite often these seafarers are lured in without any sort of understanding of what ship they're joining. They don't know the companies necessarily. They come from poor nations and they're recruited for a wonderful life at sea, they're told. But it's not doesn't always work out that way.
1: And imagine without any training or any safety preparation either.
0: No, they do have to all go to maritime college.
1: Oh, they do?
0: And yes, they go to maritime colleges, and there's hundreds of maritime colleges in places like the Philippines and India. And we try our hardest to work with those colleges across the globe and ensure that people, that seafarers understand. When I say

0: They say for us, there's men and women out there, and 5% of the workforce are women, and they are, we try and ensure that they are trained in a way that they understand what it is that they're actually going to be doing and what it means to for their families, but to safeguard themselves as well, not only for their health, their financial health, but we train them for their mental health as well. We provide them with all sorts of different types of training to ensure that they're prepared for their life at sea.
1: When you talk about shadow fleets, I'm fascinated by this. Is this something that's grown out of what's happened in Ukraine? So the movement of Russian grain or Ukrainian grain, what is this shadow fleet? Who's running it?
0: There's lots of different operators running it, and the shadow fleet has always existed in a sense. There's always been rogue operators out there that are willing to break the law, continue to operate under the radar. They don't necessarily have a flag state that they operate under, so they're not operating safely. They're not operating to an international law. We won't go into international law for seafarers at the moment. There is one. It's called the Maritime Labour Convention. It was set up in 2002, but not every country has signed it. Even the US haven't signed it.
1: The US hasn't signed it, is it? Why wouldn't they sign that? On what grounds would a country which is so reliant on trade via the sea not sign that?
0: Purely because they believe they have their own international standard that is higher or equivalent to. And look, the US have great labour laws and they do protect their seafarers, but that doesn't necessarily protect all the international seafarers. And that goes for a lot of countries. It's not just the US. Australia is a signatory to the Maritime Labour Convention, and we, as the Mission to Seafarers, help Australia uphold that.
1: 1-300-800-222 is our number on ABC Radio Overnights. If you have been a seafarer, or you are, maybe you're in port at the moment, we'd love to hear from you about life at sea, working hard on those ships that deliver the cargo that we all rely on anywhere around the world. 1-300-800-222 is our number, or you can SMS us on 0437-774-774. Send us a text message there if you've got lived experience, I guess it's called, of working in that industry and what it's like to be in that circumstance. Sue Dyde is with us, Regional Director for Australia and Papua New Guinea for the Mission to Seafarers. Fascinated by the organisation, Sue, give us a bit of a history. How long has it been around? Where did it originate from? And what are the guiding principles of the Mission to Seafarers?
0: Globally, we've been around since 1856, and then in 1857, we started up in the city of Melbourne, basically, out at Williamstown, and it was an opportunity when a young child said to his dad, "How do the sailors go to church?" And that just sparked an idea out on the River Thames, and the John Ashley decided to take the Bible out to seafarers out on their ships, sailors out on their ships. And since then, the organisation has grown globally. We're in over 200 ports in over 50 countries. And we have teams of chaplains and volunteers and some paid staff, not as many as you'd think, who actually go out there and visit seafarers on their ships, take care of everyone that comes and is available to have shore leave. And we pick them up in our buses. We bring them back to our centres. It's a place for them to rest, relax, an opportunity to go and see some, be a tourist in our towns. You'd be amazed how much they're able to go out and spend some money, do some shopping, and have the opportunity just to get away from work. And when you're on your job for 9 months of the year, getting away from work is actually a really good thing. It's a chance to, you know, turn off that engine noise that's in the back of your head or the vibrations or that movement and just step ashore. And so we allow that and we make that happen across 28 centres in Australia.
1: Absolutely. And I know, because I've driven past it, there's a small

0: on the end of it. It is open to the public. You can actually go in. Go and have a look. It's a beautiful building that was built during World War One and it's heritage listed. It's a wonderful place to have a look. There are beautiful buildings all around the country, and every centre across Australia is looking for volunteers. It might only be a couple of hours a week, a couple of hours a month. You can go in there. It's amazing how many seafarers just love to put their fingers or their toes on a piece of grass. You can help out by doing a bit of gardening, driving a bus, helping out doing all sorts of different things,
1: Isn't that
0: and
1: amazing when you just say
0: volunteers.
1: that, Sue, that we would never even think to that the idea of standing on solid ground and putting your feet in grass would be something we would treasure. But if you're at sea for an extended period of time, of course it is. It makes perfect sense.
0: It does. It makes perfect sense. Just stepping onto a piece of grass, going and doing something normal like shopping, picking up, an extra tube of toothpaste that, in a flavour you like rather than what's on store. Getting some chocolate. And for girls, getting another colour of nail polish, getting your hair done, cut. During COVID, I can't tell you how many sets of clippers I bought for seafarers. During COVID, in 1 year alone, I did $250,000 worth of shopping at the Melbourne Mission.
1: Extraordinary.
0: That was just trying to ensure that, chief engineers that had broken their glasses were able to get new glasses through to tons of chocolates. Mind you, we're paying for that now. We're doing a lot of dentist runs.
1: I bet you are. Sue Dyde is with us. She's Regional Director for Australia and PNG for the Mission for to Seafarers. It's ABC Radio Overnights. And Roger's given us a call because Roger was in the Merchant Navy, joined in 1963. G'day, Roger. How are you?
2: Yeah, I'm fine, thanks. Fine. It was 1963. I joined the Merchant Navy. I come from England. I lived there. I was born there. And when I got to about 21, 22, I joined the Merchant Navy. And the first ship was the Queen Elizabeth. It was 81,000 tons. And you had the Queen Mary, which is tested in California, in Long Beach, California.
1: Wow.
2: But the Queen Elizabeth, that was imposed in New York for, it was only 5 days across and then 5 days back. You know
1: Do you
2: what I mean?
1: remember your first voyage, Roger?
2: Yeah, that was it. That was the first voyage. There was a 24-hour turnaround in New York, 24-hour turnaround in England. And I've done five of them, and you got a trip off with pay, and then I've done another five trips, and then I ended up doing 6 months down the Caribbean on a different ship. That was there, 10 cruises out of New York, 10 to the all in the islands of the Caribbean. But most of the time I was in the Mediterranean, just doing cruises in the Mediterranean.
1: And what was your role on board? What was your job?
2: I was working in the engine room, boiler room.
1: Hard work.
2: Well, not really. I mean, the only hard work was when you was in that sea port, when you was in port. But see, we was on watches, 4 hour watches. You was on the 8 to 12, 8 in the morning till midday, and then 8 in the evening till 8 in the evening till. Well, it was on the 8 to 12, 8,
1: yep.
2: 8 in the morning to 12 midday, and 8 at night to midnight. And then the next shift, he was on the 12 to 4, just so you started at 12. But you always had time off. So, when he was in New York, you always had time off. But you were still on watches.
1: Now, what was it like the first time you turned up in New York City as a young sailor in your first visit to the United States? What was that like?
2: Well, to see the skyline going through, you pass the Statue of Liberty on left-hand side as you're going into New York, but the skyline is absolutely brilliant. But, once you see it a couple of times, it's just another one of those things. But, I still have time to go, visit New York,
1: Yep. Did you ever come to Australia by sea as a working seafarer?
2: No, I was going to do a world cruise, but I ended up doing the last cruise on the last, when they sold the Queen Elizabeth to America. I was on the last cruise. There was no passengers. I think there was about 140 crew going across to sell it.
1: Wow, what a story, Roger. Well, thank you for sharing with us. And you're hearing what Sue Dyde has been talking about by the mission to seafarers. I don't know if you had anything to do with them in your time at sea.
2: Nothing like that.

0: there was nothing like that. We was in a union, but there was no. I don't know about nowadays. You know, I think a lot of crew now are like Filipinos and things like that. I don't know, but like it was different. It was you had border trade. You know, you had your apple and orange put on your bunk every Sunday. it was good in them days. Yeah. I mean, but today I don't know.
1: Yeah, it must feel for those seafarers who were stuck out.
0: Well,
1: at
0: where
1: sea.
0: I sailed from Southampton, that was where the Titanic sailed from.
1: Yes, it did.
0: That's where I sailed from there. And it was Pier 91, I think, Pier 92, always in New York City, up the Hudson River.
1: Amazing. Yeah. What a life experience.
0: Yeah, it was. Looking back, you know, it was just one of those things where, but, you know, I migrated to Australia back in 85.
1: Well, we're glad that you're here, Roger, and we're so thrilled that you shared your seafaring experience with us here on ABC Radio Overnights.
0: Okay.
1: Thanks, bye. Mate. Sue Dyett is with us. Sue, so there's Roger, a different era, a different time, and his experience is one that, you know, the seafarers of the current day would kill for, the idea of being well-paid, looked after, and enjoying their work without the threat and fear of you know, being caught out at sea.
2: Exactly. And, you know, piracy's on the increase, unfortunately. That's always what happens when there's an economic downturn in the global economy. There was a ship off Yemen that was taken the other day. And, you know, it would be nice if we were able to return to those days. You know, like every charity in the world, if we didn't exist, that would be a great thing. But unfortunately, we're still needed, even after these 170 years.
1: Yeah, a couple of people are sending some text messages through, and I encourage everyone to do it if you've got a story with us here on ABC Radio Overnight. It's 0437 774 774. Sister Mary Lay has been looking after seafarers for over 30 years, and she is totally non-profit. It's one of the text messages from Christine, who's texted through. There was a mission for seafarers in Hobart when I was a girl, down at the port in Hobart. I remember it. I'm now 80. Christine in Adelaide has sent us that. And this one from Grant in Waterloo, he says, Frank, I am a landlubber, yet saw the wonderful work they did at Dampier in West Australia back in 2008, visiting the Montebello Islands where the British had exploded atomic bombs back in 1952. So Grant's appreciative of the work. And also this one from Christine in Blackwood. Hi, Francis. Can you ask about donations for these seafarers through the Mission to Seafarers to aid these people who are stuck in that situation? Great question from Christine in Adelaide. Is there a way that people can assist? So obviously, I guess the best way with people, if they can, and they're approximate to one of your operations, they could volunteer.
2: Yep, definitely. Volunteering is one of the best ways they can donate. It's a bit of time. That's one of the most precious commodities everyone has. Cash is always appreciated because, as we know, fuel prices have gone up, and keeping our buses on the road, keeping our internet free for seafarers, because that's one of the main things they want to do when they walk in our centre, is phone home, and that takes the data and Wi-Fi. Or they can knit beanies. We distribute over 20,000 beanies per annum here in Australia, because you'd be amazed how many seafarers get cold out at sea. Pair of mittens, it's those sorts of things that really are appreciated. Some of our centres take secondhand clothing as well.
1: Sue, Bob has given us a call. Bob used to work on the waterfront in Sydney, and lots of his old colleagues were seafarers. G'day, Bob. Welcome to ABC Radio Overnights.
3: G'day there. Just my memory, I work with a lot of seafarers, followed the anchor, started to work from, and we used to get a fellas there. They were good fellas to work for. But we an organisation.
1: We might get you to just hang on there, Bob, and put you on hold, because we're having a bit of trouble with your line. But I do want to hear your story. So if you can just hang on, we'll get you back on, because it's important to hear. I'd love to hear an Australian story about seafaring. So beanies and once again, those practical things that, you know, of course, freezing
2: practical
1: out there.
2: Things, you know. Cadets that occasionally forget to bring, you know, that little bits and pieces with them. on their journey. And in answer to your text calls, the Mission to Seafarers in Hobart is still there with its glowing angel above it down on the waterfront. Sister Mary is still in Botany Bay and caring for seafarers. We love her. And Dampier team are doing a brilliant job. And if anyone visits Port Hedland, the best thing to do, according to TripAdvisor, is the Mission to Seafarers tour, of which you can go out on the harbour cruise and see the ships up close.
1: Wow, that would be something. Absolutely. Yeah. Hey, we've got Bob back with us. So let's get back to Bob, who's got a story for us. G'day, Bob. Welcome to ABC Radio Overnights.
3: Thanks a lot. Sister Mary comes to mind straight away. I was a wharfie and had different roles, and would take Sister Mary on the bus. You're not allowed to walk on the wharves, but I'd pick her up in the bus and drive her to the ship, and she'd go on board. A lot of the ports of convenience had, South American people had terrible working conditions on board the ship. They'd run out of fresh water, and they'd the toilets were blocked and hadn't worked for 3 months, and things like that. And they used to help to get stuff like that fixed.
1: How did that make you feel as an Australian seafarer, Bob, seeing those workers in those conditions?
3: Oh, we tried to help them. We would reach out to them, and the Maritime Union of Australia, I worked for that. I worked for the Waterside Workers Federation first, then we changed to the Maritime Union, which was an amalgamation of the Seamen's Union and the Waterside Workers Federation. There was always third world ships that were doing the work. Containerisation put thousands of ships on the ocean, and they would go to places where they could get the cheapest labour. Most of them, for instance, right at the moment, there's a couple of cruise ships that are paying their people a dollar a day. The Filipino people, people from the third world that are being used up, and they don't have enough water to wash with and things like that. And it's organisations like the Lady that help bring attention to things like that.
1: Indeed. Sue Dyde is with us from the Seafarers, Mission to Seafarers. Bob, thank you for your call. It's important to know that that those sailors did get, when they come to Australia, definitely through the collegiality amongst seafarers, are looked after by their colleagues on land when and where they can, Sue.
2: Oh, definitely. The MUA and the ITF, the International Transport Federation, who is the global union for seafarers and the waterside workers, they assist significantly. They're on board checking wages books, checking conditions, as well as the Australian Maritime Safety Authority. As I said earlier, we're signatories to the Maritime Labour Convention, and we have multiple people on board checking conditions of ships that come here to Australia. And the Australian Maritime Safety Authority banned a couple of ships earlier this year from coming back to Australia because their conditions were not good enough for the seafarers on board. They rectified the problem and then banned the ships from coming back until they lift their standards. And that then goes across the rest of that particular company's fleets. They have to look at their standards. And I will say, there are some really good shipping companies out there that take really good seafarers, care of their seafarers. They really do care for, ensure they have enough food. Some of them have, fresh herb cupboards. They have fresh greenery on board. They are well cared for, well trained. They have great living conditions. But that's unfortunately not the rule.
1: So it's been amazing to talk to you. Just to finish, is there a website or is there somewhere people can go to find out more about the Mission to Seafarers? And if they are able to find a way to volunteer or get involved, because I think we've realised, you know, conversations like this remind us that we are all reliant on the work of seafarers. And the events in the Middle East have made that starkly clear to us, that if seafarers aren't able to work, if their ships are becalmed or marooned, then it affects us directly because our goods don't arrive, the oil doesn't get here for our fuel. I mean, they're absolutely vital to our own well-being and our daily life. So helping out seafarers is something we should make sure that we can do.
2: Exactly. And look, we have a catch cry: no cars, no coffee, no Christmas. Coffee comes via sea too. So if people would like to learn more, if they go to www.mfortom.org.au, and they can learn far more about what it is that we do.
1: Sue Dye, thank you for sharing your insights and telling us about the work that you do. And we really appreciate your time this morning here on ABC Radio Overnights.
2: Thank you very much, Francis.
1: Sue Dye, Regional Director of Australia and PNG for the Mission to Seafarers. Thanks for all your messages and your calls. Great stories. I could never be a seafarer. I get sick looking at a wave, seasick. I've always been in awe of people who have got great sea legs. Not me. I can't do it. I've tried. I'm hopeless. Maybe you're like me and that's you too, that you just get seasick at the thought of going out on a ship or a boat. Some people just are able to take to it. Not a problem. Away we go. Like Andy in Lena Valley, who's just messaged through on 0437774. Morning. I'm a mentor for sailability in Hobart. I'm sailing weekly and enjoying the stories. I'm a sailor and my first ocean sailing was sailing from Hobart to Melbourne on a yacht that had raced in the Sydney to Hobart. I helmed well across Bass Strait with a 4-metre swell. Now, I'm feeling queasy, Andy, just hearing that. I did work for a while, a lot of work in Devonport in beautiful northwest Tasmania. Part of my heart's still there. And watching the Spirit of Tasmania go in and out of the river there on a windy and wet winter's day as the sea rose up and looked ominous for those on board who were about to undertake a 10 to 12 hour voyage across Bass Strait just made me go weak at the knees at the thought of it. Terrible. I don't know how you do it, but I am jealous because I think it must be amazing if you've got good sea legs. 1-300-800-222. If you've done any open water sailing or you've been out to sea, I'd love to hear your stories. Or maybe you're like me. Maybe you just can't do it. Maybe your sea legs are just no good. Now, this one from Tracy in Taz. Thanks for texting through, Tracy, on 0437-774-774. I worked on a deck shiploader for 10 years. Freezing in Tasmanian winters, to say the least. Oh, yeah, I know. I know you are. One year, our supervisor asked if we could donate any of our old winter workwear. A crew had come in that had been at sea for 9 months, not equipped with clothing for our winter. We all donated to keep them warm. Good on you, Tracy, there in Tasmania. 9 months at sea, arriving in Tasmania in the dead of winter with no winter clothing would be one hell of a shock to the system. ABC Radio Overnight's Francis Leach here, filling in for Trevor Chappell. Coming up in a moment, Mick James is going to take us under the covers with a song that's been given the reworking more than once, more than twice. First, though, this is Go On.

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0: Francis here, sitting in for Trev. Trev's hanging, sleeping, having a month off, having long service leave. I'm here for you on ABC Radio Overnights for the next month. It's my first time out and I'm having a great time. I hope you are as well. Always happy to talk as well. 1-300-800-222 or your SMS through on 0437-774-774. But it is time to go under the covers with Mick James.
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0: Time to go under the covers here on ABC Radio Overnights with Mick James, who joins me in the studio to talk about Gentle on My Mind. Hello, Mick.
1: Morning, Francis. That takes us all the way back to 1967.
0: And to my mum's record collection.
1: Well, probably not for that version.
0: No,
1: but I reckon
2: Glen Campbell.
1: Yeah, exactly.
2: She was big on Glen Campbell.
1: Well, this was the guy who wrote the song. John Hartford was his, well, was the name that he wrote and performed under. He was a folk country bluegrass composer, born in New York City, but moved early in his career, moved to Nashville and worked in Nashville and elsewhere in the South, and went on to record more than 30 albums in his career. So an incredibly successful musician, very handy fiddle and banjo player.
0: Yeah.
1: You know, worked across multiple genres. But his real surname was actually Hartford, no T, an F. But for some reason, Chet Atkins, who was involved in the production of that song, said, for the sake of your career, you've got to change your name.
0: So he just added the T.
1: Yeah, but I can't work out why, but...
0: He got in Johnny Dazzler or something, you know.
1: That wasn't that a TV show?
0: Oh, that was Bobby Dazzler.
1: Yes.
0: But, you know, you just added the T, John Hartford. Did he have a hit with it himself?
1: It was successful, is the best way to put it. In fact, the song has won 5 Grammys. So when it was released,
0: Grammys for the one song
1: in 1968, he won the Grammy. Was it for? Glen Campbell won it for Best Country and Western Solo for his cover that came out the same year. Also won it for Glen Campbell won for Best Vocal Male Performance. Hartford himself got 2 Grammys for writing the song and for his version of it. And then 47 years later, another version went on to win a Grammy as well. So this song is, by one reckoning, is the second most played song in the history of American radio.
0: Seriously?
1: By virtue of all the covers that have been done of it over the years.
0: So that begs the obvious question. If you know the answer, give us a call, 1-300-800-222, 1-300-800-222. What would be the number one most played song in the history of US radio? You know, we could do the Australian one, but this we'll centre this one where it is in the States. 1-300-800-222. I'm going to take a guess straight up. Yesterday by the Beatles?
1: It'd have to be up there. I don't know the answer.
0: No.
1: And certainly it should be one of the songs that we do in coming weeks, yes, if we can find out what it is.
0: John Hart, I hope he got some good payday out of this.
1: Now, when we do this segment with Trev, Francis, I will play somebody,
0: yes,
1: and ask listeners if they can work out who is singing this version of the song. Now, I don't know that anyone is going to get this. There's been some great versions of the song, and in fact, artists who've done nearly every song that we've done in this segment over the last couple of years, Engelbert Humperdinck, John Laws,

0: Kelly Savalas, Kamal, and Max Bygraves have all done versions of this song.
1: Now that's a big day out lineup. I would not miss if we back in you know rock heaven or pop heaven, we could get all those artists to perform together. Would be something special.
0: I think some of the other covers I might mention later would be more up your alley.
1: John Laws only recorded poetry, deep voice poetry.
0: Well, this song is poetry. This is part of the beauty of it. That the it's a story of a vagabond writing about, whether it's a lost love or the woman that he comes back to and leaves as he travels the country. And it's a great bit of storytelling. In fact, Harford himself described the song as a word movie. And that kind of rings true. You can hear there's something cinematic about that level of songwriting that he's capable of. And maybe that's a little clue as to who is doing this version of the song.

0: on my mind.
1: I don't know who that is. You've got me there, Mick. 0437-774-774. Come in with your guesses. That's, again, from around 1969, 1970. So many versions of this song were recorded very quickly after it was originally released.
2: That was a thing, particularly in the 60s, wasn't it? That you would have in different territories, people would pick up the song quickly and then, you know, dash out their own version of it and have hits with it. It happened a lot then.
1: Yeah, and the nature of radio in the US and the way that labels could influence DJs was a song might not be known in another market, and so someone with good connections in that market would release a version and promote it, and then that would end up promoting that version into the national markets. Things are very different these days.
2: They are. 1-300-800-222 if you want to give us a call under the covers with Mick James here on ABC Overnight. So if you know, if you've picked who that was, can we give a clue? Because I've now realised who it is. This person became famous for not being not a recording artist so much, but being famous on the telly.
1: Yes. And look, we've got a few guesses in already. Martin suggested Glen Campbell, and that's terribly unfair, Martin, to Glen Campbell's version of the song. Another guess is Jimmy Webb from Sandra, and that's not a bad guess, Jimmy, but
2: same era. Same oeuvre.
1: Willie Nelson is another stab, and again, we're drifting away. We're talking about genuine musicians here, which is not what that version was. But I suspect this would be an interesting one to see if someone gets it. I want to talk about some of the other covers, Francis, and some that I think might be up your alley.
2: Yes.
1: Aretha Franklin did a version in 1969. Elvis famously did it. And, in fact,
2: does it turn up on one of his big concert sets, Blue Hawaii? Or
1: it was in that sort of early stage of Elvis's career, the RCA recordings. And in fact, somebody involved with the original recording was the one who took it to Elvis and convinced him to do a version of it. Sinatra's done it. Johnny Cash, of course.
2: Well, it doesn't get any bigger than Frank singing your song, does it?
1: Roger Miller, Alison Krauss, Johnny Mathis, who's, you know, done a lot of these classic songs, more contemporary artists like Luca Bloom, REM have a version. They'd be in your wheelhouse.
2: Absolutely.
1: Billy Bragg and Joe Henry did a version in a fabulous album that they released where it came from because Billy Bragg has an interest in photography, and an American photography magazine said, we want to do a tour with you. We'll put you on to tour the trains of America, and you can travel across America on trains, and we'll turn it into something. And he came back and said, I'll do it if I can stop at various train stations with my mate Joe Henry, and we'll set up a recording studio, like a mini studio, and record American classic songs.
2: How much fun would that have been? So I'd like to quit. Ticket on that train.
1: Oh, what an absolute ball they would have had. And, you know, he's at such a stage in his career that people say, well, yeah, okay, if that's what you want to do, we'll do it for you.
2: Ray's giving us a call. I think Ray's going to have a go at see if he can work out who that version under the covers of was of Gentle on My Mind, the John Hartford song. Hello, Ray. Who do you think that was?
3: Chris Christopherson?
2: No.

0: I think you're being unfair to Chris Christopherson's wonderful voice. But yeah, I mean, Chris didn't record this one, but thank you, Ray. It wasn't Chris Christopherson.
1: We've had a few more guesses. Yep. Andy Williams, again, please, it's not a recognised singer, folks. Don Lane was another suggestion, and no, Don hasn't done a version of this.
0: Don!
1: We did have Don a few weeks ago as our secret voice, and people did get that one quite quickly.
0: He was a triple threat, wasn't he? He knew he was a sports broadcaster. Remember, he used to host the NFL on Channel 9.
1: That's right.
0: And he was a television host, and he was a cabaret singer extraordinaire.
1: Now, we've had a guess, which is getting close here. Tracy has suggested it was William Shatner.
0: I've got a thing for William Shatner's recording career because he's pretty special. If you do want to check out William Shatner's rather deadpan delivery of every song you've ever heard, not for everyone.
1: He does a cover of Pulp, Common People. Is spectacular.
0: It's unbelievable.
1: So I want to play another version for you before we reveal who the earlier one was.
0: Yep.
1: Now, Dean Martin had a go at this, and it was actually, he released it on an album, but it also featured in his TV show. So I want people to close their eyes and imagine Dean, full tuxedo, fag in hand, wandering onto stage and then launching into this.

0: swing in it.
1: Now, not a song you would immediately expect to swing, but in the hands of Dean and probably Frank as well when he did his version, they found a way to make it swing. That's a gift.
0: Unbelievable. They could make the phone book swing. Just read the numbers out, names. It'd still sound amazing. Dean Martin there, gentle in my mind. Was that? Did he have his own TV show? Did he have a variety hour or something?
1: They all did. Yeah. Glen Campbell had his own TV show for a period, and in fact his version of this song was the theme to the Glen Campbell Good Time Hour.
0: Glen Campbell, I've got a very, very soft spot for Glen Campbell. Great guitarist, Glen Campbell. One of the all-time great guitarists. He's often overlooked as a guitarist because he had a career as a sort of country singer. But what, he was a session player, played on lots of big records.
1: He's like
0: genius.
1: He had just left the Wrecking Crew, those session musicians that he was famously part of, and was starting his career when he got to record this version. So he went back and got the Wrecking Crew players to play with him. And in fact, this was one of the crossover songs that took him from a country artist to a top 40 artist in America.
0: Peter's give us a call. Hi, Peter. How are you going?
2: Not too bad, Francis. It's not James Garner, is it?
0: James Garner. There's a name. Rockford Files, James Garner. Did he have a recording here as well?
2: Not sure. He was always playing cowboys and that before he became pretty famous.
0: TV star.
1: Love I've got to go Files. Looking because if James Garner does do some covers, I want to get involved.
0: Good pitch, Pete. I don't think it is him, but I like your style.
1: We do have a couple of winners, Francis.
0: We do. Okay.
1: So Steve and Andy have both correctly guessed Leonard Nimoy, Dr. Spock.
0: Dr. Spock. Wow, Spock. He made records.
1: He did some very interesting things on vinyl.
0: What else did he do?
1: He did a little bit of spoken word stuff like Leonard Nimoy, but then he also did some space-inspired sort of out there music with words stuff, but also just covers of some of the hits of the day. And he probably, I mean, it's not a terrible voice.
0: No, it's just a bit cartoon. It's sort of...
1: And it is that
0: Plinks and Plonks Along is a bit of a... cartoon theme.
1: And it is like a cartoon country style.
0: Yes, it is.
1: That brings us... I know people would love to hear the Glen Campbell version, and it certainly is the best known and the most loved, but there's a reason I want to play this last version, because Tammy Wynette got hold of the song and she rewrote the lyrics to take it away from the perspective of the vagabond hobo on the jumping from train to train, and made it about the woman who was the other half of the story. So she's turned the lyrics around, rewritten them from her perspective. And it's a fascinating, because most of the versions of this song are pretty similar in style, Dean Martin being an exception. But to hear her take the lyrics and turn them on their head, it's just an exquisite little bit of songwriting, inspired by someone else, but just turning it in a different direction.
0: Good on you, Mick. That's a lot of fun. We'll do it again next week. Under the covers, Mick James, John Harford's Gentle on My Mind, and here is the one, the only, the magnificent Tammy Wynette.

0: First Lady of Country Music, Tammy Wynette there, and her version of Gentle on My Mind here on ABC Radio Overnights. Coming up after the news, open line. Your turn to talk about the thing that's on your mind. 1300 800 222, 1300 800 222 is the number to give us a call.
1: The issues that impact you.
2: Other recommendations include a national AI task force and review of the Fair Work Act.
1: When you need the details.
3: He also raised concerns about whether counter-terrorism efforts were adequately resourced.
1: It's on ABC New South Wales.
4: ABC News with Andrew Kaloupas. Iranian state television has reported that Tehran says it's reviewing an American response to a new proposal to permanently end the war in the Middle East. Here's Nick Parmadam.
5: A spokesperson for Iran's foreign ministry says it's received Washington's response to its new 14-point plan through Pakistani mediators and that it's being reviewed. The spokesperson added that at this stage, we do not have nuclear negotiations. Tehran also says its latest offer is focused on a permanent end to hostilities, not just with the US and Israel, but across the region, including the war in Lebanon. Over the weekend, President Donald Trump said he'd received the new proposal, but had suggested he didn't think it was good enough, saying the regime has not yet paid a big enough price for what they've done to humanity.
4: The Albanese government is expected to bank any extra revenue generated.

0: rated by the Iran war in the forthcoming federal budget. Here's political reporter Samantha Dick.
1: With less than a fortnight to go, Treasurer Jim Chalmers says this year's federal budget will be the government's most responsible yet. The government is expecting a boost to revenue, partly driven by higher inflation and higher prices for commodities such as coal and gas during the Iran war. Budget analyst Chris Richardson estimates the boon could tip about $36 billion extra dollars into government coffers over 4 years. But Treasurer Jim Chalmers has confirmed any additional revenue from the war will be saved and used to pay down debt, now forecast to reach $1 trillion next financial year.
0: The US Treasury Secretary says energy prices should begin to fall later this year, despite an ongoing surge due to the blockade of the Strait of Hormuz. In an interview with Fox News, Scott Bessent has also claimed Iran has so far made just over $1.8 million in tolls on shipping from its blockade on the Strait of Hormuz, which he said was a pittance. Mr. Bessent claims that oil prices will go down due to predictions from the futures market.
2: But this gives me a lot of optimism that oil prices on the other side of this conflict are going to be much lower than they were going in or at the beginning of the year or at any point in 2025.
0: It's been revealed that a clandestine network is smuggling Starlink terminals into Iran as the country remains under one of the world's longest-running internet shutdowns. Here's Kaveh Akbari.
3: The BBC has spoken to an Iranian man using the name Sahand who says he's helping move the satellite internet devices into the country through a secret network. Iran says the blackout was imposed for security reasons after US and Israeli airstrikes began in February. But digital rights groups say shutdowns cut people off from independent information and make it harder to document repression. The BBC says Starlink terminals are illegal in Iran, with users, buyers and sellers facing prison terms. Human rights advocates say the devices have become one of the few ways Iranians can bypass state-controlled internet systems and share evidence of arrests, killings and crackdowns with the outside world.
0: Ukraine is claiming to have attacked two oil tankers outside a Russian port on the Black Sea. The BBC's Jessica Parker reports from the Ukrainian capital.
4: Kyiv is claiming further hits on Russia's oil interests, including, according to President Zelensky, two tankers in waters by the key Russian oil hub of Novorossiysk on the Black Sea. He shared a video that the BBC hasn't been able to verify, showing a small vessel, possibly an unmanned naval drone, heading towards a much larger ship. Ukraine has been intensifying strikes on Russian oil facilities to dent the Kremlin's war chest as Russia's full-scale invasion is now into its fifth year. Moscow this week accused Kyiv of further destabilizing energy markets.
0: To sport, and the Penrith Panthers have consolidated... To sport, and the Penrith Panthers have consolidated their spot on the top of the NRL ladder after defeating Manly Warringah 18-6 at Western Sydney Stadium. A converted 60th minute try from Isaac Tungo proved enough for the ladder leaders, with the Panthers hanging on after Jack Cogger's 63rd minute sin binning. Penrith coach Ivan Cleary says his side was pushed all the way by a resurgent Sea Eagles.
5: Lots of last plays where we just couldn't quite get play done for whatever reason. Some were a bit bad luck, but some were just bad play. To their credit, they were competing all the way to the end as well. So I think it was a pretty good game. I'm certainly happy to get away with that one.
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6: Who will win the AI race? 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
7: 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They've never been more important. So the one thing we'll never question is our duty to keep asking. ABC News, keep asking.
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10: Good morning. Welcome to Monday. Francis Leach here for Trevor.

ever who's having a holiday. I'll be with you all month. I'm having a great time. I hope you are. Coming up very soon, the open line. We can talk about whatever it is that's on your mind that you want to have a chat about, want to raise. It could be in the news. It could be that it seems, as reported by ABC News at the moment, that the Albanese Labor government is thinking about finally acting on negative gearing and changes to that, which would be a huge moment in the upcoming budget, which is due tomorrow. That might be it. It might be for something from the world of sport. This week in the AFL, another draw, split the points. In the NRL, you got a golden point. You play on. Is it time for the AFL to get on board with that? 1-300-800-222. Whatever it is that's in the news or on your mind that you want to talk about, we're here for you. 1-300-800-222. You can also send through an SMS. 0437-774-774 is the number to send us through a text message. A couple of guesses coming through in relation to the Leonard Nimoy version of Gentle on My Mind. Kelsey Grammer, someone thought. Now, I've never heard Kelsey Grammer sing, and I'm quite happy for it to remain that way, but thank you very much. Stephen Geelong, Jim Neighbours. Wow, Gomer Pyle. I think Mum had one of those records too. Val Dunigan wasn't Val. Tammy Wynette's collaboration with KLM on Justified Ancients of Moo Moo with the KLF showed just how really cool the First Lady of Country was. She's justified and she's ancient and she drives an ice cream van. One of the all-time great lyrics in pop music. Thank you, Debrilla, who sent that through to us here on ABC Radio Overnights. In a moment, the open line, 1-300-800-222 is the number to give us a call, or you can SMS us on 0437-774-774. I love this track from Dobie Gray. Always have, always will. Drift Away.

0: His ma and pa knew him as Lawrence Brown, but we knew him as Dobie Gray. And Drift Away here on ABC Radio Overnights at 12 minutes past four where I am. And that makes you do the maths, Francis. Do the maths in your head and work out what the time is. In Adelaide, it's 19 minutes to four. In South Australia and the Northern Territory, and it's 12 past two in the West.
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0: Coming up this hour, also going to catch up with one of my favourite historians, Frank Bongiorno from the ANU. He's going to talk to us about the history of national days in Australia, holidays. A very different time and place when we had Empire Day. That used to be a thing. We'd have a holiday for that. So Frank's going to talk to us about that because May Day is a holiday in some states, not in others in this country these days. So we're going to have a chat with Frank about that. He's a great conversationalist. Really looking forward to that. But right now, your calls, 1300 800 222, or you can send them SMS 0437 774 774. It's the open line where you get to talk about the issues that matter to you. Is it the negative gearing stuff? Are you a sports fan? And if you're an AFL fan, would you like to see the golden point? Would you like to see the end of the draw in Aussie Rules footy? Give us a call, 1-300-800-222. Could be that, could be anything else you want to have a chat about. We're going to kick things off this morning with Sam, who's called from Thomastown, I think, downtown Melbourne. How are you, Sam?
2: Yeah, good morning, Francis. Welcome back to ABC. I used to talk to you on the old days at SEN.
0: There you go, mate. How are you?
2: Yeah, I used to be Sam from Fitzroy. I moved out here in the suburbs now, mate. Yeah. Yeah, I went to the Lions Hall of Fame night, and just as a coincidence, I bought that quarterly journal you appeared in. You did a feature on songs, and Lee Matthews on the cover.
0: Long time ago. I do remember writing that. Was it any good?
2: 2004.
0: Was it any good?
2: 2000. And Lee looked at it quizzically, you know. He looked like, you know, he can't be across all the publications he's in, you know.
0: Well, I'm trying to remember what I wrote about. Yes, I'm glad that's still around somewhere. So this was a publication that was, it was like a journal.
2: Jeff Slattery.
0: Yeah, that's right.
2: That's right. And I reckon he only brought out about a half a dozen editions because that was edition two.
0: Yes.
2: Right. And there was one, I think, with Brodie Holland on the cover.
0: Yep.
2: And, really good reading. But it was a great night where there was seven inductees, and Robert Walls was elevated to legend status.
0: So for those that don't know, Robert Walls, a legendary AFL figure, like the great Robert Walls, who played football for Carlton and Fitzroy, but also coached both clubs and Richmond as well.
2: That's right, and really admired. It was Percy Trotter, Owen Abrahams, Len Smith, Mickey Conlon, Scotty Clayton, Tim Notting, Brad Scott and Scotty McIver went in. And Hamish McLaughlin was MC, and they had a covers band doing music or getting up and dancing.
0: Just were you getting up and dancing, Sam?
2: Of course, mate, right at the front, yeah. And even they were playing Laura by Gloria by Laura Brannigan, you know.
0: And you were dancing to Laura by Laura Brannigan's Gloria.
2: And there was, you know, I was dancing with, they were young people in their mid-20s, right? And then when they played Kay Sand, and the guys, they were word perfect on it. And I said, how come, you know, they go, we love Cold Chisels. And I told them, I saw them when they first come from Adelaide, right? And they played at the Continental in Perran. That was their first gig.
0: That would have been a wild

0: a light. And if there's some joy in people going as fast as they can on a lawnmower, I don't know how they do it. You know, why not? Why not get behind something like that? That's a
1: absolutely
0: bit of fun.
1: Cutting laps. It gives a whole new meaning to...
0: Literally cutting the laps.
1: Where is this happening? Which part of Queensland?
0: Well, it's happening in Rockhampton, and the organisers have said, look, we know that there's a fuel crisis, but we honestly, we're not seeing a dampening.
1: I don't think a bit of two-stroke is going to bring the world to its knees, okay? It's okay, guys.
0: So, yeah, I think I want to keep an eye out. Next Monday, I hope to come with you with the championship winner of the weekend.
1: Now, can I ask you, Kate, day and age of the electric vehicle, are there electric ride-on lawnmowers, and does that come into it? We need to find out.
0: Oh, that's a great question, and you are absolutely asking the wrong person.
1: 1-300-800-222, Francis Leach, you're filling in for Trev, Kate Mead, ABC reporter as well, talking to you about, we're hearing from Kate about this bush rescue in New South Wales, these schoolgirls who managed to uplift a bushwalker 3.5 k's from anywhere with a broken leg and jimmied up a hammock and carried him out. And we want to talk to you about when that was the last time you were helped or you gave that sort of help to somebody who was in distress. And Paul is in Freshwater this morning. Hello, Paul.
2: Good morning, Francis. Good morning, Kate.
0: Good morning, Paul.
2: My wife and myself were driving down the far south coast of New South Wales, and we were driving down of a night time, and it was wet, rainy night, and there was this guy that had slammed into a tree out the middle of nowhere, and my wife has done a lot of first aid, fairly high-level first aid over the years, and I'm a little bit allergic to blood, so I said I'll do the admin side of things and call the ambulance and that and direct traffic around the scene, and she was administering first aid to the guy that was slumped over the steering wheel, and with her first aid he was able to be survived and lived to tell the story about the accident. And it was a case of I knew my limitations, but she jumped in. And
1: great teamwork, Paul.
2: Yeah, it was great teamwork, and it was a case of she was able to make sure that he was in fairly not too much pain until the ambulance came, and the ambulance were pretty quick on the scene, they took over from there, but it was a case of we saw what had happened and jumped in and helped the guy out.
0: And I'm sure, Paul, that person that was in the car have never forgotten your wife and yourself for saving his life potentially there. That's as simple as it is. Well done. And thank you.
1: Thanks for your call, Paul. Let's speak now with Julie, who can tell us about her experience when it comes to helping and being helped. Hi, Julie.
3: Oh, good morning.
1: What's your story when it comes to being helped or having to help someone?
3: Working in mining, being pushed into doing first aid courses, and I hated it, but I did my refresher, and within a week it had been the Easter long weekend, and my husband come home from work and been asleep for an hour, and luckily got woken up by a rescue dog we'd had for only about 10 hours, and he had a heart attack, and even though I was calling AAA at the same time, my training actually forced me to recognise what was happening, even though AAA at the time were thinking it was a fit. And it was a very serious heart attack. He was only 42, which was why it wasn't seen as imminent. And, but he was unresponsive, no breathing, no sign of life.
1: How terrifying. And how is he now, Julie?
3: He's great. Yes, they're great. We're in our 50s now, so he had that at 42.
0: Julie, I get chills listening to you, and I don't know about anyone else, but I think if you've ever needed a reminder to do a first aid course, I mean, I'm reading this story about these young schoolgirls, a rescue of their life in the bush, but to hear a story like that, that's your husband, that's your loved one beside you, and, you know, you've been able to keep them here. I mean, if that's not the jolt I need, I don't know what is.
1: Thanks for sharing your story, Julie. 1-300-800-222 is the number as we speak with Jerry in Frankston in Victoria. Hi, Jerry. Welcome to...
4: How are you going?

0: I lost you for a second. But how are you, Jerry?
1: Good, thanks. How are you?
0: Have you been in that situation, similar situation?
1: Well, I was waiting at a bus stop on a very busy road, Canterbury Road in Bayswater, and I don't know, it was full-on peak-hour traffic. I didn't see the actual accident, but a motorbike rider was flying through the air, doing somersaults, and landed on the ground. And I just sprinted down. I had to cover about 500 metres or so. And he's lying there, and he's bleeding quite profusely from a wound in his upper thigh. By the time I got to him, he already had a substantial pool of blood under his leg. And I always carry bandages and some other first aid items in my backpack. And my moral is, just before I finish up, everyone should carry at least one bandage with them wherever they go. Could be in the same boat as me and be able to help someone. Yeah. So I bandaged up his leg, and he was quite comfortable, and the ambulance was on its way, but he was losing quite a lot of blood.
0: Wow. And once again, having a bit of training makes all the difference. Jerry, thank you for your call. 1-300-222. Get the number right. I've still got to get used to the number.
2: There's a couple of things. You're doing a great job. I don't know if anyone's told you, but you're doing a great
0: job. Thanks, Kate. 1-300-800-222 is the number to call. And we'll take more of your calls in just a little while as well, because we want to talk about, this has been really instructive for all of us in relation to how you can help and when you've had to help and what kicks in for you. And if you've been the person, Kate Mead, on the other side of it, and you thought you're in trouble, and out of nowhere, a comforting stranger, comes to give you a hand, and pulls you through what could be an otherwise really, really difficult circumstance. Kate Mead is with us, ABC reporter, talking about the news of the day, but also talking about this with you. 1-300-800-222, or you can SMS as well, 0437-774-774. Time to talk sport, though.
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0: Courtney Gabb is our overnight sports correspondent. A big weekend of AFL and NRL. Courtney, how are you?
4: Very good morning to you. Very well. And yourself?
0: I'm really well. Let's start with the AFL. And there was a couple of games yesterday afternoon. And for the Gold Coast Suns, a bit of a return to form.
4: Oh, absolutely. And how good to see. So first time they've beaten the Giants since 2021, and amazing to see Jamari Ugle-Hagan back in action. Only took him a couple of games to find his touch again, and kicking a nice little three goals there. Petrarca, absolutely nothing to sneeze at. 2 goals and 28 possessions. I think they're certainly starting to show what they are made of, and haters are going to hate. They can say what they want about overspending or overcapitalising, but they're starting to get the wheels in motion, so kudos to them. Melbourne-Sydney yesterday, Sydney controlled the match from start to finish. Melbourne did everything in their power to try and outchase them. They really did, and the game was interesting to the last, 5-10 minutes, where Sydney got that clutch goal to change the to determine the outcome and take the jitters away, and Roses was starring. 7 goals. I think there's been things all over the news, Guns and Roses, so he's the man of the weekend for AFL. So very, very exciting in that front.
0: Yeah, the Swans have vaulted to the top of the AFL table. They've had a great start to their campaign. And for Dean Cox and his team, he had a difficult first year in charge of the Swans. They missed the finals last year, and they haven't missed many final series in the last 20 to 30 years. They've been so super consistent. They are looking very menacing, aren't they?
4: Oh, absolutely. And I think, having won the consistent games in a row as well, it's only boosting their confidence. And as it should, as you said, they've been a stalwart team for some time, and can't wait to see where the season takes them.
0: The other AFL story this week, no doubt, is going to be the situation with the Blues. Carlton once again coughing up a halftime lead. It's been the story of their season. They led by 12 points at halftime against St Kilda at the Docklands Stadium on Saturday night, and they conceded 9 goals in a row, an avalanche from the Saints, who ran away 39-point winners. It's happening over and over and over again for Carlton.
4: It is, and it's a very personal subject as a Carlton supporter, but no.
0: Well, as a Saints fan, I've got to say, I loved it.
4: When you're reading jokes online about Carlton supporters are no longer to take their dogs to a park because they can't hold on to a lead, it becomes a little bit, it's unfortunately, I think there's a lot to be said about what's going on in between the ears with our boys at Carlton. I think they really need to have a reset, a complete reset. And I know there's been media fronts, and we've had a lot of negative media in the last few weeks, whether it be change of coach, whether it be what unfortunately happened with Holland. You know, maybe we wish him all the best, but I think they really have to have a reset, sit down. Is it Voss? Well, something's got to change. They're now trying to point it on Cripps, but you can't do everything as the captain either.
0: Okay, quickly to the NRL, some big games yesterday, and the revival of the Panthers. I never really went away, but it continues apace, 18-16 over the Manly Sea Eagles. And in the other game, the Sharks tore the West Tigers apart, particularly after halftime, rattling in the tries one after another for a 52-10 win. That is a statement win.
4: Kept them scoreless after halftime, which was absolutely amazing to them. And Tague Wilton, three tries, huge, huge kudos to him. He was a massive part of that absolute defamation. But not sure if time-wise, but if you want to quickly cross Formula One, we can pivot to that if you like.
0: James Absolutely, Keats. We should do that because the Miami GP has been on and there were some weather issues around that, so it's been delayed. What's the current situation in that race, and have we had any sustained success?
4: Yeah, so Kimi Antonelli took out the podium position, and after, you know, huge race, Lando Norris finishing second, but Oscar, our boy Oscar, surged late to secure third in lap 57, so never too late to be good. Miami was round 4 of 22 with the championship heading to Canada in a few weeks' time. I think Oscar's really starting to show some form, two out of two podium finishes, and I look forward to seeing where he can take us in Canada in a couple of weeks' time. He's getting that confidence we seen last season back, so fingers crossed for a slightly better outcome, but he's certainly, albeit that he finished third, he showed a lot of promise throughout the race. He never gave up.
0: And Super Netball from yesterday as well?
4: Yeah, so Vixens continue their eight in a row for them, securing top of the ladder. They are just a powerhouse. After taking out last year's premiership, they are showing absolutely no reason why they can't go back-to-back. And West Coast Fever defeated Sunshine Coast 58-54, securing their tops, themselves in third spot, sitting eight points ahead of the Mavs. So really, really good securing spots early, but naturally it's very early on. We're only halfway through the season.
0: Good on you, Courtney. Great to talk. Big weekend of sport. No doubt there'll be plenty more sport talk on ABC Radio across the week. Thanks for talking to us.
4: Thanks for your time. Cheers. See you later.
0: Courtney Gabb there, overnight sports correspondent with us here on ABC Radio Overnights. Francis Leach here for Trevor Chappell for the next few weeks. Hope you've enjoyed the program this morning. And if you're leaving us now, we'll catch you again tomorrow. News time.
5: Morning, Tony Matthews with ABC News. The Prime Minister of Japan has landed in Canberra for high-profile talks with Anthony Albanese. Here's Foreign Affairs reporter Stephen Jedgetts.
6: Prime Minister Suniya Takeuchi and Anthony Albanese will today hold annual talks at Parliament House in Canberra. They'll celebrate five decades since the two countries signed the landmark Basic Treaty of Friendship and Cooperation, which laid the foundations for today's booming relationship. They're also expected to make new commitments to bolster economic security, although the details aren't yet clear. Australia and Japan have already moved to rapidly deepen defence ties as Tokyo sheds many of the pacifist constraints imposed by its post-war constitution.
5: A major security flaw in thousands of tasers and body-worn cameras used by police across Australia is leaving officers exposed to being detected and tracked in real time. Grace Tobin reports.
7: An app easily downloaded to a mobile phone has exposed the vulnerability. It detects nearby Bluetooth-enabled tasers and body-worn cameras made by US tech company Axon. A hacker who has tested the technology warns it could be exploited by criminals to track or evade police.
8: Ambushing the police, attacking them, escaping them.
7: Four Corners has found police agencies were warned about the potential risks 2 years ago, but it's unclear what action has been taken. Axon acknowledges that its Bluetooth products may be detectable and says operational security considerations should be made when using them. Police officers in every state and territory use Axon devices.
5: The Royal Commission on Anti-Semitism and Social Cohesion will begin public hearings today, with Jewish leaders among those expected to give evidence. The first block of public hearings, set to run for 2 weeks, will focus on the nature of anti-Semitism.

0: autism and how it's defined and measured. The inquiry, which is due to produce its final report by mid-December, has already received 5,700 public submissions. Linda Ben-Menashe from the National Council of Jewish Women of Australia will appear at the inquiry later this week and says it'll be an important process.
1: We're going to be hearing the lived experiences of ordinary Australians, students and teachers and bus drivers and small business owners, talking to the Commissioner about how hate speech and violence have impacted their lives as Jewish Australians.
0: Locals in Sydney's northwest have had a major win after 5 years of campaigning, with the return of a crucial bus route between Parramatta and the city via Ryde. The new Route 52 replaces the old M52 Metro bus service, which was axed by the former state government in 2021. The new service will commence on June 21st, with services running 24 hours a day and operated by 13 new high-capacity bendy buses. Federal Member for Bennelong, Jerome Laxalle, supported the grassroots campaign to get the route restored.
2: It's a lesson in democracy, right? Like, you organise, come together, contact your local officials, and, you know, sometimes it works.
0: To sport, and Gold Coast has notched a 20-point win at home over GWS to wrap up round 8 of the AFL. Quentin Hull reports.
3: The Suns broke a run of 6 losses against their fellow expansion club. Jamara Ugle-Hagan kicking 3 goals in Gold Coast's 11-17-83 to 8-15-63 victory. Gold Coast now has a 5-win, 3-loss record ahead of their 2-game trip to Darwin. The Giants stuck with only 3 wins for the season. Earlier, former Sun Malcolm Roses kicked 7 goals as Sydney returned to the top of the ladder, the Swans beating Melbourne by 17 points in a high-scoring affair at the SCG. Quentin Hull, ABC Sport, Gold Coast.
0: Penrith has consolidated top spot on the NRL ladder, edging out Manly 18-16 to close out round 9. Earlier, West's Tigers lost to Cronulla 52-10, and the Newcastle Knights beat South Sydney 42-38. And Mercedes driver Kimi Antonelli has claimed his 3rd Formula One win in a row with victory at the Miami Grand Prix. Australia's Oscar Piastri has finished in 3rd behind his McLaren teammate Lando Norris. To the weather, isolated showers in the northeast with showers or rain and isolated thunderstorms about the inland and southern ranges extending to the coast. Sydney's weather, cloudy with showers and the chance of a thunderstorm, a top of 24 degrees. ABC News.
4: During severe weather, never shelter under trees. They can attract lightning,

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2: Good morning, Francis Leach here for Trevor, who's having a holiday. And I'm having fun. I hope you've enjoyed it. This morning we've been talking about that moment where you've been the person on the spot to help someone. Or maybe you've been lucky enough to be helped in a circumstance where you were in real trouble. So we'd love to hear from you. 1-300-800-222, 1-300-800-222, or 0437-774-774. This SMS came through just now from Adam in Sydney. I pulled a kid out of the surf at Coogee yesterday. He was going under and taking his dad with him, which unfortunately has become an all too familiar occurrence on Australian beaches in the last few years. So, Adam, well done to you. And, yeah, that must have been traumatic for you and for them, but thank goodness you were there to help. So we'll take more of your calls in a moment, but it's time to catch up with Gabriel Brianescu at the Bureau of Meteorology to talk about what the weather is going to be doing for us today. Gabriel, welcome. How are you?
3: Hello. Good morning, Francis. Good. How are you?
2: I'm well. Just before we get to the weather, have you had an experience where you've had to be either the person doing the helping or being the recipient of a good Samaritan who's come along and got you out of a tight spot?
3: No, actually, I was actually the one calling for help for an old woman. It was during COVID, and it was an old woman who fell and hit her head on the road, and it was like bleeding everywhere in the face, and and she was almost unconscious, but tried to help her. And while she was getting up, she was asking, like, what job I am in? Like, like poor lady. She, instead of being concerned about her situation, was asking, like, if I'm working for government or something.
2: Well, you were there on the spot to help her. You could have given her a good weather report.
3: But yeah, true. But then I realized, like, oh, it was COVID. And when they came in and took her to the hospital, I said, oh, maybe, you know, you got something bad, because it was maybe worse to go, you know, yes, in COVID situation in the hospital. Last thing you want to do.
2: Absolutely. Well, I'm sure she was grateful you were there. Let's turn to the weather, Gabriel. What is it looking like across the country this morning?
3: Yeah, we got to that vigorous cold front that was moving across southeastern states last night and causing some havoc about northeastern Victoria, southeast, New South Wales, with severe weather warning that we had in place for damaging winds and heavy rainfall. Since then, the severe weather warning was cancelled as the cold front pushed further towards the coast, towards southeast New South Wales coast, with conditions easing gradually. But rain will continue with behind that cold front as the main low system is brushing the southeastern SA and the southern Victoria and moving through to the Bass Strait today. So continue to see showers and storms over southern agriculture areas in South Australia, all Victoria, in Tasmania as well, and also over most parts of New South Wales. Extension of that cold front and trough will bring some shower and storm activity to southern Queensland and interior Northern Territory. A ridge is pushing from Indian Ocean, bringing fair conditions about WA. So looking around the clock, Sydney today, showers, top temperature 24, shower or two for Melbourne, top 20, Brisbane, shower or two, 26, 23 for Perth, it's sunny, Adelaide showers, top 19, possible shower for Hobart, 21, rain for Canberra, but easing to the day-to-day, top 18, and partly cloudy for Darwin, top 34.
2: 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It's ABC Radio Overnights. Francis Leach here for Trevor Chappell. Hope you're having a good morning.
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2: Taking your calls on 1300 800 222 or your SMSs on 0437 774 774 about that moment, that big moment where you've been lucky enough to be receiving help from a stranger in a situation where you were in trouble, whether it's your health or maybe you lost your wallet or your bag or whatever it was, or whether maybe also you were the one who took the initiative and provided that help to somebody who was in distress. We're doing that

0: today because we heard from Kate Mead earlier about the story in New South Wales of four schoolgirls on a bushwalk coming across a man with a broken leg a long way from anywhere. He'd been there for a while and then finding a way to get him back to some safety and also to be able to be looked after, given he was not in a good way. Let's talk to Alex here on ABC Overnight. Hi, Alex. How are you?
1: Doing good. How about yourself?
0: I'm well. Were you on the receiving end of some Good Samaritan's help, or did you provide it?
1: Definitely provide.
0: Tell us what happened.
1: Travelling home from work, late afternoon, behind a black Triton. Unfortunately, there was a white Hilux trying to turn off the main road ahead of us, and the Triton ploughed into the Hilux, making that roll and into oncoming traffic.
0: Oh, what a horrible scene. I mean, A, you see this. You must have been in some sort of shock initially. How did you respond and what did you have to do?
1: I slammed on the hazard lights on the car. I was waving my arm out the window like I was trying to fly. Just trying to get the attention of the other drivers coming up behind me. From there, I was able to jump out of the car and drag the young boy off the road who unfortunately had been in the Isla because he wasn't wearing his seatbelt.
0: Yeah, that's a tragic situation. So that would have been traumatic for you as well, coming across that scene.
1: Yeah, definitely. Struggled getting sleep for a few nights after that. But, the father of the little boy who was still in the Hilux, unfortunately he didn't make it. We couldn't get him out.
0: And the little boy, did you find out what his circumstance was once he'd received some sort of assistance and treatment from the medical services?
1: He's still surviving today, but he's permanently damaged. He's disabled now.
0: Well, it could have been a lot worse if you hadn't have been there, Alex. And look, we really appreciate you talking to us about that moment, which is a pivotal moment in your life and obviously in the lives of that boy and his family. Thanks for talking to us.
1: No worries. All right, stay safe.
0: 1-300-800-222 is the number. If you've been in a situation like that, or you've been able to help, or you've had someone come and help you, Marg, Broken Hill this morning. How's Broken Hill looking, Marg?
2: Oh, pretty good. We've had a lot of rain, so it's looking very green at the moment.
0: Oh, wow. That must be pretty special.
2: Yes, unusual. Very rare.
0: Well, enjoy. Can you tell us what your situation was?
2: I was coming home from shopping about lunchtime, 1 o'clock, and slumped at my front gate was a young man, very nicely dressed. He had no hat, no water, and dark clothing. And I thought, he's in trouble. So I parked my car, went outside, and I said to him, are you okay? And he said, yes. I said, I don't think so. Would you like some water? And he said, yes. I said, well, you better come inside out of the heat. So he was about 19, I think. So he got up, followed me in, and the bells were ringing in my head saying, don't go near him. He might have weapons. I thought he was in absolutely no way could he challenge me in any way. He was really almost unconscious. So I sat down at the dining room table with him, and I went and got some water, not very cold water, just water, and then drink it slowly. And I kept him talking so he wouldn't nod off to sleep. And I said, you're not from Broken Hill. He said, no. I said, well, where are you from and what are you doing? He said, I was dropped off at 8 o'clock this morning. I'm from Adelaide and I'm door knocking to sell solar panels.
0: Oh, wow. So he was out there totally unprepared for the conditions and had just literally crumpled in a heap as a consequence.
2: Just collapsed, yes. He was so dehydrated. And I thought he would be dead if I didn't do something, but the bells were ringing in my head, people saying, don't touch him, you know, he might have a weapon. The only weapon he had was a mobile phone limply in his hand.
0: But you've done the right thing, Mark. I think anyone in that circumstance, you just have to help, don't you?
2: I did. Well, I said, what's the circumstance? He said, my boss has dropped me off at 8 o'clock and he's going to pick me up at 10 to 3. I have to ring him at 10 to 3. This is 1 o'clock. So I can have a lunch break at 10 to 3.
0: No, not good. And did you ever find out what happened to him, Mark?
2: No, I've just got his first name, and that was all. I felt like I should have gone out and challenged his boss.
0: Yes.

0: but
1: well, you did what, you did what you could do, and you did that young man a very, very good service. Thank you very much for sharing your story, and enjoy the greenery in Broken Hill.
0: Thanks. Okay. Cheers. Bye-bye.
1: 1-300-800-222 If you've had a story similar to Mark's where you've been able to help someone, or you've been helped because circumstances meant that you're in trouble and a stranger came and helped you and got you out of a pickle, 1-300-800-222 or send through your SMS 0437-774-774. Ray is with us here on ABC Radio Overnight. Hello, Ray. What was your situation?
2: Hello. I'm a proponent of CPR because I'm 70 years old now. And when I was in my 30s, I drowned in the local pool. I was mucking around in the diving pool, hyperventilating so I could go to the bottom, showing off to the school kids all on the top, who were impressed that I could swim to the bottom of this pool that was about 16 feet deep. And I blacked out and on the bottom of the pool, and I just was lying there unconscious, like not breathing, and basically in cardiac arrest. And luckily there was a lot of school kids and teachers around, and people jumped in, and one woman swam down halfway, and then somebody else swam the rest of the way down and pulled me off the bottom of the pool, which was no mean feat, because I'm not a little person, and pulled me up to the halfway point. There's somebody else pulled me out of the water, and then a local surf lifesaver, who was a school teacher of the place, Peter Finn, he gave me CPR. He said I was as dead as anybody he'd ever pulled out of the surf. And I, after a while, I responded to it.
1: And here you are. You're still with us.
2: Yeah, I'm still with you. And I woke up and I said to him, I looked at my watch. I said, I'm late for work.
1: Good on you, Ray. It's once again a reminder that people, there are good people out there who will do extraordinary things to help strangers. Shows that that sort of compassion and goodwill amongst people is significant, and it's still very much out there. And when called to help, it's really important that you do. Francis Leach here, sitting in for Trevor Chappell, ABC Radio Overnights. In a moment, we're going to talk about independent media. We know big media, the major conglomerates dominate the media landscape. Well, traditionally they did, but there's a growing movement of independent media, and the local and independent news association is a not-for-profit industry representing over 180 digital and local independent newsrooms, which is doing its bit to make sure that we get local, independent, verifiable and trustworthy news beyond the traditional big news bosses.
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0: was 1979. The album was called Jack Rabbit Slim. Steve Forbit there. In the age of the double denim, when you could get away with that, Mick James still does. It's a Fitzroy boy. You can do that there. And that was his classic hit, Romeo's Tune, here on ABC Overnights.
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0: Happy Monday morning's shaping up okay. Local and independent news is something we all need because it is part of the news and information ecosystem that helps us find out what's happening in our own world, on our own streets, in our own communities, and it's important that it stays vital and vibrant. The Local and Independent News Association, LINA, is a not-for-profit industry body representing over 180 digital, local and independent newsrooms. And Claire Stutchbury is the Executive Director of LINA, and she's with us here on Overnights right now. Hi, Claire. How are you going?
2: Hi, Francis. I'm well, thanks.
0: Look, it's in this day and age, we just heard earlier last week, I think it was, the government trying to put, trying to reinstall a fee on the big tech giants to pay for news content that they take from the traditional media. But often in the conversation, we're missing out on discussing what's happening to local and independent media and what sort of support it gets.
2: Yeah, that's true. I mean, the focus of the news bargaining incentive that the government's consulting on at the moment is really about holding big tech companies to account for their role in and disruption in the information ecosystem and getting them to contribute to news publishing. But really, I think what gets missed in that conversation is a focus on media diversity. And at the Local and Independent News Association, we're very focused on supporting emerging newsrooms and trying to bring news into areas that have been news deserts because of the closure of newsrooms around the country over the last decade or so. So really trying to regenerate the news industry and make sure that communities have a voice out of the community around what's happening there rather than just syndicated content that goes into community.
0: Yeah, it's really important. I'm sure lots of our listeners in regional and remote Australia know about the closure of their local newsrooms and what that's meant for their understanding of what's happening in their own communities. You guys have been running the Our News, Your Voice campaign. Tell us about that.
2: So that's a one-week awareness campaign that we do once a year. It's actually modelled off the Institute for Nonprofit News in the States, who run a similar campaign called Newsmatch. And really it just is an opportunity. We launched it yesterday on World Press Freedom Day, so we've aligned it with World Press Freedom Day mainly as an opportunity to just highlight the value of local news and to ask communities to get behind their local newsrooms that really struggle to survive on advertising alone, particularly in an environment where small businesses are often really struggling as well. So we can't rely on local businesses really to be the only supporters of the news in that area. And a lot of people like news to be free, but news is not free to produce. And we actually need communities to chip in. It might be $5, $10, small amounts, but something that helps them tick over and create public interest journalism right through the year. So the Our News, Your Voice campaign is a catalyst to do that. We put some match funding to it to incentivize people to come out and support their local newsrooms. And we hope that where they're able to, they might do recurring payments like every month through the year, for example. And that's the kind of thing that helps newsrooms cover not just the day-to-day activities, but also do that kind of more resource-heavy investigative journalism and public interest journalism that goes a bit beyond just kind of what's happening in community events.
0: Are we talking print, online, radio? Are all of those platforms still important? Or where is the main focus these days for independent media?
2: I think what's most important is that we're meeting audiences and meeting communities where they are. So in some places

0: and for some people that's in print. Lena really focuses on the digital distribution of news, so that's primarily websites, but also increasingly newsletters as well. Some people were distributing through social media, but that's been impacted a little bit over the last few years by the News Media Bargaining Code. And I think increasingly we're seeing interest and popularity around news podcasts as well. So I think we're less focused about the distribution model of how people get their news and more focused on trying to make sure that the news that people can access is of high quality and that we're in all of the spaces that audiences expect us to be.
1: Claire Stutchbury is with us, Executive Director of the Local and Independent News Association. Lena, talking to us about the campaign Our News, Your Voice, a campaign to, you know, put a bit of petrol in the tank, so to speak, of local and independent media in Australia. The closure of those newsrooms and those news services in those regional and remote areas, you must know and hear stories about what that's done to, you know, just the civic culture around the country in places where those news deserts, as you call them, exist.
0: Yeah, absolutely. And it's one of those sad stories where people don't recognise the value of something until it's gone often. And we do hear a lot of stories about people missing things, missing important elements of community life when there's no local news organisation there to tell them about it. And we really see local news there as an essential part of the community infrastructure. I mean, that comes into focus in particular around emergency response and community resilience, but things like civic participation and being able to be involved in local decision making only happen if people are aware that meetings are happening or consultations are open to them or those sorts of processes. So we see a real dip in people's capacity to contribute to the decision making in their area where there's no local news.
1: Just on the issue of local news, are you seeing it? Are you seeing green shoots? Are you seeing any of it returning to those areas, that independent media returning to those areas where, say, the local newspaper that used to go out once a week has disappeared?
0: Absolutely, we are. And I'll just mention that last year the Local and Independent News Association launched a newsroom starter kit to try to help anybody who might be in a community group who wants to start their own news service in that area.
1: Can you give us an example, Claire? Can you give us an example of one or a couple of examples around the country where that sort of happened?
0: Sure, absolutely. Well, one, for example, is the Promcoast News, which is down in Gippsland in Victoria. The local newsroom closed. They went about 6 months without a news service there, and the community got together and said, you know what, we're really missing this. We need that information. And a group of volunteers there started a new newsroom. They're distributing their news via website and email rather than doing a print newspaper. But they
1: really smart workaround, isn't it? Because it takes out that sort of cost input that you need to actually print a paper and get it distributed.
0: Yeah, absolutely. I mean, there are still costs involved, and that's a significant barrier. And this is partly why we're doing the Unusual Voice campaign, is to try to help people get around those kind of green shoots of the news media industry, because whilst it is a cheaper business model to distribute via website or newsletter, or the online models are cheaper, but they're still not free. So we do need some kind of input, I guess, around being able to build those newsrooms. But we're definitely seeing people get into that space and really doing that in a community-minded way because they see the value and the need for it in their area.
1: And important to Australia's Indigenous communities as well?
0: Absolutely. It's really important that people have the opportunity to tell their own stories and share perspectives. And when we talk about media diversity, we're talking not just geographic but also cultural as well, and to be able to participate in the public dialogue in a way that allows people to share their own information.
1: Yeah. And Claire, just quickly, where can people find out more about the campaign and get involved?
0: They can head to our website. It's Lena, lina.org.au.
1: Thanks, Claire.
0: Thank you.
1: Claire Stutchbury there, Executive Director of the Local and Independent News Association, with us here on ABC Radio Overnights. Well, I've had fun. I guess we'll do it again tomorrow. Francis Leach is my name. I'm here for Trevor for the next month or so. I hope you've enjoyed spending Monday morning with me. Whatever you're doing, wherever you are around the country, have a great day. It's news time.
2: When news breaks,
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2: When experts speak,
4: they're squeezing the hospital on one end and they're squeezing the doctors on the other end to put pressure onto the hospitals.
2: It's on ABC New South Wales.
3: It's 6 o'clock. Good morning. Tony Matthews with ABC News. The Albanese government is expected to bank any extra revenue generated by the Iran war in the forthcoming federal budget. Political reporter Samantha Dick has more.
5: With less than a fortnight to go, Treasurer Jim Chalmers says this year's federal budget will be the government's most responsible yet. The government is expecting a boost to revenue, partly driven by higher inflation and higher prices for commodities such as coal and gas during the Iran war. Budget analyst Chris Richardson estimates the boon could tip about $36 billion extra dollars into government coffers over 4 years. But Treasurer Jim Chalmers has confirmed any additional revenue from the war will be saved and used to pay down debt, now forecast to reach $1 trillion next financial year.
3: Iran is reportedly reviewing a response from the United States to its 14-point proposal to end the war. North America correspondent Lauren Day reports.
6: The ceasefire between the US and Iran remains in limbo, but the ball appears to be back in Tehran's court. An Iranian foreign ministry spokesman says Washington has now responded to the proposal it put forward last week, and Tehran is reviewing that response. Donald Trump posted on Truth Social overnight that he'd been considering the plan, but couldn't imagine it would be acceptable because Iran had not yet paid a big enough price. He also suggested he may resume strikes on Iran, quote, if they misbehave. Lauren Day, ABC News, Washington.
3: A man who's alleged to have killed his parents and brother and seriously injured another brother at a family home in Sydney is set to face court today. Gavin Coote reports.
7: Police say the 32-year-old attacked his family members early yesterday morning at their Rosemeadow home. Officers found the bodies of the mother and a brother while the father was taken to hospital and later died. Another brother also received serious injuries during the alleged assault, but was able to make the call to emergency services. The accused has been charged with 3 counts of murder and 1 count of attempted murder. He's been refused bail and will face Campbelltown local court today.
3: New South Wales police hope a $1 million award can solve the mysterious disappearance of a woman who vanished almost 30 years ago. Murray Olds reports.
8: Police believe 51-year-old Marion Barter flew from Brisbane to Britain in June 1997 under the name Flora Bella Remarkle after officially changing her name the previous month. Police believe she returned to Australia in August that year and her family reported her missing in October. Police say she was seen driving a car with a tall male passenger and her bank account was accessed around the same time, but there's been no trace of her since then and a subsequent inquest found she was deceased. Police from the Unsolved Homicide Squad have conducted inquiries in Australia and overseas. Now the reward's being offered in a bid to solve the mystery of Miss Remarkle's disappearance nearly 30 years ago.
3: Police say a home has been peppered with bullets in an overnight shooting at Charlestown in Newcastle. The house on Dixon Street was fired on just before midnight last night and a red ute was seen leaving. No one was injured and police have now set up a crime scene as they hunt for those involved. Penrith has consolidated its spot at the top of the NRL ladder with a tight 18-16 win over Manly Warringah at Western Sydney Stadium. Brett Sprigg reports.
9: In their toughest task yet under interim coach Kieran Four and the Seagulls lost no admirers, locked in a 6-all stalemate for much of the first half before Brian To'o scored just shy of half-time. Second half tries to Ethan Bullimore and Lehi Hopewadi put the visitors back ahead until the Isaac Tungo try in the 60th minute proved decisive. Earlier, Cronulla Sutherland was too strong for West Tigers, winning 52-10, and the Knights defeated South Sydney 42-38 in a high-scoring affair in Newcastle. Brett Sprigg, ABC Sports, Sydney.
3: GWS has fallen to a 20-point defeat to Gold Coast in a low-scoring affair to wrap up round 8 of the AFL, and the Sydney Swans scored a 17-point win over Melbourne. Looking at the weather for New South Wales, isolated showers in the northeast, showers or rain with isolated thunderstorms about the inland and southern ranges extending to the coast while lingering about the Alpine through the day. Sydney's weather, cloudy with showers and the chance of a thunderstorm this afternoon or tonight, a top of 24 degrees. Right now it's 18 degrees on the coast, 15 in Penrith, and the humidity is on 82%. Sunny tomorrow and 25. ABC News, it's 6:05.
1: In
10: Good morning. Welcome to AM. I'm Melissa Clark in Canberra, coming to you from Ngunnawal country and acknowledging other custodians. The family of Kumanjay Little Baby are calling for politicians to show respect for Sorry Business while they mourn the death of the five-year-old girl. Sorry Business refers to the cultural and community protocols that Aboriginal and Torres Strait Islander people observe after a death. The man accused of the alleged murder, Jefferson Lewis, has now been charged and is expected to face court tomorrow. National Indigenous Affairs correspondent Dana Morse reports.
11: In Alice Springs, the community is mourning the death of a much-loved little girl.
12: My name's Robin Jabbanunga Granite, and I'm the grandfather of our little baby, Kumanjay, little Lewisa Queen, who's our little queen. And we ask that everyone, Yapa and Kariya, are together in respecting this time of sorry business and mourning.
11: Kumanjay, little baby, was found deceased on Thursday after days of frantic searching. Yesterday, police announced 47-year-old Jefferson Lewis has been charged with murder and with two other offences, which cannot be named for legal reasons. Police Commissioner Martin Dole.
13: This is a horrific event and a horrific set of circumstances.
11: Lewis is expected to front the Darwin local court on Tuesday. Now police attention is turning to anyone who may have helped Lewis evade police before his arrest last week.
13: Look, investigations are continuing. Mr. Lewis is before the court and our job doesn't stop now.
11: It's a small relief for the family.
12: The family of Kumanjay, little baby, our queen, is very relieved that charges have been made and the man will face the court. We must now let the justice system do its work. I also ask all our politicians, leaders, to be respectful of this sorry time. We too need to work together on this, on many issues facing our people and communities here in Central Australia. But our little babies passing must not become a politician issue or an argument.
11: Robin Jabbarunga Granite's plea comes after Canberra has begun to weigh in, with some politicians reigniting calls for a royal commission into Aboriginal communities, including Senator Matt Canavan.
14: This has been a long-standing position of the Liberal and National parties, both for a royal commission into some of the more shocking incidents we've seen, unfortunately, around our country to try and protect people.
11: Calls for an inquiry are not new and have previously been strongly opposed by Indigenous communities and the peak body for Aboriginal children. The Prime Minister says he does not support another inquiry into conditions in the Territory.
15: At the moment, people are still grieving in that community, but we know that conditions aren't up to scratch. We know that governments of all persuasions need to do much, much better.
10: Prime Minister Anthony Albanese ending that report by Dana Morse. A strong result for One Nation in a Victorian by-election on Saturday has the Liberals and Nationals worried about their prospects in an upcoming federal by-election. The Victorian Liberals did hold on to the state seat of Nepean, about 100 kilometres south of Melbourne, but their share of the vote fell sharply, down to 38%. David Sparks reports.
16: Yes, Lord, yes! Yes, Lord, yes! Yes, Lord, yes!
17: A victory for the Victorian Liberal Party's young leader, Jess Wilson, after her candidate, Anthony Marsh, secured the state seat of Nepean.
18: But the people of Nepean have said yes for Jess.
17: 4 years ago, the Liberals picked up 48% of the vote in this seat on the Mornington Peninsula, south of Melbourne. But at this by-election, it fell to 38%. Jess Wilson acknowledges her party needs to lift ahead of the statewide election due in November.
19: We've got lessons to learn and we need to listen to voters. And that's what I've done. I've done it on the booth every single day. I heard their frustration.
17: The results for One Nation in this Nepean by-election are hard to ignore. Its candidate, Darren Herkus, secured 24% of the primary vote. The state's Labor government did not field a candidate. Political scientist Zara Gazarian from Monash University says the Liberals will be relieved to have won.
20: While this result will take some pressure off the party and its leaders, it still points to some significant work that has to be done by the party, because it's still not a very convincing win when we look at what's happening with the primary vote.
17: Now attention turns to this weekend's federal by-election in the seat of Farah in southern New South Wales. That vote's been brought about by the retirement of former coalition leader Susan Lee, and the Liberals and Nationals are both fielding candidates. They'll be competing not only against each other, but also against One Nation. There'll be no Labor candidate in Farah, but there will be independent candidate Michelle Millthorpe, who polled strongly with 20% at last year's federal election. Zoe Daniel is the former independent member for the federal seat of Goldstein. She's frustrated that the Liberals and Nationals have decided to put One Nation ahead of Michelle Millthorpe on their how-to-vote cards.
21: The polls show that there is tight competition between One Nation and the independent in Farah. The issue that I have is that if the polls are as tight as we think they are head-to-head, the Liberal Party, the coalition, federal coalition, will deliver Farah to One Nation on preferences. And not only will that cut out a really reasonable independent, but it will also deliver One Nation its first official election win in the lower house.
17: Federal opposition leader Angus Taylor has defended the decision to preference One Nation ahead of independent Michelle Millthorpe, describing it as the least worst option because she would support environmental policies that he argues will be bad for farmers.
6: David Sparks there. Tasers and body cameras are carried by thousands of police around Australia, but a Four Corners investigation has revealed a security flaw in the Bluetooth-enabled devices that can inadvertently reveal their real-time location to any criminal with a phone or laptop. Police agencies know of the safety risks, especially to officers who are undercover or in tactical units or who take their equipment home, but none appear to have told officers about the risk. Grace Tobin reports.
22: Outside a police station in Melbourne's inner suburbs, a phone buzzes.
23: Taser detected.
24: Axon taser detected.
23: There's in that car right there.
22: This man, who's asked that we don't use his name, is a hacker. And he's showing us how an app that's free to download is picking up the presence of police tasers and body cameras before we even spot them.
23: Got one, two, three, 4, 5, 6, 7, 8, 9, 10 tasers that were picked up in the last couple of minutes.
22: He says it's an open secret in hacker and tech circles that members of the public can detect and track Bluetooth-enabled devices sold to police by a US tech giant called Axon Enterprise. He says that's because the company hasn't got the same built-in privacy settings that many other mobile devices do, like Apple iPhones. Concerned it was leaving frontline officers exposed, he emailed police, state ministers, the AFP, even national security agencies.
23: Basically told them that it was a gaping hole in their operational security and that it was very easy to exploit. It could be used for pretty much ambushing the police, attacking them, escaping them.
24: And what came of those emails?
23: I got nothing but radio silence.
22: It was initially determined that the risk was very real and that immediate action should be taken. But police executives dismissed it as a non-issue. Victoria Police told Four Corners it hasn't had any issues with unauthorised tracking of tasers or body-worn cameras over Bluetooth, and that it had gone to Axon for security advice. Four Corners informed all police agencies of the vulnerability, but none would say what steps they'd taken to ensure the safety of officers.
25: I wonder how many police who are carrying these pieces of equipment are aware.
22: Dr. Emma Ryan, a criminologist at Deakin University, has spent her career researching tasers.
25: They're captured. I cannot see a way in which police can separate their reliance.
22: Axon has acknowledged the vulnerability with its Bluetooth products, warning police customers on its website that operational security considerations should be made where detection may result in unintended outcomes. The company didn't respond to detailed questions sent by Four Corners.
6: Grace Tobin, and you can see the full report on Four Corners tonight. And that's early AM for today. Just briefly in finance, oil is lower. Brent crude is trading at $108.17 US a barrel. I'm Melissa Clark. It's 6:15.
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3: Good morning. Emily Middleton with you here with The Rural Report this morning. Across the Central West, Western Plains, Southeast and the Riverina. Coming up later in this morning's show, the Southern Bull sales have wrapped up for the season. So how did they perform? We'll catch up with an analyst shortly. But before that, rice harvest has also wrapped up for Southern Riverina grower Michael Chalmers, who says this season's crop is best summed up as quality over quantity. He says while yields were back after a tough start at sowing and limited irrigation water throughout the season, grain quality was not compromised. With headers packed away now, Mr. Chalmers told reporter Cara Jeffrey, it is on to the next job now, firing up the sowing gear for winter cropping, albeit more conservatively with the high cost of fuel and fertiliser front of mind.
2: It went, on balance, really well. Our yields were nothing special, so we ended up just under 12 tonne to the hectare for our medium grain, our Matilda, which we were hoping for better, and a little bit over 8 tonne to the hectare for our Koshiakari, the short grain sushi variety. So we had a little bit of trouble at establishment, so a few of the crops didn't establish as well as we would have liked, but the rest of the season was pretty much perfect. That's where we ended up.
4: And was the main challenge for those yields all due to water and it being a dry season? Is that what it all came back to?
2: I'd put the yields down to issues at establishment. So water was the key challenge this year. So we grew rice in what we knew would be a challenging season for water, and we're budgeting on a 50% allocation. We only got

0: is across the entire pool. So we're now seeing payment based on quality, and this year was almost perfect in terms of rice quality.
1: This season, with water being in short supply, was there anything that you did different with your rice crops to make every drop count?
0: Yeah, one of our rice paddocks, we did a project with Rice Extension. We automated one of our rice paddocks with all of the outlets from the channel and all of the Bay to Bay overflows. We're all set up and remotely controlled, and for the most part, they were automated. So we would set our water depth, and effectively that would be automatically controlled, and it meant that we had water depths that were accurate to the millimeter, and we effectively throughout the season had no more than a couple of centimeters of coverage across the paddock, which reduced our losses a little bit, but also it ended up resulting in being the best of our yields on our Matilda crops. So really looking forward to see where that project goes, and doing a bit more of that in the coming years.
1: How did the current fuel supply shortage play out for your rice harvest?
0: We were fairly lucky with our supplier. We had a fair bit on hand prior to the price going up, and in anticipation of rice harvest and sowing. But yeah, we've had to buy a fair bit since then, which has been fairly painful. But we've been lucky that we've had a little bit of wait time, but no long-term supply issues. So other than the eye-watering price we paid for some of it, we've been okay.
1: A cotton grower was telling me that cotton pickers go through about 1,000 litres of diesel a day. What's the fuel use like for a rice header at harvest?
0: Yeah, we're probably a bit lower than that. We were probably going through about 600 litres a day, using about 55 to 60 litres an hour. Yeah, certainly chewing through between two headers, we were certainly chewing through plenty of diesel. So you're constantly aware of the value of the diesel you're using each day between a couple of headers, a couple of chase bins, and a couple of trucks. I guess it all comes out in the wash, and at the end of the day, we ended up, with a positive gross margin at the end of it. We weren't 100% sure about throughout the season, but it worked out okay.
1: You spoke also about the water allocations for your area sitting at 22% for general security allocation in the Murray at the moment where you farm. That also did have an impact on how much rice you could grow this season.
0: Yeah, we pulled back not quite by half. So we ended up planting nearly 400 hectares, but in general, the rice plantings were probably down almost three quarters, so 25% of a normal planting or the previous year's planting.
2: That was Southern New South Wales rice grower Michael Chalmers, who is the Sunrice Grower of the Year. You can catch more of that story on the ABC's Country Hour at midday today. To the weather, it's partly cloudy across the broadcast district today. Very high chance of showers, becoming less likely in the afternoon. The chance of a thunderstorm from late this morning across the west and into the afternoon on the south coast. In the Riverina, it's mostly sunny. Medium chance of showers in the south, becoming less likely this morning. Near zero chance of rain elsewhere. Expected maximums today: Orange 15 degrees, Lithgow and Young 18, Bathurst, Goulburn and Junee 19, Wagga Wagga 20, Dubbo and Mudgee 21, Condobolin 22, Ningen 23, Bourke 24 and Bega 26 degrees.
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2: A high-powered alliance of fishing authorities, environmental, farming and many other interest groups is being formed to re-energise carp control in Australia. On the banks of the Goulburn River in Nangambie in Victoria at a carp summit, these groups came together to talk about the pest fish and its impacts on Australian waterways. Dr. Shuan Lovett, founder and CEO of the Australian River Restoration Centre, says efforts to control carp have stalled and it's time to do more.
6: Definitely. We've been waiting for so long for the virus or the solution, but we decided, the Victorian Fisheries Authority and the Australian River Restoration Centre decided enough, we actually want to do something. And as soon as we started talking to people about let's do something about carp, we had people saying, I want to be there, I want to be there, I want to be there.

0: So we've got a room with local council, traditional owners, industry, scientists, a whole range of organisations, not-for-profits, governments as well, all saying we've got to do something.
1: And so now we're here and everyone's in the room, and a lot of this morning has been about identifying what that problem is. But what is the something? What do you hope can be done after a meeting like this?
0: So you're absolutely right. So the we set the day up so that we start off with everyone having the same set of information, because often, particularly around the carp issue, people hear different bits and pieces. And so because we don't have a single point of truth, we wanted to start off with this is what we're all focusing on today. Then after lunch, we're actually going to say to people, all right, we have put together what we're calling a statement of intent. So a statement of intent is actually talking about why we want to set this alliance up and would you intend to sign on to become part of that alliance? So an alliance of groups like this gives you this incredible collaborative capacity. You've got some people who know the policy stuff inside out, nature repair market, environmental protection, biodiversity conservation act, invasive species management, through to people who actually harvest carp and commercialise it, and everything in between, whether it's a local council, whether it's National Farmers Federation, whether it is a not-for-profit organisation really primarily concerned with conservation. But that's a breadth of knowledge and experience that you can bring together to the issue rather than trying to fight something like this on your own.
1: Is that the missing piece, I suppose, of what has been trying to happen with, I won't say carp virus, with carp control, everything lately is that there are so many different groups, there are so many different voices, that there isn't like one group with experts from all the different elements of how carp affect our society to be able to go to the bureaucrats in a government, but also the government and say, hey, this is the issue and this is how you solve it.
0: Exactly right. So what happens is that we get this information in bits and pieces. It's really messy. And that makes it very difficult then for people to go, oh, can I trust that person? Or is that really true? Or I've heard this. And so what we're trying to do here is to say, actually, we know so much about this virus, for instance, because virus is often the thing that most people are interested in. But not only that, we actually know now how to manipulate water to pull down the water in a wetland, get all the carp out, and then have carp screens as we put water back in. And the results are absolutely phenomenal. We go back to actually being able to see the bottom of our rivers and lakes and wetlands, which we haven't been able to do since the 1970s when the virus first came.
2: Dr. Shuan Lovett, founder and CEO of the Australian River Restoration Centre, speaking to Warwick Long. You're listening to The Rural Report. I'm Emily Middleton. It's 25 past six. Southern autumn bull sales have wrapped up and performed better than expected in many cases, with a 91% clearance rate and average price of $10,800. With large parts of New South Wales now drought affected and global unrest sending input prices higher, there is an air of uncertainty amongst stud producers about whether that will affect sentiment ahead of the spring 2026 bull sales. Alistair Rainair, principal at Rainair Ag and genetics editor at Beef Central, spoke to Josh Becker.
3: This has been a pretty strong season, you'd have to suggest, and given that we've come out of a fairly challenging season in the south in the last couple of years and going into a really difficult one in northern New South Wales, it's been interesting to see that I think that by and large it's been a fairly strong season. We've sold, I think, on offer just over 4,300 bulls were offered at auction across nearly all the southern states and a couple of outliers in Queensland, but the predominant number were in sort of southern states like Victoria, South Australia, Western Australia, Tasmania and some southern New South Wales sales. We had just on 91% clearance rate across all the sales. Obviously, not everyone got 100% and some sales possibly cleared lower than that, but as an average, really strong result. The average price that people were offering for bulls was just over $10,800. So, yeah, a really strong average price as well. So a lot of confidence that we can see coming out of some of those results.
4: You also highlighted there's quite a difference, though, between the average price paid and the top

0: price paid? What do you think's behind that?
1: Yeah, look, there always is, a very big difference between the average that we get, because obviously averages of a sale take into account everything. But when we look at, the top price for a lot of the sales, people have probably paid two to maybe three times higher than the average, and that's driven, I think, very much by the fact that there are seed stock producers who are looking for elite genetics to come back to their program. They're looking for new lines. They're looking for outcrosses, and they are prepared to compete for those bulls to ensure that they can come back into their program. And that always puts, a fair bit of competition back into the top end of those bulls, because the elite guys are, the elite genetics are really in demand. So having those in a sale, an open sale where anyone can compete for them, always does add a bit of interest and does put some strength into those sales.
0: If farmers are listening to this and thinking, well, the average price is $10,000, is it fair to assume that that's what you need to buy a good bull in 2026?
1: Look, I think there's a couple of things probably in that one, Josh. Firstly, remember that averages are exactly that, they're the average. If we're looking to make genetic progress and we're trying to select bulls that are better suited for our identified breeding objectives, quite often we're going to be looking to be paying a little bit more than what the average price is. The average price is a good, guidance as to, if you like, getting into a run of bulls. But if you're looking to particularly try and push your program forward, you really will have to invest a little bit more in your genetics.
2: Alistair Rayner, principal at Rayner Ag, speaking to Josh Becker. And you can catch that full story after midday today on the New South Wales Country Hour. And that's the Rural Report for today. 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It's 6:30, time for your ABC local news.

0: ABC Southeast News. Good morning, I'm Adrian Redden. The family of 95-year-old Claire Nowland, who died after being tasered by New South Wales police in Cooma in 2023, fear there are still gaps in training and policies around taser use for officers. Grace Tobin has more.
1: Claire Nowland was tasered by police officer Christian White at an aged care home after wandering the corridors holding a steak knife against her walker. While he's been sacked and convicted of manslaughter, a coronial inquest is now approaching, and Miss Nowland's son, Mick, says his family hopes for meaningful change to police policies and training.
2: I think to prevent ever this happening again, they need better training and maybe more training. It shouldn't have ever happened.
1: An investigation by Four Corners has found tasers, which are now carried by officers in every state and territory, are being used in situations they were never intended for.
0: There will be more on that story on the ABC's Four Corners program tonight at 8:30 p.m. A union has filed an application for a stop bullying order against Snowy Monaro Regional Councillor Andrew Thaler in the Industrial Relations Commission. Isla Evans reports.
3: The order against Andrew Thaler marks the first time an application for a stop bullying order has been made in the Industrial Relations Commission against a New South Wales councillor in local government. It comes after the Industrial Relations Act was updated in 2025 to allow for workplace bullying claims to be made to the New South Wales IRC. The ABC understands the application against Mr. Thaler has been made by the Development and Environmental Professionals Association on behalf of a council staff member. In the IRC last week, a two-day hearing was scheduled for mid-May.
0: A fisherman has been rescued after falling off rocks at Tura Beach headland on the far south coast. Authorities were called on Saturday afternoon to reports an 18-year-old had fallen off rocks into the water and required rescuing after getting stuck on nearby rocks after the incident. He was taken to Southeast Regional Hospital in a stable condition for further assessment and to be treated for potential hypothermia. Hospitals in the

0: Southeast are trialling a new way to boost the regional healthcare workforce through a hands-on traineeship for HSC students considering a career in medicine. The Southern Local Health District has introduced the two-year traineeship at hospitals in Bega, Bombala, Braidwood and Maruya. The program requires students to attend TAFE alongside their high school studies and eventually earn a certificate three in nursing or allied health. Southeast Regional Hospital Director of Nursing and Midwifery, Sarah Little, says it's a stepping stone to a profession in healthcare.
1: They're a big part of our workforce. So they get paid to come to work. They work with us one day a week. They still have to keep up with their schoolwork as well. And they complete a certificate three. And then that transition through into hopefully their journey into healthcare and keeping them local and in our regional area.
0: The multi-million dollar Bega Sporting Complex will officially open on May 30. The nearly $21 million facility, jointly funded by the local council and state government, was meant to open in December but experienced delays. The upgrade includes a new indoor court as well as change rooms, club rooms and dedicated spaces for timekeepers and media. Council's Parks, Aquatics and Recreation Manager John Grady says they're taking inquiries for bookings in the lead up.
2: We want people to be able to use it as soon as it's able to be used. We don't want to hold people up from actually using the facility, particularly the outdoor sports clubs that are in season now and want to get on and use the overs.
0: And Far South Coast oyster farmer Bernie Connell has taken out the prize for the biggest oyster at the Naruma Oyster Festival for the third year in a row. Eight contestants took to the stage over the weekend, with Mr. Connell's winning entry weighing in at 2.66 kilograms. His entry, however, did not eclipse his 3-kilogram world record that he set at the festival in 2024. Mr. Connell says the winning oyster, named Pride of the Clyde, will go back in the lease to be looked at again next year.
3: It's my favourite little oyster. I found her lying in the mud 12 years ago and picked her up and felt sorry for her and put her in a basket. And now she's 2.5 kilo. What a great little oyster.
0: High chance of rain across the southeast today. Bega 26, Cooma 18.
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6: Good morning. Hello, hello. Coming to you from Jirangarnj land this morning. May the Force be with you. It's Star Wars Day, Monday, the 4th of May. I'm wondering, have you ever had a close encounter with dolphins? I mean, isn't everybody instantly happier with the effect of seeing dolphins frolic in the ocean? I'm wondering, have you ever been up close and personal with dolphins? Or have you had a special moment with them? I'd love to hear it. You can call in 1300 810 222, or if it's a bit too early to pick up the phone, send us a text 0467 922 684. And after 7 o'clock this morning, Southeast great grandmother Claire Nallan died after being tasered by a New South Wales police officer. We are going to go deep inside the booming multi-billion dollar officer. We are going to go deep inside the booming multi-billion dollar taser industry ahead of that Four Corners investigation that's on the ABC this evening. Did you get any rain overnight? I woke up in the middle of the night smiling with the sound of that rain, and then leaving the house very early this morning, the smell of it having dampened everything was just absolutely delicious. Well, Grandpa Andy in Bega has texted in saying it rained a bit on the old quarter acre block last night in Bega. Hope to be able to replace the childhood persimmon tree and more from the 1960s. Thanks for your text. You can text in as well on 0467 922 684. Always love to hear how many mils you've got in the gauge. Well, Bob near Candelow got 1.5 and says the weather there at the moment is no wind, scattered middle level cloud, temperature 15 degrees. And Chris Good morning. In Cooma says, I tipped out 2 million.

0: This morning, not bad. It's 12 degrees, partly cloudy, with occasional light gusts. I did have a good weekend. Thank you, Chris. And Irene in Timbilica says, big fog here this morning. It's 16 degrees. There's 4.6 mils in the gauge. More rain overnight than we had for the whole month of April. Is that right? Well, more's coming.
1: ABC Southeast weather.
0: It's a partly cloudy day across the southeast, with a very high chance of rain in the snowies, becoming less likely this afternoon. Snow falling above 1900 metres later this evening. Winds north to northwesterly up to 25 k's an hour, tending west to norwesterly up to 30 in the afternoon and evening. For the south coast, a very high chance of showers, becoming less likely in the late morning. The chance of a thunderstorm in the south this afternoon, and light winds north to norwesterly up to 20 k's in the morning and then becoming light in the late afternoon. Our top temperatures have got Bega getting up to 26 degrees today. Batemans Bay, Eden and Marimbula, you're looking at a top of 25. For Naruma and Maruya, a maximum of 24. Cooma, 18 degrees for you. Bombala, 19. For Jindabyne, a maximum of 17. Perisher Valley, 9. And Threadbow Top Station getting up to 7 degrees.
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0: It's 21 minutes to 7 on your ABC Southeast Brekkie, and here to tell us what's making news is Daniel Bingham. Good morning.
5: Good morning, Alice. Happy Monday. First of all, let's head to the beach. And you might be aware that this year, 2026, it's already been a busy year for sharks. Right back at the start of the year, we had those four shark attacks across New South Wales beaches within about 48 hours. Mm. And last year, of course, tragically, we lost surfer Mercury Silakis. Well, the family of shark attack victim Mercury has welcomed a new initiative to train surfers to operate drones for beach surveillance of sharks. Mercury died just before Father's Day 2025 when he was mauled by a great white shark. His twin brother, Mike Silakis, says that if there had been a drone in the sky on that day, his brother would still be alive. Mike, along with his brother's widow, Maria, joined authorities in announcing a community-led surveillance program where they'll be training surfers to operate these drones to spot the sharks and identify what kind of sharks. Obviously, there's a few species that are of particular concern. And it's hoped that this is going to ensure year-round protection at our beaches, even beyond surf patrols. Training started in Sydney's northern beaches, and it'll later be rolled out to beaches along the north and south coasts of New South Wales. So who knows, by this time next year, we could have, surfies with drones.
0: Yeah, I wonder if they'll be across all beaches in New South Wales. I mean, here on the south coast, they're very sparse, so...
5: Yeah, I don't know. I mean, we've obviously got some fantastic drone photographers down here who are already out and about and do a good job of letting people know if they do see anything dodgy in the water. There's those dorsal fin, location sharing apps, so if you do spot something, you can drop a pin on the app and let people know, hey, there might be a shark in the in the water near this beach or that beach. And so these kinds of community initiatives, I mean, like, who better to ask than the people who are in and out of the water all day, right?
0: Yeah.
5: Mm. The budget is less than 2 weeks away, the federal budget. So there's some potentially some big changes on the way. Prime Minister Anthony Albanese is preparing to break an election commitment and overhaul property tax perks in the May budget for 2026. The government is widely expected to use the upcoming budget to wind back negative gearing and the 50% capital gains tax discount, which have combined to encourage investors in the property market. I could probably just about explain the 50% capital gains tax discount to you, Alice, but please don't ask me to explain negative gearing.
0: Nobody can.
5: Yeah, you and I, we're both millennials, right? We did some quick maths earlier and we figured this out. Just scraping in under the bar. And Gen Z and millennial voters now outnumber baby boomers at the ballot box. Mm. And Mr. Albanese says he wants to give those younger voters a fair crack at owning their own homes. We finally did it. You know, we finally have the numbers to make politicians care about what we think. It's taken longer.

0: Before the last election, Mr. Albanese ruled out changes to negative gearing used by about 1.1 million landlords, telling reporters that the policy was off the table. But since then, the government sort of rolled back that hardline approach. They've sought to reframe this debate by talking up the need to address intergenerational inequality. When asked about prospective changes to property tax perks, the Prime Minister didn't rule out grandfathering existing investment properties, which would exempt them from those changes. I guess it's a way of trying to have your cake and eat it too. You say, don't worry, if you already own investment properties, you won't be affected. It's just ones going forward, you might not get quite as big of a tax discount on them.
1: But how interesting, financially stressed out millennials may now outnumber boomer landlords.
0: Yeah, well, to be honest, I think financially stressed out boomers probably outnumber boomer landlords. It's just that, historically the property market's been a very big source of investment in Australia since the 1990s, and so you want to keep the money happy, don't you? Going back to the water, but inland this time, did you know that Australia actually has its own giant predatory fish?
1: No.
0: There's a lot of fishos out there who are probably going, yeah, come on, mate, tell us something we don't know. But Murray cod, they're Australia's largest riverine fish. They can grow up to 1.8 metres long, which is as tall as I am, and weigh over 50 kilos. And as the name suggests, they're found across the Murray-Darling Basin, Murray River cod. But during the 1970s, they almost disappeared because of overfishing, altered water flows from construction like the Lake Hume Dam, and habitat degradation. But now new surveys from the Victorian Fishing Authority suggest the cod are having a resurgence. One electrofishing survey in the Ovens River found more than 110 Murray cod per kilometre. That's a lot of cod. They've also recovered in New South Wales, significantly in the Murrumbidgee and Edward Rivers, although the Darling River is still a bit neglected, according to one top scientist, that's still missing its top predator. They're really important because, obviously, when you take the apex predator out of any system, the whole food chain gets out of whack.
1: Yep.
0: But not only do they have an important role as sort of part of the natural biodiversity of the rivers, they're also really important for controlling an invasive species, which you're probably familiar with, European carp, which have totally taken over parts of the Murray-Darling Basin. The population's just exploded since they were introduced around the 1970s, I think. And part of that is because the cod aren't there to control them. But where the cod have recovered, the carp tend to sort of disappear a bit because they're very tasty.
1: Could these 1.8 metre long Murray cod chomp on a human? Has that happened before, do you know?
0: I don't think they're that interested. Although, actually, sorry, this is me putting on my watching too many nature documentaries nerd hat. You don't actually need to have a very big fish to drown a human. This is a bit grim for 6:30 in the morning, I'm sorry. But people have found that, people have disappeared from fish. Catfish in particular. Wow. Australia doesn't have any big catfish, don't worry. But in Europe, for example, the Wells catfish, which can grow to 6 feet long, which is about the same 1.8 metres. If a fish is big enough to get your foot in its mouth, it only needs to be about the third the size of you to pull you under the water, because fish are much better swimmers than we are. Oh,
1: obviously, that's a given. Well, look, I don't think anybody delights in being in the ocean and seeing a shark, as we've spoken about earlier, but what about dolphins? Have you ever been swimming with dolphins?
0: Never, Daniel? Swimming. The first time I've only been whale watching a couple of times, and the first time we didn't see any whales, but we did see some dolphins, which was lovely.
1: They make you so happy.
0: I mean, they seem like they're enjoying themselves.
1: They are. They're enjoying themselves. And look, lots of other people enjoy themselves when they see dolphins. And coming up in our next 15 minutes together, we're going to be talking about dolphin census, dolphin surveys.
0: All right. Well, let's find out.
1: Thanks, Daniel.
0: Thank you, Alice.
1: On ABC Southeast, it's 14 minutes to 7. If you love seeing dolphins, or you've had a dolphin encounter that's been really special, I would really like to hear it. You can call in on 1300 810 222 or text on 0467 922 684. This is the Beach Boys.

0: That's a previously unreleased song from the Beach Boys. It's We Got a Groove. They recorded it in 1977 and it was just released last year in 2025. And you're hearing it on ABC Southeast Brekkie with me, Alice. It's 11 minutes to 7. If you're an ocean lover, a beach walker, a boater, or just a citizen of a coastal community, then the very first New South Wales Dolphin Census wants you. Isabella Keski-Franti is from the Dolphin Research Australia, and together with National Parks and Wildlife, and on one day in May, they're asking everyone to go looking for dolphins. Isabella, good morning.
1: Good morning, Alice. Thank you for a lovely introduction.
0: Well, thanks for doing the work that you do. I imagine it's a lot to get your very first census, your very first dolphin census up and running. How has it been to get you to this point?
1: It's been hard work and effort, but I think, Alice, the key point is actually collaboration. So we have had incredible collaboration, mainly from our partners, as you said, the New South Wales National Parks and Wildlife Service. This event is also proudly, funded by the New South Wales Marine State Management Strategy. So their teams have been on board with us, not to mention all the groups and all the experts in this field, lovers in this field that are putting the efforts together to support this initiative. But it's been hard work for the last year, actually.
0: I bet. And this is citizen science. What are you asking our coastal citizen scientists to do on this particular Saturday? It's May 30th.
1: Yes, as you well defined, we ask anyone that is keen to participate on our survey to spend at least 15 minutes of their time on that day on any point of our coastline. That will include bays, estuaries, and headlands. We have a training range that is offered on different modes. For example, for the South Coast, we would have the webinar that is happening on the 27th from 6:30 to 7:30 p.m. But we also have this beautiful, comprehensive, self-paced e-learning mode that anyone can do at their own pace and at the time that most suits them. And in that way, they will be fully prepared to do the survey, which is very simple, but we want to make sure that everybody collects data consistently so that this all the information can provide valuable input into the data, filling gaps that are at the moment crucial for us to gain better understanding to support conservation strategies, better management strategies, and also for us as citizens to

0: understand better about the dolphin populations and local dolphin communities of our own local areas. This is crucial if we really want to activate the stewardship and conservation efforts coming from everyone, because that's how we can shift our culture and better understand and hence protect not only the dolphins, but the whole marine life in our oceans.
1: It's 8 minutes to seven, and on ABC Southeast Brekkie, we're chatting with the co-founder of Dolphin Research Australia about the very first New South Wales dolphin census. Isabella, you mentioned some training that people can do. They could do it face to face, but in the southeast, it's more likely that we'll do your training online. I'm wondering, is it mandatory to do this training if people are signing up, or if folk are out and they just happen to see dolphins, can they put their data into the census?
0: Good question, Alice. The training is mandatory, not only because the method and the protocols of the survey should be consistent, even though they are simple and it would take minimum of 15 minutes. We still want everyone to be able to, for example, identify the species, because not all the dolphin species are our beautiful, bottlenose dolphins, the Indo-Pacific bottlenose dolphins. Actually, here in New South Wales, we would have at least 19 of the 38 species that occur globally. So 19 of these 38 species of dolphins that we find worldwide actually can occur in New South Wales. So it will indeed require a little bit more of knowledge so that everyone can identify the species that they actually are sighting. And not only that, but also the behavior, the number of individuals. Are they adults? But it's very simple. Once you go through this beautiful, comprehensive training that we have offering online, as I said, there will be this online opportunity to do the virtual training on the 27th of May, 3 days before the census, from 6:30 p.m. to 7:30 p.m. And if that date doesn't suit some, they can actually do at their own pace on the days they want our e-learning component, and it's all free. So they can just go there, do their training, then register. And also, because we must cover the safety protocols, because safety comes first, we want to make sure that everyone that goes to the headland or go out on their vessels, they really fully understand the safety aspects of themselves, but also how to be near these animals and wildlife in general, and still respecting their safety and their welfare. So, yes, but it's very, very simple to follow the protocols, very straightforward. And once they get the data, they enter the data on the website, it's also very straightforward. And they'll be able to actually see on the map where they are once they register, and also other members of the community that will be doing the surveys on that location on that day. So that's also very exciting, because it really shows this snapshot of all the dolphin lovers on the coast participating in the survey and at what locations they will be on that day. So that kind of strengthens this network as well.
1: We're speaking with the co-founder of Dolphin Research Australia about the very first dolphin census that's happening May 30th. And you can sign up to be a citizen scientist and do a little bit of training. Finally, Isabella, I am asking listeners on ABC Southeast Brekkie this morning about their encounters with dolphins. I'd like to ask you, what's been the most breathtaking or special encounter with dolphins that you've personally had?
0: It's really a wonderful question, because here in New South Wales, as we've got all these species, and sometimes it's very special to actually see the interspecies interactions. So, for example, now the whales, the humpback whales, are coming, and many times, depending on where you are, if you are on a headland, for example, you may actually see some beautiful humpback whales coming and interacting, socializing, and playing with pods of our beautiful Indo-Pacific coast bottlenose dolphins. So these interactions, interspecies that we know so little about, are also another level layer of understanding of how social these animals are with other marine mammal species in the water, how they can play, socialize, and communicate. And we hope that by collecting all this data, we'll be able to even see more amazing encounters as such.
1: Well, good luck.
0: Dolphins and other species.
1: Good luck with the census, Isabella, and thank you so much for chatting with us on ABC Southeast this morning.
0: Thank you so much, Alice, and join us as well if you can.
1: Yes, that's May 30th for the first New South Wales dolphin census. I'd love to know from you if you've had a special encounter with a dolphin. Give us a call on 1300 810 222. The first Where Am I clue is about to drop.
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1: Clue number one for Where Am I is born in 1978. I've spent my whole life on the same property near Bunyan in the snowy Monero. Where am I? You'll find another clue after the news. But before that, we'll get a coastal waters forecast from John at Marine Rescue Naruma. G'day, John.
7: Hi, Alice. I will just run through what we've got quickly.
1: Great.
7: Overnight minimum was 18. Temperature now is 19.5. Wind direction is north-northwest at 9 knots. Visibility is 10 kilometres. But clearing. Rainfall was almost a mil in the gauge, just about 0.8. Cloud cover was, it's about half, about 5 octaves. The sea is 1 metre. Swell is the northeasterly at 2 metres. The bar conditions are moderate to rough, so not too good. Next tide is 10 o'clock, 1.3 metres high. The wind, Montague Island, the wind direction is northerly, 16 to 20 knots, barometric pressure 1013 and steady, and the temperature of the island is 20.4. And well, no warnings.
1: Excellent. Thanks, John. We've just got a couple of seconds until the 7 o'clock news, but do you ever see dolphins at Marine Rescue Naruma there from your vantage point?
7: Yes, we do. We see them. They sort of compete for wave space with the seals.
1: I bet they do.
7: On occasion, so there's seals and dolphins, yes.
1: Thanks, John. It's news time now.

0: It's 7 o'clock. Good morning. Tony Matthews with ABC News. The Federal Treasurer has moved to set expectations around cost of living relief in this year's budget, saying the Albanese government is focused on saving more than it spends. Political reporter Samantha Dick has more.
1: With the May 12 budget looming, Jim Chalmers is warning Australians not to expect significant cost of living handouts, saying this year's budget will be characterised by more savings and more spending restraint. The government is expecting a substantial increase in revenue, partly driven by higher inflation and higher prices for commodities during the Iran war. But while the war will raise money for the government, borrowing costs have also risen due to Australia's inflation woes and the flow-on effects from the conflict. Mr. Chalmers says savings will be used to pay down debt and fund essential services and national security.
0: The prevalence of anti-Semitism in Australia will go under the microscope today when the Royal Commission begins public hearings in Sydney. Gavin Coote reports.
2: The Royal Commission into Anti-Semitism and Social Cohesion was called to examine the circumstances surrounding the December 14 attack during a Hanukkah celebration at Bondi Beach. An interim report was tabled last week dealing mostly with counter-terrorism and policing and delivered 14 recommendations. The inquiry will now begin its first block of public hearings, set to run for 2 weeks, and will hear from people with a lived experience of anti-Semitism. It will also examine how anti-Semitism is monitored and reported.
0: Iranian state media is reporting that Washington has sent a response to Tehran's latest proposal to end the war, a day after US President Donald Trump said he would probably reject it. North America correspondent Lauren Day reports.
3: A spokesman for Iran's foreign ministry said Tehran was reviewing Washington's response to its 14-point proposal, but confirmed the country's nuclear program was not part of the negotiations. That's significant because US President Donald Trump has previously said there would never be a deal unless Iran abandons its nuclear program. Overnight, the president raised doubts Iran's latest proposal would be acceptable because, quote, it had not yet paid a big enough price for what they've done to humanity. The White House is yet to comment on Iran's latest claims. Lauren Day, ABC News, Washington.
0: President Trump has meanwhile announced that the US will free up ships stranded in the Strait of Hormuz in the coming hours. He says it's a humanitarian gesture as many of the ships are running low on food. The Prime Minister of Japan has landed in Canberra for high-profile talks with Anthony Albanese. Here's Foreign Affairs reporter Stephen Jedgetts.
4: Prime Minister Suniya Takeuchi and Anthony Albanese will today hold annual talks at Parliament House in Canberra. They'll celebrate 5 decades since the two countries signed the landmark Basic Treaty of Friendship and Cooperation, which laid the foundations for today's booming relationship. They're also expected to make new commitments to bolster economic security, although the details aren't yet clear. Australia and Japan have already moved to rapidly deepen defence ties as Tokyo sheds many of the pacifist constraints imposed by its post-war constitution.
0: The family of a 5-year-old girl who was allegedly killed by a man in Alice Springs is calling on the country's leaders not to let her death become a political argument. On Saturday, officers formally charged Jefferson Lewis with murdering Kumanjai Little Baby a week after she disappeared from the old-timers' town camp. The 47-year-old remains in custody and is due to face court tomorrow. Her kinship grandfather, Robin Japananga Granitz, is asking for leaders to be respectful while the community is engaging in sorry business.
5: We too need to work together on this, on many issues facing our people and communities here in Central Australia. But our little baby's passing must not become a politician argument.
0: A $1 million reward is being offered for information about the mysterious disappearance of a New South Wales woman almost 30 years ago. Murray Olds has more.
6: Detectives from the Unsolved Homicide Squad began searching for Marion Barter, also known as Florabella Remarkle, in 2019. But the last confirmed sighting of the then 51-year-old was nearly a quarter of a century earlier, in late 1997. Police say Ms. Barta officially changed her name in May that year and flew from Brisbane to Britain the following month. They believe she returned to Australia in August and was seen by a family member driving a car with a tall male passenger. Her bank account was accessed at the time, but she's not been seen since. A subsequent inquest determined Ms. Remarker was deceased. Police hope a $1 million reward will help solve her mysterious disappearance.
0: Shots have been fired into a home at Lake Macquarie near Newcastle overnight. Blake Doyle reports.
7: Emergency services were called to a home on Dixon Street, Charlestown, around 11:40 last night after reports of shots being fired. Lake Macquarie police say multiple shots were fired at the house before a red ute left the scene on Cahiba Road. It's unclear how many people were in the house, but no one was injured. Police are on the scene this morning and an investigation is underway into the circumstances of the shooting.
0: The family of 95-year-old Claire Nowland, who died after being tasered by New South Wales Police in 2023, fear there are still gaps in training and policies around taser use for officers. The ABC's Grace Tobin has more.
8: Claire Nowland was tasered by police officer Christian White at an aged care home after wandering the corridors holding a steak knife against her walker. While he's been sacked and convicted of manslaughter, a coronial inquest is now approaching, and Miss Nowland's son, Mick, says his family hopes for meaningful change to police policies and training.
9: I think to prevent ever this happening again, they need better training and maybe more training. It shouldn't have ever happened.
8: An investigation by Four Corners has found tasers, which are now carried by officers in every state and territory, are being used in situations they were never intended for.
0: Two long overdue train station upgrades in Sydney Southwest have been given the green light, with lifts and accessibility features coming to Carrumah and Yennora. The Minns government says the stations, both built in the 1920s, have never been fully accessible. The upgrades will include new lifts, improved pathways, better lighting, CCTV and accessible facilities. Transport Minister John Graham says the stations are well overdue for an upgrade.
10: This is part of an $800 million program, the Safe Accessible Transport Program,

0: moment, there's 15 projects which are funded as a part of that for delivery. 16 we're designing. So it's part of this broader program.
1: Transport officials say a quarter of a million commuters every month are expected to use a newly restored bus route in Sydney's bustling northwest. The new Route 52 will connect Parramatta and the CBD via Ryde from June the 21st, restoring the old M52 metro bus service that was axed by the former state government. It will run 24 hours a day, 7 days a week, with services every 10 minutes during the day. Transport Coordinator General Howard Collins says it's a crucial link in an area with few other public transport options.
2: Unfortunately, the trams finished here in the 50s, but Ryde has always been a bus connector network. And what we want to do is reinstate that connection with Parramatta and give the opportunity for locals to make either short trips or connect with some of those new shopping centres.
1: Now, time for sport with Mark Adnall.
3: Penrith has consolidated top spot on the NRL ladder, beating Manly 18-16 at Western Sydney Stadium. Penrith coach Ivan Cleary says it was a tight contest.
4: Lots of last plays where we just couldn't quite get play done for whatever reason. Some were a bit bad luck, but some were just bad play. And to their credit, they were competing all the way to the end as well. So I think it was a pretty good game. I'm certainly happy to get away with that one.
3: Elsewhere, Cronulla thrashed the West's Tigers 52-10 and Newcastle defeated South Sydney 42-38. Australia's Oscar Piastri has finished third at the Miami Formula One Grand Prix behind Mercedes World Championship leader Kimi Antonelli and McLaren teammate Lando Norris. The Gold Coast Suns have wrapped up round 8 of the AFL with a 20-point win over the GWS Giants, and Sydney has defeated Melbourne by 17 points. The Melbourne Vixens have defeated the Giants 66-64 in Super Netball, and West Coast had a 58-54 win over Sunshine Coast. And Brisbane Roar has beaten Wellington Phoenix 2-1 in the first leg of their semi-final in the A-League women's soccer competition.
1: And the Australian share market is expected to open down around 23 points ahead of a two-day Reserve Bank Board meeting that's widely expected to culminate in another interest rate rise tomorrow. To the weather, showers in the northeast, showers or rain with isolated thunderstorms about the inland and southern ranges extending to the coast. Sydney's weather, cloudy with showers and the chance of a thunderstorm later, a top of 24 degrees. ABC News.
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7: Good morning. Good morning. Coming to you from Jirringanj land on this Monday, the 4th of May. May the Force be with you. It's Star Wars Day. If you've just joined us, good morning. Before the news, we were talking about the first New South Wales dolphin census on May 30th, and I'd love to know when and where you've seen dolphins. Is there a really special dolphin encounter that stands out to you? I'd love to hear your stories. You can call in 1300 810 222 or you can text on 0467 922 684, just like James in Cobargo has done, saying, "Hi, Alice, beautiful morning in Cobargo. I think I told you this before. We were surfing at Brunswick Heads and could see coming towards us from Byron what looked like fish on the boil. It turned out it was a huge pod of dolphins moving north, some 100 or so in a matter of minutes. They were gone." I'd love to hear your dolphin story.
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7: Don from Brogo texted in saying, while on a tour boat in the Galapagos, the engineer called me down into the engine room where he killed the engine and we listened to a pod of at least 50 dolphins cross our path in the opposite direction. Their echolocation was making pinging sounds off the ship hull. One of the many memorable experiences in those amazing islands. And in January, we saw a pod off the Blue Pools at Bermagui, surfing in the waves beyond the seals, basking on the rocks. Oh, how excellent. Thanks so much for your texts. Keep them coming. 0467 922 684. Now, coming up in our next half hour of Brekkie Together, great-grandmother, 95-year-old Claire Nowlan's death after being tasered by a New South Wales police officer stunned not just our communities in the southeast, but people across the country. And tonight, a Four Corners investigation is going deep into the multi-billion-dollar taser industry. We'll be talking to the investigative reporter very shortly about the implications of the Claire Nowlan inquest. We've also had our first Where Am I clue. It was born in 1978. I've spent my whole life on the same property near Bunyan in the snowy Monero. Now, if you get the answer correct, you'll go in the draw for us to play a song of your choice before 8 o'clock. So Don in Brogo, need a little bit more information for you. You're almost there, but no cigar as yet. We had some others. Let me see. Yes, one listener has got it. I don't have your name there on the text line. Sorry. Oh, and another. Okay, you're getting it. The next clue will be dropping shortly.
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7: Our top temperatures today have got Thredbo Top Station getting up to 7 degrees and Perisher Valley 9. For Jindabyne, you're looking at a top of 17 degrees, Bombala 19 and Cooma 18. For Naruma and Maruya, a maximum of 24 today, Batemans Bay, Eden and Marimbula 25 and Bega a top of 26. A partly cloudy day across the southeast with a very high chance of showers on the coast, and for the Snowies, a very high chance of rain.
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7: It's 14 minutes past 7 on your ABC Southeast brekkie. The entire country was stunned when Southeast great-grandmother 95-year-old Claire Nowlan died after being tasered by a New South Wales police officer inside her aged care home in 2023. Claire's death has raised urgent questions about how and when police are using tasers and whether these weapons are as safe as we think. Tonight on Four Corners, investigative reporter Grace Tobin takes us inside the booming multi-billion dollar taser industry. She investigates how much police forces around Australia have come to rely on the device. Grace is with us on ABC Southeast now.
14: Good morning, Alice.
7: Good morning, Grace. The Claire Nowlan inquest starts next week, Grace. You've spoken to her family. Is that right? What are they expecting?
14: Yeah, that's right, Alice. The family has rarely spoken publicly since losing Claire Nowlan in such horrific circumstances in 2023. And even though that police officer Christian White has been sacked from his job and convicted of manslaughter in the last few years, the family still have a lot of outstanding questions for New South Wales Police around its taser policies and training. So important to point out, I think Christian White was actually up to date with his mandatory annual taser training, and the officer beside him that night who gave evidence at his trial, she also agreed that the use of a taser on Claire Nowlan was justified. So the family's just really not satisfied at this point that this was a one-off situation, and they want some more reassurances from New South Wales Police that this won't happen again.
7: You spoke in particular to Claire Nowlan's son, Mick Nowlan. What did he have to say?
14: Yeah, look, I suppose he really is the one who's pushing for these answers in regards to the policies and training and having that reassurance. So this is a bit of what he told me about that night.
15: Do you think your mum was a threat that night?
16: She couldn't have been a threat to anyone if she wanted to. 95 years old, 43 kilos, on a walking frame.
15: What has the last few years been like for your family?
16: Oh, it's hard to explain.
15: Yeah, that's all right. Yeah.
16: Sorry.
15: Yeah.
16: It's been very horrific, I mean, to go through what we've gone, you know, and we still toss and turn to this very day, asking us, you know, why did this happen, you know? There were so many solutions for it to be de-escalated.
7: That was Mick Nowlan there, Claire Nowlan's son. On ABC Southeast, we're speaking with Grace Tobin, ahead of a Four Corners investigation.

0: you know, tasers were meant to be a safer way for police to stop dangerous situations without taking a life. They've been in Australia now for more than 20 years, and the data, the records on taser use are notoriously difficult to obtain. But what we do have, including in New South Wales, shows a very clear increase in taser use. And so in New South Wales, for instance, total taser use, which involves both drawing a taser and discharging it, that's more than doubled in the last 3 years. So I was able to ask New South Wales Police Superintendent Patrick Sharkey about this, and this is him here responding to my question about why there's been an increase.
1: There are more tasers being used across the state by police more generally. It is a tactical option. Often, you know, it is a situation that police are confronted by angry, argumentative people, maybe violent, and they do it to protect life, essentially.
0: Should it ever be used just purely for compliance?
1: It's not a compliance tool.
2: We're speaking with Grace Tobin, investigative journalist, ahead of the Four Corners investigation airing on the ABC this evening. Grace, I'm sure you've spoken to the other side, companies that have brought tasers to Australia using tasers. Who did you speak to there?
0: Yeah, well, interestingly, and I didn't realise this until I started investigating, but there's just one company that makes tasers. So Taser is a brand, and it's made by this big company called Axon, and it essentially has a monopoly on these devices. And these days it's a $36 billion tech company in the US. Now, the man who brought tasers to Australia, though, the exclusive distributor, he is a former Victoria special operations cop called George Hatley. He's a bit of a character, George. You know, he told me, for instance, that he's been voluntarily
2: We seem to have just lost you there, Grace. We'll try and bring you back up. I think Grace was saying that this fellow George has been voluntarily tasered 13 times, but he says that tasers are actually safe. We've got a clip of George from the Four Corners investigation this evening.
3: Well, to the police, in a room full of police, I said it's like getting hit with a lightning bolt up your bum. It's just, you know, just frightening pain and severe shock of, you know, something like that. And that's what you want for pain compliancy, for sure, a deterrent. And the message goes through the community, a criminal community, that, hey, don't muck around. If they say we're going to tase you, give up, put your hands up.
2: That's George Hatley, who brought tasers to Australia. He was voluntarily tasered 13 times. And we're speaking with Grace Tobin, investigative reporter, ahead of the ABC Four Corners investigation that's airing this evening. Have we got Grace back up here? Nope. Okay, we'll try and get her up in just a little while. But in the meantime, Four Corners has investigated the company that makes tasers, Axon, and in the course of that investigation, the team came across a major security risk in the technology.
4: It could be used for ambushing the police, attacking them, escaping them, organised criminal gangs or whatever.
5: Why wouldn't Axon just fix it?
4: You would need to design a brand new device and basically replace probably most of their products with newly designed products that actually meet the specifications of Bluetooth.
2: You can hear more about this on the ABC's Four Corners this evening. That's airing tonight. On ABC Southeast, it's 22 minutes past 7. This is A Flock of Seagulls.

0: I ran so far away from a flock of seagulls on ABC Southeast this morning. I've been asking you about dolphins also, as well as seagulls, and got some great texts coming in about dolphin encounters. Steve says, my brother and I had a surf at Tabari Lake. We came into the beach and saw a pod of dolphins frolicking on the north side of the Tombolo. Went in for a swim with the dolphins. They played with us for 10 minutes or so. When they left, they were 500 metres up the beach very quickly. Ah, what a beautiful encounter. I'd love to hear more. You can text in on 0467 922 684 or give us a call 1300 810 222. Now, that's the number you're going to need to call in or text in the answer to the what am I. We've had the first clue. It is born in 1978. I've spent my whole life on the same property near Bunyan in the snowy Monero. Clue number two is I'm around 8 metres tall, 21 metres long, and sometimes referred to as the sheep catapult. What am I? Congratulations to Mal from Bega, Don from Brogo, and Anne, who have got the answer to today's what am I correct. Text us on 0467 922 684. Right now, we're heading off to the Bureau of Meteorology for our southeast weather forecast. Helen Reid is the duty forecaster there. Good morning.
1: Oh, yes. Good morning. Welcome to Monday, May the 4th.
0: May the 4th be with you.
1: Yes, indeed.
0: How's it looking for us? We got some parts of the southeast got some rain overnight, much needed rain. Of course, we're all wondering what's in store.
1: How much more? Mm-hmm. Yes, that's right. Well, it has been a little bit for a few places down towards the coastline. It's only been a millimetre or two. That's like bigger if you're lucky to even got 2 millimetres through there. Cooma also only a couple of millimetres through there. If you're up in the Parish, you would have picked up 54. Over the western side has had very much the lion's share of the rainfall. But yes, that cloud band that's drifting through associated with that trough line will bring a little bit more rainfall to this right into the southeast during the course of today. But we're only looking at it being a couple of millimetres. We're not looking at it being really that helpful. But I think just the idea of like, oh, it can actually rain. Hooray. It's not going to be particularly much, but yeah, it might just give us a sense of not completely blue sky year round.
0: Okay. And at 1 minute till the 7:30 news, what are our top temperatures going to be today?
1: Well, we're looking at getting to the mid-20s along the south coast. Bega looking at 26, Bateman's 25. Heading inland, Bombale is looking at 19 and Cooma 18, at Jindabyne 17. And then for those top locations, Thredbo is looking at a rather windy day, but 7 degrees for them. Parish Valley looking at 9 degrees. Then looking at a bit of rain, and if it's late enough, it might even be a hint of snow for the Alpine peaks today.
0: Great.
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0: That's your local weather on your local ABC. Even more local is Diane in Toowoomba texting in that there's a big fog there too. They had 6.5 mils of rain. It's currently 17 degrees. Kevin Bombala says it's 13 degrees, mostly cloudy. There's 4.5 in the gauge there, but about 1 mil of that is from recent fogs. And Steve, the semi-retired postie, says, good morning, Alice. 4 mils of delightful rain in the gauge this morning at Wyndham. 14 degrees, scattered clouds and some fog. And Steve swam with dolphins at Crampton Island. On ABC Southeast, it's time for the local news.
2: ABC Southeast News. Good morning, I'm Adrian Ridden. The family of 95-year-old Claire Nowland, who died after being tasered by New South Wales Police in Cooma in 2023, fear there are still gaps in training and policies around taser use for officers. Grace Tobin has more.
3: Claire Nowland was tasered by police officer Christian White at an aged care home after wandering the corridors holding a steak knife against her walker. While he's been sacked and convicted of manslaughter, a coronial inquest is now approaching, and Miss Nowlan's son, Mick, says his family hopes for meaningful change to police policies and training.
4: I think to prevent ever this happening again, they need better training and maybe more training. It shouldn't have ever happened.
3: An investigation by Four Corners has found tasers, which are now carried by officers in every state and territory, are being used in situations they were never intended for.
2: And there will be more on that story on the ABC's Four Corners program tonight at 8:30 p.m. A union has filed an application for a stop bullying order against Snowy Monaro Regional Councillor Andrew Thaler in the Industrial Relations Commission. Isla Evans reports.
5: The order against Andrew Thaler marks the first time an application for a stop bullying order has been made in the Industrial Relations Commission against a New South Wales councillor in local government. It comes after the Industrial Relations Act was updated in 2025 to allow for workplace bullying claims to be made to the New South Wales IRC. The ABC understands the application against Mr. Thaler has been made by the Development and Environmental Professionals Association on behalf of a council staff member. In the IRC last week, a two-day hearing was scheduled for mid-May.
2: A fisherman has been rescued after falling off rocks at Chura Beach Headland on the far south coast. Authorities were called on Saturday afternoon to reports an 18-year-old had fallen off rocks into the water and required rescuing after getting stuck on nearby rocks after the incident. He was taken to Southeast Regional Hospital in a stable condition for further assessment and to be treated for potential hypothermia. Hospitals in the southeast are trialling a new way to boost the regional healthcare workforce through a hands-on traineeship for HSC students considering a career in medicine. The Southern Local Health District has introduced the two-year traineeship at hospitals in Bega, Bombala, Braidwood and Maruya. The program requires students to attend TAFE alongside their high school studies and eventually earn a Certificate 3 in Nursing or Allied Health. Southeast Regional Hospital Director of Nursing and Midwifery, Sarah Little, says it's a stepping stone to a profession in healthcare.
6: They're a big part of our workforce. So they get paid to come to work. They work with us one day a week. They still have to keep up with their schoolwork as well. And they complete a Certificate 3. And then that transition through into hopefully their journey into healthcare and keeping them local and in our regional area.
2: The multi-million dollar Bega Sporting Complex will officially open on May 30. The nearly $21 million facility, jointly funded by the local council and state government, was meant to open in December but experienced delays. The upgrade includes a new indoor court, as well as change rooms, club rooms and dedicated spaces for timekeepers and media. Council's Parks, Aquatics and Recreation Manager John Grady says they're taking inquiries for bookings in the lead-up.
7: We want people to be able to use it as soon as it's able to be used. We don't want to hold people up from actually using the facility, particularly the outdoor sports clubs that are in season now and want to get on and use the ovals.
2: And far south coast oyster farmer Bernie Connell has taken out the prize for the biggest oyster at the Naruma Oyster Festival for the third year in a row. Eight contestants took to the stage over the weekend, with Mr. Connell's winning entry weighing in at 2.66 kilograms. His entry, however, did not eclipse his 3-kilogram world record that he set at the festival in 2024. Mr. Connell says the winning oyster, named Pride of the Clyde, will go back in the lease to be looked at again next year.
8: It's my favourite little oyster. I found her lying in the mud 12 years ago and picked her up and felt sorry for her and put her in a basket. Now she's 2.5 kilo. What a great little oyster.
2: Turning now to the weather, there's a high chance of rain across the southeast today, but a chance of a thunderstorm this afternoon on the coast. Top temperatures, Bega 26, Batemans Bay 25, Cooma 18, and tops off between 7 and 9 about the Alpine Ranges.
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0: Yes, good morning to you. Coming to you from Jiriganj land on this Monday, the 4th of May. May the force be with you. I'm filling in for Eddie Williams today, then handing over to Josh Becker for mainly the rest of the week. But in our next half hour together, if you're a fisher or fishing adjacent, where would you want fish stocks around the southeast? The New South Wales Department of Primary Industries is asking this of you. We're going to be chatting a bit about that on ABC Southeast Brekkie this morning. So if you'd like to comment or make some suggestions, then I'd love to hear from you. You can call me on 1300 810 222 or text on 0467 922 684. I'd also love to hear from you about your dolphin encounters. We've had some great texts in on the text line 0467 922 684. Andy in Bermagui says, coming back from Wollongong in the boat, I saw an albino bottlenose dolphin. He always had about three or four mates with him. We were hearing earlier on our ABC Brekkie from Dolphin Research Australia about the dolphin census that is coming up on May 30th. And as they were saying, you need to have a little bit of training in order to take part in the citizen science research, because there's so many different types of dolphins that you need to look out for, like Andy's albino bottlenose dolphins. How wonderful. Also, Greg from Pambula Beach was showing a mate a reef at Ulladulla when a dolphin jumped over his shoulder. Ah, oh, surely that is good luck. Better than bird poop. On ABC Southeast, have you had a dolphin encounter? Please text in on 0467 922 684 or give me a call, 1300 810 222. We've also had the Who Am I clues. The first one was, or what am I? I was born in 1978. I've spent my whole life on the same property near Bunyan in the snowy Monero. I'm around 8 metres tall, 21 metres long, and sometimes referred to as the sheep catapult. Keep your answers coming through. Quite a few of you have got it right. We will be speaking about the What Am I just before 8 o'clock.
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0: It's 22 minutes to 8 on your ABC Southeast Brekkie. Fishing is as much a part of the Southeast as skiing, surfing or oysters. So knowing what's biting and where is as important as knowing when the snow is falling or where the waves are breaking. The New South Wales Department of Primary Industries and Regional Development is putting together its fish stocking plan for 2026-27 and wants to hear from fishers around the state on where stocking should occur. And if you're talking fish in the snowy Monero, who better to ask than our own Adam Inaby angler, Cole Sinclair. Good morning, Cole.
11: Hey, Alice. How are you going?
0: Yeah, very well. Thank you. Start by telling us, what are these stocking plans? What do they mean for fishers, for anyone who doesn't know?
11: Well, if you get on the page and start reading it, I think you'll thin out the population greatly. It is a very big file with lots of stuff in. But what it means basically is that the fish stocking, which I'll look at, which is Lake Eucabine, Lake Jindabyne, and just keeping the numbers of rainbow trout. They don't stock brown trout in this fishery here, even though the browns are probably more predominant, but they do look after themselves, which they are doing as I speak. So it's about the numbers of rainbow trout they've been going to place into the lake so they can grow on, so people can catch them and have a feed of them and keep the ecosystem of bringing tourists to the snowy mountains and having them pretty happy. I've been through a lot of it. I'm still trying to decipher, because last year, because they did a major update of the gate hatchery, the fish stocking wasn't, the numbers weren't, they just weren't put in the water because they didn't produce any fish for the work they were doing on the hatchery. So I've been trying to ascertain what the numbers were the year before. I know they tipped in a lot, basically, and I'm trying to ascertain what the numbers are, and I'm still struggling to find the numbers. So I know that sounds like a dud answer, but it is really, no. Because I can't find it on the webpage, and I'm pretty disappointed in that, as in there's a lot of information there on the webpage of, stockings and what's happened in the past. And the last Lake Strategy meeting that was held was back in 2005, and I'm aware of that because it was in the committee then for the Lake Strategy Committee back then. And the talk mainly was about we'd set something in place on a five-year plan, and then we would reconvene every 5 years. So this is stakeholders and people like fishing clubs, some members of some fishing clubs, the Monero Acclimatisation Society, which is probably the backbone of trout fishing in this area, and people like myself who had a business that was deemed important to the trout fishery, that they would involve those type of people. Also the Alpine Angler back in those days in Cooma, but now been replaced by the Complete Angler. But it was all about getting an idea of where everybody was going. But unfortunately, that was the last Lake Strategy Committee meeting that was ever had. I don't know what actually happened. Well, I think I do. Trout aren't as popular as they used to be in the New South Wales fisheries, and pretty well much we got one group, which is in Threatened Species Unit of New South Wales Fisheries, which really do

0: take trout, but I mean, trout bring a huge amount of income to this area, and they cannot be snuffed out like they would like to be. And I won't rave on about it, but it's still concerning because our rainbow trout numbers have dropped in the lake appreciably in the last 2 years, and that's probably because of the hatchery not producing fish, and a couple of years where the production of fish was down because the numbers. 1 year, we 3 or 4 years ago, we lost most of the stock because the water in Gaydon Hatchery got to 26 degrees, and hence the upgrade of Gaydon Hatchery to keep the water cooler in summer and warmer in winter so they can grow fish bigger. So all that needed to be done, and I'm not disputing that, but it's been an inward mission to get rid of trout, and I know that the big picture is they want trout in the subject because the amount of money it brings to the area, but I mean, we've just got to sort it out. But I'm not
1: Well,
0: sure where it's being sorted out.
1: Cole, where can people go to if they're like you, want to try and make some sense of this and give their input into the fish stocking plan for the DPI for 2026-27?
0: Yeah, look, there's a couple of sites there's one there that talks about, and I'm just going back to it because I was reading the water group statement too, which is an issue in itself. So they're New South Wales and the Department of DPI are inviting people to make to locations to really get people involved in where they would see the fish placed and what fish. Now, I think people, if they're trout anglers or favour the trout, need to look at the Montane area, which is the only place they will stock trout because everywhere else gets too warm in summer. The cold is not the issue, it's always the warm water. So there's a map of the Montane area on this on the site for DPI, and you're going to have to go through it's a long thing. It's DPI slash fishing slash recreational slash resources and slash stocking to actually get some information
1: Yeah.
0: that you want. But
1: Okay, well, people can look it up online. Thanks for giving us your perspective, Cole. It's 7:45 on ABC Southeast. Finally, dolphins, Cole. You probably haven't seen any in the lakes, but have you ever had a dolphin encounter?
0: Yeah, remembering that before I moved to the Snowy Mountains, I lived in Noosa for a very long time. So my favourite location in Noosa for early morning, when I was quite an active person, and I still am, but I used to run the Noosa Beach, but that was back 30, 35, 40 years ago. It was a bit different then, but quite often would have some encounters when it'd cool off after having a bit of run along Noosa Beach, and have them come right in around you. And I wouldn't say the more inquisitive look at some bald bloke swimming around out there, but there's plenty of us these days.
1: There is down here on the south coast too. Thanks, Carl. Thanks for chatting with us on ABC
0: No worries.
1: Southeast.
0: Cheers.
1: It is 7:48. Very shortly, we're going to get the answer to the what am I? I'm going to give you the third clue. We've had the first. It's born in 1978. I've spent my whole life on the same property near Bunyan in the snowy Monaro. Clue number two, I'm around 8 meters tall, 21 meters long, and sometimes referred to as the sheep catapult. And our final clue number three is I am the only work of art belonging to the National Gallery that is located permanently off-site. What am I? Text in 0467 922 684 or give us a call on 1300 810 222. If you can successfully name what I am, then you'll go in the draw to play the song of your choice, probably just after AM at 8 and the 8 o'clock news.

0: 10 to 8 on your ABC Southeast Brekkie. It's time to find out the answer to today's What Am I? Our clues were I was born in 1978, spent my whole life on the same property near Bunyan in the snowy Monaro. I'm around 8 metres tall, 21 metres long, and sometimes referred to as the sheep catapult. I am the only work of art belonging to the National Gallery that is located permanently off-site. Now, Rowena, you have got it bang on. You're going to go in the draw to hear the song of your choice. Anne also got it. Look, Bemboka Postie, no, you didn't get it correct, but I could see where you were going there. And JB and Kumar, correct. And Greg in Kumar. Yes, I think you've got it right. It is. The answer is the Green Mountain Blue 2, the statue on the Snowy Monaro Highway, about 17 kilometres outside of Kumar. So how did it get to be there? Lucina Ward is the Senior Curator of International Art at the National Gallery of Australia. Good morning.
1: Good morning, Alice.
0: What is Green Mountain Blue 2?
1: It's a really large sculpture by the American artist Charles Geneva with a fascinating but simple story. The work was commissioned in 1978 by John Carl Bertzer, the then owner of the property, and its installation was overseen by the artist in 1978. Charles Geneva said at the time that Americans only knew two things about Australia, the Sydney Opera House and Blue Poles. And he considered Blue Mountain Blues as kind of tribute to Blue Poles, which he considered one of the artist's best painting and the one that in effect got away.
0: Okay, so one of our listeners who did guess Blue Poles was on the right track. Now, how did Green Mountain Blue get to be on the highway?

0: of Coomer?
1: So, as I say, it was commissioned by the grazier and then owner of the property, John Kalbertzer. And then in 1981, Mr. Kalbertzer gave the work to the National Gallery of Australia. And it was intended at that time to eventually move it to the Sculpture Garden, remembering, of course, that the building hadn't yet opened and the Sculpture Garden was under construction. So it was kind of in the run-up to the building's opening in 1982. But in short, the space was never considered quite appropriate for the work, and more to the point, it had been conceived for that space. Mm. So that very large open space. Geneva's work is, of course, really monumental, and this wonderful kind of energy that he achieves with simply four I-beams and this tension rope, this idea of movement of energy and space that he conceived the work for. So, in short, a very small parcel of land from the property was given to the National Gallery, and that small parcel of land is the space on which the work sits. So, in short, as you outlined in the introduction, the work has never moved, and it has become a kind of iconic or point of interest. And of course, we think, you know, Geneva's conceived his very, very large works for outdoor settings. So he does, in effect, have a kind of ready-made audience into the passing traffic. People do occasionally get up and go venture up the hill. It's not something we encourage because, of course, it's private property. But, of course, I think the work is best seen from the area on the roadside, when you really get the energy of the sculpture and the way in which it kind of it bridges the earth and sky in that area.
0: We're speaking with Lucina Ward, Senior Curator at the National Gallery of Australia, about Green Mountain Blue on the highway there north of Coomer. Lucina, we've just got a minute or so because I'd like to play Rowena's winning song. Rowena has won the draw for today's What Am I quiz. But just finally, the role of sculpture as public art, it can get a bit contentious. I'm thinking about Cast in Blue, Mount Gambier, which was criticised at first but then embraced by the community, all the Jeff Kennett era sculptures around Melbourne, and of course we're seeing contention around colonial statues. What do you make of sculpture?

0: Mountain Blue 2 and the work that we have in the National Sculpture Garden is a way of bringing art to people's attention. Not everyone ventures inside the gallery, but you know, our sculpture garden is open 24 hours a day, and I think it's one of the most magical places as to be. So, you know, that's the interesting thing about art. Most people don't like everything, but they can usually find something either in the collection or the sculpture garden to pique their interest. As it has your listeners' interest today. So thank you.
1: And thanks for chatting with us about Green Mountain Blue on ABC Southeast. That's Lucina Ward, Curator of International Art at the NGA. On ABC Southeast, it's 8:04. Congratulations to everyone who guessed the right answer to today's What Am I? Green Mountain Blue 2. Today's winner, though, is Rowena, who wanted to hear When the Currawongs Come Down by Slim Dusty.

0: There you go, Rowena. Thanks for all your texts and calls. 8 o'clock news is coming up and then AM, but stay tuned to your local ABC because after 8:30, we'll be talking about teenage hospital trainee opportunities. And we'll also get a personal story from the local Mother's Day Classic Run. That is all coming up on your ABC Southeast Brekkie, as well as dolphin stories. So keep those texts coming through. 0467 922 684. News time now.
1: Good morning, Tony Matthews with ABC News. The Albanese government is expected to bank any extra revenue generated by the Iran war in the forthcoming federal budget. Political reporter Samantha Dick has more.
2: With less than a fortnight to go, Treasurer Jim Chalmers says this year's federal budget will be the government's most responsible yet. The government is expecting a boost to revenue, partly driven by higher inflation and higher prices for commodities such as coal and gas during the Iran war. Budget analyst Chris Richardson estimates the boon could tip about $36 billion extra dollars into government coffers over 4 years. But Treasurer Jim Chalmers has confirmed any additional revenue from the war will be saved and used to pay down debt, now forecast to reach $1 trillion next financial year.
1: Iran is reportedly reviewing a response from the United States to its 14-point proposal to end the war. North America correspondent Lauren Day reports.
3: The ceasefire between the US and Iran remains in limbo, but the ball appears to be back in Tehran's court. An Iranian foreign ministry spokesman says Washington has now responded to the proposal it put forward last week, and Tehran is reviewing that response. Donald Trump posted on Truth Social overnight that he'd been considering the plan but couldn't imagine it would be acceptable because Iran had not yet paid a big enough price. He also suggested he may resume strikes on Iran, quote, if they misbehave. Lauren Day, ABC News, Washington.
1: Mr. Trump has meanwhile announced a project that will help stranded ships leave the Strait of Hormuz. In a social media post, he says neutral and innocent countries have been affected by the Iran war and that the US will guide their ships safely out of these restricted waterways. President Trump says Project Freedom will begin in the coming hours. Iran has effectively closed the vital oil shipping channel since the end of February, leaving some 20,000 seafarers stranded. A man will face court today after a woman was found with serious injuries in a vehicle following a pursuit in the state's west. Catherine James reports.
4: A 26-year-old woman is in a serious but stable condition after an alleged domestic violence attack. A 28-year-old man has been charged with wound person with intent to cause grievous bodily harm and a range of driving offences. Police say the man was tasered and arrested near Canamble, north of Dubbo, yesterday morning after a car pursuit when he failed to stop as directed. Police allege the man got out of the SUV with a machete. The woman was found in the car with multiple wounds and airlifted to John Hunter Hospital in Newcastle. A 4-year-old and 18-month-old also in the car are in the care of family. The man will appear at Bail Division Court today.
1: The New South Wales Greens say reducing the amount of household and industrial waste is far preferable to building a waste incinerator in the central west. Protests are expected outside State Parliament in Sydney today when an inquiry begins into the incinerator proposal. Greens MLC Dr. Amanda Conn has told 702 ABC Sydney the Public Health Association of Australia has recommended waste incinerators not be built in agricultural regions because of the risk of toxins building up in surrounding soil and plants.
5: So this wouldn't just impact people who live in parks, it would impact the surrounding agricultural region and potentially anyone who was then eating food that was grown in that region.
1: Tottenham has moved out of the relegation zone in soccer's English Premier League with a 2

1-1 away win over Aston Villa. Tottenham is now 17th on the ladder, 1 point above West Ham, with those two teams having 3 league matches left in the season. Elsewhere, Manchester United has beaten Liverpool 3-2 at Old Trafford, and Bournemouth defeated Crystal Palace 3-0. And West Australians will pay their respects today to legendary sports broadcaster Dennis Cometti at

0: 50 years in sports broadcasting, including at the ABC between 1972 and 1985. He was awarded an Order of Australia in 2019 and inducted into the Australian Football Hall of Fame in 2020. Looking at the weather around the state, isolated showers in the northeast, showers or rain with isolated thunderstorms about the inland and southern ranges extending to the coast. Sydney's weather, cloudy with showers and the chance of a thunderstorm this afternoon or tonight, a top of 24 degrees. ABC News.
1: Good morning. Welcome to AM. I'm Melissa Clark in Canberra, coming to you from Ngunnawal country and acknowledging other custodians. On today's program, a Liberal win but a One Nation surge. A Victorian by-election result sounds warning bells for the major parties. And a security flaw in police taser equipment. A hacker warns officers could be tracked by criminals.
2: Basically told them that it was a gaping hole in their operational security and that it was very easy to exploit. It could be used for pretty much ambushing the police, attacking them, escaping them.
1: But first, the family of Kumanjayat Little Baby are calling for politicians to show respect for Sorry Business while they mourn the death of the five-year-old girl. Sorry Business refers to the cultural and community protocols that Aboriginal and Torres Strait Islander people observe after a death. The man accused of the alleged murder, Jefferson Lewis, has now been charged and is expected to face court tomorrow. National Indigenous Affairs correspondent Dana Morse reports.
3: In Alice Springs, the community is mourning the death of a much-loved little girl.
4: My name's Robin Jabbanunga Granite, and I'm the grandfather of our little baby, Kumanja, little Louisa Queen, who's our little queen. And we ask that everyone, Yapa and Karia, are together in respecting this time of sorry business and mourning.
3: Kumanjayi Little Baby was found deceased on Thursday after days of frantic searching. Yesterday, police announced 47-year-old Jefferson Lewis has been charged with murder and with two other offences which cannot be named for legal reasons. Police Commissioner Martin Dole.
5: This is a horrific events and a horrific set of circumstances.
3: Lewis is expected to front court on Martin Dole.
5: This is a horrific events and a horrific set of circumstances.
3: Lewis is expected to front court on Tuesday. Now police attention is turning to anyone who may have helped Lewis evade police before his arrest last week.
5: Look, investigations are continuing. Mr. Lewis is before the court and our job doesn't stop now.
3: It's a small relief for the family.
4: The family of Kumanjayi, little baby, our queen, is very relieved that charges have been made and the man will face the court. We must now let the justice system do its work. I also ask all our politicians, leaders, to be respectful of this sorry time. We too need to work together on this, on many issues facing our people and communities here in Central Australia. But our little baby's passing must not become a politician issue or an argument.
3: Robin Jabbarunga Granite's plea comes after Canberra has begun to weigh in, with some politicians reigniting calls for a royal commission into Aboriginal communities, including Senator Matt Canavan.
6: This has been a long-standing position of the Liberal and National parties, both for a royal commission into some of the more shocking incidents we've seen, unfortunately, around our country to try and protect people.
3: Calls for an inquiry are not new and have previously been strongly opposed by Indigenous communities and the peak body for Aboriginal children. The Prime Minister says he does not support another inquiry into conditions in the Territory.
7: At the moment, people are still grieving in that community, but we know that conditions aren't up to scratch. We know that governments of all persuasions need to do much, much better.
3: Later today, Alice Springs will hold an annual parade, which Mayor Asta Hill says is going ahead with the support of the family.
8: It's an opportunity for us to wrap our arms around this family and support them

0: but also support the entire community, which is collectively grieving right now, and to acknowledge all of those people that stood shoulder to shoulder in the search for Kumanjai Baby.
1: Attendees are being encouraged to wear pink, Kumanjai little baby's favourite colour, in her honour.
2: And we encourage the parents of the little kids, little baby children, to come and to wear pink, because pink is the one that we will remember of the little baby queen of ours.
3: Robin Jabarunga Granite, the grandfather of Kumanjai Little Baby, ending that report by Dana Morse. Catherine Little is the CEO of the organisation known as SNAKE, which stands for Secretariat for National Aboriginal and Torres Strait Islander Childcare. Catherine Little, thank you very much for speaking with AM this morning.
4: Thank you. It's nice to be with you.
3: What does Kumanjai Little Baby's family and their community need at this point?
4: Oh, look, the family spokesman, Mr. Granitz, has been really clear in his intention to say thank you to everybody, and that's not only in his local community but also in Alice Springs and across the nation. And what he's asked in saying thank you is for everybody to be still and start the grieving process. What we've seen is an incredible collective coming together, and it would be amazing to see that collective process move into a collective grieving process. And that means everybody processing how they feel right now, because people are going up and down, as you do it whenever anything horrific has happened in your communities. But he knows, and that's what he's reinforcing with everybody, that right now what's really important is that we remember Kumanjai Little Baby.
3: We have seen, though, some demands from the community to address the underlying issues that are relevant here. What's the right time to do that?
4: I think once it's passed, and again, when we're listening to Mr. Granitz, who is the family spokesman, what he's saying is, when it's time, we will talk. We will talk about this. There are some incredible failings in the criminal justice system that led to this, and we can't shy away from that. We know that at this point in time in the Northern Territory, there are an additional 600 people in our prison systems. Now, they're not designed for an additional 600 people. When we look at this particular event, it is really easy to politicise, and Mr. Granitz has been very clear in his voice saying, please do not politicise the death of my child for votes. What we need to do when it's time to have a chat is ask the question, how did a prisoner get released from a prison camp 500 kilometres away with no income support, no food, no bank account, and no infrastructure around him? How did he turn up at a town camp in Alice Springs, 500 kilometres away, where it is alleged that he has murdered a child in the most horrific way? Now, that is a really tough conversation and an absolute demonstration of things like, you know, you hear the words, jailing is failing. That is what it looks like. He turned up at a town camp. We could see this in any suburb in Alice Springs, because what we know about prison systems, particularly overburdened prison systems, is they have the potential to create monsters.
3: So when it comes to having this conversation, when that time comes, what is the best way to do it, to interrogate these issues? Who should do it, and how should it be done?
4: It has to come from the community itself. You have to talk to people who are living and breathing it every day. Now, what we know is in Alice Springs, people on town camps have been saying, we are having trouble right now in that every time a prisoner is released, they're turning up at a town camp because they don't know where to go. The lack of transition services is really, really acute. Now, there are one or two in the Northern Territory, but they have no way near the capability that they need to be able to respond to an additional 600 people. We're seeing more and more people hit those prison systems. Again, when we're talking about these really tough on crime policies, it's easy to think it's just words, but it's not. It means that you're failing to address the underlying drivers of crime. And what we want is for crime not to happen. And that means investing in all the infrastructure that keep communities strong. And if you're investing in that, then you're actually doing everything you need to ensure that children, no matter where they live, are safe.
3: The Coalition's called for a Royal Commission. Is that kind of process one that you think would be helpful?
4: I think that distracts from what the family have asked for itself. They're saying what's happened is a prisoner was released and just days later it's alleged he killed a baby. So that's what they're saying is really important right now. When we're talking about really good responses to public failings, it is really important to listen to the voices of the public that was harmed. So I think that's where we really need to address it at this point in time, and it will come that time. We have never been better structured in relation to things like commissioners. And again, commissioners are far more effective than things like a royal commission. Royal commissions pay a lot of money to lawyers. They cost millions and millions and millions of dollars. They make a heap of recommendations. The Bringing Them Home report, an example of it, you know, a fraction of those implemented, a fraction of any of the recommendations that come out of those things implemented. Whereas where we have commissioners, when the time comes for them to take a look at things like this, they'll see something different and, more importantly, be able to work on it and hold governments to account as they work on solutions that are driven from the community.
3: Catherine Little, thank you very much for speaking with AM this morning.
4: Thank you.
3: And Catherine Little is the CEO of SNAICE, the Secretariat for National Aboriginal and Torres Strait Islander Childcare. You're listening to AM, where it's 15 minutes past 8. A strong result for One Nation in a Victorian by-election on Saturday has the Liberals and Nationals worried about their prospects in an upcoming federal by-election. The Victorian Liberals did hold on to the state seat of Nepean, about 100 kilometres south of Melbourne, but their share of the vote fell sharply, down 38%. David Sparks reports.
5: A victory for the Victorian Liberal Party's young leader, Jess Wilson, after her candidate, Anthony Marsh, secured the state seat of Nepean.
6: But the people of Nepean have said yes for Jess.
5: 4 years ago, the Liberals picked up 48% of the vote in this seat on the Mornington Peninsula, south of Melbourne. But at this by-election, it fell to 38%. Jess Wilson acknowledges her party needs to lift ahead of the statewide election due in November.
7: We've got lessons to learn and we need to listen to voters. And that's what I've done. I've done it on the booth every single day. I heard their frustration.
5: The results for One Nation in this Nepean by-election are hard to ignore. Its candidate, Darren Herkus, secured 24% of the primary vote. The state's Labor government did not field a candidate. Political scientist Zara Gazarian from Monash University says the Liberals will be relieved to have won.
8: While this result will take some pressure off the party and its leaders, it still points to some significant work that has to be done by the party, because it's still not a very convincing win when we look at what's happening with the primary vote.
5: Now attention turns to this weekend's federal by-election in the seat of Farrer in southern New South Wales. That vote's been brought about by the retirement of former coalition leader Susan Lee, and the Liberals and Nationals are both fielding candidates. They'll be competing not only against each other, but also against One Nation. There'll be no Labor candidate in Farrer, but there will be independent candidate Michelle Millthorpe, who polled strongly with 20% at last year's federal election. Zoe Daniel is the former independent member for the federal seat of Goldstein. She's frustrated that the Liberals and Nationals have decided to put One Nation ahead of Michelle Millthorpe on their how-to-vote

0: And not only will that cut out a really reasonable independent, but it will also deliver One Nation its first official election win in the lower house.
1: Federal opposition leader Angus Taylor has defended the decision to preference One Nation ahead of independent Michelle Millthorpe, describing it as the least worst option because she would support environmental policies that he argues will be bad for farmers.
2: David Sparks reporting there. Japan's Prime Minister Sunae Takeuchi arrived in Canberra late last night as she prepares for talks with Anthony Albanese today. The two leaders are expected to strike new deals on critical minerals as part of broader efforts to bolster economic and energy security. Foreign Affairs reporter Stephen Jedgetts joined me earlier. Stephen, what has Japan's Prime Minister said about this visit and what announcements can we expect?
3: Look, so far the Australian government has said very little about this visit. Japan's government has been a little bit more forthcoming. Japan's Prime Minister Takeuchi penned an op-ed in the Australian Financial Review over the weekend, saying that she wanted to deepen energy security and critical minerals ties. And she said that in the face of a deteriorating strategic environment that we've heard so much about, then Australia and Japan need to really strengthen resilience together. I suspect that's a word we're going to be hearing a little bit about today. Now, we don't know exactly what that means, but I suspect there'll be a lot of talk about how the two countries can strengthen their supply chains. I suspect that is going to have quite a bit to do with critical minerals, and I suspect we may well get some sort of joint declaration or a series of joint declarations on economic security. That's certainly been foreshadowed anyway in the Japanese press. And as part of that, I think we'll see new agreements, for example, in things like critical minerals. I think we're also going to see Japan pressing Australia to continue to be what they call a reliable supplier for gas. Australia is a critically important LNG exporter to Japan. Now, that, of course, could be politically sensitive here, given the Prime Minister seems to have backed away from what was a very politically popular push for a so-called gas tax, something Japan made it clear it did not want to see. And even though the government's ruled that out, it will be aware that that campaign cut through, I think, here in Australia. So we'll also have to see how the government deals with the criticisms that we've seen from climate campaigners in particular about the fact that Japan and Japanese companies make very large profits from Australian gas, including through on-selling it to the Australian market. Now, that does help buttress Japan's economic and strategic position in the region, but, of course, the argument against that made by climate groups is that it risks delaying the transition that the region needs to make. So, a lot on the table.
2: That's certainly a controversial issue. Another one on the Japanese side is that the Takeuchi government has recently announced moves to relax restrictions on weapons exports. This has been particularly controversial given Japan's long-standing pacifist approach when it comes to defence. What has she actually said about her view on foreign policy and how Japan should look at the world?
3: Yeah, this is just starting to emerge now, but we got another indication over the weekend that the Prime Minister is moving to amend or potentially dump the part of Japan's post-war constitution that is essentially pacifist in nature to become what some analysts have called effectively a normal country when it comes to defence issues. We've also seen its move to relax defence export ties. Now, Australia welcomes that. We see Japan increasingly as a really important regional player and partner, ballast, if you like, in the face of an increasingly unpredictable US administration. We've also, of course, seen the fact that Australia's now got this very important new contract buying 11 frigates from Japan, which is a big statement of faith in Japan's industrial and defence base. And of course, Australia and Japan share a big view of the world. Like Australia, Japan is worried about possible US retrenchment from Asia. It's also worried about the way China's increasingly assertive, both in terms of its naval presence, but also the way that we've seen China weaponise its economic exports. This year, in January, when Sanae Take talked about potentially making an intervention in Taiwan, China did the same thing and cut off a supply of rare earths to Japan. So when she spoke in Vietnam over the weekend during her trip there, ahead of coming to Australia, she talked a lot about Japan playing, quote, a more proactive role in the region. That presumably means not just exporting more weapons to the region, but trading more with the region and also trying to work with the region to push back against what it sees as assertive behaviour against China. And I think that will be a theme of the discussions here in Canberra today as well.
2: Stephen Jedgetts.

0: Tasers and body cameras are carried by thousands of police around Australia, but a Four Corners investigation has revealed a security flaw in the Bluetooth-enabled devices that can inadvertently reveal their real-time location to any criminal with a phone or laptop. Grace Tobin reports.
1: Outside a police station in Melbourne's inner suburbs, a phone buzzes.
2: Taser detected.
3: Axon taser detected.
2: There's a Nat car right there.
1: This man, who's asked that we don't use his name, is a hacker. And he's showing us how an app that's free to download is picking up the presence of police tasers and body cameras before we even spot them.
2: Got 10 tasers that we've picked up in the last couple of minutes.
1: He says it's an open secret in hacker and tech circles that members of the public can detect and track Bluetooth-enabled devices sold to police by a US tech giant called Axon Enterprise. He says that's because the company hasn't got the same built-in privacy settings that many other mobile devices do, like Apple iPhones. Concerned it was leaving frontline officers exposed, he emailed police, state ministers, the AFP, even national security agencies.
2: Basically told them that it was a gaping hole in their operational security and that it was very easy to exploit. It could be used for pretty much ambushing the police, attacking them, escaping them.
3: And what came of those emails?
2: I got nothing but radio silence.
1: It was initially determined that the risk was very real and that immediate action should be taken. But police executives dismissed it as a non-issue. Victoria Police told Four Corners it hasn't had any issues with unauthorised tracking of tasers or body-worn cameras over Bluetooth and that it had gone to Axon for security advice. Four Corners informed all police agencies of the vulnerability, but none would say what steps they'd taken to ensure the safety of officers.
4: I wonder how many police who are carrying these pieces of equipment are aware.
1: Dr. Emma Ryan, a criminologist at Deakin University, has spent her career researching tasers. She worries that Axon, which holds a monopoly on conducted energy devices and has hundreds of millions of dollars worth of contracts with the Australian government, has become too embedded with police.
4: They're captured. I cannot see a way in which police can separate their reliance.
1: Axon has acknowledged the vulnerability with its Bluetooth products, warning police customers on its website that operational security considerations should be made where detection may result in unintended outcomes. The company didn't respond to detailed questions sent by Four Corners.
0: Grace Tobin there, and you can see the full report at 8:30 tonight on ABC TV or anytime on iView. A growing number of small businesses are being targeted with a very modern type of theft known as fraudulent chargebacks. Business reporter Adelaide Miller reports.
5: Bronte Goodison didn't know what a chargeback was until hundreds of dollars were taken out of her account. The local artist from Sydney had sent off three paintings to an online customer in July last year when she got an email flagging a problem with the order.
6: It was like a Sunday afternoon. I was just on a walk and I was checking my emails and it was like, $460 is going back to this customer. So I like checked it. I was like, yeah, the post number's there. I packed it and they haven't emailed me.
5: She is one of the many small businesses impacted by chargebacks, a practice that was introduced around the same time as card payments to protect customers from online fraud. It is where a customer disputes a charge with their own bank following a debit or credit card transaction. They claim the transaction is fraudulent or that the item was not received or is defective. The bank then withdraws the money immediately and gives the business owner an option to dispute it. But an increasing number of business owners say the practice is being misused as a modern type of theft.
6: Looked up TikTok just to see if anyone else has been through this. So I'd seen it had happened to other people and was like, oh my God, this is so scary.
5: Rachel owns a tanning salon on the Gold Coast and says she has had nearly a dozen fraudulent chargebacks occur to her business in the last 18 months.
7: For a small business in a chargeback, yeah, it's proving to be extremely difficult because you sort of feel like you've you basically got no legs to stand on when it comes to it.
5: When a chargeback is lodged, the business is also hit with a fine, which payment expert Brad Kelly says adds up.
8: They're out of pocket for the merchant fees, they're out of pocket for the

0: fines for the fees that they get from the acquirer. Plus, they've shipped goods, which has cost them.
1: Given the average cost of a chargeback is $91, Mr Kelly says it's often not worth paying the $25 to dispute the claim.
0: The problem is that you've got a fairly low ticket price, a fairly high penalty for defending it, and this is why it gets let through.
1: The other issue, according to Mr Kelly, is that banks don't want to upset their cardholders and risk a fine from the financial regulator.
0: If you go to AFCA, they will charge the bank for your complaint if it goes that far. So the bank would make a decision and say, OK, if we just refund this dispute, you know, and the cost to us to go to AFCA is $500 or $1,000, that's a purely economic decision. They'd stay away from AFCA.
1: The Australian Banking Association says it's time for a review into chargeback regulations, with its chief executive, Simon Birmingham, stating it would promote honest conduct and protect both the buyers and sellers. And while businesses wait patiently for a possible review, they have banded together, signing a petition more than 1,600 times, calling on support from the government. In a statement to the ABC, the Minister for Small Business, Dr. Anne Alley, said, "We recognise many hardworking small businesses are being left out of pocket when claims are misused. We will continue to monitor this issue closely and consider whether current laws and industry settings are striking the right balance."
2: Adelaide Miller there. And that's AM for today. I'm Melissa Clark. Thank you for your company this morning. The time now, it's 8:30.
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5: Good morning. Good morning. It's wonderful to be with you on this Monday, the 4th of May, coming to you from Jirringunj land, but beaming out across this beautiful southeast of ours. Coming up, for 18 years of this 19-year-old's life, their mother lived with breast cancer, and now they're organising the Mother's Day Classic Run. It's fallen into their hands. We'll have that story very shortly. But also, jobs and training for teenagers. Not quite as many opportunities here in regional and rural places as there are in the cities, but teenagers here are soon going to get the chance to get on their way to becoming nurses and doctors. Now, before the news, we heard a bit about the DPI's fish stocking plan. They're asking fishers around New South Wales for input into the 2026-2027 stocking plan. And we've had some texts in off the text line, 0467 922 684. Jason in Marimbula says, "The country needs native species release, not introduced species like trout that are pushing our native fish stocks to disappear. Money can blind people to the truth. Go native, not river rats," says Jason. Thanks, appreciate your text. Also, Greg in Cooma agrees that feral fish that kill off all the other native fish should go. You drive over the hill to Blowering and you catch cod, yellowbelly and Murray crays. But because they keep stocking trout in Eucumbine and Jindabyne, they have killed out all those species. Our government should not be actively destroying our beautiful natives. Stop releasing millions of feral fish, says Greg in Cooma. Also, we were talking a lot about dolphins earlier this morning ahead of the New South Wales Dolphin Census on May 30th. I was asking for your dolphin stories. Andrew says, "Good morning, Alice. Dolphins are adept surfers. Many times over the years, I've shared waves with them and watched them surfing inside the walls of the waves from the beach. It is spectacular." I would absolutely love to see that. And Jeff in Tathra says, "Two of us surfing at Bornda while our friends were on the beach were amazed as a dozen dolphins performed aerial acrobats and surfed with us just metres away for 10 minutes. I'd still love to hear your dolphin stories. You can call them in on 1300 810 222. A brief look at the weather.
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5: A partly cloudy day across the southeast today. On the coast, a very high chance of showers, becoming less likely in the late morning. Chance of thunderstorm in the south this afternoon and light winds getting up to 20 k's an hour. For the Snowies, you're looking at a very high chance of rain today, but becoming less likely this afternoon. Snow falling above 1900 metres later in the evening and winds getting up to 25 and 30 k's an hour during the afternoon and evening. Top temperatures have got Thredbo Top Station getting up to 7, Perisher Valley 9. Jindabyne, you're looking at a high of 17 and Cooma 18. For Naruma and Maruya, maximums of 24, Batemans Bay and Eden 25 and Bega 26. 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
6: Hey Alice, the family of 95-year-old Claire Nowland, who died after being tasered by New South Wales Police in Cooma in 2023, fear there are still gaps in training and policies around taser use for officers. Claire Nowland was tasered by police officer Christian White at an aged care home after wandering the corridors holding a steak knife against her walker. While he's been sacked and convicted of manslaughter, a coronial inquest is now approaching, and Ms. Nowland's son Mick says his family hopes for meaningful change to police policies and training. There will be more on that stories on the ABC's Four Corners program tonight on ABC TV at 8:30 p.m. A fisherman has been rescued after falling off rocks at True Beach Headland on the far south coast. Authorities were called on Saturday afternoon to reports an 18-year-old had fallen off rocks into the water and required rescuing. He was taken to Southeast Regional Hospital in a stable condition for further assessment to be treated for potential hypothermia. Alpine Way beyond Thredbo is closed Monday to Friday this week for roadworks. The work will be carried out on Alpine Way between Tom Grogan Rest Area and the Siberian Chain Fitting Bay, 2 kilometres beyond Dead Horse Gap. The works include installing new safety barriers, road resurfacing and line marking. And far south coast oyster farmer Bernie Connell has taken out the prize for the biggest oyster at the Naruma Oyster Festival for the third year in a row. 8 contestants took to the stage over the weekend, with Mr. Connell's winning entry weighing in at 2.66 kilograms. His entry, however, did not eclipse his 3-kilogram world record that he set at the festival in 2024. Our ABC Southeast reporter and colleague Jacinta Cunahan was in Naruma over the weekend covering the Oyster Festival live from the scene. She even managed to eat an oyster or two while she was there for breakfast, nothing better. And saw these massive oysters in person. So if you managed to catch that over the weekend, that's what Jacinta was doing. But yeah, a super exciting day.
5: Before 10 o'clock, we'll be getting a wrap up, the highlights of the Oyster Festival. But Adrian, are you a fan of oysters?
6: Yeah, I can handle them. Mm-hmm. Yeah, I've grown into them though.
5: Okay.
6: I didn't really like them when I was younger. A Kilpatrick helps. I feel like a Kilpatrick can transition you into appreciating oysters because, you know, it's got bacon and that Worcestershire and anything with like
5: that's
6: a little
5: gateway.
6: Yeah, it's got flavouring on it. And then you can have one straight, maybe with a bit of lemon juice. I need a little something on it, I'm not going to lie. Just a little something.
5: All right, I just need it not to be in my mouth.
6: Oh, you're not into it?
5: Yeah. I'm really not into them. But I did get to the Naruma Oyster Festival and looking forward to hearing all that happened there on the weekend.
6: Yeah, for sure.
5: Thanks, Adrian.
6: See ya.
5: On ABC Southeast, it's 24 minutes to 9, we're about to hear from the organiser of the Yirrabadalla Mother's Day Classic, who herself, her mother, had breast cancer, and we'll be hearing about her story in just a moment.
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5: 23 to 9 on ABC Southeast. Brianna Shepherd's mum lived with breast cancer for 18 years, so since Brianna was about 1 year old. Brianna, now just 19 years old, is organising the Mother's Day Classic run in the Yirrabadalla. Brianna, thank you so much for talking with us on ABC Southeast this morning.
7: Thank you so much for your time today, Alice. I really appreciate it.
5: I'm sure being so young when your mum was first diagnosed with breast cancer, you probably wouldn't even remember that diagnosis point. But what are your earliest memories of living and growing up with your mum's diagnosis?
7: Oh, look, it was, I definitely wasn't aware of it for a very long time until she was, so she was diagnosed twice through my life and her life. And she definitely, she was so strong. She never let us believe that it was an issue. And so I was never too concerned about it. She was just such an incredibly strong woman, always just fighting through the breast cancer and many other issues that she had. And so, no, I never really was severely impacted by it until she got really sick later on in life.
5: What do you remember about her never letting you know that it was an issue? What was it, her care of you that spoke to that?
7: Yes, very much. Even while she was in hospital, she was always caring about us first. So I remember one day being in hospital with her and I was getting ready for work. I'd stayed the night with her in hospital and I managed to drop something in the bathroom. And she yelled at me from across the room. She goes, "Brianna, are you okay?" And I'm going, "Oh, Mum, you worry about me too much."
5: Being in hospital with cancer can be absolutely terrible, but treatment as well, cancer treatment is dreadful. That's an understatement. It's terrible.
7: Yes.
5: How did your mum get through that for so long?
7: Oh, it was definitely a journey that she went through and we had to watch quite horribly. So very many different cancer treatments, many chemos that some would succeed for a short amount of time and then unfortunately they didn't last too long. We watched, she did radiation early on in her cancer. She tried very many different things, going vegan, eating healthy, doing the natural way, but unfortunately nothing was able to help her for long.
5: We're speaking with Brianna Shepherd, who's the organiser of the Mother's Day Classic in the Yirrabadalla. Brianna, you were a teenager when your mum finally passed away. You're still a teenager. Brianna, you're 19 years old, and yet you are organising this year's Mother's Day Classic in the Yirrabadalla. How did this happen?
7: Yeah, so I work for Yirrabadalla Shire Council's events team. So I've been in contact with a lot of event organisers, one being the Mother's Day Classic of previous years. And I get in contact with them quite early, so unfortunately they weren't able to do it this year. And they asked me if I could do it, and I was absolutely thrilled to have that opportunity. I've been learning so much more about breast and ovarian cancer and what the Mother's Day Classic can do to support people. And it's just an incredible opportunity for myself to learn more about this and really tell my story. So it's been amazing.
5: What can the Mother's Day Classic do for people with breast cancer and ovarian cancer? What would you like people to know about the Mother's Day Classic?
7: So we definitely try and create that awareness of breast and ovarian cancer. It was only until 2020 for that we started our research for the ovarian cancer through Mother's Day Classic and the National Breast Cancer Foundation. And I think it's really important for people to know that so many women and even men are impacted by breast cancer. One in every 600 men are diagnosed in their lifetime. And I think that's something that people are not aware of. So it's not just women that are impacted, but unfortunately there's every day, 12 women die from breast cancer. So that is such a massive number.
5: Every day.
7: Yeah, every day. And so the Mother's Day Classic tries so hard to bring that awareness up. And successfully, there are 85 events nationwide that bring over almost 2 million people together to do a walk or a run. And so I think the Mother's Day Classic does an incredible job of making that awareness.
5: So and what does awareness do then? If the Mother's Day Classic brings about awareness, is that for women and men, as you've said, to go and get that early detection, get those checks? Is it also about needing money for research, for funding for that?
7: Yes, definitely. I think both sides of that, putting sort of that thought into people's head to do that check. It's very important. But yes, it is significantly having, creating those research experiments, everything. They've actually done over 91 research projects since the Mother's Day Classic started. So they're trying so hard to do as much as they can. And they've raised over $50.8 million for research. So they're doing an incredible job.
5: We're speaking about the Mother's Day Classic in the Yirrabadalla with the organiser, Brianna. Now, Brianna, how can people support? Obviously, people can run in the Mother's Day Classic, yes. But I'm assuming you can also watch, cheer on from the sidelines. But what about donate?
7: Yes, definitely. Go to the Mother's Day Classic website and donate. You can donate to teams, you can donate to individuals, or just donate to the foundation. And it's such... I really encourage people to come on the day and join in on the group. It's such a wonderful experience to be in that environment where so many people have had that story or are learning other people's stories, and just to understand what this impact is.
5: Will you be running, Brianna?
7: No, unfortunately,
5: I won't. Too much to do.
7: Yes, I wish I could.
5: Well, people can sign up to run. Is that the sign-up registration still available for people?
7: Yes, definitely. Even on event day, come along and we will be happy to register you as soon as we can on event day.
5: So you can sign up to run for the Mother's Day Classic, which is on May the 10th, or you can support, cheer or donate. I'm sure you can find out more information online in Yirrabadalla. They'll be running Corrigan's Beach Reserve and the run starts at 9 a.m. Thanks for telling us your story on ABC Southeast, Brianna.
7: Thank you so much, Alice.
5: On ABC Southeast Brekkie, it's 16 minutes to 9. Brianna is just 19 and she's organising the Mother's Day Classic in the Yirrabadalla in part in memory of her mum. So, of course, teenagers, they can do anything. They can also be learning how to be doctors and nurses. A new local opportunity has seen teens heading off to work at the hospital. On ABC Southeast, this is Paul Kelly and Dan Sultan. This is Every Day, My Mother's Voice. You're on ABC Southeast.
8: Every day the sun comes up, like the day before. Every day I fill my cup, stand up straight, walk through the door. Every day my mother's voice talks to me. Every day I make my choice, what to do

0: a documentary called The Final Quarter about AFL star Adam Goods. On ABC Southeast, I've gotten a text in from Terry in Maroochydore saying, did you watch any rugby league on the weekend, Alice? After hearing you talk footy on Saturday, I am the Saturday presenter. We love our footy on a Saturday. Terry says, I'd like to hear more about the Group 16 women's comp. Okay, noted for Saturday. Thank you. We were also talking earlier in our ABC Brekkie show this morning about fish stocking in the southeast, and we've got some texts in here off the text line 0467 922 684. Auntie Rhonda, who's a Narrago custodian, says, good morning, Alice. I agree with some of the other listeners. Please stop restocking our alpine waters with introduced trout. Let our native and many endangered aquatic species live. We need to respect our country and our waterways. Thanks, Auntie Rhonda, for texting that in. Also, our texter says, it would be a bonus for our area if they could stock prawns into our coastal waters. And on the local weather, Don in Brogo says, I've had 1 mil in the gauge and a small redback spider has taken up residence. It's been so long since I emptied it. My first redback in the gauge after 45 years of daily rain recording for the Bureau of Meteorology. Oh, lovely. I love spiders, especially in the rain gauges. Spiders and rain, great combo. On ABC Southeast, it is 10 minutes to 9. Hospitals in regional New South Wales are trialling a new way to boost their workforce by appealing to teenagers who may want to be a nurse or a doctor someday. The Southern Local Health District, which includes towns like Batemans Bay, Cooma, Bega, Goulburn and Queanbeyan, have introduced a trainee program at some of their hospitals. It's for year 11 and 12 students that want practical experience in healthcare even before they've graduated high school. The traineeships have only been underway for a few months, but the ABC's Adrian Reardon had the chance to meet with one teenager taking part.
1: At just 16 years old, Olivia Marshman already knows how to use a blood pressure machine.
2: Where are you going to pop the temperature probe for me?
3: Under your tongue.
2: Under my tongue, yeah.
1: Olivia is in year 11, but one day a week, she's here at Southeast Regional Hospital in Bega. She's 3 months into her traineeship, and although she's still in high school, she's already helping patients.
3: Well, I've been doing observations of the patient, so like blood pressure, their oxygen saturations, and helping them to the toilet and showering them and, yeah, just making them feel a bit better, doing things that are simple but helping them, I guess.
1: The hospital in Bega has taken Year 10 work experience students before, but they noticed a growing appetite among teenagers wanting more on-the-job experience before graduating high school. So they're now piloting a 2-year traineeship to meet that need.
2: Got the oxygen sats on my finger so we can test my oxygen levels.
3: Do you want to do that?
2: Yeah, I can do my temperature.
1: The hospital's Director of Nursing and Midwifery, Sarah Little, says she hopes it will encourage more young people to consider a career in health, especially in regional areas, which often struggle to attract and retain nurses and doctors.
2: The program supports the learning with the students. They still go through school as they would be to complete their HSC, but they are a big part of our workforce. So they get paid to come to work, they work with us one day a week, giving them a bit of a snapshot of what we do and how we provide healthcare and what does it mean to be part of a healthcare system. It also gives them a bit of an inreach into what next steps are. So they get some experience and hopefully then they'll go through into university or further study, that they like to stay within a regional and rural community, and we're growing our workforce.
1: There are 3 trainees at Bega, but there's 5 more in Maroochydore and 5 across Bombala and Braidwood, with further positions planned for Queanbeyan and Goulburn. Along with the hospital placement, students must also study with TAFE, but by the end of the traineeship, participants will walk away with a Certificate 3 in Nursing and Allied Health. Ms. Little says that means they can jump straight into the workforce.
2: So at the end of it counts towards their HSC, they gain their certificate at the end of their course, their traineeship. They will have a skill then that they can continue to grow on, and they can work whilst they're maybe at uni or doing some other supported courses, and just get an entry into workforce in general.
1: Yeah, does that give you hope that there are keen teenagers out there that want to pursue a career in the healthcare industry when you do a program like this?
2: Oh, absolutely. I mean, even just since we've begun, we've received interest from others that have said, wow, this sounds really great and I would be interested in the future. The shining star here, though, is capturing these keen students right at the beginning of their journey, being able to showcase what we do, the privilege that we have in providing healthcare to our community, and fostering that enthusiasm that they have right from the start.
1: For Olivia, she hopes to eventually explore paediatrics.
3: Either a nurse or a doctor, but definitely with kids. Mm-hmm. Yeah, I love kids and children.
1: What makes you want to do it?
3: I want to make a positive impact in people's lives.
0: On ABC Southeast, that was Adrian Reardon's story about training opportunities for teenagers in healthcare. It's 6 minutes to nine. I was also asking you earlier about your opportunities to surf with dolphins or swim with dolphins. And Stephen at Sunshine Bay has said many years ago he was surfing when three dolphins joined him on a wave for 60 to 70 metres. This is Sarah Blasco. We Won't Run on ABC Southeast.

0: Aussie singer-songwriter Sarah Blasco with We Won't Run. We love championing Aussie artists, musicians on the ABC. And here on ABC Southeast, we love our local Southeast artists. Coming up after the news at 9, we'll be speaking with local theatre makers and storytellers about their new production, Dignified Anger, Stories for a Perilous Now, taking a look at our past to explain and question our present. So stay tuned with me, Alice and Sarah, on ABC Southeast Brekkie. A brief look at our top temperatures. Thredbo's getting up to 7 degrees today. Perisher Valley 9. Bombala to Cooma between 17 and 19 degrees. And for the Yirrabadalla and the Bega Valley, you're looking at daytime maximum temperatures of 20 to 25 degrees. It's news time now. I'll be back with you after that.
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2: It's 9 o'clock. Good morning. Tony Matthews with ABC News. Public hearings will begin today for the Royal Commission on Anti-Semitism and Social Cohesion, with people with a lived experience of anti-Jewish hate expected to give evidence. Gavin Coote reports.
3: The first public hearing block, set to run for 2 weeks, will focus on the nature of anti-Semitism and its impacts on Jewish Australians. There are a dozen people scheduled to give evidence today, including people with a lived experience of anti-Semitism. Throughout this week, the inquiry will also hear from Jewish leaders, who say it is the most significant national examination of anti-Semitism in Australia's history. The hearings will also examine how anti-Semitism is monitored and reported. There will be further hearing blocks at a date yet to be announced, with a final report due mid-December.
2: The foreign minister has brushed off questions about whether Australia could acquire Japanese submarines if the AUKUS deal faces significant delays. Japan's prime minister is in Canberra today for annual leader-to-leader talks, with a focus on energy and economic security. A former Australian official has told Nine newspapers that Australia should be looking at leasing submarines from Japan, but Penny Wong says the government is committed to AUKUS.
4: We're focused on AUKUS, so that's a capability that is important for Australia. It's in our national interest. It's about having a capability that enables us to contribute to both deterrence and assurance. Those are things necessary for peace and stability.
2: President Donald Trump says the United States will begin an effort to free up ships stranded in the Strait of Hormuz in the coming hours. North America correspondent Lauren Day reports.
5: Donald Trump posted on Truth Social that the US was answering a call for help from countries which are not involved in the conflict. He said as a humanitarian gesture, the US would help guide those ships safely out of the area. He added that if the process is interfered with, that interference would have to be met with forcefully. He also said his representatives are having very positive discussions with Iran as the two countries trade peace proposals, a stark change from remarks he made a day earlier when he said he couldn't imagine the latest proposal would be acceptable because Iran has not yet paid a big enough price. Lauren Day, ABC News, Washington.
2: A $1 million award is being offered for information into the disappearance of a New South Wales woman nearly three decades ago. Marion Barter was last seen on the Gold Coast in June 1997 before travelling overseas under a new name. Police believe the 51-year-old returned to Australia weeks later but has not been seen since. A coronial inquest found she's likely dead, but the circumstances of her death remain unknown. Police Minister Yasmin Catley says the family has waited almost 30 years for answers.
6: That is a long time of heartbreak and uncertainty that no one should have to deal with. So today, police and myself are announcing an increase of the reward for Marion Barter from $500,000 to $1 million.
2: Sydney drivers are being urged to plan ahead with major changes to the Warringah Freeway now in place. A key slip lane linking the Harbour Tunnel to the Harbour Bridge has now been permanently closed. Transport officials say the peak run has gone relatively smoothly despite some delays approaching the tunnel. Coordinator General for Transport Howard Collins has told 702 ABC Sydney, overall traffic is moving well.
7: We always expect a bit of queuing as people go towards the tunnel, but the Harbour Bridge, all lanes are running pretty smoothly, I can see, and the buses are getting through nice and on time.
2: Italy's Jannik Sinner has become the first male tennis player to win five consecutive ATP Masters 1000 titles with victory at the Madrid Open. The world's number one has beaten Germany's Alexander Zverev in the final on clay 6-1, 6-2. Sinner has been in remarkable form, adding the Madrid crown to titles in Paris, Indian Wells, Miami and Monte Carlo. And Mercedes driver Kimi Antonelli has claimed his third Formula One win in a row with victory at the Miami Grand Prix. Looking at the weather around the state, isolated showers in the northeast, showers or rain with isolated thunderstorms about the inland and southern ranges, extending to the coast while lingering about the Alpine through the day. Sydney's weather, cloudy with showers and the chance of a thunderstorm this afternoon or tonight, and a top of 24 degrees. Sunny tomorrow and mostly fine on Wednesday. It's 9:05.
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0: Yes, you are with me, Alice. It's been wonderful to be with you on weekday brekkies, filling in for Eddie. For the rest of the week, you're going to have Josh Becker, and then me again on Friday before I'm back to my usual Saturday brekkie. I've loved spending this time with you on ABC Southeast. I'll be with you until 9 o'clock this morning on this Monday, the 4th of May. I love getting your texts in on anything, any comments, any talk back. And love this. John at Crackenback says, "Dear Alice, great work, wonderful quality presenting, but could we please, please have breakfast instead of brekkie? Most of us are not children. Thanks, though, for the terrific program each morning." Thanks, John. I appreciate that text. But I don't know. What do you prefer, dear listeners? Breakfast or brekkie? Do you feel like I'm speaking down to you when I say brekkie? I ask my 83-year-old mother if she'd like scrambled eggs for brekkie. I'd love to know what you think on breakfast or brekkie. 0467 922 684 is the text line. Dave from Kallaroo texted in on that number to say, "Good morning to all at the ABC. It might be worth noting that most native fish would struggle in the Alpine Lakes." This is earlier on in the show. If you've just tuned in, we were chatting about the DPI wanting to hear from fishers about the 2026-2027 stocking. Dave says they might barely survive, the native fish. They might barely survive, but they wouldn't thrive. Introduced species are better adapted to alpine conditions. Cheers, Dave, for your comment there. And in Bega, Russell has tipped 2.5 mils out of the rain gauge. We get a lot of texts at ABC Local. We also get a lot of texts about the state of the world, of course, because it weighs heavily on many of us. A lot of you feel pretty angry, justifiable anger. But what about dignified anger? We'll be talking about a new theatre production in the southeast called Dignified Anger: Stories for a Perilous Now. Also, after delays, will a southeast sporting complex finally open up to the public at the end of this month? On ABC Southeast, a listener has called in saying, "Yes, please, could we have the first meal instead of breakfast? We are not savages." Okay, terrific. Another caller has agreed with Dave, I think. Sorry, I didn't quite get that text. I'll get it back up. On ABC Southeast, it's 8 minutes past 9. A little look at the weather. Partly cloudy across the southeast today. For the coast, a very high chance of showers becoming less likely in the late morning. Chance of thunderstorm in the south this afternoon. In the Snowies,

0: A very high chance of rain, becoming less likely this afternoon. Snow falling above 1,900 metres later in the evening. Our top temperatures have got Bega getting up to 26 degrees today. Batemans Bay, Eden and Murrimbula 25. For Naruma and Maruya, you're looking at a top of 24. Cooma 18 degrees, Bombala 19. For Jindabyne, a top of 17. Perisher Valley 9 and Thredbo Top Station, you're looking at a top of 7.
1: 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And for the latest bushfire warnings, keep listening to your emergency broadcaster, ABC Radio.
0: And Roger, good morning to you at Marine Rescue Eden. How's the weather looking there?
2: Good morning. It's unfortunately a grey day at Eden with a moderate sea. I mean, the sun is managing to get through, and we're certainly predicting, the Bureau's predicting sunny weather for the rest of the week, but we do have a strong wind warning for today and for tomorrow, which is kicking up the sea a bit, about a 1 metre swell, but it's pretty choppy on top of that.
0: Okay, and looking ahead, we've got a little wind coming up. On the coast, we've got north to nor'westerlies up to 20 k's an hour, becoming light in the late afternoon. That doesn't really pose much of a problem, does it?
2: No, not really. It's just something to be cautious of. But we do have winds up to 30 knots in the afternoon and evening tomorrow. So this will continue for a couple of days. The weather itself will clear, but the water conditions will continue to cause a few headaches and, you know, take a bit of care out there.
0: Okay, terrific. Thanks, Roger. Can I get your opinion? We're doing a bit of a poll at the moment on ABC Southeast Breakfast or ABC Southeast Brekkie about whether listeners prefer breakfast or brekkie. And Gillian has texted in 0467 922 684 to say, woohoo, someone else who thinks like me, yes, great presenting, Alice, but please stop beating us over the head with constantly repeating brekkie. I'm on the verge of tuning out, says Gillian. What do you prefer, ABC Southeast Breakfast or brekkie, Roger?
2: I think it's emphatically breakfast.
0: Okay.
2: Emphatically breakfast.
0: Okay, wonderful. I've heard you. Roger that. Thanks, Roger.
2: Okay, Alison.
0: On ABC Southeast Breakfast, I am asking you if you prefer the term brekkie or breakfast for your radio. Might have to keep brekkie for the more cruisy, informal Saturday that I do. I'm hearing you loud and clear. You'd really like me to say ABC Southeast Breakfast. If anyone else has got an opinion on this, please text in on 0467 922 684. It's 11 minutes past nine. We're about to go to the theatre.
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0: Looking at the state of the world, you might find yourself asking, how did we get here? A new show at Tathra's Headland Theatre might not have the answers, but it has a few ideas. From the minds of veteran storytellers Jan Vosicki and Penny Glass, Dignified Anger, Stories for a Perilous Now, takes a look at our past to explain and question our present. Jan, Penny, good morning to you both.
6: Good morning, Alice. It's just me.
0: Oh, okay. Jan, no worries.
6: It's just Jan. Yes.
0: Just Jan. Well, good enough, Jan. Tell us, what is Dignified Anger? Where does the name come from?
6: Penny Glass, my partner in this and life, worked for 23 years in Chile, working, teaching and producing theatre in a men's prison over there, plus a lot of other theatre.
0: Wow.
6: Over there, there's a concept of, they call it la dignaradia, dignified anger. So it's responding to the ills of the world with dignified anger, not out of control rage. Mm. And it's all part of a larger Latin American concept about buen vivir, which is good living. So it's part of that. So that's what it's all about. It's responding to the ills of the world, but with dignity.
0: Well, in Latin America, there's certainly a lot to be dignifiably angry about. Digna rabia, you said.
6: Yeah.
0: What about here? What are the local stories?

0: Well, we're not responding in the show to what's happening on the news today. We're very well informed by that, of course, such as the wars and that people can't get houses, etc., and also environmental problems. But the stories we're telling are much more universal. Penny tells stories about women in Latin America who led their communities to defy mines and dams on their property, whereas we link that with a story of a woman in Tasmania whose name was Brenda Heen, who in 1972 was in all probability murdered for her efforts to save the Lake Pedder. And we tell a story that was of a man once famous on the ABC way back in the 1960s called Bill Harney. He was famous all over Australia. He was always on the ABC telling yarns. And his most famous piece was called Bill Harney's War. And it was a whole 1 hour piece that was often broadcast on the ABC about how we went to World War One and came home a very changed man. He went off as an innocent young bloke. Their horses were weak. They had no money. A crocodile pinched one of their horses. So they said, damn it, let's go to the war. They went off as blithely as that, but he came home a very wiser man, and lived and worked with Aboriginal people up north for the rest of his life. So they're more universal stories that are good for yesterday, and they'll be good well into the future. So we're not trying to do current affairs.
1: Yeah, these are the many stories of dignified anger. And that is the name of the play that Jan Vosivsky and Penny Glass are putting on at the Headland Theatre, Dignified Anger: Stories for a Perilous Now. Now, Jan, there are many ways to tell stories. You and Penny are both storytellers, but theatre is a particularly special way to tell a story. What is it that you can do in the theatre with these stories of dignified anger that you might not be able to do elsewhere?
0: Well, in a theatre, you can have complete darkness and complete silence, which is something you can't do in a pub. So there's that. There's focus, and we don't need to use a PA in a theatre or anything like that. So when it's theatre, it's not entry and exit sort of play. We're both on the stage the entire time. We're both working together the entire time. Sometimes one of us will take over for a while. But if one's telling the actual story at the time, the other of us might be backing with music, because between us we play banjo, harmonica, quena, which is the Chilean flute, and the concert flute, and harmonica, and a fair bit of percussion. So it's the two of us telling the stories the whole time. And in the theatre, for example, we tell the story from the 14th century of what is it that women desire most above all else. And the answer from the 14th century, which I won't give away now, is very surprising from that time. But that's more or less a piece of vaudeville slapstick.
1: We'll have to get along to Dignified Anger: Stories for a Perilous Now at the Headland Theatre this Saturday, May the 9th, to find out what women from the 14th century want the most, more than anything else in the world. I would say that women throughout all centuries have wanted, I don't know, equal rights, a few rights, but we'll have to get along
0: A
1: and
0: lot of women will completely identify with the answer from the
1: okay.
0: 14th century.
1: Tickets are available online via Humanitix. We're speaking with Jan about this play that you're putting on with your partner there, Penny, at the Headland Writers, Headland Theatre. I'm wondering, you're only on for one performance, one evening performance, May the 9th at 7 p.m.
0: That's correct.
1: Is there a future run? Could this be the beginning of a future run for Dignified Anger?
0: Well, we've been playing this show up and down the East Coast for about 2 years now. It started at the Woodford Folk Festival in 2023, and the night before Tathra

0: for us to remount it again next year or the year after.
1: Terrific. Well, for the Southeast audience, we can get along to see it this Saturday, May the 9th at 7 p.m. Tickets available online via Humanitix. Thank you so much, Jan, for having a chat with us about your
0: My
1: show,
0: pleasure.
1: Dignified
0: Thanks.
1: Anger.
0: Thanks, Alice. And now I will go and have breakfast.
1: Is that how you would prefer your breakfast radio to be addressed?
0: Yeah, but I'm not that worried about it, but I've got up, had a walk, and it's now time for breakfast.
1: Now time for breakfast. Thank you, Jan.
0: Thank you very much, Alice.
1: Yes, I have been asking you off the back of a text that I got on 0467 922 684 if you'd prefer your ABC Southeast breakfast to be spoken as breakfast or brekkie. Some great texts. Keep them coming. 0467 922 684. Fran in Burmese says, "Hi, Alice. It's either or on the brekkie breakfast. Your use of brekkie sounds like a lot of fun, like you, so stay with it. Let's not be too serious. There's too much of that in the world," says Fran. But Kathy from the Real Churros, well, she says, "You do you, Alice. You do you. Love hearing you through the week whilst Eddie is away." Thanks so much, Kathy. Pam, however, says, "Regarding your poll, please say breakfast." Noted, Pam. And Tina in Narooma says, "Good morning. Definitely breakfast for me, not brekkie." However, Danny says, "Sorry, other fuddy-duddies, but it's brekkie for me." I'd love to know what you'd prefer. I'm hoping that our wonderful producer, Daniel Bingham, is tallying these up so at the end of my shift today I could decide going forward, are we on breakfast or are we on brekkie? It's 20 minutes past nine. Another thing that we've been speaking about on our ABC Southeast Breakfast is the DPI stocking our waterways. Now, John in Brogo says, "Hi, Alice, what an enigma stocking our waterways, particularly within our national parks, with a horrifically aggressive predatory feral fish. What a joke. Pandering to humans who want to torture an animal by a savage hook in their mouths while angling, particularly those who throw the miserable fish back after the sport." That's John's perspective on that. I'd love to hear yours as well. You can call in on 1300 810 222. And Ray says, "I'll happily trade with you. You can keep brekkie, but please give me 20 instead of 20. It is 21 minutes past nine on your ABC Southeast brekkie. Coming up, a Southeast sporting complex, like many constructions, has experienced delays, but will it open its doors to the community at the end of May? As promised, I'm very aware of my articulation now." JB in Cooma says, texts in, "I'm cool with your signature brekkie, Alice." This is the Whitlams. Thank you for loving me at my worst.

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And if we leave now, we'll still get in. And you can find yourself a young consort.

0: Thank you for loving me at my worst. From the Whitlams, you're with me, Alice and Sarah. And I have opened up the ABC Southeast poll on if you prefer your morning, your breakfast radio show being called Brekkie or Breakfast. Diane says, thanks for a great show, Alice, but breakfast, please. And Steve says, breakfast, please. Lovely manners, listeners. Breakfast, please. I'm not too pedantic about Brekkie, but when did 20 become 20? It's not on ABC Southeast. It is 26 minutes past 9. We're also getting texts in on 0467 922 684 about DPI stocking. A lot of for and against. Greg in Cooma says, the comment native species wouldn't thrive in Eucombine and Jindabyne. Will Murray Crays need cold water to breed? They would thrive. Yabbies thrive in Eucombine and Jindabyne. They are the only natives the trout haven't killed out. Cod and yellow belly would thrive too. Love hearing your texts. Please keep them coming. 0467 922 684. Well, the multi-million dollar Bega Sporting Complex will officially open on May 30th. Construction on the $21 million facility, which was jointly funded by local council and state government, began in 2024. It was meant to open in December last year, but experienced delays. The upgrade includes a new indoor court, change rooms, terrace seating, shared kiosks, club rooms, and dedicated spaces for timekeepers and media. The ABC's Adrian Reardon caught up with council's Parks, Aquatics and Recreation Manager, John Grady, about the project.
1: Yeah, we're certainly at the tail end of a long journey of planning and construction, but we're also at the start of, a great new facility for the community. So, the work hasn't sort of finished yet, and sort of exciting to get started to see how the place is going to be used by a whole bunch of different groups in the community.
2: Can they start booking the court already, for instance?
1: We have gone out to our regular users that were using the facility prior and got expressions of interest from those and trying to work out timings and all that sort of thing. So, yeah, we've certainly been in touch with the groups that we know were using the previous facility, and we've had a few inquiries from other groups that have obviously seen the project progressing as well.
2: And when we say the official opening's on Saturday, May 30th, does that mean it will be open for public use then?
1: Yeah, it'll be open for use, and we'll be able to see people book the space, and some of the clubs may have had some use prior to that. Like we want people to be able to use it as soon as it's able to be used. We don't want to hold people up from actually using the facility, particularly the outdoor sports clubs that are in season now and want to get on and use the ovals.
2: And acknowledging there has been some delays along the way, there was plans that it would open in December and it's now opening in May, a bit later than schedule. Has that impacted at all the rollout of sport and how the venue would be used?
1: In particular, the current winter season users. So they've had to certainly make some adjustments shifting around their season early on this year, the 2026 winter season. So, yeah, appreciate their patience in particular, but also all the groups that use the facility or have been waiting to use the facility. The rugby league and soccer clubs in particular, at the start of this winter season, they were certainly disrupted, and we appreciate their patience.
2: Looking at the building, it's massive from the outset, but what can people expect or what are some of the highlights of the upgraded facility?
1: I think the change room setups for both ovals are a next level thing, particularly for the Bega Valley Shire, with how they can adjust and change depending on the needs. If there's a women's team playing at a similar time to a men's team, there's all sorts of opportunities to divide change spaces and that sort of thing. And the same goes for officials as well. The indoor court has a bunch of different markings on it. It looks a bit overwhelming when you first see it, but when sports get on there and start playing their sport, you know, they focus on their coloured lines, and that'll be really good to see the whole range of different sports used. The viewing gallery upstairs, which views, it's a two-way gallery, it views out onto Bega Rec ground. So for those big matches, and Bega Rec being our show rectangular oval, if you like, for the Shire. Like, that's a great viewing space out onto Bega Rec Ground. But that gallery also views back down onto the courts as well. So it sort of serves two purposes. The clubs are particularly excited about the kiosks. It'll be interesting to see how they get themselves set up to use those spaces and make the most of the kiosk facilities that are in the new building. Timekeepers rooms, there's a media room as well for those big games. Areas outside for media to set up cameras and those sorts of things. Yeah, lots of stuff, lots of elements to the build.
0: That's the manager of Bega Valley Council's Parks, Aquatics and Recreation, speaking with Adrian Reardon. And here is Adrian with what's making news.
2: Would you look at that? Here I am back in the studio. people who've experienced anti-Semitic attacks are amongst those expected to give evidence at the Royal Commission on Anti-Semitism and Social Cohesion when hearings begin today. The first block of hearings is set to run for 2 weeks and will focus on lived experiences of anti-Semitism and its impacts on Jewish Australians. The inquiry has already received more than 5,500 submissions, and a dozen people are scheduled to give evidence today. The family of 95-year-old Claire Nowland, who died after being tasered by New South Wales police in Cooma in 2023, fear there are still gaps in training and policies around taser use for officers. Claire Nowland was tasered by police officer Christian White at an aged care home after wandering the corridors holding a steak knife against her walker. While he's been sacked and convicted of manslaughter, a criminal inquest is now approaching, and Ms. Nowland's son Mick says his family hopes for meaningful change to police policies and training. There will be more on that story on the ABC's Four Corners program tonight at 8:30 p.m. The multi-million dollar Bega Sporting Complex will officially open on May 30. There has been some delays to the nearly $21 million facility, but it's opening on at the end of the month. It was meant to open in December, so there's been a few setbacks there, but they're already taking bookings for sporting groups who are keen to use the facility from May 30, and there'll be like a public invitation for those who want to come along to the opening ceremony as well. Alpine Way beyond Thredbo is closed Monday to Friday this week for roadworks. The work will be carried out on Alpine Way between Tom Grogan Rest Area and the Siberia Chain Fitting Bay, 2 kilometres beyond Dead Horse Gap. The works include installing safety barriers, road resurfacing and line marking. And finally, far south coast oyster farmer Bernie Connell has taken out the prize for the biggest oyster at the Naruma Oyster Festival for the third year in a row. 8 contestants took to the stage over the weekend, with Mr. Connell's winning entry weighing in at 2.66 kgs.
0: Thanks, Adrian. Did you catch Jacinta, our Batemans Bay reporter, live on the, or not live, but on the telly?
2: Yeah. No, she did fantastic.
0: Did you see her eating an oyster?
2: Yeah. She had a crack at one. Actually, if you want to watch it, she did some coverage from the Naruma Oyster Festival on the weekend, and it's on our Facebook page. There's a clip of her as she, was on live on television.
0: Just get on Facebook and search for us at ABC Southeast New South Wales if you're not already following. It's 34 minutes past 9 on your ABC Southeast breakfast. ABC
2: this is
0: Southeast
2: an interesting
0: Brekkie
2: debate.
0: We're doing a poll. I love polling listeners. I really genuinely love to hear what they're saying. If there's something that is ticking them off and annoying them, then I want to hear about it. So we're asking, do you mind the term brekkie for ABC Southeast Brekkie? You can text in on 0467922684, be part of the poll. Adrian?
2: Yeah, for sure. It's fine. Brekkie, breakfast, 2 syllables, it's fine. I feel like as Australians, we abbreviate a lot of things anyway. We just shorten things. I don't know. It's lingo. It's fine.
0: We
2: doesn't bother me.
0: Dree on brekkie.
2: Everyone has a nickname.
0: We at the ABC have quality assurance. We have a whole department dedicated to this. I wonder what they think. Do you know if we have any guidelines around breakfast or brekkie?
2: Well, at the ABC, we have a style guide, actually. And if there's certain abbreviations to things, we kind of have to run it through our style guide to make sure it's appropriate, because there's some, I guess, company names that might not be familiar. But, for example, CSIRO. We know what that means, right? And that's, 5 letters. So it's it depends. But around breakfast or brekkie, I don't think that's in our style guide. I think that's a little too niche.
0: Okay, I'm going to look it up. Thanks, Adrian.
2: Thanks.
0: Thanks, Dree. On ABC Southeast, Brekkie Breakfast, it is 24 minutes to 10. Off the text line, a listener says, good morning, Alice. I'm really enjoying listening to you and the team. Lighten up, everyone. No wonder we've got so much negativity in the world. We are all so lucky. I guess you don't mind whether we say brekkie or breakfast, but I would love to know if you do. 1300 810 222 is our number, or text in on 0467 922 684.
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0: Yes, good morning. It's wonderful to be with you on this Monday, the 4th of May, coming to you from Jirringanj land. Coming up, so many of us were so very affected by the bushfires of 2019-2020. And in our next half hour together, we're going to speak to a southeast local who was not only terribly affected during the fires, losing her husband and her home, but she's managed through deep reflection and honesty to use her documentation of this time and her recovery whilst raising her daughter on her own to write a memoir. It's called Debris, and we'll be talking to its author in just a moment. And if you didn't make it to the Naruma Oyster Festival this weekend, if you didn't see in its oyster flesh, the biggest oyster at 2.66 kilograms, we're going to be taking you back there for some highlights.
3: ABC Southeast weather.
0: A partly cloudy Monday across the southeast today. On the coast, a very high chance of showers. Becoming less likely, though, in the late morning. Chance of thunderstorm in the south this afternoon. Light winds, north to norwesterlies up to 20 k's an hour in the morning, becoming light in the late afternoon. For the Snowies, a very high chance of rain, becoming less likely this afternoon. Snow falling above 1,900 metres later this evening. Winds north to norwesterly up to 25 k's. Then tending west to norwesterly up to 30 this afternoon and evening. Our top temperatures have got Thredbo Top Station getting up to 7 degrees, Perisher Valley 9. For Jindabyne, you're looking at a maximum of 17, Bombala 19 and Cooma 18. For Naruma and Maruya, a maximum of 24 today. Batemans Bay, Eden and Marimbula, a high of 25. And for Bega, you're looking at a top of 26.
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0: It's 22 to 10 on ABC Southeast Breakfast. 6 years on, for some of us, the memories of Black Summer are as vivid as ever. And while homes have been rebuilt, some things can never be replaced. Josie L. Smith is an artist and writer from Batemans Bay. During Black Summer, she lost her husband in the fires. Now she's telling her story through her new memoir, Debris. Josie, good morning.
4: Good morning, Alice, and thanks for having me on your show, and good morning to the listeners as well.
0: Josie, could you take us back to that summer? What happened for you? What was your experience?
4: That time was a very traumatic experience for me. My husband, John, went to our property in the bush. We had a property in near Niriganda, and that was the day before the bushfires. And he wanted to stay there for the night because he had, as what he said, he was going to clear around the house to make the house safe or take the risk and from the fires. And then he was trapped there. And so the thing was, we have a house in Batemans Bay, and we had a weekend house in the bush. Then So he went there and then didn't come back the next day.
0: Oh, I'm so sorry, Josie, but you've managed to process this loss after the fires. What helped you with that?
4: Actually, it took me a long time to get back to my feet because that was a very traumatic event. And there was people, most people here didn't know that during that time there was a missing person for 6 days. Because at that time, well, I was desperate to know what happened to my husband and his whereabouts, or if he was still safe. I was calling the fires and the police like every hour, every day. And but the impact of the fires was so intense that the road going to our property was inaccessible for days. So I was holding on to a sliver of hope that he was safe.
0: Of course.
4: Then I had a friends who helped me look. They went to our property like 3 days later, at 3 days after the bushfires. So the main road was already cleared, but the road going to our property was still inaccessible. And my two friends walked through like 5 kilometers going to our property. And there was, they said it was still live fires at that time, but they went through there, and then, but then they said that they couldn't find my husband, and they found our house already burnt, and my husband's car already burnt, but they couldn't find my husband. So I was still hoping that he went to the river to keep safe, and because our house was next to the Churros River, and so I was still hoping that he was still alive at the time. That was 3 days after the bushfires, and then because

0: A day after that was another really hot day forecast, so they couldn't go back there, and my friends wouldn't allow me to go there as well because it was very risky and very dangerous at that time because of there were still fires and the road was inaccessible, and so for another days I was in agony and I was hoping that he was still there, and or maybe he was he went through the river, or I was just finding some I had this thinking that he might find some ways to be safe. And so on the next day, my friends went back there and then they found his body. So for me, that was a really difficult thing to process. I don't have a family here. Just I had I have my
1: Your
0: daughter.
1: daughter, yeah.
0: She was 10 years old at the time. So, but I had a lot of friends supporting me. But as a Filipino woman, I well anybody have lots of very family oriented, and me myself as well, it was like that when something wrong is happened. Is there's a lot of my families. I have a really big family to support me, but I didn't have them here at the time, so that was so difficult. So the loss and the trauma was so hard to process. It took me a long time to process that, but I tried my best for my daughter. And so that's why I went to psychotherapy for almost 2 years. And then I thought that wasn't enough because it helped me, but my daughter was struggling with her mental health as well. And so I thought, since the psychotherapy helps me, I wanted to do more, and so that I could understand my daughter's struggles and her emotions, and that emotional regulation. So I studied psychology online, and I finished my studies last year.
1: Oh, wow.
0: And then after my study, that's when I realized that I wanted to write the book because
1: Where
0: that was my part of a cathartic process as well to heal.
1: you're hearing from Josie L. Smith, her story, her personal story of the bushfires of 2019, 2020. But what's extraordinary, Josie, is that you've been able to process this and write a memoir. And that memoir is being launched at Batemans Bay Library tomorrow. Josie, how could people get involved with this?
0: The bookings are required, so people who would like to be who are interested to go to my author talk will can ring the library to book, or they go to the website, the Eurobodalla library website, and there's a link there to book.
1: Josie L. Smith, it's 12 minutes to 10. We've just got a minute or so, but I'm wondering from all of your experiences, your recovery, your processing, and your learning, your training in psychotherapy, what is the thing that you would like people to be left with, particularly while reading or after reading your memoir, Debris? What is the one thing that you'd like

0: them to take away from all of this?
1: People have different experiences in their lives. There are ups and downs, but it is the important thing is how we respond to our experiences, and it is our willingness to change what is written in our life. And although it is sometimes it's very difficult to move on, to make another a positive experiences in our lives, but if we're willing and have a motivation to do what is best for our life, then we can do it.
0: Thank you, Josie L. Smith, author of Debris, and all the best for your book launch tomorrow at Batemans Bay Library. Thanks for being with us on ABC Southeast Breakfast.
1: Thank you for having me. Thanks.
0: It is 10 minutes to 10 on your breakfast show. You're with me, Alice, with you up until 10 o'clock today, just filling in for Eddie Williams. I have been putting out a poll here asking you, do you prefer breakfast or brekkie? This is off the back of a listener who texted in saying, please, can you stop saying brekkie? It's breakfast. 0467 922 684 is the text line. The poll is still open. Holly has texted in saying, well, what is the actual published name of the show? Is Drive called Zoom Zoom? No, you're right there, Holly. May, though, in Wappingo says, Alice, call it what you like. Either way is okay with me. And a text in with a link to the dilemma of, is it Brekkie, or the Brekkie Show? I'll have a look at that in just a moment. Thank you to everybody who's been texting in. You can too. The number is 0467 922 684. Coming up, the highlights of the Naruma Oyster Festival. It was held on the weekend. The biggest oyster, who won, weighing in at 2.66 kilograms. We'll be chatting all about that in just a moment.
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1: It's 5 minutes to 10 on your ABC Southeast breakfast. Coming up on Mornings with Paul Turton after 10, tonight's Australian story will focus on the life and career of ABC veteran James Valentine. You will hear from Jen Fleming, his longtime producer and friend of James, who was part of tonight's episode. But we at ABC Southeast still have the Oyster Festival to tell you about. A wrap-up of that. The Naruma Oyster Festival was held on the New South Wales far south coast over the weekend, complete with oyster shucking competitions and awarding the prize for Australia's biggest oyster. Eight contestants took to the stage to compete in the biggest oyster competition. The winning oyster, grown by Bernie Connell from Batemans Bay, at 2.66 kilos. Clyde River grower Jade Norris's family had two entries in the competition, and while they weren't the winners, she says the day was a complete success. Jade spoke to ABC Southeast reporter Jacinta Cunahan.
2: Look, it has beaten expectations. Anything that we could ever have imagined today has been awesome. Yeah.
3: How many oysters do you think you've sold right now?
2: So we had 250 dozen. We've just bought down another 100 dozen to sell from the shed. And I think we've opened maybe another 70 to 100 dozen while we've been down here. So my brain is absolutely brain fogged of how today has been that I can't even calculate that.
3: And we've also had the biggest oyster competition. How did you go?
2: I think ours was maybe the only one that lost weight. I don't know what's going on there, but maybe we need to put something more in the water to fatten them up. But yeah, look, it's always a great day. Anyway, the kids enjoy it, so we're winners anyway. So,
3: what was your competitor's name, and tell me about how heavy she or he was?
2: So we had two competitors this year. We had Aphrodite and Phineas, and I believe they weighed in at about 1.75, which last year they weighed in at 1.85. So 10 grams, you know, every gram counts in this competition. So yeah, it's a bit sad.
3: Well, there's some tough competition out there, but still 1.75 kilograms is pretty decent.
2: Yeah, look, it's a meaty kind of oyster, so.
3: And you're also going to be competing in the shucking competition very soon. Tell me about that competition, what it involves.
2: Yep. So I'm in the women's competition. So it involves, I think there's eight women this year that are in the competition. The first round, we're opening 20 oysters as fast as we can. And the second round, if you make it through to the finals, is 30 oysters in that heat. Again, as quick, as clean, and, you know, as blood-free as possible in that competition.
3: I guess I also just wanted to ask just on that, like, how important is this festival for the region?
2: It's the last of the season, so you sort of, coming into winter, it comes into our quieter months, so this is like our sort of our last hurrah. Not everyone knows the difference between the Sydney Rock Oyster and the

0: Pacific oyster. So it's a good education process for people to know their native oyster against an introduced species as well.
1: Clyde River oyster grower Jade Norris there speaking to the ABC Southeast Jacinta Cunahan. We're coming up to 10 o'clock news time, so just enough time to calculate the poll. Oh, we've got some last minute. Anne wants breakfast. This is brekkie or breakfast. Ray says breakfast. It just sounds right. But Glenn in Tanja wants brekkie. Okay, Daniel Bingham, thanks for producing and for counting the poll. The breakfasts have it. Only by two, but the breakfasts have it. I'll catch up with you on Friday for your ABC Southeast breakfast, but I'm with you every Saturday for ABC Southeast Brekkie.
2: It's 10 o'clock. Good morning. Tony Matthews with ABC News. Treasurer Jim Chalmers has not indicated there'll be extra cost of living relief for Australians on top of what's already been promised as part of next week's budget. Mr Chalmers has confirmed tax reform, productivity and savings will all be central to what the government unveils. But asked if there'd be any new cost of living help, he says the government will respond to hip pocket pressures with measures including already announced tax cuts and a reduction in the fuel excise.
3: Really right across the board. The government is very focused on this inflation challenge, very focused on cost of living pressures being faced by people right around the country, and the budget will respond to that in the ways that I have outlined.
2: The family of Kumanjai Little Baby is calling for peace and respect while they mourn the five-year-old girl who was found dead in Alice Springs last week. Indigenous Affairs reporter Dana Morse with the latest.
4: The tragedy is still very fresh here for this community and for Kumanjai Little Baby's family, who are now in sorry business. And that's the period of mourning where cultural and community protocols are observed by Aboriginal people. Police have confirmed that Jefferson Lewis has been charged with murder and with two other offences, which cannot be named for legal reasons until he's committed to stand trial. He's expected to front the Alice Springs local court via video link from Darwin later this week.
2: The wife of the late broadcaster, James Valentine, says losing her husband of almost 40 years still hasn't fully sunk in. Jo Corrigan and children Ruby and Roy will appear with James tonight on ABC television with Australian Story featuring the last year of his life. James died last month at the age of 64 after a battle with cancer, and Jo Corrigan has told 702 ABC Sydney the family and listeners are really missing him.
5: I still am in a mind bubble of like, yeah, look, I'm okay, everything's fine, we're all doing well. But I don't think the reality has actually really hit that he's gone. Like, that's, I'll think about that later.
2: A Year of Living Gratefully goes to air tonight on ABC television, and a public memorial is planned for the end of this month. Transport Minister John Graham says he's looking to boost bus services across Sydney following the restoration of a much-loved route in Sydney's northwest. New South Wales Labor went to the last state election promising to restore the M52 Metro bus service linking Parramatta to the CBD via Ryde after it was axed by the former state government in 2021. The new Route 52 starts services from June the 21st and will be operated by 13 new high-capacity bendy buses running 24 hours a day, 7 days a week. Mr Graham says it's part of a $450 million state budget commitment to create extra bus services and buy 50 new articulated or bendy buses.
6: We're investing in buses for the first time in a long time. We've got more than 1,300 services back. We're continuing to invest, and also we're filling the driver shortage.
2: Three people have died following an outbreak of an acute respiratory illness on board a cruise ship in the Atlantic Ocean. The ship was travelling from Argentina to Cape Verde off the coast of Africa. The BBC's Tom Bailey has more.
7: With the ship close to the coast of South Africa, a British national was taken to Johannesburg for treatment. A South African Health Ministry spokesperson said they had tested positive for a hantavirus, a family of viruses that can cause hemorrhagic fever and is usually spread by rodents. The vessel can carry